0: will be filed in this case. In Chicago, Jeff Manasso, Fox News.
1: A federal judge in Miami expected a rule next week on whether controversial social media influencers Andrew and Tristan Tate should be released as they fight extradition to the UK. Their attorneys argue the brothers' high-profile public lives and other factors constitute special circumstances for their release. The brothers are accused of rape and sex trafficking, which they deny. The federal government looking into multiple foodborne illness outbreaks.
2: Federal health officials have traced more than 300 cases of salmonella across 27 states to jalapeno peppers from Sinaloa, Mexico, and thousands of confirmed and suspected cases of cyclosporiasis to iceberg lettuce sourced in central Mexico. Former CDC Director Tom Frieden, who now leads Resolve to Save Lives, a global health nonprofit, says an international food supply chain requires a robust public health system and inspection infrastructure. Security concerns in the Mexican state of Michoacan have prompted the U.S. to suspend inspections of avocados there. Although there's no known outbreak, this is delaying avocado exports.
1: Fox is Jonathan Seri. I'm Lisa Lucera. This is Fox News.
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0: the Jesse Kelly Show, final hour of the Jesse Kelly Show on a wonderful, wonderful Friday, and Ask Dr. Jesse Friday. So we have all kinds of things about Fauci receiving cash awards. Some lady wants to know, or some dude wants to know about Fred arming the Iranian civilians. Is that still some kind of an option? All that. What's up with all the dead bodies during COVID? Was that real? All that and so much more coming up tonight on the world famous Jesse Kelly Show in the final hour. Jesse, I heard Fauci received cash awards from various groups, these trade groups, industry groups, etc. Should they be investigated to see if the money came from big pharma or commies or Islamists? You can do that. Here's the ugly truth. It sucks, but here is the ugly truth. Most, if not all of that money, I would bet right now, was completely on the up and up and legal. If your country loses its way, we always want more laws, don't we? There should be a law against this, there should be a law against that. But if your country culturally starts to lose its way, you can find yourself in a situation where we're at now, where so many parts of the system, they are corrupt. The system itself is corrupt. So nothing is really a crime that stands out because it's all a crime. Do you remember, I think, and I may have this wrong, I think it was Project Veritas or James O'Keefe. It was one of those two, I think. And I know they separated, so I don't want to give credit to the wrong one, but somebody got a hold of a piece of video. It was video, but it was audio for you when I played it on the show. It was an FDA guy. Remember, the Food and Drug Administration. Food and Drug Administration, all right, what do? They tell you what's safe and what's not. That's what they do. Eat this, don't eat that. This medicine's fine. This medicine hasn't been approved. That's a very, very powerful thing. The guy sits down and he pretty much discloses, Chris, are you looking for this? Well, hurry up. Chris is looking for it right now. If you don't find it, it's fine. I remember what he said, but he pretty much says, hey, all these people used to work for us at Big Pharma. So you're a Big Pharma employee. Then you leave a Big Pharma company and you go work at the FDA, and then you're now approving the things from the Big Pharma company. You just let that's corruption. Now, it's not illegal. It's not illegal. You can leave a job and take another job. But any normal person would look at that and say, that's a blatant conflict of interest. You can't do that. You can't do that. But it happens. I've brought it up before, the quote military industrial complex. You know, Eisenhower, so many people have talked about it, and it takes many different forms, but I'll tell you a really, really big one, and I mean a really, really big one, is these big shot officers, these big shot generals and admirals. You know, they make a good living, don't get me wrong. I would have to look and see what it is, but I bet you a 4-star general, I bet you his pay scale is roughly 300, 350 grand a year. So it's really good living. Don't get me wrong. But you know what else comes when you're a big 4-star general like that? You have a gigantic, gigantic group of people who work for you. You have people who wait on your hand and foot. They'll drive you anywhere. You're basically a gigantic corporate CEO. That's what you are. But your bank account, I'm sure it looks fine, but you're not a multimillionaire. You got some money socked away, military retirement plan. You're not going to live in the poorhouse, but the day you take those stars off, you go back to just being a normal person living off your 401k and $200,000 house in rural America. And instead, they go work for the defense industry and make millions of dollars selling back to the military whatever the newest missile or design is. Go right back. Take those stars off your collar. Go walk into Raytheon. And then as soon as you put on your suit, turn around and walk right back into the unit you just left as a civilian and say, hey, you know, we got this wonderful new Kevlar system. For the low, low price of $500 billion, it can be yours. the revolving door between being a flag officer and making a fortune off the defense industry, it's not illegal. It's not. That's corruption. It's corruption, and it shouldn't happen. What happened with Fauci? Same thing. Fauci pushed things that enriched so many different people in the medical industry. He pushed and pushed, and he was lying while he was pushing, but he pushed and pushed and pushed. And then, hey, look at that. I'm up for an award. Hey, look at that. I just won $250,000. Hey, would you look at that? You know, we talk about the system and how the system takes care of its own, and how we haven't talked about this in a long time. I've called it a system membership card. You prove to yourself that you are a loyal, not just loyal, but you're a beneficial member of the system. You are helping the system with its corruption. The system will reward you. And it's the same way it works in openly communist countries, where if you are part of the Communist Party, you have a better job, you have a better house, your kids have a better school, you have a better car, there's better food, you live in a better area. You have access to a part of life that people who aren't in the in crowd, they don't have access to that at all. We have some of that here. Jesse the queso vest. When you took Fred to the pet store to pick out a gift, were you there on your own accord? That means to do something for you. I know. If not, what did Ob promise in exchange for you happily putting on your shopping blouse to go to the store with Fred? His name is Brandon. I already told you this was embarrassing for me. I don't know why you keep bringing it up. On Fred's birthday, what was that, last week, Chris? A week or two ago. Can't believe you don't remember, Chris. A week or two ago, Fred turned 6. Ob said, well, we have to get him a gift. And I said, why does he need a gift for his birthday? He's a dog. He doesn't know it's his birthday. You know what? Didn't sway her at all. And, of course, the boys jumped in. Yeah, Dad, we have to get him a gift. And so I actually, you brought it up. I did consider, well, wait a minute. I'm not going. I'm not driving the dog down to the pet store and watch him sniff around everything. And, of course, all the employees will love Fred like they always do. Oh, he's so fluffy and everything. I'm not enduring it. I'm not going to go through it. But then I'm looking at Ob and the kids. They're ready to walk out the door. And life's about risk assessment, right? What's my loss if I go along? It's 20 minutes. If I don't go along, now I'm the bad guy when they get home. Now I'm the guy who doesn't care about the dog. Now I'm having to put out those fires. And it's not worth it. It's 100% not worth it. Hey, Jesse, how would you feel about arming Iranian citizens to fight the regime? Oh, by the way, stop before we get to that. Speaking of on the outs, I know, Chris. I don't even think I screwed up, but Ob, everyone knows Ob is this health freak. And I mean, for breakfast, I'm not even kidding. She'll go over and she'll make, you know, slice up some avocado with eggs in this weird green crap. I don't know, some kind of veggie stuff with a side of blueberries or something, with some chia. It's the biggest health freak thing in the world. That's how she eats. The other morning, I had to run out, do some errands, came back. I knew the boys had just got done working out. I swing through McD's. Gonna get some McD's breakfast, you know, sausage, egg McMuffins, breakfast burritos, the works. I grab some stuff for me. I grab some stuff for the boys. I didn't grab anything for Ob. She doesn't eat McDonald's. Why would I grab anything for Ob? I walk in the door. Boys, got us some McD's. They're like, yeah. And she's up. What'd you get me? And I'm still paying for it. Be nice if you thought of me. She doesn't eat McDonald's. And I'm convinced that she doesn't even, she would have said nothing if I had asked. But even if I brought that up, she would just say, well, it'd be nice if you thought of me. You can't win. There's no winning. 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
8: 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Fidelity Investments releasing its annual estimate of retiree health care costs, which showed a 7.5% increase from a year ago. The report estimates that a 65-year-old who retires in 2026 can expect to spend on average over $185,000 on health care and medical expenses throughout their retirement. Saving for health care requires a calculated approach. Some things you might consider using a health savings account. An HSA HSA is one of the most powerful tools for retirement medical expenses because it offers a triple tax advantage, unlike a flexible spending account. HSA funds roll over from year to year, and once you reach age 65, you can withdraw medical expenses penalty-free for any purpose. Many pre-retirees mistakenly believe that Medicare is entirely free and covers all health expenses, and that is not the case, so you need to be aware of those costs. Saving you money, Hillary Barsky, Fox News.
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You can email in your love, your hate, your death threats, jesse@jessekellyshow.com. I didn't mean to ignore the question. I got sidetracked with the stupid story, but the question was, how would you feel about arming Iranian citizens to fight the regime? I feel fine. Totally fine. But I need to explain. Why haven't we done that then? Well, we kind of tried. Donald Trump, you probably forgot, but remember with Donald Trump, he said something publicly about the Kurds. We're not very happy with them right now. What was the story behind that? We sent munitions to the Kurds to arm the people, to rise up and fight. The Kurds kept it all. And there's all kinds of history there. That was actually even what, that wasn't me taking a shot at the Kurds. There's all kinds of history there where they probably had a reason not to trust that we'd follow through. Whatever the case may be, Trump said it publicly. I'm not very happy with the Kurds arming the Iranian citizens. In a country like that, that's been under tyrannical rule, you are, of course, going to have a certain segment of the population that is going to chafe on it and want to rise up and cast that tyranny off.

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1: Who all the revolutionaries are.
2: Oh, looks like we got a big protest in the street. A bunch of people chanting, down with the Ayatollah. Hey, guys, we found all the people we need to kill. Trump told you they killed 47,000 of them.
1: What if there aren't any more people to arm? What if the people who are left, for the most part, are either loyal to the regime or too afraid to rise up? That's what Trump said. I mean, Trump was asked about it, and Trump said they killed a bunch of people, and they still have various checkpoints in the country where they're killing anybody who's moving at certain times of night and things like that. He's like, they're just shooting people in the head. We love the idea because of history, and we've done a lot of this sort of thing as a country. A lot of countries have of, you know, arm the rebels. Just get the rebels what they need, guns and bombs and bullets. But what if there aren't any rebels? What if the rebels are all dead? The rebels got wiped out. Who are you giving guns to? See? Jesse, been a daily listener for 3 years. Found you on News Radio 104.9 WBUV out of Biloxi, Mississippi. I love Biloxi, by the way. Now I'm in Alaska. I listen every day on iHeartRadio. I've been hearing all your stories about how COVID ruined the country, and I agree. But I just have to say, as I watched the news, which was on all day and night, I have to tell you, I was scared out of my wits. Every news station showed videos and photos of thousands of dead bodies stacked on top of each other in many states and countries. How do you explain all those dead bodies? Was it AI? I'm so glad it's over, but it's never really okay. Her name is Tracy. Well, one, they lied about a lot of that. You know that in some of those body bag videos out of China, you can go look it up if you'd like. Do you know sometimes the person in the body bag would start moving around? Because they weren't dead. They got a bunch of people and made them get in body bags and took videos of it. China, the American media, Democrats, Fauci, there were a lot of entities highly invested in COVID being super deadly and scary because they thought it would hurt Republicans and Donald Trump. China wanted to hurt Donald Trump. Democrats wanted to hurt Trump. Media wanted to hurt Trump. It's all about power. It's all these people think about. It's all about the revolution. There were a lot of people involved in scaring you to death. Remember that? I think it was the New York Times published that article, and it was all the names of the people who died from COVID, and the first guy on the list died in a motorcycle accident. There weren't near as many dead bodies from COVID. Plenty of people died with COVID because COVID spread around. People dying from COVID? Oh, it happened. Happened plenty. Not near as many as they told you. Hang on.

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0: Fox News, I'm Roxanne Evans. A major sanctions package from late Senator Lindsey Graham clears the Senate, putting new pressure on Russia and its energy partners. The bill heads to the House. The Senate appears poised to confirm Todd Blanche as Attorney General. This after Republican Senator Bill Cassidy announced his support, likely giving Blanche the votes he needs. Fox's Shannon Bream reports, however, that there's no rush to take a...
1: The president can leave him as acting AG based on the DOJ succession statutes. There's no time clock or time limit running on Blanche right now, so he could stay there. It's just a matter of whether they have this formal vote or not.
0: President Trump doubling down on rare mineral strategy. He met with mining industry leaders today, unveiling billions in investments to boost the U.S. supply chain and counter China. 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
2: I'm Michelle Polino. Slipknot guitarist Jim Root is speaking out after reports that bandmate Sid Wilson was fired from the group, according to TMZ. Wilson was notified Friday night that he was out after nearly three decades as the band's DJ and keyboardist. Root responded with a cryptic message on his Instagram story, writing in part, "Don't believe everything you read," adding, "Think, take a breath, sit with it for a while, maybe, just maybe, wait until there's more information." Modest Mouse guitarist Simon O'Connor speaking out after being dropped from the band's upcoming tour following allegations that he sent inappropriate messages to a minor. O'Connor addressed the allegations in a Reddit post, according to Billboard, claiming he mistook the teen fan for a persistent online troll and apologizing for what he called his poor judgment. He also said he unequivocally opposes sexual behavior towards minors. That's Fox Rocks on Fox News.
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4: President Trump recently announcing a fast-track program and new job opportunities by streaming CDL licensing for veterans.
5: Any American who has driven a heavy truck for our military will automatically be eligible for a commercial driver's license. And it's good-paying jobs, too.
4: The Freedom Haulers Initiative, in cooperation with the Departments of Transportation and Veterans Affairs, waives the CDL road skills test, allowing veterans to avoid duplicating training they've received in the military. Some veterans may also qualify for a waiver of the written knowledge test. And veterans without heavy truck experience will also be fast-tracked with expedited training. The president saying so far that 34 states have joined the Freedom Haulers program that he says will also improve highway safety by removing illegal immigrant truckers from America's roadways. That's Fox Wheels. I'm Jeff Manasso, Fox News.
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6: How are you pleading the fifth?
7: Yeah, because we don't know what you're pleading the fifth to. Right?
6: What is the pardon applied to?
7: And that's what I'm saying. That's what I was actually trying to say. Like, you don't even have something that you need to plead the fifth to because there's no crime.
6: I gave the example earlier. If Tug Cowart had run, let's say, a Ponzi scheme and was federally prosecuted, if he went in front of any sort of congressional hearing and was asked about that Ponzi scheme, he cannot plead the fifth. If he received a potential pardon for it, he has to be forthcoming with the information that pardon applied to. So he is actually in a situation where he's pleading the fifth. So it causes a conundrum of like, what was your pardon for?
7: Yeah, what are you pleading the fifth for if there's no crime?
6: If there's no crime, if your pardon is so large that you would be compelled to talk about whatever they're asking, but you are basically acting like your pardon doesn't apply to any of it because you're pleading the fifth.
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0: a Magnificent Friday, an Ask Dr. Jesse Friday. You can still email us, jesse@jessekellyshow.com. So I'll combine a couple of these two here. Jesse, I'm so sick of these childish saboteurs in the Senate lighting fires to the country after they've been primaried. I think once they've been voted out, they serve only 2 weeks after that, we could have a special election to replace them. Combine that with this one. Jesse, even if that scumbag Cornyn would have gotten Trump's endorsement, he still would got crushed in the election primary. My entire street loves Trump, and every single one of them told me this one endorsement means nothing to them. Why is he, meaning Cornyn, acting like such a child? I'll combine that with this latest news. Lisa Murkowski out of Alaska says she's a no on Todd Blanche.
1: Alaska Senator Lisa Murkowski says she will oppose Todd Blanche's nomination, endangering his confirmation for attorney general on a permanent basis. Murkowski says, quote, the country needs an attorney general who will check the worst impulses of this administration.
0: Hey. We have a part of our system that it's not working now, because the country has changed, but it used to work. This really, look, we'll keep coming back to it. We actually opened up the show coming back to it. Here's how it worked for the longest time in this country. The longest time. We'll make it about presidents because it makes it easier. If you were a president and you lost your reelection bid, or maybe you did two terms, but then you lost, you were a Democrat, you lost to a Republican, you were a Republican, you lost to a Democrat. Because there was more, we were a more cohesive country and there was just more patriotism in the people who ran the country, you would work hard for the new guy coming in to make sure he had everything he needed. Any help he needed, you were there to help him come into the job and start doing the job. This is something, you can go look this up. Democrats, a Democrat, and the Republican just won, but a Democrat was president. They're having dinner. They're having lunches with the new guy coming in. You know, these are political enemies who were just yelling at each other, but they're having dinner. Hey, this is what you need to do. Hey, watch out for this. You need to take care of this. It was just an understanding that for the good of the country, even if you personally despise each other, for the good of the country, you do what's best in that time. In that lame duck time, you do what's best. It was an understanding. But this is one of those things where as the country rots and as patriotism fades away, the elites, the leaders, stop caring about the country at all. And all they care about is themselves and their allies and things like that. And once your country gets to that place, then the old rules, the old ways of doing things, they have to be set aside because they don't work anymore. What Joe Biden's staff did, I say Joe Biden's staff because we all know he didn't do it. What Joe Biden's staff did after Dome lost the election to Donald Trump, during that lame duck period before Donald Trump was sworn in, that should send everybody to prison. Remember Stacey Abrams' group? They started shoveling billions of dollars out the door as fast as they could after Dome lost the election, before Trump could come in, including trying to send $2 billion down to Stacey Abrams. That's just nakedly looting the treasury. So because that's where we are now. And look, you see this with John Cornyn, kneecapping Trump every chance he gets. Cassidy, all these guys, they lost their primaries. Or Tom Tillis, they're retiring. Mitch McConnell, they're retiring, kneecapping Trump every chance they get because they hate him and now they have nothing to lose and they're just being petty on the way out the door. I don't know what the exact solution is. I really genuinely don't, because you would have to probably change the individual state laws too. I don't know what the solution is, but I know that this is an awful place for the country to be. The second a politician loses, they're still in power, they then just try to torpedo everything they possibly can. As I have said, there is a reason corporate America, when they fire you, they will have a security guard walk with you to your desk and watch you clear out only your personal effects, and then they will walk you to the exit of the building while confiscating your key to ever get back into the office. Why? Because at that point, you have nothing to lose, and you are tempted in that moment to possibly hurt the company who sent you out the door. That's a basic way of doing business. Everybody knows about it. But in the United States of America, when John Cornyn loses his primary because he's a gigantic weenie, John Cornyn will then, because he's a petty teenage girl and a 70-year-old's body, he will spend the rest of his time in the Senate doing everything he can to hurt us because he's a petty teenage girl. That sucks. It sucks that that's where we're at, but that's where we're at. This one's titled Basketball Skills. Hey, Jesse, a few days ago, Clay and Buck on the air said that in basketball, you couldn't take the WNBA's Griner, Brittany Griner, I think that is, at the rim. What say you? I don't know. And here's why I don't know. I played basketball. I'm 6'8", so I played basketball for almost all my childhood. But I quit after my sophomore year of high school. Coach was furious. But I quit after my sophomore year of high school. I didn't love it. Didn't want to play anymore. I was never a good basketball player, ever. I didn't care enough to practice and work hard. Therefore, I wasn't good. It's all about practice. I didn't practice, so I wasn't good. I could do a couple things. I could shoot, I could block shots, and I played really dirty because that's how my father always played me. So if you want to, hey, somebody need elbowed in the face, I'm happy to do that. I will come in and I'll foul the game in 2 minutes. More than happy to be that guy. Just point me in the right direction, coach. Put me in, coach. But I was never good. But when it comes to a professional WNBA player you just pointed out now, well, she's got years on me, years younger. I don't know this woman, but I'm assuming she's in her 20s, I would guess. I'm 45. So there's a basic endurance factor there already. She plays basketball for a living. I run my fat mouth on the radio for a living. There's an endurance factor there, but there's also a simple strength factor. I'm just bigger and stronger. That's just biology. I'm just bigger and stronger. So I think I win. What, Chris? You wouldn't win. Well, let's also keep this in mind. And let's not dismiss this. I've been taking a male vitality stack from Chalk for over 4 years. Over 4 years. Do the math on this in your head as best you can. Do the math. Natural herbal supplements. A male vitality stack from Chalk, clinically tested, 20% increase in your T levels in 90 days. 90 days, 20% increase. Where are you after years? I'll tell you where I am, the high 700s at the age of 45. That's where I am. You think that might help me in a one-on-one matchup with a WNBA player? Her T levels aren't that high. Well, I mean, this particular one looks like they might be, but for the most part, what, Chris? For the most part, they're not that high. I would suggest, gentlemen, you go do the same. Whether you have to square off against a WNBA player or not, go to chok.com/Jesse. Chuck.com/Jesse. Get yourself a subscription. Jesse, how do these fake news networks that cause so much destruction in our country stay on the air? Did you hear what Eric Schmidt said? Listen to this.
2: You know, they're post-American. The Democrat Party at this point is like sort of post-Western civilization. They don't believe in any of that. They're teaching our kids to hate our country. They're flooding our country with cheap foreign labor that they want to be voters and get, you know, on welfare so they're dependent on the government. This is not a patriotic party anymore.
0: I think that you probably underestimate how many people in the country hate the country, and that's what they want from the news. How do you think CNN is still in business? MS Now, and the New York Times, the Washington Post, might be the most disgusting anti-American communist rag in the United States of America. Who do you think has a subscription to that? There are plenty of people who hate the country. Let's remember, this guy might be the next senator from Michigan.
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4: 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Why am I here?
0: By the way, I've never known how that place is supposed to be pronounced. I've heard Mackinac. I've heard Mackinac. I always call it Mackinac, but I went to community college. Either way, there's a lot of those guys in the country. We'll be back.
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14: 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Thanks to Elle Langley and Morgan Wallen, who currently stand at number one on the singles and album charts, respectively. And to Taylor Swift's return to country for I Knew It, I Knew You. And newcomer Stella Lefty officially joining the ranks of hitmakers with her single Boston. Meantime, Langley's Choosing Texas, the biggest single of the year so far, maintains its number one perch on the chart and its 16th history-making week at that position. Billy Roll is going on hiatus. The country singer informed fans during his concert in Salt Lake City, Utah last week, saying, "I'm fixing to take some time off and heal." The singer's tour break comes after he finalized his divorce from Bunny XO last month. That's Fox Country on Fox News.
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0: Jesse Kelly Show, final segment of the Jesse Kelly Show on a fantastic Friday, and Ask Dr. Jesse Friday. Before I get to the final questions of the day, Trump said a few things that are most definitely worth saying.
1: I think the Republicans are too nice, actually. I think the Republicans are much nicer. I think the Republicans are much more gentle than the Democrats. I think the problem with the Democrats, they have bad policy. They're smart. They're vicious.
0: Yeah. Republicans are too nice. Here was more
1: if
0: Trump.
1: If they get in office, 100% they'll terminate the filibuster. You know that. I think the Democrats will do it in the first hour, day, and if it's, they're really slow, week, it'll be done. And then you know what happens? You have two more states, so to speak, right? You have D.C. and you have Puerto Rico. You have four more senators. You have eight more congressmen. You have 23 because the real number they want is 23 Supreme Court justices. That's their real number.
0: He's not wrong. Should they prosecute Fauci?
2: Do you think the DOJ should prosecute Dr. Fauci?
3: Merrick Garland prosecuted two very decent people and sent them to jail. I wasn't president. I would have given him a pardon in 2 seconds, but I wasn't. This was after I left. They waited till after I left, and then they prosecuted these two people, and they ought to be ashamed of themselves. So when you see that happen, you sort of say, maybe he should. What he did is far more serious than a lot of crimes, frankly.
0: Amen. Dr. Ninja Star, I've heard you talk about Die Hard as a great Christmas movie. I'm wondering what you think about the original Lethal Weapon. I think it's on par or maybe even better with Die Hard. Your thoughts? My thoughts are that when I was a child, I was not allowed to watch rated R movies. My parents probably did me a solid on that one. I was obviously not allowed to watch rated R movies. But when I was a kid, I don't think this exists anymore. They would take a big Hollywood blockbuster movie or a movie you could rent, and eventually one of the major networks, they would play the movie on television. So, for example, it would be like Lord of the Rings being played on ABC on Friday night. Now, there'd be commercial breaks and whatnot, but Lord of the Rings would play on ABC on Friday night. And they also would do this with rated R movies who had bad language or, you know, some adult things in the whole thing. And that was, because I wasn't allowed to watch rated R movies, the only way I could watch any rated R movie that was big. I remember I watched Top Gun on television. Well, when you do that, you don't get all, like I said, the bad words and the adult stuff in there. Fast forward to me, the boys are a little younger than they are now, a few years younger than they are now, and I thought Lethal Weapon's a great movie, one of those great buddy cop movies. I've seen it before. I'm sure there's, you know, a couple F words or something like that in there, but no big deal. I think there was a naked woman like 30 seconds into the friggin' movie. I'm like, oh, no. I did the same thing with, I'm so stupid, Deadpool. So Deadpool, this was years ago. I watched it on an airplane. And I don't know if you know this, but they'll take a lot of really raunchy stuff out of a movie on an airplane, the movies you get to watch in the airplane. Well, I watched Deadpool on the airplane, and there was some potty words in there, but nothing. My kids have heard that stuff before. They're not stupid. They're teenage boys. No big deal. And I think the boys would really enjoy this movie. Me, Robert, boys are at home. Let's watch a movie. Let's watch Deadpool. Kids will laugh, whatever. Oh, my gosh, there's the worst scene in the world in that movie. And then as I'm scrambling for the remote to pause it, Ob is yelling at me as if I don't know that this is a bad situation. Jesse, the boys can't, really nice movie you got for the kids. And I'm like, I know, boys, close your eyes. And I'm trying to get the remote control. It's bad. Hey, tall and bald, in a Jurassic Park situation, what dinosaur would you be the most afraid of? The Pteranodon? Did I nail that, Chris? I think I did. Because they fly, and they can pluck you from the ground at will and take you to their nest where the younglings will feast on you. At least with a T-Rex, you get bitten in half probably and die quickly. It's that big one in the water. Mosasaurus. The big Mosasaurus one. There's, look, I'm a water freak. I love being in the ocean. Never been afraid of it. I love being in the lake, the river, the pool. I've just grew up loving the water. So I'll dive right off the side of a boat into the ocean. I've done it a million times. I love the ocean. I love being in the water. But even me, no fear of the water. When I'm in there, every now and then, it crosses your mind. What if there is a shark swimming from underneath right now? And you don't know it. You can't see it. He's not announcing his presence, obviously. You have the, it crosses your mind. There's something about being attacked in the water. And that, also, you can't breathe. You can't hear him. It would be the water one, for sure. Jesse, how can prices, except for gas, go down? Deport 100 million foreigners. I mean it. You're not going to deflate. I know the word is deflate, but I like saying uninflate. You're not going to uninflate the currency. It's been inflated because we printed money during COVID. I got it. You got it. We all got it. So because you can't do that, what can you do? Get 100 million people out of the country. Not only does that lower the cost of things, but it increases the wages of Americans. We got numbers out today. We don't have to go into it. It's the end of the show. We don't have to bore ourselves or talk about anything depressing. But we got numbers out today that showed that inflation was actually outpacing wage growth in the United States of America this year. It's not that inflation is what it was under Joe Biden, but we reached this kind of hopefully not stagflationary period where the wages just aren't growing. You're still getting some inflation because you always have some inflation, and then wages aren't growing with it. Wages can go up if we get 100 million foreigners out of the United States of America. Now, put your phone down. It's the weekend. I promise you all the problems will be here on Monday. We'll do that, Medal of Honor Monday, everything else, all right? That's all. I work with Chris and Corey. 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
5: How are you pleading the fifth?
6: Because we don't know what you're pleading the fifth to. Right?
5: What is the part to plead to?
6: And that's what I'm saying. That's what I was actually trying to say. Like, you don't even have something that you need to plead the fifth to because there's no crime.
5: I gave the example earlier. If Tug Cowart had run, let's say, a Ponzi scheme and was federally prosecuted, if he went in front of any sort of congressional hearing and was asked about that Ponzi scheme, he cannot plead the fifth. If he received a presidential pardon for it, he has to be forthcoming with the information that pardon applied to. So he is actually in a situation where he's pleading the fifth. So it causes a conundrum of like, what was your pardon for?
6: Yeah, what are you pleading the fifth for if there's no crime?
5: If there's no crime, if your pardon is so large that you would be compelled to talk about whatever they're asking, but you are basically acting like your pardon doesn't apply to any of it because you're pleading the fifth.
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7: Taking it to the highest court, I'm Lisa Lacerra, Fox News. President Trump says he will fight a court order to stop construction of the White House ballroom.
8: President Trump says the U.S. Supreme Court must overturn a D.C. appeals court ruling ordering construction of an East Wing ballroom to stop. The 2-1 decision from the judges says whether or not a massive ballroom should be constructed is for Congress to decide. The East Wing of the White House has already been demolished, and for months, crews have been constructing a $400 million, 90,000-square-foot addition. The project, President Trump says, is a matter of national security, saying the single integrated ballroom project also includes bomb shelters, medical and military facilities, and drone defense capability.
7: Fox's Jared Halpern at the White House. A late night session in the Senate as they try to finish some business before the August recess, including a procedural vote on the confirmation of Todd Blanche as Attorney General. And Louisiana Republican Bill Cassidy said he will vote in favor. Cassidy was critical of those who he says are politicizing the nomination.
9: Mr. Blanche has become a referendum on how people feel about President Trump. If you don't like the president, you don't like Mr. Blanche. If you do like the president, you do. I have not approached it that way.
7: Two other Republicans, Lisa Murkowski of Alaska and Susan Collins of Maine, have said they will vote no. The Senate earlier passed a sweeping round of sanctions against Russia over its war in Ukraine, the bill named after the late Senator Lindsey Graham. Rescue crews in Utah say they have not been able to get to the firefighting chopper that crashed earlier today while battling the Wide Mouth fire because of the fire and extreme terrain. Two people were on board, Deputy Incident Commander Tyler Hecht.
10: We don't know the status. We haven't been able to confirm. We can't confirm that there's been a crash, and that's all we know at this time.
7: The NTSB is investigating. 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
7: A Hawaii police lieutenant facing federal charges after he's accused of taking part in a criminal enterprise.
14: Michael Vaituulala is charged with conspiracy to commit honest services wire fraud. The 53-year-old lieutenant with the Maui Police Department is accused of using his position to protect people who were taking part in chicken fighting and drug trafficking in exchange for money. According to the Justice Department, he's also accused of improperly sharing confidential law enforcement information, including sources, evidence photos, and details about targets of ongoing federal investigations. If convicted, he faces up to 20 years in prison, a fine of up to $250,000, and a term of supervised release. Kristen Goodwin, Fox News.
7: The Trump administration is moving ahead with its efforts to fire Federal Reserve Governor Lisa Cook 2 months after the Supreme Court allowed her to retain her job while she fights the president's effort to terminate her over claims of mortgage fraud, which she denied. The Trump administration is appealing a lower court ruling in Cook's favor. Elon Musk will now start mass producing semiconductor chips at a massive scale.
15: Both SpaceX and Tesla, Elon Musk's companies, will build a giant factory in Grimes County, Texas, outside College Station. The facility, to be called the TerraFab, will be tasked solely with mass production of semiconductors. 100 million square feet, costing eventually more than $16 billion to build. TerraFab is intended to streamline production and fabrication of microchips for AI, robotics, and space use. As of now, 9 out of every 10 chips we need come from Taiwan. And while Taiwan Semiconductor Corporation is planning to build factories in the U.S., it just might not be enough for our needs. Musk says TerraFab will build more than 100 billion chips per year.
7: Fox's Evan Brown. I'm Lisa LaSera. This is Fox News.
16: Tug and Lo start your day the right way on the Morning Extra.
5: How are you pleading the fifth?
6: Yeah, because we don't know what you're pleading the fifth to. Right?
5: What is the part to plead to?
6: And that's what I'm saying. That's what I was actually trying to say. Like, you don't even have something that you need to plead the fifth to because there's no crime.
5: I gave the example earlier. If Tug Cowart had run, let's say, a Ponzi scheme and was federally prosecuted, if he went in front of any sort of congressional hearing and was asked about that Ponzi scheme, he cannot plead the fifth. If he received a presidential pardon for it, he has to be forthcoming with the information that pardon applied to. So he is actually in a situation where he's pleading the fifth. So it causes a conundrum of like, what was your pardon for?
6: Yeah, what are you pleading the fifth for if there's no crime?
5: If there's no crime, if your pardon is so large that you would be compelled to talk about whatever they're asking, but you are basically acting like your pardon doesn't apply to any of it because you're pleading the fifth.
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1: Oh, hot damn, it is Friday in the greatest country in the world. It's about to get exponentially better on this episode of Fox Across America, because not only are we bringing in two superstar comedians, Ryan Reese and Danny Polishuk, to have a little fun with the political landscape, but today is a day of celebration, because our college associate Emerson is finally leaving the show.
2: Get her out.
1: I'm kidding. We love Emerson. Obviously, her time here can best be described as... I'm being very fair. But unfortunately, while she's gone, Guy Benson's producer, Christine, is still here subbing in.
3: Oh, hi.
1: So there's that. But,
3: really?
1: Great to see you. 888-788-9910 if you want to be a part of the farewell tour. The rules are the same every day. You're all welcome on the program. Be a Republican, be a Democrat, Libertarian, Independent. Just don't be a... Happy Friday, Emerson. Happy farewell tour. This is it, dude.
3: I know. It's crazy.
1: I got here early for this.
3: A whopping 30 seconds.
1: For people who don't know this, because my background is stand-up comedy. And stand-up comedy, Christine, somebody says your name and you pop onto the stage. It's very spontaneous. So as you know, as a producer, I've always done this show where I'm like literally walking from my office to the studio when the theme music starts, and I walk in as they say my name. It's like a stand-up show, you know?
4: Did you see what just happened?
1: No.
4: Was I not here when you sat down?
1: No. Oh, you did the same thing.
4: No. I started to panic at 12:05, and I'm looking at Emerson, I'm looking at Josh, and I go, all right, calm down. Okay, I'm going to walk out, and then I will come back in when the music starts, because I can't deal waiting to see when you're going to show up.
1: It's a lot of anticipation.
4: Do it on purpose?
1: No, I think
4: you do this on purpose just to get a rouse out of people.
1: I like the spontaneity of live broadcasting.
4: Of showing up late?
1: Well, it's a thing. Do you know Elvis didn't go to the arena till the comedian who opened for him, Sammy Kahaney, was doing his last joke? They would literally call him and be like, all right, he's doing the airplane thing.
4: So we're comparing ourselves to Elvis?
1: I mean, in this pink jacket, maybe. I'm on a fat Elvis diet this summer. I mean, I am hardcore.
4: I'm not Priscilla.
3: Christine had to leave because she was so stressed, and she didn't even get to see your big entrance with your sunglasses.
1: I actually walked in with my sun, because I was in that much of a rush. Like, with I was across the street working on my show. I was writing my TV show. And you texted me that you were bringing in pizza for Emerson's last day.
4: Like a nice person.
1: Which is a great thing to do.
4: Considering I'm not your producer.
1: You texted me 8 minutes ago. I was in the shower. Because I was like getting my life together to get here. But the point is, I made it. And happy Friday, and happy everything to you, Em. You seem to be in pretty good spirits.
3: Yeah.
1: So have you been hiding from us this whole time that you really didn't want to be here?
3: No.
1: I was expecting you to be a little more broken up today. I've never seen you happier. I have never... When I walked in, Christine, she was doing the end of the I Have a Dream speech. She was like, free at last, free at last. And what is even happening right now? I thought we had something.
3: I got 4 more hours with you.
1: You do. And you're going to see Ryan, and you're going to see Danny. I'm bringing on the comics as like a scared straight for you. So, you know what I mean? It'll make you stay in school and you understand to get your life together.
4: I thought that's why you brought me in.
1: No, we actually made a deal. We're muting your mic during the final hour of the show today. Like, it's pardon the interruption. Remember the PTI show, whatever it was, where you get muted? And we're just going to let Danny Pollock, the comedian, has asked to give Emerson some life lessons.
3: As if that would be better advice.
1: It wouldn't, but because you're going to study abroad and he is from abroad, I'm actually trying to do something nice for you. It's crazy. You're the sweetest intern we've ever had. 2 days with Christine, you're a monster. Anyway, now's no time for an intervention amongst my temporary staff. This is crazy. You'd never do a radio show with a temp agency, I think.
4: Seriously, and I just heckle you the whole time.
1: I got no work done last night because Christine, someone made a Pee-wee's Big Adventure reference. And we wound up engaging in 73 texts about our mutual favorite movie of all time, Pee-wee's Big Adventure, which I told you, and you didn't believe me, that I was literally a week ago at the Cabazon Dinosaurs, which in the seminal scene of Pee-wee's Big Adventure, where he's talking to Simone about her big butt, they come out of the dinosaur and they see her boyfriend, Andy.
4: Andy!
2: Andy!
1: Okay, that's a big damn deal. That's like my favorite movie of all time. So then... I couldn't even like, you know, I couldn't even ditch out of a conversation. Normally you can make some reference to having another glass of wine. She'll have one and you're done. You know what I mean? You're out of there. But in this instance, there was no get rid of her because it was me. I wanted to talk about Pee-wee's Big Adventure.
4: But then it all went downhill when we started talking about whether or not you would go to the movies with Pee-wee Herman.
1: Yes.
4: I don't see a problem with it still.
1: We made a mutual. I at first said I would, and then I thought about it, and I was like,
2: oh, my mistake.
1: You know, probably not the best idea.
4: Well, you know.
1: But now's no time for
4: second chances.
1: Thank you. Get it together. It's Friday. There's a lot going on in politics. Josh is here against his will at this point, I do believe, but he was graciously agreed to cut the sound I sent over that I wanted to play around tonight's show. A lot of it has to do with this WNBA thing. We're going to spend more time on it later. But Megan Rapinoe, who I don't hang on Megan Rapinoe because she just landed a job as a Ronan Farrow impersonator. Have you seen the blonde hair? Well, here she is going after Cunningham and the men in the changing room and making it a kid issue. And it's all garbage. Okay. And we'll get to her in a second, but it starts with this comment. So Charlotte Wilder, Madeline Hill. They, you know, host a sports podcast at the New York Times. That sounds like a lot of fun. They're like, all right, before we have the opening coin toss at the football game, I just want you to know the Cowboys are playing on stolen land. You're like, wait, what?
5: I'm sick and tired of all this bullshit.
1: But here they are going after Sophie Cunningham, and they're saying it's like a right-wing grift, and that's why she says she doesn't want to play against men. Couldn't have anything to do with the fact that the winner of the men's marathon beats the women winner by 13 minutes. Couldn't have anything to do with the fact that Serena Williams, the greatest tennis player who ever lived in the female division, said this about scrimmaging a man.
6: Tennis and men's tennis and women's tennis are completely almost two separate sports. So I'm like, if I were to play Andy Murray, I would lose 6-0, 6-0 and 5 to 6 minutes, maybe 10 minutes, it's a completely different sport. The men are a lot faster and they serve harder, they hit harder. It's just a different game. And I love to play women's tennis, and I only want to play girls because I don't want to be embarrassed. I would not do the tour. I wouldn't do Billie Jean any justice. So Andy, stop it.
1: Yeah.
6: I'm not gonna let you kill me.
1: So Serena Williams is the greatest female tennis player, won more Grand Slam titles than anybody who ever lived. And she says if she were to play a man, she'd get shut out in less than 5 minutes. Shut out in less than 5 minutes. Wouldn't score a point. But Charlotte Wilder, Madeline Hill at the New York Times, it's called the Sports Gossip Show, they decided that could have nothing to do with it. If you're a woman who doesn't want to play against a man, it's just a wing grift, I say. Forget that Serena Williams lady. What does she know about sports? I have a nose ring and purple hair. Anyway, here it is, clip 17.
7: Sophie Cunningham is doing a pretty blatant, like, right-wing grift.
8: Yeah. She's doing a hard pivot right. And I just think that she knows what she's doing, and she knows that ultimately her basketball career is only going to be so long. She's not the best player. She's not.
7: You know, now all these anti-trans protesters are showing up at outside WNBA games, and Sophie is still fanning the flames.
1: Oh, good God, Mike.
9: Some of these women, they're so stupid.
1: Okay. Because the truth is, and like Michelle Tafoya said yesterday, Michelle Tafoya on the heels of Title IX was one of the very first women to integrate sports coverage. Like, she was going into NFL locker rooms where they didn't want her there because it wasn't a normal thing. And, you know, obviously she broke through and had a tremendous career, and she's an NFL sideline legend, and now she's running for Senate in Minnesota. Okay, but the reality is there were women who came before this generation of absurdist clowns who actually had to fight for inclusion and acceptance. Like, this modern moment wants to believe it's oppressed like their predecessors. So they're out there walking around in handmaid's costumes while they have more rights than any women who have ever walked the face of this earth. Like, literally, the handmaid's girls were mad when we invaded Iran. and sold a bag of goods that we were going to liberate their people. But the point is they were mad about that, while the people in Iran were literally walking around in handmaid's costumes because the women over there don't actually have rights.
10: Bingo, man, bingo.
1: If you're here, you have every right in the world, and including the right because of Title IX to play on a level playing field. But they're saying if you're against that, like if you don't support Title IX inches, then you must be the bad guy. And here is Megan Rapinoe saying it. And she's going after Riley Gaines. Now, Megan Rapinoe, of course, competed and made her fame playing exclusively against women. They did lose a soccer match to a U.S. boys high school team during one of the prelims when they were getting ready for the World Cup. But the point is she competed exclusively against female athletes, and now she's doing that thing called pull up the ladder where she's like, let the boys in. You're a transphobe. And she says Sophie Cunningham meeting Riley Gaines means she's a transphobe and a bigot too. But understand, Riley Gaines was a female swimmer who had balls in the old-fashioned way. You know, they were losing to a man. Some of them were swimming on the same team as a man. They were being lectured about inclusion and tolerance, but their views were not included or tolerated. They were called transphobes or bigots, and they were finally like, no, we don't want to do this. We just want, you know, equal protection as women. But the way we work now, we're in such a reductive place as a people that disagreement can only be characterized as some form of hate. There's no actual nuance or room for a back and forth on data. So here is Megan Rapinoe dressed as Ronan Farrow. Clip 15.
11: I want to address the controversy that is happening right now around trans women in sports. As you know, I've talked about this a lot and will continue to keep talking about this. I don't know Sophie, so I can only project what I see about her beliefs based on her actions. And seeing a picture of her with Riley Gaines after the game told me everything I need to know about what's happening. Riley Gaines has made it her life's mission to exclude trans people from public life.
12: Life is hard, but it's harder when you're stupid.
1: Riley Gaines doesn't say you can't be trans. She was on the show last week. She doesn't say you can't get gender reassignment surgery. Doesn't say you shouldn't have a job. You can't fly a plane. You can't do anything. What she says is she wants the women to compete against women. She would like to jump in the pool and not be competing against the swimmer who has a rudder. You know, the reality is it's characterized as the other thing because it's a much more effective way to stifle debate. Meaning if you go and look at data, you don't have a female in history that's transitioned to the men's league and won anything, let alone improve their standing. But there are so many instances around the country where the reverse has happened just because men have an advantage over women. It's not a big deal. It was always acceptable form to say so. You know, it's one of the reasons you've heard from like the Stephen A. Smiths of the world this year who have been quick to draw the distinction that like, yo, you're not anti-trans, you're just pro-fairness. Here it is, clip 25.
13: When you're trying to compete against women, against girls, in women's sports, trying to act like there's no advantage when there's no way in hell that there's no advantage. This is not about being anti anything. This is about being pro girls, pro females, pro women, pro ladies. That's what this is about. You can't be a male, born a male, transitioning to female, and think that you should have the right to compete with women. Not in basketball, not in football, not in boxing, not in the UFC, hell, not even in tennis.
1: I said this on Fox News Saturday night last week. Stephen A. Smith talks like someone whose anger management pills are wearing off. Josh, is he mad or is this just the gig now?
14: I think that this is certainly where the gig has headed, and he's leaning into it full stop.
1: Like I mean, I believe he's sincere in his point about men competing against women. What I'm saying is the delivery is
14: The words, what he actually says is what he believes.
1: Yes.
14: It's just the style. The style is what's over the top.
1: Stephen A. Smith, who has been recast as Howard Beale in the remake of Network.
15: I'm as mad as hell, and I'm not going to take this anymore.
1: But the point is, okay, and I think this was what Sophie Cunningham tried to say. She's catching holy hell about this, is we do have a right to disagree on this. And I don't think you're a murderer if you disagree with my position. You certainly shouldn't think I'm a murderer if I disagree with yours. Okay, after 3 days with this staff, the only person I want to kill is myself. Okay, but we're getting ready to send young, sweet Emerson out in the world, and we want it to be a fair world. We want it to be a tolerant and inclusive world. So we're going to have a lot of discussions about this today. We'll get into a little more of the politics just the same. But the point is, if you agree or you disagree, it's irrelevant. Okay, it is America. E pluribus unum, out of many, we are one. Okay, you know the way the game gets played. We have disagreed our whole lives. Our country was founded on disagreement. They literally settled political differences in the 1800s with duels, where the winner lived and the loser voted Democrat for the next 100 years.
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26: A key Senate race is in North Carolina. The Democratic candidate is former Governor Roy Cooper, who won the state by 5 points in 2020. But in 2024, President Trump won the Tar Heel state by 3 points. What about this year? Our Fox News survey of North Carolina voters shows Cooper leads Republican Michael Whatley by 9 points. Some of that is because of greater party

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0: There it is. Fox Across America with Jimmy Failla. Busy Friday. Ryan Reese is coming by. Danny Polishuk is going to be here. Emerson's last day. Wally, he's a lifer. He's not going anywhere. He's down in St. Petersburg Beach, Florida. Wally!
1: Oh, Jimmy, but I'm road tripping to St. Augustine, Florida, oldest city in North America.
0: True story. Wasn't it founded like 1,000 years ago or something weird like that?
1: It really is. It like 1500s.
0: I do remember because the valedictorian was Nancy Pelosi. I remember. Hey, there
1: yes,
0: it is. Anyway.
1: She was there. She was there. It almost scared them off, but they stayed. But Jimmy, I got to weigh in on the WNBA. They are using the Howard Stern marketing ploy, and it doesn't matter how they fill the stands or who watches. That's how they charge for advertising. So whether the people are mad and watch or the people are joyful and watch, it doesn't matter.
0: So are you saying they're going to book like Hank the Angry Dwarf to play point guard?
1: It's possible. They're going to do anything and everything. And I would say that the WNBA is actually socialism, or it's Christian charity because of their sponsorship by the NBA. It has been, and it's a money-losing operation, which is very, very much anti-capitalist.
0: Yeah, there's that, because it is subsidized by the league. But all of my thoughts paused when you said the angry dwarf might get in, because if they start booking dwarfs, that's my plan to get rid of Gutfeld. Wally, I'll run this by the panel. This is one of your more measured takes. Traditionally, we're well off the rails by now. So I want to stop you while you still have the win, while you're still the pitcher of record. Have fun in St. Augustine.
1: Please don't, Jimmy.
0: There he goes, the great Wally. Christine, do you agree that the WNBA will ultimately do this because it would be good for ratings?
2: I think it would be, maybe.
0: But do you think they would stack the deck? I'm going to ask Danny about this, because I could see them bringing in like a Dylan Mulvaney and then being like, but what I mean is they wouldn't do well.
2: Yeah, we're still going with her.
0: I know, but that's what I mean. They're not going to book Caitlyn Jenner, who's going to dunk from the free throw line in a pair of heels.
2: You mean your very good friend, Caitlyn?
0: Yeah, Caitlyn. Hey, Jimmy, it's Caitlyn Jenner. I don't know how I feel about this WNBA thing. I'm really upset about Emerson's last day. She's a good kid. She's going over to Spain. I went to Spain once. It was a nice time. I won a medal there. Emerson, do you think it's going to happen?
3: I think it is. I've been saying it for days. I think that the WNBA is always focusing on things that don't have to do with basketball. It's always in the news, and it's never about basketball. So I think that this could definitely happen.
0: If it don't make dollars, it don't make sense. A true capitalist. You should not go back to college. They're going to turn you into a socialist. Keep her here and make that money. Back after this.
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0: Fox News, I'm Roxanne Evans. The United States and Iran are closer to a deal on the Strait of Hormuz. So U.S. officials say a possible agreement could restore commercial shipping through the vital waterway for the world's oil. The Senate passed the sweeping Graham sanctions bill targeting Russia and making it more expensive for countries looking to buy Russian oil and gas, the bill named for the late Senator Lindsey Graham. President Trump announcing $3 billion worth of new investment aimed at bolstering U.S. mining rare earth minerals, the president saying will boost the economy and help the next generation of miners.
1: I'm thrilled to announce that we're delivering $100 million to train the next generation of American miners. And you have a lot of you are in the room right now.
0: Well, rare earth minerals are essential for weapons production. 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
7: I'm Michelle Polino. Slipknot guitarist Jim Root is speaking out after reports that bandmate Sid Wilson was fired from the group, according to TMZ. Wilson was notified Friday night that he was out after nearly three decades as the band's DJ and keyboardist. Root responded with a cryptic message on his Instagram story, writing in part, "Don't believe everything you read," adding, "Think, take a breath, sit with it for a while, maybe, just maybe, even wait until there's more information." Modest Mouse guitarist Simon O'Connor speaking out after being dropped from the band's upcoming tour following allegations that he sent inappropriate messages to a minor. O'Connor addressed the allegations in a Reddit post, according to Billboard, claiming he mistook the teen fan for a persistent online troll and apologizing for what he called his poor judgment. He also said he unequivocally opposes sexual behavior towards minors. That's Fox Rocks on Fox.
8: Take a pause.
9: Be able to tell, but that could be the happiest sound on earth. It's a husky dog rolling in a kiddie pool filled with ice in Arizona during triple-digit temperatures. Heidi's Village is a pet adoption center in Phoenix, and for one day every summer they pour hundreds of pounds of ice into small pools and let the doggos get wild. Heidi spokesperson Dana Close says a maker of packaged ice really came through.
10: We actually had this accidentally happen a few years ago when there was a power outage. Ready Ice was generous enough to call us and say, hey, we'll bring you a bunch of ice, let's cool these animals down, and so we said yes.
9: Now every year dogs get to roll in, chomp on, and enjoy ice.
10: Everybody, honestly, during a power outage had such a good time that we're like, let's make this an annual event, and they have been very generous and continue to comply. So every summer, on one of the hotter days, we always plan an ice day.
9: Tick pause. Joel Nadeau, Fox News.

0: Carl, it is Fox Across America with Jimmy Failla. If you're listening to the live feed of this show, they're playing True by Spandau Ballet. They're slowing it down like it's a school dance. And I bring that up because Christine has a theory in the booth that all of these WNBA lesbians that are mad at Sophie Cunningham just want to date her. You didn't say lesbians. You said the D word. I'm cleaning it up. I'm kidding.
1: Jimmy,
0: but you said,
1: I can't go to HR again this week.
0: You're not going to HR for suggesting that Megan Rapinoe has the hots for Sophie Cunningham. No, is it one of those hateful grudge Fs that the kids talk about?
1: I think like that's the type of girl Megan could never get.
0: Ooh.
1: Do you know?
0: Yeah.
1: And I think that it bothers her. So I think that she's going to attack. You attack the pretty girl. I know. It's been my whole life like that.
0: They come after you.
1: They just attack me all, Jimmy.
0: Emerson, is there any theory here that maybe this is all motivated in some type of dating animosity?
2: I would have never come up with it myself, but I appreciate Christine's commitment to the bit.
1: Because you're classy. The bit? I'm being serious.
0: Now, hold on a second, because the senior correspondent to lesbian relationships has to be Josh, because he sits next to Mikey's computer and sees everything that happens on that screen during the week.
3: We're still bleaching it down.
0: That's so funny. Hunter Biden thinks Mikey has a bad laptop. Like, you don't understand. But knowing what you know about sports, how much of this is grounded? I think, you know, Christine's theory is silly. I don't know that it's real. But it's really like not brave to trash Sophie Cunningham. It's braver to be Sophie Cunningham, Josh, is my point, than it is to be one of the people bashing her.
3: 100%. It would just be easy to just be like, yeah, let anybody play in this league.
0: Uh-huh.
3: Let LeBron James retire and come over here. And as Dave Chappelle said, score 120 points per game.
0: That would have been the best exclamation point to this whole thing if when LeBron announced his decision. Because he couldn't get the Knicks to a title, so he was joining the New York Liberty. He's coming up, taking my talents to New York.
3: I mean, Philadelphia is launching a team in the WNBA roughly 2029 or 2030, so that's when his contract ends. Maybe he makes the transition.
0: LeBron
3: is
0: going to play another 35 years. That is amazing.
3: Hey, if you get to sit every three games, sure, why not?
0: Thank you.
1: What are the ticket sales like for this?
0: Right now, I mean, if a guy entered the league, people are going to watch that. Meaning if, say, the French guy. So the French guy, who's biologically a male, is playing in France, averaging 21 points a game, 20 minutes a game, and leads the league in loose balls. Heyo, there it is. Hold on a second here. But the point, that one got me. But the point is, if that person were to come to the NBA, it is absolutely a global spectacle. Like if they were just ginning up a battle of the sexes, that was the level playing field, no good. But if they're ginning up as social justice warriors, and they should be, like kind of a fake one where some guy's going to tank against a woman, I think it's a great move by them. But I don't think they play the long game. I think this is more emotional, prisoner of the moment. It's so easy to yell transphobe instead of thinking things through.
1: You mean women are emotional?
0: I mean, none that I know.
1: Shocker.
0: None that I know. But I am sick of the character attacks on sweet Sophie Cunningham.
4: You can't just make up lies about people.
0: No, you can't, Pee-wee. You can't go after Sophie Cunningham. Because Sophie Cunningham literally took a photo with little girls who were six, who had a sign that said, thanks for sticking up for girls. And do we really want to live in the America where the little girls are the bad guys now? Like, we can't agree on little girl. Like, I thought we were done when we disagreed on Sydney Sweeney's boobs. Okay? Sydney Sweeney's, by all accounts, should not be a divisive issue.
1: Yeah, but you can't be talking about little girls. We talked about that.
0: No, I can't go near them. Stop it right now. But they made it, they made Sydney Sweeney a controversial issue for no other reason than she was reenacting a Brooke Shields commercial.
1: Again, a hot girl.
0: Thank you. And the left are like, she's a Nazi. This is white supremacy. Like, I grew up in a simple era. I watched Pee-wee's Big Adventure. I watched Pee-wee's Playhouse, but obviously Pee-wee's Big Adventure is the one that put it on the map. And what it was, you know, for all of its quirks and the insanity of that Tim Burton film, is it was a celebration of America. They go to the Alamo. They go to the Cabazon Dinosaurs. They're at a rodeo. They're at a biker bar.
1: A bar.
0: And we used to, like, lean in and be like, wow, look at all the amazing stuff in America.
1: I mean, I was, like, five, and I'm like, I want to dance at a bar.
0: That would be amazing.
1: And that's what happened when I grew up.
0: Little did we know tequila would become your wedding song. Tequila. You know, that's my mom's karaoke song, which is the funniest thing. My mom will stand at karaoke for 3 minutes and 52 seconds and dance until she says the word tequila at the end.
1: Does she do the dance?
0: Of course. It's my mom.
2: Now that I've met your mom, yes. I can appreciate that story so much.
0: Don't you? Because Marianne Faila is a human parade float. Human parade float. Oh, so funny. 1 second. I got to shoot a text back to my radio
1: producer.
0: I'm
1: sorry. Are we bothering you?
0: No, not at all.
1: What are you doing right now? Hi.
0: Are you with me?
1: Are you with us?
0: I'm talking to you. I got a text from my TV producer about a guest.
1: So you just stop your show and just start texting back?
0: No, the show kept going. That's the nice thing about me. Multitask. Because I can drive a taxi while a mariachi band fights in the backseat and there's a wino fondling himself on the sidewalk. But let's leave Louis C.K. alone for a minute. Let's talk. We're talking Pee Wee. He's the comic of the hour. And the point is, you can't throw me with your nonsense. But as
1: I'm sorry. Us in the audience were bothering you.
0: You were not bothering you. We were having a conversation. We were celebrating Pee-wee's big adventure, which we said was made at a time when you could celebrate America. Did we not say that?
1: It was truly one of the best movies. Like, and exactly, like you said, it was just like fun and going across the country and seeing everything.
0: Uh huh. The Alamo. Remember the Alamo? Ah! You know what I mean? When he goes, to the bullfight. And rides and gets beat up. The escaped con.
1: Oh, my God, when he dresses.
0: The law. You know, it's the greatest thing. And Francis Buxton steals his bike. The most iconic bicycle thief in history. Emerson, can you put through line 4 for me for 1 second? I'm calling in an expert from the great state of Oklahoma who is known as the most notorious bicycle thief in the history of cinema. I am talking about Francis Buxton himself, Mark Holton, who returns to the show. Yo, Mark.
5: Hey, I want to know where Christine keeps her bicycle.
0: Christine is standing up right now with her hands over her face like this is a daytime talk show. And we said, if you could say anything to Francis, what would it be? Well, guess what? He's here. Francis is here on the show, Christine.
1: I'm usually not at a loss. Hi.
5: Oh,
1: how are
5: honey.
1: You?
5: Come here. Let me give you a hug.
1: All right.
5: Portal. And give you a hug for your inner child.
1: That truly.
5: You okay now, baby?
1: Oh, that was truly one of the best movies ever. Your character. Oh my God, I don't even know what to say. What are you doing? You can't surprise the producer. The producer's supposed to produce.
5: Well, now, you need to thank Jimmy for the surprise. It was all his idea.
0: Because Christine
5: and I thought it was a great idea, and it's turned out to be a great idea.
0: Yeah, it's going well so far. And I want to say this because Christine was giving me a hard time about that movie, and she was like, "Oh, because she made a Pee Wee reference last night," and I was like, "You don't understand. I was just the Cabazon Dinosaurs. Like everyone in my inner circle of people loves obviously Big Adventure," and she was giving me such a hard time about my fraudulent claims to this film that I had no choice but to bust out the Mark Holton card. I flashed the bat signal.
1: Now, I'm not going to scare the audience, but seriously, your scene with Pee-wee in the beginning, when you tell him you want his bike, I can do both characters word for word. I've done it at parties. It's some of my party tricks. I've got others, but maybe that didn't sound right.
5: No. Maybe. I can't wait to hear this in person. Hopefully we can make that happen.
0: Yes.
1: Oh, my gosh. I don't even know what to say right now, but, oh, I'm such a fan. What an amazing movie you were a part of, and I would love to just hear stories about being on set and working with him. And let's go to the movies.
0: You want to know what I love about Mark Holton? Because he is a pro, okay? And no one detected it but me. Because you said, I can do both sides of that scene. And Mark astutely said, I'd love to hear that in person sometime. And that was his way of making sure you didn't do it on the show right now.
1: Oh, no, I got that.
0: That is a
1: I picked it up.
0: Mark Holton, sharp as a tack.
1: Oh, thank you so much for calling in. What a Friday. Do I have to go to the Guy Benson show now?
5: I know you are.
0: It's
5: what am I?
0: Oh, bang, he gotcha. She's not. She's down. You got her. You took her out with that one.
5: Okay.
0: She's down. I love that. Mark Holton. You are a hero. And one thing, while you're doing this Christine thing. It is Young Emerson's last day on the show. She is actually going off to Europe like Simone was supposed to in the movies. I don't, do we know? Did they make like a Simone spinoff? Or did Andy kill her with a dinosaur bone like we all suspect?
5: Oh, no, she made it to Paris, where she's still bringing back hats from Paris, I think.
0: she made it to Paris, but she got accosted by some Muslim migrants.
5: She needs to be careful. Have fun, though. Make sure you know where at all times where your embassies are.
0: Yeah, Europe's a lot of fun these days. That's a good point. But thank you for this, because Christine needed this, because she was trying to one-up my Pee-wee fandom. And, of course, there's no higher authority than Frances Buxton.
5: Well, you can tell Christine, and I know she's hearing me right now, she's right there with you, buddy.
0: Oh, that meant a lot. I guess I guess you got the Venmo she sent.
1: Thanks,
0: in real
1: Frances.
0: Frances.
1: It's not for sale, Frances.
0: All right. This is getting out of control. Mark Holton, we love you, man. I'll check in over the weekend, okay?
5: All right, brother.
0: Thank Bye-bye. You for this. The great Mark Holton. Take that, Christine. You had the audacity. Well, I was planning a TV and a nationally syndicated talk show last night, hard at work. I don't even know why this happened. I think you were out with a friend or something. You sent me a message. I don't even know where this started.
1: Oh, you're insinuating I was drunk.
0: No, not at all. I didn't do that. Oh, of course you were. So, in any event, you sent me a message about the show, the rundown, whatever. I'm literally going through our text thread to see where this occurred, because at some point we mentioned Pee-wee's Big Adventure. Oh, wow. So hold on. How did this start?
1: I think you called, said I was tipsy.
0: No.
1: And I said, I can't actually say what you said. And then I said, I know you are, but what am I?
0: Oh, is that why?
1: And that's how it all
0: started. Actually, yes. I texted you something I can't repeat on
1: you
0: the air.
1: You cannot.
0: That was a pretty harsh insult.
1: You think?
0: Accurate, though. Accurate.
1: I didn't say it wasn't.
0: It was accurate. And you said, as Pee-wee Herman says, I know you are, but what am I? And I said, oh, my God, I was just at the dinosaurs. You said, stop it. And this is where this started. So we went through this Large Marge thing and Frances. And then I said, you have no idea. Frances comes on our show.
1: That's when I lost
0: it. And then you didn't know it. And it's turned into a whole thing. And I had to go bust out Mark Holton on you.
1: Thank you.
0: How about that?
1: Thank you. Like, I genuinely shocked. And I, as a producer, I'm not pretty shocked.
0: The best people listen to the show. Honestly, the best people, and it's the best thing about the show. It's like our vibe. It's like, it's pretty tolerable. Like, if you hated every political point we make, how could you, like, you shouldn't feel like put off by it. You know what I mean? Cause we don't want to harm you.
1: You're not intimidating.
0: I would hope not. No, I'm a loner. I'm a rebel. Isn't that what they say? Good job,
1: Christine.
0: You don't
1: want to get caught up with me.
0: She's still setting them up. Mark Holton's long gone, but she hasn't left character. She's about to bring in Raymond Arroyo to play Pee-wee. Don't go anywhere. We're back after this.
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16: You may not be able to tell, but that could be the happiest sound on earth. It's a husky dog rolling in a kiddie pool filled with ice in Arizona during triple-digit temperatures. Heidi's Village is a pet adoption center in Phoenix, and for one day every summer they pour hundreds of pounds of ice into small pools and let the doggos get wild. Heidi spokesperson Dana Close says a maker of packaged ice really came through.
17: We actually had this accidentally happen a few years ago when there was a power outage. Ready Ice was generous enough to call us and say, hey, we'll bring you a bunch of ice. Let's cool these animals down. And so we said yes.
16: Now every year, dogs get to roll in, chomp on, and enjoy ice.
17: Everybody, honestly, during a power outage had such a good time that we're like, let's make this an annual event. And they have been very generous and continue to comply. So every summer, on one of the hotter days, we always plan an ice day.
16: Tick pause. Joel Nadeau, Fox News.

0: Mike Nerdist, Fox Across America with Jimmy Fallon, playing loose ball on a Friday. Got some comics coming up. It's Emerson's last day. Emerson, your parents were five when Pee-wee Adventure came out, but it should be required viewing when you're flying over to Spain.
1: If you insist, I'll do it.
0: She's good like that. She's the best college associate we've ever had. There's no one close to her.
2: I don't know her very well, but I truly like her.
0: No, we give her a hard time, but I've had women.
2: She's great.
0: We have college associates that I have a restraining order against. I'm not even making that up.
2: You mean they have a restraining order against you?
0: No. They don't even look at that calendar sitting next to Emerson. That is made by an intern who made a calendar of a year in my life, meaning it's like 8 feet by 6 feet. She brought it in. And she literally wrote down like Lincoln's baseball game, Jenny's going to Ohio. Like I basically based on like Facebook posts and stuff, she recorded a year of my life and made me a calendar and gave it to me.
3: I got a bad feeling about this.
0: Yeah, I mean, seriously.
4: We've kept it around for 3 years to show to every intern. They don't do this.
0: Yes.
2: Can we just reenact like, okay, say I'm this girl and I present the calendar to you.
0: Mm-hmm.
2: What did Jimmy Fallon say?
0: I honestly, I don't remember. I was like, I wasn't like scared, bothered, but I knew this wasn't okay.
1: Well, I think it's important to announce that she wasn't your current intern when she gave it to you. She gave it to you after.
0: She came back as a former intern, as a member of Mikey's spinoff intern program, and then gave it to
2: you. Yeah, Emerson doesn't want to gussy up, you know.
0: Yeah, yeah.
2: Get guff up the
0: Now you're doing great, but hold on a second. Now it's not about those weird women. It's about the WNBA weird women because Matt is on the line in Cache Valley, Utah. They hear us on KOAL out there, home of that hot mess Ann Anderson, who was texting me at the top of today's show because she's a day drunk mess. But Matt.
5: Hey, Jimmy, I didn't know you're on the radio right here. I'll have to find it.
0: Thank you.
5: Anyway. Hey, so here's the reason why no one cares about the WNBA.
0: Uh-huh.
5: Hey, I've got five sisters. I was raised by a single mom. I get it.
0: Mm-hmm.
5: They're so complaining. Like,
0: mm-hmm.
5: You watch it for 5 minutes, and you feel like you're watching someone in the NBA pretending to fall down. You know, it's garbage. It's all fake. It's a headache. It's the exact opposite reason why people watch sports.
0: Listen, I get the aspect of, like, the quality of play is obviously nowhere near the NBA, like if you watch Angel Reese. But I think what this has to do with is, like, there's a psychology in America now where people think it's cool to be a victim. So if they have this outlandish position of we want men in the league and you say you shouldn't do that, that makes them a victim. They're like, you hate me. You want me to die. And that's even more annoying than the complaining, don't you think?
5: Oh, absolutely. And I guess the other thing I'll add to it is, I mean, men right now are saving the WNBA. I mean, as far as I know, I thought, weren't they like going bankrupt or like going down?
0: The NBA pays for the whole thing.
5: Prior to all this?
0: Yes, the NBA pays for the whole thing. So.
5: Well, I mean, well, not just that, but like men are putting the spotlight on the WNBA because men are pretending to be women. So, I mean, it's here we got to go save their butts again, you know, and give them back their ratings. I mean, it's more of a full-time job to make sure that they're maintained and happy, than it's actually entertainment.
0: Matt doesn't care who's in the league. He just wants a thank you.
2: Yeah, like, Matt, what happened in your life that you're so upset with women? Maybe we should talk about that. Something's going on in Matt's life that we should work on.
0: Don't listen to her.
5: I've got five sisters.
0: Oh, yeah, that's a lot. You can, I don't know, if you don't have to join the service. You can still get veterans credit if you have five sisters. That's a lot.
5: Yeah. Uh-huh. It's just what the Democrats have done is they've turned the whole party into a circus act. I mean, we can't go watch the Ringling Brothers anymore. I did grow up and get a chance to go see them.
0: Yeah.
5: But you can't watch them anymore because it was offensive. Well, now we get to watch the bearded woman play basketball.
0: All right,
5: and
0: hold on.
5: We get to watch the midget woman play point guard.
0: I
5: it's just like.
0: I get it. But I have a reason I'm stopping you is because you said Ringling Brothers circus. I went to the circus when they had a unicorn. Do you guys remember that? They had a fake unicorn. It was called the Living Unicorn. You can Google it. Lancelot. They had a unicorn. And I'm telling you, Christine, it was a goat with a party hat. Straight up. Like when you go look at it, you will go, oh my God, that is so obviously a goat. They got in trouble for that. They had to stop using it on the air. But Josh, do you remember the Living Unicorn?
4: I don't remember. I just remember that they had tigers at one point, and that's all I cared about.
0: They had a unicorn.
1: 100% a goat.
0: Yeah, it's 100% a goat if you look at the picture. And I saw that at the Nassau Coliseum as I was a little kid, and that was the first time I saw a goat. And they obviously took it out of the circus. Nowadays, if I want to see a goat in person, I got a double date with one of the cab drivers at my garage, you know.
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8: You may not be able to tell, but that could be the happiest sound on earth. It's a husky dog pulling in a kiddie pool filled with ice in Arizona during triple-digit temperatures. Heidi's Village is a pet adoption center in Phoenix, and for one day every summer they pour hundreds of pounds of ice into small pools and let the doggos get wild. Heidi's spokesperson Dana Close says a maker of packaged ice really came through.
9: We actually had this accidentally happen a few years ago when there was a power outage. Ready Ice was generous enough to call us and say, hey, we'll bring you a bunch of ice, let's cool these animals down, and so we said yes.
8: Now every year dogs get to roll in, chomp on, and enjoy ice.
9: Everybody, honestly, during a power outage had such a good time that we're like, let's make this an annual event. And they have been very generous and continue to comply. So every summer, on one of the hotter days, we always plan an ice day.
8: Tick pause. Jill Nato, Fox News.
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11: Late night in the Senate. I'm Lisa Lacera, Fox News. They're settling unfinished business before heading out for August recess, including voting on Todd Blanche as the next attorney general. His confirmation all but certain after one Republican who was on the fence made his decision.
12: Susan Collins, the Republican from Maine, who has a very competitive re-election bid this fall, she announced a couple of days ago she was a no. And then early this morning, Lisa Murkowski, she announced that she, too, would oppose Todd Blanche. Now, Mitch McConnell, the former Senate Majority Leader, he remains out, so they could only lose one more Republican and still confirm Blanche. So there was a very teary statement from Bill Cassidy, the Republican from Louisiana, this morning. He announced this morning that he would vote to confirm.
11: Fox's Chad Pergam on Capitol Hill. The controversy over Blanche, who was President Trump's former lawyer, stems from the $1.8 billion weaponization fund to compensate people considered allies of the president as part of the president's settlement with the IRS. That idea has been abandoned. Earlier, the Senate passed a package of harsh sanctions against Ukraine.
13: Named for the late South Carolina Senator Lindsey Graham, the package penalizes countries continuing to purchase Russian oil and gas. Supporters say the measure will choke off a major source of revenue for Russian President Vladimir Putin to fund the war against Ukraine.
11: Fox's Jared Halpern at the White House. The measure has the support of President Trump, which means it will likely pass when lawmakers return after recess. The Pentagon has revoked former Air Force Secretary Frank Kendall's eligibility to access classified information and has barred him from holding any sensitive position, claiming he disclosed sensitive information about the capabilities of Air Force One to the media. This follows reporting last month on security concerns over the new jet, which was a gift from Qatar. The plane was retrofitted and upgraded, but reportedly lacks the anti-missile capabilities of the older jets. America's listening to Fox News.
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17: Oh. A teenage gunman goes on a shooting rampage in Thailand before turning the weapon on himself.
18: The 14-year-old boy took his own life at the end of the killing spree on the outskirts of Bangkok. Thailand's prime minister says he used his grandfather's gun to kill both his grandparents at their home, then headed to Devsirin Nontaburi School, where he shot dozens of pupils and teachers. Nine people are in a serious condition in the hospital. The boy's motive isn't clear, but according to friends, he'd been suffering stress from his studies. The attack is said to have been well prepared with clear steps and clear goals. Jonathan Savage, Fox News.
17: Virginia's governor has intervened in a proposed $67 billion merger between two utility companies.
19: Democratic Governor Abigail Spanberger says she wants to protect Virginia utility customers and make sure the proposed deal that would combine Dominion Energy and NextEra Energy can meet the state's energy needs. It's the first time the state's governor has intervened in a case before the State Corporation Commission. Becoming a party to the case allows the governor's administration to receive information, ask questions, and take part in the commission's review. If approved, it would reportedly be the largest utility merger in the country. Some Democratic and Republican state lawmakers are urging Spanberger to call a special session of the General Assembly to consider legislation that would give regulators more time to examine the deal. Tanya J. Powers, Fox News.
17: Senate confirming a number of other cabinet positions today and administration positions, including David Cummins to lead the TSA. He previously was a senior vice president of Serco, which offers engineering, IT, and training services to federal, state, and local governments and commercial customers. This comes as President Trump is looking to cut jobs at the TSA and has proposed having smaller airports privatize security. The Senate also confirmed Cameron Hamilton as the head of FEMA. This coming as the administration suggested major changes could be coming to the agency. Hamilton had previously worked for FEMA, but briefly left last year. I'm Lisa Lissara, this is Fox News.
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24: Oh, girl, back in action. Hour number two on Fox Across America with Jimmy Failla, a man who is not completely full of Bernie Sanders is. I'm going to make a point in this hour, brighten your day, and contribute to a better tomorrow with some wit and wisdom and some phenomenal backup from comedians Ryan Reese, Danny Polishuk. We are, of course, saluting our college associate Emerson as she says farewell to New York. Very heavy day on the show. Christine is filling in from the Guy Benson show for about another half hour. Then you've got to go do your normal job. But we've had, it's been a really fun, I would say, first hour.
25: You can't handle the truth.
24: All right. Well, I thought it was fun, but no, I think it's going great.
2: It's been something.
24: Okay. Well, we're going to, as we continue to educate young Emerson, because that's the point. Today is your send off and we are going to miss you, like legitimately. Did that sound sincere? I've been rehearsing that for an hour and a half.
1: Yeah, kind of.
24: I've been working on that elephant index card for an hour and a half now.
1: I appreciate
24: it. I'm kidding.
1: I'm
24: the best.
0: You know, one of the things you're going to have to look out for in the real world, and it's things they don't teach you in college textbooks, is you start to develop instincts. And I know you have some, but the point is they'll get sharper with age because you encounter people, you know, who have all kinds of motivations. Some people are just sociopaths. Okay. I'm going to play you a Bernie Sanders clip as part of a larger discussion we're going to have in this hour. Okay. Bernie Sanders, from the great state of Vermont. If you're listening on WVMT, I love Vermont's a great place. Although I did get stopped there for driving without a Subaru. The guy wrote me a ticket. He's like, no good. He's like, your coexist bumper sticker's expired. Step out of the car, please. But here is Bernie. And I just want you to hear this. Okay. He's talking about the fact that a lot of Democrats over the course of time, including Abdul al-Sayed, are pretty famously on record for wanting to defund the police. Okay. Now, you might try to acknowledge that and make sense of it and say it was a difficult time. Emotions were running high. Okay. But if you're a sociopath, you say what Bernie Sanders is about to say. Clip one.
3: But nobody I know, you know, believes in defunding the police in terms of doing away with prisons. I hope the day comes. I hope the day comes when we don't lead the world in the number of people who are incarcerated. That speaks very poorly of our society.
0: Now, we'll get to the insanity of I want to get rid of prisons in a second. Okay, you don't open with your closer. But the claim from Bernie was nobody I know wants to defund the police.
4: Yes, I support the defund movement because this is about the investment in our communities, which have historically been divested.
5: Not only do we need to defund, but we need to dismantle and start anew.
6: Why use the word defund? And it's like, this is the word that's coming from the streets.
0: Those are the women that Bernie Sanders is legitimately touring with right now on his Fighting the Oligarchy tour.
7: He is so full of shit, this guy.
0: Okay, that, young Emerson, is called a sociopath. Okay. Not only did they want to defund the police, obviously my mayor, Mom Donnie, we don't need an investigation to tell us the NYPD is racist and anti-queer. What we need to do is defund the police. That tweet exists. Here is Abdul al-Sayed. Clip two.
26: I believe that we do need to defund the police insofar as defunding the police is disinvesting in the means of incarcerating someone or killing them on the streets. What if we were to invest in social services?
0: Let me jump in. The whole social services thing, guys, just everybody listening. Whatever your position is on the cops, if someone pulls out a knife, you're not calling a social worker. Okay, you're going to call the boys in blue over the weirdos with the blue hair every single time. Sociopathic. But why am I even bringing this up? I don't want to get into a debate about the police. We know we need the police. Cops are like condoms. Just because one of them snaps doesn't mean we should all stop using them. We don't want to be a nation of Nick Cannon or, heaven forbid, Sean Duffy. That's a lot of kids. But the point is, the Bernies of the world and this ongoing sociopathic delusion that we call political discourse now makes it possible for mainstream crazies to have a viable place in politics. Like Francesca Hong, she's the woman I covered on Waters World the other night with Jesse. She is, as Christine was saying, a cutter. Like she's admitted to being a cutter who is in a mental institution. Okay, and she now somehow not only is qualified to run for governor of Wisconsin, but she was winning for a while there.
27: What the hell is the world coming to?
0: Okay, but even she has been forced to walk back her comments on wanting to defund the police. Here it is, clip three.
28: Did your opinion change then on defunding the police?
29: That I think that people can evolve, that I am going to be a sensible and practical government and governor that is going to make sure that public safety is a priority. And
28: so you evolved on that.
29: Serious safety. I think that what, you know, my values are where some of my beliefs are as well. But where my values are is in, you know, making sure that public safety is for everyone, that everyone has access to it. And I think that, you know, what I believed in the past, like that can evolve, but I still know that I cannot defund police as governor.
30: You're a loony.
0: Okay, and she can't defund the police, thankfully, and she has evolved because she knows that's like a completely untenable position. Okay, but the point is, she's running for office having walked back every position she previously took. She wanted to cancel Thanksgiving. She now says it's her favorite holiday. She wanted to cancel Halloween. She wanted to cancel Valentine's Day. We'll talk about that later. But like Mom Donnie, like Abdul Al-Sayed, like everybody running for office right now, they have to pretend they never said the things we've previously heard them say. And then you have to ask yourself how much of this is a sincere backtrack and how much of this is calculated strategy, because they know they can't get elected on this policy, but they do know that once they get into office, they can implement every single thing they truly feel.
8: So y'all need to hide your kids, hide your wife, and hide your husband, because they're raping everybody out here.
0: If you followed, like, Virginia politics, Abigail Spanberger literally ran on, like, I'm a moderate Democrat, and now is, like, crazy radical. Like, she would defund the cop and the village people if she could. She's insane. She's an insane person. And again, all of these people have become viable because we've lowered the bar. Like, Christine, do you remember about 5 years ago, we started the show and I was like new, and really, this is, I'm not even self-deprecating. My superpower in radio is most listeners have never listened to a guy with a lower IQ than they have. Like, I'm instinctively smart. I can sound smart. I know a lot about things, but it's clear if you're listening to me, I'm not like overly educated, like in an academic way that turns
2: people. Oh, we know. You don't have to keep explaining.
0: Thanks for that. Good job. Okay. But I always used to joke. I would say, you know, people would like, I wish you would run for office, Jimmy. And I would be like, no, I can't. I'd never pass the background check. That was the joke. But I would pass the background check now.
2: Oh, yeah.
0: Like, I mean, million percent.
2: Yeah, I think so. I think so.
0: But like, I don't think that's good. Like, I,
2: no.
0: You know?
2: No, people like you or me should not be in office.
0: The only reason I wouldn't run for office is I don't want my wife to relive my 20s in the New York Post. She wasn't here for any of it.
2: Poor, like, Jenny.
0: We know the scandals. She knows the name. She knows all the players. But no woman should be subjected to that.
2: No.
0: But as I, like, I sit here in New York, I have the greatest jobs in the world. Like, I truly do. It took me 25 years to get them. I'm not one of those nutbags who's like, what's the next thing? I'll run against Mom Donnie. I'm a cab driver. Like, I'm not doing that. And whenever I'm on OR, you know, they're listening to us right now. Okay, whenever I'm on one of the local shows, like Simone, or I'm on with Curtis Sliwa, Larry Menti in the morning, love him. Okay, there'll always be a talk back that's like, Jimmy should get into New York politics. I'm like, Jimmy should get as far out of New York politics as Jimmy's taxi will take him. But the point is, I would be qualified because these, like, if you were, honestly, Christine, was there ever a moment, like, for as long as you've been covering politics, how long have you worked here?
2: Almost 21 years.
0: Almost 21 years. 21 years ago, for real, this is a serious question. If someone had been in a mental health facility, is there any world where they could be eligible to manage anything, let alone a state?
2: No way. It
0: None,
2: just
0: right?
2: wouldn't even happen. Remember, oh my gosh, do you remember that one person they claimed was a witch?
0: Yeah.
2: She had to put an ad out. Remember? The start of the ad was, I'm not a witch.
0: Was it like Michelle Bachmann or one of those ladies?
2: It wasn't her, but it
9: Delaware.
2: Was.
9: Delaware.
0: Yeah. Because there was a handful of those women who all had overlapping weird issues.
2: I mean, don't we all?
0: John Podesta, who worked for Hillary Clinton, was a Wiccan witch. He was a sex witch. That was the revelation in WikiLeaks, is that he liked to dress up as a witch and do like ritual stuff. And the only reason that's even funny to me is he was one of the guys that got beat up on election night in 2016. Do you know that whole story?
2: No, literally physically,
0: yes,
2: beat up.
0: The people who wrote the book, not What Happened, because I think that was, but whoever wrote the book, it was two authors that wrote the book about the 2016 election.
9: The Shattered book.
0: Shattered. That's what it was about, because it was about the glass ceiling. Shattered. And we met them at an event where they were here doing press for Fox. I was writing for Kennedy at the time. And in the book, they talk about how on election night, because Hillary was all wind up, because she booked the room across the street from Trump Tower. Like, she was expected to get a concession call from Trump from across the street, because he was at Trump Tower on election night. And she was across the street at, I guess that's the Peninsula Hotel. And she booked a room and oddly enough, the presidential suite, but that's what she booked.
2: Because it was a no-brainer, so everybody thought.
0: Yeah, so she booked the presidential suite. And as the returns were coming in, she had booked a fireworks barge on the East River. Do you remember that?
2: I didn't know that.
0: Yeah, they had a fireworks barge on the East River, $10 million fireworks barge, which is probably a tent encampment because of Mom Donnie now over by the Intrepid. And she was sitting there waiting for Trump to call her around 10:30 and be like, congratulations, blah, blah, blah. And then Trump would go wherever the hell he went. But as the returns started to come in and they were a little bit closer than she had anticipated, she, according to the book, beat up John Podesta and little Robbie Mook. Do you know Robbie Mook?
2: Oh, yeah.
0: Little tiny Robbie Mook, who has a lot of Robbie Suave in him. We love Robbie Suave.
2: Okay. I actually believe that story.
0: Oh, you 100%. Because she thought the presidency was her birthright. She's a booze bag. And all of a sudden, she's losing Pennsylvania.
9: This is not okay.
0: Okay, and she called in Podesta and beat him up. Isn't that crazy?
2: And she wouldn't come down, remember?
0: Yes.
2: They had to, like, cancel the whole party.
0: You know what's funny? One in the montage we've showed for 100 years at Fox of the Javits Center when they realized she was losing because it was all women. And, you know, it that montage always culminates with the girl in the yellow raincoat screaming on election, on inauguration day, like the no, remember that? Well, a female comic who used to be probably one of my better friends in showbiz, who like actually called me a fascist when I started working here. Like I ran into her on the street and she's like, how are you, fascist? And I was like, oh, that's so funny. But there was no like breaking character. She was like disgusting. Anyway, that was the last time I saw her, but she is in the montage of women crying on election night at the Javits Center, and there's nothing that brings me more joy. But no one here, no Fox knows who she is. She just happens to be a random woman, you know what I mean, that was in the Javits Center. They show all these women, and she was one of the women crying. I'll never forget it for as long as I live.
2: About all the criers.
0: Yes.
2: Oh, my God. And what a time.
0: And then you remember that weekend after Trump got inaugurated, they had that crazy women's march where Madonna said she was going to blow up the White House. Do you remember that?
2: I've had friends that went to that march.
0: It was an all-women's march, but they let Michael Moore speak because he had the biggest breasts there.
2: Is that when they wore the hats?
0: Yeah. Yes.
2: Okay.
0: Yes, the P-word hats.
2: Yes.
0: Yes, that's so, yeah, so don't judge Emerson. She got that at a rally. I'm kidding. But the education of Sweet Emerson rolls on because this is the one thing, Em. Whatever it is you think you want to do someday, and you're young, okay, but you can absolutely do anything in this country. And everybody selling you like fake oppression is the proof that there is none. Because it's like you're an elected official saying, like, women don't have a chance, women can't get ahead. But you're an elected official. You can get ahead, Em. Do you believe that?
1: I do. I think if I want to do media, seeing you up on that stage is a big inspiration anyone can do.
0: Oh, that's a pot shot from Emerson. What the hell is going on here?
10: Go home to mommy.
0: That's enough.
10: Go
0: that's
10: home.
0: Enough.
10: Bye.
0: Cut the
10: Go
0: mic.
10: Go home to mommy.
0: Cut the mic.
10: Go home to mommy.
0: I kid. The roast of Jimmy Fallon will continue after this.
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10: I'm Gianna Gelosi with your Fox True Crime Minute. Oregon investigators are raising new concerns over how Astrid Bridges died over 30 years ago. Back on July 2nd, 1993, first responders went to Bridges' home in Gresham after Astrid's husband, John, found her unresponsive outside. Police ruled Astrid's death accidental. She was 45 years old. Investigators say, though, the story sounded familiar. 20 years prior, in July of 1976, John Bridges called Louisville police, saying he found his first wife, Joyce, unresponsive in their home. Joyce Bridges was exhumed in 2015 for an autopsy, and her death was ruled a homicide. Earlier this summer, back in Oregon, the medical examiner re-examined Astrid's injuries and reclassified her death as a homicide, too, launching a new investigation into her death. Investigators in either jurisdiction have not revealed how either woman died. John Bridges is now 86 years old and living in Missouri. Police say they've interviewed him and served a search warrant and consider him a suspect in Astrid's murder. There's more on this story at foxnews.com or subscribe to the Fox True Crime Podcast. I'm Gianna Gelosi with your Fox True Crime Minute.
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17: No other player in history of baseball affected how the game was played more than Babe Ruth. He changed the game from an inside game of scratching for one or two runs to a game of power. His career included 714 home runs. He retired from the game and was elected to the first class in the new Baseball Hall of Fame. With all that, the Babe still wished for more.
18: I've had three ambitions in my life. One of them was it, 700 home runs, the other one was to play 20 years, and the next one was to be in 10 World Series. 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And next year gives me the opportunity to play in 20 years. And if I had 46 home runs, I'll have my 700 home runs, and I'll sure be satisfied with everything.
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1: And Canadian Premier's coming there pretty soon. Oh. And he's trying to clear the feral humans out of there before all these people show up.
2: They're doing the old Xi Jinping.
1: Burlington's bad.
2: Yeah, I could see that. No, I wanted that note from somebody who would know. Thank you for that, Gary. But honestly, you know, it gets dispiriting when you're around that and there's people that aren't invested in the community. But the good news is for just $8,500 a month, you could move to a studio apartment in New York and have the same feeling and start over. you have not discouraged me. I'm still coming back up to do an event at the Poppy Gary. You heard it here first.
1: Yeah, just drive around Burlington to get there. That's all.
2: Good stuff. I'll see you soon. Thank you. Happy Friday. It is sad that this has also become acceptable practice. I've been in like 45 cities this year. And in every one of these cities, you pull out of the airport. The minute you get off a highway ramp, there's a white guy with dreadlocks looking for drug money. And he's a block from a tent encampment. That's like literally everywhere in America now. And we've just like accepted that. Emerson, I think we could do better. Emerson, could you run for office?
3: Probably.
2: Christine could be your, you know what I mean? She could be your campaign manager.
3: I've been in New York for 8 weeks. I think I know it well enough. I could run.
2: Okay. Kellyanne Christine over here could be your campaign chair.
4: I feel like I would definitely be a good campaign manager.
2: Yeah, you would not be Kellyanne. You would be Boozy Wiles. Funny. Don't worry, America. We only have another 1.5 minutes of this left. Christine has to go produce her own radio show, and we're bringing in Ryan. I'm not in a bad way. I just mean this is psychotic radio.
4: I get it.
2: She always does this.
4: Good night, folks.
2: Yeah, make her stay.
5: We'll get Frank in here to be competent.
2: Yeah, Frank will come in.
4: Oh, Josh with the hit right there. Wow.
2: Off the top rope.
4: Came out of nowhere.
2: He doesn't have to take this.
4: You know what? I'm not even mad at it. That was impressive.
2: In a weird way, Josh on this show when you guys are here reminds me of my dog Bixby. So my dog Bixby is used to the housework in a certain way. So the cats bother him, you know, because everything's different now. They run around at 3 a.m. They're fighting, you know, a glimmer of light that's coming in through the window.
4: You're a cat guy?
2: No, I have a cat and two dogs. Yeah, we rescued two cats from a local Chinese place. And the point is, I told that joke at a stand-up show. A woman came up to me. She waited to be last at the meet and greet. Last. I just want you to know, I'm Chinese. I was very offended by that joke you made. She goes, we eat dog. We don't eat cats. I was like, good for you. That's funny as hell. That's like really funny. And that's a great way of like not only rolling with a joke, but putting the comic on like, come on, it's comedy. Because, you know, I was ready to give her that. And it is just comedy. Like if America's ever going to have a chance again, speech cannot be our issue. You got to get back to a world where we know the difference between a joke and a hate crime. Okay, our next guest is guilty of both. So it's going to work out as the education of Sweet Emerson rolls on. And Christine bids us adieu. You've got to go work a real job.
4: I really do.
2: She's riding away on Pee Wee Herman's bike. You did it. Shout out to Mark Holton. Shout out to Christine. Ryan Reese coming in next for some giggles.
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8: News. I'm Chris DeMeo. The Senate's working on getting a vote on confirming Acting Attorney General Todd Blanche. Senator John Kennedy thinks Blanche will be confirmed, but when is anyone's guess?
9: You could probably give me 2 hours and some good scotch, and I still wouldn't be able to explain it to you because I'm just not sure.
8: Kennedy on Fox's America Reports. Meantime, the Senate's working on a bipartisan stopgap spending bill before leaving D.C. to begin the recess on Monday. House Majority Whip Tom Emmer says the Senate needs to step up the pace.
10: It's very frustrating.

0: When we pass these things and nothing happens over on the Senate side, it drags and it drags.
1: Emmer on Fox Business's Maria Bartiromo's Wall Street. A federal appeals court rules President Trump can't build the White House ballroom without congressional approval. 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
6: I'm Michelle Polino. Slipknot guitarist Jim Root is speaking out after reports that bandmate Sid Wilson was fired from the group, according to TMZ. Wilson was notified Friday night that he was out after nearly three decades as the band's DJ and keyboardist. Root responded with a cryptic message on his Instagram story, writing in part, "Don't believe everything you read," adding, "Think, take a breath, sit with it for a while, maybe, just maybe, even wait until there's more information." Modest Mouse guitarist Simon O'Connor speaking out after being dropped from the band's upcoming tour following allegations that he sent inappropriate messages to a minor. O'Connor addressed the allegations in a Reddit post, according to Billboard, claiming he mistook the teen fan for a persistent online troll and apologizing for what he called his poor judgment. He also said he unequivocally opposes sexual behavior towards minors. That's Fox Rocks on Fox.
7: Take a pause.
8: Be able to tell, but that could be the happiest sound on earth. It's a husky dog rolling in a kiddie pool filled with ice in Arizona during triple-digit temperatures. Heidi's Village is a pet adoption center in Phoenix, and for one day every summer they pour hundreds of pounds of ice into small pools and let the doggos get wild. Heidi spokesperson Dana Close says a maker of packaged ice really came through.
9: We actually had this accidentally happen a few years ago when there was a power outage. Ready Ice was generous enough to call us and say, hey, we'll bring you a bunch of ice, let's cool these animals down, and so we said yes.
8: Now every year, dogs get to roll in, chomp on, and enjoy ice.
9: Everybody, honestly, during a power outage had such a good time that we're like, let's make this an annual event. And they have been very generous and continue to comply. So every summer, on one of the hotter days, we always plan an ice day.
8: Take pause. Joel Nadeau, Fox News.
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0: goddamn it, it's Fox Across America with Jimmy Failla. And if you're listening on our illustrious affiliate, KTBB in Tyler, Texas, pay special attention to my next guest who is going to be appearing in your town for stand-up comedy. He's here to tell us all about it and so much more. Ryan Reese in the house. The crowd goes wild. Good to see you.
1: Thank you for having me, Jimmy. I'm very excited about this upcoming trip. Everyone knows I don't like to leave my residency in your backyard.
0: That's true. Ryan is the Siegfried and Roy of my backyard. Like, for real, he comes over, he makes a bottle of wine disappear, usually a cigar.
1: I'm like Elvis, you know? You got me drunk in your backyard, and now I can't leave. It's just...
0: But where are you going in Tyler, Texas?
1: Tyler, Texas, we're going to Rose City Comedy Club September 4th and 5th. Get your tickets now.
0: Rose City Comedy Club, September 4th and 5th. So we're probably talking Labor Day weekend.
1: Yeah, yeah.
0: Yo, that's a good comedy week. I love holiday weekend comedy.
1: Oh, yeah. Everyone's in a good mood. They've been partying. They've been eating. I hear there's good barbecue.
0: Yo, God, you have no idea. There's so much good barbecue in East Texas, East Texas capital of the world. I have a great buddy, Randall, who is a lifelong friend, a made guy in the KTBB radio mafia, who makes the best ribs I've ever eaten anywhere in the world. In fact, he has personally brought ribs to me in Lincoln on probably four occasions down there in Tyler, Texas, the best ever. But here's the catch. You know, Randall's going to bring you the ribs, but he's also going to bring you the Randall. What that means is Randall has been trying to get me to go hog hunting with Tannerite for about 5 years. Now, you might not know anything about Tannerite. I'm going to ask a lifeline here. Emerson, our college associate, today's our final day on the show. If you're wondering why we're in such a great mood, Emerson, do you know what Tannerite is quickly? Because I did not know, so don't be embarrassed if you don't.
2: No, I don't.
0: You don't. Okay. So Tannerite is a lethal explosive. And because hogs are considered a pestilence in parts of East Texas, it is legal to hunt them in mass quantities. So what they do with Tannerite is they'll set up like a feed trough, and then they'll put one of these explosives next to it. And what you do is you shoot the Tannerite, it explodes. And the words Randall said to my then 10-year-old son is he goes, "You should see it, Jimmy. Hundreds of hogs flying everywhere." And I was like, I don't know that I should see it. Ryan Reese, when you're down in East Texas, you went in Rome, the adage.
1: Oh, I haven't seen hundreds of hogs since Nassau Community College. Friday night.
0: These hogs will be dressed, Ryan. These hogs will be dressed. Emerson, could you see yourself hunting with Tannerite?
2: Potentially. When you asked me if I knew what something meant, I was scared you were going to ask me something that was really obvious and I was going to look stupid. But
0: no.
2: In what world would I have ever known what that was?
0: Now, you're not supposed to know what that is. Do you know who further educated us on this? Frank, have you ever heard of Ted Cruz? Senator Ted Cruz?
3: Yes, I've heard of him.
0: I don't know. You laugh.
3: Ryan, like, Ted.
0: I don't know what you do here besides run the gambling pool and fill in on this show. I know you have an important job, but in my world, I like to keep everybody in the box my brain puts them in. Of course you know Ted Cruz. Ted Cruz once told us, Josh has heard the story, that they go hog hunting with a machine gun.
3: Isn't that cheating?
0: No,
4: it's a machine gun in helicopters.
0: In helicopters. He invited us to go hog hunting in a helicopter with a machine gun. That is like next level tourism.
3: All right, that makes it more fair. At least you're high up.
0: Thank you. But the point is, Ryan, you're going to be in Tyler, Texas, September 4th and 5th, Rose City Comedy Club.
1: I only like to go hog hunting in a private jet, personally.
0: He's a private jet hog hunter.
1: Yeah, yeah.
0: He does a DB Cooper where he parachutes out with the money and then he shoots at the hog, which I get. But the point is, you have so many recreational activities when you get there. Do you know what else Tyler, Texas is the home of?
1: What?
0: ZZ Top.
1: Really?
0: Yes. There's a great documentary called That Little Band from Texas that chronicles their rise and the fact that they created their overdub double guitar sound at Robin Hood Studios. And the way they pulled it off, this is a great story, is by sending the record label supervisor. You know when the band gets money to record an album?
1: Yeah.
0: They send a guy down from the label to just ruin everything. Just keep it corporate and straight and down the middle and not too creative.
1: What do you guys think about shaving?
0: Yeah, they wanted to play double. He wanted them to shave. They wanted to play their double guitars, okay? They wanted to play double guitars. The record label wanted nothing to do with it. So as legend has it, the band manager told the record label executive that the boys were starving and maybe they could head out to the country tavern and bring everybody back some ribs. And while they went out to the country tavern, ZZ Top laid down the track that you might know at the beginning of Sharp Dressed Man. And when he came back, he was like, "What the F is this?" as they ate ribs. And they were like, "This is the country tavern." And he was like, "No, the sound." and it was the signature sound of ZZ Top. All of this happened in Tyler, Texas.
1: I think that's how every deal needs to be made. Feed them ribs.
0: Yeah, yeah.
1: This is amazing. I feel great. I love whatever just happened.
0: I mean, that's how you get laid as a married guy. Feed them ribs, mac and cheese. You know how this works. Ryan Reese. Ryan's going to be at the Rose City Comedy Club September 4th and 5th. But we have so much more to talk about because as nationally touring comedians go, I don't think any of us can measure up to Mom Donnie right now. Did you see Mom Donnie go to Staten Island this week? A guy who wanted to defund the police, which is 90% of the population of Staten Island is Italian cops. Okay. And tried to ban Christopher Columbus. He went to Staten Island.
1: They gave him a plate of pasta with some Tannerite on the bottom.
0: Try the spaghetti and Tannerite. And he got booed out of the stage. But my question is, because we always, as comics, we're always talking about bookers and whose idea was this gig. Who the hell is Mom Donnie's booker that he got booked in Staten Island?
1: I was going to say Bernie Sanders, but I don't think he would go there.
0: No, Bernie can't go to Staten Island.
1: No.
0: Are you kidding me? It's also just not wealthy enough for his blood. You know, Bernie's hanging out in very elite circles, but we love Staten Island. But the point is, he went to a comp event, at a time when people are saying he shouldn't be welcomed at 9/11. He showed up at a cop event, maybe, I guess, to test the waters, and was booed off the stage. And the point we made on Thursday's show with Frank, who's from Staten Island, is Mom Donnie is less popular than Bill de Blasio, killed their groundhog. The guy who killed their groundhog gets a better reception than this guy. At that point, your booker's got to know.
1: I have no idea why he would have gone to Staten Island. It seemed a risky proposition.
0: It doesn't sound like it's going to work. I mean, you're not going to have AOC open the Kid Rock concert.
1: Maybe he's got an idea for free buses and a free supermarket there.
0: In Staten Island? That's amazing with their $35 toll. That's the most, the one thing they do right in Staten Island, though, is because they have the most expensive bridge toll in America, but they collect it on the way down to Atlantic City. You know what I mean? Because that's the bridge people from Long Island take to Atlantic City, to the casinos. You need to pay the tolls up front. They learned the hard way. Too many people speeding through there. We're talking to the great Ryan Reese. Give me one more, because I know you saw Mom Donnie. Did you also see the lady running for governor in Wisconsin is a moonbat. So she wanted to ban every holiday, essentially. She wants to ban Thanksgiving because the colonizers, blah,
1: of course,
0: blah,
1: as
0: blah,
1: you
0: blah,
1: do.
0: Blah, blah.
1: As you do.
0: She wants to ban Halloween. She also wants to ban Valentine's Day. She's trying to backtrack these positions now because she looks crazy. But I will ask him, you can all think about this while Ryan and I discuss with a level of wit and wisdom you don't possess. We're going to do the professional version. I'm kidding. I mean, Josh is as good as anybody on the microphone will ever have in here. You know, Frank is hot and cold because if he has a game bet right now, he's not paying attention. And Emerson,
1: it's her last day. Yeah. She's stealing right
0: now. Yeah, she's actually stealing electronics. Why is your bag so heavy? But if you had to cancel a holiday, Thanksgiving, Halloween, or Valentine's Day, what holiday do you cancel, I think, is the question here.
1: Valentine's Day.
0: Really?
1: It's a made-up holiday.
0: And it's like, yeah, see it as like an extortionist shakedown.
1: Yeah, of course. They're just you know, some poor guy that's got to go on a date night with his wife or his girlfriend and is getting banged over the head for like five times the charge.
0: You're telling me we're overpaying for those gas station roses I buy Jenny?
1: She's getting rid of all holidays?
0: No, but she has come out against them, and she's trying to backtrack on Thanksgiving.
1: Lennon's birthday, we're keeping that.
0: That's still good.
1: That's good.
0: She still celebrates September 11th. Oh, psychos. But they're the worst people. But the point is, yeah, for me, I think it would be Valentine's Day. Because Thanksgiving is like, for my money, the best thing we have in this country is Thanksgiving and the Super Bowl. They're kind of the same day. Thanksgiving is like the halfway point of the football season, but it is the Super Bowl because you're watching football and eating with
1: No one expects anything out of you.
0: Yeah,
1: you just eat.
0: Uh-huh. I could see Valentine's Day. Josh, you're a married guy. Are you allowed to cancel Valentine's Day? Where does Meg weigh in?
5: I am definitely canceling Valentine's Day. First of all, we celebrate the week before, but this year, the Super Bowl is on Valentine's Day.
0: That's true?
5: Yes. The Super Bowl is on Valentine's Day, so yes,
1: that's
5: going to be a huge test for a lot of relationships.
1: So many fights.
0: Yeah, especially NFL players who win the Super Bowl and they got two girls there who want to get on the podium. That's, you know, these guys roll. Frank, you married with children, as the sitcom is famously named after your situation. Valentine's Day also?
3: Yeah. Valentine's Day.
0: Are we all in sync on this?
3: Because now it's not only my gift. Now I got to think of my two other boys' gift to my wife too for some reason.
0: Oh, that's true. Because
3: like
0: you got
3: three Valentine's Day gifts?
0: Yeah, on behalf of them to her.
3: Right.
0: So obviously they didn't buy it anyway.
3: Exactly.
0: I get that. Sorry, I'm with you. But Emerson, you are single, okay? You're actually going to study abroad in Spain in hopes of landing a bullfighter. That's what you told me.
2: Mm-hmm.
0: You refused to date a guy taller than 3'7". Have you met Greg Gutfeld? I'm kidding. Stick with me. Are you also on the Valentine's Day train, or were you anti-Halloween? Like, what should we know about this?
2: I don't know. I feel like if I had to pick one, I'm going to kick Valentine's Day.
0: Everybody. We all feel the same way.
2: But, yeah, I think Valentine's Day got to go. But I feel like most people my age would probably go Thanksgiving because everyone's on Ozempic.
1: At your age? Everyone's on Ozempic?
0: Are kids your age starving, too? Are kids your age getting plastic surgery?
2: Yes.
0: That is
2: or at
0: so...
2: least a little lip filler.
0: Yeah, but that's unnecessary. It's like, it drives me crazy.
1: I mean, in my day, we were all just on Coke.
0: Who's spending all this Ozempic money? GLPs. What are you talking about?
2: Yeah, it's insane.
0: That is crazy. Yeah, I don't, you know, I look at a woman like this. This chick's name is Francesca Hong. Okay. She was in a mental health facility and is a cutter. Like, she has admitted to self-mutilating.
1: I'm in.
0: You know, Ryan Reese,
1: I like where we're going with this.
0: Now a registered Democrat, if you're just joining us. But she's a cutter in a mental health facility. There was absolutely a time where you would hide that information if you were running for office. Because why would you not?
1: Oh, she's putting it out there. It's not like
0: because she thinks it's like that vulnerability makes her more relatable.
1: Explains why she wants to get rid of holidays. She loves to cut.
0: I said Wednesday. I'm like, yeah, she's still going to celebrate Thanksgiving, but the turkey cuts itself. It's not good. We're talking to Ryan Reese. Going to be at the Rose City Comedy Club September 4th and 5th. Don't go anywhere because we have more inside information on the state of politics with Ryan Reese when we come back.
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0: there it is, Fox Across America with Jimmy Fallon. Ryan Reese in studio. He was the star of last weekend's Fox News Saturday Night, according to him. This week, Johnny Damon, two-time World Series champ, back on the show. My question to you is, did you go out the last time Johnny Damon was on the show?
1: I went out for half the night,
0: the normal
1: part, and then from what I understand, the party went longer.
0: So Johnny Damon's wife and he himself is on the show Below Deck. And we filmed Fox News Saturday Night, and then unknowns to us wound up guest starring in what felt like a special episode of Below Deck. We were at the Carnegie Club till like 9 in the morning. And I had buddies with me, married guys with kids who are some of the best human beings I know. And they had a lot more explaining to do at the end of the night than they had bargained for. Because Jenny was out of town and she doesn't care. She knows how the drill, she knows the drill with on Johnny Damon night. Johnny Damon comes to town. You're like an honorary Yankee. The time before that, we were at that bar Lolita around the block. And they drank enough that they went home and forgot to take the World Series rings off of Lincoln's hand. And Lincoln had World Series rings. And I could have made some money in the Diamond District if this was a weekday, but they're not there on a Saturday.
1: Well, there's tomorrow night for you.
0: Johnny Damon, the shakedown has begun. But he's actually a really cool guy. We're playing Judge Johnny with him. We're going to let him be the judge and jury on, like, stupid criminal stories. And then Onika McLean is on. Rumors of a Chanley Painter. And David Lucas, who's performing at Madison Square Garden this weekend as part of Kill Tony.
1: Oh, interesting.
0: Also scheduled to be on. So assuming his flight lands on time. You don't know. You don't know. But we're talking to Ryan Reese, not about my comedy shenanigans, about his. He's going to be at the Rose City Comedy Club in Tyler, Texas, September 4th and 5th. That is Labor Day weekend. So you get your ribs, you go hang out with Rai, who is, for all intents and purposes, the senior correspondent to Fox News Saturday Night and Fox Across America. There is no human being I've spent more time drinking with than you.
1: And that's how I got the gig. I told them that. I said, hey, I am the senior correspondent.
0: Hey, listen, Rose City. How about Rose City, where I hang out on Jimmy's patio? You hung out last Sunday with what turned out to be a pretty inebriated Jenny Fallon. What kind of shape was she in when you left?
1: Oh, that was a fun hang.
0: Oh, it was? Okay, good.
1: This is a fun hang.
0: Everybody, I want her outed for some of this, okay? Because everybody who listens to the show and watches TV is always like, yeah, your wife, how'd you get her? She's so much better. Like, the President of the United States said that to me when we met. Oh, your wife, you know, that whole thing. But what people need to know about Jenny is she gets probably drunk once every 3.5 years. But if she does, you're getting this other version, and it's a fun version, isn't it? Not?
1: Oh, well, you guys changed up the drinks this week. You went with martinis. Like, they don't normally do martinis. They were, you know, and of course they don't know how to measure, so they're having like 5 martinis at once. And they're like, yeah, it looks like one.
0: Because what happened is, you know, you get a martini in a martini glass, Emerson, but we were making them in like, you know, those big wine glasses that you can sit in. So it was 6 martinis for the price of one in my backyard, and we were in some shape, were we not?
1: Jenny was lighting up the neighbors, man. She was settling grievances. She was like, she's going to come over with a half-eaten cake. Are you out of your mind? You brought a half-eaten cake to my house?
0: Jenny's from Wapakoneta, Ohio, but she drank till she had a Long Island housewife accent.
1: I wish we had a camera on that one.
0: Oh, it was so good. And it needs to be said in public because she doesn't get everybody lavishes so much praise on this beautiful, sweet angel, Jenny Fallon. Little do they know, she's a good egg. She didn't even get drunk on vacation. So maybe it is something about you that made her want to drink. I don't know the answer to that.
1: It was a definite fun hang. It was great to watch Jenny just really bury some people.
0: You know, it's a good backyard party when you're canceling the restaurant reservation. You're like, we can't make it there. And even if we do, they ain't going to want us. But we're talking to Rai about all things America and giving Jenny a hard time. She's probably listening. Jenny's on next weekend's Fox News Saturday Night with Tom Shalhoub. But enough with the Jimmy Sandwich boarding. Let's talk about comedy on the road in Texas. Okay, I'm in Texas August 15th. And

0: San Antonio. You're in East Texas, slightly different, about a 4.5 hour difference. But the sensibility is similar in the sense that, like, Texans are a fun hang. I always say on this show, they don't know the difference between hospitality and a hazing ritual, because there's no one in Texas who offers to buy you one drink and means it. If they're buying you one drink, you've now committed to waking up with a face tattoo. You need to know that. Have you spent a lot of time doing stand-up in Texas?
1: I've never been to Tyler, Texas.
0: God, you're going to love it. I have been there, okay, first time I went, it was with Tamara, our affiliate rep. We met all the advertisers at KTBB. We had a special event. Great, great, great, great, great. I went back the following fall because I just had so much and I wanted Lincoln to see it. Went back with Lincoln the second time. Me and Lincoln had such a ridiculous time, we had to bring Jenny back. And then it got so out of control that we brought my brother Mike down for another event. And then me and Lincoln went back, did a special event at the Country Tavern, and went to the Texas Rangers game to eat beer on a stick. Mind you, this is not a comedy tour that I'm getting paid to do, okay? As a guy who flies 45 weekends a year, I'm just going there because it's that much fun. As opposed to yourself.
1: It sounds like you're running for Congress, to be honest with you.
0: Oh, in a district in Texas? Holy hell, they've elected some people. I probably could pass the background check now. But the great Ryan Reese, there is no background check. To see him September 4th and 5th at the Rose City Comedy
1: First
0: Club.
1: First 10 people get 10 a night.
0: 10 a night. We're going hog hunting at the bar anyway.
1: Hog problems.
0: The great Ryan Reese. See him down in Texas, and I will see you in the next hour on Fox Across America.
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4: I'm Michelle Polino. Slipknot guitarist Jim Root is speaking out after reports that bandmate Sid Wilson was fired from the group, according to TMZ. Wilson was notified Friday night that he was out after nearly three decades as the band's DJ and keyboardist. Root responded with a cryptic message on his Instagram story, writing in part, "Don't believe everything you read," adding, "Think, take a breath, sit with it for a while, maybe, just maybe, even wait until there's more information." Modest Mouse guitarist Simon O'Connor speaking out after being dropped from the band's upcoming tour following allegations that he sent inappropriate messages to a minor. O'Connor addressed the allegations in a Reddit post, according to Billboard, claiming he mistook the teen fan for a persistent online troll and apologizing for what he called his poor judgment. He also said he unequivocally opposes sexual behavior towards minors. That's Fox Rocks on Fox.
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6: In session. I'm Lisa Lucera, Fox News. A vote could happen in the wee hours of the morning on confirmation of Todd Blanche as Attorney General. Early today, Louisiana Republican Bill Cassidy said he would vote yes, securing the number of votes needed for passage. Cassidy said the entire process has become politicized.
7: This process should be about Mr. Blanche and how he will go forward in a difficult job and how the American people can be best served.
6: Alaska's Lisa Murkowski and Susan Collins of Maine have said they will vote no. Blanche has come under scrutiny over the $1.8 billion weaponization fund to compensate people considered allies of President Trump as part of the president's settlement with the IRS. That idea has been dropped. Earlier today, the Senate passed a package of harsh new sanctions on Russia over its war in Ukraine. It's named for the late Senator Lindsey Graham, who had just returned from Ukraine when he died suddenly last month.
8: On this vote, the yeas are 86, the nays are 11. The 60-vote threshold having been achieved, The bill is passed.
6: Graham's sister, Senator Darlene Graham, wants the vote count. The package penalized countries who continue to purchase Russian oil and gas. It still needs to be approved in the House. President Trump calling on the Supreme Court to overturn a lower court ruling which ordered the construction of the White House ballroom to stop.
9: The majority of the judges wrote, "We are aware of no instance in American history in which a president unilaterally and using privately collected funds demolished substantial portions of the White House that Congress authorized to be built and American taxpayers paid for until now."
6: Fox's David Spunt at the Justice Department. President Trump argues the ballroom is a matter of national interest, saying it also will include bomb shelters, medical and military facilities, and defense capabilities. 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
6: More than 50 bodies have been found improperly stored and decomposing at a Chicago funeral home that was run by a couple who previously operated a crematory that was shut down because of mishandled remains. The Cook County Medical Examiner's Office says it's investigating. So far, no charges have been filed against the owners, Johanna and Clark Morgan. A high-profile showdown is set in Tennessee in the state's newly redrawn 9th Congressional District.
13: Following primary wins Tuesday, Tennessee Democrat State Rep. Justin Pearson and Republican State Senator Brent Taylor will face off this fall for outgoing Rep. Democrat Steve Cohen's seat in Memphis, though in a district that went from reliably safe for Democrats to a much more Republican-leaning district after state Republicans drew new congressional lines for Tennessee's only Democrat-held U.S. House seat. Pearson gained national attention after being expelled from the state legislature, then reelected following protests supporting gun control. Taylor has been endorsed by President Trump. Jeff Manasso, Fox News.
6: New York is stepping up its shark patrol after an increase in sightings off the shore of Long Island this summer.
14: We spent the morning on the water with the Nassau County Marine Bureau on shark patrol just off Jones Beach. Crews are looking for dorsal fins and schools of bunker fish that can attract sharks using boats, drones, and even helicopters to keep watch from above. It comes after an increase in shark sightings this summer and a reported shark bite at Jones Beach in early July. Nassau County Marine Bureau police officer Mike Saladino says the goal is simple, keep beachgoers safe.
15: Activity has been higher in the last couple of years. This is where the sharks live.
14: The New York Parks Department has reported 45 beach closures due to shark activity so far this summer, which is nearly double the number at this point last year.
6: Fox Weather's Katie Byrne on New York's Long Island. I'm Lisa Lucera. This is Fox News.
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0: Boom! There it is. Final hour of the week on Fox Across America with Jimmy Failla, which is a big damn deal, not just because the weekend's here, we have a superstar comedian lined up, but it is the last hour on our air for our college associate, Emerson. So in honor of such things, Danny, we have muted the mic of Christina. Crazy Christine from the Guy Benson show has been showing up this week and subbing in on the show. She is officially muted, like the show Pardon the Interruption. And you get Emerson for the full hour. You get Danny Polishuk. Yo. Listen to this. Hey, Danny. 888-788-9910 is the number if you'd like to be on hold this whole hour. There is no access. It is a private party. Our standard remains the same. I say, you know, the whole be a Republican, be a Democrat, just don't be a... That is actually why we're friends.
1: Yeah,
0: correct. You have openly told me you only come on Fox and do my show because you know I'm not doing an activist show.
1: Yeah, and I'm a communist.
0: Say.
1: Card-carrying communist. So
0: Abdul al-Sayed has a big win out in Michigan.
1: Oh, yeah.
0: And don't underestimate him because he has support from the river to the sea.
1: Sure.
0: He's fired up and ready to go. Emerson is heading back to communist California.
1: Okay.
0: Emerson, how commie are the kids on your campus?
1: Can we get out of school? What school we got?
20: UC Santa Barbara.
0: Okay. UC Santa Barbara.
20: Definitely a big DSA population on my campus.
0: Yeah. For real.
1: But that's, you know what though? That's acceptable. Like being a communist, that's college kid stuff.
0: That is Berkeley. That is everything.
1: That's just college kid stuff in general. It's just like you get to college.
0: You're just not supposed to run on it.
1: Yeah. You start. No. But like you grow up and you go, oh, that's stupid. That's idiotic. That doesn't work. None of this stuff works in practice, but like if a college kid is like, I believe in this stuff, that is the most acceptable position to come from a college kid. You just go, yeah, that makes sense. You're trying to figure stuff out and eventually you'll,
0: fair.
1: But you know, they're in this, like the adults are in kind of this arrested development state where they never kind of shook it off.
0: Yes. It's a weird but good point that you make is that there's a lot of phases we go through in our development.
1: Yeah.
0: That you're supposed to outgrow.
1: Yeah.
0: And we're not there. That's what you're saying for this generation.
1: I mean, essentially it's, you know, this, displeasure of the kind of Gen Zoomers or whatever where they're like, yo, I'll never own a home.
0: Well, they have had a bad experience.
1: And look, they have a real grievance, mm-hmm. right? And you know, these people are kind of like, hey, we're going to skip the boomers and we're going to talk to the young folks. And
0: let me give you this. Okay. This is J.D. Vance, who had a good point on this. He was on with Laura Ingraham, a show that I dominated Thursday night. But let's not go backwards here. Here is Vance talking to Laura Ingraham about who this stuff is popular with. Clip 9.
21: If you look at the data, Laura, the base of the Democratic Party today is downwardly mobile, hyper-progressive, well-educated people. People, I think, who were sold a bill of goods by universities have a lot of debt, but not a good job to show for it.
0: And I do think that's true. I think one of the reasons socialism is popular is because these people don't see capitalism working.
1: Correct.
0: If you have a $200,000 degree, if you have a $100,000 degree, okay, and you don't have a job.
1: Yeah, or you work in the coffee shop. Are you working a job where you're like, I could have had this job regardless of my education?
0: With no overhead.
1: Correct.
0: I know, which is amazing. But I will say this. Coffee has come a long way in this country because we have hyper-educated people making it now.
1: Sure.
0: You just used to get black coffee or coffee with milk and sugar. Mm-hmm. There are 33 trillion times. You know, Trump said we're in the golden age. It's the golden age of drive-through coffee.
1: It is the golden age of coffee.
0: I went to a Dutch Bros. I was out in Napa with Jenny.
1: Yeah.
0: The way it works when the Failas go on vacation is we wake up and have coffee and talk for 3 hours before Lincoln gets out of bed.
1: Sure.
0: At which point he's in that age because he's a lifeguard and he thinks he's on Baywatch that he goes to the gym for another 2 hours, mm-hmm. and then family vacation starts around 1.
1: Sure.
0: Okay. But in any event, we went to a Dutch Bros. Emerson, have you ever been to a Dutch Bros?
20: I actually haven't.
0: They have 16,428 coffee options when you go there.
1: Insane.
0: They don't even sell food. They sell like a pre-made cookie or a crumb cake or whatever. But the drive-through line still takes 28 minutes if there's a guy in front of you. Because he's like, I'll have a blaster with a blizzard.
1: He shows up. He goes, what do you guys have?
0: Yeah.
1: And you're like, reading off every single
0: thing. There should be an express lane for people who know what they want at Dutch Bros. And a shout out to them if they're a sponsor. They're a fun establishment.
1: Yeah.
0: But again, the people working there are a lot of college age kids that are really fun, happy, upbeat people.
1: Sure.
0: So I think the difference between them and Starbucks is the Dutch Bros kids probably don't have the degrees.
1: Right. They're not jaded yet.
0: Yeah. Starbucks. Do you remember when Starbucks was like literally protesting their own business going on strike because they couldn't wear their pins and stuff like that?
1: Yeah. I have a friend whose friend was like an executive at Starbucks and they tried to put in a bit of a dress code because remember they kind of got all loosey goosey.
0: The swag and the pins.
1: Yeah, and all the pins, and people were not happy. Dude,
0: the mayor of Seattle was telling them to boycott Starbucks. I'm like, it's the biggest business in your economy next to the fentanyl dealer down the block in the Winnebago.
1: I mean, yeah, boycotting your own job is a weird one. At some point, you go like, what are we doing?
0: But to that point of how stupid it's gotten. So
1: yeah.
0: I wanted you to hear this. Michaela Brannion. Okay, not a household name.
1: I have no idea who this is.
0: If you lived in a tent, you'd know her.
1: Okay.
0: Okay. She's one of the women running the DSA.
1: Okay.
0: She says on the Zoom yesterday that for any candidate that they're going to endorse, they have to pledge to dissolve the government.
1: Oh, I saw this clip, yes.
0: But if you're running for a seat in government and you're pledging to dissolve it.
1: Yeah.
0: There's no logic in it. Well,
1: it's like a Manchurian candidate kind of deal.
0: But no one's even listening to themselves. Let me play you this clip, clip 11.
2: This is actually something that we committed to at convention, having our endorsed candidates supporting the program. It's a requirement now. And so that'll be incorporated into our endorsement process.
3: It sounds so radical, like abolish the Senate, abolish the Supreme Court, like et cetera, et cetera. But it's not like those are the things that need to happen.
2: So whenever people are like, oh my God, they want to get rid of the president. I was like, well, I don't know what we would call it in the future. We could call it the head honcho of whatever, you know, like it's like we might not have a president.
0: So what's the point of even doing it?
1: Fearless leader, benevolent leader, it'll be.
0: Dear leader. But so you got Abdul Saeed running for a Senate that he's going to have to abolish?
1: Sure. Well, of course, you know, there's
0: not
1: a,
0: if they win. There,
1: yeah, well, there's a big element of closing the door behind you thing where you go, yeah, we're like I'm staying.
0: Yeah.
1: Like we're abolishing the Senate. I have obviously a new position in this newfangled crazy government that we're kind of cooking up, but.
0: And we were talking about this earlier. That is the case with so many of the things they're doing. Like when they said we got to stack the Supreme Court. If the Republicans were to start stacking the Supreme Court right now when they had the appointment power, they'd be like, this is fascism.
1: Of course.
0: You know what I mean? They'd be right in the streets.
1: Uh-huh.
0: So this is not about any type of intellectual fairness, obviously, or ideological balance on the court.
1: No, this is power.
0: Yeah.
1: This is power dynamics at play. They want the power.
0: And what sucks about it is neither of the men on the microphone right now signed up to be comedians so we could be even having these conversations.
1: No, I hate to say this, but when all these nuts get in, you know, get elected, and it's, you know, the trend is certainly in their favor.
0: Yeah,
1: there's
0: yeah.
1: no question about it. Comedy for me is better.
0: Yeah, I know.
1: Life's worse for everybody. Comedy for me is better.
0: Oh, it's so fun.
1: Nobody can afford to buy tickets to my shows, but.
0: Yeah, the good news is.
1: But
0: you'll be performing on Zoom soon. It'll all be back and stuff like that.
1: I mean, I was saying yesterday on our podcast, but, you know, I thought that kind of, like, you know, peak woke period from maybe 2016 to about 2021, 2015, something like that. I go, I thought that was over.
0: Yeah, yeah.
1: Now I'm starting to think that was more of a pause.
0: Time out.
1: It's insane to think, but I'm like, maybe we actually haven't seen the craziest of this yet.
0: You know what freaked me out? I wanted to ask you this. We're talking to Danny Polishuk, always on the road.
1: Like, we're talking about, like, you know, women and men in sports.
0: That's what I mean. It's
1: sports
0: back.
1: Again? Like, it's back.
0: What I blame last week for this, okay? And I wanted to ask you about this. Danny Polishuk's at studio, DannyComedy.com.
1: Yeah.
0: You can go get tickets to see him live. He's going to 5,000. 322 cities.
1: Yeah.
0: They're actually building cities as we speak.
1: Sure. On the moon. They're playing on the moon.
0: It's an honor to have Danny. People build in like a tribute.
1: Yeah.
0: And there's a force crying like it's a North Korean leader.
1: Correct.
0: But stick with me. The Fauci thing last week brought it all back for me because I was watching all the COVID era clips of like the celebrity montages and stuff. And we all know what the Colbert vaccine montage was dancing, which oddly enough, those same needles were used to euthanize his show.
1: Nice.
0: But the James Corden made one of those that I don't even remember.

0: Then the Fat James Corden.
1: Yeah, of course.
0: Carpool karaoke guy.
1: Yeah.
0: Did a musical number to Fauci. His show didn't have the reach of the other show, so I could get why it escaped us. But did you see the other montages? Like, I know you know the Imagine montage.
1: Imagine. There was Dr. Fauci.
0: That little kid?
1: Give me a vaccine.
0: Do you remember, okay, because I did not remember this. Kimmel had cut one with actual doctors where they were talking to you about, hi, I'm a doctor. I studied here. Like supercut montages. Mm-hmm. And it was building to the crescendo of, you don't know anything about the vaccine.
1: Sure.
0: You know what I mean?
1: Yeah.
0: I have this much debt. I have that much debt. I studied here. I know what one of these is. You're getting people killed.
1: Mm-hmm.
0: And it was such a dereliction of duty of, especially in the time of a pandemic.
1: Yeah.
0: There was such a golden opportunity for comics to elevate and help.
1: Yeah.
0: We didn't have the platforms that we do now. We were trying in our own weird way, tweeting dopey things.
1: Yeah.
0: But like, those guys could have been iconic.
1: Yeah.
0: If they were just having fun with the reality of Zooms instead of doing their, like, vaccine shaming Zooms. Remember when all the late night hosts were doing shows together?
1: Oh, the Strike Force 5.
0: Yes. No one was watching.
1: Of course.
0: But they were like literally destroying late night comedy.
1: It was one of the worst things. I don't know if you've ever watched Strike Force 5. I imagine they have had it scrubbed from the internet.
0: Yeah.
1: It was so bad.
0: Like Seth Meyers would come on in his flannel.
1: Yeah, he's like, thanks for the super chat.
0: Yes, and pretend he was a likable guy who cared about people.
1: Yeah.
0: You know, Seth Meyers, we could have brought this up in the last segment, but I don't want to get him in trouble. Ryan Reese, who is the warm-up for a lot of late night shows.
1: Yeah.
0: I was once at an event. This is real. It's called NC's Red Nose Day. Do you remember that charity?
1: No.
0: So it's a big charity over in Great Britain, but they did it in America for 1 year. And like literally everyone was involved, like Ed Sheeran, Beyonce, any David Duchovny, like high end celebrities.
1: Gwyneth Crazy Paltrow. David Duchovny made the list with the other ones.
0: Gwyneth Paltrow, no, John Mellencamp.
1: Yeah.
0: Anyway. Okay, they used warm-up comics for that televised telethon. One was myself, one was Ryan, one was Jessica Kirsten. I was literally on stage, and you know how like you have to get off when they come back from break?
1: Yeah.
0: I was on stage and the guy signaling me didn't signal, and I heard the opening guitar riff of Pink Houses by John Cougar Mellencamp. And I knew, like, oh my God, I'm on camera. I leapt off the stage and killed a fat woman. I'm pretty sure she's dead. I leapt off the stage in horror and landed on a woman.
1: Sure, that's funny.
0: Anyway, okay, at that Red Nose Day, we were in a green room that was just like a holding room. So everyone was there. Like Seth Meyers hosted an hour of the show.
1: Mm-hmm.
0: Okay. Gwyneth Paltrow came down and hosted.
1: Yeah.
0: Okay. But we were all sharing a green room. And I was in that green room standing as the warm-up comic for Seth Meyers' hour next to him. And the warm-up comic who does his TV show five nights a week. And Seth Meyers did not acknowledge, say hello, or
1: Oof.
0: Even dignify his existence.
1: Oof.
0: That's who he is.
1: Yeah,
0: as a champion of the little guy.
1: That's pretty brutal.
0: Yeah. And that, but again, that's where they lost mainstream America.
1: I mean, I will say though, because you're saying they did this, especially the Kimmel one, with the intent of helping people and saving lives. I don't think people quite understand the long-term damage that's going to be done from the distrust in like the, the health.
0: Yeah.
1: In the world of health and all that stuff. There are so many, like you go on Twitter, there are so many people now who they think they have such a great distrust. That they're like everything that comes from any sort of big pharma is just poison, all of it across the board.
0: Yeah.
1: It's people who are like getting cancer and they're like, I'm not doing treatment for that. Like I'm not getting cancer treatment. I'm just going to go, take some pills that I buy at like GNC.
0: It's my favorite thing in the world though, is that because we have come full circle, but the reason the pharmaceutical companies always beat us in the end is they find the workaround. And this one was this. Everyone I know who works in media is like, screw them, the vaccine, these pharmaceutical companies. What is that, Ozempic? I'll take it.
1: Right.
0: They're just selling you a different drug.
1: Right, right.
0: More Danny Polishuk. Don't go away.
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15: Decades before America's Declaration of Independence was what Christian author Eric Metaxas calls the revolution before the revolution. It was a battle of ideas over autonomy and authority as Britain imposed heavy taxes on American colonists to help pay the debt for the French and Indian War. But
16: the American colonists heard dramatically Christian. They basically said, no. Our rights come from God. We govern ourselves. We're self-governing. You don't have the right just to tell us you're going to tax us.
15: 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And one of the insights he learned was how the story really is one of good versus evil.
16: 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The British elites were very decadent, irreligious mocking of the biblical faith of the Americans.
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19: 1974. Hank Aaron breaks Babe Ruth's record.
20: And delivering.
21: There is a contradiction when the executive branch is both investigatory and the subject of investigation. It is these events that forced the House, by a vote of 410-4, to set in motion this impeachment inquiry.
22: Greatness comes not when things go always good for you, but the greatness comes and you're really tested when you take some knocks. 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
2: I'm happy.
1: Sign up for my mailing list. And you can find out where I'm going to be.
2: I'm happy that you're off.
1: Yeah. It was quite the spell.
2: I am in the throes of, this is my last week in New York. And then I will be on the road every weekend till December 5th.
1: Dude, I was doing like four cities and four nights.
2: I like it. It's gangster. You know what my favorite weekends are? I can't do them anymore because of taping the Saturday Night Show. William, my comedy pimp, used to, when we would do theaters in two different states.
1: Yeah.
2: But it was actually such a bender of a weekend.
1: Oh, totally.
2: Because you'd fly out to like Seattle on Friday, do a show, but have a plane to catch Saturday morning to go to like Boise or Sacramento.
1: Sure.
2: And I actually enjoyed that.
1: Yeah.
2: It was a bender. But you'd get home on Sunday at the end of One Flew Over the Cuckoo's Nest when they've lobotomized Jack Nicholson.
1: Yeah.
2: It was like, really, like, there was this insane zombie vibe.
1: Yeah.
2: But I do remember so many great moments on the road of not even knowing what planet I was
1: sure.
2: on.
1: Sure. Yeah. I mean, that's the, you know, they joke about that where some band is like, doesn't know what city
2: yeah,
1: they're
2: yeah.
1: in. But like, sometimes you're legitimately like, where am I?
2: Hello, Cleveland.
1: Yeah.
2: That whole thing.
1: Yeah.
2: Oh, talking to Danny Polishuk about all things comedy. One end, of course, America just the same. In the very next segment, and this is called a tease.
1: Sure.
2: A lot of good fundamentals, Emerson. You can't tell from watching this show every day that we do good fundamental radio because we're putting their vitamins in their applesauce, Emerson. They don't know that they're taking.
1: Popovich and Duncan over
2: Thank
1: here.
2: Thank you. It's a lot of pick and roll. That's what we do.
1: Yeah.
2: Okay. And stick with me because I bring up a basketball analogy because in the next segment, we're going to have the definitive discussion about the WNBA's regression towards identity politics and culture wars. Because there is an opportunity for them right now on the table.
1: Yeah.
2: Because there is a person over in France who very much looks like Jim Carrey in that Old and Living Color sketch when he gives himself a ponytail and he's a man playing women's sports.
1: Yep.
2: We have the opportunity to bring back the show in living color and let it compete in the WNBA.
1: Or Juana Man?
2: And I for one might be in favor of it.
1: Yeah.
2: We're going to find out where these other like-minded geniuses weigh in just the same. Frank is, of course, guest producing from Staten Island. He, of course, wants the men and women's sports so he can fix that, too. But he's currently working out a horse race in Santa Anita right now, in true Italian fashion. But when we come back, Danny Polishuk and, of course, the whole Barnyard Jamboree behind the booth, settle this once and for all. It's the men and women's sports on Fox Across America.
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5: Fox News, I'm Deborah Valentine. A federal appeals court ruling that construction of the White House ballroom must halt due to a lack of congressional approval. Deputy Chief of Staff Stephen Miller argues the $400 million facility is a national security facility.
6: Shame on these judges. Let's get real in this country. Let's have a court system that actually upholds the law instead of making them.
5: Stephen Miller of Fox's Ingram Angle, President Trump blasted the decision as unjust while vowing to appeal. The Senate honoring the late Senator Lindsey Graham by passing a tough Russian sanctions bill that bears his name.
7: On this vote, the yeas are 86, the nays are 11. The 60-vote threshold having been achieved, the bill is passed.
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3: President Trump recently announcing a fast-track program and new job opportunities by streaming CDL licensing for veterans.
4: Any American who has driven a heavy truck for our military will automatically be eligible for a commercial driver's license. And it's good-paying jobs, too.
3: The Freedom Haulers Initiative, in cooperation with the Departments of Transportation and Veterans Affairs, waives the CDL road skills test, allowing veterans to avoid duplicating training they've received in the military. Some veterans may also qualify for a waiver of the written knowledge test. And veterans without heavy truck experience will also be fast-tracked with expedited training. The president saying so far that 34 states have joined the Freedom Haulers program that he says will also improve highway safety by removing illegal immigrant truckers from America's roadways. That's Fox Wheels. I'm Jeff Manasso, Fox News.
5: Take a pause.
6: You may not be able to tell, but that could be the happiest sound on earth. It's a husky dog rolling in a kiddie pool filled with ice in Arizona during triple-digit temperatures. Heidi's Village is a pet adoption center in Phoenix, and for one day every summer they pour hundreds of pounds of ice into small pools and let the doggos get wild. Heidi's spokesperson Dana Close says a maker of packaged ice really came through.
7: We actually had this accidentally happen a few years ago when there was a power outage. Ready Ice was generous enough to call us and say, hey, we'll bring you a bunch of ice, let's cool these animals down, and so we said yes.
6: Now every year dogs get to roll in, chomp on, and enjoy ice.
7: Everybody, honestly, during a power outage had such a good time that we're like, let's make this an annual event. And they have been very generous and continue to comply. So every summer, on one of the hotter days, we always plan an ice day.
6: Tick pause. Joel Nadeau, Fox News.
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8: How are you pleading the fifth?
9: Yeah, because we don't know what you're pleading the fifth to. Right?
8: What is the part to plead to?
9: And that's what I'm saying. That's what I was actually trying to say. Like, you don't even have something that you need to plead the fifth to because there's no crime.
8: I gave the example earlier. If Tug Cowart had run, let's say, a Ponzi scheme and was federally prosecuted, if he went in front of any sort of congressional hearing and was asked about that Ponzi scheme, he cannot plead the fifth. If he received a presidential pardon for it, he has to be forthcoming with the information that pardon applied to. So he is actually in a situation where he's pleading the fifth. So it causes a conundrum of like, what was your pardon for?
9: Yeah, what are you pleading the fifth for if there's no crime?
8: If there's no crime, if your pardon is so large that you would be compelled to talk about whatever they're asking, but are basically acting like your pardon doesn't apply to any of it because you're pleading the fifth.
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0: Oh, hot damn it, it's Fox Across America with Jimmy Fallon. Danny Polishuk, riding shotgun.
1: Yes, sir.
0: Superstar comedian. Ladies love Cool Dan.
1: Mm-hmm.
0: And of course, Emerson, our college associate, is now in the final half hour of broadcasting here at the Fox News Channel. Em, how are you holding up? Are you getting emotional yet?
2: Yeah, I've been crying all day.
0: No, Emerson. Frank's crying too, but that's just the tear gas from Emerson. He gets a little handsy in the booth. You got to play some defense over here. But one thing you've probably learned about the show in your time here, Em, is I take great delight in giving the Republican Party a hard time. Okay. And there's no better example this week than my disgust with John Thune. I bring this up. He's the Senate Majority Leader because we're about to have a discussion about the WNBA. But before we get there, just so people who are listening to this for the first time might have heard Fox News Radio and decided to hate listen.
1: Yeah.
0: You need to understand Danny and I are here to bargain with you in good faith. We're comedians.
1: Absolutely.
0: We don't want to be in charge. We don't want to sway the way you vote. We want to make fun of common threads we all cross-pollinate with.
1: I'm Canadian.
0: He doesn't even care.
1: But I'm not even allowed to vote.
0: But this was for me.
1: I do.
3: Not allowed to.
0: He votes in. No, 9 out of his 10 votes were legal in the last election. For the record show.
1: Just stroll by the graveyard on the way to the polling station. Take some name down.
0: But the reason I hate politics is one of the things I consider to be our biggest problem is people's refusal to call out their own party because they see their job now as a Republican voter is to make sure the Democrats lose. And Democrats see their job just the same. And because of that, people don't want to criticize their own party because, one, you feel like it might give the bad guys an upper hand.
1: Mm-hmm.
0: And two, you're actually going to get trashed on Twitter and not encouraged.
1: Correct.
0: People want digital dopamine.
1: Yeah.
0: You get them from tweeting things your followers agree with.
1: Of course.
0: That is the sad
1: And you lose followers
0: minds.
1: When you say stuff that they don't like.
0: This John Thune clip I've probably played 10 times this week is the epitome of everything that's wrong with politics. So he is the Senate Majority Leader, okay, at a time when the Republicans control the presidency, the House, and the Senate. He says, we're not going to pass voter ID. You guys need to accept that. What we need to do is run on this issue and hold Democrats' feet to the fire. So what is the caveat there? Hey, if you guys give us back what we have right now.
1: Mm-hmm.
0: Okay, if you go out in this next election and get us the House, the Senate, and the presidency,
1: correct,
0: we'll do that thing we're refusing to do right now. The long, droopy balls of this man.
1: Oh, man.
0: Corey Kahaney is probably doing boats right now. She's a good comic, very good joke writer in her heyday. I met her at Caroline's. I don't know what she's doing, but she's probably doing boats, and I know she hates Fox, but
1: yeah.
0: I respect her comedy immensely. And she had a great joke. She said, you know, my daughter always asks me, what's the difference between a Republican and a Democrat? And she goes, you know, Democrat is like that really cool aunt who always promises to take you to Disney World, but then something comes up and you never get to go. Okay? She's like, a Republican is the aunt who tells you, we don't have the money to go to Disney World, and then you find out she went without you.
1: Yeah.
0: Here is John Thune, okay, giving you the biggest bag of goods you could ever hope to hear from a politician. And this didn't get enough heat this week, but it deserves heat from you and me, Danny, because we're trying to bargain with him in good faith. And if we're going to do this whole men and women sports thing, we should do it with some credibility to the first-time listeners. It is clip 35. Wrap your head around this. Clip 35.
4: There are no Democrats who are going to vote for this. All 47 voted against the SAVE Act 5 times.
0: Can I stop for a second?
4: So
0: 1 second. There are no Democrats who are going to vote for this.
1: But they have the majority.
0: Yes. But now, because again, 50 votes does it, and one J.D. Vance tiebreaker gets it over the top.
1: Yeah.
0: So there are Republicans who also aren't voting.
1: Do we know who they are?
0: He's not talking about that. Like, Mitch McConnell's one of them.
1: Okay.
0: We don't even know if he's alive.
1: Sure.
0: Okay, but the point is there are Republicans who aren't going to vote for this.
1: Correct.
0: He's not mentioning that.
1: Yeah.
0: He's also not trying to persuade them.
1: Mm-hmm.
0: Every political negotiation begins with, I'm not doing this.
1: Yeah.
0: And they go, how would you like a water park in your district? And they're like, I like the way you think, you know? How would you like a slush fund for that intern you knocked up and we shipped the baby to Jakarta? We know how politics works.
1: Of course.
0: So what he's saying right there is already bullshit.
1: Mm-hmm.
0: Because he's just basically saying, I'm not going to do the work to persuade everybody.
1: Yeah.
0: But here I will try to persuade you based on your hopeless partisanship. Clip 35.
4: Issue in the campaign. How about we go out and turn our fire on Democrats and make it about them opposing the SAVE Act?
5: He's turning fire on you.
4: So we're not, that's the point. So we're not getting any Democrats. The second thing is, we are not getting rid of the legislative filibuster. The votes aren't there to do that. I've made it abundantly clear many, many times, and It seems to me some days that I'm the only one here who can count to 50 in this town, but we don't have the votes to get rid of the filibuster, and there aren't we aren't flipping 10 Democrats to vote for Save America.
0: I mean, Danny, just to be clear, between us girls...
5: He is so full of this guy.
0: He doesn't need them.
6: Yeah.
0: So he literally says, so let's make this an issue in the campaign.
6: Yeah.
0: And America, if you can just deliver the Republicans, the House, the Senate, and the presidency.
1: Yeah, not looking great for the Republicans. I mean, especially with some of the, you know, so do, wild stuff Trump's up to.
0: So do not attribute any of the takes you're about to hear on any type of political bias, because I don't care.
6: Yeah.
0: Okay, here is the beginning, middle, and end of the debate of whether men should be competing against women. It comes to you courtesy of Sir Williams.
6: Yes.
0: Greatest men's tennis player of all. Stop it! Stop it right now! Here's Serena.
7: For me, tennis and men's tennis and women's tennis are completely almost two separate sports. So I'm like, if I were to play Andy Murray, I would lose 6-0, 6-0 in 5 to 6 minutes, maybe 10 minutes, because it's a completely different sport. The men are a lot faster and they serve harder, they hit harder. It's just a different game. And I love to play women's tennis, and I only want to play girls because I don't want to be embarrassed. I would not do the tour. I wouldn't do Billie Jean any justice. So Andy, stop it.
6: Yeah.
7: I'm not gonna let you kill me.
0: Serena Williams.
1: Do you think 5,000 years ago they were having the debate where they're like, we need more gatherers in hunting?
0: 5,000 years ago. If you ever go watch Monty Python, The Life of Brian, it's like so funny because they're at a stoning and the one guy tells them he's becoming a woman. And they're like, but you don't have a uterus. You know, talking about how he can't reproduce and all of that thing. Something that was considered a punchline in an iconic comedy is now actually acceptable political policy.
1: Ladybugs?
0: Yeah. So, but isn't it funny? Like, I feel like we've gone backwards on this sort of
1: thing.
0: That's
1: what I'm saying. It was just a pause.
0: Yeah. And what it makes me believe is that a lot of these political debates are now just branding exercises.
1: Mm-hmm.
0: You're not going to support men and women's sports because you think it's fair. You support it because it's like the people who wear a mask now. It's your MAGA hat.
1: Yeah, of course.
0: That's what this is.
1: Yeah. It's signaling.
0: But they're trashing the Sophie Cunningham girl.
1: Yeah.
0: Who gave the WNBA the greatest meme in the history of sports.
1: With the pointing meme. Yep.
0: And they're trashing this girl and saying, like, she's the gutless coward, is the only one who has the balls to actually stand up for female athletes. You know who was on yesterday? Our mutual friend Michelle Tafoya, who we've done TV with. Michelle Tafoya was an NFL locker room reporter at a time when they didn't want women doing it, meaning the guys.
1: Yeah, yeah.
0: She has once told me she's seen 75 penises in the NFL Hall of Fame. Because, like, guys, you would expose themselves,
1: right, just
0: talk nasty to
1: make
0: you.
1: Make it uncomfortable.
0: Yeah, and make you uncomfortable. And, like, they were the pioneers that, like, created an appetite to see more women around sports, not just broadcasters, but women's sports leagues.
1: Yeah.
0: So it's so funny that the WNBA, the feminists are like, if we don't let the men in, we've ruined this.
1: Yeah, and the thing is there's certainly, you know, there's that French transgender player, and like, we could really sort this out by just them allowing one of these players in, but we know they'll never do that.
0: Ever. That's the point.
1: That's the thing, is there'll be someone who's good enough, and they'll be like,
0: But that is part of the problem, is that nobody wants to put their money where their mouth is. They really do just want, as you said, the virtue signal.
1: If I was a sports reporter, I would definitely just, as a joke, ask a male coach like Mike Brown and go, what do you think? Should women be allowed to play in the NBA?
0: Yeah, yeah. it's so funny. The issue is, like, of course, it wouldn't work.
1: Yeah, it wouldn't work.
0: Like, when you come to me with a girl who is ranked 300th in her sport, and she's on the medal podium in the men's division, we have a legitimate debate on our hands.
1: Yeah.
0: But in the meantime, the winner of the New York City Men's Marathon beats the female by 13 minutes.
1: Dude,
0: in a marathon, that's multiple miles.
1: I'm sure you covered this, the anthem at the women's professional baseball thing.
0: How did that happen?
1: I have no idea.
0: Martha Reeves, who sang Dancing in the Streets, could sing in her heyday.
1: Yeah.
0: I heard the same anthem you did.
1: I don't know what was going on, but, because I was curious. I was like, you know, what kind, because women, by the way, have figured out baseball.
0: Yeah.
1: Softball, fast pitch softball. It's like, I actually watch it sometimes. It's good. It's a good product.
0: Mm-hmm.
1: The field's smaller. You know, the outfield's smaller.
0: It's
1: a solid product, and they're all good. It's great. But now they're like, we're doing fast pitch, like overhand. They play in a full-size Major League Stadium. For one, I will say that there was a home run, because that was my first question, is are they hitting them out? Uh-huh. Hitting it out. But, like, you watch them pitch, and it looks like they're throwing batting practice.
0: It does, right? It looks like soft toss.
1: It's, they're like, the ball has a huge arc on it, mm-hmm. and it's not a curveball.
0: Yeah.
1: It's just like they're just throwing, you know.
0: We're talking to Danny Polishuk. No, I mean, and there are so many metrics by which you can quantify such things. And, you know, it's soccer. You know, Megan Rapinoe, now that she's done playing, you talk about pulling up the ladder, is like, yeah, men should be in women's sports.
1: Sure.
0: Like, the UN's women's national team lost to a high school team.
1: Correct.
0: Okay.
1: Which is expected.
0: I know, but once that's the case, we're no longer debating fairness, and we're being called bigoted and hateful monsters.
1: Yeah, like, I'm almost done debating. Like, let's just do this.
0: Yes.
1: Let's
0: get it on.
1: Let's get it on. Let's send them in, mm-hmm. and then we can have this. Let's, you know, like the trans player wins the MVP of the
0: WNBA. You know what they're going to do to make this work, though? They're not going to send in what we've been describing. They're going to send in Mulvaney.
1: They're going to send in, like,
0: a Dylan Mulvaney. He's going to suck, and they're going to be like, see, we're just as good.
1: That's an interesting, I guess, if you say, yeah, like, this is our 12th bench player. They're uh-huh. not even good to make the court.
0: Yeah.
1: See?
0: Yeah.
1: But, you know, you see this player in France averaging, like, Wilt Chamberlain numbers, 20 and 20.
0: Uh-huh.
1: And you go, well, why don't you put her them?
0: Good point. Emerson, give me this, okay? Because you're pretty open with the fact that, forget sports, you say women shouldn't even vote.
1: Whoa.
0: I'm kidding. And again,
1: what part of California is she from?
0: I'm kidding.
1: Up imagine, north, huh?
0: Imagine if she felt that way, we wouldn't let her leave. We'd like, we need to clone this girl. I'm kidding. I'm kidding. It's unfair to women in our opinion, but you are a woman.
2: I am.

0: Is it unfair to women?
1: I mean, I'm going to give you a PR answer because, unfortunately, I do have my entire career in front of me. But, I mean, I'm pro inclusion for people, for everyone.
0: I hate that you have to say a qualifier, by the way, in this day and age. You have to read the legal disclaimer.
2: Yeah, I love the qualifier. Just so you know, everything I'm about to say, I actually think the opposite.
0: Yeah, yeah. It's just the old, I've got nothing against gay people, but you're like, oh, everybody in the foxhole, incoming. Yeah. Go ahead. Okay, but you gave us your caveat.
1: I'm also pro putting women in positions that are fair. And I just, I think that it's, to a certain extent, anti-women to put women in unfair positions.
0: I do. But I think it's masked as the other thing. Like, you're anti-women if you want to protect them.
2: Sure.
0: You know what I mean?
2: Sure.
0: So that's what they're doing to Sophie Cunningham. These two moon baths.
2: I mean, look, they got us talking about women's sports, which, do you remember talking about women's sports a lot 10 years ago? were you having long conversations about women's sports a decade ago?
0: If you count Foxy boxing, you know, there's stuff out there.
2: Like, maybe there's some element where they go, well, they know what they're doing.
0: Fair.
2: Although, the stuff with Caitlin Clark, where they, I saw something where they put up, like, you know, top five MVP candidates for the WNBA. Somehow Caitlin Clark wasn't on there.
0: It's my favorite. It's my favorite thing in the world. Because she's not a lesbian.
2: Yeah.
0: Like, you can't be in our club.
2: Right.
0: You white, straight girl. How dare you?
2: Yeah.
0: She either has to borrow the Jimmy Kimmel basketball makeup or she's got to kiss a girl Katy Perry style. That was a fancy way of saying Carmelo. But the one thing that could save the country. Okay, I'm going to reveal it. Took about a tease. We will close the show on a note of optimism as we send young Emerson off into the world. Don't go anywhere. Some words of wisdom when we come back.
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15: Saving you money, I'm Hillary Buske. Fidelity Investments releasing its annual estimate of retiree health care costs, which showed a 7.5% increase from a year ago. The report estimates that a 65-year-old who retires in 2026 can expect to spend on average over $185,000 on health care and medical expenses throughout their retirement. Saving for health care requires a calculated approach, some things you might consider using a health savings account. An HSA is one of the most powerful tools for retirement medical expenses because it offers a triple tax advantage, unlike a flexible spending account. HSA funds roll over from year to year, and once you reach age 65, you can withdraw medical expenses penalty-free for any purpose. Many pre-retirees mistakenly believe that Medicare is entirely free and covers all health expenses, and that is not the case, so you need to be aware of those costs. Saving you money, Hillary Barsky, Fox News.

0: morning on Fox Across America with Jimmy Failla. The next time you hear this show, Emerson, our college associate, won't be on it. Oh, hey, look, wrong button. Wrong button. I hate when that happens. There's so many buttons. Oops. You can't see anything.
1: Yeah.
0: Em, this is it, man. Yeah. I mean, it's,
2: I'm trying to. How long have
0: you been here?
2: What'd you say? The whole summer?
3: Eight weeks.
0: This is what you need to know.
2: What'd you learn?
3: Lots of things. Jimmy, as a teacher, it's lots of things.
0: Yeah, she's learned that anyone can make it in media. She's like, you could train a baboon to host a national.
3: It's looking good for me now.
0: Oh, Emerson. What I was going to say is, and you need to know this part of the backstory, is everybody who comes here who interns in the audio department shadows a different division every day.
2: Mm-hmm.
0: Somehow we still don't know how. She's been only on our show this whole time. We don't know how. Are you squatting? Does Fox know you've been here this whole time?
3: Yeah, I actually don't have a home. I sleep in that chair.
0: We just leave.
2: She curls up in a ball.
0: Do you remember in Bad Santa when they closed the department store, the little black elf guy comes out and robs the place?
2: Yeah.
0: Is that what you're doing? Do you have like a cadre of microphones and speakers? In your apartment right now?
3: I do.
0: I respect that hustle. Yeah. It makes sense because you're tight with the Staten Island guy, Frank, who would definitely be shaking this place down if somebody was. Danny, if you were giving some words of wisdom to the... She's not even a senior. Like, she's going to be a junior in this year.
2: Yeah.
0: She's about to go to Madrid and study abroad.
2: Oh, that's fun. Madrid's a fun city.
3: Can't leave in 20 days from today.
2: Oh, that's
0: 20
2: exciting.
0: 20 days from now,
2: that was actually one of my regrets when I was in college, was not doing a year abroad.
0: Is that you didn't do the year abroad?
2: Yeah, that's... I highly recommend it.
0: See, I went to community college, so you felt like you were in a foreign country. I got the same experience. Most of them didn't speak English. It was a mess. I mean, Spain's doing great right now. They've,
3: I know, it's a great.
0: They won the World Cup and lost their country in the same friggin' month.
2: You know, can't win them all.
0: Little mass break. 63,000 people allowed into a population of 60,000.
2: Yeah, but most of them left, it seems like.
0: Did they get kicked out and stuff like
2: no,
0: that?
2: No, they showed up and they're like, there's nowhere to stay. There's nowhere to sleep. There's nothing to eat.
0: What are we doing here?
2: Yeah, they're just, I guess we'll swim back.
0: All right, that makes sense.
2: Yeah. Was it an audition for the Moroccan swimming team?
0: Yeah, a lot of men are joining the female team. But yeah, the Morocco's they're about to win the Women's World Cup.
2: Yeah.
0: With a lot of boxy shoulders.
2: Hey, I got a good soccer club.
0: But I think the lesson we wanted you to learn on your way out the door is that there's a very narrow definition of what succeeds in media, because so much media is so hyper-partisan, divisive, and intentionally antagonistic, and there's so much clickbait. But we are, oddly enough, the proof that you can genuinely do this in good faith and succeed. So I don't want to see you back here in a year with bottle blonde hair and an axe to grind.
2: Sure.
0: Like, definitely the bottle blonde hair. I'm kidding.
2: Also, this job is going to be replaced by robots and AI in about... So right around your graduation date?
0: That's not true. Don't listen to him. AI is a tool. You work with it, not against it. That is true.
2: Yeah.
0: The only thing I gave me pause, Em, and you might see this on Fox News Saturday night on your plane Saturday night if you're so inclined to turn it on, is Trump was talking about it. And he goes, AI, it's mostly good. And I was like, whoa, well, that is a hard pause
2: like
0: for me. Good is a very convenient way of saying this is a Jurassic Park moment
2: for
0: all of us.
2: Yeah.
0: You know, sales are going to be way up at the zoo, what they didn't tell you, you know.
2: Yeah.
0: But do you leave here more optimistic about the future of this country, or are you about to take a big fat bottle of pills?
3: I do. I think it's been interesting to get the perspective of Fox and also live in New York.
0: Such a diplomat, though. She just
2: I mean, it is two different worlds. Yes. Like, you know, you go down the street. Yeah. I'm sure, where do you live? Like, Bushwick or something?
3: No.
2: Soho. Okay. Yeah. So, no. That's,
0: you're going to be fine. She has sisters in the city, and she wants to come back here and ultimately work, hopefully, in media and be somewhere near her sisters.
2: Okay.
0: You know, she needs someone who can hold her hair
2: Soho
0: on the weekends.
2: Soho is a fun place to live.
3: I know. It's a good spot. Especially NYU dorm.
2: Surprised
3: so
2: you're
3: it's not
2: here
3: fun.
2: Right now.
0: Well, let the games begin. Emerson, this mass has ended. You are free to go out in the world. Good luck in Spain.
3: Thank you.
0: Don't go to the running of the bulls. Just
2: no,
0: come back.
2: Go to the Sagrada.
0: Yeah. But
2: that is the coolest place.
3: Gotta get myself a bullfighter.
0: You can get one. But if you want the same adrenaline rush, just come back here for Black Friday. Go shopping. It's the same thing. You'll get a TV out of it.
3: Or just attend a Fox News. Saturday.
2: You need an air.
0: There it is. The great Emerson. You know where you love her. DannyJokes.com. DannyComedy.com. Emerson. You know it. Where did the time go? There she is. We'll see everybody on TV tomorrow night.
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3: How are you pleading the fifth?
4: Yeah, because we don't know what you're pleading the fifth to. Right?
3: What is the part to plead to?
4: That's what I'm saying. That's what I was actually trying to say. Like, you don't even have something that you need to plead the fifth to because there's no crime.
3: I gave the example earlier. If Tug Cowart had run, let's say, a Ponzi scheme and was federally prosecuted, if he went in front of any sort of congressional hearing and was asked about that Ponzi scheme, he cannot plead the fifth. If he received a presidential pardon for it, he has to be forthcoming with the information that pardon applied to. So he is actually in a situation where he's pleading the fifth. So it causes a conundrum of like, what was your pardon for?
4: Yeah, what are you pleading the fifth for if there's no crime?
3: If there's no crime, if your pardon is so large that you would be compelled to talk about whatever they're asking, but are basically acting like your pardon doesn't apply to any of it because you're pleading the fifth.
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5: Nearing confirmation, I'm Deborah Valentine, Fox News. A busy night on Capitol Hill with Acting U.S. Attorney General Todd Blanche on the verge of being official after a lengthy bipartisan battle. Fox's Chad Pergram in Washington has details.
6: It's just a matter of time until they confirm Todd Blanche as the next Attorney General. He has the votes, and as I always say, it's about the math. Keep in mind that on the Republican side of the aisle, the Republicans could only lose 2 members on their side and still confirm Todd Blanche. So Susan Collins, the Republican from Maine, who has a very competitive re-election bid this fall. She announced a couple of days ago she was a no. And then early this morning, Lisa Murkowski, she announced that she, too, would oppose Todd Blanche. Now, Mitch McConnell, the former Senate Majority Leader, he remains out, so they could only lose 1 more Republican and still confirm Blanche. So we don't know when this vote is going to be, but once they confirm Todd Blanche, the Senate is probably going to be done for the summer.
5: Earlier today, Louisiana Senator Bill Cassidy of Louisiana announced he would vote in favor of Blanche, securing the necessary votes needed for confirmation. With the Senate working on a vote on the confirmation of Acting Attorney General Todd Blanche as AG, some Senate Republicans are still opposed. Most Senate Democrats are expected to oppose Blanche's confirmation, putting the nomination in jeopardy. Louisiana Republican Senator John Kennedy tells Fox's America Reports he thinks Blanche will eventually be confirmed.
7: You could probably give me 2 hours and some good scotch, and I still wouldn't be able to explain it to you because I'm just not sure.
5: It could get lumped into a votorama of other major legislative items such as the SAVE Act and government funding before the chamber takes its August recess. The Senate has voted overwhelmingly 86-11 to pass a Russian sanctions bill named for the late Senator Lindsey Graham. It makes it harder to sell oil. 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
5: Officials have so far been unable to reach the scene where a helicopter crashed while battling a wildfire in central Utah. Fox's Kristen Goodwin has more.
12: The FAA revealing a helicopter battling Utah's Widemouth 2 fire crashed in Richfield Friday with two people on board.
13: Our top priority is responding to the incident. Local, state, and federal authorities are assisting in the response.
12: Carl Hunt, public information officer with the Great Basin Incident Management Team 2.
14: We have not reached the scene of the accident yet.
12: Tyler Hecht, deputy incident commander, revealing the crash did start another fire, and officials are trying to find a safe way to get to the scene amid extreme fire conditions in difficult terrain, noting other firefighting aircraft have not been grounded and crews are coordinating with the NTSB, which is leading the investigation into the incident. Kristen Goodwin, Fox News.
5: President Trump says the U.S. and Iran are talking. Fox's Peter Tusey has more from the White House.
15: We are seeing a more realistic President Trump. He's not overdoing it while he's talking about the likelihood of a deal. He's not saying that the negotiations are going great. He's saying they are fine. And that the reason the United States has not launched a huge World War II-sized attack against Iran is because he wants to give peace a chance. It is not, he says, because we're out of ammo. There were some Reuters bulletins crossing in the system that we have right as I was walking up here that suggest Oman and Iran are close to a deal, that a U.S. official expects a deal soon to reopen the Strait of Hormuz. Apparently, when that happens, the U.S. side, according to this report, is ready to end its naval blockade of Iranian ports.
5: President Trump says he's been directly involved in those talks between the regime and Oman. Former NBA star Enes Kanter has officially declared himself eligible for the 2027 WNBA draft. He said in a social media post, "If simply declaring who you are is all that's required, then I meet every requirement necessary." I'm Deborah Valentine. This is Fox News.
16: Saving you money, I'm Hillary Barsky. Fidelity Investments releasing its annual estimate of retiree health care costs, which showed a 7.5% increase from a year ago. The report estimates that a 65-year-old who retires in 2026 can expect to spend on average over $185,000 on health care and medical expenses throughout their retirement. Saving for health care requires a calculated approach, some things you might consider using a health savings account. An HSA is one of the most powerful tools for retirement medical expenses because it offers a triple tax advantage, unlike a flexible spending account. HSA funds roll over from year to year, and once you reach age 65, you can withdraw medical expenses penalty-free for any purpose. Many pre-retirees mistakenly believe that Medicare is entirely free and covers all health expenses, and that is not the case, so you need to be aware of those costs. Saving you money, Hillary Barsky, Fox News.
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17: 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Filling in for Guy Benson, here's Harry Hurley.
18: Welcome to the Guy Benson Show with Christine, Dylan, and Joelle. Harry Hurley filling in today for Guy Benson. Thank you for the opportunity to pinch hit on a busy news day. And I think we could say this about every day because we are truly living in very significant times. Today was a very consequential day, and it's still not over. United States Senator Bill Cassidy rose above politics and did the right thing. And you see many times in this era, this very divisive era that we live in, where if someone does you wrong, and then you have the opportunity to do them wrong, and then it doesn't serve the American people, but it has become the political meat grinder of today. Bill Cassidy had the ultimate opportunity to stick it to President Trump, probably permanently end Todd Blanche's opportunity to be confirmed as the Attorney General of the United States. And as you know, you can only serve in the acting capacity for a certain period of time, and then that's it. And then President Trump would be forced to have another acting Attorney General, and then we don't know how the midterm election is going to turn out. A lot of people are very concerned, especially about the House, although really there is actually pretty good news there. And people are also concerned about the Senate. If Democrats hold serve in the seats they're defending and they can pick off Susan Collins and a few others, then they think they could be in business. So really, this is it. They're going to go into recess. This is last ditch, last gasp time. And when Senator Susan Collins a day or two ago came out and said that she would vote no against Todd Blanche, then Lisa Murkowski came out not even a full day ago, hours ago, announced she would be voting no. Senator Mitch McConnell is recovering at home from a fall and pneumonia. He's not going to be voting. So literally, it took it to one vote. Because, you know, John Fetterman even. I'm a little surprised in John Fetterman because Todd Blanche is qualified and Fetterman usually votes for qualified people, whether they're Republican or Democrat. I'm surprised at Fetterman. Who knows? Maybe he just, this is a bridge too far. I mean, maybe he's just catching so much grief that, and you're probably going to vote for Todd Blanche too, right? Right, John? So maybe he just couldn't vote for him, but every single Democrat, that's 47 if you count the independents, because they're not all Democrats, but they organize and work with the Democrats. So call them 47. And now look where you are. The Republicans are at 53, but if you take Collins, Murkowski, and McConnell, now you're down to 50. That leads to Senator Bill Cassidy, who if he votes no, remember these votes, Collins goes to the Democrats, Murkowski goes to the Democrats, that now becomes 49. Now it's 49-49. With Mitch McConnell not voting and only Bill Cassidy. Cause I don't think anyone else, if you were voting no, anybody could surprise, but if Bill Cassidy votes yes, Todd Blanche gets confirmed. If he votes no, he's defeated. And it doesn't get to the vice president to break a tie. There is no tie. It's either a 50-49 win or a 50-49 loss. The vice president doesn't get to vote to make it a tie. The vice president, the president of the Senate, only gets to vote if it's equally divided, as I believe exactly how it's worded in the Constitution. For those who didn't know, the vice president of the United States is the president of the United States Senate. There aren't many specific, it's like a lot of lieutenant governor positions. They don't really have much of a job description. They're a placeholder in case something happens to a governor or to a president. So really the only thing in the Constitution delineated for the vice president of any substance is, of course, there's all kinds of things about if the president is incapacitated, the vice president becomes acting president. If the president dies, the vice president becomes the president, I think initially acting president immediately and then becomes the president after taking the oath of office. So this was it. Bill Cassidy, and his floor speech was much anticipated, and I'm sure, except for maybe a handful of people that knew, a real stressful moment until we found out, would he be voting for Todd Blanche or would he be voting against Todd Blanche? Because time is running out here in this session, and especially before recess, which I don't think they should take, but they're going to take it. So a good place to start is the beginning, because this gives you a little bit of color on that Senator Cassidy does not ignore President Trump in his decision making here and his thought process. Joel, cut one.
19: Mr. President, I rise today to speak to the nomination of Todd Blanche to be Attorney General. Over the last several days, I've heard from lots of people sharing their views on this nomination. And most of the time, it's clear. Mr. Blanche has become a referendum on how people feel about President Trump. If you don't like the president, you don't like Mr. Blanche. If you do like the president, you do. I have not approached it that way. This process should be about Mr. Blanch and how he will go forward in a difficult job and how the American people can be best served. I have a history with Mr. Trump, but that history does not matter one bit.
18: Got to give him credit, and he showed that because he did something that a lot of people in politics would not do. If a president went against you and supported your opponent and you lost your seat or any variation like that where someone felt that they did not get the support from the president, you would think, and especially in petty politics, that they would take a golden opportunity. Look what he could have done today. And that would have been a crisis because there is a very, very big difference between an acting attorney general and one that is confirmed by the Senate. This is a very big deal, and it is not easy with the numbers being as close as they are. And Senator McConnell has been six, and the numbers are even closer. And then you have a couple of Republicans that are in states that unless they vote a certain way, then their position is on the line. So you can understand. I don't like it, but you can understand why Susan Collins, who has to do certain things in order to be able to win in the state of Maine, ditto for Murkowski, but Bill Cassidy easily could have done the wrong thing here. But he didn't let this go without some drama and without some tough talk to make you not know as this speech was building which way he was going to go. Joel, cut two.
19: Mr. Blanch showed poor judgment in approving the anti-weaponization slush fund and exempting the president from IRS audits. No one should be unfairly targeted by the law, but no American should be above the law. Mr. Blanch said these were mistakes and he has made efforts to kill the slush fund. I am particularly concerned about episodes of apparent lawfare. DOJ bringing suits against political enemies. Both parties, presidents of both parties, have been guilty of this. It must stop. It should stop now. A never-ending cycle of prosecuting political enemies undermines the rule of law, degrades the public's trust in our institutions, and makes our politics more extreme when we need to unite to solve the big problems of our time.
18: So you're listening to Senator Cassidy just a few hours ago on his Senate floor speech. So he's criticizing the acting attorney general, but then he's also mitigating and saying, you know, that both sides do it and this and that. And he continues to be fair by also acknowledging that there are things that Todd Blanch gets criticized about that he has no direct control over. Senator Bill Cassidy continues, Joel, cut three.
19: I will also note that Mr. Blanch is criticized for things over which he has no control. He points out that he has been criticized for presidential pardons given to January 6 rioters, some of whom assaulted police officers. Many of us were here then, but this is a presidential prerogative and he is not the president. He also points out that he can advise the president, but the president is not obligated to take his advice. That is the same thing that former Attorney General Barr said in a separate conversation. And Mr. President, I can absolutely believe that President Trump at times would not take advice.
18: And I give former Attorney General, twice Attorney General, by the way, for President George, I believe it was George H.W. Bush, and also for President Trump in the first term, and that is former Attorney General Bill Barr. I give him credit. He's supporting Todd Blanch. He's been enthusiastically supporting him, and he's been extremely objective. And again, not looking to take a cheap shot at the president by derailing his qualified pick. You see, you have to understand, this is all about these 47 Democrats that are going to vote no. They're voting no on a qualified nominee. And that's where things have gotten really bad. And also, I note that Republicans, it's a different standard. The former attorney general for former President Obama, Eric Holder, on the record that he was President Obama's quote-unquote wingman. Yet Republican attorney generals get grilled that you're going to be a yes man. Well, Holder said he was a yes man. He was his wingman. And that's okay, though. It's all good. and they all voted for him, but they won't vote for Todd Blanche. Bill Cassidy covers these accusations in Cut 5, Joel.
19: Barr specifically addressed the allegation that Mr. Blanche would be a yes man for the president. He said that any attorney to represent a client well has to have tough conversations and confront a client with difficult truths. That because of his previous attorney-client relationship with President Trump, Mr. Blanche would be precisely the person to push back on President Trump. But that ultimately, and here Barr echoed what I heard from Blanche, decisions are made by the president. Mr. Blanche is not perfect, and he will tell you this, but the choice is not between perfection and Mr. Blanche. It is between Mr. Blanche and another acting attorney general who may not run the department effectively under President Trump and who indeed may not be as good as Mr. Blanche.
18: And it's going to be tough to pick up because it's one of those things where you have to see it, but it will pick up a little bit if I tip you off that you'll hear a pause because this is the part you've been waiting for. And he brings it home and he brings it home with significant emotion. He did not, and he was not acting. He did not take this lightly. And he demonstrates it in this important final comment, Joel, Cut 6.
19: This is not a referendum on President Trump. It is a decision regarding Mr. Blanche in very specific circumstances. All considered, I will vote for Mr. Blanche. I'll be criticized for this vote. What's new? But people of Louisiana can be assured that I worked hard to understand the issue and to make the right decision. With that, I yield.
18: And that was not a cadence thing. That was he was choking up and he had to catch himself. And he is doing the right thing. And Todd Blanche, by what will likely be a vote of 50 to 49, either later today, tonight, or tomorrow, the Democrats can delay it 30 hours. He will be the Attorney General, confirmed Attorney General of the United States. When we come back, we're going to tell you about two executive orders today where President Trump is addressing the issue of birthright citizenship. We'll talk about it right here on The Guy Benson Show.
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0: It's a husky dog rolling in a kiddie pool filled with ice in Arizona during triple-digit temperatures. Heidi's Village is a pet adoption center in Phoenix, and for one day every summer they pour hundreds of pounds of ice into small pools and let the doggos get wild. Heidi spokesperson Dana Close says a maker of packaged ice really came through.
1: We actually had this accidentally happen a few years ago when there was a power outage. Ready Ice was generous enough to call us and say, hey, we'll bring you a bunch of ice, let's cool these animals down, and so we said yes.
0: Now, every year dogs get to roll in, chomp on, and enjoy ice.
1: Everybody, honestly, during a power outage had such a good time that we're like, let's make this an annual event. And they have been very generous and continue to comply. So every summer, on one of the hotter days, we always plan an ice day.
0: Tick pause. Joel Nadeau, Fox News.
2: Saving you money, I'm Hillary Barsky. Fidelity Investments releasing its annual estimate of retiree health care costs, which showed a 7.5% increase from a year ago. The report estimates that a 65-year-old who retires in 2026 can expect to spend on average over $185,000 on health care and medical expenses throughout their retirement. Saving for health care requires a calculated approach, some things you might consider using a health savings account. An HSA is one of the most powerful tools for retirement medical expenses because it offers a triple tax advantage, unlike a flexible spending account. HSA funds roll over from year to year, and once you reach age 65, you can withdraw medical expenses penalty-free for any purpose. Many pre-retirees mistakenly believe that Medicare is entirely free and covers all health expenses, and that is not the case, so you need to be aware of those costs. Saving you money, Hillary Barsky, Fox News.
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6: But what is the part to plead to?
4: And that's what I'm saying. That's what I was actually trying to say. Like, you don't even have something that you need to plead the fifth to because there's no crime.
6: I gave the example earlier. If Tug Cowart had run, let's say, a Ponzi scheme and was federally prosecuted, if he went in front of any sort of congressional hearing and was asked about that Ponzi scheme, he cannot plead the fifth if he received a presidential pardon for it. He has to be forthcoming with the information that pardon applied to. So he is actually in a situation where he's pleading the fifth. So it causes a conundrum of like, what was your pardon for?
4: Yeah, what are you pleading the fifth for if there's no crime?
6: If there's no crime, if your pardon is so large that you would be compelled to talk about whatever they're asking, but you are basically acting like your pardon doesn't apply to any of it because you're pleading the fifth.
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Welcome back to the Guy Benson Show with Christine Dillon and Joelle, Harry Hurley, filling in today for Guy Benson. Now, some are thinking, hey, what's President Trump doing? Is he going rogue? The Supreme Court ruled on the issue of birthright citizenship, didn't they? Well, they did, but President Trump in two different executive orders on the topic is addressing narrow areas where they believe, the Trump White House, they believe that these executive orders are legal. Now, you know, the usual Trump haters are going to say, the dictator, he's going against the Supreme Court.

0: They can appeal it to the full D.C. court, or they could go right to the United States Supreme Court, which is what I would think that they would do. So on this matter, the reason I'm not conflating, the reason I bring up the other thing that happened today is because in no time at all, they will find a Democrat judge or a Democrat court to immediately shut this down. Remember, all the Obama orders, they're all good. Even ones that expire with the president, if they're not renewed by the next, courts have ordered that President Trump, this administration must keep them. That's never happened in American history. So it is a bad time with respect to the politicization of our judiciary. It's at a level, I'm not saying the politics hasn't always been there. You know, anything that gets you there because of politics, there's going to be a degree of politics suspected, but this is at a level that we've never seen before. So basically what you have is you have the belief that it should not be birthright just by coming into this country illegally and having a child. The belief is that the 14th Amendment that is always brought up was about slavery and people that would be discriminated against and not be given the right to vote. That this was never about anybody who comes in here having the ability to be a natural born American. I mean, it would seem so logical that if you could just take politics out of it, that's how a reasonable person would interpret it. However, the 14th Amendment has been treated very, very differently than what I just said. They have been treating it like if you're here, no matter how you got here, then you're a natural born American. President Trump is bringing up two areas in these two executive orders where he thinks that should not be the case. We'll be back. Much more on a busy news day. This is The Guy Benson Show.
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3: I'm Chris DeMeo. A federal appeals court rules construction of a White House ballroom must come to a halt. That's ticked off Deputy Chief of Staff Stephen Miller.
4: To keep the president safe, to keep his family safe, to keep senior officials safe, visiting dignitaries safe. We just had the attack at the White House Correspondents' Dinner, and we're actually having this conversation. Shame on these judges. Let's get real in this country. Let's have a court system that actually upholds the law instead of making them.
3: The ruling says the president must get congressional approval before the work resumes. A firefighting helicopter crashes while battling a wildfire in Utah. Deputy Commander Tyler Hecht says that his crew hasn't yet been deployed to the crash area.
5: At this point, we didn't want to put them at any more risk until we know it's safe. So that's an ongoing conversation with us and fire.
3: The condition of those on board are not known. 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
6: What is the part that applied to?
7: 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That's what I was actually trying to say. Like, you don't even have something that you need to plead the fifth to because there's no crime.
6: I gave the example earlier. If Tug Cowart had run, let's say, a Ponzi scheme and was federally prosecuted, if he went in front of any sort of congressional hearing and was asked about that Ponzi scheme, he cannot plead the fifth if he received a presidential pardon for it. He has to be forthcoming with the information that pardon applied to. So he is actually in a situation where he's pleading the fifth. So it causes a conundrum of like, what was your pardon for?
7: Yeah, what are you pleading the fifth for if there's no crime?
6: 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But you are basically acting like your pardon doesn't apply to any of it because you're pleading the fifth.
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1: To the left of Kennesaw on a map, if that helps.
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3: Would that be west of Kennesaw, you're trying to tell me?
1: This way I'm pointing. So.
2: Okay, this way that I'm pointing.
4: I guess east and west is very difficult for people these days. It's to the left of Kennesaw.
3: Have you ever...
4: You mean to the west?
3: Yeah. Have you ever looked at a map before? Caw, man. It's to the left of Kennesaw.
4: Can't tell you how many times I've said that to my wife. Just go south on 400, yeah. Exit, and head east. And she's like, what do you mean?
1: Exactly. Tell them to turn right next time.
3: That's right. And then she'll know exactly.
4: No, that would not be to the right when you're heading south.
3: Yeah. Fine, just let it go. I won't embarrass him anymore, man. It's not time to file on the child. You know? Sorry, man. You'll get it. You'll get it. You'll get it. It's fine. Go home, tell your daddy.
4: I turned right like you said. No, you didn't.
3: But, yeah, go home and tell your daddy. You don't know how to read that. And then tell me how to change a tire. And he's going to feel like the biggest disappointment ever.
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5: Saving you money, I'm Hillary Barsky. Fidelity Investments releasing its annual estimate of retiree health care costs, which showed a 7.5% increase from a year ago. The report estimates that a 65-year-old who retires in 2026 can expect to spend on average over $185,000 on health care and medical expenses throughout their retirement. Saving for health care requires a calculated approach, some things you might consider using a health savings account. An HSA is one of the most powerful tools for retirement medical expenses because it offers a triple tax advantage, unlike a flexible spending account. HSA funds roll over from year to year, and once you reach age 65, you can withdraw medical expenses penalty-free for any purpose. Many pre-retirees mistakenly believe that Medicare is entirely free and covers all health expenses, and that is not the case, so you need to be aware of those costs. Saving you money, Hillary Barsky, Fox News.
0: And now, Deep Thoughts with Neil Bortz.
6: Why is the letter W in English called double U? 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
1: Welcome back to the Guy Benson Show with Christine Dillon and Joel. I'm Harry Hurley, filling in today for Guy. Pleasure to be here. Thanks, Team Christine, for having me. On the Guy Benson Show Newsmaker Hotline is Liz Peek, one of the greats, Fox News contributor and a columnist for FoxNews.com. You can follow Liz at LizPeek. Simple enough, at Liz Peek. Liz, welcome.
2: Thank you. Thanks so much for having me.
1: It is a pleasure, and you deserve this one. Before the primary, you wrote, and I quote, "Michigan can stop the socialist fever rage or watch it swallow the Senate." I read the piece, but even without reading the piece, I knew what that meant. That meant if you go with Abdul El Sayed, you know, you're going to get this, even though he says he's not a socialist, he says he's a capitalist, Liz. Ha, ha, ha. Very funny. And now he's talking about his brothers and sisters in Israel. I mean, this is getting pretty wild. Just like Francesca Hung wanted to cancel and Thanksgiving, and now, presto, it's Hong's favorite holiday. So we're getting the magic, Liz. You saw it coming. Tell us.
2: I know. You know, the men in black moment seems to happen with regularity on the left. They say something and then whoop, it's gone.
1: That's right.
2: And honestly, it's pretty stupid because some of these things that these crackpots, and honestly, some of them are crackpots, have said, turn out to be, you know, 2 years ago. It's not like when they were four,
1: right,
2: before they went to school or something.
1: Right.
2: So, yeah, I think you have to sort of take these people at face value. And if they have said something repugnant, which, by the way, this person, Francesca Hung, who's running for the governorship of Wisconsin, I think you have to believe her. And
1: yes,
2: I do believe her. And I think what happens then is somehow because they have been so outrageous and generated so much social media furor, they get sort of swept up with enthusiastic young people who then promote them as a candidate. And then presto, they have to start repudiating everything they've ever said. So it is a sort of unvirtuous circle. But here we are. And, you know, these, again, Al Sayed, actually, I think, is sort of scary in the sense that he's much more cautious than Zohran Mamdani, who became mayor of New York. Mamdani has gone out of his way to alienate and offend almost every group in New York City. And I say that as a New York City resident. I watch, I keep a log of everything he does. And he's offended Jews, of course, Puerto Ricans, Italians, Catholics. I mean, you kind of go through the list, and I can give you chapter and verse on what he's done to really sort of make those people angry at him. El Sayed is more cautious. He hasn't declared himself a member of the Democratic Socialists of America. He says he's a capitalist. We wonder if that is actually true. And he has been more careful in what he talks about. But make no mistake, what he talks about is complete phoniness. He's not interested in working class Americans, and boy, oh boy, they are certainly not interested in him. That's not who voted for him. Who voted for him are the young college students in Ann Arbor and other college towns in Michigan, and that's exactly the pattern of these DSA candidates and socialist candidates across the country. That's who's driving this bus, not the people who actually are on the assembly lines at the Ford Motor Company or other people working with their hands. They don't trust these people, and they're right.
1: As I usually do, I'm buying what you're selling, but I would double down on one point. Abdul El Sayed, he's arm in arm with Hassan Piker. He is not hiding that brotherhood that he has with him. He is elbow elbow with a man that said that Israel should not exist, that America deserved the hit that we took on September 11, 2001, this Hassan Piker, you know, when you get the rage in Cajun, James Carville saying he'll leave the Democrat Party, what's he been a member for, 65, 70 years, that he'll leave if Hassan Piker becomes prominent within the Democrat Party. This just in, Hassan Piker is prominent within the Democrat Party. Now, did you ever think in such a relatively short period of time, because that's why I love interviewing with you. You cover this stuff so well, so intellectually honest, so dispassionate. It's just terrific. But did you ever believe, Liz Peek, that we could have this conversation that AOC does not seem radical anymore? Hakeem Jeffries seems normal. I mean, how did this happen like this?
2: Really excellent question. There's just so much rage, it appears, on the left. And I got to say, I do think part of it is Donald Trump. And it isn't because he has done things that are so offensive to people, although that is sometimes the case, certainly for some group of people. I think it's because they've embarrassed them. He embarrassed the Democrats in 2016. Like unforgivably by defeating Hillary Clinton. And he has shown the weakness and the intellectual frailty of the Democratic platform. Think about this. Really, since he became president in 2016, maybe even before, all that they have talked about, literally their platform, is hating Donald Trump.
1: Yes.
2: So, you know, you have had tremendous disenchantment with Democrats, even though Trump's approval ratings aren't very good. Democrats are worse. Yeah. And even in this period, they're worse. And why is that? Well, there's a good segment of the party who doesn't feel that the party has fought back hard enough against Donald Trump. And then there's, you know, so that really created an opening, I think, for something new and radical and different. And I gotta say, Harry, I also think that you've had just years of young people being indoctrinated in schools by left-wing faculties. We know this is true in the humanities. 80% of the faculty, if not more, are registered Democrats. Most of those people self-identify as liberals. This is not a balanced institution writ large, our educational establishment, and they're turning out kids who are appallingly ignorant, not just about socialism and capitalism, although they've clearly been fed a bunch of baloney about how socialism is so virtuous and capitalism is so exploitive. It's also about Israel. I think the really most shocking thing in our lifetimes right now is the anti-Semitism that is actually condoned and almost welcomed on the left and by party people like Chuck Schumer,
1: Liz, why did Democrats, and I'm talking about the political ones in office, why did they turn on Israel the way that they did?
2: Yeah, good question. Again, I think it came from young people. That's really sort of where all this excitement, white, young, liberal people with college degrees and a lot of them with advanced degrees, that's who's showing up in these rallies, these pro-Palestinian rallies, right? They're not being held outside of assembly plants in car territory, auto territory. They're showing up at Columbia University and other universities. This is sort of the big movement amongst young people, is that Israel is a terrible country, that they deserve the horrible attacks on October 7, that Hamas is simply a group of people working to better the lives of Palestinians. Can you imagine actually believing that for a single minute? If you do 5 minutes of reading, you will discover that Hamas is a group that has been withholding aid from the Palestinian people. They are welcoming starvation such as it exists in Gaza because it furthers their political ends. It's a pretty staggering thing. It's funded by a lot of people. I don't understand George Soros. He is a Jew. He left a totalitarian regime. I have no idea why he thinks this is the way his money should be spent. But, you know, it's his privilege as an American to do that. It's craziness, in my view.
1: And, Liz, a supermajority of Jews in America vote for Democrats, even with
2: this.
1: Yeah,
2: 70%. Yeah.
1: Yes.
2: Yeah.
1: So it's crazy. We're visiting with Liz Peek, Fox News contributor, columnist for FoxNews.com. Follow Liz at Liz Peek, P-E-E-K, Liz Peek. Can Abdul El-Sayed defeat a four-star admiral of the United States Navy, Mike Rogers? Right now, right before the election, the last poll that I saw before the primary election on each side, when these two nominees have now, you know, won their respective spots in the general election, it was Mike Rogers up by 0.4%. So yeah. No lead, statistical dead heat. Could El Sayed beat Mike Rogers in Michigan?
2: Well, it's obviously possible. I think it'll come down to turnout, to campaigning. Does Mike Rogers he'll have lots of support. There are a couple of things about this race that are pretty interesting. One is the UAW came out and endorsed El Sayed over Haley Stevens, the establishment pick, who actually under Obama in the Obama White House had been part of the task force that supposedly saved Detroit. If you remember, the car makers almost went under.
1: That's right.
2: After the financial crisis. And Haley Stevens is one of the people who identifies very heavily her time as helping the auto industry. That's one of the things she campaigned on. So you have to say, what in the world was the UAW thinking? El Sayed, the closest he's ever come to the auto industry is probably owning a car. I don't even know if he does that. But anyway, it turns out the UAW in recent years, because their membership was declining, they went out and sought new members in different kinds of trade groups. And one of the groups they brought in is like 100,000 young people, mainly working in higher education, graduate students, graduate teacher aides, things like that. And in fact, they then changed the rules in the UAW so that that group gained ascendance. I don't have to tell you what the political leanings of that upper education cadre is. It's very left wing, and so much so that one of the really loony people elected recently in New York City in a Democratic area, who is really nuts, wants to abolish everything that we all think about as the sort of architecture of our society. She is a member of the UAW because she had a part-time job at Columbia University. So what I will tell you is don't read that, because I read that, but the UAW endorses El Sayed, and I thought, wow, that is really weird.
1: He was going through
2: really
1: the alphabet with his endorsements with unions.
2: Well,
1: it was every letter in the alphabet.
2: So I just think, I don't think working people are going to support him. They didn't in the primary. And I think probably, I hope, a lot of those people will simply stay home. Remember, Rogers is only up a tiny fraction, to be sure. On the other hand, he hasn't really had to campaign. He hasn't been there.
1: He doesn't have a divided party. Now this Haley Stevens wing of the party that are not happy at all. You know, I think she also got cheated once again by bad polling. There were polls from 10 points to 15 points that El Sayed was winning. Can you imagine how that depressed the Haley Stevens vote? I mean, these bad polls that come out like this, they do such a disservice, Liz.
2: Yeah, I agree with that.
1: He barely won.
2: It was only 1 percentage point difference. That's exactly right. And some polls had him up by 10.
1: One by 15.
2: But her team should have pushed back on that. But you know, the problem is if you get a lot of union people, you get a lot of young people, those are the kinds of groups, the teachers unions and stuff that go around knock on doors. And that's very effective in driving turnout. So, you know, we'll see. I think Rogers is a very good candidate. People who know him,
1: And he barely lost by 19,000 votes 2 years ago. Liz, I want to dramatically put the brakes on because we have 1 minute and I want to get your take. I wish we had at least five. Don't. The latest Cook Political Report shows Republicans leading 212 House races, Democrats 205 with 18 toss-ups. That means if the landscape stays as it is, Republicans only need to win 6 of 18 to keep the majority. Now, I say it's redistricting and these wacky socialist candidates that are the nominees of the Democrat Party in some cases, they're giving Republicans in a midterm election an opportunity to keep the majority. Quick, your thoughts.
2: No, I think that's exactly right. They've opened the door. This should be a very one-sided election. It doesn't look like it's going to be that, and particularly because President Trump is not very popular and the war is not popular. Price of gasoline's over $4. If he can bring this war to an end, and we all hope for many reasons he can, and the economy stays strong, I know we had a not a strong jobs report today, yeah. but most of the loss was entirely government employment. I say hooray for that. The answer is the Republicans could end up eking out a small advantage in the House because the Democrats are shooting themselves in the foot. And which, I think that is true.
1: Which would be amazing. I mean, other than September 11th, it's never happened. So this would be remarkable. Liz, great to be with you.
2: Thank you very much for having me. Take care.
1: You're welcome. Enjoyed it a whole lot. And Liz, right there, fortuitous, because we're going to be talking about these bad job numbers. And Liz raised a very good point. You know, Biden job numbers had a whole lot of government jobs. That's not been the Trump philosophy of governance. They've been not filling positions and contracting with government hiring. So it's a fair comment. We'll talk about it next on The Guy Benson Show.
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0: Welcome back to the Guy Benson Show with Christine Dillon and Joel. I'm Harry Hurley filling in today for Guy. So the job numbers were not good. We won't sugarcoat it here on the Guy Benson Show. There was an expectation of more than 80,000 jobs, and it came in at negative, minus 23,000. So you're looking at more than 103,000 negative. And there had been a number of very positive months, and that was a surprise. This is a surprise to the analysts. They did not expect it. They expected 80,000, got less than, you know, less than zero by tens of thousands. And then you look back at the last month and usually the month before that, and you see if there are any revisions. And so not only is this month not good job-wise, but also the last 2 months have been revised downward. Inflation ticked down from 4.2 to 4.1, but for all the wrong reasons. And even though wage growth is healthy, up over 3%, it's completely wiped out by inflation that's also up by more than 3%. So you have about a 3.2% increase in wage, but then you have a 3.4% inflation. So actually all of it is gobbled up. Give an update on the president and what he's doing right now. The president, President Trump, Secretary of State Marco Rubio, and others, they're at the State Department. The theme is American mining, American jobs. Joel, cut 34.
1: Half of our current mining workforce is set to retire within the next 3 years. Well, that's why my administration is making an unprecedented financial commitment to our nation's mining schools. It's going to keep us nice and young and vibrant. The schools came to us seeking $10 million per year in funding. Instead, I'm thrilled to announce that we're delivering $100 million to train the next generation of American miners.
0: There is much more. Stay with us. That's President Trump from the State Department. This is the Guy Benson Show. We'll be right back.
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7: Straight Talk on Hormuz. I'm Chris DeMeo, Fox News. Negotiations over the reopening of the Strait of Hormuz are still ongoing, but there's still conflicting information being released.
8: Some very different messages coming out of Iran. It's tough to decide which faction to believe. On one hand, in Parliament, talk about perhaps trying to ban Israeli and U.S. ships from the Strait of Hormuz. At the same time, other Iranian officials talking about real progress on talks to reopen the Strait of Hormuz. The negotiations with Oman have made tremendous progress. President Trump has said he's played an active personal role in those negotiations, and he could expect an announcement on them as early as today. Iran has been demanding fees for any ships that go through the Strait of Hormuz. That position has been rejected by the U.S.
7: It's Fox's Steve Harrigan in Tel Aviv. A busy night on Capitol Hill with acting U.S. Attorney General Todd Blanche on the verge of being made official after a lengthy partisan debate.
9: Two Republicans, Susan Collins and Lisa Murkowski, opposed Blanche. One more GOP no would have tanked the nomination. Bill Cassidy was the only GOP holdout, and he will vote yes. Cassidy supports Blanche, even though President Trump ended his Senate career working against him in the GOP primary. The Senate also approved a bill to sanction Russia. Late Senator Lindsey Graham crafted the deal hours before he died. Lawmakers were sending a message to Vladimir Putin.
7: Fox's Chad Pergamon on Capitol Hill. If Blanche is not confirmed, he can still be allowed to serve in an acting capacity. The Pentagon revoking former Air Force Secretary Frank Kendall's access to classified information and barring him from holding any sensitive position. The Pentagon claims Kendall disclosed sensitive information about Air Force One's capabilities to the media, the $400 million plane, a gift to President Trump from Qatar. 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
7: A helicopter crashes while battling a wildfire in central Utah. More from Fox's Kristen Goodwin.
22: A Sikorsky S-64 helicopter helping to battle Utah's Wide Mouth 2 fire crashed in Richfield Friday with two people on board. Extreme fire conditions in difficult terrain, making it hard for officials to initially reach the scene.
23: There were first responders in that area, firefighters were in the area, but due to the fire activity, it kind of overran the area. So no escape routes that any firefighters could get into or out of.
22: Tyler Hacked, Deputy Incident Commander with the Great Basin Incident Management Team 2. The FAA and the NTSB are investigating the incident. The helicopter was one of seven working to fight the inferno in Millard County that was ignited by lightning on July 27th. Kristen Goodwin, Fox News.
7: The FAA and local officials stressing Friday that they had no details on the conditions of the two people on board the helicopter. Five of football's biggest stars take their place among the game's immortals this weekend in Canton, Ohio. Fox's Jeff Manasso has more.
24: The Pro Football Hall of Fame's class of 2026 officially enshrined today as some of the NFL's all-time greats, including former New Orleans Saints Super Bowl winning quarterback Drew Brees, former Arizona Cardinals wide receiver Larry Fitzgerald, former Carolina Panthers linebacker Luke Kuechly, former San Francisco 49ers running back Roger Craig, and former Patriots and Colts kicker Adam Vinatieri, who won three Super Bowls in New England and another in Indianapolis, with each inductee receiving a bronze bust and delivering the Hall of Fame speech. The annual enshrinement caps Hall of Fame Week in Canton. Jeff Manasso, Fox News.
7: The Senate has overwhelmingly approved a tough new Russia sanctions bill named for the late Senator Lindsey Graham, who pushed hard for the measure before his death last month. The bill now heads to the House for approval. I'm Chris DeMeo. 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
24: President Trump recently announcing a fast-track program and new job opportunities by streaming CDL licensing for veterans.
1: Any American who has driven a heavy truck for our military will automatically be eligible for a commercial driver's license. And it's good-paying jobs, too.
24: The Freedom Haulers Initiative, in cooperation with the Departments of Transportation and Veterans Affairs, waives the CDL road skills test, allowing veterans to avoid duplicating training they've received in the military. Some veterans may also qualify for a waiver of the written knowledge test. And veterans without heavy truck experience will also be fast-tracked with expedited training. The president saying so far that 34 states have joined the Freedom Haulers program that he says will also improve highway safety by removing illegal immigrant truckers from America's roadways. That's Fox Wheels. I'm Jeff Manasso, Fox News.
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11: 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Filling in for Guy Benson, here's Harry Hurley.
0: Welcome to The Guy Benson Show with Christine, Dylan, and Joel. This is Harry Hurley filling in for Guy Benson. And this is a Fox News alert. As we enter the middle hour of today's Guy Benson Show, the Dow Jones Industrial Average closed up 151 points, up just barely under 3% up for the week, closing at 54,036.52 for the day. Also, just a fun fact and an important indice, a record high closing today for the S&P 500 as well. 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You can follow Michael, and I will give you his handle, M. Goodwin, and that is G-O-O-D-W-I-N. So traditional, just like he's a winner. M. Goodwin_ NY Post. Michael, welcome to the Guy Benson Show.
17: Good afternoon, Harry. Thank you.
0: Great to be with you. There's no question in my mind that this mayor, Zohran Mamdani, now he's getting booed off the stage. You know what's going on. You see it. You write about it. His act, and you and I have had conversations about this. We knew he was going to win. And we knew that he would become universally popular very, very quickly. It is happening, isn't it, Michael?
17: Well, look, I think that he is a talented politician. No question about that. Very good at social media. But he's having a hard time translating that to governing, because you run on all these promises, but then you have to implement them to keep your followers radicalized and happy. And some of this has turned out to be a lot trickier than he thought it would. So you mentioned it getting booed off of the stage. There have been other situations where he just looks out of place, where he looks like he's still campaigning instead of governing. And I think that is beginning to take hold now. There is a sense that he's somewhat embattled because a lot of his big ideas, the socialist ideas, tax and spend ideas, are not universally popular.
0: Yeah.
17: Don't forget, he won the election with slightly more than a majority. It was not a blowout.
0: Now,
17: he had a fairly big margin over the second-place finisher. But altogether, he got just over 50% of the total vote. So there was a lot of suspicion and doubts about him. And I think we're seeing him come to the fore more and more as he tries to do more of these radical things that he campaigned on.
0: Let me bring up one that you're well-versed on, Michael, and it's Michael Goodwin visiting on the Guy Benson Show. Michael, Zahram Mamdani decided, I'm going to call it doxing. He put out all these people, like 950,000 people, and some of them don't even qualify for this $5 million luxury tax, but he put them in there anyhow. Like people coming out of the woodworks. Hey, this is my primary home. You know, this is not a second home. And so he put them all out there. Some of them, obviously very influential, are not happy with him at all for doing it. You know, they bring up the insurance executive that was gunned down, and they feel like, you know, he put a target on their back. Hey, look at us. We're rich. And oh, by the way, here's my name. Here's my street address. And here's where you can come and find me. I can't blame them for being very ticked off about this. Your thoughts?
17: Well, I think those are very good points. And his taunting of Ken Griffin, the head of Citadel Financial, taunting, standing outside his apartment saying, we're taxing the rich. And the letter that you mentioned from the finance department paints us a broad brush and includes, as you say, many people whose not even apartments are worth that or houses. So it's mystifying how many of those people got on that list to begin with. But the even worse is it says you will be taxed unless you can prove you are innocent and that you are, in fact, a full-time resident.
0: You are guilty.
17: New York.
0: Michael, you are guilty in our New York City. You are guilty until you prove to us that you are innocent, and we'll decide whether you've proven it satisfactorily or not. It is terrible.
17: Yes, and the fact is I spoke to a friend of mine who got one of these letters. He's lived in the same house for 40 years. Right. And as he points out, the city has my tax returns. I am a New York City full-time resident. The city has my returns. So they're making me prove it now, even though they have the documentation themselves. So the same people who put out this list and wrote these letters, they already know the answers. And yet they're making people scramble to pull together the evidence that they are innocent when the city already has that document.
0: Michael, the Mamdani administration forgot that the script of the Socialist Democrats of America and the Democrat Party in general on this one, there's not an inch of separation between the two on this one, where
17: right.
0: They say it's racist and misogynist and any criticism or any label you want to tag somebody with for photo ID, but in their wonderful socialist grocery store where you get 30% off of the regular price, they wanted photo ID. Their hypocrisy is delicious, isn't it, Michael?
17: Yes. I mean, photo ID for me, but not for thee, right?
0: Yes.
17: For my
0: yes.
17: causes, but
0: yes.
17: not for yours.
0: Right.
17: And I think this is a classic kind of situation, Harry, because you have somebody who's very young. He's just 34. He's never had a real job in his life. He was in the state legislature for 4 years. That's not a real job. He's a nepo baby. His parents are wealthy. And so here he is. He's a Pied Piper of the socialists. But he gets into office, and it's more complicated than it seemed to be on the campaign trail. And so translating all of that great idea that got you applause, you know, on the campaign trail, now you try to turn it into governing, and the holes in it, the problems in it, become apparent to everybody.
0: Yeah.
17: So this is a very important example and one of those turning points, I believe, along the road. Every new politician faces it. But he faces it in spades because of the grandiose promises he made.
0: There you go. It's true, Michael. The big smile at all times, the soaring rhetoric, and now the crash to the ground in actually having to govern, and he is really experiencing how difficult it is to actually try to accomplish, like, you know, free transportation. How's that going, Michael? I predict this food setup, and you know it too, Michael, this food setup is going to be an absolute disaster, abject failure, no question about it. And give us your take, and then I want to pivot to the midterm elections before we run out of time.
17: Another example of the same thing. He promised free child care for city employees. The first couple of places that he plans to open will cost the city double what private providers would charge. So there you go. There's a government waste. Twice as much you care for your child if the government is doing it versus what a private operator would charge that family. So that's the kind of thing that's not sustainable. You cannot have, we all know government is inefficient, but more than doubling the price for child care is an example of how these ideas are not translating smoothly from the campaign to City Hall.
0: And by the way, going back to the food store thing, the poor food store owner that doesn't have the 30% subsidized discount, imagine competing with someone that's selling at 30% less than you are. And you know better than anyone, Michael, the margins in the food business, they're like 3% maybe. They're not big.
17: Yeah. So they're tiny.
0: You can't compete against that.
17: And that's the thing. So you think about that. So let's assume he gets these stores up and running and puts people out of business. How has that helped the city? What about the workers, right?
0: Exactly.
17: What about the taxes that business will not be paying because it's no longer functioning? I mean, all those kind of things. It's like there was no thought given. It's like, let's just have Santa Claus give us everything every day. But this is a socialist mindset. We all know that it's never succeeded anywhere. So why do we have to try it in New York? Because enough voters were hoodwinked by this young man.
0: There you go. Michael Goodwin visiting on the Guy Benson Show. 2-minute drill. The Charlie Cook political report, which I think is pretty good. I don't think it ever wildly favors Republicans, but I think it's pretty good. And it's what we've got for the moment. I saw this yesterday. Cook has it that Republicans are favored right now to win 212 House seats, Democrats 205, 18 are toss-ups, meaning the GOP, think about this, only if they can hold serve and keep what they've got, they only need to pick up 6 seats to win the majority, which, as you know, other than September 11th of 2001, which altered that midterm just a few months later, this has never happened. Republicans just might keep the House, Michael. Closing comment.
17: Yeah, you're right. I mean, historically, the president in the midterm of his term, which is where we are now, has lost upwards of 40 seats often.
0: Yes.
17: Because 2 years and people say, well, time for a change. We want this. We don't like that. So the fact that it's close, according to the polls now, is really quite an accomplishment for the Republicans.
0: I think it's stunning.
17: I think it's more an indictment of the Democrats.
0: Me too. I totally agree with that. Let me put a fine point on it for your quick closing about 30 seconds, Michael. I think the redistricting is huge, that the Democrats tried to pull that and Republicans just beat them silly with that game. And that's a big number that's helping Republicans. I think that's a dozen seats or more. And also these wacky Democrat Socialists of America candidates. I think there's your secret sauce that's going to keep the House Republican. Closing comment.
17: I think the ultimate outcome is going to depend on the Iran war and if it can be concluded with anything like a victory. And that, therefore, should bring down energy prices again and maybe even some food prices. I think the president can win or will win or lose this election. There are the individual, of course, candidates in the district. But I think that what President Trump does from now until November is going to be a huge factor in the outcome.
0: Michael, great to be with you, my friend. I always enjoy our time together. Thank you.
17: My pleasure. Thank you.
0: You're welcome, Michael. We'll be right back because this is the Guy Benson Show. Stay with us.
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26: Rocks. I'm Michelle Polino. Slipknot guitarist Jim Root is speaking out after reports that bandmate Sid Wilson was fired from the group, according to TMZ. Wilson was notified Friday night that he was out after nearly three decades as the band's DJ and keyboardist. Root responded with a cryptic message on his Instagram story, writing in part, "Don't believe everything you read," adding, "Take a breath, sit with it for a while, maybe, just maybe, even wait until there's more information." Modest Mouse guitarist Simon O'Connor speaking out after being dropped from the band's upcoming tour following allegations that he sent inappropriate messages to a minor. O'Connor addressed the allegations in a Reddit post, according to Billboard, claiming he mistook the teen fan for a persistent online troll and apologizing for what he called his poor judgment. He also said he unequivocally opposes sexual behavior towards minors. That's Fox Rocks on Fox.
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24: President Trump recently announcing a fast-track program and new job opportunities by streaming CDL licensing for veterans.
1: Any American who has driven a heavy truck for our military will automatically be eligible for a commercial driver's license. And it's good-paying jobs, too.
24: The Freedom Haulers Initiative, in cooperation with the Departments of Transportation and Veterans Affairs, waives the CDL road skills test, allowing veterans to avoid duplicating training they've received in the military. Some veterans may also qualify for a waiver of the written knowledge test. And veterans without heavy truck experience will also be fast-tracked with expedited training. The president saying so far that 34 states have joined the Freedom Haulers program that he says will also improve highway safety by removing illegal immigrant truckers from America's roadways. That's Fox Wheels. I'm Jeff Manasso, Fox News.
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26: I'm Michelle Polino.
27: I wasn't a match for that kind of sport.
26: Country music has claimed all top five slots of the all-genre Billboard Hot 100 chart for the first time in history.
27: I can't look
26: thanks to Al Langley and Morgan Wallen, who currently stand at number one on the singles and album charts, respectively, and to Taylor Swift's return to country for I Knew It, I Knew You, and newcomer Stella Lefty officially joining the ranks of hitmakers with her single Boston. Meantime, Langley's Choosing Texas, the biggest single of the year so far, maintains its number one perch on the chart and its 16th history-making week in that position. Jelly Roll is going on hiatus. The country singer informed fans during his concert in Salt Lake City, Utah last week, saying, I'm fixing to take some time off and heal. The singer's tour break comes after he finalized his divorce from Bunny XO last month. That's Fox Country.

Welcome back to the Guy Benson Show with Christine, Dylan, and Joelle. My name is Harry Hurley. It's an honor today to fill in for the great Guy Benson on a busy news day. Well, well, well. A lot of us predicted this. So on behalf of everyone that knew that this day would come, it has. The United States Appeals Court has blocked President Trump because that's what it is. They don't care what the issue is anymore. Democrat judges just say no to everything. If Trump was going to put a relative in a life-saving state, they would rule against Trump. It is derangement at its lowest level. And look, this project is under construction. The White House ballroom, every president in modern history has said, we need a ballroom. I mean, ladies are out there in long heels and the wet grass, and it's just, it's not safe. The world is more dangerous than ever. And now we have drones and all kinds of things, and they need a ballroom. And the president was very smart. He has an entire, it should be secret, but because we have so many disloyal leakers in this country, it's not a secret anymore. There's a whole military installation of sorts that's down below the ballroom. So no surprise, a U.S. federal appeals court has ordered President Donald Trump's administration today to stop construction on the $400 million ballroom on the site of the White House's East Wing. Now, it's way under construction. To what are we?

0: going, no matter how good it is. This was a 2-1 split decision. They could go to the whole U.S. Federal Appeals Court, and you can appeal like that and have the whole court vote on it. Not sure what that would mean. The court is an extremely liberal one. And of course, they always know where to go. Washington-based U.S. Court of Appeals for the District of Columbia circuit that is always standing by to thwart President Trump. Now, I would hope that he would try to get an emergent appeal to the United States Supreme Court, which I have to believe would say that the president is within his executive authority to make this improvement that's already underway, and we shouldn't even be talking about this. The appeals court, and this is just perfunctory, it's normal, they put the ruling on hold for 14 days. This allows the President Trump administration to appeal it to the U.S. Supreme Court, which I assure you, I do not speak for my former boss, but I am sure that they will appeal it to the full court. It is just a shame that we now live in a bizarro world where this kind of just unnecessary political retaliation takes place even on the most mundane type matters. Why would you want to stop a secure ballroom from being created? What sense does that make? We'll be back. This is the Guy Benson Show. Stay with us.
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3: News. I'm Deborah Valentine. Todd Blanche may be confirmed as U.S. Attorney General before Congress goes on summer break. This despite backlash over his nomination. Senator Eric Schmidt on Fox's Hannity.
4: I think the president picked somebody immensely qualified in Todd Blanche. And like I said, redirecting the focus of the Department of Justice away from the weaponization that we saw under the Biden administration.
3: Louisiana Senator Bill Cassidy Friday signaled his yes vote, giving Blanche the necessary for confirmation. A firefighting helicopter crashed. Well, fighting Utah's wildfires over Fish Lake National Forest. Tyler Hecht is Deputy Incident Commander with Great Basin Incident Management Team 2.
5: We're expecting hopefully within the next 24 hours to be able to get into the crash site. We're looking for every opportunity to do that. It's just based on safety of those responders to get there. Unfortunately, right now, the fire conditions are just not allowing that to happen.
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7: 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Right?
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7: 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That's what I was actually trying to say. Like, you don't even have something that you need to plead the fifth to because there's no crime.
6: I gave the example earlier. If Tug Cowart had run, let's say, a Ponzi scheme and was federally prosecuted, if he went in front of any sort of congressional hearing and was asked about that Ponzi scheme, he cannot plead the fifth. If he received a presidential pardon, he has to be forthcoming with the information that pardon applied to. So he is actually in a situation where he's pleading the fifth. So it causes a conundrum of like, what was your pardon for?
7: Yeah, what are you pleading the fifth for if there's no crime?
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9: I'm Michelle Polino. Slipknot guitarist Jim Root is speaking out after reports that bandmate Sid Wilson was fired from the group, according to TMZ. Wilson was notified Friday night that he was out after nearly three decades as the band's DJ and keyboardist. Root responded with a cryptic message on his Instagram story, writing in part, "Don't believe everything you read," adding, "Think, take a breath, sit with it for a while, maybe, just maybe, even wait, there's more information." Modest Mouse guitarist Simon O'Connor speaking out after being dropped from the band's upcoming tour following allegations that he sent inappropriate messages to a minor.

0: O'Connor addressed the allegations in a Reddit post, according to Billboard, claiming he mistook the teen fan for a persistent online troll and apologizing for what he called his poor judgment. He also said he unequivocally opposes sexual behavior towards minors. That's Fox Rocks on Fox News.
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2: President Trump recently announcing a fast-track program and new job opportunities by streaming CDL licensing for veterans.
3: Any American who has driven a heavy truck for our military will automatically be eligible for a commercial driver's license. And it's good-paying jobs, too.
2: The Freedom Haulers Initiative, in cooperation with the Departments of Transportation and Veterans Affairs, waives the CDL road skills test, allowing veterans to avoid duplicating training received in the military. Some veterans may also qualify for a waiver of the written knowledge test. And veterans without heavy truck experience will also be fast-tracked with expedited training. The president saying so far that 34 states have joined the Freedom Haulers program that he says will also improve highway safety by removing illegal immigrant truckers from America's roadways. That's Fox Wheels. I'm Jeff Manasso, Fox News.
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1: Welcome back to the Guy Benson Show with Christine, Dylan, Joel. I'm Harry Hurley filling in today for Guy. And this is an important conversation that Americans all over this fruited plain need to be having in the run-up to the midterm election, because the stakes, they couldn't be higher. You hear Cornwall comments like, it's the most important election in my lifetime and all these things. This is, if not the most, one of the most significant elections of all of our lifetime, because there is a radical fringe element that has taken control of the leadership of one of the two major parties, and it is the Democrat Socialists of America. And remember, they're proudly proclaiming, other than Abdul El-Sayed, who, and I believe it is completely strategic with him, and we'll get to him in just a moment, but he says, I'm not a socialist, I'm a capitalist. But you look at everything that he has said and done, and he is right there with the playbook. He just realizes in the state of Michigan, you can't play it like they can in some of the deep, dark blue states, where if the radical socialist candidate wins and becomes the nominee, then they're the Democrat nominee, and most of the Democrats will vote for that person, even if most disagree with that person. So there is a lot to unpack here. First, let's start with, when you hear this term, so that it's not just jargon, Democratic Socialists of America. Liberals used to not even want to, did not want to be called liberal. They would fight to say, I'm not liberal, I'm not liberal. Now they proudly boast that they're socialists. In some cases, they're actually full-blown communist, and they won't admit that yet. But given the opportunity to gain more power, to consolidate it, and have more people with their philosophy of governance coming on board in congressional seats, governor seats. For example, you have Francesca Hong in Wisconsin. She is the leader right now in this upcoming Tuesday's Democrat primary. She's likely going to be the Democrat nominee. And she went from saying that Thanksgiving should be canceled, ended, to Thanksgiving is my favorite holiday. This is how crazy this is going to get over the next couple of months. So what is a Democrat socialist in America today? It's important to know. It is someone who wants to eliminate the United States Senate, even some of them who are running for the United States Senate, which is kind of hilarious because they're running for an office that in their doctrine, if you will, their, if you will, their institutions, and you know the DSA, if you haven't heard it, they want candidates to sign on to every single plank of the platform. That means you have to be for eliminating the Senate. What would they do then? They want to have what I would call a communist Congress that would be in control of everything, because the Electoral College would be gone, the presidency would be gone, the Supreme Court would be gone. They say dark money, super PACs, and all of that, but look at the money that, take, for example, in Michigan, El-Sayed, I think he had like $14 million, something like that. His opponent, I think, had about $12 million, Haley Stevens. And as you know, the polls, in the run-up to that election, they said, oh, my God, it's over. Abdul El-Sayed is winning by 10.5 to 15 points over Haley Stevens. Just, it's over, almost like don't even have the election. And I think when every vote is counted, because she was picking up 0.1% of the vote, towards the last 10% of the vote, with every single percent of the vote that came in, she got 0.1%. It was clockwork. So I think she's going to be under 1%. She's going to lose. The race is called, and El-Sayed is going to be the Democrat nominee running against. Imagine this. You've got this guy running against a 4-star admiral of the United States Navy. I mean, it is, you could not have. Sometimes people complain, I can't tell the difference between the two candidates. That's not this one. This is going to be amazing, this race. It's going to cost a lot, and it's, and El Sayed is going to have to pretend that he's not who he is. He's going to pretend that he's moderate because he thinks that if he shows the whole game plan, he won't win. And he's right about that. I mean, on election night, he's right there with Hassan Piker. Hassan Piker is a deal breaker for James Carville, who's been a Democrat for like 65 years, maybe more, who said, if he becomes prominent, I can't be in this party. Hassan Piker was with Abdul El Sayed on their election night victory, talking profanity that had to be bleeped out, nasty in so many ways. And don't forget, this is a guy who says Israel should not exist, which means he is for their extermination and other horrific things that he has said, such as America deserved getting hit by the terrorist enemy, although he doesn't call him a terrorist enemy, on September 11th, 2001. Think about that. Is that radical? Is that crazy? But that's what they're trying to sell. And that's who they're hanging around with. I'm not done yet with what the DSA, the Democrat Socialists of America, would do. They want to eliminate immigration and customs enforcement, ICE. They want to eliminate all prisons. They want to eliminate all policing. They want to eliminate all national borders. So did you see Spain earlier this week with more than 60,000 people pouring in, some people dying in the madness and the stampede? No national borders. Imagine what that would be. Long time, which they mean permanent, amnesty for what they call undocumented immigrants. You might call them illegal. They want to end capitalism. They want to dismantle private corporations. They want to take over all major industries. What could go wrong here? And remember, they're usually people that have never had a job. They've never run a lemonade stand. They've never had a paper route. And they want to take over all major industries. Still not done. They want to eliminate the Pentagon. They want to eliminate all military operations. They want to defund our military. So think about that. And of course, they want to also close all of the overseas U.S. military bases. So what would be left if we did not have the supreme, we have the supreme right, but if we did not have the ability to defend ourselves, what do you think would happen? We are known throughout the world as really the nation that most normal people wish was their home. And we were the ones that were blessed by God to be born in this great country that I can tell you, the Democrats, Socialists of America, they don't like America. I love America. I don't speak for you, but I think you love America. Not only don't they like America, I think they hate America and they want to change it. So look at that. And of course, they want to lift anything that we're doing with economic trade. If we have either blockades, sanctions, or anything in effect with anyone, Iran, anyone, Venezuela. So if you think about it, what could possibly go wrong with this amazing new philosophy of governance, which, oh, by the way, has failed all throughout recorded history 100% of the time? Socialism cannot succeed. And there are many reasons for it. First of all, we are born with a desire to be free, to not be controlled. Socialism is about control. They live well, and you live with whatever they permit you to be able to have. So right there, one of the biggest inspirations that people have is that equal opportunity in this country, but equal results are not promised. Because if you work harder than I do, you have an opportunity to grow to incredible levels and achieve so many things that under socialism, by definition, it's not permitted. Period. Take a listen to Abdul El Sayed, the Democrat nominee for the United States Senator from Michigan, that as of a couple of days before this past Tuesday, if he were the nominee, and it hadn't happened yet, Mike Rogers was going to be, Admiral Mike Rogers was going to be the Republican nominee, but it had not yet officially happened. The polling showed that Rogers was ahead 44.4 to 44.0. 0.4% with this man's radical agenda. So it really shows you, I feel good about Mike Rogers' chances. He only lost by 19,000 votes 2 years ago, and this is a much more radical candidate that he's going up against. However, we have to be honest, things have changed a lot in the last 2 years. These Democrat socialists, I don't want to say I want to give them their due, but you have to be at least mindful of what they've been able to accomplish. Take a listen to this. El Sayed on this horrific channel, MS Now, about Israel. Joel, cut 21.
2: I just think we need to treat Israel the way we would treat any other country who behaved the way that Israel is behaving. I understand that Netanyahu is a big reason why they've gotten so aggressive and frankly so bloodthirsty under his reign. But I also understand that it's impossible for us to say that we want a two-state solution while we've been aiding, arming, and abetting the very people who've been trying to foreclose on the possibility of a Palestinian state.
1: Can you believe this guy? So he loves Palestine, probably loves Hamas, hates Israel, the only democracy in the Middle East, and with the United Kingdom and Israel, our number one and 1A, closest allies in the world. And this man wants to be in the one of 100 club, and it's the way he speaks. We continue. Abdul El Sayed on MS Now, cut 22.
2: As I've always said to my Jewish sisters and brothers, I'm looking forward to fighting the fight against anti-Semitism and Islamophobia with you. I'm looking forward to joining you. If you open the door for me, I'm happy to come in. I'm looking forward to building relationships. I hope that you'll join this movement.
1: Who was it? The great Maya Angelou, who said that if someone tells you who they are, believe them. He told us who he was long in the past, and even recently during the campaign when he was going for the radical vote of the Democrat Party to try to carve out a win in the Democrat Party primary against Haley Stevens. Then he won this squeaker. He got it done. Got to give that to him. He got through, and he is going to be, and he is the nominee. It's not a certified election yet, but he is going to be the nominee. And he won the election. And there was his message after becoming the nominee for a general election campaign. I say believe the former and not the latter. They go from those horrible words that we just played on the Guy Benson Show to now they're his brothers and sisters. Check that out. We'll take a brief time out. We'll be right back. Much more. This is the Guy Benson Show.
0: Filling in for Guy Benson, it's Harry Hurley. The Morning Extra from 6 to 10 a.m., then me, Glenn Beck, until noon, then Clay and Buck, noon to 3, Kimmer from 3 to 6, on Extra 106.3 and the Extra app. Do you owe back taxes or have unfiled tax returns? 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
13: Saving you money, I'm Hillary Barsky. Fidelity Investments releasing its annual estimate of retiree health care costs, which showed a 7.5% increase from a year ago. The report estimates that a 65-year-old who retires in 2026 can expect to spend on average over $185,000 on health care and medical expenses throughout their retirement. Saving for health care requires a calculated approach, some things you might consider using a health savings account. An HSA is one of the most powerful tools for retirement medical expenses because it offers a full tax advantage unlike a flexible spending account. HSA funds roll over from year to year, and once you reach age 65, you can withdraw medical expenses penalty-free for any purpose. Many pre-retirees mistakenly believe that Medicare is entirely free and covers all health expenses, and that is not the case, so you need to be aware of those costs. Saving you money, Hillary Barsky, Fox News.
14: Fox Rocks. I'm Michelle Polino. Slipknot guitarist Jim Root is speaking out after reports that bandmate Sid Wilson was fired from the group, according to TMZ. Wilson was notified Friday night that he was out after nearly three decades as the band's DJ and keyboardist. Root responded with a cryptic message on his Instagram story, writing in part, "Don't believe everything you read," adding, "Think, take a breath, sit with it for a while, maybe, just maybe, even wait until there's more information." Modest Mouse guitarist Simon O'Connor speaking out after being dropped from the band's upcoming tour following allegations that he sent inappropriate messages to a minor. O'Connor addressed the allegations in a Reddit post, according to Billboard, claiming he mistook the teen fan for a persistent online troll and apologizing for what he called his poor judgment. He also said he unequivocally opposes sexual behavior towards minors. That's Fox Rock.

0: Welcome back to the Guy Benson Show with Christine Dillon and Joelle. I'm Harry Hurley, honored to fill in today for Guy. Now, when we last left you just a little bit ago, we were talking about the Democratic Socialists of America. And beyond the words of a monologue about how radical they are and all the things they want to end and all these things that would tell you they have no chance of winning, treat them as a very significant threat because they are winning. Now, the key is going to be they cannot win in a conservative state. If the Democrats put up someone who is too far left, this is why, for example, and this is not political. This is objective. And I'll give you a counterpoint, which will prove it. You take Susan Collins in Maine. She can win in Maine because the voters in Maine do not look at her, even though she's never led in a poll, and yes, she's never lost an election. She can win in Maine, and she will win again. And that's why strategically, I believe she announced yesterday that she would not be voting for Todd Blanche to be the next Attorney General of the United States. And if you haven't heard the news today, both for initially bad, but then good, it was going to be very, very close because Todd Blanche lost another senator, another Republican senator. However, Bill Cassidy, who easily could have, if he just wanted to stick it, you got to give Bill Cassidy, and he almost cried at the end because I knew he knew how weighty that was. And he voted. He voted. He will vote. And it will hopefully take place later today, no later than tomorrow, but before they leave for this recess. So it's got to be real soon. Democrats could hold it up 30 hours, but I don't think they will. The bare number of votes are going to be there for Todd Blanche to be Attorney General. I got to give Cassidy a lot of credit because he didn't take a political shot back at President Trump. He did the right thing because Todd Blanche is qualified. He should be confirmed and he will be confirmed. Let's listen to Van Jones, who's actually been fairly objective as of late because he used to be thought of as so, like these guys, like the Democrat Socialists of America, he used to be looked upon as the hardest of the hard lefties. Listen to Van Jones on CNN. Joelle, cut 23.
1: Look at these numbers. If you are an Arab kid in America right now, if you're a Muslim kid in America right now, and you're looking at this, this is one of the biggest nights of your life. This is Barack Obama. This is Hillary Clinton. So, you know, whenever there's a first, you have real hopes and you have real fears. There's real fears in some Jewish homes tonight, but this is a big deal. And I think he's no Muslim has gotten this far in American politics. He should speak to that and not any of the divisions in our party. I mean, to be a healing force and to put those kids first.
0: So there's that side, but also Van Jones has been very critical of El-Sayed and some of his positions that he is concerned about for how far left he has gone. So you have both from Van Jones. We're going to take a brief time out. We will be back. This is the Guy Benson Show with Christine Dillon and Joelle. I'm Harry Hurley filling in today for Guy. And when we come back, we will be visiting with United States Congressman Jeff Van Drew, who heads up the House Judiciary Committee and the Transportation and Infrastructure Committees. A wide-ranging discussion coming up with the Congressman right here on The Guy Benson Show. Stay with us.
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6: To knock down the East Wing almost a year ago to build a new 90,000 square foot ballroom, which includes an underground military bunker. The majority of the judges wrote, "We are aware of no instance in American history in which a president unilaterally and using privately collected funds demolished substantial portions of the White House that Congress authorized to be built and American taxpayers paid for until now." The president says he will appeal to the Supreme Court, adding, "The military and Secret Service are viewing this horrendous politically motivated and unlawful ruling as a national security threat to our nation, in that the entire complex is being built for the protection of our country."
7: David Spott reporting. Acting U.S. Attorney General Todd Blanche is on the verge of being officially confirmed as Attorney General. Fox's Chad Pergram has more from Washington.
8: It's just a matter of time until they confirm Todd Blanche as the next Attorney General. He has the votes, and as I always say, it's about the math. Keep in mind that on the Republican side of the aisle, the Republicans could only lose 2 members on their side and still confirm Todd Blanche. So Susan Collins, the Republican from Maine, who has a very competitive re-election bid this fall, she announced a couple of days ago she was a no. And then early this morning, Lisa Murkowski, she announced that she too would oppose Todd Blanche. Now, Mitch McConnell, the former Senate Majority Leader, he remains out, so they could only lose 1 more Republican and still confirm Blanche. So we don't know when this vote is going to be, but once they confirm Todd Blanche, the Senate is probably going to be done for the summer.
7: Louisiana Senator Bill Cassidy Friday signaled his support of the nomination. 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
7: Well, negotiations over the reopening of the Strait of Hormuz are still ongoing, but there's some conflicting information that's being released. Fox's Steve Harrigan has more from Tel Aviv, Israel.
13: Some very different messages coming out of Iran. It's tough to decide which faction to believe. On one hand, in Parliament, talk about perhaps trying to ban Israeli and U.S. ships from the Strait of Hormuz. At the same time, other Iranian officials talking about real progress on talks to reopen the Strait of Hormuz. The negotiations with Oman have made tremendous progress. President Trump has said he's played an active personal role in those negotiations, and he could expect an announcement on them as early as today. Iran has been demanding fees for any ships that go through the Strait of Hormuz. That position has been rejected by the U.S.
7: The Strait is a major water passage for the world's oil trade. There are fears that even if a deal is negotiated, it will not be held up by Iran. Officials have been unable to reach the scene where a helicopter crashed while battling a wildfire in central Utah. Fox's Kristen Goodwin has details.
14: The FAA revealing a helicopter battling Utah's Widemouth 2 fire crashed in Richfield Friday with two people on board.
16: Our top priority is responding to the incident. Local, state, and federal authorities are assisting in the response.
14: Carl Hunt, public information officer with the Great Basin Incident Management Team 2.
17: We have not reached the scene of the accident yet.
14: Tyler Hecht, deputy incident commander, revealing the crash did start another fire, and officials are trying to find a safe way to get to the scene amid extreme fire conditions in difficult terrain, noting other firefighting aircraft have not been grounded and crews are coordinating with the NTSB, which is leading the investigation into the incident. Kristen Goodwin, Fox News.
7: The Senate has confirmed Cameron Hamilton as head of the embattled Federal Emergency Management Agency. The former Navy SEAL is returning to the agency he briefly led last year. I'm Deborah Valentine. This is Fox News.
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18: President Trump recently announcing a fast-track program and new job opportunities by streaming CDL licensing for veterans.
21: Any American who has driven a heavy truck for our military will automatically be eligible for a commercial driver's license. And it's good-paying jobs, too.
18: The Freedom Haulers Initiative, in cooperation with the Departments of Transportation and Veterans Affairs, waives the CDL road skills test, allowing veterans to avoid duplicating training they've received in the military. Some veterans may also qualify for a waiver of the written knowledge test. And veterans without heavy truck experience will also be fast-tracked with expedited training. The president saying so far that 34 states have joined the Freedom Haulers program that he says will also improve highway safety by removing illegal immigrant truckers from America's roadways. That's Fox Wheels. I'm Jeff Manasso, Fox News.
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0: Welcome to the Guy Benson Show with Team Christine. That is Christine Dillon and Joelle. I'm Harry Hurley, filling in today for Guy Benson. It's a pleasure to do so. Joining us on the Guy Benson Show Newsmaker Hotline is United States Congressman Jeff Van Drew, the distinguished gentleman from New Jersey's 2nd Congressional District. He is a member of the Judiciary and Transportation Committees, and this is a really important assignment that Congressman Van Drew has earned. It's a very big deal, and we've seen consequential things coming out of this committee throughout Congressman Van Drew's tenure as the chairman, where he is the chairman of the Judiciary Oversight Committee. So you know, when there's things going wrong, this is a very powerful committee of oversight. And before we get into some of the topics that we know you want to know about, our listeners on the Guy Benson Show, maybe talk about that for a moment. I always mention that you're chairman of the Judiciary Oversight Committee. But for example, Anthony Fauci gets up there and 111 times takes the fifth when he has an 11-year preemptive pardon. That's a thing that you've announced. You did it. You announced it on the Guy Benson Show. In fact, it was a breaking news story a week or two ago when we were here with Guy and Christine Dillon and Joelle. Tell us about the Judiciary Oversight Committee, what you do.
24: First of all, it's a pleasure to be on with you, Harry.
1: I appreciate it. And what I love about the Oversight Subcommittee is that we are able to delve into anything. So there are a number of subcommittees of judiciary, and yes, you're right, it's a very important committee, the Judiciary Committee of the whole itself. And Jim Jordan's a great guy, a good friend, a colleague I work with a lot. He shoots straight, he's honest, and he's a good man. And we just deal with those things that you hear about and say, this can't be right, particularly as they relate to the Department of Justice, they relate to the FBI, the Attorney General, and then what's going on in some of the various states and cities with the prosecutors and attorneys general that they have locally. We deal into all of that. And what do I mean? Why do we need to look at this stuff? We need to know, and hopefully there will be a day that this won't exist anymore, that local communities, cities like New York City, Philadelphia, don't have prosecutors that release known felons out on the street over and over again until they do something so vicious, so horrible, that finally they're in prison for a long period of time, or hopefully for life. We need to talk about that because it's happening in our urban areas. We have some really bad, like Letitia James and others, bad attorneys general and bad prosecutors. We've delved into that before. Delaney Hall is one that we are working on now. In September, we're going to have a hearing about what really is going on in the detention centers, not the made-up stuff, the lies, the fabrications that the Democrats are making. And as you know, Harry, I went into Delaney Hall in Newark myself, got into the weeds, looked at every part of that facility, talked to some of the people who are in there, and what the Democrats are saying is not true. They're treated very well. In fact, I've got to be honest with you, some of your taxpayer citizens and listeners would be quite aggravated if they saw how they are treated. They would think it's perhaps a bit too much. They don't need soccer courts, and they don't need a law library and a lending library. But we're a humane society, so we try to treat people well. But I'm disappointed in colleagues that have gone there on the left and just out and out told untruths and not really told how it was. After September, we are going to go into another hearing we're looking into now, and this will be fascinating, and it is upsetting as well, into all of the violence, I guess is the word to use, that's related to politics and the body politic and what's going on and all of the plots and assassination plots and plans that are out there that have been foiled, but the ones that we still worry about, and a lot because we just let people into the country under Biden that were some terrible people, not all of them, but many of them were terrible, who were granted amnesty, who were, it was catch and release, catch them, put them right back out onto the street again. So we're going to look into that. And then the last thing, besides just the work that I do in committee, as you know, we've had hearings locally. People cannot afford to live easily in this country right now. And when I see some of, not all of, but some of these big utilities, and I think of one particularly in my neck of the woods in South Jersey, that does probably more than half of the state, Atlantic City Electric, again put out a notice that they're increasing some of their fees and taxes and costs, and people's bills are going to go up yet again. How unconscionable is that? How wrong is that? The electric company and some of these utilities, record profits, they could tighten their belts a little bit as well.
0: We are visiting with United States Congressman Jeff Van Drew on The Guy Benson Show. This is a very big deal. Predictably, Senator Susan Collins and Lisa Murkowski announced that they would be voting no on the nomination of Todd Blanche to be the Attorney General. I know you know from your positions for a long time on judiciary and your chairmanship of the Subcommittee on Judiciary, the difference between an acting Attorney General and someone who has Senate confirmation, it's not a small difference between the two. It's a very big deal. So this all came down to Senator Bill Cassidy, who I'm proud of him because obviously President Trump went against him. He could have stuck it to President Trump like John McCain stuck it to President Trump on the Obamacare. And I give Bill Cassidy a lot of credit. He rose above it. Let's take a listen. There's a lot that he said in a preamble before this, but this is the salient part where he announces what his vote will be. Joel, cut six.
2: This is not a referendum on President Trump. It is a decision regarding Mr. Blanche in very specific circumstances. All considered, I will vote for Mr. Blanche. I'll be criticized for this vote. What's new? But people of Louisiana can be assured that I worked hard to understand the issue and to make the right decision. With that, I yield.
0: And I do want all of the listeners of the Guy Benson Show to know that Senator Bill Cassidy, and I'm not saying he's not a sensitive person, an emotional type person when something is so incredibly important, but I had not seen him like that before. He had to pause a couple of times at the end because he was ready to cry. This was a very consequential vote. This is the difference between Todd Blanche possibly never being the attorney general confirmed and a vote that could come as early as later today. Your thoughts, Congressman Van Drew?
1: Well, you said it so well, Harry, and I just want to echo what you said. I am proud of him as well. Not because it was a yes vote or a no vote, because he rose above it. And it's hard. We're human beings. We're emotional. But we are capable and should be capable in the positions that we hold, particularly when you're a member of Congress or a U.S. senator. You're at, you know, quite frankly, at a very high level of government, and you have to act in a way that is appropriate at that level of government beyond emotions or tit for tat or, you know, the kind of thing that you see sometimes. It's so unbelievably disappointing. Two things here. This is why I get so disappointed when I see a member of Congress and they behave very petty and they don't realize the importance, the gravitas of what they are doing. These are big decisions. He rose against it. He has a president that did not support him. And yet, because he thought it was the appropriate and right thing to do based upon the hearings, the questions that were asked, the questions that were answered, he exhibited in this particular case a profile of courage, and I am proud of him as well, because it would have been so much easier to do the other.
0: We're visiting with United States Congressman Jeff Van Drew when we come back, more about this important issue of non-citizens not only registered to vote in New Jersey, but hundreds who have voted. Congressman Van Drew suggesting he believes it's even more than what they have admitted to. We continue that important discussion on The Guy Benson Show next.
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12: I'm Michelle Pulino. Slipknot guitarist Jim Root is speaking out after reports that bandmate Sid Wilson was fired from the group, according to TMZ. Wilson was notified Friday night that he was out after nearly three decades as the band's DJ and keyboardist. Root responded with a cryptic message on his Instagram story, writing in part, "Don't believe everything you read," adding, "Think, take a breath, sit with it for a while, maybe, just maybe, even wait until there's more information." Modest Mouse guitarist Simon O'Connor speaking out after being dropped from the band's upcoming tour following allegations that he sent inappropriate messages to a minor. O'Connor addressed the allegations in a Reddit post, according to Billboard, claiming he mistook the teen fan for a persistent online troll and apologizing for what he called his poor judgment. He also said he unequivocally opposes sexual behavior towards minors. That's Fox Rocks on Fox.
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1: To the left of Kennesaw on a map, if that helps.
26: To the left of Kennesaw, okay.
1: Would that be west of Kennesaw, you're trying to tell me?
27: This way I'm pointing. So.
1: Okay, this way that I'm pointing.
28: I guess east and west is very difficult for people these days. It's to the left of Kennesaw.
1: Have you ever...
28: You mean to the west?
1: Yeah. Have you ever looked at a map before? Caw, man. It's to the left of Kennesaw.
28: Can't tell you how many times I've said that to my wife. Just go south on 400, yeah. Exit, and head east. And she's like, what do you mean?
27: Exactly. Tell her to turn right next time.
1: That's right. And right, she'll know exactly.
28: No, that would not be to the right when you're heading south.
1: Yeah. Fine, just let it go. I won't embarrass him anymore. It's not time to pile on the child. You know? Sorry, man. You'll get it. You'll get it. You'll get it. It's fine. Go home, tell your daddy.
28: I turned right like you said. No. No, you didn't.
1: But, yeah, go home, tell your daddy. You don't know how to read that. And then tell me how to change a tire. And he's going to feel like the biggest disappointment ever.
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0: Welcome back to the Guy Benson Show with Christine Dillon and Joelle. Harry Hurley filling in today for Guy Benson. On the Guy Benson Show Newsmaker Hotline is United States Congressman Jeff Van Drew from New Jersey's 2nd Congressional District. Congressman Van Drew, Representative Jim Jordan, Style, and also Laurel Lee sent a letter to New Jersey's Lieutenant Governor. You've been all over this. The 6,600 non-citizens who are registered to vote, the maybe 400 or thereabout that actually did vote, it really proves something that we always knew was true, that this was happening. The Democrats always said it wasn't. This is a big deal. Tell us about the letter and where does this stand presently?
1: Look, we wanted more information. Now, it's going to be interesting to see if we get it or not, because quite frankly, the governor has not been cooperating with the FBI. Much, cast some concern whether she's really going to cooperate with, chairman of the oversight subcommittee. But nevertheless, we're going to go forward. I don't know. We're looking into if we have the subpoena power here. It's very specific and based on very specific cases. So we will look into this more. We're going to work at it. As I said, we're going to have a hearing on this as well. And the hearing is going to go into all the details. In fact, that hearing will be coming up in September as well. Good. We're going to go into all the details of what happened here, get into the weeds. Here's the deal, and it's not that complicated. First of all, I feel justified, rectified, whatever the word is that you want to use here.
0: Vindicated.
1: Vindicated. Thank you, Harry. You're right. That's the word.
0: Yeah.
1: That, for years, we have said, a number of us were real concerned. Something doesn't seem right. And what we're doing with our voter rolls, you're a conspiracy theorist, you're a racist, you're xenophobic, you're a liar. There were so many negative adjectives. I don't even remember them all. But I soft them off because I just really believe there was an issue here. And sure enough, after, berating us and beating us up, and when I say they, the left, turns out it was true. And quite frankly, they have a lot of egg on their face to clean up because they look like jackasses here because they swore absolutely impossible. Not one single illegal ever votes in the state of New Jersey. Guess what? It's not only the state of New Jersey. It's in many states around the country. They are voting. And it's more than is being admitted because those that we know of and the 6,600 and the 400, those are ones who freely admitted it.
0: Right.
1: And
0: they self-reported.
1: They didn't lie.
0: Yep.
1: And yeah, they told the truth. They said, we're illegal. We're not legal here. And yes, we are registered to vote. How about all those who wanted to vote and were illegal, some of whom very well are criminals, and said, well, we're not going to tell the truth, especially criminals. They're not worried about telling the truth. We're not going to tell the truth so we can vote and make a difference. And when I think of places like Paterson, New Jersey, and I know we're national, but just to let it be said that this is a town, and I know the town well, that used to be a great town that now has a big sign in town, New Palestine. Mm-hmm. You don't think there are people there who want to vote and change the fabric of America and the fabric of the state and their town? Of course there are.
0: That's
1: so
0: right.
1: We got to try to get into this. We've been working hard at it for years, which just shows why you don't give up and the pressure that the Department of Homeland put on this to make this happen because they were pointing out that they had lists that showed there were people who were illegal and were registered to vote. And so finally the truth is coming out. The truth shall set you free. And you know what, Harry? We want to be free.
0: Absolutely. And here's my belief system, and I know it's yours, Congressman. For elections to have finality, and we have to have finality, or there's not a trust in our system, and then we lose our country. If there's not a belief that winners won and losers lost, they told us for years and years, it's zero. For all their, I don't even have to repeat, you said it all, and you said it so well, all the names that we were called for saying that this was going on. They said it was zero, and that we were all these horrible things. Well, now they admit that it's 6,600, and that about 400 voted. I can't believe that number, because it comes from the same people that said it wasn't happening, and that it was zero. And unless they remove the cloak of secrecy off of this, Congressman Van Drew, there will be no confidence in our elections.
1: And that's the shame of it, and that erodes our republic. You have to believe that every vote that is valid is counted, that votes are, that are not valid are not counted. And it's really, again, we know that the other side wants to make this complicated and get in the weeds and make up all kinds of nonsense. It's real simple. If you want to vote in an American election, you need to be in America. No more, no less. Doesn't matter what color, race, creed, what you believe, whether you're liberal, whether you're good. No, but you need to be an American. And if you're not an American, you shouldn't be able to vote in an American election. I don't think we're asking for too much.
0: And I like it that Congressman Jeff Andrew said that and feels that way, but our United States Constitution says that.
1: Most importantly, absolutely.
0: Now, in our two-minute drill, because you have been all over this, and this is the Save America Act. It's just stunning to me that the Republicans would even think in the Senate of going to recess. I love what Mike Lee is doing. Cancel the recess. Till you pass this, you can't leave. They should be doing it like that. And I can't believe, or I can believe actually, Zohran Mamdani wanted photo ID for the grocery stores that are going to go bankrupt in the first 6 months anyhow. Also, they want New York City photo ID, two forms, and your Social Security card to shovel snow. But these Democrats fight tooth and nail against voter ID for voting. Is that not crazy?

0: information. Just let that sink in, though. New York City Mayor Zohran Mamdani wanted photo ID for the grocery store. And as I mentioned, New York City, it's still in place to shovel snow for the city. They hire people when there's, you know, big snowstorms. Two forms of photo ID and your social security card. But yet it is some, and of course the Obama library and the, to go to the NAACP convention, to go to the DNC annual convention and the presidential convention every 4 years, you need photo ID. But none of that, all that's fine. But yet if you want photo ID to vote, the sanctity of one person, one vote, it is all these terrible things that they say, racist and all these other things. Quite extraordinary. We'll be back. This is The Guy Benson Show.
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3: I'm Chris DeMayo. President Trump calling on the Supreme Court to overturn a lower court ruling which ordered the construction of the White House ballroom to stop.
4: The majority of the judges wrote, "We are aware of no instance in American history in which a president unilaterally and using privately collected funds demolished substantial portions of the White House that Congress authorized to be built and American taxpayers paid for until now."
3: Fox, if it's spun, President Trump argues the ballroom will include bomb shelters and defense capabilities. A firefighting helicopter crashes while battling a wildfire in Utah. Deputy Commander Tyler Hecht says his crew hasn't been deployed to the crash area.
5: At this point, we didn't want to put them at any more risk until we know it's safe. So that's an ongoing conversation with us and fire.
3: The condition of those on board are not known. 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
10: To the left of Kennesaw on a map, if that helps.
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12: Would that be west of Kennesaw you're trying to tell me?
10: This way I'm pointing. So.
11: Okay, this way that I'm pointing.
13: I guess east and west is very difficult for people these days. It's to the left of Kennesaw.
12: Have you ever...
13: You mean to the west?
12: Yeah. Have you ever looked at a map before? Aw, man. It's to the left of Kennesaw.
13: Can't tell you how many times I've said that to my wife. Just go south on 400, yeah. Exit, and head east. And she's like, "What is? What do you mean?"
10: Exactly. Tell her to turn right next time.
12: That's right.
11: And right, she'll know exactly.
13: No, that would not. That would not be to the right when you're heading south.
11: Yeah. Fine, just let it go. I won't embarrass him anymore, man. It's not time to pile on.

0: of child. You know? Sorry, man. You'll get it. You'll get it. You'll get it. It's fine. Go home, tell your daddy.
1: I turned right like you said. No. No, you didn't.
0: But, yeah, go home, tell your daddy you don't know how to read that. And then tell me how to change a tire, and he's going to feel like the biggest disappointment ever.
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4: You know what's weird? 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Goering said, "I didn't know anything about it. Would you still support Hitler knowing about it?" Yes. It just reminds me what the Democrats are doing now. Yeah. It don't matter how bad Fauci did things, they're going to still defend it.
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1: Welcome back to the Guy Benson Show with Christine Dillon and Joel. 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Here's a part of our interview. Before the primary, you wrote, and I quote, "Michigan can stop the socialist fever rage or watch it swallow the Senate." I read the piece, but even without reading the piece, I knew what that meant. That meant if you go with Abdul El Sayed, you know, you're going to get this, even though he says he's not a socialist, he says he's a capitalist, Liz. Ha, ha, ha. Very funny. And now he's talking about his brothers and sisters in Israel. I mean, this is getting pretty wild. It's just like Francesca Hong wanted to cancel and Thanksgiving, and now, presto, it's Hong's favorite holiday. So we're getting the magic, Liz. You saw it coming. Tell us.
2: I know. You know, the men in black moment seems to happen with regularity on the left. They say something and then, whoop, it's gone.
1: That's right.
2: And honestly, it's pretty stupid because some of these things that these crackpots, and honestly, some of them are crackpots, have said turn out to be, you know, 2 years ago. It's not like when they were four,
1: before
2: they went to school or something.
1: Right.
2: So, yeah, I think you have to sort of take these people at face value. And if they have said something repugnant, which, by the way, this person, Francesca Hong, who's running for the governorship of Wisconsin, I think you have to believe her. And
1: yes,
2: I do believe her. And I think what happens then is somehow because they have been so outrageous and generated so much social media furor, they get sort of swept up with enthusiastic young people who then promote them as a candidate. And then presto, they have to start repudiating everything they've ever said. So it is a sort of unvirtuous circle, but here we are. And, you know, again, Al Sayed, actually, I think is sort of scary in the sense that he's much more cautious than Zohran Mamdani, who became mayor of New York. Mamdani has gone out of his way to alienate and offend almost every group in New York City. And I say that as a New York City resident. I watch, I keep a log of everything he does. And he's offended Jews, of course, Puerto Ricans, Italians, Catholics. I mean, you kind of go through the list and I can give you chapter and verse on what he's done to really sort of make those people angry at him. El Sayed is more cautious. He hasn't declared himself a member of the Democratic Socialists of America. He says he's a capitalist. We wonder if that is actually true. And he has been more careful in what he talks about. But make no mistake, what he talks about is complete phoniness. He's not interested in working class Americans. And boy, oh boy, they are certainly not interested in him. That's not who voted for him. Who voted for him are the young college students in Ann Arbor and other college towns in Michigan. And that's exactly the pattern of these DSA candidates and socialist candidates across the country. That's who's driving this bus, not the people who actually are on the assembly lines at the Ford Motor Company or other people working with their hands. They don't trust these people, and they're right.
1: As I usually do, I'm buying what you're selling, but I would double down on one point. Abdul El Sayed, he's arm in arm with Hassan Piker. He is not hiding that brotherhood that he has with him. He is elbow elbow with a man that said that Israel should not exist, that America deserved the hit that we took on September 11, 2001. This Hassan Piker, you know, when you get the rage in Cajun, James Carville saying he'll leave the Democrat Party, what's he been a member for, 65, 70 years, that he'll leave if Hassan Piker becomes prominent within the Democrat Party. This just in, Hassan Piker is prominent within the Democrat Party. Now, did you ever think in such a relatively short period of time, because that's why I love interviewing with you, you cover this stuff so well, so intellectually honest, so dispassionate, it's just terrific. But did you ever believe, Liz Peek, that we could have this conversation that AOC does not seem radical anymore? Hakeem Jeffries seems normal. I mean, how did this happen like this?
2: Really excellent question. There's just so much rage, it appears, on the left. And I got to say, I do think part of it is Donald Trump. And it isn't because he has done things that are so offensive to people, although that is sometimes the case, certainly for some group of people. I think it's because they've embarrassed them. He embarrassed the Democrats in 2016. Like unforgivably by defeating Hillary Clinton. And he has shown the weakness and the intellectual frailty of the Democratic platform. Think about this. Really, since he became president in 2016, maybe even before, all that they have talked about, literally their platform, is hating Donald Trump.
1: Yes.
2: So, you know, you have had tremendous disenchantment with Democrats. Even though Trump's approval ratings aren't very good, Democrats are worse. And even in this period, they're worse. And why is that? Well, there's a good segment of the party who doesn't feel that the party has fought back hard enough against Donald Trump. And then there's, you know, so that really created an opening, I think, for something new and radical and different. And I got to say, Harry, I also think that you've had just years of young people being indoctrinated in schools by left-wing faculties. We know this is true in the humanities. 80% of the faculty, if not more, are registered Democrats. Most of those people self-identify as liberals. This is not a balanced institution writ large, our educational establishment, and they're turning out kids who are appallingly ignorant, not just about socialism and capitalism, although they've clearly been fed a bunch of baloney about how socialism is so virtuous and capitalism is so exploitive. It's also about Israel. I think the most shocking thing in our lifetimes right now is the anti-Semitism that is actually condoned and almost welcomed on the left and by party people like Chuck Schumer,
1: who represents more Jews than anybody except in Israel. Liz, why did Democrats, and I'm talking about the political ones in office, why did they turn on Israel the way that they did?
2: Yeah, good question. Again, I think it came from young people. That's really sort of where all this excitement, white, young, liberal people with college degrees and a lot of them with advanced degrees, that's who's showing up in these rallies, these pro-Palestinian rallies, right? They're not being held outside of assembly plants in car territory, auto territory. They're showing up at Columbia University and other universities. This is sort of the big movement amongst young people is that Israel is a terrible country, that they deserve, the horrible attacks on October 7, that Hamas is simply a group of people.
1: That was a part of our interview with Liz Peek, the Fox News contributor and FoxNews.com columnist. For the full interview, go to GuyBensonShow.com. Coming up next, it's the home stretch. Team Christine will be talking about hot dogs. In the happy hour, in the home stretch, right here on The Guy Benson Show.
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15: President Trump recently announcing a fast-track program and new job opportunities by streaming CDL licensing for veterans.
16: Any American who has driven a heavy truck for our military will automatically be eligible for a commercial driver's license. And it's good-paying jobs, too.
15: The Freedom Haulers Initiative, in cooperation with the Departments of Transportation and Veterans Affairs, waives the CDL road skills test, allowing veterans to avoid duplicating training they've received in the military. Some veterans may also qualify for a waiver of the written knowledge test. And veterans without heavy truck experience will also be fast-tracked with expedited training. The president saying so far that 34 states have joined the Freedom Haulers program that he says will also improve highway safety by removing illegal immigrant truckers from America's roadways. That's Fox Wheels. I'm Jeff Manasso, Fox News.

0: And now it's time for your favorite segment of the day, Home Stretch.
1: It's basically the only segment I'm on, so I've declared it the audience's favorite segment.
0: The Guy Benson Show.
2: And I will never argue with executive producer Christine. Never, never, never. This is the Guy Benson Show with Team Christine. That's Christine Dillon, Joel, and yours truly, Harry Hurley, filling in today for Guy Benson. Now, what a topic. A $100 hot dog. And before you scoff at that, which it does sound ridiculous on its face, when you learn what's in it, there's a lot of value within this $100 hot dog. It still sounds ridiculous to me, Christine. Your thoughts?
1: Well, I can't. I mean, it's obviously some sort of novelty. I can't imagine most people paying that amount of money. Let me guess, though. Is there caviar on this hot dog?
2: Yes, there is. Yes.
1: Is there gold flakes on this hot? Oh, I'm just making this up.
2: You are so on point.
1: Is there some creme fraiche on this hot dog?
2: There is.
1: Am I missing anything?
2: You have done your show prep. No, I think you've got it covered.
1: Why would you waste that to put it on a hot dog? Like, if you're going to have caviar, you know, like, have caviar. I don't understand why we would spend all this money other than just, like, it's fun to say, hey, I spent a... It's actually embarrassing to say, hey, I paid $100
2: for a hot dog. $100 golden glizzy. The caviar dog, a lot of names for it. You know, you think about hot dogs, I think about baseball games. And a hot dog seems to taste the best at a baseball game. And there's just something about that. Now, we know that things have gotten even expensive at professional sporting games, but my goodness, $100 hot dog. Now, I will say this. I would not pay for this $100 hot dog. Christine, would you?
1: Absolutely not.
2: Dylan, would you?
3: I mean, I wouldn't, but I mean, I'm surprised Christine loves hot dogs. She's been Dylan. Known to flout around Times Square in a hot dog costume for fun.
1: Oh,
3: and
1: Dylan, okay, hold on a second. Okay, I see what's going on here. It took me a second to catch up. Harry, I'm going to explain to you what's going on here.
2: Yeah, you're getting picked on.
1: As you know, I was over producing Jimmy Fallon's show this afternoon. So Dylan had taken it, you know, he was taking over the rundown for our show, and he was picking the home stretch topics. Now I see what we did. He literally found an article just to bring the words hot dog onto home stretch so then he could jump in because he knew you were going to go to him and he was going to just randomly tell you that I dressed up as a hot dog. Now, Harry, it is a true story, but I may have to explain some things to you.
2: Please.
1: I lost a bet.
2: Oh, I remember this. The guy, correct?
1: No, this was my old radio show, the John Gibson radio show.
2: Okay, yeah, I knew John.
1: And if you remember back in the day, Anthony Weiner was, I think, thinking, or did he run for mayor of New York City?
2: He did run.
1: Okay, so this was a long time ago, and I had made a bet to John saying that I believe Anthony Weiner was going to be our mayor. And he said, okay, if you're wrong, which of course you are, you will dress up as a hot dog and you will go into Times Square.
2: What a bet.
1: And you will buy hot dogs and then you will ask anybody if they want your wiener.
2: Oh my gosh.
1: Now, I took the bet because obviously we know here I always take the bet.
2: Yep.
1: And I lost.
2: Christine, I have to say, there was a point in time where Weiner was in the race. Weiner was the leading Democrat candidate, which meant he was the leading candidate also to win the general election. And there was a moment in time where you had a shot. And this was after all of his, you know, photos and all that embarrassment of Anthony Weiner's pictures. I'll just leave it at that.
1: Do you know right now, we were talking about this on a Jimmy show, because like what constitutes as something where a candidate would have to drop out or would be a disgrace? I honestly think now, if that happened to him, it would not be that big of a deal.
2: No, just like who's the guy? He was a comedian, Al Franken. Al Franken would not have had to leave for what he did. But then when people were getting canceled and it was really sensitive and he had no chance. He was gone. He would be still here today. I totally agree with that point. And even with that scandal, until they really worked him over during the campaign, he was leading the race to be governor, to be the mayor of New York City.
1: Yeah.
2: You had a real legitimate shot of pulling that out. He was in it and he was leading.
1: Well, he lost, Harry.
2: He did. And you had to wear the suit.
1: And it was the most...
2: Now, I gotta know. Mm-hmm. Cause I know you know, you are a very strong woman. You're a leader. You're a classy, elegant lady.
1: Pillar of the community,
2: yes,
1: Harry.
2: Respected.
1: Everywhere.
2: I mean, and here you are mm-hmm. in this wiener suit.
1: Correct.
2: Were you totally mortified?
1: Yeah, because I had to put it on while we were on air in the radio studio. Oh. And then I had to get into the elevator and go down to the lobby. And it just so happens I wound up on the elevator with a very, very high up person at Fox News.
2: Oh.
1: I'm talking like the suits, you know, like pretty, really high up.
2: Like the worst luck you could have.
1: Completely. And I looked at him and I go, hey, you know, I lost a bet. Isn't this funny? And he looked at me, I swear, hand to God, he looked at me and he goes, I don't do hot dogs. I wanted to die.
2: You wanted to melt.
1: I wanted to melt. But I did it. I'm a big girl. I made a bet. And I went out to the middle of Times Square. I took some pictures with people. Yeah. So don't let Dylan fool you. He tricked you just to make fun of me, Harry. Do you feel used at this point?
2: I don't feel abused. I feel slightly deceived. But I have to say, in a delicious, funny way.
1: But am I wrong, Dylan? Exactly.
3: I was looking at Home Stretch Topics today, and I saw the word hot dog in an article, and I was like, you know what? This is a perfect segue for me to throw this story back on air. But
1: it really took me a second,
3: right,
1: Dylan. It's funny, you probably heard the wheels in motion on air and live.
3: I did, as I usually do. I heard the gears. They got a little WD-40 and they started to turn. We got there eventually.
1: Yeah, I did.
2: Hey, Dylan, you want to play Truth or Dare with the guest host?
3: Sure.
2: Here we
3: Always.
2: Go. If you were staying for 6 years or 60 years and not 6 days, would you have done this to the executive producer?
3: Oh, 1,000% yes.
1: Oh yeah, I could have answered that. Yeah.
2: Love, oh, yeah. love it. And I'm just kidding,
3: of course.
2: Too. Oh, this is so good. We're off the rails, officially off the rails, because this is not a serious topic, but it does qualify as happy hour. It is the home stretch. We do have a $100 hot dog, but I do have to ask Joelle, would you pay $100 for the golden glizzy?
4: Harry, listen, my man, I know times are tough in this economy right now, but $100 for a golden glizzy ain't it. It's a no.
2: We have a unanimous 4-for-4 that we would not be customers for the $100 golden glizzy. Christine, because of the abuse that you took during the segment.
1: Well, I want to take back my vote.
2: Oh, you would buy it now?
1: No, I don't want anything to do with it now.
2: I'm angry. You're going to abstain.
1: Yeah. I'm annoyed. Thank God it's Friday. I mean, normally I don't do this, Harry, but it's been a day and I might just have myself a cocktail. I know. It's a little crazy of me.
2: So the official vote for Team Christine is 3-nay. No one voted yes and 1 abstention. 1, not angry, but 1, disgusted abstention.
1: Yes. Can we go home now?
2: We can go home now. You're the boss. It is the end of the show. Thank you for listening. And Christine, thank you for having me. This is the Guy Benson Show.
1: And to God, he looked at me and he goes, I don't do hot dogs.
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9: Great talk on Hormuz. I'm Chris DeMeo, Fox News. Negotiations over the reopening of the Strait of Hormuz are still ongoing, but there's some conflicting information being released.
10: Some very different messages coming out of Iran. It's tough to decide which faction to believe. On one hand, in Parliament, talk about perhaps trying to ban Israeli and U.S. ships from the Strait of Hormuz. At the same time, other Iranian officials talking about real progress on talks to reopen the Strait of Hormuz. The negotiations with Oman have made tremendous progress. President Trump has said he's played an active personal role in those negotiations, and he could expect an announcement on them as early as today. Iran has been demanding fees for any ships that go through the Strait of Hormuz. That position has been rejected by the U.S.
9: Fox's Steve Harrigan in Tel Aviv. A busy night on Capitol Hill with acting U.S. Attorney General Todd Blanche on the verge of being official after a lengthy partisan battle.
11: Two Republicans, Susan Collins and Lisa Murkowski, opposed Blanche. One more GOP no would have tanked the nomination. Bill Cassidy was the only GOP holdout, and he will vote yes. Cassidy supports Blanche, even though President Trump ended his Senate career working against him in the GOP primary. The Senate also approved a bill to sanction Russia. Late Senator Lindsey Graham crafted the deal hours before he died. Lawmakers were sending a message to Vladimir Putin.
9: That's Fox's Chad Pergram on Capitol Hill. If Blanche is not confirmed, he'll still be allowed to serve in an acting capacity. The Pentagon revoking former Air Force Secretary Frank Kendall's access to classified information and barring him from holding any sensitive position. The Pentagon claims Kendall disclosed sensitive information about the Air Force One's capabilities to the media. The $400 million plane was a gift to President Trump from Qatar. 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
14: Ah, here we go. Look out, it's only me. It's only the Kimmer, a letter of Friday with Pete Davis. And the mountains of Macon kind of surrounded by the greenery of a nursery and an ocean view. And yes, it's a mechanical mangler filling in for fodder. It's just Jeff. Just Jeff, the man who's already treated the Kimmer in, it's just an astounding way to start Letter Rip Friday on 106.3. Look out. How's it going? You know, it's a beautiful freaking day. It's hot and steamy. It's summertime. It's going to be August tomorrow. Holy moly. Pete Davis, the mountains of Macon. What's going on up there, sir? Everything all right?
15: First of all, there's a beautiful day of 81 degrees up here. Just took a walk. It's spring-like with a cool breeze. Second of all, if I'm going to freeze on this YouTube thing, that's the most noble pose I have ever struck.
14: Yeah, it's Jeff, I don't know if you can do anything about this, but he's frozen picture there. So
15: I like it. Keep it that way.
14: Well, no,
15: like
14: but I don't know if you're around. I want to be able to see if you're in the room or whether you've gone or
15: I'm
14: whatever.
15: Here. I'm here.
14: Yeah, all right. I'll take your word for it.
15: I will stay in this room. I'll have a bucket here just in case I need to go.
14: Well, does this mean you can't, the video's dead or what? Does that mean it's dead? Yes,
15: yeah,
14: it's dead? No, he can fix
15: down.
14: It.
15: Exactly.
14: Anyway, well, what the hell? Anyway, it's it's all good. It's Letter Rip Friday. Oh, hey, well, he just erased you entirely. So that's a good start. That's the way we're going around. Anyway, no big deal. Kimmer Pete and Flounders off and just Jeff with our great appreciation. In fact, I'm going to wait till he turns down the music a little. There you go. We're back. Just Jeff, he's already fixed it. Saturday! Well done, sir. Oh, my goodness. You know, see, everything will be fine. I mean, seriously, everything will be fine. You know, it reminds me of my dad, because yesterday was my the birthday of both my father and my firstborn, the older brother. And my father's motto his whole life was, the good guy always wins. But when all is said and done, at the end of everything, the good guy always wins. So it's a beautiful day. And cut. There you go. Just Jeff the Kimmer and Pete Davis up there in the mountains of Macon. And by the way, they didn't mention much in that newscast at 3 o'clock about the pilot who had to eject over the Marine base in San Diego. And that's where they do Top Gun training and like the Tom Cruise type Top Gun stuff. And he apparently the pilot ejected and the plane crashed and it said they're. We haven't heard about the extent of what they assume were injuries by the pilot. When you eject out of an airplane, if you could die. I mean, if things aren't working properly. So I don't know. I'll try to keep you posted. Again, what happened? I don't know if it was a training accident or.
15: Is it Oceanside or San Diego?
14: I think San Diego, but I think they changed
15: Miramar
14: the name. I think
15: Coronado?
14: It used to be Miramar, but I think they now changed it to Marine. I don't really know. Something's changed on the name of it. But it was either in or at San Diego, which we used to call the Marine Corps training, the San Diego boot camp. Well, Marine Corps has two boot camps. One is Parris Island, South Carolina, and the other is San Diego Marine Corps recruit training. And we used to call them Hollywood Marines, because the problem with San, the good thing for them is, if you're training as a Marine in boot camp in San Diego, there's officers everywhere. There's Navy officers everywhere. I mean, their people are around, you know, so they can't mess with you too much. But at Parris Island, I remember the first time one of the guys in our platoon, I could give you his name, but I won't, in case he's still alive, but he was the blank bird. There's always one, it's a thing with a special name for it. And they put him in the motivation platoon one day, which is in the swamps. They get punished. If you're bad and they get punished, they take you to the bad drill instructors who are usually in trouble for being too mean, and they run you through literally into the swamps. Anyway, so we don't know about the pilot, but we'll keep you posted. Yes.
15: That's where my divorce was finalized, and it's a beautiful base.
14: It's gorgeous.
15: Like a Spanish mission. It's gorgeous.
14: I've seen, see what I mean? It's right, you know, it's not exactly the same as, you know, as Parris Island, but anyway. And we used to call them Hollywood Marines, and they don't like that. And of course, it's still Marine Corps training, but anyway, so that's just a little inside story. Sorry, just kind of the older I get, the more I kind of reminisce. I'm sorry. I know this is probably hideously. Oh, in fact, I got a story. Everybody have all the news. Just Jeff will attest to this. We're talking about stuff, and he's doing Flounders. He's got Flounders Funnies, and I was mentioning about, I'm kind of an old-fashioned old-fashioned radio guy. Well, I am an old-fashioned, not kind of, I am an old-fashioned radio guy. And I was telling Jeff, and as I tell Flounder and Pete and everything else, if it's funny, we'll play it. You know, if it's good radio, do it. I don't care whether it's a minute 30 or 220 or 390, I mean, whatever. You know, if it's good, play it, do it. In fact, I mentioned to Jeff, I said, in fact, you know, I'm the kind of guy who wish we would have more time to play things like the old Bob and Ray bits. And I think I've tried to do this for you. See, Pete will immediately, no. And Jeff. And I told Jeff, I said, you know, in fact, one of my favorite old radio bits, which we can't play on this radio because people would kill me, was Bob and Ray, the Slow Talkers Association of America. And I said, by God, I'm gonna play it. And this was at 2:30 this afternoon, and I pretty much caught up. I'm editing all my stuff and got all the stuff ready. And so I said, hell, I'm gonna get on my phone and play it right now. And I did, and I went in, and Jeff got it also. He's listening to it as well, and it's just funny. It's just old fashioned, but it's like 4.5 minutes. But if you want to, if you have time, and if you like old fashioned radio, an old fashioned radio bit, Bob and Ray, the Slow Talkers Association. Now they're if you Google it, they're going to be a version of it when they were on Johnny Carson show, you know, years later. But you need the original radio version of the Bob and Ray original radio Slow Talkers. I'm sorry, Pete. Yes, yes.
15: There's nothing funnier than a Bob and Ray bit that drags on with long pauses throughout.
14: Well, it's hysterical. I mean, the whole thing of America, I say, you're trying to drag it.
15: Yeah, it's funny once. Once.
14: Well, anyway, so
15: you need Fibber McGee and Molly.
14: We're not going to play it.
15: Gildersleeve on the run.
14: Fibber McGee and Molly. Was that the one where everything fell out of the closet?
15: Yeah. Yeah. You know what? When I was a kid, and my parents would listen to that old people's radio station.
14: Yeah.
15: That's what they would run at night.
14: That's right. That's what they had.
15: Stuff.
14: Well, yeah, in fact, if you don't know this, movie theaters on, it was Thursday night or whatever night it was, movie theaters playing movies would stop the movies and play the Milton Berle show on the movie theater audio because people wouldn't go to the movies on Thursday nights. Or whatever night it was, whatever it was. That's really true. The Milton Berle was so big in the old-fashioned radio days that the theaters would do that. Jeff, are you popping in here? Just, yeah, please.
16: Well, they did the same with Amos and Andy, but we can't talk about
14: Amos
16: that.
14: And Andy, too, who, by the way, were white.
16: Kingfisher.
14: Whoa, Lord of Kingfisher. I mean, again, you know, and it was just good radio. It didn't matter that they were white. It was good radio. It was good entertainment. And nowadays, there's no way you could do that. Could you? I mean, they'd come after you.
15: Well, they run TV stuff in movie theaters now, a big fight, stuff like that. They do that sometimes.
14: Yeah, I don't know. Anyway, here we go. Let it rip Friday. Anything goes. We have Neil Bortz at 4 o'clock from Points Unknown. I assume, I'll bet he's probably still in the Rockies because it's beautiful up there and it's a great time of year up there too. Anyway, so that'd be Neil Bortz at 4 o'clock. We have a game. Pete Davis has a game for us. We're going to talk about the, yeah, in fact, I read the story about the fight of these polymarket people, is that it? Kashi?
15: Oh, yeah.
14: And the thing, and Pete's been looking into this, and we've been trying to actually get to it. Now there's even a story in the New York magazines and newspapers about these two, I guess, gambling or polymarket people fighting over to try to get Donald Trump Jr. to be their, I know I'm mispronouncing everything about this.
15: Yeah, some call it gambling and some call it trading.
14: Well, it's gambling. You're betting on whether or not there's going to be, you know, somebody gets shot next week or whether Trump's going to have
15: trading.
14: A heart attack. I mean,
15: I'm trading.
14: It's
15: on
14: not
15: it. I don't
14: trading.
15: Know what you're doing.
14: I mean, the whole thing, I just, it's beyond me. I don't get it. So we're going to try to figure it all out. We got that. Also, I'm still trying to figure out what the hell's going on with Spain and this little teeny piece of Africa. What the hell?
15: Yeah. What is Spain still doing there, number one?
14: Jeez. The whole thing doesn't make any sense to me. And then,
15: get out of there.
14: And by the way, when you see those videos, I'll bet you that people who look at those videos are saying, you know, even the liberals are saying, oh my God, oh, look at this scrub here. That's what you did to this country for years under the Biden administration. Remember, every single day there was video like that in America, every single day for years because of the incompetence.
15: Well, I don't know why they're holding on to that. Spain should just pull out and say, okay, it's yours. Bye.
14: Yeah, take
15: it. Put up with it.
14: It's all yours. Have a ball.
15: Because what's there?
14: Yeah, I don't know. I don't
15: it's
14: know.
15: It's holding on to that little last piece of
14: a
15: colony.
14: Yeah. I didn't even know they did that. And the girl, I'd never heard of it. I don't even know how to pronounce it. Quato or Tiki? Quiki?
15: Ciuta. I got no business being there. It's Africa, for God's sake. Why are Spaniards in Africa? Why are Africans in Spain?
14: Yeah, well, there you are.
15: You got to ask both ways.
14: And by the way, you know, there are 50,000 of them. They're all about 20 years old, look like surfers, and all yelling and having a good time. And I mean, it's unbelievable. Yeah. Anyway, we got all that stuff there. Neil Bortz at 4 o'clock. Kimmer, Pete, and Flounder's off with Mrs. Flounder, Veronica. And I hope you're having a wonderful day. It's a beautiful, hot, steamy day. And just Jeff, with a great appreciation. Jeff's Treats. He even brought Kimmer Jeff's Treats. Coming up next on 106.3. Let her rip Friday. How you doing? All right, here we go.
15: What the hell?
14: Sorry. You aren't here. If you were here.
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14: Look up. Good drum beat here. Okay, sir. Or is this an electric guitar? It's probably not even a drum at all. What do I know about music anymore? As a former first chair trombone in the Allstate band, I don't know whether that's a drum or an electric guitar.
15: Stop blowing your own horn.
14: I know. Hey, ho! Started with a trumpet, and they said, well, we need a trombone player, so by God. Anyway, Kimmer Pete and Flounder's off, and just Jeff filling in with our great appreciation. Michael Jackson, 1992, made an unscheduled appearance on his hotel balcony. He was in London at the time. And the reason he got to his balcony was because a guy threatened to jump from an apartment building across the street. 28-year-old Eric Hemeny told the cops he would jump to his death if he didn't get to see Michael Jackson, who happened to be in Britain for a series of concerts. So Michael Jackson showed up, spent a couple of minutes waving to Hermione, and then climbed back into the building. And that's when the police sniper shot him in the head. And so that's kind of... No, yeah. No. Well, that's what I... Well, I'm trying to bring a little levity to the situation. And again, it's, I shouldn't be laughing about that. But again, you know, my God, man. All right, hold on. Birthday list includes a Geraldine Chaplin. Geraldine Chaplin is 82 years old. She's actually Charlie Chaplin's daughter, born here in America. 82 years old. She was in Dr. Zhivago, that beautiful black-haired mink. She's just a beautiful woman. She reminded me of a Barbara Hershey kind of look. Just a beautiful woman, Geraldine Chaplin, Charlie Chaplin's daughter, 82 years old today. And on this day in history, 1968, Peanuts creator Charles Schulz introduces the Peanut character Franklin. A school teacher named Harriet Glickman had written to Schulz shortly after the assassination of Martin Luther King Jr. This was in 1968. The woman urged Mr. Schulz to introduce a black character into Peanuts. Well, Schulz met opposition to the idea from the Southern editors, it says here, who just did not want a black character named Franklin attending school or going to the homes of the white children. Again, this is 1968. So Charles Schulz said to the president of the strip's distributor, "Well, Larry, let's put it this way. Either you print it just the way I draw it or I quit. How's that?" And we just got Franklin, the black character, the first time in Peanuts in 1968 after the assassination of Martin Luther King. 1968 was a hell of a year. That's for sure. All right, Kimmer Pete and the Flounder's off, and Just Jeff is here. By the way, Just Jeff, look at this. The man, it's unfreaking believable. He brought me these two freaking bags of my Tootsie Pops. And especially because they're almost all the gummies, there are only like two chocolate in there, but I hate the chocolate. And so this, you know, so, which is magnet. I don't know where you get them, but I love this. And again, don't keep doing this. You should, don't buy me stuff. I mean, this is wonderful.
16: It's a new store called Rural King that's opened up in West Cobb.
14: Rural? Like the Rural Drawer?
16: I can't say that word.
14: The Rural Drawer. Did you ever see the bit of 30 Rock?
15: Yeah.
14: You know what I'm talking about?
15: Yes. Jeff, you don't have to keep buying him things. He has no control over your payroll, your paycheck, your
14: career. He's being too nice.
15: He has no control.
16: Well, the buttons on the board aren't the only buttons I know.
14: And not only that, he brought me a can of water, too. When he comes here, he brings me a can of water. But since the last time when I thought there were going to be water in there and there wasn't any, since then I've been bringing my own. And, in fact, I also, of course, had my special mix of grape drink and sweetened lemonade. Well, I call it vodka. Could be. No, I don't
15: Some
14: drink because
15: the Russians call it vodka.
14: Yes, that's true. In fact, we used to do this drink with vodka and call it the Purple Jesus. And I think this is what the smart one from the morning show got me hooked on at the thing we went to.
15: We used to throw everything we had in the liquor cabinet together in a garbage can and call it Screaming Jesus Punch, because if you drank it, you would go around yelling
14: Jesus. Yeah, I love it. All right, so we got news. We got a whole bunch of news, but you know, we got stuff happening. And again, it's Let Rip Friday. And we'd love you to join us, talk about what's going on, what are you doing this weekend. I mean, really, just, you know, by the end of the week, I guess, and again, I don't even want to talk about the latest Iran thing. I don't know what's going on in Iran. Donald Trump had a cabinet meeting live again. Again, I mean, he opened up to the world his cabinet meeting and took questions and talked about everything and anything. I mean, it's just astounding. I hope when he's gone, I really hope that historians or teachers or somebody will point to the fact of the difference between running the government under Trump and running it under anybody, let alone the last guy. I mean, it's really just astounding. Talk about openness. Anyway. All right. 404-741-1230. 741-1230. We have a game with Pete. We have Pete's tweets. We have a lot of weird stuff. We have a new song from Shay and Shay Sean. We also have... it came out with a list of the highest paid podcasters. Did you see this? A list of the highest paid podcasters. Number one, obviously, it's going to be Joe Rogan, I guess. And, you know, I've actually never tuned in Joe. I don't even know how do you get a podcast? Just Google Joe Rogan podcast or what? If I wanted to go
15: a podcast and you don't know how to find a podcast,
14: If I wanted to go listen to Joe Rogan's podcast, I don't
15: Spotify.
14: Know how. So I Google the word Spotify.
15: Or you join Spotify.
14: Well, I don't have Spotify. So is that an app? So if I get that app, do I have that app? I don't know if I have that app.
15: SiriusXM probably has it. Right. Places like
14: so
15: that.
14: So then you go to the Spotify app, and then you type in what you Joe Rogan or whatever, and that's it. Okay.
15: Yeah, it'll lead you to it. Just Google him. It'll lead you.
14: Well, again, I'm not a podcast guy. I'm just not. He makes $82 million a year. Doing his podcast for, was it 3 hours a week or something? You know, it's like, now Jeff, you weren't around back when when the Kimmer, Pete, and Flounder, we had our podcast after COVID killed us all. And before that, our freaking radio station sold out to the Christian people. And so we're going, you know, 5 years with no work until we get, anyway. And so we had our podcast for a couple of years. And I think, you know, 82 million, we cleared almost 12 grand, in 2 years. Not a piece. that was total before expenses, you know, but after 2 years. And now that's every, and by the way, you know what? I know I sound like I'm whining or ticked off or something. How in the hell? Every time there must be 10,000 people doing a freaking podcast and they're all rich. I mean, they're all rich.
15: There are millions of people doing podcasts, and they're not making squat. They're losing money.
14: Well,
15: most
14: I don't. Every
15: money.
14: Time I turn around, you know, people on TV have, well, now Bill and Friendly Frick Frank from the Bill and Friendly Frick Frank podcast, and they've got sponsors and their TV. I mean, it's unbelievable. It's God. I just think it's funny.
15: We did get magic beans.
14: We did.
15: I don't know what we did
14: great.
15: With them.
14: I don't. Anyway, well, it's just a funny world. All right, Kimmer, Pete, and Flounder's off, and just Jeff is here. 404-741-1230, 741-1230. We got stuff here. Also, this is, and again, especially for the ladies in the audience, because as you know, I am kind of a, you know, concerned about making sure we're polite to the ladies who are listening. This is a special day. It's actually called, well, let's see. I'll do the Japanese translation. It's National Origami Day. And a group called Bloom Stories, an investigation research team, has done studies and research surveys. And this is National Organism Day. If you were a biology major studying various organisms in the area, this would be one day. This is the National Organism Day, where in Japan they would call it the Origami Day. And it finds that 47% of folks who work 9 to 5 are doing what they call the no pants dance on company time. I know I've never heard that. The no pants dance at work.
15: You know what my mom used to call it?
14: What?
15: She could never remember the name of the word.
14: Yeah.
15: So she goes, yeah, I was watching Oprah today, and she kept talking about organisms.
14: Yeah.
15: The word is orgasm. Say it proudly.
14: And it says, let's see, 38%, but call it 40% of the hot to trot 20 somethings are actually looking for jobs that offer private in office spaces for doing the no pants dance.
15: Okay, now, come on. I admit, I have.
14: Yeah,
15: done that.
14: I've had sex at work. I have.
15: We've had co-workers who got caught doing it.
14: Oh, yeah, very well. One particular lady who had the Starship Enterprise tattoo on her fanny. Yeah. Got caught in the stairwell. Of all,
15: we know
14: I mean,
15: what?
14: My God, gonna... why the stairwell?
15: I'm not one that did it in the production studio.
14: Yes, that's correct, too.
15: And for a nominal fee, we will not mention their name or out them.
14: It's getting a little randy at the office. Oh, my lordy. And again, I don't understand what's going on. The latest is apparently that there are about 50,000 of these young people who swarmed from Let's see, 50,000 illegal immigrants, mostly apparently from Africa, flooding the Spanish enclave of Ceuta. The Spanish enclave of Ceuta, they call it, because Spain had to deploy its military. The local people saying, wait a minute, you're killing us here. They were afraid to go out. They can't go open a business. They say if you have a shop and you open a business, it'll get overrun. Streets are packed, no place to go, every man for himself. Finally, they had to call in the freaking army. The ruling came after Spain's Supreme Court ruled that immigrants who are intercepted at sea trying to reach this area cannot be kicked out. And so there was an explosion. 50,000 people from Morocco, which is African, getting

0: Columbus days. I mean, this going
1: 1400.
0: Yeah, 14 something. And Donald Trump looked at all that video. And I'm sure if you watch TV news, you've seen the video. I mean, it looked like our border for 4 years under Biden. It was just swarming everywhere. And Morocco, one guy said, in Morocco said, you know what? He said, I got a phone call that morning alerting him that the border with Ceuta was open. He said, I did not want to miss the opportunity. Salaries are very low in Morocco. It's dead. Morocco is dead. And now that he's made it to this place, he's going to try to get to the Netherlands where his brother from Africa lives. You see what's going on here? Yeah. And Donald Trump says it's an invasion. It's a catastrophe. And again, it reminded us that if the Democrats win the next election, they're going to open up the borders again.
1: Is it really? I don't think there's a comparison. Really? Is it an invasion when Spain is in Morocco holding their land?
0: Yeah, I know.
1: And you know what? The British still have Gibraltar. And the Spaniards have been trying to kick them out there for 300 years.
0: Yeah. Well, I say we go get Greenland. I don't know.
1: And Alberta.
0: That would be fun. We could just get that one state, that one part of it. Come on.
1: What are they going to do?
0: What's the big deal? God.
1: What are they going to do?
0: Yeah, stop us. Yeah, you and what army?
1: Cut out the poutine.
0: Oh, mercy.
1: No more mayonnaise. Whatever.
0: As Kimmer, Pete, and Flowers are off, Just Jeff is here on 106.3. How's it going? 106.3. All right. Look out. Braves back. Good news, Braves. 7 out of 10 or something. Anyway, a lot of sports coming up, too. Look out. Here we go.

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2: Here today with Evan Ward of Atlas Retirement. And Evan, I recently read an article that said 65% of those surveyed, they're more worried about running out of money in retirement than they are of death itself. So let's talk about some of the ways you can help our listeners replace that paycheck they've relied on for all these years in their working lives.
3: Well, it makes sense that they'd be scared of that, because what do you do if you run out of money in retirement? You're going to go back to work? Who's hiring folks that are retired, and physically and mentally, you're going to be able to do that? And isn't the whole point of having a financial advisor so that you never have to worry about that again? So one of the ways that we do that is we build a fully comprehensive income plan so that we know there's money coming in every month that'll cover your bills, give you the quality of life that you're looking for, no matter what the market's doing, no matter how long you live. In some cases, regardless of what happens to you health-wise. 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
3: Yeah, so I'm a big proponent of do-it-yourself pension. 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
6: Yeah, look out. Here we go. Letter Rip Friday. Kimmer Pete Foundersoff, Just Jeff on the board. And here is a Survivor's Eye of the Tiger. 1982. Survivor.
7: Rising up, back on the street.
6: Number one in America. This song was commissioned by Rocky himself, actor Sylvester Stallone, for the theme of Rocky III. It received an Academy Award nomination for Best Original Song, went on to sell more than 5 million copies. You know that Rocky franchise, you gotta give it to this, you know, this guy. I remember, wasn't Rocky in, one of those early, like Blackboard Jungle movies or, you know, it wasn't that, but it was one like that, the Scumbag of New York or something. And he was one of the punk gangster guys or street gang guys, Rocky, Sylvester Stallone. And he turned his, you know, he wrote those scripts and did the production and said, in fact, what's that, isn't there a movie, what's that movie where they confront him and say, you know, you can't be in, he says, hey, I'm the guy, you know. And I think is it a Netflix movie?
8: I think it's in the theaters, isn't it?
6: Is it?
8: No,
6: it could be.
8: Going to be.
6: I don't know. Anyway, what a deal. Let's see. Birthday. How about, we'll do a musical birthday here. Gary Lewis. The son of Jerry Lewis and the leader of Gary Lewis and the Playboys, Gary Lewis is 81. Holy cow. This diamond ring ain't a shine before you finger. Gary Lewis, 81 years old today. And it was on this day in 1939, Leo Szilard writes a letter later signed by Albert Einstein, the letter for President Franklin Roosevelt. The letter described the possibility of making an incredibly powerful bomb using nuclear chain reactions and warning that the Germans may already be working on it. That letter on this day in 1939 prompted Roosevelt to take actions that led to the Manhattan Project developing the first atomic bombs. And, you know, off we went. And again, we are still the only country in the history of the world that dropped atom bombs on civilians. So, you know, mess with America and Anyway. Sorry, it's a little crude, but you know what the hell? We saved hundreds of thousands, millions of lives, probably. And the world would be a different place. If we hadn't ended that war, we'd be speaking a different language.
3: Well, northern Japan would be Russian because the Russians were going to invade Japan.
6: That's right. In fact, it would have been a whole, in fact, the whole thing would have been different if we had let that go. Absolutely. Anyway. All right. By the way, this just in, Nancy Guthrie's mother's ransom demand letters are apparently being released. Pima County Sheriff's Department in Tucson, Arizona, released a pair of ransom notes today in hopes that someone can identify the author. They haven't even said they're authentic, but Savannah Guthrie said she believes they may be. Investigators haven't ruled them out, and they don't have the letters here for me to read to you. Apparently the style is so distinct that someone may be able to recognize the writer. And they have it's a breaking story, and I don't have the rest of it. But anyway, so that's, you know, they're still, I mean, what is, you know, and by the way, she's obviously dead. I mean, there's no way that the mother could be alive. I mean, there's no way in hell. So what's the point? And you can get your money. I mean, unless it was so sloppily done that they left clues, and if they find the body there, but again, it just doesn't make any sense. All right, Kevin Pete and Flounders Off and Just Jeff is here. 404-741-1230. Also, another breaking. I got a lot of newsy stuff here. Sorry, we're not, we got a game coming up. We got tweets. We got,
3: It's a game of all games. Uh-oh. We're going to answer the musical question. Yeah. Who's smarter, Just Jeff or you?
6: Oh, that's not fair. I mean, the man knows that he's a freaking encyclopedia. He's been hiding it from us, too, so he's freaking cagey. I mean, that's the other thing. He comes in like, oh, this nice guy brings me presents. You know, everybody loves him. And I guarantee you, no one has ever said a bad word about Just Jeff, ever in his whole freaking life. I'll guarantee he's the guy who said, oh, teacher, you forgot to give us homework. Am I lying? I guarantee you that that's happened more than once throughout his entire childhood. And yet, I guarantee you, he's a freaking sneak. He taught a memory class or something. With encyclopedias for sources, I guarantee it. Anyway, well, that'll be fun. Especially me. You know, if it involves any names or titles, they ain't coming out of my mouth. They just... All right, hold on. The modern woke policy has got another setback today, and this is good to tell you about. In Michigan, a hospital has now been ordered to pay more than $400,000 to a physician's assistant who was fired because she refused to comply with workplace policies concerning tranny patients. Her name is Valerie Kusterman. She sued the University of Michigan health termination people after they fired her. She said, all I wanted to do was provide best possible care to my patients without being forced to violate my Christian beliefs. She had received positive performance reviews. Now, listen to what happened to her. They raised faith-based objections with mandatory gender identity training. And this woman did not want to take mandatory gender identity training and go through their policies. So she was fired after requesting a religious accommodation. So she wouldn't have to finish a mandatory training requiring her to affirm statements about gender identity that were in violation of her beliefs. They made no effort to accommodate her beliefs. They called her to a meeting. They made fun of her, of her religious beliefs. They called her evil. They said she's a liar and don't bring that Christian blank in here to this workplace. They also, this is what really freaking kills me, they accused her of contributing to suicides among individuals who might have gender dysphoria. Holy hospital.
3: I own that hospital.
6: Hospital.
3: Own those bitches.
6: Called her a liar and evil. And don't bring that crap in here, and that you're causing people to kill themselves? Jesus, what kind of a thing to put on a woman who wanted to be a doctor?
3: Well, that's what they do to parents when they don't agree to transitioning their kids. Oh, they're going to kill themselves if you don't do it.
6: Holy, hold on. Phone calls take priority. What do you got there, Just Jeff? Oops, your mic's not yet.
8: Every Friday, Susan.
6: Every Friday, Susan. Hey, baby, how's it going? Welcome aboard. How you doing? Haven't talked to you in a while. What's up?
9: It's been a minute. I got caught up in the whole World Cup thing, and my schedule on Fridays was completely off. I just wanted to immerse myself in those 5 or 6 weeks and just shut off news and politics. So I apologize, but I'm back.
8: Good.
9: I just really I wanted to make a quick comment, kind of something funny.
8: Yeah.
9: But I wanted to talk about our favorite Supreme Court Justice, Ketanji Brown. Oh, I don't know what a woman is.
8: Ketanji Bippity Boppity Boo, yeah.
9: Bippity Boppity Boo, I don't know what a woman is. Have you seen her, anything in the news about her in the last 48 hours or so?
8: I don't think so.
9: Okay, well, you would know, because what I'm about to tell you would think was an actual, like, meme or something like that. So I saw something last night that she went on a podcast, speaking of podcasts, and the conversation was revolved around judges and maintaining impartiality and how important it is to maintain impartiality, especially when you're a Supreme Court justice. You want to take one good guess whose podcast she went on?
8: Yeah, who? Oh, God, whose?
9: Michelle Obama.
8: You know, it's a, it's a conspiracy.
9: I really thought, when I saw the headline, I thought it was going to be like a meme, like, you know, because you can't make this, you know, up. And
8: yeah.
9: It's just like, yeah, she went on Michelle's podcast talking about how important it is to be, you know, impartial and whatnot. And I thought,
8: oh,
9: you know, that would be the equivalent of, like, Alito or Clarence Thomas going on, like, I don't know, Don Jr.'s podcast.
8: Yeah. I mean, unbelievable. I'm surprised. I guess she goes on podcasts because they have the right to, certainly. But, oh, man.
9: Yeah, but don't you think, like, maybe her staff thought, maybe a little bit of conflict of interest, you know?
8: I know.
9: Mean, it's not just an ex-president's wife, and not only a Democrat, but she's an activist and a rabid Trump hater.
8: Yeah,
9: like,
8: yeah. That's brutal.
9: Nobody in her world said it's probably not a good idea.
8: You know, they don't care, Susan. Honestly, I don't think they don't care. Look what they were allowing under their so-called tent. The socialists and communists, and they know it. And they say, well, we have room for everybody. Oh, my God.
9: Well, they don't care because all they care about is power.
8: Yeah.
9: And you know what's going to be interesting is particularly the race in Michigan, because that Islamist is going to win.
8: Yep.
9: And there's no way he can beat Mike Rogers in the general.
8: Yeah,
9: so
8: I hope
9: I'm all
8: God.
9: About it. Let's keep electing these people on a federal level on the Dem side, because they're not going to win in general elections.
8: We
9: so
8: hope.
9: I'm good.
8: Please,
9: I'm
8: God.
9: On board.
8: Thank you. Every Friday. And hi to your sweet lady, too. Thanks, God. I really appreciate it. Every Friday, Susan. I wish we could get her every Friday, but the woman's got work to do and things that are more important than this silly show. But it's always great to talk to her. Coming up on 3:47, Kim Repeat and Flounder is off, and Just Jeff on 106.3. How's your Friday?
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0: just played this a day or two ago.
1: Well, let's not be critical of, you know, Just Jefferson filling in for Flounder, our normal musical director, and he's got the list of the songs that popped up on this day, so let's not be critical that Just Jeff doesn't monitor our normal...
2: Just a pointing something out. I'm not judging.
1: All right. Well, I just wanted to make sure, because I don't want to upset Jeff's, you know, calm nature. He could ruin me with a control of the microphone.
2: Friendly face, Jeff. Friendly face.
1: This day in 1980, I got to get to the freaking eye doctor. 1980, John Phillips of the Mamas and the Papas was apprehended by the FBI narc agents because he was in possession of cocaine. And John Phillips of the Mamas and the Papas in 1980 was sentenced to 250 hours of community service by giving lectures against drugs. It seems like a pretty easy way to get, you know, get caught with possession of cocaine, so you have to talk about it in front of kids for 200. Well, you know, it's good. Let's see. God, I'm so lucky. If I had done cocaine, I'd be dead. I know I'd be dead. As much of as an addictive personality as I am, smoking four packs of Luckies a day for how many years? I mean.
2: Your head would explode. You're already manic.
1: I know it. I mean, seriously. It would be unbelievable. I can't even imagine. Because anybody I've ever seen, and I've not, you know, I don't have any experience with it, but I've seen guys, and they're just, you're manic. Anyway, let's see. Birthday. Michael Biehn, B-I-E-H-N, Biehn, Michael Biehn, perhaps 70 years old. Which is amazing to me when I realized that he played Kyle Reese in The Terminator. Yeah. And he's 70. He was Corporal Hicks in Aliens, the Sheriff in Planet Taylor. Michael Biehn, or Biehn, 70 years old, was Johnny Ringo in Tombstone, the, quote, a-hole that Val Kilmer threatens with, "I'm your Huckleberry."
2: And then kills him.
1: Ay. Michael Biehn, Biehn, whatever, 70 years old today. And let's do a little salute to our Aim High buddies, like my buddy Kevin, my Delta pilot. This was the day in 1907, the U.S. Army establishes the Aeronautical Division, U.S. Signal Corps. It was under the command of Captain Charles DeForest Chandler. It was the predecessor to the United States Air Force. On this day in 1907, they bought their first dirigible in July of 1908, and what would become the Air Force bought their first airplane in August of 1909. The beginnings of the United States Air Force, Aim High. And by the way, when those jets go overhead, baby, that's the sound of liberty. All right, 353. All right, now I got to do, I almost hate doing this stinking story. That story about this guy in Nolan Wells, the black kid, who died in the, after they had an outing in the Mississippi Gulf Coast, the 4th of July, body found off of Horn Island. His friend said there was boat problems. They dropped him off. He was talking to a girl. They all left. He said, go ahead. Then the girl said, we don't know what happened to him. And he turned up a couple days later, found dead in the water. His parents hired this guy, Ben Crump. Freaking disgusting Ben Crump. Well, now the dad of Nolan Wells' best friend slamming lawyer Ben Crump for exploiting the teenager's death and turning it into a political circus. The questions from the dead kid's parents and online amateur sleuths are dogging the football player's buddies about why they left him behind. And now the 19-year-old dad, I mean the dad of the 19-year-old, considered Wells his best friend, says he was with him on the island. And the father says, in my opinion, truth is not Ben Crump's concern. Ben Crump is that sleazy pile of pus who is responsible as well as anybody for the horrible, slanderous, libelous, racist rantings about George Floyd and Trayvon Martin and every other freaking person. And now the father of the dead kid's best friend, who is white, by the way, says Ben Crump is exploiting the situation, raising money. I think is financially exploiting a tragedy, making it bigger at my expense of my family and our community. His family intends to sue Crump for defamation and slander. Ben Crump slandered and falsely accused my son and his friends of murder and pursued what's an obvious false narrative. He can expect lawsuits from my family and a bunch of other families because he's been defaming us. By the way, the same father, again, this is the father of the white kid who was a best friend of the black kid who died. And the father's also blasting Al Sharpton. because Sharpton's involvement is 100% correlated with the fact we have midterm elections coming up, and the families of all these kids are being used by people like Sharpton and that scummy Ben Crump and news outlets as political pawns for some kind of political favor for the midterms. They got letters from a law firm representing the dead kids' parents warning that they're going to be litigated, and it's going to be litigation very much anticipated. Al Sharpton got cheers when he announced a reward for information trying to make this into a murder case. And by the way, it's all supported by Terrell Owens and Tyler Perry about the racist nature of this and what they're trying to make into a freaking murder. And by the way, for the record, I got a Founders Funny coming up here in a second. Officials are now saying here are some of the death threats as an example of what people are sending to the white people involved in this case, including to the judge who happens to be Judge Ashley Cole, the stepmother of one of the black kid's white friends. The message to the judge said, there will be a package coming to your guy's office, and in a few days it'll blow you away when you see it. Probably best to have the boys there as well. There'll be so much blood, hard to clean, especially from a boat. Yours will be quick. Not even the FBI can stop this. Once you open the package, you have 10 seconds to ask God for forgiveness. She said she was going to threaten messages, including strangling her children and sending, as they sent bombs to her address to this judge. I'm going to wrap your kid in a blanket and throw barbed wire around him and throw him in a lake. And they caught them. It's a woman, apparently, who, among other people, who are doing these death threats, and they caught her. She could get 5 years in prison. Of course, it'll probably never go that far. But again, it's Ben Crump. That's the freaking lawyers who are trying to make a race thing out of it from the very beginning.
2: And, I mean, it's really not a California prison.
1: Yeah.
2: Well, take
1: yeah.
2: her back to Mississippi yeah. and put her in a Mississippi prison.
1: Now you're talking. I mean, this is really deplorable. As if and the family's all for it, and they have independent autopsies, even though they keep saying, he drowned. He wasn't shot or stabbed, or there was no evidence of strangle. I mean, he drowned. He had been drinking, and, whatever. God, we'll see. Apparently the official autopsy's ready. Hasn't been released yet, but it will be. All right, anyway, so it's coming up. Now, also, an update on somebody blasting the Charlie Kirk situation, too. And Mondami's in trouble. Also, returning a book to the library, 150 years overdue. Plus, how do you catch guys using their phone while they're driving? Well, you pretend you're a bush. It actually worked. Anyway, Kipper Pete flounders off, and Jeff is here with us today, and so is Neil Bortz. In fact, Neil Bortz will be joining us in just a few minutes right after the news, Jeff. Crime is solved. In fact, I'm surprised. I mean, you know what? You're going to hear that again. Pete right. Davis, what you just said?
2: At the Monty Python.
1: You're gonna hear that because of Jeff, just Jeff knows all about it. All right, here we go. Flounder's Funny right here. Right here to go. There it is right now.
3: Do we think Gavin Newsom knows we're all here? It's like a Scooby-Doo villain. Like with that hair, I feel like he could just pull that off and reveal a green lizard. It's like, and I would have gotten away with it too if it weren't for you meddling Republicans. He says as we drag him away from the homeless shelter they spent $117 billion on for toothless Guatemalans or something. But it was good because they put it next to a train station far away from the French Laundry. And they raised their taxes 300%, so over 20 years they could build an astonishing 1 mile of train track. Where the train shuttles the toothless Guatemalans from the homeless shelter to the voting booth, and from the homeless shelter to the voting booth, and while they're on this train, they're getting free dental implants and iPhones. And as the train goes, then Indians start jumping onto the train, because that's what they do. And they're on top of the train, and Gavin's just throwing H-1Bs at them, and he's throwing H-1B visas at them. And I'm sorry.
1: And who said
3: this joke,
1: Jeff?
3: Went so off the rails.
4: Aaron Wexler.
1: Okay, I thought you said it was a minute 20 or something. Did I misread the whole thing? I screwed up. Anyway, she was funny. All right, hold on. News and Neil Bortz. Everything's great. Everything's perfect. Right at 106.3. Da-da-da-da-da-da. Wham! It's summertime. How you doing?
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6: Not on Capitol Hill with Acting U.S. Attorney General Todd Blanche on the verge of being official after a lengthy partisan battle. Fox's Chad Pergram has details from Washington.
7: Two Republicans, Susan Collins and Lisa Murkowski, oppose Blanche. One more GOP no would have tanked the nomination. Bill Cassidy was the only GOP holdout, and he will vote yes. Cassidy supports Blanche, even though President Trump ended his Senate career working against him in the GOP primary. The Senate also approved a bill to sanction Russia. Late Senator Lindsey Graham crafted the deal hours before he died. Lawmakers were sending a message to Vladimir Putin.
6: Should Blanche not be confirmed, he can continue to serve as acting attorney general, head of DOJ. The Senate has confirmed Cameron Hamilton as head of the embattled Federal Emergency Management Agency. Former Navy SEAL is returning to the agency he briefly led last year. President Trump plans to take his defense of a new White House ballroom to the U.S. Supreme Court. Fox's Jared Halpern has more from the White House.
8: A split panel of judges on the Court of Appeals for D.C. is ordering construction on a $400 million White House ballroom to stop, ruling Congress must first approve the project. It is the latest legal setback for the project, upholding a district court ruling also blocking further construction. President Trump says the ruling is a national security threat. He has expanded the size and scope of construction to include what he describes as a desperately needed military center, complete with bomb shelters, medical facilities, missile-resistant steel, and drone proofing. The president also says funding for the 90,000 square foot ballroom is coming from private donors and not taxpayer money. At the White House, Jared Halpern, Fox News.
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0: Special Letterette Friday on 106.3. Kemmer, Pete, Flounders, Off, Just Jeff, and Neil Bortz. Neil Bortz from Parts Unknown, assuming still in the beautiful Rocky Mountains. Neil, how's it going, sir? What's happening? How are you?
1: Hey, that Friday funny?
0: Yes, sir. The what now?
1: The Flounders funny.
0: Yeah. In fact, Just Jeff mentioned that you probably were listening and might react to it.
1: You see her legs?
0: I did not see her legs.
1: Well, okay, I have nothing to say to you until you've seen that girl's legs.
0: And that was, what's your name? I can't remember her name.
2: Aaron Wexler.
0: Aaron Wexler. All right, well, I will Google her. Yeah. How do you spell Aaron? E-R-I-N, I'm guessing? Wexler, okay. Well, keep talking, Neil. You can't wait for me to do that.
1: One on each side, man.
0: Aaron Wexler. Aaron Wexler legs, all right.
1: Have you heard of Nathaniel Cullerton?
0: Cullerton. Nathaniel Cullerton. No, sir, I have not.
1: I think this may be the most expensive kiss in history.
0: Oh, really?
1: Yeah, he's a big shot. The big shot attorney, okay?
0: Yeah.
1: And in New York City, and he got caught swapping.
0: Oh, that guy. Oh, I'm sorry. Yeah. In fact, I was looking at Aaron Wexler's legs when you were talking. So I stopped listening to you.
1: Well, do you have a comment on those?
0: She's got to go all the way to the ground. I can't even look at it. A leg man cost me $1 million. I'm changed now to a non-man. I'm no longer a man. I can't even pretend to look at girls anymore.
1: Well, I am too. I mean, you know, but I have Donna. She lives with me. That's
0: You have your own girl. I mean,
1: I'll be sitting here in the board's bus, and I'll look over there, and I'll just say, legs.
0: No, I can't. New York guy. Yeah, that's a great story.
1: This guy was swapping spit with his underling at the, and it got into the New York Post, and the next thing he knew, he lost a job offer at another law firm that would have netted him $12 million a year.
0: Yeah, that's the thing. In fact, the other day I mentioned the fact that the thing broke and the people were complaining about the TikToker and how these TikTokers and influencers are showing up everywhere and making lives miserable for people. I thought, why would you be making out with somebody who's not your wife in the middle of Central Park or someplace? Like an idiot.
1: Central Park.
0: God.
1: You know, that's the ultimate. Get a room, idiots.
0: That's what the guy said to TikToker said to when he was filming him, said, get a room, your kids around. Unbelievable.
1: Boy, that was expensive.
0: Yeah, that cost him a lot. He enjoyed that kiss for $12 million.
1: And then there's Brian Koberger.
0: Yeah, what the hell's the deal on that? Is there a chance that he could get away with this? It can't
1: be. No, he's not going to get away with anything. I'll tell you how I hope this plays out, is that the judge allows him to withdraw his plea.
0: Yeah.
1: His bargaining, and he goes on trial, gets convicted and sentenced to death. It would prove.
0: It'd be
1: perfect.
0: Yeah. Yeah, absolutely. He says he has new evidence of a hair found or something. So he was convicted. Yeah. He pled guilty and was convicted, and now he wants to change everything because.
1: Oh yeah,
0: so-called
1: there was a hair at Nancy Guthrie's mother's place too.
0: Yeah.
1: That proved that you ought to be in the Bortz bus. I mean, there's Kerry hairs all over the place here. That was our American Eskimo white hair.
0: There you go. I was going to say.
1: Thank God that dog wasn't a blonde. I'd never live that down.
0: Yeah, honey.
1: That's from our dog, sweetheart. Don't you remember? Yeah, right.
0: Uh-huh.
1: So anyway, the real tragedy today, Kimmer.
0: Yeah.
1: And I did this on my commentary this morning.
0: I know. I heard you.
1: School starts on Monday.
0: I know. Here we go.
1: I mean, it is beyond my capacity to understand how parents can take the most precious thing in their lives and turn them over to the government for an education. And it's the same government that these same parents know can't do a damn thing right.
0: Yeah.
1: Well, but, they can teach my kid. They can't do anything else. And then when it comes down to schools, it's always, well, the school my kid goes to is a great school. It's the rest of them that bite.
0: Yeah, well,
1: and I just don't understand this.
0: Yeah, I know. I know. And, And again, when's the last time a parent has been actually in a school to see what they're even doing? If it weren't for the COVID, nobody would have known even how bad it was, really, because they could look over their kid's shoulder on the computer. So at least that, you know, led to some people saying, now, wait a minute, what are they teaching our kids? But still, I don't know what goes on in school. I mean, and we all know they're grooming them. They're grooming the kids to be liberals. And then the liberals are going to be teaching the next generation of kids, too.
1: Well, that's another article, column I saw today. Is it, I think it was John Adams who said...
0: Yes, that, I saw that. Yeah,
1: a democracy will always eventually destroy itself.
0: Yeah.
1: And we're seeing that.
0: Yeah, and the second headline was that it's beginning to come true in America or something like that. I mean,
1: yeah, it is. Yeah. Okay, now here's another article. Well, some people were talking about presidential profanity.
0: Yes, I have that survey, in fact, here.
1: Do you?
0: Yeah.
1: So I went on AI, but I've known this for a while, being a member of the bar, an officer of the court.
0: Of course.
1: On radio, Kimmer, and I want you to know this, you might want to check with the boss or Mohawk boy.
0: All right, sir.
1: Yeah, but dropping the F-bomb on the radio is not illegal, and it is not actionable by the FCC.
0: If it's an exception, if it's a descriptive adjective?
1: Well, you have to be referring to the sexual act if you're going to drop the F-bomb. But if you walk into a room...
0: Oh, I thought it was the opposite.
1: You know, like, what the F is going on here?
0: Yeah.
1: Perfectly, it is the most versatile word in the English language.
0: Okay, well, that's what I thought. In other words, if you say, boy, it's blanking cold in here today,
1: they can't do anything about it. It's fine.
0: Yeah, it's an adjective.
1: Your boss can do something about it.
0: Yeah, well, yeah, true. Yes, right.
1: You know, because that's a private situation. The boss says, don't say that.
0: Yeah.
1: And more, there's fewer and fewer bosses that will put that restriction on you.
0: Yeah.
1: You know,
0: well, we can't. I mean, we aren't going to go around and start saying bad words on the radio. Although that is a great word. I'm sorry.
1: Well, that's why I always enjoy doing a podcast.
0: Yeah, that's a great action. I mean, it's what are you, Professor? In fact, was it yesterday? I was talking with Pete about my brother used to have I would call it a Frank shirt. With the word Frank on it. You know, Frank you, Frank me, Frank the world, Frank your... I mean, it's just everywhere. And it was hysterical. Of course, you can't wear it anywhere, really. But still.
1: Well, you know, and that arguably is okay.
0: Yeah.
1: Because it's not referring to a sexual function. But then there's a little fat kid that's about 5 feet, 1 inch tall and weighs 200 pounds.
0: Yeah.
1: And he's wearing a T-shirt that says, I F on the first date. Okay, that might be problematic.
0: Yeah.
1: But, I mean, we lose a lot of... Now, my sister, for instance...
0: Yes.
1: God rest her soul.
0: Yes, sir.
1: You know, she get all snotty and say, profanity is an effort by an inferior mind to express itself. Yeah. And I just tell her to F off and that would be over.
0: That ended that conversation.
1: Yeah. It was over in a hurry.
0: Yeah.
1: And she was a teacher.
0: Well, there you go.
1: In fact, she was a teacher in Vermont. No, New Hampshire.
0: Oh, New Hampshire.
1: Yeah, a little town called Hopkinton, and she was a teacher up there. And she became the president of the local teachers union. You know how well her and I got along.
0: I can imagine. Wow.
1: And boy, I hope you heard my comments earlier this week about what do we call it? The Convention of the American Federation of Teachers?
0: Oh, yeah. Yeah.
1: And all of its resolutions they passed. I wish I had my notes in front of me about that. But, you know, I've got a booklet of notes here. But they passed all of these resolutions, and not one of them had to do with the quality of the education that was being delivered to these kids.
0: Yeah, I know.
1: It was all about we need a resolution to stop school choice. We need a resolution, but none of it about improving the quality of education.
0: Yeah. And by the way, especially if we cut down on fraud in government, I don't know why every state doesn't have a Doge department, and why the feds have not continued with the Doge investigation. I guess they probably are behind the scenes, but with all the money we have in this country available to us and that's been misspent, we should have the best education system in the history of mankind. We should have every kid with about two teachers making sure they understand every stinking thing they need to learn. You know, showing them and doing doing it and have computers with everybody. It's like, what was that? Pete, that textbook guy used computers to help students learn everything. What the hell was that program a couple years ago? It was so famous. It was a textbook
3: Khan
0: learning.
3: Khan Academy?
0: Yeah. Khan Academy. I mean, just that, as a simplistic form where, you know, the kid make, if you have a problem to solve, they make sure you know it. They make sure you solve it and show you how. And I mean, it's just, you know, they don't give up. They don't, I mean, it's just, I don't know. It's just,
1: well,
0: crazy.
1: Kimber, it's so full of wokeness. I mean, okay, in Atlanta, we have Westminster School, right?
0: Yeah. Oh, yeah.
1: That's supposed to be a pretty good school, isn't it?
0: Yeah, very famous. I sent my stepson to Lovett. Went to Lovett.
1: Lovett was up near Dumpwoody, wasn't it?
0: Yeah. Well, it's near my dentist, Dr. Dina Geisler.
1: I think I landed a hot air balloon on the Lovett athletic field one time. Yeah. You know, I did land a hot air balloon one time on the Dunwoody Country Club.
0: I think I remember you telling that story.
1: Yeah. Well, okay, it's a long story. I'll make it very short.
0: No, take all the time you want.
1: No, we got until six. But a certain control rope on the hot air balloon became dislodged, and it became imperative that I land as soon as practicable in order for the balloon not to look like a rock in a handkerchief falling out of the sky.
0: That would be bad. Yeah.
1: So I landed on the driving range.
0: Oh, my God. What a target.
1: Well, it's worse than that, Kimmer. I landed on the driving range of the Dunwoody Country Club, and there happened to be a wedding reception going on there.
0: Oh, my God. They went on part of the show.
1: It was. And so I tossed out a line, and the groomsman got the line and pulled me down into a safe spot. Yeah.
0: No kidding.
1: And there was one country club member who had his ass on his shoulder, which is something you can say on the radio.
0: Yes, of course.
1: And he thought he was going to pick a fight with me.
0: Yeah,
1: until I reminded, you are interfering with a federally licensed and registered aircraft, and the FBI is on the way. And so he turned around.
0: He turned around. He's always a jerk somewhere.
1: Oh, we had good times. One time, we used to take off all the time out of a Briscoe Park in Snellville.
0: Oh, my.
1: Yeah, where everybody is somebody.
0: Somebody in Snellville.
1: Yeah. And so I would like to do just a slow, gradual ascent. I didn't want to scare anybody by looking like the Blue Angels going up in the sky.
0: No, that'd be silly.
1: Yeah. So this passenger of mine thought it would really be clever as we were slowly coming across the roof of a house and starting to go up, if he'd jump out of the balloon basket into the swimming pool behind this house.
0: Oh, wow.
1: So he did.
0: Oh, boy.
1: And I was immediately about 200 pounds lighter, and I shot up like a rocket.
0: Oh, man.
1: So this housewife that was doing dishes there ran out of the house to see what was going on, and there's this, where'd you come from? I jumped out of that balloon. She looked up, and I was about 600 feet high at that point.
0: She thought you jumped.
1: And she thought that guy had jumped out of that balloon from 600 to 1,000 feet high.
0: Oh, my.
1: You know, one time I took the CEO of Days Inn back there.
0: Yeah.
1: I was trying to sell them on the idea of a hot air balloon for Days Inn for promotion.
0: Yeah, cool.
1: So, you know, he got in the basket, the idiot, wearing a suit.
0: Okay. And why is that bad?
1: So, we're doing the flight. We're having a wonderful time. We're going over some lake up there in Gwinnett County. And he said, well, I don't think this is anything I'd be interested in.
0: Yeah. Okay. Wow. Over the lake?
1: Well, yeah. Well, then all of a sudden, I thought it would be a good time to demonstrate a splash and dash for this guy. So I put the basket down in the water.
0: Watch this.
1: Yeah, maybe up to his waist, and then heated it up out of the water, and then off we fly, and he's fuming by that time, and then I landed in a patch of kudzu.
0: Yeah, he's in the kudzu.
1: Yeah, don't screw with the hot air balloon pilot.
0: No, that would be any pilot.
1: Now, something I did not do, okay? You know, I might have been threatened by a homeowner one time, and I did not get a bag of kudzu seed.
0: Yeah.
1: Oh, and put fly it over that guy's property.
0: Yes, you did, you bastard.
1: I did not do that. I have always denied
0: Boy,
1: that I had.
0: Get him. The whole freaking neighborhood, baby, probably in vines.
1: No, I've always denied that, and I stand by that today.
0: It's on the record. You heard it.
1: Yeah, I wouldn't do something like that.
0: No, that'd be a great idea. But
1: speaking of presidential profanity, don't you have to admire Donald Trump when he says we're going to beat the effing S out of Iran?
0: I absolutely do. And at the same time when he said, open the blanking straight, you crazy bastards.
1: Yeah, but the problem is I wish he'd put some action behind those words instead of just all words all
0: I
1: the
0: know.
1: Time.
0: I know. It's coming. They keep doing stuff, but he's just, I think he's afraid that it's going to be okay, but they can't get enough of the bad guys to get out of the picture. I don't know. I think he's showing a really good restraint, but he's got the hammer and he's ready. I think he's ready to use it, and I think he's going to use it. And whether they blow up Pickaxe Island or Mountain and take Karg, or I don't think you need to take Karg Island, but if they blow up Pickaxe Mountain, that settles a whole bunch of stuff. I don't know why they can't find the army. It seems to me, even as big as Iran is, they ought to know where the freaking soldiers are and just go kill them. Bomb the crap out of every freaking barracks they have, and that'd pretty much be the ball game, wouldn't
1: Look, it? If we don't take care of that rogue POS country.
0: Yeah, period. Yeah.
1: Sooner or later, they are going to have the bomb. Maybe it'll just be a crude, dirty bomb. But sooner or later, they're going to have it, and they are going to use it.
0: Yeah, they'll use it. Yep,
1: they are out of control madmen following this cult religion of theirs that is going to be the death of a lot of us before it's all over.
0: Yeah, and I believe the cause is so just that they want to do it, they're willing to do it, and they're willing to sacrifice for it, so you can't stop that kind of thing unless you kill them.
1: Because then they're martyrs, and what do they get? Yeah. How many virgins?
0: They get 79, is it? 89? I don't remember. I can't remember.
1: Well what they don't realize is that there's a reason they're virgins.
0: Yeah, they're all gay, for one thing, I think. But,
1: they all look like Rosie O'Donnell.
0: Boy, have you seen her popping up all of a sudden? Why are they giving her more publicity? And she looks about 90 years old. And does she want to come back here? Is that the new thing?
1: Well, that's what I thought. I thought she was on the way back.
0: Yeah, I think she's trying to come back.
1: Well, I think she and Mike Lukovich have this little affair going on, and they kind of miss each other.
0: Yeah, Mike Luck hates Amerikovich.
1: Boy, do you... I mean, have you seen anybody more obsessed with Donald Trump than him?
0: Well, I don't follow that. I don't follow the AJC stuff anymore, and because it's too ugly, it's too vicious, nasty, dirty, underhanded, un-American.
1: Well, Kimmer, I have
0: divisive.
1: To. You know, we don't live in Atlanta anymore.
0: Yeah.
1: And when we've already calculated a route in the boards bus back home to Naples, where I don't have to drive through Atlanta.
0: Yeah. Well.
1: There's the only thing there is my daughter and granddaughter in wherever the hell it is, East Cobb. Mm-hmm. I'll put her on a private jet and fly her down to Naples to keep from having a visitor there.
0: Yeah. Well, I don't blame you.
1: What do you think about Fauci?
0: The betting thing?
1: No, Anthony Fauci.
0: Oh, I think you said Fauci. Fauci. I mean, I hope that at least his reputation's been ruined, although they're still praising him as a god. But I hope, if nothing else, his reputation's ruined. And I know they're talking about how state officials in Florida are trying to see if there's anything they can charge him with or bring him under, subpoena for. And the first thing I said, and hell, I'm no lawyer, as you know, the first thing I said when he was being subpoenaed, I said, well, hell, he's never going to testify. He's going to take the Fifth Amendment. And when he does, then they can get him for refusing to cooperate with Congress because he's been pardoned. So there's no way he could be, exempt from saying anything about what they're demanding. It would be, refusing to cooperate with Congress, and that's a crime. So if nothing else, they could get him for that, and I guess they're going to vote on it next week.
1: There's a columnist out there I just won't miss, and her name is Peggy Noonan.
0: Oh, I remember Peggy Noonan. God, she goes way back, too.
1: I know, but she's such an excellent writer. And Wall Street Journal today... Anthony Fauci unmasks himself. his diaries make clear what he saw the pandemic, that he saw the pandemic as less of a historic emergency and more of a media opportunity.
0: Yeah, that's right. It proved, he showed it. It's in black and white.
1: And, I mean, his credibility is shot to hell.
0: It's gone.
1: Now, who is, what former government employee has the highest pension of any former government, federal government employee?
0: Fauci made more money than anybody. He made more than even twice as much as the President of the United States.
1: Anthony Fauci.
0: Yeah, that's right.
1: And they can't touch that pension.
0: Yeah.
1: And it's over $400,000
0: yeah.
1: a year.
0: A year, yeah.
1: That's approaching my pension, for God's sakes.
0: It's not even close to your pension. But again, the other, and he also won like $1 million in prizes. He had his staff apply for prizes for $1 million. In cash using federal employees to help him win prizes for how wonderful he was trying to solve the COVID epidemic, China killer virus. I mean, it's appalling. It's offensive, and it's just slimy and slizy. I can't think of bad words enough to describe this character, this man.
1: No, I mean, what a slime bag. But Peggy Noonan is an excellent writer, much better than almost any other columnist I know of, with the exception. With the exception of, and I can't remember his name, but she is just incredible,
0: yeah.
1: And I really recommend her column today in the Wall Street Journal about Anthony. I mean,
0: yeah.
1: Invited the parties and everything.
0: Yeah, yeah.
1: And he
0: hanging around with stars and, you know, and saying, oh, look at this. And I mean, it's just, you know, the me thing was brutal. And but the damage that he did to families, you can't go see your mother-in-law, your grandmother in the nursing home or, you know, God forbid, you can't go outside. I mean, it's just what he did to the society. And it was all fake. 6 feet circles my ass. That was, he made it up. You know, paper masks, please. That just keeps the stuff in your face. If you get a germ in the area and it gets in your mask, it's in your face forever. It's that the old masks were, anyway. No, God.
1: Do you know anybody that died of COVID?
0: Yes. Yeah.
1: Well, there was Herman Cain.
0: Well, there you go. I'd forgotten him too. Yeah. I mean, we all do. We may not know it, but I'll bet you that it, look at people of your friends, you know, and their friends and stuff. Sure, we all do.
1: Well, there was also, and I'm sorry, please forgive me, but I can't remember his name, but he was a friend of mine, disc jockey, WSM, Nashville, Tennessee. And, he used to call me up and say, hey, you want to do the Opry tomorrow night? Sure. I'd get in my airplane on a Saturday morning. I'd fly up to Nashville. We'd sit on the stage for the Grand Ole Opry, and we'd go backstage and sip that little punch drink that they had for all the years. Oh, boy. And, but he railed on the air against the vaccine.
0: Yeah.
1: And so he wouldn't get it. So he died of COVID.
0: Well.
1: And boy, he had some statements. Apologies and statements before he passed away about, you know, I am so sorry about what I did. I'm going to suffer for it. I hope nobody else does.
0: Well, it's just the whole thing was just horrible. You know,
1: how many people died from that total?
0: 1 million.
1: Oh, I think it was more than that.
0: In
1: the United States, I think it was more than that.
0: Yeah, worldwide, I don't know. I don't know. But it was, wasn't it 1 million American? I think. God, that sounds astounding when I say that out loud.
1: Well, Flounder isn't there today, is he?
0: No. But just Jeff.
1: But he's the one that would have that statistic.
0: Pete Davis should have that statistic. Pete Davis, how many people passed away from COVID in America?
3: I have no idea.
0: Wasn't it 1 million?
1: See, there you go.
0: Leave me alone. Kiss my foot.
1: Is Pete in the mountains?
0: Yeah, he's in the mountains. He's in the mountains in his Star Village mountain resort up there.
1: Pete, you see any snow on the peaks?
3: No,
0: not like you.
3: Although it was spring like today. It was 60 this morning.
0: Wow.
3: It was beautiful.
0: Oh, my.
1: Isn't that great? You know, we had a pretty good storm come through where I am the other day.
0: Really?
1: And when it was over, there was snow on the top of the mountain peaks around here.
0: Jeff just told us 1.1 million deaths from COVID.
1: Million.
0: Yeah.
2: But funny, there was zero flu deaths that year.
0: Yeah, there you go. I mean, we could talk about that. I mean, just what happened and the effect. People kicked out of your jobs, your military, for not taking the, I mean, mocking people and, you know, calling big names and dividing families. And I couldn't see my grandkids unless I got the shot because my daughter said, you're not going to see my kids until you, unless you get the shot. So I did, got the one shot and I didn't take another one, but I did it, you know, and again, it's just, you know, the whole, everything about it was wrong.
1: Does your daughter have OCD?
0: No, but she's a tough-ass woman. Yeah, she's an educator, a master's degree. She helps the troubled kids in the Cherry Creek-type school system area where she takes care of troubled kids.
1: Well, our daughter is a medical professional.
0: Uh-huh.
1: I don't want to do any more than that to identify her.
0: No, I wouldn't either. Yeah, I don't blame
1: her. But, you know, I mean, I have a runny nose, I call her.
0: There you go. I don't blame you.
1: Oh, by the way.
0: Yeah.
1: You know, after I had that ablation.
0: I remember you talked about your ablation.
1: Yeah. Well, I'm a lifetime consumer of Eliquis.
0: Now, I've heard the name Eliquis.
1: It's an anticoagulant.
0: Okay.
1: Because after you've had an ablation, you are more prone to a clot forming in your heart and going to your brain.
0: Pete Davis had some of those things, I think.
3: I had that done amongst four other things, and I'm not on blood thinners right now, but they tied a section of my heart together to keep clots from forming.
1: There's this little chamber where they, and sometimes they'll just get, that's what they did to you.
0: Huh. I'll be done.
1: So, anyway, so I sneezed hard the other day.
0: Uh-oh.
1: And I ruptured a little capillary in my eye.
0: Oh, my God.
1: Oh, you've had a red eye before,
0: Yeah, I guess I
1: know you've had the red ass a lot.
0: I got a lot, quite a bit, actually.
1: So I had to wear sunglasses in restaurants because I was scaring the hell out of the servers.
0: Yeah, oh, my.
1: It looked like there was no eye in that socket.
0: Oh, my. Oh, goodness.
1: I was really attractive.
0: I always wanted to get a pair of

0: Kimmer, but there is another drug that you inject yourself at home, and we're not even going to talk about that one.
1: Oh, well, if that's in, like, a bad place, I don't think so. Ow! Ah! Well, I wouldn't even do the one where you stick it in your belly like all those fat girls do.
0: I do two of those.
1: Oh, my God. Well, did you put in a little weight there? Was that what you're doing just for a weight thing or what? Do you need to do that or what?
0: One of them is called Dupixent.
1: Yeah, I've heard of that.
0: Okay, and that cured my asthma.
1: Oh, well, there you are.
0: You know, I had asthma since I was 1.5.
1: I know. I remember you talking about that. Yeah. Well, that's good.
0: It's gone. The other one is Repatha, and that's just, that's a statin.
1: I don't know.
0: I don't like the pills, so, you know.
1: Yeah.
0: So but it's crazy. I mean, with the first couple of times I did these self-injections, I laid down some paper towels on the tabletop. I cleaned her. I washed my hands. I put, you know, all, and then I took the cap off and then took, you know, now I just grab the needle, yank the cap off, stick it in my stomach, press down and go.
1: Oh, God. Yeah, that's great.
0: No, it does. You don't feel it.
1: No, I wouldn't mind.
0: But anyway. Now that other one that goes a little bit lower on your anatomy, you'll feel that one.
1: Nah. Ixnay and the Occhiti of the Enos Pay or whatever the hell we're talking about.
0: not that I... Okay, are you tired of me yet?
1: No, we go till 6. I keep telling you.
0: I'm not going to do that.
1: Well, I don't blame you. I'm just saying.
0: aren't you proud of my home state and the record we're setting down there for executions?
1: Yeah, I know. Wasn't it 2-for-1 the other day, wasn't it?
0: And this guy, what was his name? The idiot little kid, Colt. He's 16 years old. He's now sentenced to life in prison without for 16.
1: Yeah, he did it when he was 14. He killed him when he was 14 years old.
0: And now his father is in jail for 15 years.
1: Yeah, that's right.
0: But have you read about his mother?
1: Yeah, we did the story about talking about his tribute and the statue to him and all the wonderful publicity he's gotten.
0: I can't remember her name. It's not that important anyway. Yeah. But what'd you say, honey? That's not Mary Steenburgen, honey.
1: No, sweetie.
0: That's Ted Danson's wife.
1: Oh, it could have been Mary Steenburgen.
0: Okay, give her a break.
1: It could have been. She didn't know which one. Sure, you're probably right.
0: No, her name was Marcy Gray.
1: Yeah. Now, she was the ex-wife, so I'm not sure exactly.
0: Yeah, ex-wife. Yeah. But she has an extensive criminal record. She would call up her son while he was in prison awaiting trial, and she would say, "This is amazing. Look at all the publicity you're getting."
1: Yeah, she wanted the pictures down to him too, so he could look at them.
0: Oh, God.
1: Yeah.
0: But they're not going to put her in prison.
1: In fact, Pete Davis was very upset about this very thing. What the hell is her responsibility in this thing? Now, if she wasn't there and didn't have access to make him lock up the gun, then, you know, what responsibility is hard to say? I don't know. I don't know the facts of it all.
0: But the guy.
1: Creepy. It's evil. The whole thing is evil.
0: The guy. So.
1: Yeah.
0: One more thing, because Don and I were having this discussion this morning.
1: All right.
0: You know, we talk a lot about weird subjects. And, you know, I can honestly say that in the 50 whatever the hell years it is we've been together, I've never been bored by this woman ever.
1: There you are.
0: So anyway.
1: Lucky man.
0: The Orly Airport crash of 1962.
1: Airport crash of 1962.
0: Yeah, Air France, Orly Airport, Paris.
1: Oh, Paris, yeah.
0: That's when the entirety of the Atlanta Artistic Arts...
1: right. I remember. Yeah.
0: How horrible that was.
1: Yeah.
0: And so I reminded Donna that we at one point lived in a condo with a guy that had an involvement with that crash. And he lived in the same condo complex.
1: Huh.
0: And he and his wife were patrons of the arts in Atlanta. I'm not going to mention his name.
1: Yeah, okay, that's all right.
0: But it's so sad.
1: Yeah, well, yeah.
0: But they never flew together. Anywhere they went, they never flew together.
1: Yeah. My dad was an advocate of that occasionally also.
0: Was he?
1: Well, he was
0: anyway,
1: did the Polaris and Poseidon missile program for the Navy, so they were watching him.
0: They were in Paris for this arts event. And so they had different flights back to Atlanta, different flights. Yeah. And he sat there and watched his wife take off on that Air France flight that crashes. Yeah. Isn't that sad?
1: Wow. Oh, man. Horrible.
0: So, I mean, it's just horrible. What time it is?
1: Yes,
0: Kimmer?
1: I do. It's time for you to go kiss your wife right on the... Face.
0: No, no. What time is it, Kimmer?
1: It's 4:35 here.
0: Not
1: 11:35 in Tel Aviv.
0: Not

0: It's 2:30, yes. And you know what I'm going to do right now.
1: I don't want you to tell me. I know what I'd be doing.
0: Let me see. Hey Donna, are we taking a nap?
1: Hey Donna, yeah, start without me. I'll catch up.
0: Hey, we're old. It's time for a nap.
1: Now you're going. All right, Neil Bortz, and hugs and kisses to your lovely bride, and thanks as always, and have fun up there, and be careful, and come see us one of these days.
0: You think Dickie will let me on again
1: next
0: week? He'll
1: do whatever you want.
0: Really?
1: Yeah, absolutely.
0: When's he going to open those barbecue joints
1: again? Anytime you want. You say so, and it'll do it.
0: There's one out there in Stone Mountain. Come on.
1: We'll bring it down here.
0: Hire a crew and open the damn thing up again.
1: I like it. I'll tell him you said that. I'm going in there right now. Neil Bortz. Ooh, Russ, hey, thanks, man. Have a great day and a weekend.
0: Say hi to Mohawk Boy for
1: me. There
0: you
1: go. All right, look out. Neil Bortz in the Rockies with Kipper Pete, Flounders Off, and Just Jeff on 106.3 Holy Cow.
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1: All right, now, you know, since Flounder's not here, we don't really need to keep doing this whistling thing to try to do story counts or something, whatever the hell.
11: Versus stories actually covered.
1: I tried to get all the things organized here behind the scenes.
12: Okay, of the nine stories, yeah, you bugged.
1: I was here, and I did late. I let him sleep in a little bit this morning, not till like almost 6 o'clock, so I sent something, I think, or 6 o'clock.
12: So, yeah, you've done 6.
1: Well, that's not bad.
12: Borts did one of them. So.
1: Well, there you are. Outstanding. Well, okay, we're working on it. All right, now let's go back to actual business. Let's see. It's Cover Pete, Flounder's off, and Just Jeff is here with our great... Oh, that is stupid. He just had phones. Sorry. Our birthday list includes B.J. Novak. B.J. Novak is 47. He played Ryan on The Office, and he's also a writer, very well known in the TV comedy business. He went from being Michael's intern to being his boss and then back to being a temp. In The Office, I never saw I jumped the shark for me long before it was over. In The Office finale, which I never saw, he gave up his own baby to a complete stranger to run away with Kelly. That stranger happened to be Kelly's boyfriend, it said. The perfect ending to the characters. And by the way, for the record, B.J. Novak and Mindy Kaling dated. They were an item. They were not married, but they were an item. And, of course, in The Office, that was a whole thing. Also, B.J. Novak was one of the Nazi killers in Inglourious Basterds with, what's his name, the little blonde actor guy. Let's see, not Angelina Jolie, Brad Pitt. Brad Pitt. And B.J. Novak was one of his killers, my Jewish killers. Let's see, on this day in history, 1981, the first music video is aired. MTV Music Television went on the air for the first time, 1981, on this day. The first words spoken were, "Ladies and gentlemen, rock and roll." By one of the creators, John Lack. MTV was to be a visual radio hosted by VJs, or video jockeys. The very first video shown was Video Killed the Radio Star by the Buggles. The Buggles originally wanted to be called the Bugs, until somebody said, you know, the Bugs will never be as big as the Beatles. So a guy named Jeff Downs and Trevor Horn changed it to the Buggles. And then it says here, it's a name they would later regret. The video format changed the music industry. About every music release needed to have a video if it was going to sell. But instead of video killing the radio, it seems that radio was won out since we still have radio stations. But these days, MTV rarely shows music videos at all. I guess they show, I don't know. What is MTV do? They do Geez, I don't know what. Do they do movies and stuff, or it can't be all just music? They don't do video jockeys.
12: Reality
1: anymore.
12: TV, probably.
1: Yeah, I guess. I hadn't even thought about it. I'll be damned. Anyway, Kevin Pete, founders of Just Jeff, is here with us today with our great appreciation. 404-741-1230, 741-1230. Oh, wait a minute now. This is just a new headline on Fox News. The State Department is offering a $15 million reward targeting the IRGC drone network in Iran. $15 million to disrupt the financial mechanism supporting the Revolutionary Guard. They describe the drone production arm conducting these flight tests, technical support, da-da-da-da-da. Well, anyway. And again, Donald Trump still keeps talking about, you know, doing more damage. Again, we'd like to see it. So anyway, Kevin P. Flowers, 4 to 5 already. Holy cow. One more quick thing here. We talked about the wokeness and people getting punished for it. In the state of Washington, a school district is now looking into one of their employees who happens to be, I believe she's a nurse. Let's see, a high school nurse in a confrontation went viral this week with Turning Point founder Charlie Kirk's the issue. She allegedly said, "Thank God he's dead." This is Lake Washington School District. Lake Washington is aware of the video circulating on social media, and they are trying to figure out whether the individual's rights were allowed to say what she wants, even though she's a nurse at the high school. The nurse, identified as the East Lake High School girl named Kelsey Ballin, says, "Oh, my God, thank God Charlie Kirk is dead. Thank God he's dead. Bye." And then she blows a kiss, sticks out her tongue, and flips the bird. She did this at a farmer's market where other people were wearing Charlie Kirk's Freedom T-shirts. So she was reacting to them. And now the district says, well, you know, she has the right to say what she wants. However, she's a school employee, so they don't know what to do. But here's the bottom line for this, and why it's the only reason I'm really mentioning it at all. Some of the reaction from the TPU at Turning Point USA kind of shows where we are in this country now and what the hell is going on. This spokesman said, "Why are so many of these awful humans drawn to children and schools and medicine?" When you think about the Charlie Kirk reactions to speaking. Yeah. Again, he wasn't killing people or running them over with his car. He was speaking to people, and it's the people involved with children and medicine and public health.
12: Because they don't get challenged by children. There's no adults to challenge their stupid worldviews.
1: I mean, it's really sick. It's really evil. It's just sick.
12: Why can't the school fire her? You got free speech, but that doesn't have, you have repercussions.
1: Yeah, there's got to be
12: private business.
1: Yeah, there's got to be codes. You can't go to the bathroom in the hallway and expect to get away with it either. It's probably his code somewhere about, you know, disruptive behavior. I don't know. I mean, it's just ridiculous. I hold everything. 4:48 away. Kevin Pete, Jeff's here for Flounder, and you're here. It is Friday. Let it rip. And it's a beautiful day, and we got Braves, and we got. Oh, let's do a game next. We'll do a game next.
12: All right.
1: Game next here on 106. I got it. Here we go.
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0: Sorry. I was grokking. And I got caught. I'm also finishing my Tootsie Roll Pops. You're just Jeff. Kipper, Pete, and Jeff's here for Flounder. And, of course, the Eagles. 1980, during an Eagles concert in Long Beach, California, tempers boiled over between Glenn Frey and Don Felder. Spent the entire show describing to each other how they're going to beat the crap out of each other and minister yourself backstage. Only three more songs till I kick your ass, Al Frey told Felder. The group's next album was mixed by Frey and Felder on opposite coasts after the two decided they just couldn't bear to be in the same freaking state, let alone the same studio. Jeez. And now, hold on a second. I got to get my phone here. Mr. Phone there is operating badly for me with the camera. Hold on. There you go.
1: Yeah, Meisner left the band because of Frey.
0: Fighting because of Frey? Glenn Frey?
1: Mm-hmm. And Henley, but mainly Frey. Yeah.
0: Wow. Let's see. Birthday. Oh, birthday list includes, this kind of for the older folks, but you'll know at least what we're talking about by the movie names I'm about to tell you. Franz Nguyen. N-U-Y-G-E-N, pronounced in Vietnamese would be Nguyen, pronounced by Nguyen. Franz Nguyen is 87 years old. She was a beautiful woman who was in South Pacific and also the Joy Luck Club. Those movies. Her dad is Vietnamese. Her mom was French. Franz Nguyen, 87 years old today. Hold on, my phone just did its thing. Oh, I know, I hate when you do this. All right, sorry, here we go. Let's see. Here we go. 1776. Little known fact. The members of the Continental Congress this weekend in history in 1776, the members of the Continental Congress begin signing their names to the Declaration of Independence. The last signer, Thomas McKean, and he didn't add his name until 1781, 5 years later.
1: Hedging his bets.
0: Well, you know, it's a mail, it's slow. They'd get it around to the steam. But again, you know, remember the Constitution was, 1787. You know, 1776 is a long way from the time we actually had our Constitution and started doing stuff. So, anyway. By the way, for the record, I've been listening to Glenn Beck. I hear Glenn Beck as I'm working around. I listen to this radio station 13 hours a day. And Glenn Beck, almost every day now, has been playing a lot of his episodes of his Glenn Beck History series, an audio book history thing, and it's really pretty good. I have to say, I mean, it's really, you know, dramatic and things, but it's really a history series on audio books, and I'm sure it's probably expensive, but it seems, you know, pretty good. Jeb, were you trying to get me, or was that me? Sometimes if I hit this cord, it clicks off, and that was used to be the signal Flounder would give me. Sorry, I'm just checking. All right, here we go. Let's see. I know. Wait, I forgot. Where's my thing?
1: We don't have time.
0: Oh, we don't have time?
1: No, we don't have time to do it.
0: Well, then I've blown the whole segment.
1: Yep.
0: Well, you sure we don't have time? We don't have 5 minutes?
1: Because you got to do a
0: Flounder. We'll do the Flounder's Funny at 5:03.
1: All right, let's do
0: that. All right, game. Pete Davis has the game. Johnny Olson, who's the next contender? Holy crap, Peterson blew it, but Pete Davis has the game. What do you got?
1: All right. This is going to basically figure out who's the smartest one.
0: Uh-oh. From
1: both of you guys.
0: Congratulations, Jeff.
2: Oh, well.
1: Place your Polymarket and Kaushi bets now.
0: All right, sir.
1: By the way, Jeff, Kimmer himself chose this subject to be the focus of our questions today. Kimmer, do you remember which topic?
0: I never said
1: what
0: topic. Oh, my God.
1: Yeah, you did. You wanted Rivers of the World.
0: No, I said anything but Rivers.
2: Oh, boy.
1: All right, whoever says it first gets the point. You ready?
0: Blue Danube. Oh, sorry.
1: Well, there is a question about the Danube coming up. Which mighty American river runs from Minnesota to the Gulf of Mexico?
0: Mississippi.
1: Okay, you both got that at the same time.
0: That's the only one I know.
1: Does the Danube River flow through Vienna or Venice?
0: Venice.
2: Vienna.
1: It's Vienna.
0: Well, there you go.
1: Little known fact.
0: Yeah.
1: Pork producers would float giant sausages down the Danube to be cut up and sold in Vienna. Hence, we got the phrase Vienna sausage.
0: I'll be damned. Well, I was half right then.
1: I made that up. That's not true.
0: Oh, it's not true.
1: What mountain range? You are a gullible person.
0: I'm very gullible. I'm sorry. Okay. I don't have any.
1: What mountain range is the starting point for the Missouri River?
0: Appalachian.
2: Allegheny.
1: No, you're both wrong. The Rockies.
2: Rockies.
0: I'll be damned.
2: All right, go the other way.
1: Does the Euphrates River run through Italy?
0: No.
2: No.
1: Kimmer got that one. That is correct. No. What is the largest river in Europe?
2: Is it Thames?
1: Nope. Thames? No.
0: Wow. Well, the other one.
2: The Danube.
1: Nope, not the Danube.
0: I can't think of a third river in Europe.
1: The Volga starts in Russia, they're... flows 2,200 miles
0: the
1: to the
0: Volga
1: Caspian.
0: The Volga boat song. That's I should have known that. Da da da da da da da da. That's the Volga boat song.
1: What river did Captain Sully Sullenberger?
0: I should get half a point for that. The Delaware,
2: Hudson River.
1: Hudson River. That's Jeff. Yes, that's right.
0: Names don't come out.
1: What river forms a natural boundary between Thailand and Laos?
0: All I know is Phanom Kittikachorn used to be the prime minister of Thailand, but I don't remember the name of his river.
1: You should know this.
0: The Tiger?
1: No, Jeff, do you know?
2: Yellow River? I don't know.
1: The Mekong.
0: Oh, God. Mekong Delta River. Yeah, that's where the first,
1: What famous waterfall sits on the Zambezi River?
0: I think I have the picture in my head.
1: I know what it is, but I have no idea the name.
0: I know the
1: Victoria Falls.
0: Victoria Falls. Yeah, that's a beautiful, beautiful picture.
1: The Lena River flows through Siberia into what ocean?
2: Arctic.
1: That's Jeff. That's right.
0: Smarty pants.
1: What river separates Kentucky and Indiana?
2: Ohio.
1: Jesus, that's right,
0: Mary
1: Jeff.
0: And Joseph.
1: What is the largest city on the Mississippi River?
2: Minneapolis.
0: Biloxi.
1: Nope. Biloxi's not even on the Mississippi River, you dumb.
0: Mississippi.
2: St. Louis.
1: No. Memphis.
0: Well, who knew that?
1: Over twice as large as St. Louis, which used to be bigger.
0: Now, wait a minute. Memphis is twice as big as St. Louis?
1: 600,000 plus.
0: Oh, my God.
1: St. Louis only has 280-something thousand. Oh.
0: St. Louis, Missouri?
1: They're shrinking. Nobody wants to live there. It's a hellhole.
0: I thought that was just the Cardinals and just the baseball team and the football team. Don't they have a football team anymore?
1: No, they don't.
0: That's right.
1: Hoover Dam is on what river?
2: Colorado.
0: I can't even get it out of my mouth. You know, I can try to cook.
1: What country is the Yukon River in?
0: Alaska.
2: No, Canada.
1: That's a tree now. Alaska is.
2: Canada.
0: Right. America.
1: Jeff?
2: Canada?
1: It's U.S. and Canada.
0: Well, we both got one.
2: Okay.
1: Which is longer, the Nile or the Amazon?
0: The Nile.
2: Amazon.
1: The Nile by about 40 miles.
2: Okay.
1: Is Rio de Janeiro the largest city on the Amazon?
2: No.
0: Yes.
1: That's right. No, it is not. And what is the biggest river in Ireland?
0: The Ibejesus, me boyo.
1: Close. Is it named after a friend of ours in the radio business?
0: The Domino. I don't know.
1: No.
0: What?
1: He used to call every Thursday. Motorcycle rider. Florida. Man.
0: Shannon Burke.
1: Kimmer had three, Jeff six.
0: Okay. 2-1, baby. All right, 5 o'clock.
2: We gotta go.
0: We're on it.
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4: That Acting Attorney General Todd Blanche gets confirmed as the official head of the Justice Department. Fox's Chad Pergram has more from Capitol Hill.
5: Susan Collins, a couple of days ago, the Republican from Maine, she said she was a no. Early this morning, Lisa Murkowski, the Republican from Alaska, said she was a no. So then this came down to one vote with the former Senate Majority Leader, Mitch McConnell, being out. Bill Cassidy, the Republican from Louisiana, he said this morning that he is a yes. There could only be two GOP no's with former Senate Majority Leader Mitch McConnell out.
4: Now, Blanche's path to confirmation has been complicated over a settlement of Trump's lawsuit against the Internal Revenue Service that has drawn intense scrutiny by Republicans and Democrats. The Senate also passing a stopgap spending bill that would avoid a government shutdown in October. The Senate version is different than the House version, which was recently passed and would have to be reconciled. Negotiations over the reopening of the Strait of Hormuz are still ongoing, but there's some conflicting information being released.
6: Some very different messages coming out of Iran. It's tough to decide which faction to believe. On one hand, in Parliament, talk about perhaps trying to ban Israeli and U.S. ships from the Strait of Hormuz. At the same time, other Iranian officials talking about real progress on talks to reopen the Strait of Hormuz. The negotiations with Oman have made tremendous progress. President Trump has said he's played an active personal role in those negotiations, and he could expect an announcement on them as early as today. Iran has been demanding fees for any ships that go through the Strait of Hormuz. That position has been rejected by the U.S.
4: Fox's Steve Harrigan. 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
0: Let's get it together, ladies. Left shoulder, right of flank, ready on your dog target. Road guards out. Look out. It's only me. It's only the giver. With Pete Davis, Flounder's off with a lovely Mrs. Flounder, Veronica, and just Jeff is here running the board with their great appreciation. The man brought me Tootsie Roll Pops and brought me a can of cold water, too. This is just incredible. Anyway, it's great to have you here. We really appreciate it, as always. Our number is 404-741-1230, 741-1230. All right, we still got some shenanigans to go around here. We got all the newsy stuff. I owe you a Flounder's Funny, which we're going to do here in just a second. Coming up, Donald Trump again had a live opportunity for the world to watch him run a cabinet meeting. And again, I hope the people, I hope you, you know, keep this memory alive about how Donald Trump opened up the government, how, you know, compare this to the last guy. It's really important and not to forget what he's been doing. I don't know what's going on with Iran. He's, you know, he's threatening to keep blowing more up if he needs to, and they still want to have meetings, but this is getting stupid.
1: You know what
0: stupid.
1: They're going to do? They're going to close it down again, and they're going to say, we're going to do it differently because some things need to be done behind closed doors to do it seriously. And he wasn't treating it serious. They'll make up some excuse for taking the sunshine out of it.
0: Well, anyway, so we'll give the latest on what's going on there. Also, a couple of funny things. By the way, a liberal court has ruled with Donald Trump he can go ahead and cancel those people, the temporary status immigrants who got in here, and the court says, no, you can do what you wanted after the other courts tried to block them. So that's a win for Trump, which is nice. Also, they're kind of making fun of that guy, Plattner's replacement, the other guy, the other lumberjack in Maine who's wants to be the communist senator. He's not married, but his girlfriend is his cousin, and they have two grown kids. So that's the latest one. His cousin's his girlfriend, and they have two children. So anyway, that's nice. Now, because we did our little game, and as I predicted, Jeff creamed the Kimmer, we owe you a Flounder's Funny, and so by golly, here it is. Jeff, if you will, sir.
10: It is wild to me to think that humans, we have no natural predators. None. And we made one with AI. It's like if salmon invented grizzly bears. I'm very scared about AI because the people that made AI are scared of AI. There are two men that helped create AI who have run away. They've run away. Run. And now they're doing these interviews like, you gotta stop it. You gotta stop it, you know? Like, what do you want me to do? Get back in the office, dude. These two men think AI is going to destroy humanity, and they left. Is that even legal? Can you do that? Can a firefighter leave a building like, the flames are big? It's your, that's your whole deal, man. It is crazy to me that the fathers of AI are scared. The fathers. Like, Henry Ford didn't run around like, look out for the car. There's nobody from Ben and Jerry's that's like, don't eat mint chocolate chip. The people that made AI are scared, and we just keep playing with it. People go on ChatGPT every day, and they're like, tell me a joke written by a 1970s Coney Island hot dog vendor. Leave it alone, okay? People go on there and ask, are you here to kill us? If you keep asking it, yeah. A woman told me she needed AI. She goes, I need AI for my job. It is very important. What do you do? She goes, I work in realty, and I use AI to describe the rooms that I'm renting. You can't do that? Like, that just became too much for this lady one day. Walked into a room, was like, all right, what do we got here? Window, door, closet. I can't take this anymore, man. There's got to be a more dangerous way to do this job. The commercials for AI are very creepy. There's this one I saw. It's a dad getting ready for his daughter's wedding, and he asks AI to write his speech for him.
0: Oh, boy.
10: That's the saddest commercial I've ever seen in my life. Just some dad getting ready for his daughter's wedding. He's like, oh, it's my daughter's big day. I should probably say something, but hopefully AI has something on Rachel. That's so much worse than anything a dad could say. Anything. Even a dad getting up a little drunk being like, look, Rachel, when you first brought this man to my house, I didn't like him, okay? The second time you brought him to my house, I liked him less. This guy sucks. He's a loser. He's a Dolphins fan. This man is a piece of shit, okay? No, I'm going to keep talking, Ginny. Shut up! I'm paying for all of this! That's better than a dad having something written by a ghost robot.
0: Ghost robot. And who's that, just Jeff?
2: That is Nathan McIntosh.
0: Oh, there you go. Anyway, very, very. And by the way, you know, speaking of things like the AI, and again, almost every day, Glenn Beck on his show at some point, usually near the end of it, after the sermon hour, he talks about AI, and he has people on saying, you know, we don't know what it's going to do. And it's, in fact, I just read another story about how there's more fighting over the AI bots are showing other AI bots how to make new secret I mean, we talked about this yesterday. It's just almost every day there's something scary coming up. And in fact, Pete, can you tell us about your Polymarket stuff here? Do you have to look stuff up, or can we do that right here?
1: No, I can do it.
0: I mean, again, the stories, and again, they're too confusing for me because I just can't follow them, about these betting, well, I call them betting markets, Polymarkets
1: are
0: trading.
1: I can tell you a lot about it during sports, but I can show you some of the actual bets you can make on these slight little bitty apps.
0: There's feuding going on, where these companies are really attacking each other and slandering each other. And really brutal.
1: This is the one I voted on. Will the SAVE Act become law, yes or no, before a certain time? And I said, and I'm being optimistic, yes. Most people say no.
0: Yeah, and now what's the bet? Is there a bet? Can you bet any?
1: I bet $10.
0: All right, but can you bet
1: and
0: anything
1: if I
0: you
1: win,
0: want?
1: It's right now it's 13, so I win 130. If it happens.
0: So it's 13 to 1. But now, what if you wanted to bet $10,000?
1: Well, I'm trading.
0: Or what if you wanted to trade
1: $10,000? Yeah, they show in that documentary on Netflix, they show these 20-somethings. He goes, you know, we used to make a few thousand, and we jump up and down. Now, and he points to the Asian guy in the room, he says, he just got 50,000 in one trade, and it doesn't even faze him now. They've made over, millions in 6 months.
0: Wow. Holy moly. Well,
1: yeah, there's something like $5 billion. Will senators vote for Todd Blanche? Will the crypto market structure become law? How many Trump Truth Social posts will happen this week? Will the U.S. government confirm that aliens exist?
0: How many times will Donald Trump post on Truth Social?
1: Yeah, and whether U.S. government will confirm about aliens before 2029.
0: Wow. Now, so, for example, on the thing of the number of Donald Trump things, is it an over under, or do they have to actually pick the number?
1: Yeah, 180 to 199, or that's at 33%. 160 to 179 is 31%. So they give you two choices.
0: Man, you could get caught up in this stuff and go down the rabbit hole.
1: Oh,
0: and I assume you can use your credit card. You get an app, and they just charge you automatically, so you don't think about it.
1: You download what you want, and then you know what's in there.
0: Oh man, you know, I couldn't do that. I'd do it all. I'd say, boy, I got a good feeling here, and it's gone.
1: Well, is it that part of being an adult, whether you do something or not?
0: Yeah, that's what I mean.
1: Is it the state's position to stop you from doing something like
0: that? Well, see, I don't have any self-control and things like that. None.
1: Well, we're talking sports. While there's some states, you know where they are, who decide that people are babies and they have to tell them what to do from cradle to grave.
0: Wow. Yeah, well, I bet we figure those out.
1: Yeah.
0: Unbelievable. Well, anyway, Holy Crap of Sports is coming up. Last night I was kind of upset for a minute when I went to what I thought was the Braves TV channel, and it wasn't on. I thought, oh, crap, what happened to it? And then I realized it was on ESPN.
1: Yeah.
0: Which is
1: on ESPN. We'll talk about that as well. Oh, by the way, you can guess or trade on the traffic through the Strait of Hormuz, how many ships will get in. Above 40, above 50, above 30, and you can bet on it.
0: Holy moly. I mean, you know, man, you could do this all day and just ruin it. Oh, man.
1: It's like day trading.
0: Now, could I go to them and say I want to gamble on a certain thing? They wouldn't allow that because you've got to set it up yourself.
1: No, they tell you what you can gamble on. They figure out what they want to do. They've had to stop doing some stuff.
0: Well, they were doing like assassination stuff, weren't they?
1: Trump's going to get killed.
0: The
1: Department of Defense tried to get that started to get information, and Congress shut that down.
0: That's right.
1: But there was a way. People were betting on what new single was going to become number one. And it turns out some people were basically using bots to allegedly listen thousands and thousands of times.
0: Yeah.
1: And they shut that down.
0: Yeah, well, I'm glad they caught it. I mean, you know,
1: they didn't want to shut it down. They had to have whistleblowers screaming at them to stop it. Yeah,
0: but now I wonder with AI whether that would help you place a bet and have a better chance.
1: Using AI? Hell yeah.
0: Yeah. Oh, man, this is scary. I'm glad I'm out of it, really. I'd be a wreck. It'd be over.
1: I'm going to sign you up next week.
0: Oh, God, 5:30. Oh, no, sports coming up, sports. Stop.
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0: Was on this day in 1988, America's last Playboy Club closes its doors in Lansing, Michigan. I went to the Playboy Club to do an interview with Hugh Hefner's daughter, who ran the company after he was gone in Chicago. She was the coldest person ever known, I think. Holy crap, it's sports and Pete Davis.
1: Well, tragic news. Falcons defensive coordinator Jeff Ulbrich's wife, Christina, passed away Sunday after a battle with cancer. Our thoughts and prayers going out to the Ulbrich family. Falcons owner Arthur Blank, as well as Jeff's former team, the New York Jets, have issued condolences.
0: Yeah, very sad.
1: So he's not with the team at this point. Yeah. Braves hosting Washington again tonight. Left-hander Griffin Canning for D.C. A big surprise this year. Could be trade bait. 12-2 record. Earned run average of 2.76. The 6-6 Bryce Elder for us with his ERA of 3.96. Austin Riley back in the lineup tonight, batting 7th. Ronald Acuna Jr. leading off in right field. Drake Baldwin, the designated hitter, batting 2nd. Ozzie Albies in cleanup. Dubon in left. Bart behind the plate. Jarvis at short. Braves spotted the Nationals a 3-0 lead last night before coming back to win 5-4. Daylen Lyle hit 2 homers off starter Grant Hay Holmes. Luis Garcia Jr. stepped up to the plate in the top of the 3rd and did this.
15: There's the 1-0 pitch on the way to Garcia. High towering fly ball that jumps off his bat, flying way back to the chop house, and that is on the roof of the chop house.
0: Wow.
15: So Garcia left no doubt, hit it over everybody. It's his 23rd home run. And to go up there to the roof of the chop house is pretty impressive. Make it 2-0 Nationals on his 23rd home run of the season.
1: On sister station 680, the fan there. I can't remember seeing a ball leave the ballpark over the chop house like that. It may have happened, but I didn't see it.
0: Wow.
1: Acuna, solo homer to right center field, got the Braves on the board. Then they got lucky. With 2 outs in the bottom of the 5th, right fielder James Wood died for a line drive, but the ball popped out of his glove. It was a good thing he wasn't still mic'd up like he had been earlier in the game for ESPN.
0: I saw that.
1: Or that would have been blamed for it.
0: Yeah.
1: Bad luck for the Nationals as Mike Yastrzemski followed with this nugget of joy.
16: The 1-0 pitch. Smith drives one high and deep to right. James Wood is looking up, and it is way out of here. Mike Yastrzemski has that baseball seeing stars. And we are tied at 3.
0: Yeah,
1: I guess Ben went to the bathroom.
0: Apparently. And by the way, the guy who had the mic on, I saw part of the game, and I saw him make 2 good catches with the mic on.
1: Yes, he did.
0: Which is kind of, and I thought, I don't know why they do that. I mean, I just don't like it. I guess it's, everybody loves it, and I just, you know, I don't like it.
1: Go yell at some clouds, man.
0: I know. I'm sorry. I'm wrong in every way. I know.
1: Then in inning number 6, Ozzie Albies looked horrible for 2 straight swings, then produced this.
16: Holmquist delivers. 0-2, served on a line, right center field. It will splash down for a base hit. Baldwin will score. Acuna jogging home. And Ozzie Albies with a 2-strike, 2-out, 2-run single to give the Braves a 5-3 lead here in the 6th.
1: Is that Wiley? I think that's Wiley doing the play-by-play.
0: That's not Joe.
1: Yeah. No. In the top of the 9th, shortstop Jim Jarvis had a defensive gem.
0: Yeah.
15: Iglesias brings it. 0-1 liner out to short, backhanded by Jarvis, plants, fires, what a play! Great play by Jarvis. Hit hard by Nunez, he drifted into shallow left, so just getting leather on it was a challenge in itself, but planted, fired, and delivered a strike over there. Great play, 2 down.
1: Yeah, I'm telling you, that arm. That kid's got an arm on him. Closer Raisel Iglesias, a big fan of that play as he notched his 23rd save. Holmes went 4 2/3 innings, gave up 5 hits and 3 runs, 4 strikeouts, but 3 home runs. Yeah. Young and Lee pitched well in relief. Medeiros did not. He really is Luke Jackson 2.0. Mm. A couple notes from the game. After my little medical adventure this spring, that was the first time I was able to make it to the press box this season.
0: Oh, no kidding.
1: So I'm getting off the elevator. I almost bump into ESPN's Buster Olney, who was busy with his face buried in his phone, getting, you know, the latest scoops and all that. Yeah, he does a good job. Buster Olney is really cool.
0: Yeah, he's around.
1: And I was surprised to see Carl Ravitch in the booth to call the game for ESPN.
0: Oh, really?
1: Because they fired him last week. The broadcast veteran pulled a George Costanza and showed up for work anyway.
0: Seriously?
1: I'm kidding, no. ESPN says he can keep doing MLB and Little League World Series games for a little while here.
0: Okay.
1: Would you stay and do more games if you just got fired?
0: Well, I did when they fired me in San Francisco in TV.
1: All right.
0: And I stuck around for like an extra 4 or 5 weeks, like an idiot.
1: All right. If I enjoyed the job like Carl obviously does, especially Little League games and all that up in Williamsport, I think I would hang around for
0: whatever.
1: 2 or 3 more games.
0: Yeah.
1: Braves have a 7-game lead over Philly. The Nats still tied for third place with Miami. Both teams are at 500, 9.5 games behind Atlanta. Spencer Schwellenbach still hopes to be back with the club in September.
0: Okay, we'll see. There you go.
1: And Kathy G tweets, the collective bargaining agreement prohibits MLB scheduling 19 games in a row for a team. Right now, the Braves are in the midst of a 17-game stretch coming out of the All-Star break. There are only 6 teams having to play that many in a row this year. The longest stretch for the Dodgers, 13 in a row. The same schedule L.A. had last year and will again next year. In fact, the only team with a maximum of 13 games in a row in these 3 years, the Los Angeles Dodgers.
0: Well, I'll be darned.
1: But no.
0: Well, that's probably
1: no
0: just a fluke, treatment. You know. I'm sure it's not planned.
1: Yeah, sure.
0: Computers don't know any about that.
1: Around or
0: yeah, they couldn't figure that
1: the
0: out.
1: The trade deadline, supposedly Monday at 6 p.m., voice of the Braves Ben Ingram tweeted, had a dream last night in which we traded prospects to the Mariners for Kurt Cobain. I got to quit doom scrolling before bed.
0: Kurt Cobain.
1: The Mets have traded former Braves lefty reliever A.J. Minter to the Twins for 2 minor leaguers. 32-year-old Minter has a 2.35 ERA in 23 games this season. His velocity is down, but he's still pitching well.
0: Yeah, apparently.
1: Falcons interim quarterback Tua Tagovailoa says his back flare-up, keeping him out of practice, has never happened to him before. Well, is that good or bad? Wait a minute. It's the Falcons.
0: Oh.
1: I withdraw the question, Your Honor. Tua went on to say he's feeling good right now, but has no idea when he'll be back at practice.
0: Well, welcome to Atlanta.
1: So undrafted free agent Jack Strand is stranded, leading practice up in Flowery Branch. He's from Division II, but built to play ball in the NFL. Jack Strand is 6'5". He weighs 250 pounds.
0: Oh, my God.
1: Good luck bringing him down.
0: Who was that other big quarterback from? It was from
1: Roethlisberger was big.
0: No, the other one. Played
1: Dante
0: for Vegas
1: Culpepper,
0: or something. I'll think of it.
1: Here's hoping he's another Kurt Warner, Mr. Strand, and takes the job while the other two guys are fighting over the last chicken wing in the buffet line. Come on. I'm on Team Strand right now. Jesse Bates III, the top-rated safety in the video game Madden 27, an overall grade of 94. Jesse has made the Pro Bowl twice in the last 3 seasons. Since 2023, Bates is tied for the 2nd most interceptions among safeties with 13. His 3 pick sixers are more than anybody else's.
0: Wow.
1: So, yeah, he's worth it.
0: Yeah.
1: The end is nigh for Tony Romo's TV career. CBS Sports has placed the NFL analyst on leave following his arrest last week on suspicion of driving under the influence. With Romo on leave, former Texans pass rusher J.J. Watt will step in as CBS's lead game analyst to work with Jim Nance and Tracy Wolfson.
0: Yeah.
1: Sorry, I had a little
0: break. No, that's all right.
1: College football, Oregon tight end Jamari Johnson was at Big Ten Media Days earlier this week, and when asked how quarterback Dante Moore, big Heisman guy they think this year, likes to keep things light in the huddle, the rising sophomore revealed some rather stinky info regarding the duck signal caller. No, it's not about burping.
0: Yeah.
1: Sometimes Dante farts in the huddle, and we can have a little competition to see who can fart.
0: Oh, yeah. No, you don't trust it.
1: It's all fun and games until someone sharts their pants on national television.
0: I was going to say, and then you got to be in a huddle with them, and hut one, hut two, baby.
1: Yeah, you think it's something else, and it's not.
0: Ah,
1: in our sports gambling department. Here you go. Legal challenges mounting today for prediction market Kalshi. New York State suing it for allegedly running an illegal gambling operation at Bushwood, sir, and saw severe financial penalties in the billions, like 39 of them.
0: Jeez.
1: The Attorney General of New York alleging that Kalshi's offerings are quintessentially gambling. By the way, this is the same crooked Letitia James that's been trying to jail President Trump for 2 years now.
0: Yeah, fraud.
1: Kalshi, its closest competitor Polymarket, face at least 20 lawsuits from state regulators, tribes, and individuals. They have long insisted their service constitutes commodities trading, not gambling. The President, Donald Trump administration, has defended that position, arguing that regulation of prediction markets falls under the jurisdiction of the Commodity Futures Trading Commission. A Kalshi spokesperson said, that's a type of political theater, what they're trying to do here.
0: Really?
1: States can't just shut down a federally licensed exchange.
0: Okay.
1: Mm-hmm. Of course, Netflix has the documentary on right now, just completed during the World Cup, about Kalshi and Polymarket. Both companies made billions during the tournament in the last week alone. Polymarket jumped onto the scene during COVID. The inventor was broke, wanted to bet on when the COVID shot would be out and when restrictions on movement would be lifted. Kalshi spent 5 years getting federal approval before launching. This boils down to a battle over who controls gambling in the U.S., the states, or a federal regulatory group called the CFTC. Hmm. So I imagine this is going to be settled when some states make it impossible to use and some states treat their citizens as adults. The Sixth Circuit Court of Appeals heard arguments yesterday in cases involving Ohio and Tennessee. Courts issued conflicting rulings previously, Tennessee finding in favor of the prediction markets, an Ohio judge ruling in favor of the state. What a shock. Guess which state has more freedom, and that's freedom to win money gambling or lose it all.
0: Yeah.
1: Well,
0: that's the thing. That's right. And they say, almost all those places already say, if you have a problem with the gambling, call Gambling Anonymous or addiction things. I mean, they all make a comment of saying, you know, you ought to, do your own thing here, but be an adult about it.
1: July 31st on this date, 1908, after successfully swiping second base at the Polo Grounds, Fred Tinney returns to first base on the next pitch because dummy Taylor had remained at third during their attempted double steal. This time, hoping to coax the throw from the catcher to give the runner on third another chance to score, he steals second base for the second time in the inning, but dummy still stands on third base. Giants beat the Cardinals. 1935, avid Reds fan Kitty Burke, annoyed at Ducky Medwick's retort to her heckling by telling her she couldn't get a hit if she were swinging at an elephant, grabs Babe Herman's bat as he comes to the plate in the bottom of the eighth, comes onto the field demanding a chance to bat. After some talk, Cardinals pitcher Paul Dean, Dizzy, or Daffy, one of them, complies by tossing the ball underhanded to the popular local nightclub blues singer who grounds out to the pitcher, much to the delight of the cheering crowd.
0: I guess. Well, the good old days.
1: 1938, MLB commish Kennesaw Mountain Landis suspended Yankees outfitter Jake Powell after he said on Chicago radio station WGN, live on the air, he keeps in shape in the offseason as a cop in Dayton, Ohio, by cracking inwards over the head with his nightstick.
0: My God. On the radio, ladies and gentlemen.
1: On the radio. At 1954, at Ebbets Field, using a borrowed bat, Joe Adcock hits four home runs in one game and a double, which misses by inches of being his fifth homer of the day. The Braves' 15-7 victory over the Dodgers. The Milwaukee first baseman's 18 total bases collected on just seven pitches, just the third man to do four in a game, joining Lou Gehrig and Gil Hodges.
0: Holy cow.
1: Yeah. 1983, the Hall of Fame inducts Orioles Gold Glover Brooks Robinson, 10-time All-Star infielder George Kell, and longtime Dodger skipper Walter Alston. Dominican dandy Juan Marichal becomes the first Latin American player enshrined in Cooperstown.
0: Wow. You know, I used to have a Gil Hodges first baseman's glove.
1: What'd you do with it?
0: I used it.
1: Oh, okay. 1984, U.S. men's gyms team scores an emotional upset win over the world champion Chinese team in the combined event to take the gold medal at the L.A. Olympics. 2003, John Smoltz becomes the fastest pitcher to get 40 saves, breaking the record he set a week later during the last season. The Braves closed through a scoreless ninth in the team's 7-4 victory over the Astros. And in one of the worst trades in Braves,

0: walk.
1: I'll be darned.
0: That's right. 2012, Michael Phelps became the greatest medal winner in Olympic history as part of the winning American 4x200-meter freestyle relay team in London, earning his 19th career Olympic medal and 15th overall gold.
1: Wow.
0: Yeah. Birthdays, 1959, former Braves pitcher, right-hander Mike Bielecki, born in Baltimore. And we have a dead person on this day, 1943.
1: Oh, no.
0: Hedley Verity.
1: Oh, yes.
0: That's Hedley.
1: Hedley, yes.
0: English cricket player, died in a POW camp hospital in Italy at 38 years old. Oh. He was wounded by shrapnel in the chest in Sicily, told his men to leave him and go ahead. He got captured by the Germans. They took him to Italy, but he died in the hospital.
1: I'll be darned. By the way, one quick thing on the L.A. Olympics that we won in 84, the men's team upset China. They won thanks to perfect 10 performances by Tim Daggett, Bart Connor, and Mitch Gaylord in the 84 Olympics. Anyway, Pete Davis, more coming up here, too. Kimmer, Pete, Jeff in for Flounder on 106.3, Let It Rip Friday. Join us if you feel like it, because we got to be here anyway till 6. So look at it. And we're going to do a musical audio history note coming up here after the cowbang. All right, look at it. Here we go.
0: I'm going to the bathroom.
1: There you go. I know too much information, too.
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9: There isn't one state, and there's not one demographic. 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
1: Dun, dun, dun, dun. A little James Taylor.
10: When you're down.
1: We mentioned Carly Simon's birthday yesterday. Was she 85 or something, as I recall? On this day in 1971, her former guy, James Taylor, went to number one in America's singles chart with the Carole King song, You've Got a Friend. It was included in the album Tapestry.

0: in her album, and James Taylor's album, Mudslide Slim. The song would go on to win the 1971 Grammy for Best Pop Vocal Male Performance and Song of the Year. Mudslide. That used to be my drink of choice when I was goofing around. Mudslides. Stupid drink. It's like milkshake with booze in it or something. Anyway. Kevin Pete flounders off, and just Jeff is here with us for our great appreciation. A couple of birthdays. Pete Davis in sports. Mark Cuban is 68, owns the Dallas Mavericks, one of the few people who became billionaires off the first dot-com boom. 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Pepsi. And you could do it for, what, was it 75 bucks or something, 50
1: yeah,
0: bucks?
1: Was,
0: I mean,
1: and we laughed at the time. We go, we're not going to spend waste money
0: yeah,
1: doing that.
0: In
1: we're
0: fact,
1: not doing
0: for
1: that.
0: The hell of it, I looked it up. Somebody already had already bought KimPeterson.com and Kimmer.com and KimmerShow.com. Yeah.
1: We were talking in the newsroom about yeah. doing it. We thought it was dumb to do it.
0: Yeah, that's right. Stupid. Whoever heard you dumb. Yeah, jeez. And they were, you know, I think the guy who did banking.com sold it like the next day for $100,000 or something. You know, it's, I mean, it's unbelievable.
1: Oh, God.
0: God.
1: But, you know, it's so obvious
0: I know.
1: Now.
0: It is. Yeah, I know. But we didn't, our minds weren't there. We didn't have, it was new. It didn't have it.
1: You so know, you gotta train your mind to see yeah. the next thing. That's yeah, what the Mark Cubans of the world
0: yeah,
1: do.
0: That's right. And he did it right. And he was rewarded for it. So anyway,
1: see things like miking up outfielders during a baseball game.
0: Well, again, you know, I see it, and I just, you know, frankly, I'm just an old fashioned fart. I know it's just, you know, and he did great. Talk to the people, and he was nice and pleasant, and he caught two balls yes. with his mind talking. But again, you know, as I'm looking at him, I'm thinking, well, he's talking to him and he's kind of just roaming around, and the guy's in the batter and they show the split screen. So the pitcher's ready to throw the ball and this guy's still talking and he's got his glove in the wrong hand. He's getting ready and the guy's in the batter's box ready to swing and the pitcher's ready to throw and he's still talking. He has his glove over here. I'm thinking, oh yeah, I don't know. It's just,
1: if he had dropped that ball.
0: Oh man.
1: While he's talking to that guy, or after he just finished talking.
0: Yeah, they would have stopped. Yeah, I know. Horrible. Anyway, also another quick sports birthday. Yvonne Goolagong, and she has another different name. She's married. Yvonne Goolagong, the tennis girl, is 75 years old. I mean, she was a cutie. I remember you looking at her from Australia, I think, if I'm not mistaken. Let's see. What have we got here?
1: She's Aborigine, too, a part Aborigine.
0: I think that's correct. I think that's absolutely correct.
1: No, I think it's correct.
0: Thank you. Hold on. Jeff, if you're ready, ladies and gentlemen, on this day in 1928... the movie White Shadows in the South Seas began with this. In 1928, the MGM Lion roared for the very first time at the beginning of the movie, the studio's first talkie. From MGM in 1928, the first talkie, the first thing was a lion's roar, a little two roars, and there was only one word of dialogue in the entire film, and that word was, hello. But they called it their first talkie, so it was their first talkie. 1928. They usually had the lion's roar, which is nice. Anyway, Kevin Pete, the flounder's off, and just Jeff is here. 404-741-1230, 741-1230. Oh, you know what? We have a Shea song, a Shea Sean song. Can you get that for us here in a second? Shea and Sean have a little songwriting to have a little fun mocking the camera a little bit in a happy, funny way. And here's your latest example, right? Just Jeff, if you will.

0: I'm going to do a little GoFundMe here one of these days. Well, we do have Asian Cheerleader Night from the Kemmer Fan Club this weekend, so that, you know, sometimes that's fun. Anyway, Kemmer Payton flounders off, and Just Jeff is here. 404-741-1230. I saw this on the news. It's been on off and on all day. The State Department is now warning people in America from going to the Bahamas. The Bahamas is too dangerous. Unless you have, especially for people who have property there or have rental units that they, unless you have an armed security guard program, they say don't go to the Bahamas. Freeport, Nassau, I mean, the whole thing.
1: Yeah.
0: And if you're, if you have a boat, don't put your boat in near the Bahamas. Pirates are, I mean, this is unbelievable. The Bahamas? Yeah. How did Britain, isn't that still British?
1: Kind of British.
0: But how could they let, I mean, that's one of the great, well, used to be one of the great tourist resorts, especially for,
1: I won't say the name, but there's one there that just, you can't trust it.
0: Yeah, wow. I mean, that's really, I mean, it's hard to believe. Especially, I remember when I my final marriage, I remember thinking at the time, and I'd already planned for it, and we were working toward it, to actually, as in retirement, getting a great big boat. And if you live off like the Carolinas, you can get to the Bahamas in, you know, a couple hours. I mean, it's only like 30 miles, or I forgot now, but I mean,
1: not
0: it's
1: from Florida, you know, not the Bahamas.
0: Or Florida,
1: Carolina.
0: I mean, yeah. But again, it's, you could take a boat there. Two, 3 hours
1: underwater.
0: I went
1: there twice.
0: Yeah.
1: Well, I've been to Nassau twice.
0: Yeah, I've been there. I mean, it's, you know. Anyway, I'll hold everything. Phone calls take priority. Yeah, you're on the radio. Who's this?
2: Greg.
3: Hey, this is Greg.
0: Hey, Greg, how you doing? Welcome aboard, sir. Happy Friday.
3: Hey, happy Friday. Yeah, I just wanted to follow up a little bit on the Mark Cuban stuff.
0: Yeah.
3: Yelp mentioned him selling Broadcast.com for $6 billion or whatever. And, you know, he didn't just sell the domain. It was more than that. So the story goes he was like... He went to Indiana, so yeah. He was a big, huge basketball fan. And then he was living in Texas, working at some computer store, and trying to figure out how could he hear the Indiana basketball games.
0: Really?
3: So he was very technical. He had a very technical friend, so they built the ability to stream audio so that he could hear basketball games. And then that's what Yahoo bought. They bought that technology to be able to stream the audio and other things over the internet.
0: Wow.
3: And the rest is history. I mean, yeah, he made.
0: Yeah, but you know what?
3: We were all hoping to make it.
0: Even the idea, though, I mean, I wouldn't even think about the possibility that if you'd be able to listen, you know, like my dad used to do shortwave radio. He was an engineer, yep. You know, but for kicks, he would have a shortwave radio and he would build radio, stuff like that. So he had, you know, kind of smarts like that. But who in the world would think that if you try to figure out a way that you could, you know, get these machines to let you hear a basketball game, that someone would pay you $6 billion for it? I mean, it's just unbelievable. They must have thought what we can do with it. I couldn't think about what I could do with that technology, and somebody did, and it made him a bill. I mean, it's unbelievable. You know, golly.
3: Right. I used to be in the sports world, and I was at a conference in New York, and this is back in the mid-90s, and up on the stage was, like, somebody from MLB and somebody from NFL, and then Mark Cuban there for Broadcast.com, and, you know, they were talking about future technology, and the MLB person would talk, and all those people would talk, and they were all in their suits. And it got down to Cuban, and he's in his jean jacket, and he's like, everything they said is BS. Here's how it's going to happen. And talked about the convergence of data and streaming and all this stuff. It was crazy.
0: Wow.
3: It's just very an innovator.
0: Yeah, well, you know, it's a good thing that we have people whose minds work like that. Mine doesn't, but thank God they're there. Otherwise, we wouldn't have electricity, you know, and plumbing systems for that matter. I mean, everything is from guys who figured
1: Thomas
0: it out.
1: And,
0: yeah. Hey, Melissa, thanks, man. I really appreciate it. Nice to talk to you. That was a great story. I appreciate it very much.
1: Guess what comes up when you do broadcast.com?
0: What now? Yahoo?
1: Nothing. Nothing comes.
0: Real? I'll be damned. Oh my God! Broadcast.com from nothing became $6 billion. Went back to nothing. What a country! All right, it's 6:15 already. Kemmer Payton, Jeff's in for Flounder. Look out! Here we go.
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11: The headlines move on, but the heartbreak and terror do not. Iran and terrorist proxies continue to target Israel. Hezbollah continues to attack in the north, forcing families to live under constant threat and in shelters. But Israel is not only defending her people, she's standing on the front lines against terror that threatens all of us. Even when the news crews leave, the International Fellowship of Christians and Jews is still there, every day, on the ground, providing life-saving aid. Near Israel's borders with Lebanon, a Hezbollah drone recently struck the home of Yelena. She was widowed earlier this year, leaving her alone. She was trapped inside by the blast. Thankfully, she wasn't injured, but she remains displaced. "It's hard these days," she told one of volunteers for IFCJ, "but I don't want to leave." As Christians, we're called to stand with God's people and pray for those defending Israel and protecting the freedoms we hold dear. 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Right now, pray ifcj.org. That's pray ifcj.org.
12: Hey Jude, don't let me down.
0: It's the Beatles.
12: You have found her.
0: 1968, the Beatles working at Trident Studios in London with an 8-track equipment setup. EMI was using 4-track recorders at the time, but the Beatles had this 8-track deal. They recorded 4 takes of the new Paul McCartney song, Hey Jude, 1968, the Beatles. What a group, what a time. Kimmer Pete flounders off. Just Jeff filling in with our great appreciation. Jeff, we really appreciate it. Have you got plans for the weekend or anything? What do you normally, are you working these days, weekends, or what's your deal?
13: I'll be doing Buck Blue Show in the morning.
0: Oh, no kidding.
13: Yeah.
0: Outstanding. We'll say hi to old Buck. We like old Buck. In fact, yep. We keep saying we want to get him in here. I mean, sure, he to talk with us.
1: But he enjoys his career.
0: Yeah, he likes being on the radio. We don't want to end it for him. Some birthdays left over. Zach Brown is 48 years old today, country superstar. Dean Cain, former Superman and Kara's dad on Supergirl, and former football player. And I forgot with whom. Hurt his knee. Oh, crap.
14: Hold on. I threw it away. Wait a minute. I got it in here.
1: Why'd you throw it away?
14: No,
0: my own paper. I wrote it down. I swear to God, I wrote it down. Superman, and he played NFL for the Buffalo Bills. Dean Cain did. The actor.
1: Really?
0: Dean Cain is 60. He also shows up on Fox News as a contributor once in a while. J.K. Rowling is 61 years old, and so is Harry Potter. Harry Potter was born on this day 61 years ago, July 31st. J.K. Rowling is 61, and that's his birthday in her first book of the Harry Potter books. Wesley Snipes, 64, Blade and Expendable star, New Jack City. Wesley Snipes went to jail for tax fraud in 2008. And Dirk Blocker is 69, from Brooklyn Nine-Nine, the show. Dirk Blocker is the son of Dan Blocker, who played Hoss on Bonanza, just for the record.
1: No.
0: Yes, he is.
1: He's old.
0: Dirk Blocker is 69 years old, and his father was Dan Blocker, who played Hoss on Bonanza.
1: Wasn't Dirk also in Baba Black? Remember that Robert Conrad show? The airplanes?
0: Oh, you know, it sounds familiar, but too. I don't know. Well, I grokked it, and it said to check, and she said, yeah, Dan Blocker's son, 69, anyway. And Lobo, the singer, is 83. I'd Love You to Want Me. What a sad song. Me and my dog named Boo. Anyway, let's see. And now, Chess Jeff is ready for us here. I've got a double whammy for you here. On this day in 1930, Frank Marvin Reddick Jr. uttered these famous words.
15: Who knows what evil lurks in the hearts of men? The Shadow Knows.
0: Hailing from Seattle, Washington, he uttered one of those famous lines, followed by the super creepy laugh for the radio program, The Shadow. By the way, this is the same guy who played the reporter for the 1938 radio production of War of the Worlds. So this is the guy saying, oh, they're humanity. Oh, they're... That's the same guy. The Shadow was a collection of... What's that?
1: He didn't say, oh, the humanity in War of the Worlds. That was the Hindenburg.
0: Oh, but I'm thinking of the Hindenburg, yeah. War of the Worlds was the other one. I'm sorry. I'm an idiot. I don't know.
1: Did you ever see the movie The Shadow with Alec Baldwin?
0: Well, that's the other thing. It was a collection of serialized dramas originally published in pulp novels. On this day in 1930, The Shadow aired its first radio show, followed by a magazine series, comic books, comic strips, television, serials, video games, and five motion pictures, the most recent being 1994, starring Alec Baldwin.
1: I liked it. I thought it was a good movie.
0: I never saw it. I never saw it. Was it
1: a
0: good story?
1: It was a horrible movie, but The Shadow was pretty good.
0: Did he solve a crime, or what was it about, basically? I mean,
1: He had come back from Tibet or something with these abilities, and he basically was fighting the reincarnation of Genghis Khan in New York City.
0: No kidding. Basically. Wow. How cool is that?
1: And Genghis Khan had a wicked sense of humor, which I thought was funny.
0: Really? Genghis Khan has a sense of humor after slaughtering
1: in the movie? Yeah.
0: Jeez. All right. Well, I guess whatever floats your boat. Let's see. Kevin, Pete, and Jeff's in for Flounder. Pete, any big weekend? You were gone last weekend up in Gatlinburg or whatever it was, I think, weren't you?
1: Yes, Chattanooga.
0: Or Chattanooga.
1: Solo this weekend. I'm looking for trouble.
0: Oh,
1: have you seen any?
0: Well, no. No trivia contest or anything?
1: No, I'm solo. She's in Florida. So.
0: Oh, I'll be damned. And how about just Jeff? You have, I don't know, you have family in town, or you got a plan? Oh, you'll be working with Buck Blue, you mentioned, tomorrow at least. But.
16: Yeah, and then probably do yard work.
0: Get
16: the garden ready for the fall.
0: I used to love my yard work. I used to love mowing my lawn. I put in my own plants. I water my plants every day. I have plants and shrub tree, like a mini Christmas tree thing on my patio. Oh, that's the other thing.
1: That's right.
0: I forgot what we were going to do that, Jeff. Oh, Jeez. Here's the story. Hold on. Well, let's do this right now. Hold on. I got it right here. I got it right here. I got it. Where the hell is it? No, no, I swear to God. I put it in my... Here we go.
1: That's to my heart.
0: There we go. No. He's not up. Yeah. In Dunlin, New Jersey. The people of Dunlin, New Jersey were sick and tired of all these people they see going driving through their little town on the telephone while they're in their car. So they had a police officer dress up like a bush, covered himself with leaves and trees and limbs and stuff like that, and stood next to a tree with a freaking set of binoculars, and he stood there dressed as a bush, and when cars would come by driving along with his binoculars, he would see him on the phone, and he'd arrest them. They arrested 74 people in a couple of hours for being on the phone, distracted by cell phones, which is a thing, and in fact, some of the dialogue to his commander went like this, if you will, Jeff.
17: Oh, likes of me. We have brought you your shrubbery. May we go now?
18: It is a good shrubbery. I like the laurels particularly. But there is one small problem. You must find another shrubbery.
17: Not another shrubbery.
18: Then, when you have found the shrubbery, you must place it here beside this shrubbery, only slightly higher, so you get a two-level effect with a little path running down the middle. A path! A path!
0: Monty Python. In fact, Pete, you didn't know this, but when Jeff and I were talking, he was printing out the stories for me, and we were talking before the show. He saw the story, and you just started on your own doing the Monty Python bit. And I said, "Oh my God!" I said, "I didn't know you were a Monty Python fan." I said, "Well, wait till Pierce this," and you were doing it when we were talking anyway. So that was kind
1: of. By the way, you're one story short.
0: Well, let's end that now as
1: could it be?
0: The
1: could it be?
0: Hold on as the
1: right next to your heart.
0: No,
1: heart,
0: no,
1: heart.
0: As the
1: it's right there. I'm
0: oh
1: sure.
0: Crap! Right, I got it right here. No, it's right here. It's right here. Oh yeah, books. Right, here we go. The bookstore. A book on Greek antiquities has been returned to an Australian public library 150 years late. It has water damage because Ross Simmons found it during home renovations inside a tea crate bricked up inside a sealed fireplace. A book on Greek antiquities 150 years ago in a bricked up fireplace. The book, the library opened in 1872. And by the way, if he had had to pay the fine, it would be $19,500 for the record. Yes, sir.
1: You did it.
0: I did it. It's unbelievable. It's unbelievable. Hey, but how about in flounder? One more flounder is funny. Here we go. Really, I'm out of time.
19: Biggest thing that happened when I got sober, me and the young lady, we parted ways. We broke up. I know it sucks. It's fine. It was only 8 years, you know, no big deal. She's the only girl I've ever dated in my life.
0: Yeah, no problem.
19: I want to kill myself. No. I do want to kill myself, but I can't because I bought a truck last year. My mama co-signed on it with me. So I got 68 payments left, you know, like she's mourning the loss of her son. Then she's like 17% interest rate. I mean, I'm glad he's gone, you know? So I was dark. I apologize.
0: That was a little
19: I don't know. I think I'm going to become asexual, the one with the video games, because I don't know.
0: What the hell?
19: I'm 31, and I'm Alabama. That's 59 New York years. And I've done reflecting, too. I read a book. I read the cover of a book, and I've reflected on my life. I didn't do a lot of boyfriend stuff that I should, you know. I don't cuddle for one, because I was a competitive wrestler for a long time. So cuddling for me is like a really slow match, you know. I have muscle memory that don't go away. So we're laying in bed, you want to go for an underhook, and I'm like, step back, bitch, I'm just right there. I suck at dinner dates, too. I'm bad at it. I went on one. I feel so bad for that poor girl, because I eat fast. And women, y'all, eat slow, so I don't want to be rude. So now I got to match your pace and keep a conversation. You're throwing questions at me, like, what are your interests? I'm like, food that's not cold.
0: We got to go. Sorry. Jeff, thanks again. Hoorah. Christine, baby, sing me home. Got to have a great weekend. It's 7 for 5. Thanks.
20: Lance. confirmed. I'm Deborah Valentine, Fox News. A busy night on Capitol Hill with Acting U.S. Attorney General Todd Blanche confirmed as AG. Fox's Chad Pergram has details from Washington.
21: The vote very tight, 50 to 49. The only senator not casting a ballot, Mitch McConnell, the former Senate Majority Leader who's been out since the middle of June here. There were two Republican no's. Susan Collins, Republican of Maine, who has a tough reelection bid this fall. She announced her opposition a couple of days ago. And early Friday morning, you had Lisa Murkowski from Alaska, who also said she had met with Todd Blanche and just wasn't, committed to him at that stage. So this took it down to Bill Cassidy. He was the only person, the Republican senator from Louisiana, who was undecided on that side of the aisle, and he broke the logjam.
20: The Senate has passed a resolution funding the federal government until December 11th prior to summer recess. However, it still needs House approval. President Trump plans to take his defense of a new White House ballroom to the U.S. Supreme Court. Fox's Jared Halpern has more from the White House.
22: A split panel of judges on the Court of Appeals for D.C. is ordering construction on a $400 million White House ballroom to stop, ruling Congress must first approve the project. It is the latest legal setback for the project, upholding a district court ruling also blocking further construction. President Trump says the ruling is a national security threat. He has expanded the size and scope of construction to include what he describes as a desperately needed military center, complete with bomb shelters, medical facilities, missile-resistant steel, and drone proofing. The president also says funding for the 90,000-square-foot ballroom is coming from private donors and not taxpayer money. At the White House, Jared Halpern, Fox News.
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20: A helicopter crashes while battling a wildfire in central Utah. Fox's Kristen Goodwin.
37: A Sikorsky S-64 helicopter helping to battle Utah's Wide Mouth 2 fire crashed in Richfield Friday with two people on board. Extreme fire conditions in difficult terrain, making it hard for officials to initially reach the scene.
38: There were first responders in that area, firefighters were in the area, but due to the fire activity, it kind of overran the area. So no escape routes that any firefighters could get into or out of.
37: Tyler Hecht, Deputy Incident Commander with the Great Basin Incident Management Team 2. The FAA and the NTSB are investigating the incident. The helicopter was one of seven working to fight the inferno in Millard County that was ignited by lightning on July 27th. Kristen Goodwin, Fox News.
20: Two people were on board the helicopter when it crashed. Their fate is unknown. Former NBA player Enes Kanter-Freedom, who has been very vocal about his political activism, which he believes blackballed him from the NBA, has now officially declared himself a prospect for the 2027 WNBA draft. Fox's Chanley Painter explains.
39: This issue hit the headlines last month when the Indiana Fever's Sophie Cunningham took a stand for women's sports remaining female. And things really heated up on Sunday after Minnesota Lynx head coach Cheryl Reeve wore a Trans Kids Belong t-shirt at her game against Cunningham's Fever. Well, the Players Association joined the fray today, issuing a statement that read in part, "We embrace justice, equity, diversity, and inclusion. Hate, abuse, and demonization of any person or group of people, including transgender people, only fuel fear, division, and harm. We will not be used as political pawns."
20: Kanter-Freedom made these claims as he is not trying to simply ask that the current rules be applied equally to everyone, the rules that represent the varied values many WNBA players and coaches have publicly advocated for. I'm Deborah Valentine. This is Fox News.
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0: 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This is Clay Travis and Buck Sexton. 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
1: Welcome, everybody. Clay and Buck kicks off right now. Oh, boy, what a show. What a day. Michigan's Mamdani wins the Democrat Senate primary. This Al-Sayed fellow, Abdul Al-Sayed, is victorious against his challenger, Haley Stevens. And we will have that discussion. We'll talk about what this means. There's some other primary results that are certainly worth us spending some time on. Mr. Clay Travis is continuing to make the rounds on media elsewhere as his $10 million WNBA franchise expansion challenge is catching fire, and some people very upset at the observation of reality that men are better than women at roughly equivalent levels, meaning college to professional or maybe even high school to professional in a lot of different sports. This is controversial, even though that is the basis of why we have men's and women's sports separated, right? We don't have a men's and women's SAT, but we do have a men's and women's basketball team and league, etc. There are reasons for this. We shall discuss that. Yes, sir. There you, Clay, if you're not on YouTube, you're missing out because he's wearing a blazer today, which means he's probably doing some mover and shaker stuff. Were you just hanging out with the CEO of Goldman? What's going on here?
2: Apologies for being like 30 seconds late. I was on with Piers Morgan. Things got heated.
1: Travis here.
2: As things often do, with the debate over men and women sports, they actually had a guy on the show who was refusing. Piers really does do a good job of questioning, and he got a left winger on there and he said, "Hey, would you acknowledge that steroids are, for instance, an issue?" And the guy kept saying, "Well, I don't care at all about men and women's sports. I think this is a huge distraction. There's nothing to it." And Piers got him to admit that he cared about steroids and cheating in baseball and the Olympics. He said, "Wait a minute. Why do you care about fairness in competition as it pertains to that, but you will not acknowledge any issues in men and women's sports?" But it was the very end of the show. So this went over. Rand Paul was on as a guest. And so I legitimately sprinted over here. Thank you for bringing us in right off the top. But if you're watching on YouTube, I got to adjust my chair here in a minute, too. But if you're watching on YouTube, you're getting to see me in a sports coat and a button down, which I rarely wear on this program. But a couple of other things you just hit off right off the top. The biggest, I would say this is effectively in many ways an earthquake, because Abdul El-Sayed won this Michigan Democrat Senate primary. But Buck, he only won it by around 1 point. Haley Stevens only lost this primary by about 15,000 votes. And it's another huge polling error in the polling era of failure that continues. And now Mike Rogers is going to be going head-to-head against Abdul El-Sayed in Michigan. And this may well decide the United States Senate control, because I think Mike Rogers is going to beat him. I really do.
1: Well, I would also like you to know, everyone, that the timing is fortuitous. I believe we have Mike Rogers joining us today on the program, Clay, to chat with us about this very important Senate race, which, of course, people are going to look at any swing state like Michigan, Wisconsin, Pennsylvania, Georgia, look at these places and the election results and extrapolate, rightly or wrongly, what this means for the big 2028 election. And I'm not trying to freak any of you out, but Clay and I have already been mentally preparing ourselves for this. The next presidential election cycle basically starts in January, and we are in August, meaning that this is going to be a big, this is going to be a thing, my friends. There's going to be a battle royale among the Democrats. We're going to see something happen. Who is the heir apparent for MAGA? Seemed to be the vice president, but some people think maybe there's something else afoot. We'll get into all this. So Clay, just a brief over. I want to dial into the Al-Sayed thing too, who has let everybody know that his Instagram algorithm is very focused on OnlyFans models, which we can play that clip for you in a little bit. I'm just going to tell you something. Don't tell your wife, my Instagram is just all these OnlyFans models in the algorithm. Don't do that.
3: This is going to be a rare situation where you will hear me defend Abdul El-Sayed. That is probably a sign that he is looking at a lot of pretty girls on Instagram. I got to be honest with you. Every time somebody comes out, and I think I've said it before too, like my Instagram, algorithm, Buck, this is not going to shock you. It is all, like sports. And
1: dude,
3: then
1: I know what it is.
3: It's sports.
1: Don't worry.
3: Girls.
1: I know what
3: like if
1: Instagram,
3: I go, if yeah. I go into the algorithm, I'll just be honest with everybody. It's sports and pretty girls. Now, what I actually think is the most crazy thing about this Instagram algorithm in general, I don't know if we've talked about this on the program, the AI fake pretty yes. girls are now starting to wipe out the actual pretty girls on Instagram. Buck, it's to the point now where I see a pretty girl, I can't even tell if it's a real person or if it's just an AI bot creation of a pretty girl, which is now funny.
1: Yeah.
3: The competition for pretty girls is not other pretty girls primarily on Instagram influencing. It's whether it's actually a real person or not.
1: Again, not coming down hard on this one way or the other. I'm just saying, guys, don't announce for no reason that your Instagram algorithm is just beautiful women in lingerie because, you know, your wife or your girlfriend doesn't really need to hear that. But back to the election results here. We'll talk about Mr. Al-Sayed and what this means. I'll give you a little preview. I think Clay and I are going to, as often happens, we never do this beforehand. I think it's just because while we agree on a lot, we have just somewhat different dispositions and perspectives on the world around us. I think he thinks Al-Sayed is toast against Mike Rogers, and I am worried.
3: Well,
1: and
3: look,
1: I am concerned.
3: Here's what I would say. Yes,
1: I don't want to do this right now, but go ahead. We've got to hold it.
3: I don't know that I would say toast. This is going to be a super close race, right? Michigan, we said yesterday, a Senate candidate from the Republican side has not won in Michigan since the 1990s, who's a Republican. So this is going to be a tough battleground race, but I am very optimistic.
1: Very optimistic. You sound like my dad calling who's going to win the football game Sunday. It's clearly going to be the Giants, but I mean, maybe the Cowboys. Like, okay. You know, having a little two sides there.
3: I mean, it's going to come down to 2 points one way or the other. It's going to be 51-49 one way or the other, I think.
1: So we're going to dive into that certainly some more and what this means. But Clay, I want to set the table a bit with what we are seeing right now and in this primary and what's going on. Five states held primaries yesterday. Okay. Kansas, Michigan, Missouri, Virginia, and Washington. By far the one that's getting the most attention, as we've already discussed, is the very narrow defeat of Haley Stevens by Abdul Al-Sayed. So it was a 1 percentage point difference, 15,000 votes over 1 million cast. That's a big deal. The Democrats, the other races are not really, I'm trying to skip through to just the ones that we care about. Rep John James, who is Trump-backed, is now facing off against Benson, for the governor's race in Michigan. So that will be interesting as well. So you got a governor's race with a Trump-backed candidate on the Republican side who's got a real shot. You've got Kansas, the governor's race there, nothing that's really getting that much attention. And you know, Washington has a top two primary system, so we'd have to spend some more time on that. But the broadest takeaway here, Clay, I think is you have this continued rise of far left candidates within the Democrat Party. There is clearly a trend here. The trend is not definitive, but the trend is real, and I don't see it slowing down anytime soon.
3: Well, I think what it represents, and this is the analogy that I would draw, I think what it represents is in 2022, there was such frustration with Joe Biden and the way that the 2020 election went and COVID and everything else that I said I expected there to be a red tsunami. And you got it a little bit in New York and you got it a little bit in Florida, and the House did flip, but
1: We got a big time in Florida. It just didn't wash around the rest of the country.
3: But that's correct. And a reason why it didn't ultimately wash around the rest of the country was Democrats had been strategic and they had helped to elevate the further right candidate in all of the Republican primaries. They were actually out there buying ads to support right-wing candidates. And so as all of this played out, I think in a very significant way, Republicans overreached in 2022, and that cost us in a bunch of otherwise close environments. And we didn't get the same result in Florida and New York on the East Coast that we got in much of the rest of the country as a result. And frankly, a lot of those 2022 races, you go back and look, incumbents basically won everywhere. And Democrats won a lot of really close races that came onto the very fine margin. And so as a part of all of this, I think that what you may see is Democrats angry, frustrated, furious over 2024 and Trump. And so they're actually going with the farthest left-wing candidate, which may not play very well at all, Buck, in the general elections.
1: So one thing, a couple of other names that come up here. Donovan McKinney Clay, Michigan's 13th congressional district. He defeated incumbent Sri Thanadar, who some of you might be like, who is that guy? If you see him, if you see a clip of him, you'll be like, oh, that guy. He has had some viral clips in the past. But this is a DSA-endorsed guy. Donovan McKinney was a Democratic Socialist-endorsed candidate. So he's now probably gonna win that seat. I know it's just one congressional seat. Rashida Tlaib easily won. She smoked her competitor. So anyone who thinks, oh, the squad is not over. The squad is still thriving. And then in the state legislative races of Michigan, Kansas, and Missouri and Washington, you had a number of explicitly DSA. Now, I understand that's just, if you don't live in those states, you're like, they don't really affect me, but it's a little bit of the farm team for congressional seats, right? That's the JV before the varsity of the national level. And you had a whole bunch of Chris Gilmer, Isaiah Harris, Jimmy Lapp, Sean Scott, Jalen Scott. You had a whole bunch of people who are DSA endorsed who won. Now, they have to continue to win. This is just a primary, but you know, you're not seeing Democrats walk away from the DSA thing. And Clay, you got Bernie Sanders out there saying things like, oh, we can't judge, far left streamer Hassan Piker by saying America deserved 9/11. He belongs in the party. He belongs in the party more than James Carville. This is what you're hearing from people who are very prominent voices among Democrats. So they're making plenty of room for the ultra-progressive commie maniacs.
3: Yeah, and look, I think in Wisconsin, I think Republicans have a really good chance of winning the governor's race there. In fact, Republicans are favored to win because it looks like they're going to nominate Francesca Hong. Now, to be fair, in the markets out there, Michigan is still favored to vote for Abdul El-Sayed. But I laid it out yesterday. I think he's got major issues with Jewish voters. You mentioned John James, who's going to be on the program again soon, the Republican nominee for governor in Michigan. He's a black guy. Why does that matter, you might say? Well, El-Sayed has got issues with black voters. They overwhelmingly voted for Haley Stevens. Now, maybe some of those guys and gals are going to come back into the big tent now that El-Sayed is there, but I think he's going to struggle in the Detroit area. And, Buck, I'll just say I know the state of Michigan really, really well. Everyone who lives remotely in a rural place, there are still some old school Democrats in many of these rural locations. Man, they are not going to show up and vote for Abdul El-Sayed. And these are, I'm not talking about the diehard, dyed-in-the-wool political people. I'm talking about just your regular, hardworking people out there in Michigan. I think they're going to show up and they're going to vote for Mike Rogers. Now, it's going to be close because Michigan is a 50-50 state, and we know they could run Big Bird and he would get 48% of the election vote right now in Michigan because Democrats show up and support Democrats no matter who is actually on the ballot. But I am very optimistic that Mike Rogers can win. We will ask him about all this at 2 p.m. Eastern when he is going to be on the program with us.
1: I feel like I can't really argue with Clay effectively right now because when he's wearing a sport jacket, he's so much more authoritative. You know, usually he's wearing sandals and an old t-shirt.
3: This is why
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13: Country music has claimed all top five slots of the all-genre Billboard Hot 100 chart for the first time in history. Thanks to Elle Langley and Morgan Wallen, who currently stand at number one on the singles and album charts, respectively. And to Taylor Swift's return to country for I Knew It, I Knew You, and newcomer Stella Lefty officially joining the ranks of hitmakers with her single Boston. Meantime, Langley's Choosing Texas, the biggest single of the year so far, maintains its number one perch on the chart and its 16th history-making week at that position. Jelly Roll is going on hiatus. The country singer informed fans during his concert in Salt Lake City, Utah last week, saying, "I'm fixing to take some time off and heal." The singer's tour break comes after he finalized his divorce from Bunny XO last month. That's Fox Country on Fox News.
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13: I'm Michelle Polino. Slipknot guitarist Jim Root is speaking out after reports that bandmate Sid Wilson was fired from the group, according to TMZ. Wilson was notified Friday night that he was out after nearly three decades as the band's DJ and keyboardist. Root responded with a cryptic message on his Instagram story, writing in part, "Don't believe everything you read," adding, "Think, take a breath, sit with it for a while, maybe, just maybe, even wait until there's more information." Modest Mouse guitarist Simon O'Connor speaking out after being dropped from the band's upcoming tour following allegations that he sent inappropriate messages to a minor. O'Connor addressed the allegations in a Reddit post, according to Billboard, claiming he mistook the teen fan for a persistent online troll and apologizing for what he called his poor judgment. He also said he unequivocally opposes sexual behavior towards minors. That's Fox Rocks on Fox News.
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0: Clay and Buck, in addition to the Michigan primary results that have come out, the ongoing discussion surrounding Abdul El-Sayed is going to be super intriguing, if only for this reason, Buck. This guy is crazy left-wing, and the turnout didn't actually end up being that huge in Dearborn. I wonder how many people in Michigan are really going to respond very well to him saying that he didn't want to celebrate the Ayatollah of Iran being killed, which, can we pull that audio again? Because I believe it was leaked. I know we talked about it back then, because there were too many people that were upset that were going to be voting for him. Like, this is pretty radical. When a terrorist gets killed and the Democrat candidate says, hey, there's too many people that are going to be upset, so we shouldn't talk about this. I just think that's going to be a hard putt to sink in Michigan.
1: I would like to come back here and explain, Clay. I think I have insight into the incredible political strategy Democrats are going to use for Abdul El-Sayed. I think I know their playbook. Let's come back and talk about it here.
0: Ah, fun.
1: In just a minute.
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3: To the left of Kennesaw on a map, if that helps.
4: To the left of Kennesaw, okay.
3: Would that be west of Kennesaw, you're trying to tell me?
5: This way I'm pointing. So.
4: Okay, this way that I'm pointing.
6: I guess east and west is very difficult for people these days. It's to the left of Kennesaw.
4: Have you ever...
6: You mean to the west?
4: Yeah. Have you ever looked at a map before? Caw, man. It's to the left of Kennesaw.
6: Can't tell you how many times I've said that to my wife. Just go south on 400, yeah. Exit, and head east. And she's like, what do you mean?
5: Exactly. Tell her to turn right next time.
4: That's right. And right, she'll know exactly.
6: No, that would not be to the right when you're heading south.
4: Yeah. Fine, just let it go. I won't embarrass him anymore, man. It's not time to file on the child. You know? Sorry, man. You'll get it. You'll get it. You'll get it. It's fine. Go home, tell your daddy.
6: I turned right like you said. No, you didn't.
4: But, yeah, go home, tell your daddy. You don't know how to read that. And then tell me how to change a tire. And he's going to feel like the biggest disappointment ever.
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7: President Trump recently announcing a fast-track program and new job opportunities by streaming CDL licensing for veterans.
8: Any American who has driven a heavy truck for our military will automatically be eligible for a commercial driver's license. And it's good-paying jobs, too.
7: The Freedom Haulers Initiative, in cooperation with the Departments of Transportation and Veterans Affairs, waives the CDL road skills test, allowing veterans to avoid duplicating training they've received in the military. Some veterans may also qualify for a waiver of the written knowledge test. And veterans without heavy truck experience will also be fast-tracked with expedited training. The president saying so far that 34 states have joined the Freedom Haulers program that he says will also improve highway safety by removing illegal immigrant truckers from America's roadways. That's Fox Wheels. I'm Jeff Manasso, Fox News.
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1: To Clay and Buck, and we are making sense of, well, trying to make sense of what Democrats are showing the country with this primary that just happened. I know it's just a primary, but it's also almost mid-August, or soon to be mid-August, and we'll take whatever political stories come our way from them, where the things are going for the midterm, or how things are looking at this stage. Also, Clay Travis all over the place. Some people loving, some people not so much loving his $10 million offer of the boys sports team beating the women's WNBA. Was it the champions? The women's champions. WNBA champions, right?
2: Although if they wanted to put the all-star team out on the court, I would have the same outcome. They could pick the 12 best and put them onto a team to compete, and it would be the same outcome. And honestly, so Buck, I think I could probably take it to eighth grade boys.
1: Because I think
2: the best team, it would have to be the best team of eighth grade boys, but I think a really talented eighth grade boys team would demolish the best WNBA players.
1: Yeah. No, I went to a high school that was in the third, like, division.

0: of the New York City Catholic School League. So we were like the C level, I believe, for basketball. The A level had, would actually produce people who like went on to the NBA. You know, there's like a number of NBA players that have played in that. This is New York City Catholic school. Some of them have a couple thousand students. They're really big. I just bring it up because there were ninth graders who could throw it down. Like there were ninth graders who, ninth and tenth graders who were dunking. And to me, that was just like, I was like, wow. Okay.
1: That is pretty, I mean, look, as soon as testosterone hits, you're, and any of you who've raised a boy know what I'm talking about. Your kid goes from a little boy to a young man almost overnight. Voice changes. They can suddenly jump a lot higher. They got armpit hair. They got a mustache growing. It's a different species in many ways.
0: So we got this Abdul Al-Sayed guy. I want to return to this theme throughout, because it comes up in a few contexts, Clay, the very complicated political strategy the Democrats are going to deploy for this midterm. And the short version is they're going to lie. They're going to lie about what these candidates believe leading up to the election, what they've said in the past, what observable reality is about the policies that they support. I give a shout out here to my friend Michael Malice, who in response to Steve Hilton responding to former Transportation Secretary Buttigieg, and we'll pull this clip. Buttigieg is out there on some podcast, one of the sort of big, you know, long form podcasts. He's out there talking about how we just need to raise taxes to build trains. Steve Hilton, our friend, who is running a very, very solid and serious campaign for the governor of California, responds to Buttigieg. Of course, that's ridiculous. That's not true. We've spent $200 billion or something in California and have like a couple miles, I think, no, not 1 mile of track laid. That was the exchange. But then Michael Malice chimes in online, who's a very smart guy and an unusual and interesting thinker. He says, no, he knows. Buttigieg knows that he's lying. And I actually think we need to be, we need to understand that. That doesn't mean that what Steve Hilton is doing is not necessary. Yeah, of course. Point out the incorrect thing. But don't think that the Democrats are surprised when you point out what they're saying isn't true. The whole point is that they're lying. And this Al-Sayed guy, they're going to say, Clay, whatever they have to say as this gets closer. I mean, here's an example. Here's Abdullah Al-Sayed saying that ICE is really bad. We need to get rid of ICE. Play 10 here.
2: ICE has nothing to do with the southern border. That's Customs and Border Protection. I believe in a secure border. I also believe in immigration enforcement. I also believe in not shooting Americans in the back of the head and the face while you're trying to do it. And maybe it's because I've served in government agencies, but once a government agency like that is told that it has impunity to do the worst things and violate the highest law of the land, which is the Constitution itself, I don't think you can reform or retrain that. I think we need to start from scratch. And ICE is not very old. It's 15 years younger than I am. It was starting. It started. It was a experiment. It's been weaponized to do the worst things, and I think we need to abolish it and start from scratch, perhaps going back to something like the INS, which for a very long time very capably enforced immigration policy without, of course, shooting Americans and violating our civil liberties.
0: Now, there's a lot of problems with what he says here. First of all, we didn't have 10 million people plus just flooding the country in a four. I mean, we've gone through completely unprecedented open borders thanks to the Biden administration, which even a lot of Biden people have basically admitted at this point, Clay. But here he's saying, that's abolish ICE. That's what this guy has been saying. As the election gets closer in Michigan, don't be surprised when on CNN they're giving him the opportunity to be like, you really mean reform, right? And he's like, yes, I'm calling for the reform of ICE because I believe in borders. They're just going to lie a lot.
1: Yes, and they're actually going to be encouraged to lie. Look, I think Bakari Sellers is a moron. He's a CNN analyst. He's come after me on men and women sports before. He tweeted yesterday, can someone close to Francesca Hong just advise her to focus on grassroots activities in Wisconsin? No more national media interviews. Just put a lid on that. Why? Because she's going to say what she actually believes and get questioned about it. And if they can hide her from the media and just have her doing grassroots events without aggressive questioning, then they can pretend she isn't a radical. And they will now pretend that Abdul Al-Sayed is not in any way a radical even though the evidence overwhelmingly shows that he is insanely radical. In fact, we've got a clip here at the end that I wanted to play. Did you play Cut 10? Is that the one you just played? A lot of what he is saying, in fact, when we can get this ad, let's see if it's not in yet. I just sent it to producer Greg. The National Republican Senate Committee is already running an ad that is up on the air right now. I texted early on in this campaign. I tweeted that the best thing that could happen for Michigan Republicans was Abdul El-Sayed ending up the nominee. And people got mad at me. In fact, the Michigan, I even said that Michigan Republicans should consider go to vote for Abdul El-Sayed. This came down to about 15,000 votes. He basically only won because of how well he did in the University of Michigan and Michigan State University campus votes.
0: Can I give you one person who agrees with you very, very, very strongly, beautifully agrees, brilliant, Clay Travis, but you know that better than anybody, Clay. Great news for the Republican Party, Trump writes. Al-Sayed, a communist loser who hates Jews and Israel, is the projected winner in this race with the socialist. As usual, the polls were way off on this one. She was not expected to do nearly as well as she did. Now the Democrats' crazy policies will only get worse. So Trump sees this very much the way you see this.
1: Yes, and he's right. And look, this is going to be a race that if Republicans can win Michigan, that flips a Democrat seat. There is no math by which the Senate would be in control or in danger. And so I think this is going to be really significant going forward. The money that is going to pour in is going to be incredibly impactful. And Buck, this will also matter in the governor's race. Again, I don't know if very many people are talking about this. I think having John James, who is a great candidate, already been elected in Congress, him campaigning as a black guy alongside of Mike Rogers when Abdul El-Sayed has been struggling immensely with black voters in Michigan, I think that's going to help. I do think that that's going to send a message of who the normal candidate is. And
0: you think John James is going to be able to take away from the expected black vote for the Democrat in that race? Because I
1: remember,
0: do not.
1: It doesn't take very much. The same thing that I would say about Jewish voters. We got a lot of people that are listening to us that might not have been traditional voters. This guy refused to condemn after the attack in Southeast Michigan in Oakland County. I know everybody just immediately forgot about it because the guy who was trying to attack got shot. He said hurt people do hurtful things. I'm paraphrasing him. After a crazy Muslim terrorist tried to attack a Jewish school, he said hurt people do hurtful things. Like, that's the response to a terrorist trying to kill Jews in Southeast Michigan? People remember, Jewish voters in particular. It's going to be an interesting decision for them.
0: So, Clay, if you recall, we had some discussions here on the program after October 7th, and you were thinking, or you were making the case, that there would be a, now we can get into what's the definition of major, but a major shift in the Jewish vote once October 7th happened, and they saw that all of the people who were either cheering it or downplaying how horrible it was publicly or on the left and Democrats. Without nobody on the right after October 7th, not a single person of any significance anywhere in politics and media was saying, oh, Israel got what it deserved, or oh, it wasn't that bad, or whatever, right? This is the result of the oppression of the Palestinians. It was all Democrats, all the left. The difference in the Jewish vote from 2020 to 2024 was about 3 percentage points.
1: Yeah.
0: And I told you they weren't going to switch, even though, because I grew up in New York, and I know, it's funny, I grew up in New York surrounded with the largest Jewish population anywhere in the country. And right-wing Jews and I always saw eye to eye on everything. And the left-wing Jews, I was always like, what are you guys? But they're very, there are issues. They will stay with those issues. And their sort of Marxist leftist leaning is more important to them, because they tend to be also less religious. than their Jewishness in many cases.
1: Let me just, their
0: identity as Jews.
1: Let me just make a little bit of a distinction that I think does matter. And I think I'm going to now put myself into the mind of a Jewish Democrat voter. Kamala is married to a Jewish lawyer. I think she could nod to Jewish people and say, I am one of you. They all knew that she had married a Jewish lawyer. And so the chirping out there, if you're 85-year-old Jewish woman, you could think to yourself, okay, but there's crazy people in the party, but Kamala married a Jewish man. She's with us. I do think it's going to be harder to say to the average Jewish voter, Abdul El-Sayed, who will play a couple of these cuts for you, who refused to condemn a synagogue attack and who has said that Israel is an apartheid country. I think it's harder to distinguish to be like, well, he's married to a Jewish person.
0: I'm telling you, I know these people well and grew up meeting the left-wing Jews. I knew them well. I grew up around them. I lived in New York for almost 40 years. Think of it like the Bernie Sanders Jews. Bernie Sanders, right? There's the, there's the conservative Jews. You know, there's your Dave Rubin, Ben Shapiro, you know, all these right wing Jews that are friends of ours. And we know, you know, Mark Levin and all these, and we agree with them on all this stuff, right? We agree with them on the Constitution, the country, the Republic, all this stuff. Then you have these left wing Jews who are like the Bernie Sanders Jews. I'm not talking about the centrists who are, I'm talking about the left wing Jews. Bernie Sanders is going to say vote for Abdul El-Sayed. He's already said it.
1: Yeah.
0: That's what I'm saying. He's already given them the all clear. So he's saying vote for Abdul El-Sayed. And I'm telling you, the Jewish Democrats in Michigan are going to be fine with it. So I don't think that that's going to be, if you're looking at who's going to make the difference in Michigan, white working class voters.
1: I mean, they're not voting for Abdul El-Sayed. I'm confident of that.
0: Well, but that would be great news. I'm just saying I'm worried that they're going to get caught up, Clay. When I say they, again, guys, please don't say, I'm a truck driver in Michigan and I listen to you guys every day and I know this is all garbage they're peddling. Yeah, you know, cause you listen to us talking about what? You're right, by the way. It's going to be a super tight race. It's going to be with single digit percentage points between Abdul Sayed and Mike Rogers. Mike will be with us in a little bit. Within that, you're slicing the onion very thin to know who the difference maker is. I think it's going to be people concerned about cost of living. That's what I think is really going to be the difference, not some deep ideological divide.
1: My concern is turnout. Oakland, the reason why I point to Jewish voters, typically whoever wins Oakland County, that's the more wealthy county north of Wayne County in Detroit, usually ends up winning the state, and a lot of Jewish voters are there. But turnout would be my biggest concern. Let me tell you, my also concern is that you don't have enough testosterone in your life.
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0: According to the FBI, a break-in occurs every 26 seconds on average nationwide. 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
7: President Trump recently announcing a fast-track program and new job opportunities by streaming CDL licensing for veterans.
8: Any American who has driven a heavy truck for our military will automatically be eligible for a commercial driver's license. And it's good-paying jobs, too.
7: The Freedom Haulers Initiative, in cooperation with the Departments of Transportation and Veterans Affairs, waives the CDL road skills test, allowing veterans to avoid duplicating training they've received in the military. Some veterans may also qualify for a waiver of the written knowledge test. And veterans without heavy truck experience will also be fast-tracked with expedited training. The president saying so far that 34 states have joined the Freedom Haulers program that he says will also improve highway safety by removing illegal immigrant truckers from America's roadways. That's Fox Wheels. I'm Jeff Manasso, Fox News.
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10: I'm Michelle Polino. Slipknot guitarist Jim Root is speaking out after reports that bandmate Sid Wilson was fired from the group, according to TMZ. Wilson was notified Friday night that he was out after nearly three decades as the band's DJ and keyboardist. Root responded with a cryptic message on his Instagram story, writing in part, "Don't believe everything you read," adding, "Think, take a breath, sit with it for a while, maybe, just maybe, even wait until there's more information." Modest Mouse guitarist Simon O'Connor speaking out after being dropped from the band's upcoming tour following allegations that he sent inappropriate messages to a minor. O'Connor addressed the allegations in a Reddit post, according to Billboard, claiming he mistook the teen fan for a persistent online troll and apologizing for what he called his poor judgment. He also said he unequivocally opposes sexual behavior towards minors. That's Fox Rocks on Fox.
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0: Welcome back in, Clay and Buck. We're going to come back, and I promise we're going to make you laugh, because we got a bunch of different audio clips of people being upset about me trying to put together the most inclusive trans women's basketball team of all time. Men who identify as women. We are going to try to have our own WNBA franchise, and that has upset some people on the left, including a Minneapolis news anchor who delivered a stern dressing down of me on Minneapolis television. And you are going to really enjoy this. Seeing the video is even better. So we will play with that in a minute.
1: We got to put it up at Clay and Buck, because the video is Clay feels very chastened. I'm going to tell you, Clay feels chastened by the whole thing.
0: And you know what? It's funny. I was watching that video, and I just thought to myself, one of the most amazing things about making an argument publicly is you think, we were talking about this off air, who are the best people who could respond to your public argument? What arguments could they make? I think about this all the time. The counter argument, the counter punch, if you're a boxer, is often more devastating than the actual punch. And this woman is legitimately, I think, the person I would pick to attack me if I had to pick someone to attack me. So you guys will love this, I promise. It's going to be a lot of fun. We will also, again, newly elected Republican Senate candidate Mike Rogers scheduled to join us. And this doesn't happen very often, Buck. One of my friends growing up is running for Congress, and we'll find out if he gets in tomorrow. He's going to join us. I've known him legitimately my entire life. So you can ask him if he's got any embarrassing stories he wants to share about me from when we were little kids.
1: Oh, no, we're definitely going to do that. That's coming up.
0: A lot of fun. Next 2 hours. Hang with us.
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10: 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Thanks to Elle Langley and Morgan Wallen, who currently stand at number one on the singles and album charts, respectively. And to Taylor Swift's return to country for I Knew It, I Knew You, and newcomer... Stella Lefty officially joining the ranks of hitmakers with her single Boston. Meantime, Langley's Choosin' Texas, the biggest single of the year so far, maintains its number one perch on the chart and its 16th history-making week at that position. Jelly Roll is going on hiatus. The country singer informed fans during his concert in Salt Lake City, Utah last week, saying, "I'm fixing to take some time off and heal." The singer's tour break comes after he finalized his divorce from Bunny XO last month. That's Fox Country on Fox News.
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14: New AG. I'm Paul Stevens, Fox News. The Senate voting early this morning for Todd Blanche to be the nation's next attorney general.
15: The vote very tight, 50 to 49. The only senator not casting a ballot, Mitch McConnell, the former Senate majority leader who's been out since the middle of June here. There were two Republican no's. Susan Collins, Republican of Maine, who has a tough re-election bid this fall. She announced her opposition a couple of days ago. And early Friday morning, you had Lisa Murkowski from Alaska, who also said that she had met with Todd Blanche and just wasn't, committed to him at that stage. So this took it down to Bill Cassidy. He was the only person, the Republican senator from Louisiana, who was undecided on that side of the aisle, and he broke the logjam.
14: And Todd Blanche now taking over as Attorney General after the firing of Pam Bondi. Talks over the reopening of the Strait of Hormuz still ongoing, but there's some conflicting info being released.
16: Some very different messages coming out of Iran. It's tough to decide which faction to believe. On one hand, in Parliament, talk about perhaps trying to ban Israeli and U.S. ships from the Strait of Hormuz. At the same time, other Iranian officials talking about real progress on talks to reopen the Strait of Hormuz. The negotiations with Oman have made tremendous progress. President Trump has said he's played an active personal role in those negotiations, and he could expect an announcement on them as early as today. Iran has been demanding fees for any ships that go through the Strait of Hormuz. That position has been rejected by the U.S.
14: And that's Fox's Steve Harrigan in Tel Aviv. The Pentagon revoking former U.S. Air Force Secretary Frank Hendel's eligibility to access classified info and barring him from holding any sensitive position, alleging Friday he disclosed sensitive info about the new Qatari-gifted Air Force One. 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
9: 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Just click listen, then swipe right and hear the latest news updates on your time. 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
14: Some big-name Democratic leaders following suit when it comes to voicing their support for some far-left candidates in the upcoming elections. Fox's Natalie Chuck explains that this time is former VP Kamala Harris.
19: She's officially endorsing Democratic Senate candidate Abdul Al-Sayed following his primary win in Michigan. The race was thrust into the national spotlight as a test of just how strong support is for the Democratic Socialist Movement. Despite his previous criticism of Harris's presidential campaign, he is now thanking her, writing, quote, "She understands the key role control of the U.S. Senate plays in lowering prices for Michiganders and holding Trump accountable." Meanwhile, his opponent, Republican Representative Mike Rogers, looking to capitalize on Democratic voters who might not be pleased.
14: And that's Fox's Natalie Chuck. Kamala Harris's endorsement could help El-Sayed motivate Democrats, but her effect on swing voters could likely be less impactful, according to some experts. The Food and Drug Administration investigating 10 outbreaks of foodborne illnesses in the U.S. Fox's Jonathan Sari in Atlanta, home of the CDC.
20: Fresh produce is at the center of multiple public health investigations. Former CDC Director Tom Frieden, who now leads the global health nonprofit Resolve to Save Lives, says a complex international food supply chain requires robust inspections at the source.
21: Though we grow great food here, if we want the range and the cost that we get, we need to get food from all over the world. And that means we need to track how safe the growing practices are.
20: According to the Congressional Research Service, the FDA physically examines only about 2% of all imported food because of the sheer volume.
14: And investigators are currently being launched into salmonella and jalapenos and the intestinal parasite cyclospora found in iceberg lettuce. Both are imported from Mexico. I'm Paul Stevens. This is Fox News.
22: Take a pause.
23: You may not be able to tell, but that could be the happiest sound on earth. It's a husky dog rolling in a kiddie pool filled with ice in Arizona during triple-digit temperatures. Heidi's Village is a pet adoption center in Phoenix, and for one day every summer they pour hundreds of pounds of ice into small pools and let the doggos get wild. Heidi spokesperson Dana Close says a maker of packaged ice really came through.
24: We actually had this accidentally happen a few years ago when there was a power outage. Ready Ice was generous enough to call us and say, hey, we'll bring you a bunch of ice. Let's cool these animals down. And so we said yes.
23: Now every year dogs get to roll in, chomp on, and enjoy ice.
24: Everybody, honestly, during a power outage had such a good time that we're like, let's make this an annual event. And they have been very generous and continue to comply. So every summer, on one of the hotter days, we always plan an ice day.
23: Tick pause. Joel Nadeau, News.

0: Listen as Clay Travis and Buck Sexton recap another week of exposing hypocrisy and fight to protect our freedom. This is Clay Travis and Buck Sexton. Sound off.
1: Welcome back in, Clay and Buck, hour number two. We are having some fun rolling through the program, and we appreciate all of you. So, WNBA has been in a bit of a pickle, Buck, since Sophie Cunningham said men shouldn't be able to play in women's sports. The entire league has fallen apart. You've had coaches coming out and saying that they think that men should be eligible to play in the WNBA. The league itself can't manage to figure out what a woman is. You now have, and we're going to have some fun with this if you haven't seen it, you now have a French man who is identifying as a woman that is averaging 20 points and 20 rebounds per game, and his clips have gone viral as he has said that he would love to be able to play in the WNBA. I saw all of this absurdity, and as I often do, I think one of the best things you can do when you hear an absurd argument is actually accept the premise of the argument and accelerate it. Let me explain what I mean by that. We could have on this program a expert in the difference between men and women, and he could come on or she could come on and they could say, hey, men have way more muscle. Men are taller. Men are stronger. Men are faster. Men process way more oxygen through their lungs, and they're able, as a result, to jump higher. All of these things we know to be true. And responding to absurd arguments like men should be able to play women's basketball with factual-based arguments sometimes works, but a lot of times it just gets lost. I'm pretty good at recognizing absurdity and taking more absurdity on top of it and getting a great deal of attention for it, which is what I did when I said, hey, I think a boys' high school state champion would beat a women's WNBA champion, Las Vegas Aces. And in fact, I will put $10 million on that game. The winner gets $10 million. The women's WNBA has not responded to that at all. The Las Vegas Aces have not responded to that at all. It has since gone viral. Every website basically that covers politics and sports has written about this. The tweet itself got over 10 million views. Lots of Buck boys high school coaches have reached out to me and said, Clay, we would love to be in this game. Because they believe that they would be able to win, and they would. The reaction has continued to pour in. Last night, someone tagged me in this, and I saw it, and Buck, I could not even keep a straight face as I was watching it. But there is a Minneapolis newscaster who was really upset with the fact that I put my $10 million challenge. This is K-A-R-E, Care 11 TV in Minneapolis. I don't know much about that station. I imagine you have not regularly.
2: I don't think anyone who lives outside of Minneapolis does, to be fair.
1: But maybe you're in Minneapolis, and maybe this is your television news network. This woman named Jana Shortle decided that she needed to make a monologue responding to me. And calling
2: are you
1: me
2: assuming gender here? Excuse me, sir. Excuse me. Are you assuming Jana could go either way? Did she
1: I
2: ever
1: think
2: say?
1: I think Jana would be. Jana, I believe, is a woman. I'm not the kind of person.
2: You're just making an assumption about gender right now, and I want you to be cautious about that.
1: I'm not the kind of person to stereotype. But if I were going to stereotype, I would say that I think Jana may well drive a Subaru. And here is Jana just teeing off on me. This was her show monologue as she finished the program. Minneapolis, I got served by Jana. Listen.
3: The entire world of women's sports is facing the debate within its own leagues of who should get to play and who should not. And a voice that often shouts loudly in that debate is a right-leaning outlet owned by Fox News called Outkick Sports. And today its founder took to a new stunt, one that really makes no sense if Outkick is really concerned about caring about women and women's sports. So Clay Travis, he's the man behind Outkick. He announced today he's offering $10 million to the winner of a game of basketball between a high school boys team of his choosing and the WNBA defending champions, the Las Vegas Aces. I thought to myself, why? But obviously the answer is because he thinks it is so impossible for any group of women, let alone the best in the game, that they could ever beat younger and more inexperienced boys. It's a thinly veiled sexist joke, revealing the actual truth of how he and his organization feel about women's sports. It's not about caring about them. They think women's sports are a joke.
2: Okay. Oh my gosh, I wanna jump in. I wanna freak out here. Clay. She misses the entire point, which is you and me and everyone who is with us on this are trying to defend women's sports by showing the absurdity of what her side is proposing, which is that men do not have. We are going back to the core reason. Like I said, we do not have a men's and women's SAT sit down, right? There's a reason for that, because our assumption is that men and women can take the same standardized academic test and let the results fall where they may, because men do not have an ingrained advantage. Now, some of you are going to say, well, like, women do better in verbal and men do better in math. Yeah, but we're okay. Okay. Plenty of ladies get 1600s. Like, it doesn't matter. In sports, it would be a massacre. It would be at the high school level, boys and girls sports not separated, professional level, Olympics, etc., boys and girls not separated. It is the disillusion, or the dismembering, I should say, or the kind of both, the dismembering of women's athletics all at once. And this person is mad at you for pointing out that the left wants to make a full-scale mockery of women's sports by allowing men to crush women in athletic competition by saying, I am you. I am the same as you. I'm sorry, but this is the thing. This is what you deal with. I, not that I have to rush in here to defend your honor, but that was the dumbest takedown I've seen in a long time. And I've seen a lot of dumb takedowns.
1: So she said that this was a thinly veiled sexist joke. I wrote down that quote as I was listening to it. No, because if we said the WNBA should play against the NBA, everyone would recognize the NBA would win. If we said the WNBA champ should play against a male college champ, everyone would recognize the men would win. You have to go down to the high school level in order to even find anyone who will argue that women could be competitive. Now, I think the boys, the reason I put $10 million out, I think the boys would win by 40 or 50 points. And the illustration here is that not even grown men can dominate women's athletics. Adolescent boys can. And so if you want me to go to eighth grade, I think there are probably a lot of eighth grade boys teams out there. As soon as the kids get the mustache, testosterone starts to flow. There is a big gap developing rapidly between men and women. So
2: I think an eighth grade team is going to have, there are plenty of women in the WNBA who are over 6 feet. Some are over 6'5". An eighth grade team would have a tough time to be fair.
1: I coached against
2: high school
1: with
2: you 100% because that goes up to 18-year-olds. They would get smoked, but eighth grade,
1: I coached against some eighth grade boys. I think those kids have 6 kids already. I mean, I'm telling you, some of these 14-, 15-year-old boys have full beards now. I could find eighth grade basketball teams that would beat the WNBA. The point here is not that this is demeaning to women's sports. It's that the only reason women's sports exist is because men don't play them. Because otherwise you would have a unisex league and no women would be able to play. So when I get attacked like this, by the way, there's a couple of other funny clips. Did you see the clip of the French woman? Producer Ali, I'm going to give you.
2: We got to be clear here. The Frenchman. It's a Frenchman. It's a French dude. Okay.
1: Buck, that is a bad bitch if I've ever seen one on the basketball court. You need to see this dude who is 6'3". He's averaging 20 points and 20 rebounds a game in the French pro leagues. Producer Ali, I'm going to give you the most difficult booking challenge of your life. I'm sure this dude speaks French. And we get the French women's basketball all-star on OutKick talked to him via DM, Buck, and he said that he would love to play in the WNBA. So he is dominating the French Women's Basketball League. It would be transphobic of the WNBA not to let this man who identifies as a woman play in their league, and Buck, he would wreck them. If you haven't seen these clips, we'll share them at clayandbuck.com. You can go to Clay Travis. I shared a couple of them. I couldn't stop laughing, Buck. He had an and one. For those of you who don't know, and one is when you get hit as you're potentially scoring a basket and you get a free throw plus the basket. So it's a three-point play. He had an and one play where, like, he pumped his fist to celebrate. I must have watched it 20 times. Because I could not stop laughing over him. This dude, I mean, this is a dude, like, he's pre-ripped. This is just a dude just dominating, got a ponytail, just dominating these random French chicks. He's averaging 20 points and 20 rebounds a game, and he's probably a decent pickup basketball player at your average Y, right? I mean, you watch this guy, he's not playing above the rim, he's not leaping out of the gym, he is a decent male athlete in that he's not obese and he can run up and down the court, and he is just wrecking these chicks.
2: And I think it's worth noting that you by focusing in on this and giving Julie Tetart his due on this issue, the WNBA should be excited about this prospect. Because their claim is that what you their official or the you know, the consensus view of the WNBA is that what you're doing, what you're suggesting, is somehow disrespectful. Okay. If it's disrespectful, then show the respect for Julie Tetart of playing in the WNBA.
1: Yes.
2: And see what people really think of this. And see how they feel when the inevitable happens.
1: Sometimes you have to follow people down the woke rabbit hole and follow the logic of their argument and say, okay, let's do it. And basically that's what I've done. By the way, we got a couple of funny ones. Here is Alex Marlowe.
2: Wait, hold on. Why don't you hold it until I want everyone to come back and hear the, why don't we give them a little tease here? You've got a lot
1: of
2: funny
1: clips. We got some more funny ones. By the way, I also point this out. Stephen A. Smith is in making these arguments. More and more people are coming out and just saying, we can't allow this to continue, right? Reasonable, rational guys. Yes. I think black, white, Asian, Hispanic, everybody who's a dude out here is just like, this is absolutely crazy. And you might say, okay, where does this matter? Again, what I would continue to reiterate is, as soon as you know that a politician will lie to you, as soon as you know that they are lying to you, you cannot trust them. You might even agree with some of the things that they say otherwise, but you cannot trust them. This is table stakes for me. If they'll lie to you about this, what else will they lie to you about?
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11: President Trump recently announcing a fast-track program and new job opportunities by streaming CDL licensing for veterans.
12: Any American who has driven a heavy truck for our military will automatically be eligible for a commercial driver's license. And it's good-paying jobs, too.
11: The Freedom Haulers Initiative, in cooperation with the Departments of Transportation and Veterans Affairs, waives the CDL road skills test, allowing veterans to avoid duplicating training they've received in the military. Some veterans may also qualify for a waiver of the written knowledge test. And veterans without heavy truck experience will also be fast-tracked with expedited training. The president saying so far that 34 states have joined the Freedom Haulers program that he says will also improve highway safety by removing illegal immigrant truckers from America's roadways. That's Fox Wheels. I'm Jeff Manasso, Fox News.
13: Saving you money, I'm Hillary Barsky. Fidelity Investments releasing its annual estimate of retiree health care costs, which showed a 7.5% increase from a year ago. The report estimates that a 65-year-old who retires in 2026 can expect to spend on average over $185,000 on health care and medical expenses throughout their retirement. Saving for health care requires a calculated approach, some things you might consider using a health savings account. An HSA is one of the most powerful tools for retirement medical expenses because it offers a triple tax advantage, unlike a flexible spending account. HSA funds roll over from year to year, and once you reach age 65, you can withdraw medical expenses penalty-free for any purpose. Many pre-retirees mistakenly believe that Medicare is entirely free and covers all health expenses, and that is not the case, so you need to be aware of those costs. Saving you money, Hillary.

0: All right, Clay, I said that we would have some more people on this issue talking smack about you. So who was next up in your list? We had to have Alex. Oh, no, sorry. This isn't talking smack. This is high-fiving you. We already had the smack talk.
1: Yeah, we played the smack talk from the guy. The woman looks a little bit like Egon Spengler. And no offense
0: wow.
1: to the
0: red. Both harsh and true.
1: Egon Spengler, rest in peace. I think he's passed.
0: Harold Ramis, yes.
1: These are positive takes. I haven't heard these. Alex Marlowe, cut two, fire away.
2: Clay Travis of the Clay and Buck Show and Outkick has a cool offer where he wants to pay NBA WNBA champions $10 million if they can beat a boys' high school basketball team. And if I was a WNBA, I would take this up because I think they probably could, actually. So he wants to pick the team, and he says that it'll be whatever proceeds go to charity. Get the Las Vegas Aces against a boys' high school state title team of my choice. The Aces win. I'll give them $10 million. This is genius.
1: It is genius. But he said he thought the women would win. That seems like a bad take.
0: Well, we got Alex. Alex is an astute, right-thinking fellow. I think he's calling the wrong winner of the game there by a mile.
1: I'm surprised he's signing up with Egon Spengler's take. Matt Walsh, not surprisingly, he's all in. Cut three.
3: You'll see more inspiring athletic performances at any random bowling alley on a Tuesday night than at the WNBA All-Star Game. It's certainly clear that any decent boys high school basketball team in the country could destroy the best WNBA team, obviously, which is why Clay Travis just made this announcement, putting his money where his mouth is. Quote, I'm upping my offer $10 million for a head-to-head basketball game between the defending WNBA champion Las Vegas Aces and a boys high school state title team of my choice. If the Aces beat my team, I will give them $10 million. Now, there is precedent for this kind of exhibition match, and it ended precisely how you would expect. As we mentioned before, a few years ago, the U.S. women's national team, the World Cup champions at the time, lost by a score of 5-2 to a youth team of 15 and 14-year-old boys from Dallas in a scrimmage match. It wasn't even close. The teenagers outplayed the women throughout the match. That's how you get to a 5-2 score, which counts as a blowout in soccer.
1: A couple of messages here for me, Buck. One of my friends was a star football player at Vanderbilt, and he's listening, and he just texted. When I was at Vandy, my roommate was dating the point guard of the women's basketball team. They were preseason ranked in the top 10. We started talking trash. They challenged us to a game with referees the whole bit. One of our buddies was 6'7". We put him on the baseline guarding the pass in after a basket. The girls couldn't get the ball in. They would just throw it up. We would intercept it, dunk, and roll the ball back under the baseline, repeat and rinse. We were not basketball players, just good athletes. I don't think they got the ball past half court. They quit at halftime. Top 10 women's college basketball team just playing against a bunch of dudes who were on the Vanderbilt football team. With referees, yeah. The whole bit, not on video, but I know this guy well. I hadn't heard this story before, but he's listening, and he just texted me that.
0: I'll tell you this. Having scrimmaged with women on the Amherst College, which is a D3 school, very small school, but the women are, like, they're better. They would beat you or me easily, even in our prime, in horse, for example, which is just a straight shooting competition. They can shoot well. But when you add the physicality of a strength and speed into a full-scale basketball game, it gets ugly for them really fast. Just that, you know, it gets ugly for them trying to play defense.
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0: spend on average over $185,000 on healthcare and medical expenses throughout their retirement. Saving for healthcare requires a calculated approach. Some things you might consider: using a health savings account. An HSA is one of the most powerful tools for retirement medical expenses because it offers a triple tax advantage, unlike a flexible spending account. HSA funds roll over from year to year, and once you reach age 65, you can withdraw medical expenses penalty-free for any purpose. Many pre-retirees mistakenly believe that Medicare is entirely free and covers all health expenses, and that is not the case, so you need to be aware of those costs. Saving you money, Hillary Barsky, Fox News.
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2: I'm Michelle Polino. Slipknot guitarist Jim Root is speaking out after reports that bandmate Sid Wilson was fired from the group, according to TMZ. Wilson was notified Friday night that he was out after nearly three decades as the band's DJ and keyboardist. Root responded with a cryptic message on his Instagram story, writing in part, "Don't believe everything you read," adding, "Think, take a breath, sit with it for a while, maybe, just maybe, even wait until there's more information." Modest Mouse guitarist Simon O'Connor speaking out after being dropped from the band's upcoming tour following allegations that he sent inappropriate messages to a minor. O'Connor addressed the allegations in a Reddit post, according to Billboard, claiming he mistook the teen fan for a persistent online troll and apologizing for what he called his poor judgment. He also said he unequivocally opposes sexual behavior towards minors. That's Fox Rocks on Fox.
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4: Get this. 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Oh, my Lord. 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
1: Welcome back in, Buck. A lot of emails. I just read a text message from a Vanderbilt football player talking about playing against the Vanderbilt basketball team when the girls were top 10 and the fact that they couldn't even get the ball to half court and stopped. This is from a former NBA employee, and here's what he writes. I worked for an NBA team that happened to also have a WNBA team. This is not uncommon now. I signed a non-disclosure agreement when I left, so I want to share this anonymously. The women's team sent out a message to the organization. They wanted some men to scrimmage the women. A group of about 10 of us signed up. Some former high school athletes, some just casual athletes, mostly weekend warrior types. The men beat the women so bad, this is a WNBA team, that the coach had to call the game off. They just used the guys for drills. I appreciate how you're bringing this ridiculous thought of men and women competing together in sports to the public. But I do think a lot of guys out there have done this where you scrimmage against a top college. This is WNBA team competing against just random guys, and the random guys put together started to crush them. This is, by the way, Stephen A. Smith. The public conversation has shifted in a major way because the absurdity of men and women's sports is finally being acknowledged by everyone. Cut four, Stephen A. Smith just tees off on the idea.
2: This is not about being anti anything. This is about being pro girls, pro females, pro women, pro ladies. You can't be a male, born a male, transition into female, and think that you should have the right to compete with women. Not in basketball, not in football, not in boxing, not in the UFC. Hell, not even in tennis. It's an aberration when you find somebody like a Serena Williams serving 125 miles an hour. That's ordinary for Djokovic. We gotta

0: stop this. We got to stop acting like somebody that's speaking up on behalf of girls like a Sophie Cunningham, like a Raleigh Gaines, are scourges of the earth. You are Cheryl Reeve, the head coach of the Minnesota Lynx. That is an irresponsible thing to do. You are a coach for a female basketball team. Do you not think that the females are being screwed over if they have to compete against an individual born as a male? What are you talking about?
1: So, a lot of screaming there, but it is the conversation that is now into the public zeitgeist in a substantial way.
2: He's correct. And he's obviously correct, which I think is one of the reasons why, well, he maybe is forceful on a lot of points, you know, like the next big contract extension for a QB or whatever, but he's very forceful on this because he is absolutely spot on. And it's interesting. We're in a time where to say the obvious and true thing is now a point of bravery for sports media. It's rare in sports media to see this on this issue. So, you know, credit where it's due. I would note just as an aside, Serena Williams, who could serve pretty close to 130 miles an hour, which is faster than the 105. Although I would claim these days I could probably get it up to 110 that I could serve. Nonetheless, Clay, she would get in her prime absolutely dismantled by any of the top 500, which is basically the U.S. Pro Tour in its totality, or I'm sorry, the global men's tour in its totality. You don't really get, people don't really focus on rankings beyond that. They don't know the players, they never see them. And I would argue, I think probably most D1 tennis males from a, like, substantial tennis program,
1: I would say
2: absolutely smoke her in her prime, and she was the most dominant female tennis player of all time.
1: Yes.
2: And she would not be able to beat AD. And that's tennis, which is far less of a contact sport than basketball or, you know, some of these other things we're talking about. So,
1: amen. Yeah. We got a bunch of calls, by the way. People have been waiting a bit. Dale in Johnson City, Texas. Fire away, Dale. What you got for us?
3: Hey, man. Buck, Clay, thank you all for doing what you're doing for female sports. I've been coaching select softball for a really long time, and this needs to be something that is in the forefront, and it needs to stay there until it goes away, until we squash it and make it go away. I've read both of your books. I've got both of your audio books. I can't thank y'all for pushing this as much as it needs to be pushed, because from coaching girls from the age of 6 all the way up till they get to middle school, till they get to high school, this is ridiculous, and we've got to stop it.
2: Totally agree with you. First of all, thank you so much for buying our books respectively, which are Balls. That's Clay's book. You guys know that. And Manufacturing Delusion, How the Left Uses Brainwashing, Indoctrination, and Propaganda Against You. That is my book. So, you know, we're coming, but we both deal with the trans issue. I have a chapter on that deals with the trans issue. From a psychological manipulation point of view, obviously Clay delves into that in Balls in detail. And Clay, I would just also add to what our esteemed caller just raised to our attention. Imagine you're a dad.
1: Yeah.
2: In high school and you're watching, and maybe you've taken your girl out. You know, I'm not a girl dad yet. Maybe one day, you know, we're hoping to expand our family, but I'm not a girl dad. It would be great to be one. You're a boy dad 3 times over, but not a girl dad. But so we're going to put ourselves in the girl dad shoes for a second, just because having a kid and how much you care about that child's welfare and everything else. I can just only imagine for some of the dads listening, who I know we have dads listening who were taking their girl to travel practice for soccer or basketball or whatever, and so proud of all the progress she's made, and you know, maybe she made state select, and maybe she got recruited by an NCAA program somewhere or whatever. And I can just imagine being that dad on the sidelines when your daughter is, let's say, a senior who's already gotten her, you know, given her letter of intent and all that, and she's going to go play basketball at, you know, some program, some great NCAA program. She's super excited, and some 6'5", 220-pound guy with long hair is shoving her around in the paint and, you know, using the elbows a little too much. I think as a dad, not only would you be outraged and want to throw up, I feel like you'd want to physically intervene and be like, you can't do that to my girl. I'm just being honest with you. I think that your defensive instinct as a father would kick in and you're like, this is a man who is using his physical strength against my girl on the, you know, in a sport. Now I know it's not assaulting her, but you know, it's, I think that the protective instinct would kick in there for any of the dads. I don't know if any of you want to weigh in on that, guys, but I can assume as a girl dad, I'd be furious.
1: I think about that. Not only that, Buck. I mean, think about what happened with Leah Thomas. He changed in the female locker room.
2: Yeah.
1: In addition to winning an NCAA title, think about how much you protect women's locker rooms, women's spaces. They let a dude with male genitalia walk in and put on a women's bathing suit and win an NCAA title and get dressed with all the girls in the locker room. I mean, this is crazy town stuff. And I want to give a shout out to parents out there everywhere, including my wife. Like, my 15-year-old this summer, Buck, has had 6 a.m. lifts every morning just about during the summer. So he's had to be at the gym at 6 a.m. My wife has gotten up at 5:30 a.m. She has driven him to the lift so that he can be there with his team, football team, doing lifts at 6 a.m. in the morning. How many moms, dads, grandmas, grandpas, brothers and sisters have gotten their daughters, the girls in their families, to early morning swim practice at 5:30 in the morning, early morning soccer practice, early morning basketball practice, working as hard as they possibly can to be elite at their sport. And then some dude parachutes in and wins a championship. It's immoral, right? Like, leave aside the competitive aspects of this. It is, and you want to talk about empathy and kindness? Why don't you think about the girls who put every ounce of their self, you know, challenge and the amount of effort and energy that it takes to be good at anything on a high level. People come after Riley Gaines sometimes now. They're like, you only came in fifth. Fifth in the country at swimming. Or is anybody out there listening to us hardly fifth best at anything in the world? Do you know how hard it is to be fifth best at anything? And they're like,
2: think about the girl, Clay, who got third in that race. I'm sorry, who got fourth, rather, in that race and would have been a bronze medal were it not for the guy in the, contest.
1: I mean, it goes all the way down. Off of the medal stand all the way down because this guy ends up winning first place and wins an NCAA title. And again, I just think it's a profoundly huge issue. And the argument they make is not even that it's not unfair now at this point. They try to make that, but they largely sidestep it. It's just, it doesn't happen that often. Why do you care?
2: Oh, yeah.
1: That's the argument they go to now.
2: Which is tactical retreat. They're not conceding anything. They're not being honest about anything. It's essentially, it's almost like in the public square pleading the fifth. Oh, I'm just not going to, let's not talk about this right now because they don't have enough villagers with pitchforks and torches.
1: Why do you even talk about this?
2: Yeah. There's a lot of that going on. So look, they meaning the Democrats. I don't mean they as in like plural for an individual. They, have decided that this is something that is extremely important to the Democrat Party because, and this is key, Clay, people are willing to humiliate themselves publicly over this.
1: Yes.
2: It's very hard to get people to be willing to humiliate themselves over politics unless it is an essential element of belonging to the political tribe, right? Unless it is your show of, it's, you know, it'd be like wearing the horsehair whatever. It was like a hair shirt back in the day to show your obeisance to the greater faith. This is like a religious act for them. And that's why they're willing to look like such jackasses.
1: And also, it's a foundational element of the entire identity politics worldview that they have created. If you pull that support structure away of men are not actually women, then the entire trans agenda collapses. So they can't just have guys who want to wear dresses. We had this when we were growing up, Buck. They were called drag queens. And everybody knew they weren't women, but they would parade around and they would dress up in dresses. And, you know, RuPaul, I think, was the most famous drag queen. They never claimed to be women. They were just men who dressed up like women. It made them happier. Not my thing, but if that's your thing, okay. They didn't require that we lie. and say something that we knew to be untrue. And this is just a logical extension of left-wing thought. You've pointed it out in the context of you're starting to hear a little bit of, oh, well, you should just be willing to date these people because they're actually women.
2: Oh, yes.
1: If you're straight. That's a bridge too far right now. Right now, they're trying to get you on the bridge by saying, these are women. They should be able to play basketball just like every other woman. And then to your point, it eventually leads into, why do you not want to sleep with these people? You're transphobic. Oh, I just like girls. Right? And again, this thing collapses all around.
2: You're getting to the underpinning, the foundational element of all of this, whether we're talking about sports or locker rooms or pronoun usage or anything. The foundational element of all of this is a lie. And the lie is that trans women are women. Which is, by the way, not only a lie, it should be offensive to women.
1: Yes.
2: Meaning it should, the appropriation, dare I say, of femaleness for someone's delusion, you know, because you grow your hair out and have nails, now you're a woman? Really?
1: This is.
2: I can tell you this. No man thinks that a woman who takes testosterone and like has a weird voice and, you know, cuts off her boobs is a man. Not a single one. None of us are like, oh, you're a bro now.
1: We would never let them speak for us. And this is where my wife is really outspoken on what you're saying. She said part of being a woman is recognizing that you might get raped when you go to get in a car late at night when you're 16 years old walking home. Like, there is a unique aspect of growing up as a woman to just give that away to a man who jumps in at the age of 24 and is suddenly like, I'm a woman, hear me roar, I'm gonna put on a dress and high heels, oh, we women, we have, like, to me, it's insulting, it's woman face, first of all, because you're just play acting, they cosplay so much more aggressive, and why do they act like 14-year-old girls in their, you know, bedroom, like kicking their
2: legs. Well, that was the Dylan Mulvaney thing too, which is you're a man pretending to be like a 14-year-old girl, which this is the whole thing is very weird and it's very, very dark actually. All right, we're going to come back into this conversation, get your talk back.
4: Looking for normal in a crazy world? Clay and Buck have your back.
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8: Be able to tell, but that could be the happiest sound on earth. It's a husky dog rolling in a kiddie pool filled with ice in Arizona during triple-digit temperatures. Heidi's Village is a pet adoption center in Phoenix, and for one day every summer they pour hundreds of pounds of ice in small pools and let the doggos get wild. Heidi spokesperson Dana Close says a maker of packaged ice really came through.
9: We actually had this accidentally happen a few years ago when there was a power outage. Ready Ice was generous enough to call us and say, hey, we'll bring you a bunch of ice, let's cool these animals down, and so we said yes.
8: Now every year, dogs get to roll in, chomp on, and enjoy ice.
9: Everybody, honestly, during a power outage had such a good time that we're like, let's make this an annual event. And they have been very generous and continue to comply. So every summer, on one of the hotter days, we always plan an ice day.
8: Tick pause. Joel Nadeau, Fox News.
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10: I'm Michelle Polino.
11: I wasn't a match for that kind of sport.
10: Country music has claimed all top five slots of the all-genre Billboard Hot 100 chart for the first time in history. Thanks to Elle Langley and Morgan Wallen, who currently stand at number one on the singles and album charts, respectively. And to Taylor Swift's return to country for I Knew It, I Knew You, and newcomer Stella Lefty officially joining the ranks of hitmakers with her single Boston. Meantime, Langley's Choosing Texas, the biggest single of the year so far, maintains its number one perch on the chart and its 16th history-making week at that position. Jelly Roll is going on hiatus. The country singer informed fans during his concert in Salt Lake City, Utah last week, saying, I'm fixing to take some time off and heal. The singer's tour break comes after he finalized his divorce from Bunny XO last month. That's Fox Country on Fox News.
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0: 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All borrowers must qualify. Not a promise to make a loan. David in Virginia, quickly, you're a dad of three girls, travel soccer. You worry about boys showing up.
1: Well, yeah, I don't so much worry about it. I'm fed up with it. I'm tired of being told to keep quiet. And, I mean, I've got a D1 potential, and nine times out of ten, whether I'm in, you know, Richmond, Williamsburg, or Charlotte on any given weekend, I'm scanning the sidelines to see if my daughter, who's a goalie, is going to get hit by some dude. And I'm tired of being told to be quiet about it.
0: Amen.
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0: 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It's madness.
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11: I'm Michelle Polino. Slipknot guitarist Jim Root is speaking out after reports that bandmate Sid Wilson was fired from the group, according to TMZ. Wilson was notified Friday night that he was out after nearly 3 decades as the band's DJ and keyboardist. Root responded with a cryptic message on his Instagram story, writing in part, "Don't believe everything you read," adding, "Think, take a breath, sit with it for a while, maybe, just maybe, even wait until there's more information." Modest Mouse guitarist Simon O'Connor speaking out after being dropped from the band's upcoming tour following allegations that he sent inappropriate messages to a minor. O'Connor addressed the allegations in a Reddit post, according to Billboard, claiming he mistook the teen fan for a persistent online troll and apologizing for what he called his poor judgment. He also said he unequivocally opposes sexual behavior towards minors. That's Fox Rocks on Fox News.
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13: Confirmation after controversy. I'm Angelo Bavaro, Fox News. Acting U.S. Attorney General Todd Blanch was approved by the Senate as Attorney General, surviving defectors in the GOP who struggled to swallow his role in rolling out the nearly $2 billion anti-weaponization fund and IRS audit immunity for the president and his family.
14: The vote very tight, 50 to 49. The only senator not casting a ballot, Mitch McConnell, the former Senate Majority Leader, who's been out since the middle of June here. There were two Republican no's, Susan Collins, Republican of Maine, who has a tough reelection bid this fall. She announced her opposition a couple of days ago. And early Friday morning, you had Lisa Murkowski from Alaska, who also said she had met with Todd Blanch and just wasn't, committed to him at that stage. So this took it down to Bill Cassidy. He was the only person, the Republican senator from Louisiana, who was undecided on that side of the aisle, and he broke the logjam.
13: That is Fox's Chad Pergram. The Republican-led Senate also passed a temporary measure to fund federal agencies through December 11th, helping to avoid a government shutdown weeks before the November midterm elections. The House will also have to approve that measure. Talks continue between the U.S. and Iran.
15: President Trump is speaking more realistically about the peace talks. He's not saying things are going great. He's saying things are going fine, and that the reason the United States has not hit Iran again is because he's trying to give peace a chance. It's not because we're out of ammo.
16: We have certain types of munitions that are very powerful, that we have unlimited, virtual unlimited supply. We have others where it's a little bit tighter.
15: We had been led to believe earlier in the week that the conflict could be over by now. It hasn't happened yet.
13: That is Fox's Peter Doocy. 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
13: President Trump says he's going to appeal a new ruling from a lower court to halt construction of the White House ballroom.
29: Two of the panel's three judges ruled that President Trump does not have the unilateral authority to knock down the East Wing almost a year ago to build a new 90,000 square foot ballroom, which includes an underground military bunker. The majority of the judges wrote, "We are aware of no instance in American history in which a president unilaterally and using privately collected funds demolished substantial portions of the White House that Congress authorized to be built and American taxpayers paid for until now." The president says he will appeal to the Supreme Court, adding, "The military and Secret Service are viewing this horrendous politically motivated and unlawful ruling as a national security threat to our nation in that the entire complex is being built for the protection of our country."
13: Fox's David Spunt. Several high-profile Democrats are rallying around Senate candidate Abdul El-Sayed after his primary victory in Michigan.
30: Former Vice President Kamala Harris is the latest high-profile Democrat to endorse progressive Michigan Senate nominee Abdul El-Sayed.
31: These elections will help determine what our government does
0: on a whole lot of issues.
30: Syed, who was critical of the Biden-Harris administration's handling of Gaza, supported the uncommitted movement against their renomination in 2024. When Harris became the nominee, he called her campaign's effort to sell joy, quote, nauseating. Now he's thanking Harris for the support, writing, she understands the key role of control of the U.S. Senate plays in lowering prices for Michiganders and holding Trump accountable. Pete Buttigieg and Gavin Newsom will rally for El Sayed in Michigan.
13: Fox's Mark Meredith. El Sayed will face off against Republican nominee Mike Rogers, who says he will win the vote of those unsatisfied Democrats. I'm Angelo Bavaro, and this is Fox News.
10: Fox rocks.
11: I'm Michelle Polino. Slipknot guitarist Jim Root is speaking out after reports that bandmate Sid Wilson was fired from the group, according to TMZ. Wilson was notified Friday night that he was out after nearly three decades as the band's DJ and keyboardist. Root responded with a cryptic message on his Instagram story, writing in part, "Don't believe everything you read," adding, "Think, take a breath, sit with it for a while, maybe, just maybe, even wait until there's more information." Modest Mouse guitarist Simon O'Connor speaking out after being dropped from the band's upcoming tour following allegations that he sent inappropriate messages to a minor. O'Connor addressed the allegations in a Reddit post, according to Billboard, claiming he mistook the teen fan for a persistent online troll and apologizing for what he called his poor judgment. He also said he unequivocally opposes sexual behavior towards minors. That's Fox Rocks on

0: Listen as Clay Travis and Buck Sexton recap another week of exposing hypocrisy and fight to protect our freedom. This is Clay Travis and Buck Sexton. Sound off.
1: Third hour of Clay and Buck joins us, starts right now. And joining us, jump into that part, is Mike Rogers. He is the current Republican nominee for that critical Senate seat up in Michigan. And we appreciate you being with us, Mike. Thank you so much. Let's just dive into it. I mean, there's some questions we got to ask you. Like, we know you've locked up the nomination, and now Abdul al-Sayed, some people might call a progressive, others perhaps a bit of a commie, a little bit. He is now the Democrat nominee instead of Haley Stevens. Trump crowing about how this is great for the GOP. I know you don't want anyone to get complacent. It's going to be a tough fight to the end. But just if you would tell us about how your game plan from now until Election Day is locked in against this guy. What are the differences we're going to be hearing about?
2: Well, you think this is somebody that believes that America deserved 9/11, couldn't condemn the terrorists here in Michigan who loaded his car up with explosives and drove it into a synagogue to try to blow up 140 kids. This is the guy that doesn't believe we should have prisons. We ought to open up prisons and let out criminals and sexual offenders. He wants to defund the police. He wants to defund ICE. I mean, this guy is very radical, way too radical for Michigan. He's not real big on, you know, closing the border either. I mean, if you just go right down this list, and by the way, is proposing the largest expansion of the federal government in American history. And you know what they say, a government big enough to give you everything you need is a government big enough to take everything you have. Guess what that is? This guy in a nutshell. So the good news is it's a change election in Michigan. So he's a radical guy. But we're trying to change directions here. For over a quarter century, we've had two Democrats representing the state, and over a decade in Lansing. And in the U.S. Senate, we've had two Democrat senators. They lost 200,000 manufacturing jobs, highest utility rates in the Midwest, highest auto insurance in the nation. Our kids are now 44th in education in the country. You can't buy a home anymore, and the average home for a new homeowner is 40 years old. So this, we're talking about changing Michigan back for the better, and his narrative is exactly what we've been prepared for a year, about how out of touch these Democrats are from people who actually work for a living.
3: Mike, appreciate you coming on. Congratulations on being the official Republican nominee for the Senate.
2: Thank you.
3: Mike Rogers is a very, I think I can say, middle-of-the-road guy. A lot of middle-of-the-road voters are going to decide this election. You know that 47%, 48% of Democrats would show up and vote for anybody. Where does this race in your mind ultimately get decided? And I know the answer is statewide. You need big turnout everywhere. But if you had to point, is it Oakland County? Is it the Detroit suburbs? Where is ultimately your focus going to need to be to win this race and the persuadable voters, the people who might vote for Trump one election and might have also voted for Gretchen Whitmer in a previous election, people whose votes are up for grabs?
2: Now, anybody that wants to hear that message about getting our kids reading again, building things in Michigan again, the defense industrial base work. You know, we used to build ships and airplanes and tanks. Guess what? We don't do any of that in Michigan anymore. And so what we're going to do is step back and reattract that defense industrial base work, which cuts across every demographic in this state. Who doesn't want their kids reading? I mean, this should be a no-brainer. Who doesn't want the lower their utility rates? Who doesn't want lower auto insurance rates? So we're talking about things that will impact people's lives. And that's what's so different about this. Every national pundit wants to make this about Donald Trump versus fill in the blank. This is, the rest of the country is doing great in manufacturing. We want to join in. We have the blue state blues here. We want to join in that economic recovery that the president is delivering in Texas and Florida and other places. We want to be a part of that. And so we're going to, you know, there's certain counties that we will target, you know, like a county like Saginaw, everybody fights over that one, or Kemp County, absolutely. But we're also talking to people all over the state. And when you have a guy that is about as anti-American as I've ever seen a candidate running for the United States Senate, trust me, there's a lot of great patriots here. They may be, you know, struggling at the end of the month, but man, they're not going to want to send somebody who does not believe in the promise of America to the United States Senate. So we're taking that message everywhere. We're going to target, you know, black voters in Detroit. We did pretty well on the last go round with Hispanic voters. We're targeting them. Good news is we've been targeting them for a better part of a year. And so if you're an opportunity guy and believes in the promise of America, you're going to be on our team. And I think that's just not, it doesn't leave much for his coalition of kind of these, I don't know, lefty, I mean, I don't even know how to describe them. Their ideas are as crazy as you can imagine. And I think most people are going to pick common sense.
1: Mike, you had a razor thin showdown and unfortunately didn't go your way with Alyssa Slotkin, who, by the way, I'm hearing has aspirations beyond the Senate. I think everyone's hearing that who's paying attention to politics these days. We'll see how that goes for her. But what are some of the things that you would take away from that race that you'd apply now? As in, do you have some lessons learned? Do you have a refined more directed, more locked in message for some of these independents? I know it was like, what, 15,000 or 19,000 votes was separated the two of you, which in given how many votes cast. I'm sorry? Oh, yeah. I was going to say, given how many votes cast, this is an absolutely razor thin margin. This time around, what are some of the things that are just going to get that additional focus? Because look, Clay and I have a lot of confidence in you and you bringing home the W on this one, but just based on how 99% of the Kamala vote, if you will, which Slotkin got, by the way, is going to go for this guy, right? I mean, 99% of the locked in Democrats, you have to beat him out on independents and have to get great turnout among a lot of working, you know, working everyday voters, working class voters. How do you do that?
2: Yeah, well, one is ground game. And so think of this. This is in July, our campaign crossed 1.1 million doors knocked. That's never been done in Michigan. So one of the things we learned from that last experience is you got to get that started earlier. And so we did. We were knocking on doors in Michigan in December. That's commitment. And we had just a lot of folks out there, both volunteers and otherwise, out there knocking doors, getting our message out, getting people excited about a change of election here in Michigan. They've got to think of this. They come out of this thing. There are people that voted against Abdul yesterday, then voted for him. They've had to try to put this thing back. We're already hearing from Stevens supporters. We're hearing from UAW workers. We're hearing from, you know, folks all over the state saying, I'm not doing this. Yes, I might be a Democrat, but I am not that Democrat. Those calls are coming into our campaign. I mean, I can't tell you. That's all that we can do to keep up with those calls. So our message is going to be broader. To reach out to those folks. And it is going to be about getting our fourth graders reading. It is going to be about bringing defense industrial work back. It is about putting shop back in every high school in this state. We've got a focused message on what people know works and they know we can deliver on it. And we've got a great ticket. This is the first time, and I can't tell you how long, we have a great Senate candidate. That would be me. We have a great governor candidate. We have great attorney general and secretary of state candidate. I mean, this is a strong ticket, and we're excited about getting out and crisscrossing the country. And I think people are going to see a hopeful message about Michigan's future, or this kind of dark and dreary and socialist message about let's share everybody in this state of misery. And so we think we've got that message, and we think it's selling with independent voters, and we're going to attract Haley Stevens voters. And I'll tell you this, this guy is anti-Semitic. I think he's past that and now just hates people who are Jewish. And we've gotten huge outreach from the Jewish community about coming, to our side to make sure that we kind of take that hate and divisiveness that he preaches every day. And try to get it out of Michigan politics. So we're feeling really good about how we're putting these coalitions back together.
3: You said, I think that's pretty strong, and there's obviously a lot of Jewish people listening to us right now. You think Abdul El-Sayed hates Jewish people. He said after the terror attack in southeastern Michigan, as you well know, but I think this is important. Hurt people hurt people. He also said, he didn't say like terrorists are bad who are trying to kill young Jewish kids. He implied that this guy was motivated in some way in a justified fashion. He has said Israel doesn't have the right to exist, which is, I think to your point, beyond anti-Semitic. I think it's anti-Jewish. He also has said, he campaigned with a guy who said America deserved 9/11. That is a radical proposition. I just think this is pretty aggressive. So, when you say that he hates Jewish people, do you think that resonates in a substantial way with Jewish voters who may not traditionally have supported Republican candidates? Are you seeing that on the ground as you travel the state?
2: Yes, and we've had outreach even prior to the election saying this is makes us very uncomfortable that the Democrat Party is moving so far on this anti-Semitic kind of trope that they've been throwing out there. And so we've had a lot of those contacts leading up till yesterday. And guess what? Phone's blowing up today. How do we help? How do we, you know, come to our community? And by the way, the rabbi of that synagogue that guy tried to bomb when El Said tried to do this fake apology thing afterward said it's just more offensive now than it was before. And so I think he's made that bet. There's no way he's going to get those votes back. And we think this is going to be significant for us going into it. And the good news is even Muslims think he's just a little bit too extreme. They have businesses that they're trying to run. They want their kids to get a good school, and they don't, you know, they're very interested in a better outcome for the state of Michigan for that reason. Opportunity so our kids don't leave the state. Well, guess what? He's going to have to answer for all of that. I mean, he cares about Palestine. I care about Michigan, and that's the difference.
3: Let me play a cut here for you. This is from March of 2026. This is Abdul El-Sayed on a call with his team saying there are a lot of people in Dearborn who are sad about the fact that we killed the leader of Iran. Listen, and I want you to react to this.
4: I also want to remind you guys that there are a lot of people in Dearborn who are sad today.
5: Mm-hmm.
4: Uh-huh. So, like, I just don't want to comment on Khamenei at all. Like, yeah. I don't think it's worth even touching that. Like, they're going to try and, this is what we practice, but like, isn't Khamenei a bad guy? Isn't it great that he's dead? Well, my first man was 86 years old. He was going to be dead sometime soon anyway.
3: Mike Rogers, your reaction to that, is the Democrat Senate candidate saying he doesn't want to even talk about the fact that, that the leader of Iran, the terrorist, is dead because a lot of his supporters are sad.
2: It just shows you how extreme he is. The Ayatollah slaughtered 40-some thousand, some say 45,000, innocent protesters for standing up for freedom in the streets of Iran. And that's the best he can do. He just doesn't believe, in the fact that these folks should be brought to justice. This is the same Ayatollah and his regime. Over time that killed 230 some United States Marines in the barracks bombing in Beirut. This is the same Ayatollah and regime that maimed and killed U.S. soldiers in Iraq. How you could be 1 second of feeling bad for a guy that brought more harm and death and destruction to the United States? I don't get it. And by the way, I keep telling my friends in that community, if you want to stop sending money to Israel, then guess what? Take care of Iran. If you get Iran fixed up so they can't attack their neighbors, they can't control the straits, and they don't have a nuclear weapon, peace breaks out in the Middle East. They are the main sponsor of all of that chaos, death, and destruction. And so, he is not qualified to run for the United States Senate. I think Michigan citizens are going to say, nope, not on our watch.
6: Mike Rogers, everybody. Hey, we got a big Michigan audience. We're counting on you Michiganders to get it done this fall. Get out there and make sure you take Mike across the finish line. Mike, thanks so much. We'll talk to you again.
2: Hey, thanks, guys. RogersForSenate.com. Come on in. We need the help.
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13: To the left of Kennesaw on a map, if that helps.
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13: Would that be west of Kennesaw, you're trying to tell me?
15: This way I'm pointing. So.
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16: I guess east and west is very difficult for people these days. It's to the left of Kennesaw.
14: Have you ever...
16: You mean to the west?
14: Yeah. Have you ever looked at a map before? Caw, man. It's to the left of Kennesaw.
16: Can't tell you how many times I've said that to my wife. Just go south on 400, yeah. Exit, and head east. And she's like, "What is? What do you mean?"
15: Exactly. Tell her to turn right next time.
14: That's right.
15: And right, then she'll know exactly.
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14: 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I won't embarrass him anymore, man. It's not time to pile on the child. You know? All right, man. You'll get it. You'll get it. You'll get it. It's fine. Go home, tell your daddy.
16: I turned right like you said. No. No, you didn't.
14: But, yeah, go home, tell your daddy you don't know how to read maps. And then tell me how to change a tire. And he's going to feel like the biggest disappointment ever.
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18: 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So let's have some rules and regulations. It's one big three-syllable word. 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

0: Welcome back in, Clay and Buck. That's going to get some attention. Mike Rogers going hard in the paint. Maybe even like a French women's basketball player in the WNBA. Throwing some elbows, saying flat out, Abdul El-Sayed hates Jewish people. We're going to clip it. We're going to share it. I think there's evidence that that is certainly true, and it goes to the conversation we had earlier. Will this cut through with some Jewish voters? We will discuss. People have been waiting a while in Los Angeles. Buck, you're going to love this take. Frank, what you got for us?
1: Hey, been listening to y'all talk about the WNBA issue. I think one of the culprits is Hollywood. They keep putting these action movies out where the women are beating up the men and throwing them around and stuff, like Angelina Jolie and Croft series, and she looks like she weighs about 120 pounds. And I think a lot of women have bought into it, watching these different movies, and think that women could compete with men.
2: Look, I totally agree with you, sir. Clay and I were actually, thank you for calling in to Frank in L.A. Is it Louisiana or Los Angeles, by the way? It looks like, it sounds like Louisiana, right? Or is it Los Angeles?
0: They said L.A. Yeah.
2: Well, it could be either, one of the L.A.'s. I would just say, Clay and I were talking about this in the break, and it's a good thing that this is the case. Most women have no idea or understanding, and again, that's a good thing, of how violent and formidable an able-bodied adult male is when he's trying to really hurt somebody. And that translates into any form of combat or self-defense or whatever. It's a huge disparity, which is why women should carry something. I got an idea what they should carry to help them in self-defense situations. So, because you are metaphorically outgunned as a woman, and self-defense classes are not going to be enough in vast majority of cases. Hate to be the one to break the news.
3: 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Clay and Buck, it's a whole vibe.
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0: Rude is speaking out after reports that bandmate Sid Wilson was fired from the group, according to TMZ. Wilson was notified Friday night that he was out after nearly three decades as the band's DJ and keyboardist. Rude responded with a cryptic message on his Instagram story, writing in part, "Don't believe everything you read," adding, "Think, take a breath, sit with it for a while, maybe, just maybe, even wait until there's more information." Modest Mouse guitarist Simon O'Connor speaking out after being dropped from the band's upcoming tour following allegations that he sent inappropriate messages to a minor. O'Connor addressed the allegations in a Reddit post, according to Billboard, claiming he mistook the teen fan for a persistent online troll and apologizing for what he called his poor judgment. He also said he unequivocally opposes sexual behavior towards minors. That's Fox Rocks on Fox.
1: Take a pause.
2: You may not be able to tell, but that could be the happiest sound on earth. It's a husky dog rolling in a kiddie pool filled with ice in Arizona during triple-digit temperatures. Heidi's Village is a pet adoption center in Phoenix, and for one day every summer they pour hundreds of pounds of ice into small pools and let the doggos get wild. Heidi's spokesperson Dana Close says a maker of packaged ice really came through.
3: We actually had this accidentally happen a few years ago when there was a power outage. Ready Ice was generous enough to call us and say, "Hey, we'll bring you a bunch of ice. Let's cool these animals down." And so we said yes.
2: Now every year, dogs get to roll in, chomp on, and enjoy ice.
3: Everybody, honestly, during a power outage had such a good time that we're like, let's make this an annual event. And they have been very generous and continue to comply. So every summer, on one of the hotter days, we always plan an ice day.
2: Tick pause. Joel Nadeau, Fox.
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1: Well, welcome back in to Clay and Buck. We are joined now by a guy who's hopefully going to be elected to Congress tomorrow in Tennessee's 6th Congressional District. I have known him legitimately for my entire life, Johnny Garrett. We grew up together. We played Little League Baseball together. Let me just start with this. I mean, because Buck's going to quiz you and let you make fun of me. But let's start with the most important things here. A lot of people in Tennessee don't really know what congressional district they're in because these districts got redrawn right after the Supreme Court case came out. The Memphis Democrat district, the 9th, was wiped out. And I'll give you a story, Johnny. I went to go vote in early and cast my ballot. And I didn't even know I was in the Tennessee 9th congressional district until I got into the voting booth. And then I said, oh, wow, I'm now in Tennessee 9. I live in the Nashville area. There's four or five different Congress seats that people can be in this area. And your district got redrawn, so I'll let you stay right off the top here. Tennessee 6th is what you are running for on the Republican side. Where is Tennessee 6th for people out there listening to us who may not even know if they're in this district?
2: County, more of the downtown area where the Titan Stadium is, in Davidson County. And then it goes from Wilson County all the way across the upper Cumberland to Morgan, Campbell, and Scott County and everything in between. So about 17 or so counties make up the new 6th congressional district.
1: So from Nashville all the way basically up into the east. I mean, if you're from Nashville,
2: right,
1: you go east, you might well be in this
2: almost
1: district.
2: To Knoxville. For me to get to Campbell County, I nearly have to go all the way into Knoxville, then go straight north up to Campbell County. So that's the stretch of the upper Cumberland and the new 6th district.
1: Okay, so this is an open seat. There is no incumbent. Why are you the right candidate to represent Tennessee 6th?
2: Well, the right candidate needs to make sure they stand with President Trump to make D.C. a little like Tennessee, right? I've been doing what we've been doing here in the state to make a great place to raise your family, have your freedoms. We like low taxes and high freedoms here in Tennessee. And if I think we could take a little Tennessee to D.C., it's going to be a great country to help President Trump save America. We're seeing across the country, I believe you all have been talking about what's happened in Michigan, right, with that crazy guy that's been elected up there that wants to get rid of prisons, wants to get rid of the police, wants to have no borders. It's

0: It's crazy. I've been doing that fight against the Democrats right here in the state since I've been a state rep for the past 8 years. In fact, kicked two of them out 2 or 3 years ago that are just crazy liberals that want the exact same thing that Al Sayed in Michigan wants, right? That's just been elected to be their Democratic nominee in the Senate up there. It's really a crazy time for what President Trump has to defeat with defeating the lunatic left. And I've been doing that here in the state house for 8 years, and I'm ready to take what I've learned here in Tennessee to D.C.
1: So, Johnny, I have to take a moment here and take advantage of the fact that you can speak to Clay's origin story. I don't know if I've ever met anybody who knew, like, very young Clay. I know
0: oh,
1: I met some of his college and law school buddies and early career buddies. I don't think I've ever met childhood friend of Clay before. So I have so many questions. First of all, Johnny,
0: I don't know if you have enough time for me to go through everything that I could go through about Clay back since we were in diapers.
1: I just got one thing. This has always befuddled me, and Clay and I have been doing the show together for 5 years. You, sir, sound like a native son of Tennessee to me. I'm like, oh, there's Johnny. He's from Tennessee. Clay sounds like he grew up across the park from me on the Upper West Side. How is this possible? Was he a little more, did he have a little more country in his voice when he was in grade school and he dropped it?
0: No, that's right. That's right. If you've met his parents from the salt of the earth, you're like, where did this guy come from?
1: Yeah.
0: No, we grew up together, Clay. I want your listeners to know and Buck for you to know, if you could watch him wind up on the mound, when he did, he's got a very interesting wind up. If we played ball.
1: Oh, Johnny, I've heard.
0: Hilarious.
1: I've heard from the founder of Outkick that at a young age, he could have gone pro in one of several sports, but really wanted to focus on law school and his writing.
0: Slightest.
2: Johnny, like to tell the story about going to Major League Baseball games and how I wouldn't shut up, like I would call the whole game. You can tee off on me here if you would.
0: Oh, man, we went to my cousin was the ticket manager from the New York Yankees growing up. So Clay and I, his parents, his dad, we would all go to the playoffs for about 5 or 6 years in a row. This was probably in 1989. We were sitting on the first base side in Cincinnati, and Clay was sitting right behind me. And literally commentated the entire game. And I thought I was listening to Johnny Bench in the background, listening to, and the thing is, he's a wizard, right? He knew the statistics. He knew what they did, and he wasn't writing anything down. But I was like, do I have to listen to Clay one more time? I want to eat my peanuts and watch my baseball game without Clay yakking behind me for the entire game. But
1: so what you're telling us is you basically knew Johnny.
0: And here he is.
1: you knew that he was destined for not just sports commentary, but a life where he would be talking a lot.
0: No, Buck, I would not thought that he would have been right here where he is, and do what he does today. No, Clay was born for this. So
1: that is not a surprise. All right. So I'll say we'll go offline, Clay, and I'll get more embarrassing stories from Johnny, but we do want to help, draw him across the finish line here to get that congressional seat. So what else do we got to talk about?
2: Well, Johnny, you coached the Little League baseball. Good for people who know, Goodlettsville, Tennessee has been in the Little League World Series a bunch. You and I grew up playing Little League baseball in Goodlettsville, Tennessee. You have coached, you got kids. When you see, you know how much, you gotta have the birth certificate, you gotta prove that a kid is under 12 or under 10 or whatever the age is for the league that you're playing, because some people would cheat otherwise, right? You get an older kid, he's way better at the sport. Would you have ever believed that the Democrat default perspective as this WNBA crisis ridiculous situation plays out would be that if a man identifies as a woman, he should be able to compete in women's sports? You've got daughters too. Like, this is crazy.
0: It's absolutely crazy. I mean, Riley Gaines is supporting the campaign. She's endorsed us because she realizes she's got a fighter right here that's got two daughters that was scared to death that there's going to be a man playing in their volleyball teams competing while they were in high school, right? I mean, it's absolutely crazy. And you mentioned Little League. You wouldn't believe there's three different ways we have to prove residency, their age, that their birth certificate here. And you would think that Americans voting for Americans would make sense, as President Trump has said over and over again, and that's common sense. And the Democrats are electing people that have their uncommon sense. They have no common sense whatsoever that anybody can vote for anybody, like in New Jersey, where 6,600 people that are non-Americans, that they've registered to vote. there. It's absolutely crazy what's going on in the WNBA with what you're doing with your challenge, which is fabulous. And I would suggest another challenge. I know you're a fan of LeBron James, and I think he's going to Philadelphia to play, but why not he wait 3 or 4 years? I think they're getting a WNBA team, and he can just change to LeBronia and be LeBronia James and then score 800 points a game and be back to the old LeBron, right? Why would he do that? I mean, that is what the Democrats, that's how insane they are. And it's just, it's absolutely crazy.
2: When you look at this, obviously you're going to find out tomorrow. I should mention this if I didn't before. Tomorrow is the Tennessee primary. You mentioned what happened in Michigan. There were a bunch of states that voted yesterday. When you look at the stakes here, so you, whoever wins the Republican district, Tennessee has redistricted and there will not now be 9, hopefully, Republicans that represent the state. How important is just basic ballot security? I believe Tennessee got voted. One of my wife is a volunteer. She works at the voting precincts. You know my wife well. How important is voting security, and how great would it be if the whole nation just did what we do here in Tennessee?
0: Well, we're number one for election integrity in Tennessee. You have to have an ID, right? There's several different forms you can get to vote. If we did that across the country, then we would be a secure nation in making sure Americans vote for Americans. That's why I think it's so important to pass the SAVE Act. The House has already passed it. It's sitting over there in the Senate. The Senate needs to move. We need to make sure we pass the SAVE America Act, which President Trump said he would do it tomorrow. I'd vote for that piece of legislation today and twice on Sunday if I was up there. So it's very, very important that we make sure our electeds are elected by Americans. You would think, again, that's common sense. That's common sense. Do what Tennessee does. Because that's what I've been doing in the State House for the past 8 years to make sure Tennessee is one of the best states in the nation. And I believe we can do what we do here in Tennessee. We can do it in D.C. That's why I want to bring a whole lot of Tennessee to D.C.
2: All right. Last question for you. And you can tell people how to go vote, where to go vote. But I'm going to let you make fun of me again. When I wrote my first book, you came to the book signing that we were doing in Nashville. Your awesome grandma came, who is probably
0: who adored you, by the way. You were like one of her grandsons.
2: Miss Ann probably never has sinned in her entire life. You can tell people how I scandalized her at that reading. And then you can tell people how to go vote too.
0: I'll have to do the rated, the G-rated version, of Clay, which typically is, not the case. But we were at a reading. Our entire family was there. It's Clay's first book. A book that was very, very successful, probably still to this day. And he decides to read an excerpt. I can't really remember exactly what excerpt you read, but the passage you read had a 4-letter word that, that starts with an F. And my grandmother, my sweet 4'11" grandmother from Selmer, Tennessee, was sitting on the first row. So there was not even an excuse that she couldn't hear you or lip read what you were saying.
2: Yeah, scandalized your poor grandma, who is one of the best people I've ever known. I had to read a curse word from my book in front of her, and I almost can still hear her gasp at the fact that I did that. Okay, for people who want to vote,
0: that was certainly Clay, a memory that I've never forgotten. So
2: how can people vote? What do they need to do to be able to get out tomorrow and vote?
0: Well,
2: for
0: look,
2: you?
0: It's so important. We're doing all kinds of get out the vote activities today and activities tomorrow because we need to run the score up, right? We need to make sure Tennesseans, that Republicans vote tomorrow, so they know that Republicans control, that will always be the ones that will make sure our conservative values are pushed, that we run up the score, right? That there's Republicans voting to outnumber those Democrats to send the message. So sometimes in a state like Tennessee, where we will have 9-0 congressmen, we'll have 2 Republican senators or Republican governors, supermajorities in both houses, they'll say, well, it doesn't really matter. Republicans going to win anyway. That's not the attitude that we need. We need to make sure that we continue to pound hard and make sure we drive up the numbers so you see how many Republicans are voting versus the Democrats out there, because they'll say, or try to say, that Tennessee's turning purple, and that's just not the case. That's not
1: the
0: case. We must show up at the polls.
1: I'd vote
2: for
1: Clay. I'll live in Tennessee,
2: but he said he likes you. He'd vote for you. If you're in Tennessee 6, you can get out and do it. But you're right. whole state needs to show up in big numbers and send a message for the primary. My home state, I early voted. If you haven't, tomorrow is the primary in Tennessee.
0: Go to JohnnyGarrettForCongress.com. Make sure you go vote.
2: Thanks, Johnny. We appreciate it.
0: Thank you, guys.
2: Buck, have you prepared yourself for the fact that somebody who's known me since they were in diapers could be in Congress? This is going to be...
1: I'm excited for the tour of Capitol Hill when he wins. But I also still sit here and I feel somewhat cheated out of, like, somehow I found the only native-born Tennessean with no Southern accent whatsoever to do radio with for 15 hours a week. Like, how is this even possible?
2: I think, honestly, it was where I went to high school. Boys' voices change. And you end up sounding a lot like whoever you're around. That's my best guess for how I ended up sounding. You've heard my mom and dad. They've been on the program. I mean, they sound like they're straight out of Southern Central Casting.
1: Oh, your parents could like read, they could do the Burns documentary of the Civil War and like read the stuff and, you know, it would sound very Southern. So yes, indeed. All right. Well, great to talk. Great to meet Johnny there. Talk to him. And people in Tennessee say go out and vote for him.
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13: 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Thanks to Elle Langley and Morgan Wallen, who currently stand at number 1 on the singles and album charts, respectively. And to Taylor's return to country for I Knew It, I Knew You, a newcomer. Stella Lefty officially joining the ranks of hitmakers with her single Boston. Meantime, Lang Lay's Choose in Texas, the biggest single of the year so far, maintains its number one perch on the chart and its 16th history-making week at that position. Jelly Roll is going on hiatus. The country singer informed fans during his concert in Salt Lake City, Utah last week, saying, "I'm fixing to take some time off and heal." The singer's tour break comes after he finalized his divorce from Bunny XO last month. That's Fox Country.

0: Welcome back in, Clay and Buck. Many thanks. My thanks to my childhood friend, Johnny Garrett, running for Congress. Didn't necessarily anticipate that would end up happening, but I think he's got a very good chance to win tomorrow.
1: I like him. Can we hang out with him next time I come visit Nashville? He's cool.
0: Yes. Yes. Maybe in D.C. the next time. I do think a little bit earlier in the show, at the top of this hour, we had Mike Rogers, the Democrat nominee for Senate, on the program. And I did think this cut from Mike Rogers really got to the essence of the battle that he's going to have over the next 3 months with Abdul El-Sayed, when he said he's beyond anti-Semitic. He hates Jewish people. I had the team grab that. We shared it. It's clipped. It's out distributed on social media. But in the event you missed it, I just wanted to play it. Greg grabbed it, cut 36.
2: I will tell you this. This guy is anti-Semitic. I think he's past that and now just hates people who are Jewish. And we've gotten huge outreach from the Jewish community about coming to our side to make sure that we kind of take that hate and divisiveness that he preaches every day and try to get it out of Michigan politics. So we're feeling really good about how we're putting these coalitions back together.
0: Okay, so Buck, this is what with conversation we had about Michigan being an intriguing sort of state in general, because it's one of the few states that has a very large, as a portion of population, Muslim population and Jewish population. And Abdul El-Sayed has made it quite clear that he is not on the side of Israel or Jews being able to defend themselves and can't even condemn terror attacks. I do think that's going to be a tough coalition for Abdul Sayed to maintain, which typically is required in order to win the state of Michigan.
3: We shall see. It's going to be tight. It's going to be a fight to the finish. So our Michiganders got a lot of great stations in Michigan, a lot of you listening on streaming. 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
9: 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Like, you don't even have something that you need to plead the fifth to because there's no crime.
8: 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If Tug Cowart had run, let's say, a Ponzi scheme and was federally prosecuted, if he went in front of any sort of congressional hearing and was asked about that Ponzi scheme, he cannot plead the fifth. If he received a presidential pardon for it, he has to be forthcoming with the information that pardon applied to. So he is actually in a situation where he's pleading the fifth. So it causes a conundrum of like, what was your pardon for?
9: Yeah, what are you pleading the fifth for if there's no crime?
8: If there's no crime, if your pardon is so large that you would be compelled to talk about whatever they're asking, but you are basically acting like your pardon doesn't apply to any of it because you're pleading the fifth.
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11: Close vote. I'm Paul Stevens, Fox News. The U.S. Senate early today confirming Todd Blanche as Attorney General. The vote there 50-49. Our Chad Pergram on Capitol Hill talking about some bills that did not pass.
12: They did not pass the Save America Act. That's something that a lot of conservatives said we have to get passed before the August recess. In fact, they are going on recess here. They're going to have these brief pro forma sessions over the next 5 weeks. In fact, the next legislative session in the Senate is going to be September 15th. They didn't have the votes to pass a budget resolution that would allow them to deal with some election integrity issues. And they also didn't pass a college sports bill. There was some thought that they might be able to do some sort of a test vote on that. President Trump put out a tweet on Truth Social saying that, he was very concerned about trying to get this done, wanted them to stay in session in August to say, hey, this is important, stay in session, get it done.
11: And the Senate also passing its version of a bill to avoid a government shutdown. Talks over the reopening of the Strait of Hormuz still ongoing, but there's some conflicting info being released.
13: Some very different messages coming out of Iran. It's tough to decide which faction to believe. On one hand, in Parliament, talk about perhaps trying to ban Israeli and U.S. ships from the Strait of Hormuz. At the same time, other Iranian officials talking about real progress on talks to reopen the Strait of Hormuz. The negotiations with Oman have made tremendous progress. President Trump has said he's played an active personal role in those negotiations, and he could expect an announcement on them as early as today. Iran has been demanding fees for any ships that go through the Strait of Hormuz. That position has been rejected by the U.S.
11: Fox's Steve Harrigan in Tel Aviv. The Pentagon yanking access of former U.S. Air Force Secretary Frank Kendall to get to any classified info, barring him from holding any sensitive position, alleging he disclosed sensitive info about the new Air Force One. 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
11: Voters in Hawaii casting ballots in a primary race.
26: Hawaii voters are going to the polls to make their choices in state primaries for governor, House, and a number of state lawmakers. About half of 25 state Senate seats and all 51 state House seats are up this year. Incumbent Democratic Governor Josh Green faces three primary challengers in his race, with two Republicans running for the GOP gubernatorial nomination. Five Democrats and four Republicans are seeking their party's nominations to succeed Democratic Lieutenant Governor Sylvia Luke. who pleaded not guilty last month to bribery charges stemming from her 2022 campaign when she was a state lawmaker. And Congressman Ed Case has four primary challengers in his reelection bid to represent the 1st District. Tanya J. Powers, Fox News.
11: The Food and Drug Administration investigating 10 outbreaks of foodborne illnesses in the U.S. Jonathan Sary in Atlanta at the home of the Centers for Disease Control and Prevention.
1: Fresh produce is at the center of multiple public health investigations. Former CDC Director Tom Frieden, who now leads the global health nonprofit Resolve to Save Lives, says a complex international food supply chain requires robust inspections at the source.
2: Though we grow great food here, if we want the range and the cost that we get, we need to get food from all over the world. And that means we need to track how safe the growing practices are.
1: According to the Congressional Research Service, the FDA physically examines only about 2% of all imported food because of the sheer volume.
11: Current investigations include those into jalapenos and iceberg lettuce, both imported from Mexico. A drone enters Bulgarian airspace and explodes close to an international gas pipeline shortly after crossing the border from Romania. No casualties or damages to buildings. Unclear where the drone originated, whether or not it was connected to Russia or Ukraine. I'm Paul Stevens. This is Fox News.
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3: 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That's right, your home. We want to make sure that if you're making a big decision and you want to take time to figure out what's going on, we talk about making sure you get the right professionals, get the right advice, and also make sure you put together a great plan. I am Chris LaLamia, your favorite handyman with the Trusted Toolbox. Been doing this for 18 years, been on the radio now for quite a while, and love chopping it up with you. We are sponsored by the All Four Seasons Garage Entry Doors and Window folks, and those folks do a great job helping you with all the entry points around your house, every opening you can get taken care of. I'm flying solo today, but I'm going to have a lot of fun because we've got another great guest who's going to help you on something we probably don't think about until we have a reason to do it. And what am I talking about? I'm talking about fences. We've got Rob Eskew here from Chambly Fence, and we're going to start talking about when do we get a fence? Why do we get a fence? When a fence is broken, what do we do with it? All that different stuff to help you make great decisions around enclosing your property. Good morning, Rob. How you doing?
20: I'm great, Chris. Thank you for the great invitation. We're doing well and excited to be here.
3: Good. So let's talk a little bit about Chambly Fence first. Long history here, so why don't you give us a little flavor of what Chambly Fence is all about?
20: Absolutely. Be glad to. You know, it's we're very proud of the fact that Jim Clark started the business back in 1959. That almost sounds ridiculous, but we've been doing building and installing fences for 66-plus years now, so we're very proud of that. But Jim started it in Chambly, naturally, and passed the business on to his son Mike, and through the years they helped develop a lot of the neighborhoods in Atlanta. As Atlanta grew in the 60s and 70s and 80s and 90s, Chambly Fence was one of the first companies to help install and build fences for all the neighborhoods that were being built in the suburbs, primarily on the North Atlanta suburbs. Not only were they involved, Chris, with the residential market, but they also were involved in commercial. So if a manufacturing facility or a school or apartment building was going up, naturally there are fences that surround those places and protect them. And Jim and Mike built those also. So we do a couple of things, residential fences and commercial fences, and we're very proud of the fact that we're doing both of those. We also keep a wholesale desk for homeowners or landscapers or anybody in the do-it-yourself world. So they can walk into Chambly Fence there in Norcross and easily buy any supplies they need for pretty much any job they may have regarding fencing. So that's the quick background. We could go into a lot more detail, but That's the Cliff Notes version, if you will.
3: Amazing that this company has been around for as long as they have and has the reputation they have. I have personally known Chambly Fence since I've started my business, even before I started it. And the fact that Mike and Steve had built that great business, and I know you've come in at, later involved, they have done a great job because the reputation just precedes them. Yeah, can you go to a big box store and maybe find the fencing product you're thinking of? You can. But when you go to Chambly Fence, you get that personal service. You talked about that wholesale desk. You talk about the history that you guys have. You bring a lot of knowledge when it comes to putting in fences or even providing fence materials. Let's talk about that a little bit more.
20: Yeah, absolutely. And you hit the nail on the head. Jim and Mike, really, when you boil it down, how have they treated their customers and treated people for 66 years? That's really what it amounts to, because there are plenty of people who build fences. And as you mentioned, you can go to a big box store and buy a lot of the materials you need. Probably not as many as we keep, because we are truly only in the fence industry. We're not doing anything other than building fences. So it's important to have that specialty niche where we're not doing several things. To your credit, Chris, you do a lot of things. You've got a lot of talented people who can do a variety of home projects. When you call Chambly Fence, you're only calling us for fencing. We're not doing anything else, and we're proud of that. We like being in that industry. But when you look at 66-plus years, it really is a matter of how have we treated customers over time. Because if you didn't, you wouldn't be around that long. It's hard. You're a business owner yourself, Chris, so you know that it's just not easy. People think you open up the doors and you've got – billions of dollars of business. Well, that's not the case. It's hard because there's a lot of choices out there, and there's a lot of great fence companies in Atlanta. And it turns out that Atlanta is one of the most heavily fenced areas and markets in the country. When you talk to our different vendors who supply materials all over the country, when you ask them what are the largest markets and on, they say, well, Atlanta, Dallas. Naturally, you've got L.A. and some of these markets, but Atlanta's a huge market. People love especially the wood privacy fence. This is a good area for that. So Atlanta's a big market, competitive market, but we're happy to be involved in it and to keep going for that many years.
3: Well, as they say, good fences make good neighbors, and we've got a lot of great neighbors here in Atlanta, and Chambly Fence can help you make sure that you keep your fences up and keep your neighbors happy.
20: Absolutely.
3: So, let's talk a little bit more about when do we need a fence. You know, I think that's a thing that people don't think about sometimes. They buy the new house or they buy a new construction home, and typically fences weren't coming with them unless you had to bring about them. So when do we need a fence?
20: Well, you know, it's you're right. If you're buying a new home, new construction, that may or may not be involved when you close on the home. Most times it is not. It's kind of an option, but oftentimes it's up to you to decide whether or not you want a fence. And usually what drives someone to make that decision, Chris, is privacy. They may be trying to keep young kids from running out in the road or running in their neighbor's yard, and they may have a pet that needs to be enclosed. So there's a variety of reasons, and some of them also involve just general aesthetics, because a fence can add value to your home. It looks nice. So there's a number of reasons, but primarily it would be for privacy or to, keep a dog or a pet in, or even, you know, children in. And some people, like ourselves, our family, we enjoy the backyard. We're cooking out all the time, and we don't want to bother our neighbors, so we kind of, you know, have our yard fenced in for that reason. But usually it's something to do with privacy. A big issue these days, unfortunately, is security. And that's become, security fencing has become such a big thing over the last 4 or 5 years. And we're seeing more and more people call. Not only do they want some privacy and whatnot, but they're going, hey, I need to be certain my property is secure. And, you know, that's just the way it is these days. And so security has become a major factor in families deciding, hey, let's look at getting a steel security fence.
3: Let's talk a little bit about the different materials available to us in fencing. I think, as you know, you've been in the fence world now for so long, you know how many different materials are out there, but so much is available to us. Can you kind of break it down and give us the list of what we can do?
20: Yeah, absolutely. And, you know, it's pretty simple, Chris. There are really four different options. You would think in the, you know, you do a lot of bathrooms and kitchens and a variety of decks and patios, tons of options there. When you're looking at a fence substrate, you're talking about wood, you're talking about chain link, you're talking about PVC, which is essentially polyvinyl chloride or a plastic, or you're talking about aluminum or steel. So it's wood, chain link, steel, metal, or PVC. And once you get into those four different areas, Chris, there are many, you know, there's some different options, but those are really your four choices. So it's pretty limited. You could start pretty quickly, choose one of those, you know, that matters for your objective, and then, you know, talk to your fence installer and say which one, you know, suits our needs best.
3: For the residential market, which product or which species of those do you think is most prevalent in here in Atlanta?
20: No question, it's one of two. It's either wood, which can be pine or cedar, or it's aluminum. Now, historically, I'm thinking about coming along when I was a kid, which was, you know, 1,000 years ago, but chain link was a primary fence substrate. That's usually what we found in our neighborhood. But as time has gone, pine and cedar have become very, very popular. They look great. You know, they do the job of privacy. You can also have non-private wood fences, but for privacy fences, pine and cedar just look terrific. If you stain it and take care of it, it can last a long time. The other option we see mostly in Atlanta, Chris, is aluminum. You see it all the time. Some have spear tops, some are flat. 99% they're black. But a lot of aluminum and a lot of wood is what we really see here in Atlanta. And it does change from market to market and geography to geography. If you're in Florida, which is not what we're talking about today, but if you're in Florida, a wood fence would not even be an option, because of the ocean and the sea and the climate down there would, you know, really deteriorate a wood fence very quickly. Down there in the Florida market, polyvinyl chloride is a big, big option.
3: Interesting how it changes with the environment and what's happening there. I know you mentioned a lot of the wood. I'll go back. What's the difference between pine and cedar when it comes to fencing?
20: Number one, the cost. Pine is going to be your most cost-effective substrate for wood. You know, cedar is what we usually suggest. It can last longer. It's not going to warp like pine can. Once you stain them, you know, you really will have a product that can last a long time and not warp and look really, really good for your yard. Most people don't understand. Fence install companies do not have control over the wood products that we install. We're buying them from the same, you know, forest and same distributors for that Home Depot and Lowe's. Everybody's buying the same product. And unfortunately, with a pressure-treated pine, it can warp pretty quickly, and especially if it's exposed to the sun all the time, because the sun will just extract all the pressure-treated material that goes into pine, and next thing you know, it can warp pretty quickly.
3: Awesome. You're listening to Rob Eskew from Chambly Fence. Just talking about a little bit about fences right now. 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
4: saving you money, I'm Hillary Barsky. Fidelity Investments releasing its annual estimate of retiree health care costs, which showed a 7.5% increase from a year ago. The report estimates that a 65-year-old who retires in 2026 can expect to spend on average over $185,000 on health care and medical expenses throughout their retirement. Saving for health care requires a calculated approach. Some things you might consider: using a health savings account. An HSA is one of the most powerful tools for retirement medical expenses because it offers a triple tax advantage, unlike a flexible spending account. HSA funds roll over from year to year, and once you reach age 65, you can withdraw medical expenses penalty-free for any purpose. Many pre-retirees mistakenly believe that Medicare is entirely free and covers all health expenses, and that is not the case, so you need to be aware of those costs. Saving you money, Hillary Barsky, Fox News.
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6: You may not be able to tell, but that could be the happiest sound on earth. It's a husky dog rolling in a kiddie pool filled with ice in Arizona during triple-digit temperatures. Heidi's Village is a pet adoption center in Phoenix, and for one day every summer they pour hundreds of pounds of ice into small pools and let the doggos get wild. Heidi spokesperson Dana Close says a maker of packaged ice really came through.
9: We actually had this accidentally happen a few years ago when there was a power outage. Ready Ice was generous enough to call us and say, hey, we'll bring you a bunch of ice, let's cool these animals down, and so we said yes.
6: Now every year, dogs get to roll in, chomp on, and enjoy ice.
9: Everybody, honestly, during a power outage had such a good time that we're like, let's make this an annual event. And they have been very generous and continue to comply. So every summer, on one of the hotter days, we always plan an ice day.
6: Tick pause. Joel Nadeau, Fox News.
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3: Welcome back to the All Four Seasons Home Show, where we're talking about houses. We're talking about helping you make great decisions around your house to help you with your number one financial asset. You got to keep investing in it. You want to keep making sure that you're keeping up with it. The way I tell people a lot of times, you want to break it down like this. You have something that's broken, you want to fix it. Maybe you want to enhance something. Maybe it's time to upgrade a little bit so your family can enjoy it, whether it's that bathroom, the kitchen, maybe the deck. Think about it like that. And then the last thing is what we call lifestyle changes. What are those? Well, we have kids. We got to start building out part of our house. Hey, maybe we got a dog or a pet. We got to put a pet door in. Maybe we're going to be moving in mom and dad because they're getting elderly, but we don't want to put them in assisted living. We want to live them in the house. That's a lifestyle upgrade. When you think about those three buckets and you start planning things out for your home for the year, that's where you really want to be focused in, because you want to be able to help people and help yourself help you. And what do I mean by that? These contractors are people too. And when you hire a good contractor, a professional, you want to make sure that they know what they're doing, but they know what you're trying to achieve. What are you trying to accomplish? You always want to be doing that. I'm Chris Lalamia with the Trusted Toolbox. Just give me a little tip, little advice on what you can do around your house and make sure that you've got a right plan in place. And today we're talking about fences, because good fences make good neighbors, don't they, Rob?
20: That's what we say. I think that's a pretty good slogan. So, yeah, thank you for throwing that in there, Chris.
3: We got Rob Eskew here from Shambly Fence, and before we had to go to break, we were talking about where fences are today. And during the break, Rob and I were talking about one thing, is that I grew up in Michigan, Rob grew up in Tennessee, and we saw chain-link fences everywhere because it was a great low-cost alternative. We didn't even know any better. We thought that was great. When a chain-link fence broke, well, we just fixed it. But now we're seeing a lot more in what Rob has said here in Atlanta, which is one of the highest areas of fencing. We're seeing a lot of wood and metal. We were going into break talking about wood, and basically what I heard from you, Rob, is cedar is the best way to go if I want to do a wood fence, and it's a privacy fence.
20: We always recommend that. We give our clients options, you know, which one do you want. Probably what we see most today in Atlanta is pine, pressure treated pine, and it's a great product, good you know, cost effective product, but for longevity and really for aesthetics, cedar is what we'd recommend. We just gave everybody the option. It's definitely going to be 15-20% more, but it's going to look better when you stain it. It really looks well. And again, the biggest difference is the option of that warping is very low. Cedar just isn't going to warp like a pressure treated pine is. So we always throw that option out there. We recommend to homeowners, and just looking aesthetically, it brings more value to your home. A fence, we don't ever think about it, Chris, but it can really add value to your home. And if you're getting ready to sell, or even if you're not, eventually though, a great looking fence will add a lot of value to your home. And cedar is what we recommend, but it's whatever the homeowner wants. That's what we're going to do.
5: Love that. Loving everybody giving options as well. If I wanted to get my fence, let's say I'm going to upgrade. I've got the chain link, or I've got the old wood, and maybe I didn't stain it. It's time to really replace it, and I want to replace the whole thing. If I called Chambly Fence, talk me through the process of having you guys come out, evaluate, give me my options, give me my estimate, and help me put it together. Talk about the process with Chambly Fence.
20: Yeah, absolutely. And our key, what we want to do, and any good company, Chris, in the home services market, you know this as well as anyone, we want to make it simple. We want to make it easy. So, you know, we will set an appointment very quickly and timely. Really, we want to adjust it to whatever the homeowner wants. Some people work from home, some don't. It's hard to get off and go home to meet a contractor. The worst thing you can have happen is, hey, I'll be there at 10, and they're not there at 10. And you've left work and you've taken some time off and you're sitting there about 10:30 and you're calling your contractor going, hey man, where are you? I've taken time off. So we want to make it simple and set the appointment to the discretion of the homeowner. We'll be there whenever they want to be there. If it's 6 a.m, if it's 6 p.m, it doesn't matter to us. We just want to make it simple for the homeowner. But we send out a project manager, and that sounds really official because they are helping the homeowner manage their project. And all we want to do is listen to what the homeowner has to say, have them tell us what they're looking for, why they're wanting a fence. And then our project managers just take that and say, okay, well, based on what you just told me, Mrs. Smith, here are the options. Some people are very intent on, man, I want security. I don't want to have anybody to have a chance of climbing over this fence. Well, then we know what to do there. If they say, we just want something really pretty that looks out in the front of the yard, maybe you just do a rail fence, you know, a picket fence like you've seen historically over the years. A lot of people, though, are usually looking to protect something, keep their kids in, give them a private place to play, keep the dog from running around and bothering anybody in the neighborhood. But we really want to be, in any good home service company, they ought to be there on a consultative basis. And we just, you know, stress to our project managers, listen, you know, just listen, let them tell you, what they want, what they need. And then we're, you know, can easily give you quite a few options on what is, but the last thing we want to do is walk in to see a homeowner and start telling them what they need. This is the homeowner's decision. They own that home. It's probably one of their largest assets. We just want to add value to it and really do what they want. But if we hear something, Chris, that they're asking for, and we know it's not going to do what they need, we will stand up and say, wait a minute, that probably ain't going to solve your problem here or get you to your objective. So we really just want to listen, make it simple. We'll give you a quote right on the spot. We'll give you some options, and it's a no-pressure sale. We're just there to help. And we'll follow up, and we hopefully will be very competitive with pricing, but more than anything, we want to bring the best value from a customer service standpoint and the quality of the installation. There's a lot of people today who say they are landscapers or roofers or backyard, you know, renovators, fence companies. They may or may not. We have crews that have been around for a long, long time, and they know how to install a fence. And if there's a error made or something that's not what the customer wants, then, man, we're all ears. We're right back there to help them solve it. We're not perfect, but we sure want to try to be.
5: I love it when people try to upgrade and they talk about these things and it sounds simple. You know, I have a fence today, Chris, and I've heard this before. I've got a split rail and I've got some hog wire going through it, but I want to upgrade to that privacy fence. I'm going to go right next to the same place. I'm just going to go ahead and have some guys off the street just knock it in for me. I'm like, let me tell you about all the things that might go wrong with that idea by not hiring a professional. Some of the questions that people ought to ask, and I'll seed you with one, are, do I need to pull a permit for this? Or do I have to get things marked so I know where they are so I don't hit them when I'm drilling for the new holes or putting the new posts in? Here we go. So I'm going to seed you with a couple. Tell me the questions we ought to be asking, Rob.
20: Well, those are all critical. And the way that works, hopefully, number one, you have a survey of your property and you can see where your property lines are. That's pretty important. I tell you, we've seen a lot of friendly neighbors become not so friendly if all of a sudden we look up and we're 6 inches or a foot or whatever the distance is on their property line. So hopefully you have a survey. That'd be a great place to start. Now, we do call 811 to come out and mark electrical and mark power and mark gas lines. That's our responsibility. If you have a fence company that doesn't do that, then you really probably should look for another fence installation company, because that responsibility 100% falls on us. A permit is oftentimes required. It really depends on the municipality that you're in. We can help you with that. If I think you're in Johns Creek, if I'm not mistaken, Chris, well, you need a permit. There are different communities around Atlanta where it's not required. And you can always attempt to do it without a permit. We just don't suggest that. That you can easily pay some fines if you don't follow the proper rules. But really, that's about it. We can easily just follow the exact fence line if you're replacing one, but we're still going to mark it to be sure we're not going to tear up any lines. The one critical item that people overlook that we don't have responsibility for would be an irrigation system. So many times we'll get a call back, hey, your guys, we're putting in a post or whatever we're doing, digging, and you hit my irrigation line, and we can fix that, right? I mean, PVC pipe is not critical, but it is not our responsibility. That's on the contract. Everybody knows that. So if you're like a lot of homeowners, including myself, do you know exactly where your irrigation lines are? I don't know. I mean, I'm hoping and guessing we weren't there when they were installed. All we know is when I turn on my irrigation system, it waters my yard. But where are the lines exactly? We don't know. So that is a tough question. We just try to be very, very cognizant of what we're doing and where we're digging. But keep that in mind from a perspective of hitting something that you don't want to hit when installing a fence. Irrigation systems are usually the biggest issue.
5: 100% agree with you when you did that. I'm giving the big thumbs up here in the studio. You're listening to Rob Eskew with Chambly Fence, and we're talking about fencing. We're talking about how you can make smart choices when it comes to upgrading your fencing or fixing your fencing, whatever you've got to do. And as we do that, we'll talk a little bit more. I think the irrigation system is probably the number one thing that I've seen get hit. And guys, it's really not that hard for that team to help you out with that, but you really want to make sure that that's in the contract and you know what you're getting into. And as a homeowner, if somebody ever asked me, I said, you ought to budget that it's going to take a little bit longer than you think to get ready to do the project. Mm-hmm. But now let's talk about how long does it typically take to install a fence on a common home, quote unquote, here in Atlanta?
20: Well, great question. It depends on the material. It depends on if one item I missed on your earlier question, Chris, homeowner association approval. And I,
5: out there, buddy.
20: And some are pretty, easy come, easy go. Most are pretty strict on what you can or cannot install and doesn't match what the rest of the neighborhood has. So be sure you check with the HOA. But as far as installing a fence, it really comes down to the number of linear feet that you have. Our yard, we have a couple of hundred linear feet. That can usually be done in a day unless there's some trouble we run into with weather or something like that. But it depends on the scope of the work, the material, the size of the yard, how many linear feet. Is it on hills or is it flat? So there are some variables that do come into play. But generally speaking, for most homeowners, we tell them a couple of days, and that's on an average job. That's somewhere between 100 and 300 linear feet of fencing. Now, if you have a big property and you're keeping horses and you're out in Milton like a lot of people are, or where you are in Johns Creek, different animal. It can take, several days up to a couple weeks. It just really comes down to the material and the number of feet that you have to install. Of course, we're also installing gates, Chris. We didn't even mention that, but usually gates are a part of a fence project. You may be able to walk out in your backyard and go straight to your fence without needing a gate, but usually gate access is important too. So we make our own gates, which is a real advantage for us. We just have two welding stations and we can put together whatever we need right there, whether it's an easy walk-in gate or an estate gate or a cantilever gate, whatever it may be. So we're proud of the fact we can make our own gates and install them. But to answer your question, 1 to 4 days is usually what we tell people, depending on the nature of the project.
5: The hardest part about doing this is

0: PVC, whether it's chain link. You can have gates for all of those, of course. You don't have to have just a wood fence or an aluminum fence. There's gates for any of the products that you may choose. But really, it's just a measurement issue. Is it going inside, swinging in, swinging out? What do you want to do? How many gates do you need? What kind of lats do you want? So it's really pretty simple. We build gates. We're out there building gates all day, every day. And it's not a big process. Just tell us what you're needing and what you're wanting. But it's easy for us to make those very efficiently from a price standpoint and from a manufacturing standpoint. So, again, if you have an installer, a couple of things you may want to look for. If they say, well, we don't make our own gates, we're getting them somewhere else, you may want to question that a little bit, because being able to have gates made in-house by the people that are installing your fence is a real plus. There's no doubt about that.
1: Because there's a lot of artistic work that needs to go in there. You got to have the right measurements. Fences, there's always some give and take on where you're going and how you're laying them out, because you're working with topography, you're working with different lines. That makes a lot of sense to me.
0: Well, we have people call us or email us or text us and say, hey, just give me an estimate here. We have 212 linear feet. Just what's a ballpark? We can do that. We don't recommend doing that. I mean, we will do it. But there's no question, and we're not going to give you a firm quote until we're there on the property, because there's too many things that come into play, again, with topography or trees in certain places that people don't think about. What do you do if you're on this property line and the tree's partially on mine and their property line? We want the fence to just skirt the tree. Can we do that? There may be a lot of brush, a lot of shrubbery, overgrown. Anyway, to give you an accurate quote, you know, over the phone without being out there, that's just something we kind of stay away from. We'll give you an estimate number, Chris, but really you need to have somebody come out, walk the property, measure it exactly, consult with the homeowner to do it right. And that's what we want to do. Just be sure it's correct.
1: Rob, you bring up a great point. You are listening to the All Four Seasons Home Show, where we try to bring you the best advice to help you with your home. If you missed part of this episode, you can always go back and check us out. We're in a couple different places. We're out there in the podcast. It's called the All Four Seasons Home Show. You can go out there and maybe listen to an episode that you may have missed. Maybe even send it to one of your friends so they can listen and get that great advice before they make a great decision on doing something on their home. You can also check us out on the Extra 106.3 website. And we're in there, All Four Seasons Home Show. We are the Atlanta's conservative talk show, and we're also part of the Fox Radio Network. So we're going to continue on with that. We're going to talk more about fences here in just a second. As we get into this a little bit more, Rob, I think you brought up some stuff around metal. And people are putting in more and more of these metal fences.
0: Yeah.
1: And I think some of the misconceptions are, and people will call you and say, hey, I want a wrought iron fence. Do you really? Let's go take a look. What are the options when people are looking at these metal fences? And I'm seeing a lot of them pop up. What are typically people putting in?
0: Yeah, they're putting in aluminum or steel. We have calls all the time asking for wrought iron, which we don't do. If you want a wrought iron fence, that's a whole different animal of manufacturing and of installing. Now, we can install wrought iron gates. We do that for people. But usually when they say wrought iron, they're meaning a metal, an aluminum or a steel. The steel will be more sturdy, be a little bit more expensive. Most homeowners, again, that we're talking residential, not commercial here, Chris, if they're wanting a metal fence, 90% of the time it's aluminum. Aluminum's a great product. It's lightweight, but still very sturdy, easy for us to install and last a long time. We have an aluminum fence at our home we know has been there 20 years. It's in great shape. You know, we maintain it lightly just by cleaning it, but it's not like a wood fence. It's going to, you know, fall apart and deteriorate over time. But 90% of the time, people are talking about steel or aluminum.
1: Yeah, I hear you. I think that's a great phrase. I think wrought iron, when people have said that to me, I think we're probably either misunderstanding or we're just using something we grew up hearing was available.
0: Sure.
1: But today, with the extruded aluminum and what you have there, you can get just as good a looking fence and have something that's a little bit more long lasting, and it'll still do all the stuff you want it to do. Security, safety, keeping the things out that you want, keeping the things in you want with the fencing. Love
0: yeah.
1: that. You mentioned commercial. We haven't talked much about it, but as I found out, as I've been out there in the marketplace and I've been looking at people's houses with some of my estimators, a lot of us are business owners. A lot of people own some commercial property that listen to the show. Tell us a little bit about what you do with commercial properties and fencing there.
0: Absolutely.

0: that's a big part of our business and a growing part. Atlanta is such a, in the Southeast in general, Chris, but Atlanta is such a high growth, part of the area of the country, and is going to continue to be that way for, from everything you hear and read for many years. People are just moving to the South. Businesses are moving here. Manufacturing facilities are moving here. Data centers are being installed here, whether or not you want it in your neck of the woods, but they're coming. But all of these facilities require fencing, even hospitals, schools, apartment buildings. It doesn't really matter, a warehouse. All of these pieces of real estate need some kind of fencing. So that is a big part of our business. It's a separate component from residential. Our commercial estimators and our commercial project managers only do commercial projects. They're not going to go see Mr. and Ms. Brown on Pine Street. They're going to go out to a big manufacturing facility, up in Braselton that needs 2,000 or 3,000 linear feet. And it's usually, metal. You know, that's not going to be a wood fence, but the commercial world is usually chain link or steel or aluminum, depending on what they need. But again, it's there to protect. So many of these places, take a school, for instance. You don't anybody breaking in the school. You don't anybody climbing over a fence at the school. Schools have become, we've seen such a change with what schools are doing. Naturally, you have football fields or soccer fields or lacrosse fields. Well, there's fencing there. The Braves Stadium, half a mile away from us here, Chris, a lot of fencing there. But schools, hospitals, municipalities, all kind of fencing are required there. And we love to help people out in that regard. We can travel the Southeast for that, Chris, because that's a much, much wider market. And we can go to Charlotte or Knoxville or Birmingham or Orlando for someone that's looking for 2,000 linear feet of chain link fence. We wouldn't travel to Orlando for 100 feet of pressure treated pine for a resident, obviously, but commercial is a big part of our business. It's growing for anyone in this industry because, and the interesting part about a commercial project, fencing is usually an afterthought. When it's completed, that's usually the first thing you see when you pull into a facility, whatever kind it may be. But it's probably one of the lower cost parts of a new construction site. There's a lot of other aspects of that cost in that facility, and fencing is usually the last to be considered. But usually when you pull in, it's the first thing you see.
1: Yeah, I don't think that's top of my priority list when I talk with homeowners about, hey, I'm looking about putting a new fence in, or if I'm getting a commercial property, they're figuring out how to get that property up to speed and what it's need to do with its purpose. But fencing is important, again, back to the security that we talked about. You mentioned your service area for commercial. That's a pretty wide swath. Tell us what your service area is for residential.
0: Sure. Historically, Chris, we have been north of I-20 all the way up just about to the state lines of North Carolina, South Carolina, Alabama, and Tennessee. We really want to help a homeowner no matter where they are.
1: We're talking with Rob Eskew from Chambly Fence, talking about all things residential fences and some commercial fences, because they can help you with both of those. You're listening to the All Four Seasons Home Show. I'm Chris LaLamia with the Trusted Toolbox, your favorite handyman. And I love coming in here and learning, because I learn every time I get in here. And I know Dan's missing out on this. I think he said he was out helping some customers today, so he's missing out on this great episode. But you guys are getting in on the skinny. We'll be back right after these messages where we get into hammer time. We've got a couple fence questions that are coming up that I've been saving.
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5: You may not be able to tell, but that could be the happiest sound on earth. It's a husky dog rolling in a kiddie pool filled with ice in Arizona during triple-digit temperatures. Heidi's Village is a pet adoption center in Phoenix, and for one day every summer they pour hundreds of pounds of ice into small pools and let the doggos get wild. Heidi spokesperson Dana Close says a maker of packaged ice really came through.
6: We actually had this accidentally happen a few years ago when there was a power outage. Ready Ice was generous enough to call us and say, hey, we'll bring you a bunch of ice. Let's cool these animals down. And so we said yes.
5: Now every year dogs get to roll in, chomp on, and enjoy ice.
6: Everybody, honestly, during a power outage had such a good time that we're like, let's make this an annual event. And they have been very generous and continue to comply. So every summer, on one of the hotter days, we always plan an ice day.
5: Tick pause. Joel Nadeau, Fox News.
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9: 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That's what I was actually trying to say. Like, you don't even have something that you need to plead the fifth to because there's no crime.
8: 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If Tug Cowart had run, let's say, a Ponzi scheme and was federally prosecuted, if he went in front of any sort of congressional hearing and was asked about that Ponzi scheme, he cannot plead the fifth. If he received a presidential pardon for it, he has to be forthcoming with the information that pardon applied to. So he is actually in a situation where he's pleading the fifth. So it causes a conundrum of like, what was your pardon for?
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8: If there's no crime, if your pardon is so large that you would be compelled to talk about whatever they're asking, but are basically acting like your pardon doesn't apply to any of it because you're pleading the fifth.
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11: I'm Michelle Polino. Slipknot guitarist Jim Root is speaking out after reports that bandmate Sid Wilson was fired from the group, according to TMZ. Wilson was notified Friday night that he was out after nearly three decades as the band's DJ and keyboardist. Root responded with a cryptic message on his Instagram story, writing in part, "Don't believe everything you read," adding, "Think, take a breath, sit with it for a while, maybe, just maybe, even wait until there's more information." Modest Mouse guitarist Simon O'Connor speaking out after being dropped from the band's upcoming tour following allegations that he sent inappropriate messages to a minor. O'Connor addressed the allegations in a Reddit post, according to Billboard, claiming he mistook the teen fan for a persistent online troll and apologizing for what he called his poor judgment. He also said he unequivocally opposes sexual behavior towards minors. That's Fox Rocks on Fox.
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0: Well, thanks. It's easy. We are located right on Peachtree Industrial Boulevard in Norcross, and we're right off of Wade Green Road in Kennesaw. 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And like we mentioned earlier, Chris, we really just want to make it easy. Just make it simple. We have three people answering the phones. Our goal is to answer the phone after one ring. If it goes more than one, then we're not doing our job, because there's a lot of options out there, a lot of choices for homeowners. And if we're not Johnny on the spot and servicing people exactly the way they want to be serviced, then they're going to go somewhere else. So we want to make it easy.
1: You guys definitely make it easy. I've known about these guys for quite a while, And the reason we brought them in is because I do know they have a brick and mortar shop. I've been to it on Peachtree Industrial. I do know they're insured. I do know they're licensed to do what they've got to do and how they do it. But you probably don't know all the right questions to ask. And I know I don't know the right questions to ask. So I'm going to ask Rob, what questions should we be asking as a homeowner on when we go to select a fence provider?
0: Well, you and I are homeowners, Chris, and when my wife and I are making a decision, whether it's for HVAC, whether it's for a new deck, whether it's for a roof, whether it's for landscaping, you want to look around and be sure you're dealing with someone that's professional, that's been there a while, that when you call them back 2 years later, they're still going to answer the phone. They've got to be insured. Too many times, if someone gets injured on the job and they don't have workers' comp, that doesn't bear well for the homeowner whatsoever. So just check out references, you know, check out reviews. You know, there's plenty of high quality fence companies around Atlanta. Just be sure you're dealing with one that is professional that you know will be there for a long time. No different from a roofing company that you may hire. You want to be sure if some shingles are out of whack, a year later, they come back and fix them. And we want to be sure that we are, you know, that kind of company that's been around for a long time. Really professionalism. How long have they been there? And you usually get a pretty good feel, Chris, when you call a home service company or any business for that matter. When you talk to them on the phone, how are they? Do you feel pretty good about that? Are you confident they're going to do what they say? Were they friendly? Were they courteous? Do they act like they want my business? Those are all pretty basics. And if you don't have that feel when you call somebody, then you've got plenty of options.
1: You have plenty of options when it comes to fencing. And you're right. A lot of people don't value it as much as we talk about this, the Trusted Toolbox. When we come into your house, that is a lot more personal than we're working around your house because we're invading their space. When you're on the outside, you're like, ah, what's the big deal about them not being insured? Well, it can happen, guys.
0: Well, we always use when our salespeople and I get together and we talk and our project managers and we get together and talk, who would you want to come into your home to visit your wife and kids if you're not there? If the male and head of the household is at work or traveling or wherever he may be, but you have an appointment with a home services company and you know that company is going to be going to your home and it's your wife and maybe a young child who are there or maybe just your wife or whoever's there, do you feel good about that person coming into your home? Are they professional? Do you know you're dealing with high quality people? And that's what we look for. We want to be sure when our people walk into a home, which is a personal space, is the homeowner going to be comfortable with who we have coming in? So that's another criteria I would keep an eye on when you hire a fence company or, for that matter, any home service company.
1: All right. I love all these options that we have and the advice you've given us, Rob. But it's time for Hammer Time. And this, what is Hammer Time? Hammer Time is where you email me your questions you want to get answered on the air. And if we read them, we'll give you $50 off from the Trusted Toolbox or All Four Seasons on any service that you have negotiated. You get an extra $50 off coupon through the email. I'm going to email you back when you email me a question. We get to read it on air, and I've got one today. And this one comes from Ruby in Decatur, and I've been saving this one because I get this question a lot. But Ruby asked, you guys just came out and repaired some of my fence. When should I stain my fence? So when I put new wood out there, I'm going to caveat what she's saying. Now, in this case, that's why I wanted to hear from you, is if I put a new fence out there, when should I stain it, and what products are the best to put on?
0: Good question. And number one, Chris, people should stain their wood fence. I don't care if it's pine. I don't care if it's cedar. If you want to protect the fence, have it last a long time from a pine perspective, not start to warp and not start to discolor, please spend the extra money to have it stained. Oftentimes a homeowner will see a quote and staining will be a part of it, but it's an extra $500 or $1,000 or $1,500, whatever it may be. They say, well, crap, I don't know if I have the funds to do that right now. We highly recommend you do that. Long term, that's going to save you money. It's going to keep the fence looking good and not warping and looking better. And usually what we recommend from a timing perspective, give it about a month on the pine to kind of cure and sit there and then come in, you know, at least a month before you come back in and stain. There's all kind of different stain products. We do recommend stain, not paint. And you can go to your local paint store or Lowe's or Home Depot, either one, and they'll provide you a clear coat stain. We really recommend a clear coat stain. I would not suggest a color of a stain, but people do want, hey, I want my fence blue, or I want, you know, you can get different colors of stain. 90% of the fences that we stain, Chris, are going to be a clear coat stain, but that's the key. Be sure you do that. Long term, you're going to be glad that you did that, because you may look up in 4 or 5 months and 6 months or a year or so and say, crap, my fence is starting to discolor. My fence is starting to warp, and those things happen. That's wood, right? That's not because the installer did a poor job. I mean, there's a 0.5% chance of that, but 99.9% of the time, it's just wood. It's going to warp. It's going to bend. It's going to discolor. You can prevent that by staining. So spend that extra small amount of money. Over time, it's going to save you money.
1: Absolutely agree. Ruby, that was a great question. That's Ruby from Decatur asked the question. And the question was specifically to me is that you guys had just come out and repaired my fence. How long should I wait and what product should I put on my fence? So Ruby, that's a great question. Rob, that was an incredible answer about being able to, and I tell you, that's the one everybody that I talk about a lot. And this is just like in healthcare, an ounce of prevention is worth a pound of cure. And that's where if you just keep your stain up on those things, wood can rot. Water is our enemy. We're in a hot, humid environment down here in the city of trees of Atlanta, and we are always making sure we can have to. Now, we're coming up toward the end again, and we're talking with Rob. Rob, one more time, how can everybody get a hold of you at Chambly Fence?
0: Very easy, 770-396-4200. If you want to learn more about the business, look us up on the web, chamblyfence.com. We just want to make it easy.
1: I love it. You guys are making it easy. Good fences make good neighbors. That's their slogan. Well, at least it is today on this show. 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Maybe you haven't thought about everything around the home. I will tell you, I've been in over 20,000 houses I've been doing this, and I still learn something every single week when I go into a house. I see something I hadn't seen before, and I tell you, I'm not an expert at this stuff. 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That's what we try to do, is help you provide you with the best advice we can. Again, we look forward to talking with you guys next week on the All Four Seasons Home Show. 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
15: President Trump recently announcing a fast-track program and new job opportunities by streaming CDL licensing for veterans.
16: Any American who has driven a heavy truck for our military will automatically be eligible for a commercial driver's license. And it's good-paying jobs, too.
15: The Freedom Haulers Initiative, in cooperation with the Departments of Transportation and Veterans Affairs, waives the CDL road skills test, allowing veterans to avoid duplicating training they've received in the military. Some veterans may also qualify for a waiver of the written knowledge. And veterans without heavy truck experience will also be fast-tracked with expedited training. The president saying so far that 34 states have joined the Freedom Haulers program that he says will also improve highway safety. safety by removing illegal immigrant truckers from America's roadways. That's Fox Wheels. I'm Jeff Manasso, Fox News.
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5: You may not be able to tell, but that could be the happiest sound on earth. It's a husky dog rolling in a kiddie pool filled with ice in Arizona during triple-digit temperatures. Heidi's Village is a pet adoption center in Phoenix, and for one day every summer they pour hundreds of pounds of ice into small pools and let the doggos get wild. Heidi spokesperson Dana Close says a maker of packaged ice really came through.
6: We actually had this accidentally happen a few years ago when there was a power outage. The ice was generous enough to call us and say, hey, we'll bring you a bunch of ice. Let's cool these animals down. And so we said yes.
5: Now every year dogs get to roll in, chomp on, and enjoy ice.
6: Everybody, honestly, during a power outage had such a good time that we're like, let's make this an annual event. And they have been very generous and continue to comply. So every summer, on one of the hotter days, we always plan an ice day.
5: Take pause. Jill Nato, Fox News.
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19: Nation, I'm Angelo Bavaro, Fox News. Todd Blanche was approved by the Senate as Attorney General, surviving defectors in the GOP who struggled to swallow his role in rolling out the nearly $2 billion anti-weaponization fund and IRS audit immunity for the president and his family.
20: The vote very tight, 50 to 49. The only senator not casting a ballot, Mitch McConnell, the former Senate Majority Leader, who's been out since the middle of June here. There were two Republican no's, Susan Collins, Republican of Maine, who has a tough reelection bid this fall. She announced her opposition a couple of days ago. And early Friday morning, you had Lisa Murkowski from Alaska, who also said she had met with Todd Blanche and just wasn't, committed to him at that stage. So this took it down to Bill Cassidy. He was the only person, the Republican senator from Louisiana, who was undecided on that side of the aisle, and he broke logjam.
19: That is Fox's Chad Pergram. President Trump says he's planning to appeal to the U.S. Supreme Court after a lower court ordered the halt of construction on the White House ballroom.
21: Federal appeals court affirming 2-1 that whether, quote, a massive ballroom should be constructed is for Congress to decide and not a matter for executive self-help. And it cites the Constitution as assigning Congress, not the executive, the responsibility to decide proposed changes to the physical design of the White House, and that in order to move forward, the Trump administration must obtain Congress's authorization. Well, President Trump blasted the ruling on Truth Social, saying, in part, quote, we are presidents elected by the people of the United States of America and have many rights, including the right to fix, renovate, secure, protect, and beautify the White House grounds, which has been built and rebuilt and renovated and re-renovated, repaired, and simply made better.
19: Fox's Chinley Painter. 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
19: talks continue between the U.S. and Iran.
2: President Trump is speaking more realistically about the peace talks. He's not saying things are going great. He's saying things are going fine, and that the reason the United States has not hit Iran again is because he's trying to give peace a chance. It's not because we're out of ammo.
3: We have certain types of munitions that are very powerful, that we have unlimited, virtual unlimited supply. We have others where it's a little bit tighter.
2: We had been led to believe earlier in the week that the conflict could be over by now. It hasn't happened yet.
19: Fox's Peter Doocy, a spokesperson for Iran's IRGC, says the Strait of Hormuz will reopen if the U.S. accepts Iran's terms, adding the reopening is independent of talks between Iran and Oman. Several high-profile Democrats are rallying around Senate candidate Abdul El-Sayed after his primary victory in Michigan.
8: Former Vice President Kamala Harris is the latest high-profile Democrat to endorse progressive Michigan Senate nominee Abdul El-Sayed.
9: These elections will help determine what our government does on a whole lot of issues.
8: Syed, who was critical of the Biden-Harris administration's handling of Gaza, supported the uncommitted movement against their renomination in 2024. When Harris became the nominee, he called her campaign's effort to sell joy, quote, nauseating. Now he's thanking Harris for the support, writing, she understands the key role of control of the U.S. Senate plays in lowering prices for Michiganders and holding Trump accountable. Pete Buttigieg and Gavin Newsom will rally for El-Sayed in Michigan.
19: Fox's Mark Meredith. Four people, including a child, were killed in Russian attacks on Ukraine's capital and the surrounding region. This as Ukraine hit another oil refinery in Russia, according to local officials. Residents are enduring regular drone and missile barrages that Kyiv's depleted air defenses are struggling to counter. I'm Angelo Bavaro, and this is Fox News.
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25: Welcome to Justice Unfiltered with Daniel Madelon of a Second Chance Bail Bonds and a Second Chance Monitoring. My name is Tug Cowart, and our guest today, Holly Waltman. She is a criminal defense attorney. We'll learn more about her as the show goes on. Daniel, how you doing?
26: Doing well.
25: Dude, it doesn't sound like there sounds like there's been a little chaos behind the scenes. I'm glad you're pulling it together.
26: Yeah, no, absolutely. Good.
25: Been traveling a whole bunch still, I'm sure.
26: Absolutely, yeah. Move.
25: Yeah. I know that
26: in
25: feeling.
26: Town
25: well.
26: Now.
25: Yeah, there you go. Home for a few days. Hopefully. And Holly, welcome to the show. Thank you for being here.
27: Thank you for having me. It's a pleasure.
25: Yeah. So how long have y'all known one another?
26: It's been years.
27: At least
26: many
27: a decade.
26: Years. Yeah. It's definitely been at least a decade for sure.
25: Yeah. I've known Daniel now for a couple years, 2 or 3 years, and terrific guy. And we've been able to do some cool events together and see some things up close together. And I assume that y'all have that same kind of relationship because this guy knows everybody. This guy could be the mayor, really.
26: No,
25: I'm not saying
27: he think
25: won't.
27: He is the unofficial mayor.
26: No,
27: right?
26: I'm not the unofficial mayor.
25: I don't know that he wants to be the mayor, but as many people as he knows and how well connected he is around the city of Atlanta, around the country for that matter, he could definitely be the mayor. But I'll introduce you to Holly now. Holly is the owner and managing partner of Waltman Firm, LLC, criminal defense, personal injury, Marietta, founded in 2015, born and raised in Cobb County. There's very few of those around these days.
27: So raised in Cobb County, not born in Cobb County.
25: Oh, where were you born?
27: Colorado Springs.
25: Okay. So
27: military brat.
25: You know what? That gets a pass for me.
26: Yeah.
25: As a guy that served in the Navy,
27: that
25: gets a pass because I know so many people that were that were moved around a lot, and that's just part of the military, especially a military dependent. That's just the way it works, but raised in Cobb County. So I'm one of the very few born and raised.
27: Born and raised, wow.
25: Here in Georgia. So in Metro Atlanta, once you get outside of 285, it's a little more common, but founded the firm in 2015. Passion for criminal law, assistant conflict defender for the Stone Mountain Judicial Circuit. What in the world does that mean?
27: Yeah, so I started my third year of law school in DeKalb County. I was at the district attorney's office. Shortly after graduating, I decided to flip sides, go on the other side. A conflict defender typically handles conflict cases for a public defender. So, for example, if the three of us decided we were going to go do something nefarious, which we wouldn't, but if we did,
25: I can't.
27: Well, if you decide to do it with Daniel or somebody else,
26: that could be me.
27: And then we all three needed a public defender, the same office is not going to be able to represent all of us because I might try and point the finger at him saying he's the mastermind.
25: I definitely would.
27: Right. So we're going to need our own counsel. A conflict defender would come in when a public defender is not able to represent an individual because of a conflict.
25: Where do you think that passion for defense came from, though? I mean, did you see something as a child? Did you read great books about it? Is it just your educational background? Where does it all come from?
27: So I wish I had some long-winded story about everyone in my family is an attorney and I just knew I was destined to do that. That is not at all my case or my story. I finished undergrad with a philosophy degree and an economics degree, and I just was bright-eyed and bushy-tailed and thought the world was just ready to hand me a six-figure job and career.
25: Like every kid coming out of college.
27: Like everybody. I knew it all, guys. Yeah. I really did. And then I started working my butt off at an employment law firm. My job was to put the labels on the files. That was my job. I was a file clerk. And I did that for about a year, and then I realized, hey, this kind of looks better from that side of the table than where I'm sitting. And so I started studying for the LSAT, and I got in, and I went to law school, and said what, you know, a lot of people say, I don't ever want to be in a courtroom, and I don't want to deal with criminal cases because they are just out there, right? And I think somewhere along that, God laughed at me and said, okay. And it was a professor in particular. And
25: okay, so there maybe is a little bit of that.
27: Yeah, there was. I finished my first year of law school saying those very same things. I don't want to be in a courtroom, and I don't want to deal with criminal law. And then I took a summer class of criminal law, and it was just instant. I was like, wow, this is cool. This is interesting to me. A lot better than just pushing paper, right?
25: Well,
27: you're able to help people on an intimate level at their worst moment. Or on the flip side, I've also been a part-time prosecutor. You're able to give someone a second chance because you're holding the cards. And so I really, really enjoy either side. But it's kind of by happen chance that I got here, I guess. It's everything I never knew I wanted to do.
25: Good Lord's got a plan for us all, it seems.
27: There it is.
25: I really do believe that. I mean, I talk about it a lot on our show. I never in a million years thought I'd do a news show.
27: Right.
25: Ever. I work country radio. It's an interesting path to follow that I never expected.
27: And I couldn't imagine doing anything different than what I do, right? To go to law school, to get to help people, to have a law degree that gives me so much ability to impact people's lives far beyond just the cases that I represent them in. And then, of course, I added the twist of I'm going to open a business, now be an entrepreneur.
25: Watch me.
27: Another thing I never really knew how to do or thought I would be doing, but again, you know, when it's great, it's my fault. And when it's not, it's my fault.
25: Right.
27: And I kind of like it that way, right?
25: Because
27: I can rely on myself,
25: sure.
27: And I know I can make that happen.
25: And who do you trust more than you?
27: Correct.
25: Yeah, because
27: right.
25: I
27: no one.
25: Yeah, right.
27: Maybe my mother.
25: Yeah, right.
27: Mom's on that list.
25: But there are very few people and we've learned that. And Daniel, that's kind of the path that you're on too, right? Giving people a second chance, the whole name of your company.
26: All about, second chances, yes.
25: And yeah. I think everybody deserves a second chance.
26: Everyone does.
25: And I know in my life I've had to ask for a few second chances, you know? I mean, I've never broken the law per se besides speeding.
26: So, yeah.
25: But even if it's just with my wife or my son or whomever, I'm like, hey, I'm sorry. I snapped at you. I was short with you. And I know that's very different than what y'all do. But when you boil it down, it's all about the second chance. Holly is licensed to practice law in all 159 counties. Welcome to Georgia, because we got a bunch of them. Sworn in at the Court of Appeals and the Supreme Court of Georgia, handles federal cases across the nation. That's big time. Federal cases?
27: Federal cases, yes. I do enjoy the federal cases.
25: Is it intimidating? Because it seems like it would be. Well, especially going against the federal government, or I guess going against, trying a case against, right?
27: It can it be, absolutely, just like anything in life. You know, there's certain judges that you walk in and there's a level of intensity. There's some judges that you walk in and it feels more like a conversation, right? Like a status calendar. The federal system is a completely different monster than the state court system. Different rules, different procedures, different timelines of how long you can expect a case to take to develop through, the courts. And, I do enjoy the federal cases.
25: I just imagine, Daniel, at least in my own head, that the federal government has this endless resources. So everything you do, they're like, oh, I got 10 more of those.
26: I know they have really nice courtrooms. I can tell you that.
25: That's exactly right.
26: I've seen the courtrooms.
25: but that's the thing that I think that would be intimidating for me is, and I'm amazed, you know, at people that aren't intimidated by it. Endless resources. Everything you do, they can do 10 times more, and you still have to get in there and throw the punches.
27: Yeah, absolutely. But no matter what type of resources they have, we on the defense side have this beautiful thing called a demand for a jury trial. So we can cut through the government and just get regular folks on a jury who are going to see that the government is all powerful, almighty, and is willing to do anything to try and take somebody's liberty. Once you can flex that and say, you know what, I don't have to agree with the prosecutor. I don't have to agree with the judge. I can get this jury to like me and then therefore believe our side of the story and our facts, our events, how we believe they happened.
25: Goodness, man. And I know, obviously, you probably have been part of federal cases, you know, from bonding.
26: Not as much anymore.
25: No?
26: So,
25: okay.
26: So back when I got started in this, way more federal cases as far as bonds. But now they've moved to kind of their own system. But we still do them, yeah. I mean, I'm still involved with a lot of different federal cases, but it's just not as many as they used to be.
25: Yeah. I know a lot of big names, though. And I guess those weren't federal. I was just thinking of some of the people that you've had to bond out in, you know, the past 5-6 years.
26: Yeah, you get a lot of, like, white collar, like, a lot of stuff like that happens. And I mean, it's everything. But, I mean, like, that's more of the stuff that I see on the bond side.
25: Yeah, and for you, Holly, understanding the prosecution's mindset, probably you anticipate, even at the federal level, what's coming at you.
27: Yeah, and it's also important to have relationships, right? Like you can know
25: most
27: everything.
25: Important.
27: The most important. You can know everything there is to know about the law or your case or the facts surrounding what they've accused your client of doing. Really what gets you further is a good relationship with a prosecutor, and you get that by being trustworthy, not being sneaky, holding a level of professionalism. Despite the fact that I'm on the opposite side and we see this situation very differently, you know, we can take the gloves off and duke it out in court and then still be friendly and civil to each other afterwards.
25: Which is unusual. Outside of what you're describing. I mean, because you think about the politicians, they're never on the up and up with each other. They're always tearing each other
27: apart.
25: And, you know, sometimes the things that they're bickering about aren't as immediate and gosh, if you're the person that's going to get locked up or sent away to jail, probably not as scary as the situation that they find themselves in.
27: Right. I think the saying is civil attorneys treat each other criminally and criminal attorneys treat each other civilly.
25: Okay.
27: And that's kind good. Of a mantra that I try and use no matter if I'm in federal court or state court.
25: I love it. When we come back, a Fourth Amendment expert. A substantial expertise in criminal drug cases, federal civil asset forfeiture, juvenile law, major complex felony cases. We'll talk about some of that, how you became an expert. I don't even call an expert anything. And with good reason. I mean, I mean, if you ask me about country music, I could probably tell you who won the Entertainer of the Year award in 1977. You know, maybe you could call me an expert in that, but very few other things. So Fourth Amendment sounds big time. We are talking to Holly Waltman. She is a criminal defense attorney and managing partner of the Walton firm.
26: Waltman.
25: What did I say? Okay. And managing partner of the Waltman firm that is located here in Marietta. We'll talk more about the Fourth Amendment next on Justice Unfiltered on Extra 106.3.
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1: 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We looked over the vehicle, and he took the reins from there, and they were able to walk us through the process of buying the car. We're very clear and transparent, and next thing we knew, we had a car in the driveway.
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12: 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Thanks to Elle Langley and Morgan Wallen, who currently stand at number one on the singles and album charts, respectively. And to Taylor Swift's return to country for I Knew It, I Knew You, and newcomer Stella Lefty officially joining the ranks of hitmakers with her single Boston. Meantime, Langley's Choosing Texas, the biggest single of the year so far, maintains its number one perch on the chart and its 16th history-making week at that position. Jelly Roll is going on hiatus. The country singer informed fans during his concert in Salt Lake City, Utah last week, saying, "I'm fixing to take some time off and heal." The singer's tour break comes after he finalized his divorce from Bunny XO last month. That's Fox Country on Fox News.
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25: 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I was reading that you are a Fourth Amendment expert. Why become a Fourth Amendment expert? Like, what was it? I don't feel like that's one of the things you wake up one morning and it's like, you know what? Just that Fourth Amendment. That's the one I'm most interested in.
27: I think it's an underappreciated amendment. It is your right, your constitutionally promised right to be left alone from unreasonable searches and seizures. And the key word there is unreasonable searches and seizures. It is the right to be left alone in the privacy of our homes and our cars with details from the government, being able to just come in, take it and look at it and unfairly invade your privacy. So is it as important as the First Amendment? No, because we couldn't sit here and talk about it if we didn't have the first one. But it is one that I think is paramount to the type of law that I do and that I practice, right? The right to be left alone from the government.
25: I think that's me in a nutshell right there. Now that you said it like that, I just want to be left alone. I think that's what most people do. You know, I don't know about you, but I think that's what most people.
26: Yeah, most people stay out of the way.
25: Yeah,
26: you know, just, and don't really know what's totally going on with a lot of this, you know.
25: Probably for good reason.
26: If it's not in your daily life, why would you? I mean, honestly.
25: But I just mean people just want to be left alone. Like, when it comes to the day-in, day-out life of whatever the government's doing, right? Leave me alone. Let me go to work. Let me earn a living. Let me keep as much of my living that I have earned as much as I can. I just want to be left alone. I think that's where most people live. And the fact that your clients know that you're well-versed in this, I can only imagine for them, it's like a sigh of relief. Wait a minute. I've got the person that knows it so much so that they call her an expert. That's who I want to go sit down with.
27: Well, I would hope so. Sadly, I think sometimes people find themselves needing my help when it's after the fact, and they have already,
25: of course,
27: waived their Fourth Amendment and given up information or allowed by consent to be searched. That doesn't mean all is lost. That doesn't mean that search is going to end up being a good search. And that is where someone like myself or a prosecutor looks at something and says, okay, we think that this now violated his or her Fourth Amendment right, or they weren't adequately aware of what right they had to say no to a test, to a conversation, to a statement about this, about the crime that's being investigated. So hopefully my clients feel good about that. I would like to scream from the mountaintops, you know, no one has to give over information, right? Because if the government's going to come and take that information, they're going to go get a warrant and do it. And that's the way it should be done, because then you have a safeguard of a judge looking through what that officer claims is his or her probable cause to get to the search.
25: If you could give like a real world scenario for people listening, and I mean, nobody wants to be in this situation, but like they get pulled over and, you know, pick up there the things that you can say no to, because I don't know that I know what I can say yes or no to.
27: Certainly. So in the situation you're talking about, blue lights are behind you, you pull over, an officer's going to come up to the window and start asking you to identify yourself. You do have to identify yourself, right? You're going to get more problems than right. than
25: because
27: it's
25: lately
27: worth.
25: I've seen a lot of people, it's just popped up on social media, I don't know how much of it's real or not, but people won't roll down their window, right. And then all of a sudden the window's getting, you know, broken out.
27: Correct. So a few things you have to do. You have to identify yourself. If you're operating a motor vehicle, you're going to have to hand over your license, show this officer that you have the requisite things to operate a motor vehicle in Georgia. What you don't have to do is answer questions. Where are you coming from? Where are you going? Who were you with? How much have you had to drink?
25: What do you say, though, when they ask you this?
27: Respectfully, sir, I'm not going to answer any questions.
25: Okay.
27: And then here's the big one. This is my favorite one. You can flip that back over. And you start asking the questions. Officer, am I free to leave or am I under arrest? Make that person decide right then, do I have probable cause enough that I can articulate it to hold you and say, no, sir, you can't leave. You're not free to go. You're putting it back on them, because then they've got to say, okay, well, I decided to detain Daniel, or I decided to detain Holly because I'm investigating something. Now all sort of reasonableness about the time length that they can hold you
25: come into play.
27: Absolutely. But if you say, oh, well, I just left dinner at the movie theater and I had a bottle of wine with my husband, that is just going to perpetuate the questions
25: sure.
27: that they're going to be asking you. How long ago did you have that wine? Can you go ahead and step out so I can test your eyes and make sure that you're a safe driver? It then snowballs. And all you're doing is handing over information for their investigation.
25: So first thing, respectfully, I don't want to answer this question.
27: Respectfully, I'm not going to answer anything.
25: What could happen when you do that?
27: Okay, so one of two things is going to happen. What I hope is going to happen is the officer is going to say, well, I don't know where it came from. I don't have anything else to hold him here. So now I've got to make the decision to go ahead and hand back over the license, maybe write the ticket for the speeding or the blinker or whatever it was, mm-hmm. and let them go.
25: Because it seems like you would have to be brave in the moment to do that. It makes me have short of breath thinking,
27: sure.
25: just thinking about doing that, Daniel.
27: People get nervous when they see police officers,
25: yeah,
27: even if they're not doing anything wrong.
25: Yes,
26: yeah,
25: you're exactly
26: even
25: right.
26: I do. I mean, I'm around it all
25: and
26: the
25: you
26: time.
25: Know it.
26: I have been for,
25: and
26: yeah.
25: you, and you
26: yeah.
25: know it inside and out.
26: Yeah.
25: That's what I'm saying. It feels like it takes a really brave person to do what you just said to do, because you said it and it, you know, it's the truth.
27: Correct. And these officers have gone to training. They know how to ask questions in a way that's going to try and pull the answers out. They've been trained to do it this way. So if you can stick to the script, identify yourself.
25: Yep.
27: Do not answer any questions. Mm-hmm. And if you can answer his or her question with a question, you're going to put yourself in a better position to go home or just get your ticket, right? The other way that scenario works out is you say, respectfully, I'm not going to answer any questions. And if the officer believes that they already have probable cause, there's nothing you're going to say to
25: That's
27: unprobable
25: gonna stop
27: cause.
25: It. That's going to stop
27: You know,
25: it.
27: You're already going to jail at that point. So stop. Don't give any more information and ask for an attorney.
25: What happens if, because you say, I'm not going to answer any more questions. What happens if they say, I need to search your car? Can you just say no?
27: I do not consent to a search of my vehicle.
25: And then, is there at any point that they can say, okay, well, you're going to jail then?
27: Sure. And when you're going to jail, one of the ways that they can circumvent a warrant requirement to search your car is something that in Georgia law is called an inventory search.
25: Hmm.
27: An inventory search was put into place to protect the person that owns the vehicle, right? Like, let's say I'm driving my car, and I've got my wedding ring in here, and I've got all this valuable stuff. I've got my iPhones in here. Well, they're going to say, well, Holly's going to jail today, and we're going to just search so that we can make sure that everything that's in there is accounted for.
25: That she
27: and
25: gets
27: put
25: all her stuff back.
27: Mm-hmm. And then, of course, during that search, incident to that search, they find something illegal or they find something I'm not supposed to have. There's additional charges. So if they're going to arrest you, they're going to search your car either way. Don't consent to it, because if you consent to it, if their search is illegal or bad, we have a harder time on the defense side challenging that with a judge.
25: Goodness.
27: If we have a no consent search, my client said, no, sir, no, ma'am, you may not search my vehicle. They do it, and then they don't do it the right way. There's the grounds. There's my Fourth Amendment ground to try and do a motion to suppress to kick out the evidence that they found, the weed, the drugs, the guns, whatever it was.
25: Give me the story of the person that did it right, that was brave enough to say, answer just like you did, and it worked out the way it's supposed to.
27: Well, the good news is we don't get those stories because those people aren't arrested.
25: That's it. Okay, perfect. So then let's flip the script. Somebody recently that didn't do it the right way, and you had to work overtime to make sure that they got their due. Everything worked out the way it was supposed to in the justice system.
27: Yeah, and look, sometimes I'm handed facts that are bad against laws that are written harshly against my clients, and there isn't much to do besides mediate the situation and try and mitigate the consequences.
25: Mm-hmm.
27: That is a posture of certain cases that kind of what you're making me think of, where it just didn't go right.
25: Yeah.
27: And for example, you're in a situation, officer comes up and it starts asking you questions. Where you been? Where you coming from? Have you seen, you know, an individual in a green hoodie walking around here? Those sort of things. You're gonna be inclined to try and answer and cooperate because that's what we've always been told, right?
25: Yes, absolutely.
27: Respect police.
25: That's what I said. You gotta be, you're afraid to do the things that you've said need to be done.
27: But oftentimes, for example, in a roadblock situation, you don't know what an officer is actually investigating. You don't know if they're looking for a Caucasian man in a red hoodie, right? And now you fit the bill for something else that you may or may not be involved in. And so it's always safer to just politely decline to answer any questions, ask for an attorney, and never consent to a search.
25: Holly, what about the naysayers that are saying, oh man, you're just picking this thing apart. You're just trying to help the bad guys. What do you say to that? Because I can see why people would say it. Hey, you know, you got something in there. I'm not going to, I'm not going to incriminate myself, which is completely legal. You never want to incriminate yourself, but that's what the naysayers are going to say, right?
27: So what I say to them is, God forbid someone that they love or someone who is their family member ends up in a position like this. My clients are not bad people. My clients sometimes make bad decisions, right?
25: Which
27: or make mistakes.
25: Everybody has done.
27: Correct. My clients sometimes make bad decisions, right?
25: Which
27: or make mistakes.
25: Everybody has done.
27: Correct.
25: Everybody, including me. Every day I make bad
27: Correct.
25: Choices.
27: And a lot of the people, and Daniel, I know you probably feel the same way. A lot of the people that we help and work with, they're not bad individuals. They've got mental health issues or they've got substance abuse issues.
5: Yeah, it's just life. It's life.
25: It's real life.
5: Yeah.
27: Right.
5: I mean, it's,
25: and I think it's more clear today than it ever has been before. The severity or the level of mental health issues, the severity, levels of drug use, drug abuse, and sometimes those go hand in hand.
5: Oh yeah. I mean, the awareness is definitely up, but I mean, obviously more awareness, right? I mean, you want to keep,
27: it's awareness and it's also resources, right? We are, I think, ill-equipped as a society to deal with these sort of big, huge issues for people that don't have a lot of spare money, right?
25: Yeah, a lot of resources.
27: Treatment is expensive.
25: Yeah. Shoot, yeah, it is.
27: Drug addiction is expensive. And sometimes if you're not getting the right mental health treatment, you're self-medicating with drugs to try and alleviate how mentally you feel.
25: That's right.
27: So, to the people that think that I represent guilty folks and then horrible, calculated criminals, no, I represent aunts, uncles, moms, dads, brothers, kids that take a misstep, right? That make a mistake or find themselves in a wrong place at a wrong time. Those are the people I enjoy working for and working with. And quite frankly, a guilty person who comes in and is like, yep, I did what they said, and now we're just going to try and get the best resolution possible, that's actually easier. right?
25: Do you really run into that where people are like, yeah, I did it?
27: Sure. Sometimes.
25: Because, well, I mean, it just seems
26: rare. Sometimes it's so glaringly right. obvious.
25: Well, okay. In that
26: it's
25: scenario.
26: Like you're poisoned.
25: Right. Right. No, I get what you're saying. But there's just so few people. I mean, you have to agree. There's so few people that are going to say, yeah, I did it. Right? But most people don't like admitting if they have done something. So it's a little surprising to me that you run across it as much as it sounds like you do.
27: I mean, it's not every client, right?
26: It's necessary sometimes.
27: But sometimes it's not even, sometimes the conversation doesn't even need to happen, right? Yeah, I can look at them and say, I'm not a magician. Right, I can't make things disappear.
25: Yeah,
27: I can't like look over here. I don't do that.
25: I'm dancing. Trying to get the judge's attention away from what's going on.
27: But you know, at cocktail parties and on the weekend, that's one of the biggest questions. How do you represent guilty people? Just fine. What really keeps me up at night is someone who's like, I did not do this.
26: Well, and wouldn't you say there's so much more to it? Like,
27: right.
26: There's so many layers to the onion. At least what I've observed. I mean, I'm not a lawyer, but I know a lot of lawyers.
25: Well, obviously, you've probably been around a lot.
26: And yeah, there is way more to it. And, you know, listen, I'd much rather have a lawyer than not have a lawyer. So I can tell you that.
25: Without a doubt,
26: If it was me.
25: Because there's very few, I think, that would be like, you know what, I'm going to represent myself today.
26: I'm calling as many as I know.
25: You don't see that often because it's a bad idea, right. You know, and then when you do see it on the news at night, you're like, oh, that's why I don't do it right there, because they go down in a blaze of glory, you know, it never works out.
27: And I think another thing that's important to note, especially for people listening

0: just handing out 12 months in custody for blinkers. No. But if you go in there and show your, you know what.
1: And try to represent yourself.
0: And try and represent yourself.
1: And show up the courtroom or disrespect it.
0: It's on the table.
1: Yeah. Oh my gosh. Now, I've never run a red light or a stop sign. I've never done any of those.
0: Well,
1: none of us up here have ever.
0: Ever.
1: And would never. If anybody in law enforcement is listening to Justice Unfiltered here on Extra 106.3, I'm Tug, along with Holly Waltman of the Waltman Firm out of Marietta, and Daniel Manilon, the CEO of Second Chance and Bail Bonds and a Second Chance Monitoring. Let's talk about just getting prepared for what it is that you're doing, being able to, you know, handle being a lawyer in the courtroom. Do you think it's that background, you know, when you talk about some of the things that you've done in the past that prepared you to be where you are right now?
0: Yes and no. A lot of it has been trial and error, right? I have found 20 different ways to run a business and made 50 different bad decisions, and only from those bad decisions did I correct and able to, you know, get the law firm back up and running and back up on track. I think it's my background in philosophy that sets me apart and makes me a little different.
1: Mm-hmm.
0: Because I try and see problems, I'm putting that in air quote, or issues or challenges, not from my perspective, right? Because I know what I'm going to try and say. I know what I'm going to try and argue. I'm trying to see it from the judge's perspective or the prosecutor's perspective. Because instead of going in, and I think this is where a lot of criminal defense attorneys miss the mark. A lot of my colleagues will go in and they are just ready to rumble, right? They're just walking in like lit on fire. I think that there's a softer approach, right? Like, look, the gloves can come off, but that is so rare, right? I can get most of the way there by just making a prosecutor feel good about something.
1: Sure. Yeah.
0: Right? Something that he or she wouldn't normally consider. But just, hey, if I'm going to ask for probation, or I'm going to ask for the case to be dismissed, or I'm going to ask for some sort of special consideration, what is going to make that person feel comfortable going to their boss and agreeing to it?
1: Yeah.
0: Now, so is that something you learn in law school? No, that's not official code of Georgia, blah, blah, blah, dash, blah, blah, blah. That, I think, is more relationship-based. That is more persuasive to people just on a human level,
1: sure.
0: Right?
1: Yeah.
0: It's like I've seen these big calendar calls where we're all in there and there's 50 defense attorneys in the jury box. There's one or two prosecutors and they're just boom, boom, boom, just like attacking them. And I'm like, guys, okay, like we need to slow down and like really be careful on how we approach these people, because by the time they get to me, the answer is going to be no.
1: Yeah, absolutely.
0: Right? Because they're already mad at 20 other attorneys.
1: Yeah.
0: So you got to get to court early. You got to get your name on the list first, or better yet, resolve your case or get the details the day before or the week before you're actually in court. I see so many attorneys, young attorneys and seasoned ones, that really are trying to litigate their entire case in a calendar where there's 250 cases. That's an easy no if I'm a prosecutor, right?
1: Yeah, I got
0: like
1: time
0: if
1: for
0: it,
1: this.
0: I ain't got time for this. I've got 249 other cases. Like, are you ready for trial or not? That's all I want to know.
1: Yeah.
0: So taking the time to develop the relationships ahead of time, both with the judges and the prosecutor, I think is paramount to getting a great result for your client.
1: But getting to that point where you're talking about negotiating and whatever it is, that's kind of when you bring in Daniel too, I would imagine. Like we want to, yeah, I want my client to be able to be out and have monitoring instead of having to be in jail. Is that like the way it goes?
2: I work with defense lawyers all the time on alternatives to incarceration, basically, is how I would classify that, right? So
1: if they
2: want to have them out on an alcohol monitor or whatever the case may be, regular GPS, you know, it doesn't matter.
1: Yeah. So going back to the relationship, hey, this is kind of what I would like for my client to be able to do, and that relationship would put you in a situation, be like, okay, we're willing to extend that, and that offer or that request.
0: Yeah, and that's completely right, and it really does make everyone feel a little bit more comfortable, especially in the beginning of a case when you're asking for the consideration of bond, right? So that you can be on the outside to prepare your defense, and you're not in custody during the pendency of the case. It really goes far when I can look at a judge and say, hey, judge, by the way, I've already talked to a second chance. They are willing, able, ready, and we just got to do a phone call. It puts everyone at ease because all the judges know this company. They trust this company. There are certain bonding companies that certain jurisdictions aren't going to accept a bond from. And it comes down again to relationships and reputation. And luckily, having these guys in my pocket to help my clients

0: it's a great thing to do.
1: Yeah, and then on top of that, back to the preparation, you already look like, hey, this person is buttoned up. This person knows what they're doing. And I don't have to worry about them playing funny games or trying to pull something,
0: mm-hmm.
1: pull the wool over my eyes. They've already contacted Daniel. This is a good scenario. Boom, done.
0: And look, we get cases in every stage. So I get the case where it's, hey, I got a call from a detective and I think I might have charges coming down the line. I get calls that are like, hey, I'm on a jury trial calendar and I need new counsel for next week.
1: Oh,
0: so finding them where they are in the process also has a huge impact on the outcome, right? I would never recommend you wait until the week or two before a trial calendar to try and find an attorney. But those kind of things happen, right? People have disagreements with their counsel or feel like they're not being represented properly. God forbid, I mean, we had someone recently call the office and their attorney had died. And so they needed to
1: find... That's a tough day there.
0: Yeah, that's not good. No, look, judges are considerate and professional in those situations,
1: sure.
0: By and large. That is something that they're not going to hold against the defendant, right? Because it's just not their fault. But if you just haven't hired an attorney in 2.5 years and now all of a sudden you're asking for a continuance to find one, that's not going to go over as well. So
1: yeah, it seems like bad.
0: My recommendation is have an attorney. Ask them the three big questions. Do you practice this kind of law? Do you practice in this jurisdiction? And how many types of my type of charge have you taken to a jury trial to completion?
1: How many people actually ask you that?
0: None.
1: See, the reason I ask that question is going back to, I think people should go back and maybe take some notes on this episode, especially about what to say when you get pulled over. I think that is so important. And I know you've made that case that it is important, but I don't think many people are going to do it. Go back and maybe make a note or two just so you're familiar. And when you're faced with it, if you're faced with it, God forbid you're faced with it, you have the right answers. And then calling the lawyer, asking those same questions.
0: And interviewing them, not just
1: yes.
0: the first person that answers a phone, not the first person that, oh, my dad's family law attorney has a friend. Like, I would be very weary, especially in criminal cases, especially with complex felonies or serious charges like cases that we're talking about. You need someone who is a subject matter expert. And you need it in that jurisdiction. Just because you work in Savannah or Chatham County and know that court system doesn't mean you're going to come up to Atlanta and do just as well.
1: Yeah, because you don't know the system
0: in Atlanta.
1: And you
0: don't know the people.
1: You don't know the people. Back to relationships. When we come back on Justice Unfiltered, I want to ask you, Holly, about the emotional struggle. Because you see people in their worst moments. How do you take the emotion out of it so you are just effective? Because I would imagine emotions are high with the people in the courtroom, with the defendant, with the person you're defending. And then the fact that this could be something that changes their life forever. And they've got kids. They've got family. It's not just them. So how do you take the emotion out of that? We'll talk about that next here on Extra 106.3 and Justice Unfiltered with Daniel Madelon of A Second Chance Bail Bonds and Holly Waltman of the Waltman Law Firm here in Marietta. 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
6: To the left of Kennesaw on a map, if that helps.
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8: Would that be west of Kennesaw, you're trying to tell me?
6: This way I'm pointing. So.
7: Okay, this way that I'm pointing.
9: I guess east and west is very difficult for people these days. It's to the left of Kennesaw.
8: Have you ever...
9: You mean to the west?
8: Yeah. Have you ever looked at a map before? Caw, man. It's to the left of Kennesaw.
9: Can't tell you how many times I've said that to my wife. Just go south on 400, yeah. Exit, and head east. And she's like, what do you mean?
6: Exactly. Tell them to turn right next time.
8: That's right. And right then she'll east. Know exactly.
9: No, that would not be to the right when you're heading south.
8: Yeah. I'm just letting go. I won't embarrass him anymore, man. It's not time to pile on the child. You know? Sorry, man. You'll get it. You'll get it. You'll get it. It's fine. Go home, tell your daddy.
9: I turned right like you said. No, you didn't.
8: But, go home, tell your daddy you don't know how to read maps. And then tell me how to change a tire. And he's going to feel like the biggest disappointment ever.
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10: President Trump recently announcing a fast-track program and new job opportunities by streaming CDL licensing for veterans.
11: Any American who has driven a heavy truck for our military will automatically be eligible for a commercial driver's license. And it's good-paying jobs, too.
10: The Freedom Haulers Initiative, in cooperation with the Departments of Transportation and Veterans Affairs, waives the CDL road skills test, allowing veterans to avoid duplicating training they've received in the military. Some veterans may also qualify for a waiver of the written knowledge test. And veterans without heavy truck experience will also be fast-tracked with expedited training. The president saying so far that 34 states have joined the Freedom Haulers program that he says will also improve highway safety by removing illegal immigrant truckers from America's roadways. That's Fox Wheels. I'm Jeff Manasso, Fox News.
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8: Welcome back to Justice Unfiltered, presented by A Second Chance Bail Bonds and A Second Chance Monitoring, along with Daniel Madelon, the CEO. I'm Tug Cowart from the Waltman Law Firm. Holly Waltman is on the show today, and we've talked about so many things. The questions that you should ask if you were to ever be pulled over. And the answers you should give if you're ever pulled over. The right answers. The right questions. If you missed any of it, go back into the last segment and listen to them there, because it is imperative that you know the answers to those questions, or the right questions to ask. My name is Tug Cowart. I want to get to just the emotional side of what you do, because it seems like it would be incredibly difficult to remove that, but you have to be effective. But first, Daniel said something funny in the break and talking about cutting corners. And, there's all kinds of things you can cut corners in life, right? If you're going to go buy some, AirPods, right? And you decide, I'm going to buy the cheap pair off Amazon. They might not work just as well, but they probably fill the void. You're probably listening to the music you like in those earbuds. That's a place that you can cut the corner and maybe save yourself a dollar or two. When your freedom is on the line. Yeah. Daniel, probably not a good time to start cutting corners.
9: Right. Number one, don't cut corners on your bondsman. That's number one.
8: Yeah, that's right.
9: Okay, that's number one. But number two, with your lawyer. If it's me, I'm getting a lawyer, and I tell people, you know, cut corners and see what happens. And I've watched, you know, hundreds of people fall on their face. And it's not that it's funny. It's just that, like, hey, look, I mean, sometimes in life you get what you pay for, and not necessarily you have to pay for it, but seek out the legal advice, you know,
8: yeah.
9: You know, if you can.
8: No, you know, you get what you pay for. I think that's dead on.
9: There's,
8: I think
9: there's some of that sprinkled in there.
8: I think that's deadly accurate.
9: But I mean, it is what it is.
8: Yeah.
0: I had a colleague once say, it's toilet paper, plastic surgery and legal counsel. You don't cut corners on those three. Right. Yeah. You just need to go ahead and get the right one.
8: Bad result on all three of those.
0: Right. Detrimental to life.
8: That's a bad
13: detrimental
8: result.
13: Detrimental to life.
8: Yeah. And I especially mean, with...
9: There are certain non-negotiables.
8: Yeah, that's right. I like the TP one. I'm glad that one got in there.
13: Yeah.
8: Dude,
13: yeah,
8: it's,
13: get in there.
8: It sounds like a small thing. Try some old cheap. Yeah. And all of a sudden, it becomes a big thing.
13: It's not,
8: doesn't
13: yeah.
8: matter which end. Doesn't matter which end. Because, like, with the weather that's going on right now, you blow in your nose. Mm-hmm. The last thing you want is some old sandpaper, toilet paper. Oh,
13: it's not
8: terrible.
13: Not going to go well.
8: We laugh, we joke. In the last about 4 minutes here, I want to talk about how you're able, Holly, to take some of the emotion out of what's happening in front of you. Because it's obvious your client cannot.
0: Sure.
8: I would imagine. And maybe I'm wrong. Maybe there are a few that can. But it just seems like... what you have to do is take the emotion out of it. That way you do things the way they're supposed to be done. Do you ever find it hard to do that?
0: Well, of course, yeah. I mean, I'm human. These are humans. And while my client may not be able to take the emotion out, this affects their family. My client is not the only person
8: right.
0: that this is going to affect. Someone has had to pull money to hire us
8: sure.
0: or has had to take a second job because so-and-so lost their job. So how do I do it? Well, you got to have a lot of healthy habits because you gather a bunch of not healthy habits and that's also going to shorten your career.
8: Sure.
0: But it is talking with therapists, talking with a counselor myself. I mean, taking the heavy load of these individuals into my brain, into my heart, it's not something that you can absolutely do without emotion. And so it's finding those habits. I like to travel. I like to snow ski. I like to take time where I absolutely unplug. If you guys notice, I have two phones.
8: Yeah.
0: One is for my family, and I call it the bat phone. And then one is the law firm phone.
8: Right.
0: And when there's a certain time of day, I'm just done. I have to be.
8: Yeah,
0: right?
8: You
0: because
8: have to unplug.
0: Otherwise, I mean, these things don't happen conveniently Monday through Friday, 9 to 5,
8: what?
0: As you know.
13: Oh, yeah.
8: Do you mean people get in trouble after 5 o'clock?
0: Yeah.
8: I've thought they'd be
0: Super Bowl
8: on.
0: Sunday's coming up. That'll be a big one.
8: Yeah, huge, yeah.
0: It's always, always around
13: ends.
0: Long holidays where families have been together for extended periods of time.
13: Yep.
0: Holiday parties where people... get a little inebriated too much.
8: Or Holly, a random Saturday night at dinner with your sweetheart.
0: Yep.
8: And both of you, one of you was supposed to drive and both of you didn't abide by the agreement.
0: Sure.
8: I mean, it could be as simple as that, but it happens at 11:30 at night when you're home trying to just be with the family.
0: Now, I will say this. I have a call answering service.
8: Oh, sure.
0: You call us at that time. We will be calling you back as soon as we wake up, right?
8: Mm-hmm.
0: We have a way, and we have systems put in place to kind of insulate me and to insulate the staff a little bit from these overwhelming emotional situations. You know, after a jury trial where I'm fighting for my client's life, there's definitely a week or two where I have to unplug, decompress, and just step away. So I think to answer your question, it's breaks. It's making sure that you are carving out time and space mentally, physically, emotionally to make yourself be able to be strong enough to take on these kind of burdens for
8: sure.
0: other people.
8: Yeah. If you're not taking care of yourself, you can't take care of anybody else.
0: It's like when they say on the airplane, put your oxygen mask on first.
8: That's right. Absolutely.
0: Right? But you're not,
8: no.
0: I'm not going to help him if I can't breathe.
8: Can't. That's right. 100%. I agree with it. And, I don't know if you love college football like I do, but I've heard college football coaches, Kirby Smart comes to mind when he says, doing the hard thing is important because if you don't do the hard thing first, the hard thing will come after you.
0: Yes.
8: If you don't take care of your health, then the hard thing will be, you know, if you don't take care of your physical fitness,
13: right.
8: the hard thing will be dealing with the health issues. If you choose the hard route, I'm going to the gym, I'm going to take care of myself, then that's the hard part instead of, you know, the health falling apart. So it's so important that you do that. And I bet your clients, though they don't know it, are grateful that you do. So what else? What do you like to do with kids? What do you like to do with the family?
0: We love to snow ski.
8: Yeah.
0: We enjoy that a lot.
8: Yeah,
0: I love to travel.
8: Yeah. Yeah. Where's your favorite place?
0: My favorite place I've traveled?
8: Yes,
0: oh,
8: here we go.
0: Lord.
8: Maybe a couple. You don't have to tell
0: okay.
8: me. Give me a couple places you'd like to go.
0: I went and ran with the Bulls in Spain.
8: Let's go. Like Pamplona?
0: Yes.
8: Let's go.
0: That's up there. I have.
8: Did you actually get out there and run?
0: Yes.
8: Or just watch?
0: No. I got out there and ran.
8: Sister is bad,
13: yeah.
8: boy.
13: Yeah.
8: I love it.
0: And one of the things I didn't know about that situation, I went with a big group of friends. You really shouldn't run with your friends, because if we're all together and something happens to me, your hesitation is to stop and try, and you don't have that kind of time. So we all get there, and the guide's like, all right, guys, everyone go to their corners. Yeah. And I'm like, oh, I'm by myself.
8: Yeah.
0: Okay.
8: And there's a 1,200-pound bull.
0: Yeah, that and this, less the bulls, the amount of people that were around me. That sure. was even scarier. Let's see, what is another good one? I've seen the Northern Lights in
8: there
0: Iceland.
8: There you go.
0: That's a fun one. I've gone to safari in Kenya.
8: Jeez.
0: I scuba dove in the Great Barrier Reef in Australia.
8: Yeah.
0: Mm-hmm.
8: Jeez, well, she's not kidding when she says you like to travel.
0: I got to take the breaks when it's this serious, you know. We got to do both.
8: Like my travels to 30A every summer, you know.
0: Hey, I like that place too.
8: No, it's
0: nothing
8: great.
0: Wrong with that.
8: But well, I mean, when you've been there a dozen times, maybe I should branch out a little bit. I don't know.
0: There you go.
8: Just maybe.
9: Take a trip.
8: Holly, how do folks get a hold of you?
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8: There you go. Easy. And how can folks get a hold of Second Chance Bail Bonds, Second Chance Monitoring, if they need you?
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8: It's easy. It is easy breezy. Holly, thank you so much for taking the time. Yeah. Your stories are so fascinating. And the information is so good. I hope people will go back if they missed any of it. And get those questions that you ask the police officer when you get pulled over, or the things that you don't say to a police officer when you get pulled over. Imperative that you know this information, all from Holly here on Justice Unfiltered.
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16: President Trump recently announcing a fast-track program and new job opportunities by streaming CDL licensing for veterans.
11: Any American who has driven a heavy truck for our military will automatically be eligible for a commercial driver's license. And it's good-paying jobs, too.
16: The Freedom Haulers Initiative, in cooperation with the Departments of Transportation and Veterans Affairs, waives the CDL road skills test, allowing veterans to avoid duplicating training they've received in the military. Some veterans may also qualify for a waiver of the written knowledge test. And veterans without heavy truck experience will also be fast-tracked with expedited training. The president saying so far that 34 states have joined the Freedom Haulers program that he says will also improve highway safety by removing illegal immigrant truckers from America's roadways. That's Fox Wheels. I'm Jeff Manasso, Fox News.
17: Take a pause.
18: You may not be able to tell, but that could be the happiest sound on earth. It's a husky dog rolling in a kiddie pool filled with ice in Arizona during triple-digit temperatures. Heidi's Village is a pet adoption center in Phoenix, and for one day every summer they pour hundreds of pounds of ice into small pools and let the doggos get wild. Heidi spokesperson Dana Close says a maker of packaged ice really came through.
19: We actually had this accidentally happen a few years ago when there was a power outage. Ready Ice was generous enough to call us and say, hey, we'll bring you a bunch of ice. Let's cool these animals down. And so we said yes.
18: Now every year dogs get to roll in, chomp on, and enjoy ice.
19: Everybody, honestly, during a power outage had such a good time that we're like, let's make this an annual event. And they have been very generous and continue to comply. So every summer, on one of the hotter days, we always plan an ice day.
18: Tick pause. Joel Nadeau, Fox News.
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1: Yeah, because we don't know what you're pleading the fifth to. Right?
21: What is the part to plead to?
1: And that's what I'm saying. That's what I was actually trying to say. Like, you don't even have something that you need to plead the fifth to because there's no crime.
21: I gave the example earlier. If Tug Cowart had run, let's say, a Ponzi scheme and was federally prosecuted, if he went in front of any sort of congressional hearing and was asked about that Ponzi scheme, he cannot plead the fifth. If he received a presidential pardon for it, he has to be forthcoming with the information that pardon applied to. So he is actually in a situation where he's pleading the fifth. So it causes a conundrum of like, what was your pardon for?
1: Yeah, what are you pleading the fifth for if there's no crime?
21: If there's no crime, if your pardon is so large that you would be compelled to talk about whatever they're asking, but you are basically acting like your pardon doesn't apply to any of it because you're pleading the fifth.
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22: Removing the acting label, I'm Paul Stevens, Fox News. The Senate confirming Todd Blanche as Attorney General overnight.
23: The Senate is leaving town for August recess with two major items off their checklist. One of the big ones, acting Attorney General Todd Blanche, whose nomination once appeared to be doomed, is set to take the helm as the country's top law enforcement official. His narrow confirmation comes after Senator Bill Cassidy backed him, and it was a key vote after Republicans Susan Collins and Lisa Murkowski sided with Democrats to oppose him.
24: On this vote, the yeas are 50, the nays are 49. The nomination is confirmed.
23: Blanche is reacting, saying, "I am deeply honored by the trust and confidence President Trump has placed in me to lead the Department of Justice as our great nation's 88th Attorney General."
22: And that's Fox's Madeline Rivera. The Senate also advancing a bipartisan spending bill as well. The U.S. and Iran may be on the verge of an agreement to open the Strait of Hormuz.
25: President Trump says negotiations are going well to reopen the Strait of Hormuz. He's saying he's taking a personal role in the negotiations, and he expects news on that front anytime soon. Some military analysts have expressed caution about what Iran's real intentions might be. One potential sticking point in any deal would be the level of control Iran would have over ships that pass through the strait. Would they be able to tax them, issue fees of any kind? That's something the U.S. has already rejected, and the U.S. does have leverage in the negotiations, not only due to military force, but due to the naval blockade already in place. Finally, U.S. Treasury Department saying a new round of economic sanctions is now targeting Iran's banking system.
22: Fox's Steve Harrigan. The Pentagon revoking former U.S. Air Force Secretary Frank Kendall's eligibility for classified info, barring him from holding any sensitive position, alleging Friday he disclosed sensitive info about the new Qatari-gifted Air Force One. 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
22: Voters in Hawaii casting ballots in that state's primary.
28: Hawaii voters are going to the polls to make their choices in state primaries for governor, House, and a number of state lawmakers. About half of 25 state Senate seats and all 51 state House seats are up this year. Incumbent Democratic Governor Josh Green faces three primary challengers in his race, with two Republicans running for the GOP gubernatorial nomination. Five Democrats and four Republicans are seeking their party's nominations to succeed Democratic Lieutenant Governor Sylvia Luke, who pleaded not guilty last month to bribery charges stemming from her 2022 campaign when she was a state lawmaker. And Congressman Ed Case has four primary challengers in his reelection bid to represent the 1st District. Tanya J. Powers, Fox News.
22: The Food and Drug Administration investigating 10 outbreaks of foodborne illnesses in the U.S. Jonathan Sarian in Atlanta, the home of the Centers for Disease Control and Prevention.
0: Fresh produce is at the center of multiple public health investigations. Former CDC Director Tom Frieden, who now leads the global health nonprofit Resolve to Save Lives, says a complex international food supply chain requires robust inspections at the source.
2: Though we grow great food here, if we want the range and the cost that we get, we need to get food from all over the world. And that means we need to track how safe the growing practices are.
0: According to the Congressional Research Service, the FDA physically examines only about 2% of all imported food because of the sheer volume.
22: And investigations are currently underway into jalapenos and iceberg lettuce, both imported from Mexico. A drone entering Bulgarian airspace explodes close to an international gas pipeline shortly after crossing the border from Romania. No casualties or building damage reported. It's unclear, officials say, where the drone came from and whether it was linked to either Russia or Ukraine. I'm Paul Stevens. This is Fox News.
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4: Do you think the Coast Guard is just speedboats and search and rescue missions? Well, today, Tug and I pull up the anchor on America's most misunderstood military branch, a service where every day brings adventure, responsibility, life-saving missions, and career opportunities that'll take you coast to coast. Today's guest is helping introduce the next generation of Americans to opportunities in the United States Coast Guard. Petty Officer Nick Evans has served in the Coast Guard since 2017. He's currently a Petty Officer First Class with the Coast Guard Recruiting Office right here in Atlanta, Georgia. An Atlanta native, Nick spent most of his 9-year military career as an information services technician and has served at assignments ranging from San Francisco to Virginia Beach, and now he's here back home in Atlanta. Today we'll talk about his journey into military service, what life in the Coast Guard is really like, the challenges and opportunities facing today's recruits, and why so many people discover a career they never knew existed when they walk through the doors of a Coast Guard recruiting office. Petty Officer Nick Evans, thanks for everything you do for America every day, buddy. And Tug and I are proud to have you join us, and welcome to the Warrior Alliance Network.
5: Thanks, Scott. I appreciate the invite.
8: Yeah,
5: I'm
8: man.
5: Excited to be here.
8: Yeah, we're delighted that you are, too. I'm a Navy veteran, so was stationed up in Virginia Beach, went up to Dam Neck OSA school up there. And much like you from right around here, why did you choose the Coast Guard?
5: Great question. So 16 years old, you know, we are kind of what our parents often tell us. And, you know, those who are closest to us, we often mirror them. And my dad, who's an Army veteran, said my whole life, if he were to do it over again, he would join the Coast Guard. Growing up here in that, and you hear other veterans say the same thing. You know, they did 20 years, they retired, and they always would say, if I were to do it over again, I would have gone into the Coast Guard. And so growing up in North Atlanta, there's not much Coast Guard around us, so I'm thankful to have a recruiting office within an hour commute. A lot of people don't have that kind of luxury, but I walked into the office, and that's what started everything. I tell everyone is, if you want to join the Coast Guard, you will join the Coast Guard. And what I mean by that is, if you want to join the Coast Guard, you will reach out to a Coast Guard recruiter. If you reach out to the recruiter, we will tell you all the opportunities we have to some of the benefits you can get from the military. And once you hear that, you will join the Coast Guard.
8: You know, I heard a lot of that, too, growing up as an Army brat. My dad was in the Army, too, military police, 20 years. And I heard he would do the Coast Guard, too. And I think it was because of the amenities that you guys have. Like, you got to have that beach covered, don't you, as far as, like, getting a little downtime, right?
5: We do have some pretty nice base locations. I always joke around saying, you know, our 30 days of earned leave per year is just to go back home.
6: Because we're already at the beach.
5: Yeah, we're already in,
6: vacation spot.
5: We're already in a pretty nice spot. Living, working, and Tug, do you got a Instagram, Snapchat?
6: I do.
5: Okay,
6: that's
5: you know, everyone's joining the Coast Guard and trying to become influencers, which is phenomenal.
8: Oh, wow,
5: it makes my job way easier. And you know, my own Instagram, every day I'm seeing a new profile of someone in the Coast Guard posting their selfies in Key West, you know, Miami.
8: Wow. Yeah, great station down there.
5: Oh, yeah. Station Destin, you know, for those of us that grew up around here, that's an annual vacation spot.
8: Morgan Wallen sings about it.
5: Yeah, yeah. I guess that's one reason why a lot of people might be attracted to the Coast Guard.
8: Without a doubt.
5: Where we go.
8: I worked with the Coast Guard when I was in the Navy. We were doing drug ops down in the Caribbean. You'd probably know, but a lot of people don't. A Coast Guard captain has arrest authority, but a United States Navy captain does not. So we were under the Coast Guard, and they would take the lead on everything we did down in drug ops years ago, back when I was stationed aboard USS South Carolina. But the Coast Guard has such a rich history and a unique mission. Can you give us a quick snapshot, like a Coast Guard 101 about what y'all do?
5: We have 11 missions, so there isn't such thing as a quick snapshot. Our missions range from maritime enforcement, search and rescue, national maritime security, all the way to pulling turtles out of the bay off the coast of Texas because they're, you know, the water temps drop and they go into a freeze. It's such a ranging mission, which is amazing because you never do the same thing over and over. Every day is different in the Coast Guard, regardless of what your rating is. And, yeah, I mean, it's, you know, someone can tell you what they've done.

0: And then you can talk to another person of the same rate, and it'll be a complete different story, which is pretty cool.
1: Yeah, that is awesome. It looks like you're first class. I can see that.
0: I am, yep. So made first class a few years ago. I was always motivated to work hard, do my best, and it kind of, you know, has a pretty direct reward for that. And it's amazing to be leaning towards the leadership side of the enlisted range. I remember when I first joined, I had some awesome leaders. And as a brand new third class in the Coast Guard, I was like, man, I cannot wait to become an E7 or a chief petty officer and fill those roles of the people who kind of showed me how to be a leader and working my way up.
2: Guys like you are really winning the battle on the coast. And let's look at the stats. Just like with sports, with baseball, football, anything, you can tell how a team is doing by their stats, right? So I went online and looked at this. In 2024 alone, Tug, check this out. 95,000 miles of coastline covered, of course, 267 narco terrorists stopped, over 14,000 search and rescue cases, 167 million in property saved. This is all Coast Guard stats. Nearly 14,000 aids to navigation service. That means, I think, helping people figure out how to get to the right port. 5.4 trillion in shipping commerce facilitated, 165 metric tons of drugs interdicted, and close to 5,000 lives saved. I mean, you've got to be proud of that as an individual, and I know that I can speak for every American when I say that we're proud of you and we appreciate that outstanding work. Tell us about those missions, and what does it mean to you when you hear those numbers?
0: So those numbers are huge, and it contributes, or I should say it attains down to every single individual in the Coast Guard. I'm in IT. I'm not boarding boats out in the Caribbean, maybe getting those drug bust numbers and pounds, but what I am is the person who fixes a computer that allows that boarding boats out in the Caribbean, maybe getting those drug bust numbers and pounds, but what I am is the person who fixes a computer that allows that

0: we can't get there on time. And there's drug busts that we probably don't get to on time. And so we could always do better. I think that's, you know, that number is only going to continue growing. And, you know, it's contributing to the mission, however directly or indirectly, is always great.
1: I love that perspective, though, that you're always shooting for the best. And did you notice how he downplayed his position?
2: But you're a part of the team.
1: That's exactly right.
2: That's what I take away.
1: You can't
2: from
1: downplay that, man. What you do is so important to the overall mission. I used to clean a lot of toilets in the Navy, man. That's what I did. But I was really proud to be a part of that team doing it. And I know that you're really proud to be in IT. And like you said, those numbers are going to continue to grow. I can only imagine in the next few years what they'll be. 14,000 pounds of cocaine off the coast of Miami alone. It seems like the Coast Guard has increased its efforts. I would imagine those operations mean a whole lot more need for Coast Guardmen just like you.
0: Absolutely. And as
1: some
0: I grow
1: coasties,
0: up,
1: I guess, right? Is that what you call them? Coasties?
0: Yeah, coasties, Coast Guardsmen. I always preferred Coast Guardsmen.
1: Okay.
0: I'm 26 now and got a wife and, like I told y'all gentlemen earlier, a brand new puppy.
2: That's a practice kid, by the
1: that's
2: way.
1: That's right.
0: Yeah.
1: We don't deserve dogs either because they're so great. God, I love dogs.
0: Oh, yeah. It's, I think I got up two times last night to let the dog out. You know, it was raining where we're at.
1: It's just
0: part of it. But, you know, the older I get, those numbers become more impactful. The more overdoses you hear and the more, you know, issues going on. And it's like, wow, okay, no, it's one thing to see so many tons of fentanyl or, you know, any sort of narcotic get removed. But then, you know, we grow up, we start seeing where those narcotics might be impacting, even if it's on the news. And so it's you know, super important to be part of that mission and pull all those numbers down.
2: You are fighting the inner city battle on the coast, and
0: That's right.
2: Appreciate that, man.
1: Yeah, it's good work, and God bless y'all in the Coast Guard. Let's go back to the very beginning. Before any of that stuff that we've talked about and you talked about, walk somebody through who's considering the Coast Guard. Walk them through basic training. Should they be nervous? Is it hard? Sell someone on the Coast Guard. Tell them about those stories and then the ones that you have that you've favorited over the years.
0: Yeah, definitely. So the first decision everyone should make is what branch they join. The second decision they make is what job are you going to do? I mean, we both talked about our jobs already. One factor about the Coast Guard that what sold me instantly at 18 years old was you don't have to pick your job in the recruiting office, which is huge. You know, I've been in this position for 3 years now, and I hate making a decision for someone else's career because I don't know what the best decision is for them. Only they know that. So in the Coast Guard, you would become a non-marine at your first unit, contributing to the missions we talk about. And while you're a non-marine, you'll have that opportunity to go shadow all of our enlisted ratings. So you're not just having to pick what rating you want to do.
1: A little OJT a little
0: bit. Yeah. You know what you're getting into. So that decision, when you make it, whether it's a 4-year decision or a 20-year decision, you're making it with confidence and, you know, you're not behind this veil of uncertainty. And that's, I think, one reason why, you know, we have a really good retention ratio is because, you know, decisions that last your whole career, in my opinion, are being made very well because of the opportunities in front of you.
1: What are some of those stories that you remember from your own boot camp?
0: So boot camp is, as many of us describe it, the best, worst time of your life. I've made some great friends. Some of those friends went out to my first unit out in California with me, continued growing those relationships. I run into people all the time and like, oh, we're in the same boot camp. But it truly is the best, worst time. You start out your first 4 or 5 weeks in a society isolation that very few people truly experience. It's not just a weekend camping trip with your buddies. It's, you know, you're in this environment. There's a rule for everything of what you can and can't do. You know, you're in shock at first. Your first 2 weeks, they say, are the worst, which ironically is the least amount of work, the least amount of physical fitness you're doing, but just the change and the shock is what has you thinking like, whoa, this is horrible. Our boot camp is still boot camp. It's an 8-week long interview. They'll tell you that the first day you show up there. There are people who go back home and there are people who graduate. And it's not impossible. You know, everyone from every corner of the U.S. has graduated from Coast Guard boot camp in Cape May, New Jersey. But it's, you know, we do have that requirement that we need to make sure the person that is next to you, can operate and do our missions in the best way and best manner. And so I tell all my applicants, and if any of them are listening, they'll remember this, but it's 8 weeks of an artificially created environment to keep you stressed and uncomfortable the entire time. I remember I graduated and I'm walking with my family to their car parked on the base, and one of the

0: rules is you have to square the corners of all 90-degree streets.
1: And right. I remember that.
0: And so, of course, you know, I'm walking with my family. They cut the corner on the asphalt road, and I walk 5 feet away from them, make a sharp 90-degree, you know, left face, and then kind of join back up with them. And they're like, what was that? And I was like, I'll be honest, I'm not trying to get in trouble. I'm not sure if everything's
1: still
0: on
1: base. I'm still on base. No, I got it. To your point, too, about making those friends, Scott, my best friend in the world, I met in boot camp. He was my best man at my wedding 25 years ago, and I texted him last week just to check in. That's the kind of friendships he's talking about.
2: Yeah, lifelong bonds.
1: That's right.
2: It's beautiful. Kind of like you and me, Tug.
1: That's right.
2: You
1: absolutely,
2: know?
1: Man.
2: And we're in here in our post-service time trying to help everybody be aware of the opportunities in the military, but also for veterans, and we'll get to that in a minute, too, because you said something interesting about veterans earlier that I want to make you say on the air here. But what are the biggest challenges that folks should expect when young people are trying to enter the Coast Guard?
0: Good question, Scott. I think the biggest challenge is currently right now our 18-year-old high school seniors, they come into our office a month before they graduate, and they're like, hey, we want a job. And the Coast Guard has a new recruiting mission. We are killing it. We hit mission months ago, but our forecasted goals, they're getting raised with all the new administrative changes. They want to increase the size of the Coast Guard, and our boot camp wait time is in October right now. So I have people coming in. They're like, hey, I want this job. And I'm like, I will give it to you. You're fully qualified, but you have to wait 4 or 5 months. And, I think that's the biggest challenge, you know, and, we just last week we opened up a new training center in Birmingham, Alabama. That's a historic thing for us. We haven't had a training center in probably over 50 to 100 years. So it's the old Alabama Southern College. We're going to turn it into our new training center. That's going to be awesome to watch and see that grow and develop. But, you know, every challenge that we face, it doesn't last too long. There's someone coming up with a solution to make it more efficient, more better. And largely, we have to do that because we're not as big as the Army or the Navy, Air Force. So when there is something that affects our efficiency, we don't have much time to figure out how to correct that issue. And so, you know, it's every challenge, every month is a little different, but we see it, we face it, correct it, and we move on to the next one that shows up.
2: So you were saying before the show that you think what the Warrior Alliance does in their mission is sort of similar to what you're doing in your Coast Guard recruiting office. We talk about that a little bit.
0: Yeah, I walked into the lobby and I told you, you know, we kind of do the same thing, is we're putting people mm-hmm. in the best place we can. I'm focusing on those 18-year-old high school seniors, or really the ranging demographic of anyone who can join the military. And, you know, you're working with the veterans who are after the military, trying to put them in the best place they can be. So it's really the same mission, just kind of two different steps. You know, I get them first and then you get them after.
2: Different phases of life.
1: That's right.
2: But you were also saying that there's a little bit older age range for the Coast Guard. And I remember hearing that growing up, that you can be a little bit older and get a start in the Coast Guard. Talk about that.
0: Yeah, absolutely. So, we recruit up to the age of 41. You wouldn't tell me your age, so I don't know if we can get you, Scott. Yeah,
2: I'm slightly past that, but I wish I was 40. That would have been
1: most
2: nice,
1: of the cutoff's 35, isn't it?
0: It's changing between every branch. A lot of branches, to my knowledge, are up to 41.
1: Okay.
0: And there's a fitness requirement, mm-hmm. and if a 41-year-old is capable of that, you know, the question raises of why can't they serve?
2: Have you gotten many 40-year-olds?
0: I have, yeah. I've had a few. I've seen just like all ages, great successes. And then those who unfortunately, you know, struggle to, mm-hmm. to make it through boot camp. But the fact is anyone who walks to, or I should say, gets off the bus at boot camp, that's one of the biggest, you know, honors someone can do. Whether you
2: right.
0: finished it or not, you still were fully committed to serving your country. And that's a pretty great honor that, you know, no matter what place you get to, the honor itself is, I guess, you know, rewarding.
2: I would imagine that some of them are veterans, and we have a lot of veterans listening to the show. And I think if you're a 30-year-old through 40-year-old kind of a veteran and you're in peak shape and you want to continue to serve, the Coast Guard might be an option, right?
0: Absolutely. We see so many prior service veterans, and it's the same thing. If you're fully qualified, we'll recruit you. I hear a lot of people coming to me and they said, you know, oh, this branch wouldn't take me because I'm prior service. And I don't know where that comes from, but the way I view it is if you're prior service, you're prime Coast Guard potential.
1: You already have that military bearing.
0: Absolutely. Absolutely. And it's, I think I could say pretty confidently every unit I've ever been to, there's always been someone there who's prior service from another branch. If you want to get that pension, it's 20 years. Doesn't quite matter how you how you get there as long as you hit the 20-year among all the branches.
2: Oh, and you can combine. Wow.
0: You can, yeah.
2: That's really cool. Tell us about the most exciting and surprising career paths that are available in the Coast Guard.
0: Well, I'm going to have to highlight the bosun's mate rating. That's what I call our postcard rating right now.
2: Mm-hmm.
0: You know, every photo you see of the Coast Guard is often going to be the bosun's mates. Those are the men and women who are driving our small boats. They're a part of the small boat stations doing search and rescues all over the country. They're also on board cutters, launching our smaller boats off our cutters to do drug interdiction. Another, you know, we talked about that statistic earlier. And so kind of a cool turn of events, the bosun's mate rating has always had a relatively quick time frame to get orders to go to that school. Well, now we're seeing that school wait time is starting to expand a little bit because a lot of people are trying to go do one of the most impactful ratings of the Coast Guard. And so that's always exciting to see is when, you know, a lot of people are starting to flood a certain rate, especially when it's that impactful of a rate. Mm-hmm. And just kind of, you know, it's foreshadowing what the Coast Guard is looking like here in the next few years.
2: Tug, you're only 40. Maybe you want to take that role on. You can go back in the Coast Guard.
1: I wish I were only 40. I'm about 10 years post, so it's not going to work for me. But for people that are considering it, whether it's a prior enlisted, prior military, or somebody that's coming out of high school, what are some of the coolest things that you've done that you could share that people are like, oh my gosh, I want to go do that too?
0: Well, I've definitely been on some really cool deployments. I think the coolest thing I've done for myself is create these foundation points of success. So at the age of 25, I already bought, well, probably 24, I already bought my second home. My first home at the time was a rental property. Taking advantage of that opportunity to a benefit. We're so small, we get BAH, which is like extra incentive for like economy living. And so spending my whole career on that, I've been able to buy homes before a lot of my friends who went to college. You know, they're still renting and before they could buy. And it's crazy to have that opportunity. And, you know, I was able to buy a vehicle that I love, and I do a lot of hunting and dirt bike riding, and just being able to pursue my hobbies as an adult still. And, you know, if that greatest next new thing comes out, I can buy it. And there's always that, at the end of the day, we're all kind of teenage mindsets.
1: Well, just having the ability to live the American dream, man, that's what you're talking about. And I love that you chose that. Because no one else does. They're going to say, I was jumping out of airplanes in...
2: Or I was on the beach.
1: Or I was on the beach. Or whatever.
2: Yeah, something like that. But that's so impressive.
1: That's a wise choice for people listening now. Because so many people, like you're saying, getting out of college, that cannot buy a house and you've already bought two. So I love that, man. I think that's really smart. What are some of the things that, for people that are maybe prior military, thinking about going back in, or coming out of high school, coming out of college, what is the thing that sets the Coast Guard apart that y'all can do or people that join the Coast Guard can do that they maybe can't in other branches?
0: Yeah, great question. So first and foremost, I think that's going to come down to the biggest thing that makes the Coast Guard different is our opportunity to benefits. I always use this analogy. If you're in a classroom with two people or 30 people. A classroom with two people, when that teacher brings in pizza, they're getting a lot more pizza. Now, our
1: great analogy.
2: You're making it simple.
1: Even I can understand.
0: Our benefits are, you know, they're not greater than the other branches, but I keenly say it's the opportunity to a benefit. You know, our chain of command, when you're smaller, you get to know everyone a lot better. It's not as structured. And now chain of command is always there, but it's to the level that you know your supervisor and your supervisor knows you. It creates this environment of family, not so much work or the military. And that quality of life stems from that for sure. You know, talking about BAH, that's one benefit, but also another benefit is we're located all over the U.S. What we call overseas is Hawaii, Guam, Puerto Rico.
1: Yes.
0: So I mean, I don't know about you, but like I'll go overseas to one
1: 100%.
0: Of those locations. And but mostly we're in the U.S. So for those who are maybe have families or don't have families yet but are planning, the quality of life is just easier to raise a family when
1: you're stateside.
0: Yeah, absolutely. When you're stateside for what could be your full 20-year career. And that's a huge sell point, I think, to a lot of people, especially, you know, now this day and age where it's hard to raise a family on single income, but the military seems to be one of the you know, last few employers where a mass amount of your individuals, a part of it, can still raise a family on a single income. And that's a huge thing for a lot of people.
2: You know, another great assignment, and we had it twice in my family's military career, if you will, is Alaska. I mean, that was fantastic being up there, and that's also considered overseas, or it was for the Army anyway. And,
0: absolutely.
2: And wow, what an experience that was. One last thing, we got to wrap up here, but what about college? You know, you were talking about college, and it's not for, you're trying to get folks to come right in, but do you also help people can if they want to go to the U.S. Coast Guard Academy?
0: So the U.S. Coast Guard Academy recruitment is through the academy, just like any typical college. Mm-hmm. However, there are also benefits we have while you're in service to complete college for free. And then we have benefits after college. The GI Bill, I've been telling people for years, they need to rename it to the Military Full Ride Scholarship. Get in, do your 4 years, get fully qualified, you know, get out how you should. And you have a 4-year college education that you don't pay for. And on top of that, you get 4 years of housing allowance. I don't know about you, but
1: wow,
0: that's the best scholarship I've ever heard of.
1: That was not the GI Bill that I experienced.
0: Yeah, absolutely. And there's a lot of great benefits with that. But either way, you know, the military is what they have to offer these days is very competitive. And, you know, if you take advantage of everything in front of you that is free, it's almost hard to leave the service and not have something to help carry forward. And it sounds like you guys at the Warrior Alliance are kind of there to, you know, realign everything someone may has to set them up for that next stage of life.
1: Nick, you're an impressive young man, and I'm proud that you're serving the United States in the role that you have in the Coast Guard.
0: Appreciate that, Tony.
1: Absolutely. GoCoastGuard.com is the website. TheWarriorAlliance.org is our website. I hope you'll go and visit, and maybe you'll run into Nick one day.
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5: The CDC says over 40,000 fewer Americans are dying from opioid overdose deaths annually, a 37% decline from the 2022 high in deaths. President Trump telling Fox News that his military operations, including blowing up cartel drug smuggling boats, are helping.
6: When you think that each time you knock out a boat, you're saving 10,000 people. You know, they're carrying massive amounts of fentanyl. That's an occupation that's very hard to fill right now. Nobody does it. We know every boat that's coming in, who it is and what's on that boat, and it's largely fentanyl.
5: With a continued push against drugs coming in by land via the president's closure of the U.S.-Mexican border, though health experts also attribute the decrease in overdoses to expanded drug treatment and wider availability of opioid reversal drugs. Jeff Manasso, Fox News.
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13: The invisible wounds of war are real. 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And we're meeting someone who walks with them every step of the way. Jackie Breitenstein brings over 20 years of experience in therapeutic recreation, case management, and program development. She serves as program manager at Shepherd Center here in Atlanta, a leading rehabilitation hospital for spinal cord and brain injuries. In that role, she oversees the Share Military Initiative, which offers specialized rehabilitation and community integration services for veterans, service members, and first responders with brain injuries, all at no out-of-pocket cost to the patients or their families. Jackie Breitenstein, thank you for everything you're doing to fight for Americans in need. Tug and I are honored to have you join us here today, and welcome to the Warrior Alliance Network.
14: Thank you. Thanks for having me.
1: Gosh, it's such a great day to have somebody like you that cares about our veterans the way you do, but you were a boxer back in the day? We've not had this. This is the first.
2: I knew you were going to jump on that right away, Tug.
1: We didn't have a boxer before.
14: Yeah. So it's been about 13 years since my last fight, but I did fight professionally. 8-2 with 6 knockouts.
2: Wow.
1: Let's go.
2: Do not mess with her.
1: That's right.

0: Is it Vacor? Is that
1: Vacor.
0: Right? Mm-hmm. Yeah, that's impressive stuff, isn't it, man?
2: Of course it is. How'd you get involved with the Shepherd Center? Was it because of the background, potential brain injuries, or no?
1: No, interestingly enough, right after graduate school, I worked in adolescent behavior health for about 7 years. So I was taking adolescents who have experienced trauma, who've been in custody of DFACs, who are dealing with mental health struggles, taking them out on rafting trips, camping trips, caving trips, to work through and process through their trauma. And after about 7 years of doing that, it was time to make a change. And when you're in the field of recreation therapy and you hear Shepherd, suddenly the skies part, the light shines down, you hear the angels singing, and that's the place you want to work. And so I came to Shepherd in 2009 to start working with patients at Shepherd.
0: Well, that's great stuff, and we love the Shepherd Center, and we love the Share Military Initiative. We've talked to Dr. Rusty Gore before. He's kind of given us the clinical aspect of it all, but we wondered, can you walk, we want to know everything. We want to see if you'll walk us through the programs, the services you offer, how do you assess and diagnose clients, do they have to check in, or can they stay at home and just come in as needed? And once the program ends, also, how do you support clients when they transition back to communities? Just take us through the whole thing, if you will.
1: I think in order to best understand SHARE, it's important to go back to why it was started in the first place. And so it was about 2006 that we were hearing on the news a lot of the struggles occurring at Walter Reed and a lot of service members falling through the cracks. We were also hearing about the signature injuries of the wars being mild brain injury, post-traumatic stress. About the same time, Bernie Marcus, co-founder of Home Depot, he was on the board of directors at the Shepherd Center, lived in Atlanta, always very passionate about the military. And so he was hearing all of this on the news, and he happened to be reviewing what's called Spinal Column, which is a quarterly magazine that's published by Shepherd. And in Spinal Column, there was a story about a soldier who had a spinal cord injury that was at Walter Reed, who's ended up transferring to Shepherd for his rehab needs and really made it a phenomenal recovery. And so Bernie, through his passion, went to, in hearing all the context of what was going out there with veterans and care, went to the Shepherd family and said, if I give you seed money to start a program focusing on these veterans that are falling through the cracks, will you do so?
0: And then everybody filed in because Bernie said to, right?
1: So Bernie said to.
2: Big personality we've learned.
0: When Bernie talks, people listened.
1: So yes, additional information is that the Shepherd family has always been passionate about the military. It was an Air Force jet that flew James Shepherd back to the States after his injury in 1975. It was Alana Shepherd's brother was in the military. And so not only is it responding to Bernie, which is always the smart thing to do, it was also aligned with their values and what's important to them.
0: And now, day to day, how do you tell if somebody has a TBI, and what are the symptoms? And is TBI and PTSD two different things?
1: They are two different things. There's a lot to unpack in those questions. So it is hard to tease out what's what, and it is not uncommon for folks to think their symptoms are only post-traumatic stress, not even consider brain injury. Part of what we do is we help veterans and their families understand what's going on with their symptoms, being able to identify the symptoms, something that's been pretty consistently true in the past 13 years that I've been doing this work. Is veterans are incredible at not wanting to show their symptoms. They don't want to ask for help. They don't want to display their symptoms. And so because of that, over time, they struggle even to identify the symptoms that they're having. And so we do a lot of education to really look. I say a lot of times we leave no stone unturned. And so we have an incredible team of clinicians that will look head to toe and work with the veterans that are coming through the program to identify is what they're experiencing. Is it related to a brain injury? Could it be from either a diagnosed brain injury or just a suspected brain injury? What plan of care can we put in place to help work through those symptoms?
0: And we know that veterans want to know the exit strategy. So do they have to check in, or can they just come see you, and like

0: outpatient type of thing? And then how do you get them back to their home?
1: We have veterans that come to us from across the country. We've served veterans from Alaska, Puerto Rico, everywhere in between. What is really important is while veterans are with us in care, it is not an inpatient treatment facility. So for folks that are receiving care with us, if they need housing while they're in care with us, we have those available. But that's not required. There are some veterans that live locally that they want to drive in each day and drive home each day. That's also okay. We've been able to adapt and make creative treatment programs so that a veteran doesn't have to decide between working and treatment. They don't have to make a decision between family and treatment. They can do both. So we do have veterans that they work part-time during the week and then come for treatment during the week. So the key is to create a collaborative treatment plan, not just by the clinicians for the client, but with the clinicians and with the client to really help keep that engagement so that those hard decisions don't have to be made.
2: It's unique for everybody.
1: It's unique for everybody.
2: No, I love that. That's good. And this is not just across Georgia, across the country, and the Warrior Alliance supporting that, which is so good. How are you connecting with veterans?
1: We have found that the best way to connect with veterans is to do so in person. So we have an outreach specialist that will travel to events across the country where we know that there will be veterans or other referral sources to help do education. Now, being in the Southeast, majority of our clients are from Georgia and then from the Southeast region. So we do focus our outreach there. However, we also are able to identify where there may be a high concentration of veterans in other states that may not have as many resources. And so we want to help be a resource for them. I will say, you know, during COVID, it was actually really telling. We had to stop doing in-person treatment and we started doing virtual treatment. At the same time, a lot of the in-person events, there were, you know, Vetlanta events stopped and in-person Warrior Alliance events stopped and a lot of those local gatherings really stopped. And we saw that it was really hard to connect with veterans virtually to help them understand that we are here and that we want them to be a part of the program. So we've re-engaged in knowing that, like, boots on the ground, a human being standing across from another human being is really what seems to resonate most with veterans for them to build that trust to be able to come in for care.
2: A true connection, face-to-face. We learned that through COVID. There's a lot of things we learned through COVID, unfortunately. But even with school children, you know, we noticed that they didn't do as well virtually than in person. It's important. Let's say there's a veteran, a service member, first responder, military family member listening right now thinking, this might be me. How do they get in touch with you?
1: They can go to our website, shepherd.org/share, and they can fill out a form on there where someone will get back in touch with them and talk with them. They could call us directly, our admissions line, 404-603-4314, and they could talk with our admissions team to talk through the process. If they want to come, if they're in the area and they want to come and tour to see how it feels before they even apply, we invite them to do so. We try to create multiple avenues in so that folks are able to have someone to talk to or a way to learn more wherever they are on their journey. Some veterans are up at 3 a.m. and they know that they want to send in their form and they want to go ahead and start the process. And we have other veterans that we have talked to for over a year, year and a half, until they start feeling comfortable with taking those next steps.
2: What about people that want to volunteer, that have the same passion you do?
1: Volunteer opportunities are limited, and I'll tell you why. The veterans that we serve, they are actually wanting to then serve others. So it doesn't always sit well with them to have other folks volunteering for them.
2: What about somebody just wants to financially support?
1: Well, that is always
2: up there.
0: She's like, call the number.
2: That's exactly right.
1: So Shepherd Center has an incredible foundation that helps with individuals that want to support with donations or financial support, which is needed because the entire program is donor funded. And so there's not a service member or first responder that has to pay for anything out of their pocket. So not only is the comprehensive care covered, but the apartments that they stay in are covered at no cost. The meals that they eat are covered through donor funds. And so it really allows veterans to focus on their care and not worry about where they're going to stay or if they're going to eat. So they can do so if you go on the Shepherd website. There are ways to donate that way, as well as reaching out. And folks can reach out to the same number, and we'll direct them to our philanthropy office.
0: To inspire that, let's talk about success stories now. Sure. We were talking before the show how we have several mutual friends that you've helped and that I know, and you've really helped them turn back into themselves again, and they've become family leaders, community leaders. Tell us, if you can, about some of the great success stories that really stick out in your mind over the, sure, your years with SHARE.
1: I will say, in general, it is challenging to pick just one. I would say one of the things that we really focus on when a veteran comes into the program is we talk to everyone to figure out what matters to them. Because as clinicians, we are the experts on the symptoms, but we're not the experts on the life and the values and the goals of each individual veteran. And so we have some active duty service members where their goal is to redeploy. And so that becomes our goal. And so as a team, we're looking at what do we need to do to be able to help this individual redeploy. We have other veterans that have gone to law school, started nonprofits, starting private businesses. We have other ones that are now able to reengage with their children and be good fathers, good husbands, good spouses again. And seeing that the veterans are able to achieve their goals and what matters to them is hugely successful. An example I mention a lot that's really meaningful is we had a veteran years ago talk about all he wants to do is to be able to go to a concert with his wife, right? And so a lot of people might wonder, how is that a therapy goal, going to a concert with your wife? Well, so this particular gentleman, he wasn't going to any concerts because cognitively he was struggling to go and buy the tickets and to organize time to make that all happen. So he was avoiding it.
2: Something people take for granted.
1: Absolutely.
0: Also, just being in a crowd that size.
1: Being in a crowd, he was avoidant of crowds. Mm-hmm. Navigating, his balance was off, and so navigating steps at a concert venue was terrifying for him. He didn't want to fall on his face, so he said, I'm not going to do it. The lights from the stage caused migraines for him, and so just because he did not have a way to manage his symptoms, he was not going to any concert with his wife. That was particularly important to them as a couple because that was something that they've enjoyed in their pastime. That was a part of their relationship. And so as such, his relationship was having its challenges. And so as a team, each clinician on the team is focusing on the balance or on the migraines or the light sensitivity or the crowd avoidance. And we were able to get him to the place where we practiced going to concert venues during the day while he was in treatment with us, and he was successful at that. About two-thirds of the way through the program, and we encourage everyone in the program to do this, though it's not required, is we encourage folks to go home for a long weekend or a week and practice everything you've learned so far. Try it out. Come back, let us know what's working, what fell apart, so we can make those tweaks for that last stretch of treatment. And so he came back to us and actually said that he and his wife attended a concert.
0: Wow.
1: And so those are the things that we take for granted that may not seem that huge, but they're massive in the lives of these individuals. And then we take that a next step. If someone like him is able to go to a concert, he's able to go to the grocery store and support the family with shopping. He's able to, you know, engage in school and other activities and be there for his
2: the stuff
1: children.
2: That's even more important than concerts.
1: For generations and generations, right.
0: We're talking to Jackie Breitenstein, director at the Shepherd Center SHARE Military Initiative. 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Or, of course, like all of our guests, you can find them at thewarrioralliance.org. And let's talk a little bit about that. Scott Johnson, the president and CEO of the Warrior Alliance, tells us that the SHARE Military Initiative was a community partner with the Warrior Alliance since day one. How does the collaboration work, and what does that partnership do to directly benefit warriors and their families?
1: I think something that is worth mentioning that I really appreciate about the Warrior Alliance is their commitment to really listening to the veterans, but also community partners on what's needed, and a desire to not only listen to the feedback, but also implement change rather quickly. And so I will say probably about a year ago, one of the board members reached out and asked me for input on how the relationship was going. We were talking about some of the challenges that we were having with our veterans that were in the program with us feeling comfortable reaching out to a program and not a person. It was probably within a week after that that the Warrior Alliance was like, hey, great, how about we send a navigator to your site and do office hours so they can meet and make those warm introductions. And so we've been able to implement that now monthly. And actually today, there two navigators from the Warrior Alliance are at SHARE today to introduce current clients in the program to their services and help them with a warm handoff to signing that up. And so it's just one example of how the collaboration works. But the fact that an organization as large as Warrior Alliance is becoming, still really being intentional about how can we make things better for our partners, how can we make things better for the veterans, I think that is what's unique and part of the Warrior Alliance success as well.
2: Jackie, what's the difference? Because you serve veterans and first responders. What are the similarities and differences in how you treat those two?
1: I wouldn't say we treat them differently based on first responder or service member. The difference may be in just what the symptoms might be that any individual may have. There are both groups of individuals that have committed themselves to wearing a uniform to protect their communities, their country. And that is very much in the fabric of who they are. There's clear processes. There's a clear mission. There's a clear purpose. So the camaraderie that they have is very similar. And when we first started treating first responders, we had questions about this. Is there going to be any pushback from our service members when there's a first responder coming in? Is there going to be any first responders who don't feel that they are a part of, that they feel a little bit of an outsider? And it was pretty clear from the beginning that that wasn't the case at all. They support each other, that camaraderie is pretty instant.
2: Well, a lot of veterans are first responders.
1: And a lot of veterans are, yes. The instances where we have first responders that have never served are rare, but it's the right thing to do to be able to provide this care for them. Something that is interesting that we had a couple first responders share with us that I had not considered until we had first responders in the program is they said, you know, when veterans are injured in theater and they come back with injuries, the memories of theater, it's in another place, another time. Whereas a lot of first responders living in the Atlanta area, they're driving down the streets of where incidents occurred on a regular basis. And so it's very much in front of them. And so I thought that was something really interesting for us to be mindful of, to be able to support while they're through the program.
0: Yeah, it's like you're on site, really, working with them on the battlefield. Amazing. So as we know, veterans, sometimes they are thinking of themselves as so self-sufficient that they might realize or their family might realize that they're struggling, but they're sometimes hesitant to ask for help. You know, what would you say to a veteran or a first responder who's feeling that way right now? They're listening to this and they're hearing it and they're going, I am struggling, but I just don't want to reach out. Talk directly to them.
1: Sure. So in addition to not wanting to reach out, it's not uncommon for a veteran to say someone else needs it worse than I do. And I will say that's our job to figure out. What we ask is, if there's a veteran out there, if you're out there and you're just, something's off, you may not be able to identify what it is. Something feels off, or your balance is off, or your memory is not what it used to be, or you get headaches more than you used to be, or maybe you're more anxious than you used to be and you're not really sure why.
2: Or even angry.
1: Angry more than you used to be and you're not really sure why. You're not feeling like you're running on all cylinders like you used to be. It could be that vague. And so reach out and ask us, because we are not going to waste donor dollars. We're not going to waste your time. We're not going to waste our time by having you come in if it's not needed. If someone doesn't need care, we'll absolutely say that from the outset, because we're required to be good stewards of the funds, but we also want to be respectful of everybody's time. If we're not the appropriate treatment, we absolutely will also let someone know what we recommend for their next steps. But ask a question, get some intel. And if you can't do it for yourself, do some intel to ask about your brother or your sister you served with, because they may need it. Chances are, as you get the intel about your brother or sister you served with, some things might click. Like,
2: I love the way you're using the language, too.
0: Yeah, it's intel. Keep going. Yeah, it's a recon mission.
2: That's right. Exactly right. No, I love it. You don't box anymore. What does keep you busy when you do have some free time?
1: Oh, goodness. Well, I'm trying to get back to the gym to stay in shape.
2: Okay, good. That's great. So, love that.
0: So there's going to be a comeback.
2: That's right. Here we go.
1: Yeah.
2: That's right.
1: Ding, ding, ding.
2: Let's go.
1: Yeah.
2: No.
1: And then other than that, gosh, I feel like there's never enough free time. Maybe some scuba diving.
2: There you go.
1: Listening to some concerts around.
2: Let's go. I like it. You're in good company with concerts. We appreciate what y'all are doing for veterans and to learn more about Share Military Initiative and the important work happening at the Shepherd Center. 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
5: Get ready to say goodbye to Google Assistant. 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But why get rid of it? 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The cutoff for assistant will affect more than just your phone, but anything else connected to your phone, including smartwatches, headphones, and even Android Auto in your car. 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
9: Summer is coming to an end and football season is about to kick off. There are plenty of things to celebrate this time of year, but when this celebration includes alcohol, do not make the wrong decision to drink and drive. Georgia has a zero tolerance for drunk driving, meaning all drivers caught over the limit will be arrested. No exceptions, no warnings. That's why the Governor's Office of Highway Safety reminds you to avoid the risk of a DUI arrest by planning ahead for a ride with a sober driver. Sponsored by the Governor's Office of Highway Safety.
10: Saving you money, I'm Hillary Barsky. Fidelity Investments releasing its annual estimate of retiree health care costs, which showed a 7.5% increase from a year ago. The report estimates that a 65-year-old who retires in 2026 can expect to spend on average over $185,000 on health care and medical expenses throughout their retirement. Saving for health care requires a calculated approach, some things you might consider using a health savings account. An HSA is one of the most powerful tools for retirement medical expenses because it offers a triple tax advantage, unlike a flexible spending account. HSA funds roll over from year to year, and once you reach age 65, you can withdraw medical expenses penalty-free for any purpose. Many pre-retirees mistakenly believe that Medicare is entirely free and covers all health expenses, and that is not the case, so you need to be aware of those costs. Saving you money, Hillary Barsky, Fox News.
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11: The nation has a new top law enforcement official. I'm Angelo Bavaro, Fox News. President Trump's nearly doomed Attorney General pick, Todd Blanche, squeaked through Senate confirmation overnight after a last-minute Republican lifeline.
12: His narrow confirmation comes after Senator Bill Cassidy backed him, and it was a key vote after Republicans Susan Collins and Lisa Murkowski sided with Democrats to oppose him.
13: On this vote, the yeas are 50, the nays are 49. The nomination is confirmed.
12: Blanche is reacting, saying, "I am deeply honored by the trust and confidence President Trump has placed in me to lead the Department of Justice as our great nation's 88th Attorney General."
11: Fox's Madeline Rivera. The Senate also advanced a bipartisan interim spending bill, which helps avoid a government shutdown. President Trump says he's planning to appeal to the Supreme Court after a lower court ordered the halt of construction on the White House ballroom.
14: Federal appeals court affirming 2-1 that whether, quote, a massive ballroom should be constructed is for Congress to decide and not a matter for executive self-help. And it cites the Constitution as assigning Congress, not the executive, the responsibility to decide proposed changes to the physical design of the White House, and that in order to move forward, the Trump administration must obtain Congress's authorization. Well, President Trump blasted the ruling on Truth Social, saying, in part, quote, "We are presidents elected by the people of the United States of America and have many rights, including the right to fix, renovate, secure, protect, and beautify the White House grounds, which has been built and rebuilt and renovated and re-renovated, repaired, and simply made better."
11: Fox's Chandley Painter. Former President Joe Biden's prostate cancer has spread to other parts of his body. That's according to his son Hunter in a new interview with the BBC. Hunter also said the cancer is causing his father pain, even as he continues to speak out on public issues. 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
28: 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Today is another Q&A episode. We're going to go through some questions that we hear quite often, some that are a little bit more niche, some questions that we find ourselves answering with clients and prospects alike quite a bit. So we're going to jump into those today. Mark?
29: I thought we agreed to call this We Get Mail.
28: We Get Mail, I'm sorry. Mark is begging to call this We Get Mail. So
29: hey, I'm old school.
28: we'll call this one We Get Mail.
29: We get junk mail mostly, actually. So these do come other formats.
28: Absolutely. This is not the junk mail variety.
29: I don't get my way too often, but at least I get this one.
28: We'll give him this one.
29: Okay.
28: Ross, our producer, take note. We Get Mail will be the title of this one.
29: That's right.
28: Thank you. Hey, Ross, by the way, that was his laugh in the background. So this is great. And if you have any questions, too, moving forward, forward, we would love to use your questions in future episodes. 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So without any further ado, here's our first question from We Get Mail. Mark, why a rush for Roth conversions? Won't I be in a lower tax bracket in retirement?
29: Yeah, that's what we were taught back in the 80s. As I was growing up in the industry, that was always the thing. Hey, you'll make less money. You'll be in a lower tax bracket. 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Your tax rate will be lower. Social Security is not 100% taxable. So smooth sailing. But what we've seen over the years are really two phenomena. One is the fact that, funny, people today want to have the same income coming in retirement as when they worked. They want to be able to travel. You know, we're retiring younger. We're retiring younger from a standpoint of our health. You know, when my grandfather was 65, he was ancient. I'm 65. Don't tell me if I'm ancient. I don't think I'm ancient. Send me a letter if you think I am. But we are living much longer and we are more vibrant in our early retirement years. So we do spend more money. Secondly, I think we spend more money because of health care, long-term care, assisted living, nursing homes, things like that as we get older. So we have that with us. But mostly the biggest reason is when we teach our tax classes, we talk about the fact that taxes are on sale. They are as low as they've been since the Reagan years. Maybe slightly lower. I've not really done all the math yet. We've got a really big, nice exemption. And so we have this time period that we thought was ending 3 weeks ago, okay, at the end of 2025, 4 weeks ago. And so now we've had that extended, whether you like the administration or not. That's not important. Do you like the tax bill? I love it. We have extended our tax cuts permanently, which means until the next person changes them, of course. So we do have this window of opportunity. We think it's around 4 years, could be a little bit longer, but we can't avoid higher taxes in the future. Yeah. With our debt being over $38 trillion, I did not check this morning, with our Medicare being in trouble, Social Security being in trouble, we cannot avoid higher taxes. I was reading an article a few weeks ago that was talking about how you could tax every billionaire at like 90%, it would cut into the deficit slightly. Mm. So it's the middle class, this huge block of people. That's where the taxes will rise, which I think are the people that have saved the best and yet are ill-prepared for what's coming because all of their money has been saved in pre-tax. So without getting any further in the weeds, taxes are on sale. We feel like taxes will be more in the future just from a bracket standpoint. Okay. And then think about, you know, taxes will go up and then you lose a spouse, which is more likely in your 60s, 70s, and 80s. Now your taxes go up because you're filing single.
28: Right.
29: That's an even higher tax bracket. So let's take the control out of the hands of the IRS. Let's put them in your hands by getting some or all or a portion of that money out of the pre-tax into the after-tax, tax-free distribution, Roth, or something similar.
28: That's exactly right. I mean, the majority of you listening who are retiring or approaching retirement age who've been putting away for years and years while being employed, the vast majority of your retirement assets are in these tax-deferred accounts, 401ks, 403bs, IRAs, all of these accounts that are intended for use in retirement. Well, when you are withdrawing that money, you are taxed at your 100% of your bracket on those withdrawals. So you are literally at the mercy of the IRS, just depending on what your tax rate is at that time. And we don't really know. And it also compounds as well, because the more you withdraw from those accounts counts towards your income, meaning that also increases your tax bracket. So moving more money into Roth and tax-free or efficient vehicles, what that does is take more control out of the hands of the IRS. And I think that's more powerful now than it has ever been, because just as you said, right now things look good tax-wise. However, we know what the future has, or at least the writing on the wall is saying. And also retirement spending, you know, you mentioned at the top, people don't want to take a pay cut in retirement anymore. They want the same quality of living. Well, our spending in retirement is kind of a reverse bell curve, if you will. You start off spending a lot when you first retire because you want to do your bucket list. You want to see your family. You want to travel. You want to do these things that you were putting off for retirement. You want to live this life.
29: While you're young enough, healthy enough.
28: Exactly. While you can hike the mountain or what, you know, as it were. But then you start to get a little bit slower in retirement. Maybe you're staying home more, settling into your routine locally a lot more, and that's kind of the lower drop of the bell curve. But then your expenses rise again later in life, and that's medical, health, things like that. Combine that need with withdrawing probably extra than your typical income.
29: Well, your required minimum distributions get higher and higher the older you get.
28: RMDs, absolutely.
29: You may be taking out 10, 15, 20% forced out of your IRAs, whether you need it or not. So that's that much more to your tax bracket.
28: All of that's
29: well.
28: Taxable. So a huge advantage is looking at your tax strategy in retirement. We do that all the time. It's part of the holistic plan. Mm-hmm. Without wasting any more time on this topic, let's jump ahead to the next one.
29: Okay.
28: I like this one a lot. Mark, if I retire before age 59 and a half, how can I draw income from my retirement accounts without penalty? Is it a mistake to retire before 59 and a half?
29: Yeah, so we get this a lot, for mostly because we work with a lot of federal workers, and they are able to have a full retirement as early as age 57.
28: Mm-hmm.
29: Full pension, all of that kind of good stuff. And so they have what's called a thrift savings plan, mm-hmm. which is a 401k for the government worker, right? And so the rules are on 401ks and thrift savings plans and similar type of accounts. As long as you're retired, you can actually touch that money penalty-free at age 55.
28: Mm-hmm.
29: If it's in an IRA, it's 59 and a half, whether you're retired or not. So we leave some money in that 401k or TSP so that between the ages of 55 and 59 and a half, they still have access to some of their qualified money. We don't leave it all there because it's not very well managed. It's typically an expensive place to keep it. There's a lot of reasons not to leave a lot of it there, but we leave a portion. You know, maybe it depends on how much money they have and how much they need, and we kind of plan ahead. But that's to give them that penalty-free access.
28: Mm-hmm.
29: And, you know, it's so funny how few advisors really understand that.
28: Mm-hmm.
29: We've come across people so many times, age 56, 57, 58, fully retired, and all of their money's in IRAs. And they can't access any of it without a penalty.
28: Yeah.
29: And so what do you do for those 2, 3, and 4 years? You're in trouble.
28: Yeah.
29: You know, you gotta do something else, maybe go get a part-time job or something. So be careful who you're working with, make sure mm-hmm. they understand the rules, whether it be federal, whether it be ERISA laws, which governs 401ks and such. But that is why we do leave some money in there.
28: That's great. And it's known as the rule of 55, the IRS rule of 55, meaning your last employer, if you leave them and don't get another job, you retire. If you're between the age 55 and 59, you can access your funds within that 401k or 403b or employer-sponsored plan penalty-free. And that they made that especially just so that you can retire. So let's say that you have been working, you've built up your IRA or your 401k rather, and then you retire at 55. You've got to make sure that you can stretch whatever you leave in that 401k for that 4.5 years till 59 and a half. Then you can start accessing your IRA. Raise your other accounts. Mm-hmm. Now, a caveat, not every 401k or employer-sponsored plan necessarily observes the rule of 55, so you need to check with your HR or whoever's in charge of your plan at your office. And if you're thinking of retiring early, do you guys observe the rule of 55? If they don't, that still doesn't mean that you can't retire early before 59 and a half. That just means you have to be a little bit more careful in how you do it. Everyone's situation is different, but there's also the rule of 72T. Basically, that's where you can choose to take uninterrupted withdrawals from an IRA.
29: Before 59 and a half.
28: Before 59 and a half. It's the greater of in 5 years or until you reach 59 and a half.
29: Right.
28: And
29: a particular percentage based on IRS code.
28: Right. It's basically similar to RMD percentages.
29: Mm-hmm.
28: But you've got to make sure that you've got enough money coming through that way as well. So it's a balancing act. Like everything we discuss, mm-hmm. it's different depending on who it is. But it is possible.
29: Just a little tip, too. Instead of going to your HR department, I would call the custodian of your 401k. So Fidelity is the custodian on your statement of your 401k. Call Fidelity. They have the paperwork. They have your forms in front of them. We've gotten one bad answer.
28: I would call
29: time.
28: Both. I would talk to both.
29: But HR is so they tend to be less educated about the nuances of the 401k. I think one time we actually called a third party that was like the legal firm that oversaw the 401k. I don't know if you would call that or not, but we were getting conflicting information from Fidelity or whoever it might have been. And so we said, I still know that's not right. So we found out who the, and there's a word for again, it's the company that kind of legally oversees your 401k.
28: Your HR will be able to point you towards the direction of your plan sponsor, yeah. Essentially.
29: Didn't mean to muddy the waters.
28: No, but yeah, but that's a good point. Make sure you're thorough looking through this. Make sure you know for a fact what the qualifications of your plan are.
29: And if you're not sure, contact us and we'll get on the phone with you and hey, we'll find out with you.
28: Next question. Another Roth one. Am I too young to convert to a Roth without penalty?
29: You're not ever too young to convert to a Roth without a penalty. There is a caveat. If you want to be able to pay the taxes out of pocket if you're under 59.5, because if they withhold taxes on the conversion from the conversion, that 10% taxes or whatever you withhold is going to be taxed with a penalty because you're under 59.5. Okay. Yeah. So again, that's one of those little nuances that, many times a mistake is made about that. So just to clarify, when you convert from an IRA to a Roth, it's a very simple process. It's filling out a form, but you have choices on taxes. You can say, okay, this is going to cost me 12% in taxes to convert this. I can withhold it from the conversion so I don't feel the pain, but now you have a smaller Roth. Are going to pay it out of pocket. But if you're under 59.5, you really do need to pay it out of pocket, or there's going to be a 10% penalty on the withholding because it came out of the account before you were 59.5. Hope that makes sense. If you have questions, again, that's a subject that is hard to answer totally thoroughly on the show, on the episode. So make sure before you pull any kind of trigger, let us know. We can help you with it.
28: But it's a great consideration, no matter what your age, especially if you're young and you have a smaller IRA, you haven't been putting into it very long, and you realize, hey, I have an opportunity to not pay too much tax on a conversion to a Roth and to start building that as early as possible. It's a great idea. So, next question. How do I plan for long-term care when insurance is so expensive?
29: Yeah, so insurance, Evan, I think I can honestly say we've not written a long-term care policy probably since before you joined the firm, 12, 13, 14 years ago. And that was a very special request. It has gotten very expensive. It's covering less. Mm-hmm. And it is going up every few years. I have clients come in that bought a policy before they came to us, and they're like, got another letter. It's been 2 years, got a letter. They're going up 10, 15%. This is the fourth time they've done that. I can cut my coverage. I can pay more money. But it's getting to the point, I'm 75, I can't afford it. They've paid money all these years, and they may end up having to cancel it. So there are more tools that we can use. We won't get too deep into the weeds with them, but there are certain annuities that have guaranteed payments. Those payments can double, sometimes triple, if you have a long-term care need. That's pretty cool, okay? You don't have to be approved or anything. I think there's a two-year waiting period to be able to turn that on. There are also life policies where you can actually use the death benefit for long-term care. That's a rider that does not cost anything unless you utilize it. So you're not paying for long-term care coverage unless you use it. And then it's like 5% of the money that's paid out. So if you've got a $500,000 death benefit, it costs you $50,000 over the course of 5 years, but you got $450,000 tax-free to pay for long-term care.
28: Yeah.
29: Okay. So, again, there are other tools available, always something new coming around over the horizon, so to speak. So again, work with somebody that's holistic. It covers all areas that thoroughly understands the tools available.
28: Yeah, things are going to continue to develop because we've got the largest generation retiring of the boomers. Everyone sees the writing on the wall. We have a long-term care crisis ahead of us, even from an infrastructure point of view, enough bodies to work them, to be employed to help out as caregivers. So it's a huge issue, and we know that the financial industry is competitive. They want to be able to produce, create good products that are competitive, that people are going to want to fill some of these needs where we have currently a hole. Yes, there are certain riders you can get on annuities or life insurance products. Typically, just one rider on one product is not a replacement for long-term care insurance. It really is like everything else. It has to be your specific need and your specific plan. What areas do we need to make sure that we're covering? Because it'll likely, if you have a long-term care need and it lasts 2 to 4 years, then you'll probably have to have more than one location for that coming from. And a couple of riders are fantastic. I mean, there's some really good ones now. They'll double your income, some for up to 5 years, which is incredible. But then at the same time, we also have our managed money. We don't want to lock up all of our money now when we're young because we might have a need in 25 years. We want to make sure we're still growing part of our assets so that we do have a bigger bucket to draw from in the future. And just like all of our plans that we have with our clients, none of them are set to forget. They are changing yearly, every 5 years, every 10 years. Maybe it's time to create a new bucket from half of this bucket that's grown and that has this new strategy involved. So it's ever evolving, it's ever growing as it has to.
29: Yeah, absolutely. And you know, what we've been doing lately is our precious metal holdings have like tripled over the last few years. So now instead of having, you know, 8 to 10% of our assets in precious metals, we're up to 15 to 20%. So we're rebalancing. We're taking some of those profits, moving it back into a different segment of the market or a different kind of tool. And so it's a constant, you know, as far as the buckets, we call them buckets, the different accounts, also a constant with the income summaries as well, your income plan. I do have a quick question for you.
28: Yeah.
29: What is our website?
28: Masterplanretire.com.
29: I do visit it because one of the ways we find out where your problem areas are, like will long-term care hurt you, will higher taxes hurt you, or some complimentary reports will run for you. And that just simply requires you to push that button that says schedule a meeting on our website. Our calendar pops up. You grab a spot. We'll send you a Zoom link or a directions to our office or whatever the case may be. And we will spend time with you in two separate meetings, complimentary, to find out what not only your dreams, goals, fears are, but also are they justified? Should you have a fear of running out of money, and how could you run out of money? Masterplanretire.com, 770-980-9262.
28: Why worry about a retirement plan at all when I have a 401k that's been growing for 25 years? Combined with my Social Security, doesn't that cover my retirement expenses?
29: Yeah, a retirement plan. So that would be like me getting somebody to blindfold me, pointing me west and hoping I'll get to California. I have no plan. I have no vision. I have no true goal. Hey, I want to get to California. Where in California and what am I going to be doing when I get there? That's just, I wouldn't do that for a vacation, much less for the last third of my life. So, yeah, you need a retirement plan for all the reasons we've talked about. How's my money being most efficient as opposed to just one big bucket of money in a 401k that really has in retirement 6, 8, or 10 purposes, short-term income, long-term income, short-term growth, long-term growth, tax-free income, long-term care coverage. I could go on for a little while, having a plan so that everything is more efficient. Yeah, there are people that retire every day. They just turn on Social Security, maybe have a small pension, and go through the rest of their lives, but they are not maximizing their retirement. They're not maximizing their legacy, and there's always this worry that they have of, am I going to make it? So what happens is what? Is they tend to really hold onto their money in their early years, and then when they're 70 and 80, wish they could travel, and they're not healthy enough, enough now. It's just a bad way to go through retirement.
28: Yeah, yeah. And also, the past 25 years of the market have been the most volatile. It's not a market that you can confidently take withdrawals from regularly for income. You know, if you have Social Security and a healthy 401k, that's great, but let's make sure we're not taking income from our 401k. And income is different than just withdrawals. Guaranteed income monthly to keep the lights on, you know, replacing that paycheck, because grocery bills, light bills, electricity, all that's got to get paid. You don't want to take that from a volatile market. If you had retired in 2008, 2007, odds are you'd be going back to work for a few years after that, because you don't want to take withdrawals and lock in your losses on a fallen account in the stock market. So there are tools, and that's just the income side alone.
29: Yeah.
28: You have to have an income plan, and an income plan means you have to have some portion of guaranteed income as well, because other than income, the other giant concern about retirement planning 101 is longevity risk, not outliving your money. It sounds good to outlive something until you're talking about outliving your money.
29: Right. And I lived through 2008 as an advisor. I had clients. And when we saw 2008 hit, and for a year and a half, every morning I'd wake up on a business day and see what the market was doing. And virtually every morning it was down more. It was like a nightmare. I mean, living through that as an advisor. Imagine as a client with a portfolio where every day it was down for a year and a half, 56% drop in the S&P over an 18-month period, half of your money gone. Now imagine you'd retired the year before. And you're taking $1,000 a month out or whatever, you'd be down 70%, 75%. You'd be done. And I met people for several years after that. Two things. Number one is they didn't go back into the market for 10 years because they were so devastated. But I met people in their 80s at Walmart working, and I was just struck up a conversation. Guess why? They went through 2008 without a plan. And so, you know, it's easy to see, hey, things have been good the last few years. We've had a nice bull run. And our mentality, our psychological makeup is what it is today is the way it's always going to be. And that's if it's a bad market, it's always going to be bad. You get that emotional feeling, or it's always going to be good. And so, like, I'm going to buy gold because it's up 300% or whatever it may be up. It is up 300%. Is it going up another 300%? You know, should we still be buying? I don't know. I don't have a crystal ball. I'm not sure. I see the market indicators. We have had a pullback. But it's just living through that time. And I know there are people listening to us in this episode that lived through that. And I think it triggers certain emotions that we probably will never forget.
28: Yeah, absolutely. And something really interesting to harken back to the 401k, if I just want to take withdrawals from the market for retirement, something that can be helpful to look up for yourself is called the risk of sequence of returns. And that basically shows, depending on returns, a retirement account can last forever, or depending on the market returns, it could be depleted in 5-10 years. That's really helpful to illustrate that. We have that on some previous episodes. We are just about out of time, and we have plenty of questions left. So as is typical for us, we'll probably do a Q&A part two to finish off some of these. Yeah. And folks, again, feel free to email us info@masterplanretire.com with your own questions. 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
7: 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That's what I was actually trying to say. 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
6: I gave the example earlier. If Tug Cowart had run, let's say, a Ponzi scheme and was federally prosecuted, if he went in front of any sort of congressional hearing and was asked about that Ponzi scheme, he cannot plead the fifth. If he received a presidential pardon for it, he has to be forthcoming with the information that pardon applied to. So he is actually in a situation where he's pleading the fifth. So it causes a conundrum of like, what was your pardon for?
7: Yeah, what are you pleading the fifth for if there's no crime?
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0: leads into a discussion with Neil Bortz, the Talkmaster. What's up, Neil? How are you, buddy?
1: Well, you know what's up. You're the one that's been talking for half an hour about all the things I'm going to talk about.
2: Well, we're just priming. Listen, there's a reason why there's an opening act at every comedy club. We got to set up the headliner.
1: It's not called priming the pump. It's called chumming the waters.
2: Okay,
1: those
2: I'll
1: are
2: take
1: two
2: that.
1: Different things now.
2: Okay. I will take that as well.
0: Noted.
2: Okay. Here comes the shark.
0: Noted. Here comes the great white.
1: Yeah, that's it. I am the great white. You are. Yeah. Okay, who's doing all the home renovations?
0: That'd be me, Neil Tug.
1: Okay, are you getting fanny washing toilets?
0: No, we're not. No.
1: Why the hell not?
0: Well, I feel like we've let ourselves down.
2: Can I step into this part?
0: Please.
2: Because that's the first time we've ever had one. My wife loves it, Neil. I can't stand it. It feels awkward. I don't like it, but I know that you swear by it. So I'm not saying one way or another. It's just, I get it. If you got it, it's nice to have. It's just not for me.
1: Well, the Bortz bus has two.
2: Of course.
1: And, you know, but Donna won't use it. She just will not.
2: Me and the Queen are on the same page on this thing.
1: Yeah. So, and also, something you might want to do, Tug. Donna did this. I thought, pshaw. Do you have an island in the kitchen?
0: Sort of, kind of, yeah. It's more of a countertop, but it kind of extends out like an island, yeah.
1: Okay, make it of onyx.
0: Make it of onyx?
1: Yeah. And then backlight it.
0: Oh, yeah, that sounds fancy.
1: That is sensei. That is, Donna did that, and it's amazing stuff.
0: That's cool, and it seems like you'd be able to see all the crumbs, especially if you do the backlight like as a blue light. You could just
1: easy just
0: to clean.
1: You know, it just highlights the onyx.
0: Okay. Oh, and it just makes it look nice. I got you.
1: Oh yeah.
0: All right.
1: Now we couldn't do that in the Bortz bus because onyx is fragile. The flexing of the Bortz bus would probably crack it.
0: Oh, that'd be no good.
1: Although that flexing is so, I mean, you can never feel it, but it's there. Living in a motor coach like this. They will tell you you're in a constant category 5 earthquake.
0: Well, you need to get the shocks and struts looked at.
1: Ariana Grande, people are upset she's too skinny.
0: Yeah, she's thin as a rail.
1: Well, you know, that's what's going to happen when you only lick your food.
2: is that how she feeds on her meals?
1: Yeah, she licks it. I mean, she doesn't actually swallow anything.
0: Do you know that for sure?
1: I shouldn't have phrased it exactly that way.
2: All right, I have a history here, Neil, because my oldest daughter used to watch a show on Nickelodeon when she was like 4 or 5 years old, and Ariana Grande was one of the stars of it. And so I thought to myself, she seems like she's got a good head on her shoulders, but everyone, I get it why, every one of these young women, when they do Nickelodeon or they do Disney, they have to, when they break away, they have to come out and be hardcore sexual and weird to break the whole image of I'm a Disney kid or I'm a Nickelodeon kid.
1: Yeah, like Miley Cyrus.
2: Miley Cyrus did it.
1: Yeah.
2: Miley's come out the other end, though.
0: I love Miley.
2: She's really good.
1: Okay, were you ready for serious stuff yet?
0: Oh, well.
2: I don't know. I kind of like talking Miley Cyrus.
1: Well, I'm not. Let's talk about the woman's Tour de France.
0: Okay. Is there something that's going on there? Is there
1: a man
0: or something that's jumping in?
1: Yes, there is.
0: I knew it was going to be that.
1: Called chest fairings. Do you know what that is?
0: Chest fairings. I don't.
1: Well, there's a little controversy in the women's Tour de France because some of the girls are padding their bras because it gives them an aerodynamic pressure. You know, now I studied aerodynamics in college. I did. And apparently, if you have large fun bags, it kind of

0: Are you sure about that, or are you making that up?
1: No, you don't remember that?
0: No, I don't remember. Well, don't when
1: Ariana Grande, walked into, she walked into a deli in New York City, and she pulled a pastry off a shelf and licked it and put it back on the shelf and came out with the words, "I hate America."
2: Oh, yeah. Here's the donut shop that she did that in.
0: Reckon why she did that.
2: It was back in 2015. Okay.
1: So once again, y'all doubted me, didn't you?
2: I didn't doubt. I was just curious if maybe, because again, her size, is she only licking food?
1: Well, I mean, I've never seen her actually eat anything.
2: Well, given her size.
1: And I mean, look at her, would be an explanation of why she only weighs 65 pounds.
2: All right, so let me ask you this, Neil. If you knew within 1 month you would have ripped abs, but all you had to do was lick your food, would you do it?
1: No.
0: I don't believe I would either.
1: No. I mean, what the hell am I going to do with ripped abs?
0: Well, impress the queen.
1: At the age of 81.
2: Show them off.
0: That's right.
1: What? Hey, y'all. Show them off to who?
2: Every time you get off the boards bus and, like, you walk into a service station, like, let's say a Flying J, and they're kind of giving you that look. You
1: don't go to service station. Go to truck stops.
2: Okay, go to there. Better. Then you lift up that shirt and you just go,
0: look at here, boys.
2: What's up?
1: Oh, yeah.
0: Or just wear like a lumberjack
1: shirt. There's enough gay truck drivers out there right now.
2: Just give it a little eye candy. That's
0: not all. That there's anything wrong with that.
1: Oh, listen, gentlemen, you're going to hear a noise in a second here. My dear sweet wife, who is sitting in the salon of the Bortz bus, needs to sneeze. And let me tell you, her sneezes will wake the freaking dead.
0: So it's not like a little cute sneeze, like a little
1: achoo. No, it's not. It's not. And she's trying so hard not to be heard.
0: Taylor, just let her rip.
2: Yeah.
1: Donald, let her rip. We don't mind. Yeah.
0: We don't mind at all.
2: Yeah,
0: it's real life.
2: And you should ask her, listen, if I just licked my food for a month and got ripped abs,
0: would you be in favor of that?
2: Yeah.
0: I'll wear a sleeveless flannel shirt with it open.
1: Well, you know, back in the days, I mean, people would say to me, God, I wish I could just look like Evander Holyfield for a week. Well, why? Says, because there's 10 women I'd like to bleep about 20 guys I'd like to beat the crap out of.
0: They already made a list and everything.
2: Evander was all time. Yeah, that dude looked like he was sculpted out of granite when he was in his prime.
0: Calm. Yeah. Impressive.
1: Well, yeah, I mean, and really, you might not know it, but he was a great guy. Or he is a great guy. I don't know. I haven't talked to him in 15, 20 years, I guess.
2: Well,
1: so
2: I would pay for the show. Neil and Evander do America, and they just ride the Bortz bus, and it's all your adventures together.
1: Well, I'll tell you who wants to do that with me.
2: Who?
1: Chuck Dowdle, remember him?
2: Oh, Chuck is by far one of the nicest people I've ever met in broadcast.
1: He is absolutely one of the nicest, just like you say, one of the nicest. And he and I did go on a road trip one time. We've from Atlanta to Las Vegas because Donna was at the Canyon Ranch in Arizona, and I was going to meet her in Las Vegas after she finished with her little buff booty stuff. And so Chuck rode out to Las Vegas with me. He insisted on standing on a quarter in Winslow, Arizona. Okay.
0: Well, yeah.
1: We had to do that. And then I took him to the meteor crater.
0: Well, that's fantastic. Did you ever take him to a college football game?
2: Maybe a college football game?
1: Well, he reacted at the meteor crater. He said, isn't it amazing that meteor hit just right here next to this visitor center?
2: Oh, no.
0: Neil, I don't know if you've thought about this or not. Carlos Medina and I have been asking you to go with us to a football game for 2 years now, if not three. And there's been no invitation. There's been no we don't even say it.
2: At this point, I can probably find some company in the area that would give us a driver and a bus and take us on a trip.
1: I don't want a driver. I do the driving. Donna does the driving.
0: Okay, fine.
2: But
0: fine.
2: You could
1: enjoy
2: it.
1: We're pulling out of the mountains. Later this week, and as soon as I get us out of the mountains, Donna takes over.
0: Okay. You know, what's that got to do with the college football game with front office close enough?
1: You said get a driver. I don't want a driver.
0: Okay, fine. We'll ride with you.
2: Okay, we'll ride with you then. I'm trying to make it as easy as possible.
1: The Bortz bus only sleeps too, so which one of you is on the couch?
0: I'll sleep on top of the Bortz bus. I don't care.
1: No, there's too many antennas up there.
0: I'll sleep underneath the Bortz bus.
2: I'll bring a sleeping bag, and I'll rough it.
1: You'd be sterile. Okay, let's talk about Muzzies.
0: He's just ignoring it again. I know you're doing here.
1: Okay, Moroccan invasion. Yes, there's more. Yes. Wait, there is more. So the New York Post is the only paper that I have seen in my vast combing of the media that accurately defined them

0: as Muslims. Nobody was even saying they were Muslims. They were just migrants from Morocco. They were Muslims. And not only that, they're yelling, Allahu Akbar. I think that means God is great, yeah, or whatever.
1: And they usually do that right before they kill somebody.
0: Well, yeah, it's like they're holding a knife. They say, Allahu Akbar, which means, here, hold this. Mm-hmm. And then nobody reports that when they get into Spain, whether it's legally or illegally, if they can get in there and hide, they are now in what they call the Schengen area. Do you know what that is?
2: No, what is that?
0: It's a creation of the European Union.
2: Mm, okay.
0: And once you are in the Schengen area, you can travel through, I think, 29 or 30 countries in the European Union without ever having to show an ID or a passport or anything. You can just go all over the place. I mean, Don and I have been over there, and I was amazed. We would land in Madrid, and let's see, we took off from Madrid, and I don't know, we went somewhere. No passports, no nothing. Well, why not? Well, you're in the Schengen area now, and you don't have to prove your citizenship or nothing. And once they get there from Morocco, and many of them, some of the newspaper headlines say, well, you know, they just couldn't get good jobs in Morocco, so they had every right to cross into Spain for a better economic life.
2: Mm. Well, that was the, when we had economic refugees was the term that the Biden administration was using, so that when you claimed asylum, you could claim economic asylum, that I'm not able to live in a fashion that I believe I can in my country versus coming into the United States. Same
0: concept. It's not like you're going to be politically persecuted. It's just that they don't have enough handouts for me to stay where I am, so I need to come to your place.
1: And the other thing is that the Marxist dictator of Spain, he's a guy that will make about half of these folks legal, so the conservative party over there that has been gaining momentum won't be able to win an election. He did that last time with 500,000. He's doing it this time with 1.2 million, and that doesn't even count their extended family that they can bring over, mostly from North Africa.
2: I have a question for Neil Bortz off of this.
0: Uh-oh,
2: because
0: here we go.
2: Because we continue to see this wild amount of the changing population of Western Europe. Are we at the point, are we staring at it where whatever version of Western Europe that we're used to seeing is not going to be here within the next decade?
0: Absolutely. And I wrote down them yesterday, last night, reading these Moroccan stories and what have you. I went online and I started looking at Camp of the Saints again. Now, Camp of the Saints was written in 1973. And it's a story about millions of so-called migrants.
2: Oh, yeah.
0: Hop on anything that'll float.
1: Including garbage.
0: Yeah, anything. And they travel through the Mediterranean or around the southern tip of Africa. And all these boats are off the coast of France. And they all want to come in. They want to, because the author of the book, Jean Raspail, was French. So they all want to come there and live the good life in France. There's millions of them. So the book just details the collapse of Western civilization from illegal immigration. And, of course, as soon as that book came out, the left starts saying, oh, it's racist. And
2: oh, yeah.
0: We always get that. It's everything is racist.
2: Well, they always go back to the... dehumanizes people. Well,
1: or on the Wikipedia page, the novel is popular with far right and white nationalists.
0: Oh yeah, the conservatives like
1: that's,
0: it.
1: That's from Wikipedia.
0: Yeah, so therefore it just has to be a horrible, horrible book.
2: What happens when it's a roadmap for what is actually happening?
0: That's exactly what it is.
2: Yes,
0: it is a roadmap for what's happening, and that's precisely why the left denigrates it and does not want you to read it. Because you can read it free online.
1: Well, I bet they track who goes to the website and then labels them sort of way.
0: If you read Camp of the Saints, unless you are completely brain dead, you're going to start to see the danger of this mass Muslim invasion of Europe. It's happening everywhere. And Europe is going to, you're right. What, give it 10 years?
2: 10 years.
0: I mean, at this rate. The wake-up call when I was still on the air. My God, I wasn't even on the air. Was I on the air this century? I'm not sure.
2: Yes. You were still around. Yeah, we were checking it out every day.
0: But when I was still on the air, the number one name for male babies born in London was what, gentlemen?
2: Muhammad.
1: Yes, I think it still is.
2: Yeah, it still is.
0: Is it?
1: I believe so.
0: Okay, now what can you say about London when the number one name chosen for male babies is Muhammad?
2: I got a chance to meet a couple when I was in the Dominican with my wife and I a few months back, and they were actually from outside of London. And I asked them that question just out of curiosity of, like, does the media portray this correctly? And as they put it, it's gotten to the point where there are no go zones in London and that it's actually safer. If you want to raise your family, they're like countryside. It's like you don't go into London anymore. That's the way they,
0: oh, a couple sounds people like Atlanta, doesn't it?
2: It's the same mentality. If you want to raise a family, get out of city centers.
0: And well, and so tell me that Europe is going to withstand this.
1: No,
2: not at this rate.
0: Europe,
2: no,
0: Europe is going to be,
1: they're embracing it.
0: Talking about this, and Donna and I do frequently, you know how lucky I am, guys? I'm looking at this lady right now. She's going to stick out her tongue at me again. That, by the way, is a message. But anyway, in the, let's see, where did I meet her? I met her in 1971. In all of those years, in 55 years, I have never, ever been bored by her.
2: That's awesome.
0: She gets bored by me all the time, like when I talk about politics.
2: It's funny how often that works, Neil. There are many times where I've been with my wife now 20 years, and I get the biggest kick out of stuff she'll do to make me laugh, and other times she's just tolerating me. So I think that's the commonality of finding good women. They just tolerate us because I don't think we really mature after we're about 12 years old.
0: Yeah, well, I tolerate her because, you know, all of her house swapping and all of this real estate crap. You know, that's why we're in the sports bus.
1: She's
0: today.
1: Good at it.
0: You know radio people don't make that kind of money.
2: No. She just keeps moving properties.
1: Most of us don't. Now, I think there may be one or two that I have spoken to in my time that did all right.
0: Look to your right. You see that room out there with all the cubicles?
2: Yeah, yes, that one.
0: Yeah, that's where the money is made.
1: That's true. Sir. You're not wrong about that. You're not wrong about that.
2: Well, there's actually a room over there that has a door on it, and that's where the
0: oh, you mean
2: is.
0: The one in the corner?
2: That corner one, yes.
1: Yeah. Solid wooden door. Nobody can get in there.
2: Quality door.
0: Yeah. Steel reinforced.
1: Yes, probably so. Probably so. Have lots of decisions to be made in there, and certainly the reason we're lucky enough to be able to talk to you because he made that decision.
0: By the way, Abdul El Sayed.
2: Yes.
0: There's another example. You know, we're finally at the point, finally, that some elements of the media, some of them, Donna just stifled another sneeze. Oh. Sneeze. Oh. Yeah, and her eyes bugged out like a stomped on bullfrog. But anyway, finally, these Democrat socialists are being identified by some people that are more honest with their language. As nothing but plain old communists. That's what they are.
1: James Carville. As much as I disagree with James Carville, he has basically laid it out that way and said, I can't be in the party with someone like Abdul El Sayed.
0: And you know, someone like that tag that Mom Dammy has in New York is...
1: Chevalier?
0: I don't know, one of them. You know, we need to elect more communists. I mean,
2: No, that's the award.
1: The award.
2: Yes, the award.
0: Is that, how blatant can we be? And when they have their little meetings, they call each other comrade.
1: Yeah, it's weird, man.
2: I get it.
1: Revel in it. They roll around
2: in
1: it.
2: Well, I say I get it just because I know that we would always talk about the direction we saw these people going. And for a previous generation who actually dealt with communists, like Niels, he looked at it as like, well, you don't have to call them communists. We already beat the communists. They've cycled back around. Yeah. They're here like they're actual communists, Neil.
0: They are here. They call themselves the DSA now.
2: Sure do.
1: That's right. But if you go and read their documents on their website, it's just it's just a nice name. They say communism has a bad name. That's why we use the socialist name.
0: I mean, again, you probably can throw the name out there, but this DSA hag, you know, imagine a country where the government can't just seize your private property.
1: you said can just seize it, right?
0: No, can't. She was saying, you know, that it would be terrible if the government couldn't seize private property. I don't know how she phrased it.
1: Yeah, but I know what you mean. They're all about getting rid of private property. They don't believe in it.
0: Oh, they don't.
1: No, that's
2: well, you have to hollow out the middle class. That is the key to every communist takeover ad nauseum everywhere around the world. And so oftentimes the way to reach the middle class is by getting private property. So the fact that you don't own any keeps you from being able to have any kind of rise in society.
0: Well, that's exactly the plan that the commie mayor of New York has right now.
1: Yes, it is.
0: You know, you don't allow the owners of apartments, you don't allow them to charge enough rent to keep their apartments habitable. And since they can't keep them habitable, you seize them and turn them over to government ownership.
1: It's
0: quite a plot.
1: Another thing like that, Neil, is what Mom Donnie's doing with the grocery store. People think, well, this is obviously going to fail. And I believe it will, too.
0: Oh, it's
1: clear.
0: Spectacularly.
1: It's clear. But I think there's a deeper reasoning for this. It's not just because that's what communists do. I think it's so they can seize the method of production. They can seize on everything. Almost like the Chinese do. You know how the Chinese do? They'll make everything so cheap because they'll subsidize it, and then they'll put the businesses out of business, and then that way they take over the entire industry. That's exactly what, in my opinion, that Mom Donnie's going to do with this grocery store thing.
0: Well,
1: it's not just about failing grocery stores.
0: And then think about this. When you control where people can buy their food and how much they have to pay for it, boy, you have those people by the short hairs.
1: Especially when they make you sign up for a card to go shopping. So they have your name, they have your email address, they have your phone number, they have your home address. They have every piece of information that might be useful to be able to put their thumb on you anytime they need to.
0: Now, one of the ways to get rid of illegals in this country, okay, and this is used by some people to get rid of squatters. I mean, we need to take a hint. There's some TV shows now about some guy named Flash or what have you that gets rid of squatters. And how does he get rid of squatters? He makes it so uncomfortable and almost impossible for them to stay in the house. Okay? That's what we need to do with the illegals in this country. You don't necessarily have to round them up, throw them in the back of a van, and haul them to a border somewhere. You just make it so incredibly difficult for them to stay here.
2: Thank you.
0: Yeah, they can't get an apartment to live in. They can't get a job. They can't get a bank account. They can't get any of these things because they're undocumented. They don't have IDs or anything. This Abdul al-Sayed, he wants to get out there and issue ID cards, driver's licenses, and what have you to all of these people. He says we should not discriminate against, against documentation standards. And that's the best way to get rid of these people, make it impossible for them to live here.
2: Yes, if they can't access the welfare system, state, national, anywhere, they have a hard time being able to establish residence as far as having a roof over your head. It's interesting how when you start to have the incentives from the government of $1,200 and a free plane ticket, how attractive that looks when you can't do anything in this country.
0: Yeah. I mean, back to the squatter analogy. somebody says, squatter, turn off the electricity, turn off the water.
1: Yeah, first thing. That
0: and
1: fixes
0: leave.
1: A big problem. Fixes
0: well,
1: a big
0: most
1: problem.
0: Of them will leave. Some of them will just live in squalor.
1: Yeah, well, yeah.
0: But, you know, they'll leave. I can't live here anymore. I don't have any electricity. I don't have heat. I don't have air conditioning. I don't have water. I can't flush a toilet. So I'm getting out of here. Fine. Treat the illegals the same way. I mean, I don't know how you can keep them from flushing toilets. But that's the same general idea of how to get rid of them in this Muslim running for, was it Michigan?
1: Yeah. And for Senate. Yeah. Abdul al-Sayed.
0: Yeah. Oh, no, we can't do that. I mean, just because they're undocumented doesn't, we have to give them all the documentation they need to live here.
1: Yeah. And that guy now is running away from the fact that he's a communist. He's like, oh, no, I'm not a communist.
0: Oh, yeah.
1: Yeah. Oh, yeah. like all of a sudden.
0: Okay, have I slammed Donald Trump yet today?
1: I don't recall it.
0: You know, again, I like what he does. I don't like what he is.
1: Okay. Yeah.
2: Some people say that about Tug and I. That's fine.
0: Yeah. So here's Donald Trump saying, well, we're going to have one more round of talks with Iran, and this is their last chance. Oh, like hell, it's their last chance. You know, every time he starts beating the drums of war, they'll say, well, let's talk. And they'll say, okay, fine, but this is your last chance. And he'll keep doing that same routine until he's out of office.
1: Getting a lot of pressure from those really soft, weak-kneed Middle Eastern countries, too, like Saudi Arabia.

0: Yeah.
1: Yeah. Is that Bryce guy playing the music now?
2: He is,
0: man.
2: I do have something I'd like to bring up.
1: Okay.
2: So Tug is known as the Commodore.
1: Yeah.
2: I'm Bronco. I know you're Talkmaster, but can we also refer to you as El Jefe?
1: Well, sure.
2: Here we go.
1: or what they call me at the Starbucks at the mall in Naples.
2: Well, what is this?
1: Dirtbag. I will not go up there and get my cup of coffee until they yell out, "Dirtbag!"
3: I love
1: it. And so I walk into the place. Hey, Dirtbag.
3: Hey, there you go.
2: Talkmaster El Jefe the Dirtbag.
3: It's great. I love it. Neil, we appreciate you, man.
1: It could be worse. Yeah, it could be.
3: It is always great to hear from you, man. You put a smile on our face every day.
1: Hey, next week I should be in the Eastern time zone if the Bortz bus runs. It depends on how fast Donna drives. Damn, when she drives, I've got to go hide somewhere.
3: Yeah, she's like a NASCAR driver.
1: Oh, jeez.
3: Yeah. You know,
1: I didn't know this thing could go that fast.
2: I don't let my wife drive for the same reason, you
3: know. Mine's the exact opposite. My wife can't drive because I don't let her drive because she drives too slow. I'm like, let's go. Come on. Good Lord.
1: Yeah, my dad that flew jet fighters in wartime wouldn't take a car over 45 miles an hour if his life depended on it.
3: There you go, Neil Bortz.
1: Weirdness.
3: We love it.
1: More data centers. Tell the Luddites to go away.
3: Okay, we'll do it. Next week we'll get on that first thing, all right?
2: Dirtbag.
1: Yeah, let's get on.
3: Okay. Dirtbag's going to talk about the data
2: dirt
3: centers.
2: Dirtbag's getting into it.
1: Oh, I could use a Starbucks right now.
3: There you go. We appreciate
1: you. As long
3: you
1: as it's not a union shop, I will not.
3: Yeah.
1: I ask them, are you union? If they are, I leave.
3: Well, look, I'm glad that
2: he's El Jefe.
3: That's right. Absolutely. The Dirtbag does not put up with union bullcrap.
1: Okay. Be good.
3: Be good, Neil.
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12: A new AG. I'm Paul Stevens, Fox News. The Senate overnight confirming Todd Blanche as the nation's new Attorney General. Fox's Madeline Rivera.
13: The Senate is leaving town for August recess with two major items off their checklist. One of the big ones, Acting Attorney General Todd Blanche, whose nomination once appeared to be doomed, is set to take the helm as the country's top law enforcement official. His narrow confirmation comes after Senator Bill Cassidy backed him, and it was a key vote after Republicans Susan Collins and Lisa Murkowski sided with Democrats to oppose him.
14: On this vote, the yeas are 50, the nays are 49.
0: The nomination is confirmed.
13: Blanche is reacting, saying, I am deeply honored by the trust and confidence President Trump has placed in me to lead the Department of Justice as our great nation's 88th Attorney General.
12: And the Senate also advancing a bipartisan interim spending bill. That bill has to be reconciled with a House bill. The U.S. and Iran may be nearing an agreement to reopen the Strait of Hormuz, even as Washington intensifies its pressure on Tehran. Vice President J.D. Vance elaborates on that on Fox's Saturday in America.
14: We've destroyed their nuclear program. We've destroyed their conventional military. We've radically reduced their, what you might call their asymmetric military abilities. And right now, we're trying to see if they're willing to make the kind of long-term changes that would be necessary to have a better relationship with the United States. And if not, that's fine, too.
12: The president also insisting Iran will not be allowed to ever have a nuclear weapon. The Pentagon revoking former U.S. Air Force Secretary Frank Kendall's eligibility to access some classified info and barring him also from holding any sensitive position. They do this alleging yesterday that he disclosed some sensitive information about that new Qatari-gifted Air Force One. 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
12: It is primary day today for voters in Hawaii.
18: Hawaii voters are going to the polls to make their choices in state primaries for governor, House, and a number of state lawmakers. About half of 25 state Senate seats and all 51 state House seats are up this year. Incumbent Democratic Governor Josh Green faces three primary challengers in his race, with two Republicans running for the GOP gubernatorial nomination. Five Democrats and four Republicans are seeking their party's nominations to succeed Democratic Lieutenant Governor Sylvia Luke, who pleaded not guilty last month to bribery charges stemming from her 2022 campaign when she was a state lawmaker. And Congressman Ed Case has four primary challengers in his reelection bid to represent the 1st District. Tanya J. Powers, Fox News.
12: The Food and Drug Administration currently investigating 10 outbreaks of foodborne illnesses in the U.S. Fox's Jonathan Sarry in Atlanta, home of the Centers for Disease Control and Prevention.
19: Fresh produce is at the center of multiple health investigations. Former CDC Director Tom Frieden, who now leads the global health nonprofit Resolve to Save Lives, says a complex international food supply chain requires robust inspections at the source.
20: Though we grow great food here, if we want the range and the cost that we get, we need to get food from all over the world. And that means we need to track how safe the growing practices are.
19: According to the Congressional Research Service, the FDA physically examines only about 2% of all imported food because of the sheer volume.
12: Investigations currently underway into jalapenos and iceberg lettuce, both imported from Mexico. A drone enters Bulgarian airspace and explodes close to an international gas pipeline shortly after crossing the border from Romania. No casualties or major damage reported, although at this time it's unclear where the drone came from, whether or not it was linked to Russia and or Ukraine. I'm Paul Stevens. This is Fox News.
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0: Listen as Clay Travis and Buck Sexton recap another week of exposing hypocrisy and fight to protect our freedom. This is Clay Travis and Buck Sexton. Sound off.
1: Welcome back in, Clay and Buck. Hour number two. We are having some fun rolling through the program, and we appreciate all of you. So, WNBA. WNBA has been in a bit of a pickle, Buck, since Sophie Cunningham said men shouldn't be able to play in women's sports. The entire league has fallen apart. You've had coaches coming out and saying that they think that men should be eligible to play in the WNBA. The league itself can't manage to figure out what a woman is. You now have, and we're going to have some fun with this if you haven't seen it, you now have a French man who is identifying as a woman that is averaging 20 points and 20 rebounds per game, and his clips have gone viral as he has said that he would love to be able to play in the WNBA. I saw all of this absurdity, and as I often do, I think one of the best things you can do when you hear an absurd argument is actually accept the premise of the argument and accelerate it. Let me explain what I mean by that. We could have on this program a expert in the difference between men and women, and he could come on or she could come on and they could say, hey, men have way more muscle. Men are taller. Men are stronger. Men are faster. Men process way more oxygen through their lungs, and they're able, as a result, to jump higher. All of these things we know to be true. And responding to absurd arguments like men should be able to play women's basketball with factual-based arguments sometimes works, but a lot of times it just gets lost. I'm pretty good at recognizing absurdity and taking more absurdity on top of it and getting a great deal of attention for it, which is what I did when I said, hey, I think a boys high school state champion would beat a women's WNBA champion Las Vegas Aces. And in fact, I will put $10 million on that game. The winner gets $10 million. The women's WNBA has not responded to that at all. The Las Vegas Aces have not responded to that at all. It has since gone viral. Every website basically that covers politics and sports has written about this. The tweet itself got over 10 million views. Lots of Buck boys high school coaches have reached out to me and said, Clay, we would love to be in this game. Because they believe that they would be able to win, and they would. The reaction has continued to pour in. Last night, someone tagged me in this, and I saw it, and Buck, I could not even keep a straight face as I was watching it. But there is a Minneapolis newscaster who was really upset with the fact that I put my $10 million challenge. This is K-A-R-E, Care 11 TV in Minneapolis. I don't know much about that station. I imagine you have not regularly.
2: I don't think anyone who lives outside of Minneapolis does, to be fair.
1: But maybe you're in Minneapolis, and maybe this is your preferred television news network. This woman named Jana Shortle decided that she needed to make a monologue responding to me. And
2: are you assuming gender here? Excuse me, sir. Excuse me. Are you assuming Jana could go either way? Did she
1: Jana, I believe, is a woman.
2: You're just making an assumption about gender right now, and I want you to be cautious about that.
1: Person to stereotype. But if I were going to stereotype, I would say that I think Jana may well drive a Subaru. And here is Jana just teeing off on me. This was her show monologue as she finished the program. Minneapolis, I got served by Jana. Listen.
3: The entire world of women's sports is facing the debate within its own leagues of who should get to play and who should not. And a voice that often shouts loudly in that debate is a right-leaning outlet owned by Fox News called Outkick Sports. And today its founder took to a new stunt, one that really makes no sense if Outkick is really concerned about caring about women and women's sports. So Clay Travis, he's the man behind Outkick. He announced today he's offering $10 million to the winner of a game of basketball between a high school boys team of his choosing and the WNBA defending champions, the Las Vegas Aces. I thought to myself, why? But obviously the answer is because he thinks it is so impossible for any group of women, let alone the best in the game, that they could ever beat younger and more inexperienced boys. It's a thinly veiled sexist joke, revealing the actual truth of how he and his organization feel about women's sports. It's not about caring about them. They think women's sports are a joke.
2: Okay. Oh my gosh, I wanna jump in. I wanna freak out here. Clay. She misses the entire point, which is you and me and everyone who is with us on this are trying to defend women's sports by showing the absurdity of what her side is proposing, which is that men do not have. We are going back to the core reason. Like I said, we do not have a men's and women's SAT sit down, right? There's a reason for that, because our assumption is that men and women can take the same standardized academic test and let the results fall where they may, because men do not have an ingrained advantage. Now, some of you are going to say, well, like, women do better in verbal and men do better in math. Yeah, but we're okay. Okay. Plenty of ladies get 1600s. Like, it doesn't matter. In sports, it would be a massacre. It would be at the high school level, boys and girls sports not separate, professional level, Olympics, etc., boys and girls not separated. It is the disillusion, or the dismembering, I should say, or the kind of both, the dismembering of women's athletics all at once. And this person is mad at you for pointing out that the left wants to make a full-scale mockery of women's sports by allowing men to crush women in athletic competition by saying, I am you. I am the same as you. I'm sorry, but this is the thing. This is what you deal with. I, not that I have to rush in here to defend your honor, but that was the dumbest takedown I've seen in a long time. And I've seen a lot of dumb takedowns.
1: So she said that this was a thinly veiled sexist joke. I wrote down that quote as I was listening to it. No, because if we said the WNBA should play against the NBA, everyone would recognize the NBA would win. If we said the WNBA champ should play against a male college champ, everyone would recognize the men would win. You have to go down to the high school level in order to even find anyone who will argue that women could be competitive. Now, I think the boys, the reason I put $10 million out, I think the boys would win by 40 or 50 points. And the illustration here is that not even grown men can dominate women's athletics. Adolescent boys can. And so if you want me to go to eighth grade, I think there are probably a lot of eighth grade boys teams out there. As soon as the kids get the mustache, testosterone starts to flow. There is a big gap developing rapidly between men and women. So
2: I think an eighth grade team is going to have, there are plenty of women in the WNBA who are over 6 feet. Some are over 6'5". An eighth grade team would have a tough time to be fair.
1: I coached against
2: high school.
1: I'm with
2: you 100% because that goes up to 18-year-olds. They would get smoked, but eighth grade?
1: I coached against some eighth grade boys. I think those kids, six kids already. I mean, I'm telling you, some of these 14-, 15-year-old boys have full beards now. I could find eighth grade basketball teams that would beat the WNBA. The point here is not that this is demeaning to women's sports. It's that the only reason women's sports exist is because men don't play them. Because otherwise you would have a unisex league and no women would be able to play. So when I get attacked like this, by the way, there's a couple of other funny clips. Did you see the clip of the French woman? Producer Ali, I'm going to give you.
2: We got to be clear here. The Frenchman. It's a Frenchman. It's a French dude. Okay.
1: Buck, that is a bad bitch if I've ever seen one on the basketball court. You need to see this dude who is 6'3". He's averaging 20 points and 20 rebounds a game in the French pro leagues. Producer Ali, I'm going to give you the most difficult booking challenge of your life. I'm sure this dude speaks French. Can we get the French women's basketball all-star on? OutKick talked to him via DM, Buck, and he said that he would love to play in the WNBA. So he is dominating the French Women's Basketball League. It would be transphobic of the WNBA not to let this man who identifies as a woman play in their league, and Buck, he would wreck them. If you haven't seen these clips, we'll share them at clayandbuck.com. You can go to Clay Travis. I shared a couple of them. I couldn't stop laughing, Buck. He had an and one. For those of you who don't know, and one is when you get hit as you're potentially scoring a basket and you get a free throw plus the basket. So it's a 3-point play. He had an and one play where like he pumped his fist to celebrate. I must have watched it 20 times. Because I could not stop laughing over him. This dude, I mean, this is a dude, like he's pretty ripped. This is just a dude just dominating. He's got a ponytail, just dominating these random French chicks. He's averaging 20 points and 20 rebounds a game, and he's probably a decent pickup basketball player at your average Y, right? I mean, you watch this guy. He's not playing above the rim. He's not leaping out of the gym. He is a decent male athlete in that he's not obese and he can run up and down the court, and he is just wrecking these chicks.
2: And I think it's worth noting that you by focusing in on this and giving Julie Tetart his due on this issue, the WNBA should be excited about this prospect. Because their claim is that their official or the the consensus view of the WNBA is that what you're doing, what you're suggesting, is somehow disrespectful. Okay, if it's disrespectful, then show the respect for Julie Tetar of playing in the WNBA.
1: Yes.
2: And see what people really think of this. And see how they feel when the inevitable happens.
1: Sometimes you have to follow people down the woke rabbit hole and follow the logic of their argument and say, okay, let's do it. And basically that's what I've done. By the way, we got a couple of funny ones. Here is Alex Marlowe.
2: Wait, hold on. Why don't you hold it until I want everyone to come back and hear the, why don't we give them a little tease here? You've got a lot
1: that's
2: of funny
1: we got
2: clips
1: some
2: here.
1: More funny ones. By the way, I also point this out. Stephen A. Smith is in making these arguments. More and more people are coming out and just saying, we can't allow this to continue, right? Reasonable, rational guys. Yes. I think black, white, Asian, Hispanic, everybody who's a dude out here is just like, this is absolutely crazy. And you might say, okay, where does this matter? Again, what I would continue to reiterate is, as soon as you know that a politician will lie to you, as soon as you know that they are lying to you, you cannot trust them. You might even agree with some of the things that they say otherwise, but you cannot trust them. This is table stakes for me. If they'll lie to you about this, what else will they lie to you about?
0: Common sense never sounded so good. Clay and Buck owning the airwaves.
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11: 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That's what I was actually trying to say. 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
10: 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If Tug Cowart had run, let's say, a Ponzi scheme and was federally prosecuted, if he went in front of any sort of congressional hearing and was asked about that Ponzi scheme, he cannot plead the fifth. If he received a presidential pardon for it, he has to be forthcoming with the information that pardon applied to. So he is actually in a situation where he's pleading the fifth. So it causes a conundrum of like, what was your pardon for?
11: Yeah, what are you pleading the fifth for if there's no crime?
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12: Saving you money, I'm Hillary Barsky. Fidelity Investments releasing its annual estimate of retiree health care costs, which showed a 7.5% increase from a year ago. The report estimates that a 65-year-old who retires in 2026 can expect to spend on average over $185,000 on health care and medical expenses throughout their retirement. Saving for health care requires a calculated approach, some things you might consider using a health savings account. An HSA is one of the most powerful tools for retirement medical expenses because it offers a triple tax advantage, unlike a flexible spending account. HSA funds roll over from year to year, and once you reach age 65, you can withdraw medical expenses penalty-free for any purpose. Many pre-retirees mistakenly believe that Medicare is entirely free and covers all health expenses, and that is not the case, so you need to be aware of those costs. Saving you money, Hillary Barsky, Fox News.

0: All right, Clay, I said that we would have some more people on this issue talking smack about you. So who was next up in your list? We had to have Oh, no, sorry. This isn't talking smack. This is high-fiving you. We already had the smack talk.
1: Yeah, we played the smack talk from the guy. The woman looks a little bit like Egon Spengler. And no offense
0: wow.
1: to the
0: both harsh and true.
1: Egon Spengler, rest in peace. I think he's passed.
0: Harold Ramis. Yes.
1: These are positive takes. I haven't heard these. Alex Marlowe, cut to fire away.
2: Clay Travis of the Clay and Buck Show and Outkick has a cool offer where he wants to pay WNBA champions $10 million if they can beat a boys' high school basketball team. And if I was a WNBA, I would take this up because I think they probably could, actually. So he wants to pick the team, and he says that it'll be whatever proceeds go to charity. Get the Las Vegas Aces against a boys' high school state title team of my choice. The Aces win. I'll give them $10 million. This is genius.
1: It is genius. But he said he thought the women would win. That seems like a bad take.
0: Well, Alex is an astute, right-thinking fellow. I think he's calling the wrong winner of the game there by a mile.
1: I'm surprised he's signing up with Egon Spengler's take. Matt Walsh, not surprisingly, he's all in. Cut three.
3: You'll see more inspiring athletic performances at any random bowling alley on a Tuesday night than at the WNBA All-Star Game. It's certainly clear that any decent boys high school basketball team in the country could destroy the best WNBA team, obviously, which is why Clay Travis just made this announcement, putting his money where his mouth is. Quote, I'm upping my offer $10 million for a head-to-head basketball game between the defending WNBA champion Las Vegas Aces and a boys high school state title team of my choice. If the Aces beat my team, I will give them $10 million. Now, there is precedent for this kind of exhibition match, and it ended precisely how you would expect. As we mentioned before, a few years ago, the U.S. women's national team, the World Cup champions at the time, lost by a score of 5-2 to a youth team of 15 and 14-year-old boys from Dallas in a scrimmage match. It wasn't even close. The teenagers outplayed the women throughout the match. That's how you get to a 5-2 score, which counts as a blowout in soccer.
1: A couple of messages here for me, Buck. One of my friends was a star football player at Vanderbilt, and he's listening, and he just texted. When I was at Vandy, my roommate was dating the point guard of the women's basketball team. They were preseason ranked in the top 10. We started talking trash. They challenged us to a game with referees the whole bit. One of our buddies was 6'7". We put him on the baseline guarding the pass in after a basket. The girls couldn't get the ball in. They would just throw it up. We would intercept it, dunk, and roll the ball back under the baseline, repeat and rinse. We were not basketball players, just good athletes. I don't think they got the ball past half court. They quit at halftime. Top 10 men's college basketball team just playing against a bunch of dudes who were on the Vanderbilt football team. With referees, yeah. The whole bit, not on video, but I know this guy well. I hadn't heard this story before, but he's listening, and he just texted me that.
0: I'll tell you this: having scrimmaged with women at the on the Amherst College, which is a D3 school, very small school, but the women are like they're better. They would beat you or me easily, even in our prime, in horse, for example, which is just a straight shooting competition. They can shoot well. But when you add the physicality of the strength and speed into a full-scale basketball game, it gets ugly for them really fast. It gets ugly for them trying to play deep.
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9: Take a pause.
10: You may not be able to tell, but that could be the happiest sound on earth. It's a husky dog rolling in a kiddie pool filled with ice in Arizona during triple-digit temperatures. Heidi's Village is a pet adoption center in Phoenix, and for one day every summer they pour hundreds of pounds of ice into small pools and let the doggos get wild. Heidi spokesperson Dana Close says a maker of packaged ice really threw.
11: We actually had this accidentally happen a few years ago when there was a power outage. Ready Ice was generous enough to call us and say, hey, we'll bring you a bunch of ice. Let's cool these animals down. And so we said yes.
10: Now every year dogs get to roll in, chomp on, and enjoy ice.
11: Everybody, honestly, during a power outage had such a good time that we're like, let's make this an annual event. And they have been very generous and continue to comply. So every summer, on one of the hotter days, we always plan an ice day.
10: Tick pause. Joel Nadeau, Fox News.
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15: This way I'm pointing. So.
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16: I guess east and west is very difficult for people these days. It's to the left of Kennesaw.
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16: You mean to the west?
14: 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Have you ever looked at a map before? Caw, man. It's to the left of Kennesaw.
16: Can't tell you how many times I've said that to my wife. Just go south on 400, yeah. Exit, and head east. And she's like, what do you mean?
15: Exactly. Tell her to turn right next time.
14: That's right. And right, she'll know exactly.
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14: 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I won't embarrass him anymore, man. It's not time to pile on the child. You know? Sorry, man. You'll get it. You'll get it. You'll get it. It's fine. Go home, tell your daddy.
16: I turned right like you said. No. No, you didn't.
14: But, yeah, go home and tell your daddy you don't know how to read that. And then tell me how to change a tire, and he's going to feel like the biggest disappointment ever.
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18: I'm Michelle Polino. Slipknot guitarist Jim Root is speaking out after reports that bandmate Sid Wilson was fired from the group, according to TMZ. Wilson was notified Friday night that he was out after nearly three decades as the band's DJ and keyboardist. Root responded with a cryptic message on his Instagram story, writing in part, "Don't believe everything you read," adding, "Think, take a breath, sit with it for a while, maybe, just maybe, even wait until there's more information." Modest Mouse guitarist Simon O'Connor speaking out after being dropped from the band's upcoming tour following allegations that he sent inappropriate messages to a minor. O'Connor addressed the allegations in a Reddit post, according to Billboard, claiming he mistook the teen fan for a persistent online troll and apologizing for what he called his poor judgment. He also said he unequivocally opposes sexual behavior towards minors. That's Fox Rocks on Fox.
17: Fox Country.
18: I'm Michelle Polino.
19: I wasn't a match for that kind of sport.
18: Country music has claimed all top five slots of the all-genre Billboard Hot 100 chart for the first time in history. Thanks to Elle Langley and Morgan Wallen, who currently stand at number one on the singles and album charts, respectively. And to Taylor Swift's return to country for I Knew It, I Knew You, and newcomer Stella Lefty officially joining the ranks of hitmakers with her single Boston. Meantime, Langley's Choosing Texas, the biggest single of the year so far, maintains its number one perch on the chart and its 16th history-making week at that position. Jelly Roll is going on hiatus. The country singer informed fans during his concert in Salt Lake City, Utah last week saying, "I'm fixing to take some time off and heal." The singer's tour break comes after he finalized his divorce from Bunny XO last month. That's Fox Country on Fox News.
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1: Welcome back in, Buck. A lot of emails. I just read a text message from a Vanderbilt football player talking about playing against the Vanderbilt basketball team when the girls were top 10 and the fact that they couldn't even get the ball to half court and stopped. This is from a former NBA employee, and here's what he writes. I worked for an NBA team that

0: either in sports to the public. But I do think a lot of guys out there have done this where you scrimmage against a top college. This is WNBA team competing against just random guys, and the random guys put together started to crush them. This is, by the way, Stephen A. Smith. The public conversation has shifted in a major way because the absurdity of men and women's sports is finally being acknowledged by everyone. Cut four, Stephen A. Smith just tees off on the idea.
1: This is not about being anti anything. This is about being pro girls, pro females, pro women, pro ladies. You can't be a male, born a male, transition into female, and think that you should have the right to compete with women. Not in basketball, not in football, not in boxing, not in the UFC. Hell, not even in tennis. It's an aberration when you find somebody like a Serena Williams serving 125 miles an hour. That's ordinary for Djokovic. We gotta stop this. We gotta stop acting like somebody that's speaking up on behalf of girls like a Sophie Cunningham, like a Riley Gaines, or scourges of the earth. You are Cheryl Reeve, the head coach of the Minnesota Lynx. That is an irresponsible thing to do. You are a coach for a female basketball team. Do you not think that the females are being screwed over if they have to compete against an individual born as a male? What are you talking about?
0: So, a lot of screaming there, but it is the conversation that is now into the public zeitgeist in a substantial way.
2: He's correct. I mean, he's obviously correct, which I think is one of the reasons why, well, he maybe is forceful on a lot of points, you know, like the next big contract extension for a QB or whatever, but he's very forceful on this because he is absolutely spot on. And it's interesting. We're in a time where to say the obvious and true thing is now a point of bravery for sports media. It's rare in sports media to see this on this issue. So, you know, credit where it's due. I would note just as an aside, Serena Williams, who could serve pretty close to 130 miles an hour, which is faster than the 105. Although I would claim these days I could probably get it up to 110 that I could serve. Nonetheless, Clay, she would get in her prime absolutely dismantled by any of the top 500, which is basically the U.S. Pro Tour in its totality, or I'm sorry, the global men's tour in its totality. You don't really get, people don't really focus on rankings beyond that. They don't know the players, they never see them. And I would argue, I think probably most D1 tennis males from a, like, substantial tennis program
0: would absolutely
2: smoke her in her prime, and she was the most dominant female tennis player of all time.
0: Yes.
2: And she would not be able to beat a D. And that's tennis, which is far less of a contact sport than basketball or, you know, some of these other things we're talking about. So.
0: Amen. Yeah. We got a bunch of calls, by the way. People have been waiting a bit. Dale in Johnson City, Texas. Fire away, Dale. What you got for us?
3: Hey, man. Buck, Clay, thank you all for doing what you're doing for female sports. I've been coaching select softball for a really long time, and this needs to be something that is in the forefront, and it needs to stay there until it goes away, until we squash it and make it go away. I've read both of your books. I've got both of your audio books. I can't thank you all for pushing this as much as it needs to be pushed, because from coaching girls from the age of 6 all the way up, till they get to middle school, till they get to high school, this is ridiculous, and we've got to stop it.
2: Totally agree with you. First of all, thank you so much for buying our books respectively, which are Balls. That's Clay's book. You guys know that. And Manufacturing Delusion, How the Left Uses Brainwashing, Indoctrination, and Propaganda Against You. That is my book. So, you know, we're coming, but we both deal with the trans issue. I have a chapter on that deals with the trans issue. From a psychological manipulation point of view, obviously Clay delves into that in Balls in detail. And Clay, I would just also add to what our esteemed caller just raised to our attention. Imagine you're a dad.
0: Yeah.
2: In high school, and you're watching, and maybe you've taken your girl out. You know, I'm not a girl dad yet. Maybe one day, you know, we're hoping to expand our family, but I'm not a girl dad. It would be great to be one. You're a boy dad three times over, but not

0: not a girl dad. But so we're going to put ourselves in the, you know, girl dad shoes for a second, just because having a kid and how much you care about that child's welfare and everything else. I can just only imagine for some of the dads listening, who I know we have dads listening, who were taking their girl to travel practice for soccer or basketball or whatever, and so proud of all the progress she's made, and you know, maybe she made state select, and maybe she got recruited by an NCAA program somewhere or whatever. And I can just imagine being that dad on the sidelines when your daughter is, let's say, a senior who's already gotten her, you know, given her letter of intent and all that, and she's going to go play basketball at, you know, some program, some great NCAA program. She's super excited. And some 6'5", 220-pound guy with long hair is shoving her around in the paint and, you know, using the elbows a little too much. I think as a dad, not only would you be outraged and want to throw up, I feel like you'd want to physically intervene and be like, you can't do that to my girl. I'm just being honest with you. I think that your defensive instinct as a father would kick in and you're like, this is a man who is using his physical strength against my girl on the, you know, in a sport. Now I know it's not assaulting her, but you know, it's, I think that the protective instinct would kick in there for any of the dads. I don't know if any of you want to weigh in on that, guys, but I can assume as a girl dad, I'd be furious.
1: I think about that. Not only that, Buck, I mean, think about what happened with Leah Thomas. He changed in the female locker room.
0: Yeah.
1: In addition to winning an NCAA title, think about how much you protect women's locker rooms, women's spaces. They let a dude with male genitalia walk in and put on a women's bathing suit and win an NCAA title and get dressed with all the girls in the locker room. I mean, this is crazy town stuff. And I want to give a shout out to parents out there everywhere, including my wife. Like, my 15-year-old this summer, Buck, has had 6 a.m. lifts every morning just about during the summer. So he's had to be at the gym at 6 a.m. My wife has gotten up at 5:30 a.m. She has driven him to the lift so that he can be there with his team, football team, doing lifts at 6 a.m. in the morning. How many moms, dads, grandmas, grandpas, brothers and sisters have gotten their daughters, the girls in their families, to early morning swim practice at 5:30 in the morning, early morning soccer practice, early morning basketball practice, working as hard as they possibly can to be elite at their sport. And then some dude parachutes in and wins a championship. It's immoral, right? Like, leave aside the competitive aspects of this. It is, and you want to talk about empathy and kindness? Why don't you think about the girls who put every ounce of their self, you know, challenge and the amount of effort and energy that it takes to be good at anything on a high level. People come after Riley Gaines sometimes now. They're like, you only came in fifth. Fifth in the country at swimming. Or is anybody out there listening to us hardly fifth best at anything in the world? Do you know how hard it is to be fifth best at anything?
0: And they're like, think about the girl, Clay, who got third in that race. I'm sorry, who got fourth, rather, in that race and would have been a bronze medal were it not for the guy in the, contest, right?
1: I mean, it goes all the way down. The medal stand all the way down because this guy ends up winning first place and wins an NCAA title. And again, I just think it's a profoundly huge issue. And the argument they make is not even that it's not unfair now at this point. They try to make that, but they largely sidestep it. It's just, it doesn't happen that often. Why do you care?
0: Oh, yeah.
1: That's the argument they go to now.
0: Which is tactical retreat. They're not conceding anything. They're not being honest about anything. It's essentially, it's almost like in the public square pleading the fifth. Oh, I'm just not going to, let's not talk about this right now because they don't have enough villagers with pitchforks and torches.
1: Why do you even talk about this?
0: Yeah. There's a lot of that going on. So look, they meaning the Democrats. I don't mean they as in like plural for an individual. They, have decided that this is something that is extremely important to the Democrat Party because, and this is key, Clay, people are willing to humiliate themselves publicly over this.
1: Yes.
0: It's very hard to get people to be willing to humiliate themselves over politics unless it is an essential element of belonging to the political tribe, right? Unless it is your show of, it's, you know, it'd be like wearing the horsehair, whatever. It was like a hair shirt back in the day to show your obeisance to the greater faith. This is like a religious act for them. And that's why they're willing to look like such jackasses.
1: And also, it's a foundational element of the entire identity politics worldview that they have created. If you pull that support structure away of men are not actually women, then the entire trans agenda collapses. So they can't just have guys who want to wear dresses. We had this when we were growing up, Buck. They were called drag queens. And everybody knew they weren't women, but they would parade around and they would dress up in dresses. And, you know, RuPaul, I think, was the most famous drag queen. They never claimed to be women. They were just men who dressed up like women. It made them happier. Not my thing, but if that's your thing, okay. They didn't require that we lie and say something that we knew to be untrue. And this is just a logical extension of left-wing thought. You've pointed it out in the context of you're starting to hear a little bit of, oh, well, you should just be willing to date these people because they're actually women.
0: Oh, yes.
1: If you're straight. That's a bridge too far right now. Right now, they're trying to get you on the bridge by saying, these are women. They should be able to play basketball just like every other woman. And then to your point, it eventually leads into, why do you not want to sleep with these people? You're transphobic. No, I just like girls. Right? And again, this thing collapses all around.
0: You're getting to the underpinning, the foundational element of all of this, whether we're talking about sports or locker rooms or pronoun usage or anything, the foundational element of all of this is a lie. And the lie is that trans women are women, which is, by the way, not only a lie, it should be offensive to women.
1: Yes.
0: Meaning it should, the appropriation, dare I say, of femaleness for someone's delusion, you know, because you grow your hair out and have nails, now you're a woman? Really?
1: I can tell you this.
0: No man thinks that a woman who takes testosterone and like has a weird voice and, you know, cuts off her boobs is a man. Not a single one. None of us are like, oh, you're a bro now.
1: We would never let them speak for us. And this is where my wife is really outspoken on what you're saying. She said part of being a woman is recognizing that you might get raped when you go to get in a car late at night when you're 16 years old walking home. Like there is a unique aspect of growing up as a woman to just give that away to a man who jumps in at the age of 24 and is suddenly like, I'm a woman. Hear me roar. I'm going to put on a dress and high heels. Oh, we women, we have like. To me, it's insulting. It's woman face, first of all, because you're just play acting. They cosplay so much more aggressive. Why do they act like 14-year-old girls in their, you know, bedroom, like kicking their
0: legs? Well, that was the Dylan Mulvaney thing too, which is you're a man pretending to be like a 14-year-old girl, which this is the whole thing is very weird and is very, very dark actually. All right, we're going to come back into this conversation, get your talk back.
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6: How are you pleading the fifth?
7: 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Right?
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7: 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That's what I was actually trying to say. Like, you don't even have something that you need to plead the fifth to because there's no crime.
6: I gave the example earlier. If Tug Cowart had run, let's say, a Ponzi scheme and was federally prosecuted, if he went in front of any sort of congressional hearing and was asked about that Ponzi scheme, he cannot plead the fifth. If he received a presidential pardon for it, he has to be forthcoming with the information that pardon applied to. So he is actually in a situation where he's pleading the fifth. So it has to be forthcoming with the information that pardon applied to. So he is actually in a situation where he's pleading the fifth. So it causes a conundrum of like, what was your pardon for?
7: Yeah, what are you pleading the fifth for if there's no crime?
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9: You may not be able to tell, but that could be the happiest sound on earth. It's a husky dog rolling in a kiddie pool filled with ice in Arizona during triple-digit temperatures. Heidi's Village is a pet adoption center in Phoenix, and for one day every summer they pour hundreds of pounds of ice into small pools and let the doggos get wild. Heidi spokesperson Dana Close says a maker of packaged ice really came through.
10: We actually had this accidentally happen a few years ago when there was a power outage. Ready Ice was generous enough to call us and say, hey, we'll bring you a bunch of ice. Let's cool these animals down. And so we said yes.
9: Now every year dogs get to roll in, chomp on, and enjoy ice.
10: Everybody, honestly, during a power outage had such a good time that we're like, let's make this an annual event. And they have been very generous and continue to comply. So every summer, on one of the hotter days, we always plan an ice day.
9: Tick pause. Joel Nadeau, Fox News.

0: Welcome back in, Clay and Buck. 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All borrowers must qualify. Not a promise to make a loan. David in Virginia, quickly, you're a dad of three girls, travel soccer. You worry about boys showing up.
1: Well, yeah, I don't so much worry about it. I'm fed up with it. I'm tired of being told to keep quiet. And, I mean, I've got a D1 potential, and nine times out of ten, whether I'm in, you know, Richmond, Williamsburg, or Charlotte on any given weekend, I'm scanning the sidelines to see if my daughter, who's a goalie,

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9: You may not be able to tell, but that could be the happiest sound on earth. It's a husky dog rolling in a kiddie pool filled with ice in Arizona during triple-digit temperatures. Heidi's Village is a pet adoption center in Phoenix, and for one day every summer they pour hundreds of pounds of ice into small pools and let the doggos get wild. Heidi spokesperson Dana Close says a maker of packaged ice really came through.
10: We actually had this accidentally happen a few years ago when there was a power outage. Ready Ice was generous enough to call us and say, hey, we'll bring you a bunch of ice. Let's cool these animals down. And so we said yes.
9: Now every year dogs get to roll in, chomp on, and enjoy ice.
10: Everybody, honestly, during a power outage had such a good time that we're like, let's make this an annual event. And they have been very generous and continue to comply. So every summer, on one of the hotter days, we always plan an ice day.
9: Tick pause. Joel Nadeau, Fox News.
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13: Pressure. I'm Angelo Bavaro, Fox News. Vice President J.D. Vance says the U.S. is currently in the, quote, middle of the game when it comes to resolving the war against Iran. This as gas prices remain high, but lower crude oil prices are now helping drive down the national average.
14: We're talking to the Iranians, of course. We're trying to maximize the amount of oil and gas that are coming out of the Strait of Hormuz. That's the thing that we're most focused on right now. And you see, I think oil prices dipping around $80 a barrel today, sometimes a little bit lower. So we're just trying to make sure that we get what we need out of this particular conflict.
13: The VP on Fox's Saturday in America, the national average for a gallon of regular gas remains above $4. Talks continue between the U.S. and Iran to reopen the Strait of Hormuz.
15: President Trump says negotiations are going well to reopen the Strait of Hormuz. He's saying he's taking a personal role in the negotiations, and he expects news on that front anytime soon. Some military analysts have expressed caution about what Iran's real intentions might be. One potential sticking point in any deal would be the level of control Iran would have over ships that pass through the strait. Would they be able to tax them, issue fees of any kind? That's something the U.S. has already rejected, and the U.S. does have leverage in the negotiations, not only due to military force, but due to the naval blockade already in place. Finally, U.S. Treasury Department saying a new round of economic sanctions is now targeting Iran's banking system.
8: Fox's Steve Harrigan in Tel Aviv. Four people, including a child, were killed in Russian attacks on Ukraine's capital and the surrounding region. This as Ukraine hit another oil refinery in Russia. According to local officials, residents are enduring regular drone and missile barrages that Kyiv's depleted air defenses are struggling to counter. 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
8: President Trump's nearly doomed AG pick Todd Blanche squeaked through Senate confirmation after a last-minute Republican lifeline.
27: The vote very tight, 50-49. The only senator not casting a ballot, Mitch McConnell, the former Senate Majority Leader who's been out since the middle of June here. There were two Republican no's, Susan Collins, Republican of Maine, who has a tough re-election bid this fall. She announced her opposition a couple of days ago. And early Friday morning, you had Lisa Murkowski from Alaska, who also said she had met with Todd Blanche and just wasn't, committed to him at that stage. So this took it down to Bill Cassidy. He was the only person, the Republican senator from Louisiana, who was undecided on that side of the aisle, and he broke the logjam.
8: Fox's Chad Pergram. Several high-profile Democrats are rallying around Senate candidate Abdul El-Sayed after his primary victory in Michigan.
28: Former Vice President Kamala Harris is the latest high-profile Democrat to endorse progressive Michigan Senate nominee Abdul El-Sayed.
29: These elections will help determine what our government does on a whole lot of issues.
28: Syed, who was critical of the Biden-Harris administration's handling of Gaza, supported the uncommitted movement against their renomination in 2024. When Harris became the nominee, he called her campaign's effort to sell joy, quote, nauseating. Now he's thanking Harris for the support, writing, she understands the key role of control of the U.S. Senate plays in lowering prices for Michiganders and holding Trump accountable. Pete Buttigieg and Gavin Newsom will rally for El-Sayed in Michigan.
8: Fox's Mark Meredith. Former President Joe Biden's prostate cancer has spread to other parts of his body. That's according to his son Hunter in a new interview with the BBC. Hunter also said the cancer is causing his 83-year-old father pain, even as he continues to speak out on public issues. I'm Angelo Bavaro, and this is Fox News.
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30: 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Grateful to have you this weekend. We're not going Iran at all this week. We're just not. In fact, we may not talk about sports, maybe a little bit. And we're not going to talk about Israel. We're going totally, not different style, but I think people get a lot of all of the above pretty regularly. And I think Republicans have been looking for an opportunity to feel positive nationally. I'm not saying this is what's going to happen. I'm telling you that usually my instincts are right. If there is a country in the United States of America that knowingly has problems, I would probably say California or New York. But you and I know that. The third, if I was going to give you a state that I think is headed towards the wrong pathway for a bunch of reasons, and the reasons we'll get into in a minute, it is Michigan. Michigan had a Democrat Senate election earlier this week. I say that because the Republicans did too, but they didn't really have much of a contest or rep from the great state of Michigan, Mike Rogers, not to be confused with Alabama's Mike Rogers. That's like the token white guy name if you're 55 or 60. That to me is like up there with Jason Smith. Mike Rogers isolated a field in Michigan, and he was the nominee. He's been fundraising for the general for a while. And Mike Rogers was worried. And Mike Rogers was worried because Michigan is not as red as it once was. I say that. It's a proud union place. It has voted for Trump at different points. And it also deals with immigration. We'll just put it that way. I think about the problems in this country that people don't like to acknowledge or talk about is with respect to race. But it's not necessarily race in like black, white, Hispanic, Asian. It's race on people from who don't necessarily have Western values. I had to think about how I wanted to put that without getting kicked off the airwaves. A gentleman by the name of Abdul El Sayed won the U.S. Senate race, getting outspent nearly 10-1. Michigan is a state that knowingly amongst the Republican Party, especially in Michigan, has a problem with the way certain values are portrayed. And there are people who don't identify with the West, and they don't want to identify with the West. And it troubles me. As an American, it troubles me because we talk about this regularly. Brussels, London, Paris, Scandinavian countries. In the wake of Iraq and Syria, there was a huge influx of refugees that has become a huge influx of Islamists, Muslims, however you want to put it. And the good news for America is that for the most part, we have had an ocean between us and them. Now, that ocean stays the same size, but the world seems to get a lot smaller. And the part you're not allowed to say in politics is, we don't want these people here. I say it on the radio. I've said it in writing. But the Democrats had a really good opportunity to hold on with a lady by the name of Haley Stevens, and they probably would not have lost. They probably wouldn't have lost. But you're about to see in November that even if the Trump administration is unpopular and unsavory, and I talk about that relatively regularly, there is something to the quiet, saying the quiet part out loud, and that there are two things that the American people are grossly uncomfortable with. One is the aforementioned relationship with Islam that we don't know how to tackle, but we don't like it, and nobody will stand up and say it, really, besides me. I mean, even on the station, I'm not the most conservative guy you can listen to. I'm an absolutist with that. And the other is a problem that I didn't think really existed until about 6 months ago. And that is the Democrat Socialist Movement of America. I told you a while ago, I think James Tallarico stands a really good chance of beating Ken Paxton in the race in Texas, because Paxton's got a lot of warts. He's gone through a nasty divorce. He's stood arm in arm with the Trump administration in a state that is, if it's not, it's very close to being majority minority in Hispanic voters. And Tallarico has all the answers. He's a white guy, and he's educated. I just say it out loud. He's a white guy. He's educated. He appears to be well-liked. He used to be a public school teacher. He's a very gifted member of the Texas legislature and on behalf of the Democrat Party. I wouldn't vote for him. I think he's a charlatan religiously. He's also an ordained, I think he's an ordained Episcopalian minister who thinks that there's 47 different genders and he's trying to be all things to all people. But he is of the West. And you're going to find suburban moms in Texas who will vote for a guy who walks like you, talks like you, is assimilated with you, and goes for the other party, and that's fine. You do not find a lot of the same suburban soccer moms voting for Abdul El Sayed. And I think the Republicans were just handed an absolute life raft with respect to the 2026 election cycle. And I say that to be encouraged. We're going to take our lumps as a party in November. But if our newfound friend, and I believe that he is, there's nobody happier today than Michigan former House member Mike Rogers. Because going against Democrat socialist Abdul El Sayed is not a winning ticket for the majority of America, and let alone a swing state. But I'll also tell you this. I think the Democrats have problems. And I don't love our problems. I think that the spending that has taken place with our Republican Congress, I think we're going to get boat raced in a lot of swing districts. But we're not going to get boat raced in a lot of swing districts by Democrat socialist Muslims. It's not going to happen. And I think you should be encouraged in the fact that if the Democrats continue to double down and triple down here on the socialist message, look, it's got a shelf life. I'm not saying that America is not moving to the left. I'm telling you, it's not moving to the left in a dramatic hurry. It is moving to the left because President Trump is divisive and unpopular. People don't feel like things are as affordable, and they want somebody to blame. But that dude is not going to be the answer. And the life raft is well received. Because I'll be with you, I thought the Trump administration was about to look at two solid years of probably losing the House and maybe losing the Senate. The Republicans might actually pick this up as a seat that was held by Democrats. And now worrying about whether or not we lost two or three or four Senate seats, we still may. But the math works, and they gave up ground in a place where they didn't have to give up ground. And this is how crazy the Democrats are. Haley Stevens, former congressman, she outspent Abdul El Sayed nearly 11-1. And you still couldn't find the energy to beat El Sayed. Couldn't do it. What? I mean, and this is like, this is in the face of a lot of things. Like, look, Gretchen Whitmer, who is a governor that I despise, endorsed Stevens late last month. And that was because the party at large knew. They knew that if they nominated this guy into a U.S. Senate race, they were ultimately going to give it up. And look, this is not like a Gretchen Whitmer is a hero. Gretchen Whitmer is not, by any stretch of the imagination, a hero. Gretchen Whitmer is wondering, what's going to happen to me in a couple of years? What is my roadmap if I want to still sit in public service? Well, now she's got a whole different bunch of problems because this guy is not going to be friendly to her at all when it comes to, you know, if there's a Democrat president in 2028, where does Gretchen Whitmer go? The answer is nowhere. And she was trying to preserve the margin that they had, knowing that it might benefit her down the road. So she has no capital. It kind of, in a weird way, reminds me of Brian Kemp supporting Derek Dooley and Burt Jones and having them both lose. Like, Brian Kemp is a well-liked governor, but Brian Kemp's political clout, definitely in the perception of the mainstream media, has taken a hit over the last couple of months. I'm not saying he cares. I'm not saying he should care. I think he did what he felt like was the right thing to do. But none of them are all that different. They all are concerned about longevity and the power structure on behalf of the party. And that's exactly what Whitmer was doing. And it didn't work. And the Republicans have been handed an absolute gift. Coming back, we're going all domestic in the second segment. My name is Ben Burnett. This is Extra 106.3, Atlanta's only news and conservative talk. We'll be right back.
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19: 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Right?
18: What is the part to plead to?
19: And that's what I'm saying. That's what I was actually trying to say. Like, you don't even have something that you need to plead the fifth to because there's no crime.
18: I gave the example earlier. If Tug Cowart had run, let's say, a Ponzi scheme and was federally prosecuted, if he went in front of any sort of congressional hearing and was asked about that Ponzi scheme, he cannot plead the fifth if he received a presidential pardon for it. He has to be forthcoming with the information that pardon applied to. So he is actually in a situation where he's pleading the fifth. So it causes a conundrum of like, what was your pardon for?
19: Yeah, what are you pleading the fifth for if there's no crime?
18: If there's no crime, if your pardon is so large that you would be compelled to talk about whatever they're asking, but you are basically acting like your pardon doesn't apply to any of it because you're pleading the fifth.
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30: 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I feel like I've done the show long enough that sometimes you find difficult things to talk about, and you kind of maybe they're political and maybe they're not. But I also, like, I like current events. I like to know what's going on around the world, and I like to be up on it. I think it kind of, you see what works throughout history and what doesn't work. And sometimes it drifts into mainstream culture. I'm not like a true crime guy by any stretch of the imagination, but I've been reading a lot about Lindsey Clancy. And if you got kids, this is probably come back in about 5 minutes. So Lindsey Clancy was a mother, married at the time, mother of three babies, I think five, three, and one, something like that, maybe under one. And she had been suffering from postpartum depression. And she killed, she does not deny killing her three children. And, but when it was, it came time to stand trial after what happened in January of 2023 when this happened, her contention was that she was suffering from psychosis of postpartum depression. And, like I said, I'm not always, I'm really good at talking about the politics. I'm not really good at, you know, this is sad. This is like nobody wins. Somebody's clearly responsible. And the defense, I believe a couple of things. Well, I think this lady's probably going to be found guilty. I think she's kind of going with a quasi insanity defense that she wasn't right. And there's plenty of women and men in the audience, mostly women in the audience that will, you know, you if you have a kid that does a lot of things to your hormones, I'm not going to pretend to know all that it does to those hormones, but I remember it's just funny when Lindsay was pregnant with Charlie, my first, my oldest, you know, you've got whatever, maybe potentially some of the testosterone that is going to be in a male. And for after she got done with like morning sickness for months five and six, it was like having a college roommate. Like there, the emotional nature of women kind of, it just disappeared. It was, she was like as easygoing and I wouldn't say not orderly, but like it was not necessarily who I met and married, but like we got along really, really well. And it was, you know, it was a stint. So I'm not going to, I said that not to poke fun at anybody, but pregnancy clearly changes woman. And it clearly, and having a child changes a woman hormonally, so on and so forth. I've already told you I'm not an expert. All I'm doing is confirming that I'm not an expert. And she's going through, Lindsay Clancy is going through this trial, and her ex-husband has testified against, I don't know that it was technically against her. It was kind of about the experience. It left me thinking about the justice system. And I saw earlier this week, there is a, I don't listen to him all the time, but I like him. His name is Josh Howerton. Josh is a pastor of a church in Dallas, and he's kind of got the, he's not Charlie Kirky. He's willing to talk about politics, but he reminds me of pastors of my youth if they had social media. A little more, rigid and conservative, and there's right and wrong. It's not like I'm not putting anything down, anybody down here in Metro Atlanta, but you know, there are a lot of pastors in Protestant Christianity. I refuse to say evangelical Christianity that want the greatest number of people to come through the doors and will water down a message and so forth. And this is not Josh Howerton. And it's odd that these two things came up in the same week or 2 weeks. And Sean Ryan, the well-renowned conservative, I would say I got some Sean Ryan to me. I would say he's definitely not a Democrat, was once very, very prominent in the conservative movement. And he's got some independent thoughts, and I like that. And I think that's healthy. He says, how do you reconcile the forgiveness and accountability? So forgiveness requires the one person making a decision to forgive. That seems pretty fair. Like, I think everybody seeks to have, I won't say everybody, but I think most of the time you seek to have reconciliation with somebody who's done something wrong to you, or you've done something wrong to them. You want to iron it out. But that doesn't mean that you're going to, like, put the relationship back together. But you only need one person to forgive, and that's generally yourself, to make that decision. And the accountability of

this situation is I don't see how they have any way to get around it. And I'll say it this way. Ferdy told you that women during pregnancy have hormones that makes them a little bit different. They can be great. They can be bad. That is one of the things. And I don't understand, but I recognize that postpartum depression is also a very real thing. Is it possible to take a defense if you know that you have killed your children, to put the fact that you had a hormone imbalance or were on a bunch of prescription medications and did and chose to do this? And I don't think it is. I think there is a fundamental piece of people that ultimately knows right from wrong. You could be, if you're Lindsay Clancy and she's stated and it's been brought up all throughout the trial that she had thoughts of suicide and harming children and her children and so on and so forth. And there were a bunch of medications and some quasi supervision that took place. And I'm not making light of that. It's pretty well documented. I think most of you know that that is a real thing. But you can also know that something is a real thing, and you can take the brain fog and the zombie-like nature that she said she was walking around with and know and understand that what you did deserves to be punished. Now, it is her God-given right or constitutional right to plead not guilty. And it is also fine for her to have well, highly compensated legal representation in order to maintain her innocence or try to prove that thereof. But if this girl is found guilty and she does not deny the murdering of her kids, how could anyone possibly draw any other conclusion that this lady should spend the rest of her life in prison? Prisons are full of people that have all kinds of mental illness. I don't know that in the first person, but I read a lot of the commentary from people in the news that talk about that a lot of people in prisons have mental illness. Well, clearly. But I think this lady, I'm not pulling for her. I think the argument that her defense team is making that there's some accountability that needs to go to the medical providers that gave her prescription medication, or maybe they didn't do the right thing and, you know, kind of report what was going on. I think a lot of things are imperfect. But if you are a physician or a pharmacist or an OBGYN and you deal with postpartum depression regularly, it leads me to believe that they, to the highest ethical standard, do what they think is the right thing. That may not always necessarily be the right thing, but to say that there is some sort of criminal negligence on behalf of the facilities, look, if that is the route the jury goes to, if they choose to acquit her of a murder that she's admitted to making and her husband has admitted that she admitted to making, I'm not okay with that. I'm not saying that she didn't have a lot going on. Clearly she did. But when you murder three children of your own, let alone children at all, I don't think the accountability of that goes back to the medical staff. And I don't think that's the right precedent for our country or state of Massachusetts to set. And I think there's a lot of criticism we can give, you know, people in Massachusetts.
To me, this is one of those things that is more cut and dry than I think her defense team is making. And I kind of prayerfully hope that this jury does the right thing and that they're not going to go out and invent some new case law. And I'm not saying that because people in medicine make mistakes all the time. It's a very important job, but it's also a really dangerous job. But what she suffered from was a severe case of something that is relatively common in the country. And I think that it deserves to be highlighted and pointed out that there needs to be accountability for what happened. Look, her husband filed for divorce, left her. She's kind of, you know, been planning this event for some 2.5 years, the trial for some 2.5 years. She deserves her day in court, but I just don't see how this could be anything other than a life sentence. My name is Ben Burnett. This is Extra 1063. See, sometimes it's Sometimes it's important to get into the things that are not necessarily partisan politics, because this is all over, you know, the Guardian or People magazine or, you know, court TV shows. And I've just watched it. And granted, I'm not in the courtroom. I don't know the whole thing, but sometimes gotta be better versed about things that are going on, because you never know where this is going to politically end. I want to talk about something we sort of tied off on last week about how the European football soccer, if you're an American, and Gianni Infantino, the president of FIFA, had just the background. You've probably seen this all over. Had a big dust up when Infantino wanted to go to Jared Kushner's brother-in-law and sell off 20% of the private equity media rights so that they could cash in. I think it's come out that he ultimately wanted to be the entity that brokered those deals. I'm sure that came with a really nice salary. And everybody's mad at him. And Europe, as we talked about, and their football association are still planning to boycott plans as long as he maintains a leadership role within FIFA. And I'm like, look, here's the good and the bad. The good is that they're getting rid of some corruption and they're getting rid of some backroom smoky deals, and Europe and their influence over the world's game is like, I feel like they're using that leverage in the right way. Here's what I'll caution them or anybody. When you have the upper hand in a deal and you are trying to make something go away, I don't necessarily feel like it is always the right thing to continue to move the goalposts to get more of what you want. And so Europe is in this place where they're trying to tie as much as possible into this deal. And don't get it twisted. Their goal is to get rid of Gianni Infantino. And I think it'll work. I know that they had an emergency press, or they had an emergency meeting this week in Morocco, and in Infantino's stance to try to shore up support for the 2030 World Cup in Portugal, Spain, and Morocco, he's trying to get Morocco to say, hey, we'll give you the World Cup final if you'll do X, Y, and Z. And I think Europe's dug in until he's gone, and it's nice to see the biggest amongst us every once in a while stand firm and say, you don't have a tournament without us, and we're not coming, and we're the most powerful entity in this whole global game, and this is not what we do here. And I think it's great. But I will say it this way. You kind of got to lay out all your points of contention if you want to have a boycott, and you can't solve some of the points of contention and then invent more points of contention just to keep your boycott going. Just vote the dude out of office. It's coming. You've got enough stroke and power –

with, you know, kind of the emotions of somebody going through back to school the last time. And it led me to believe, you know, I've already talked about my oldest son. I think the day I dread the most in fatherhood of a son is dropping him off at college. And he's 13. He's in seventh grade. So I got a blink. I got two blinks of an eye instead of one until he's there. But when I start to read these and think about the advice that people willingly give out is to not, you know, you have to make all of it count. And for years and years, I have worked extremely hard and tried to put myself in position where when they were a little older, I could somewhat sabbatical from working as hard. And it's not that I've, you know, got more than anybody else, but I wanted to be able to enjoy their adolescent and teenage years and really convince them that while I had kind of just complete access to them, I wanted them to know that, hey, when June rolls around, the Burnetts, they hit the road and you can go do anything you want to do, but in June, Daddy is always going to hit the road. And I don't know where we're going to always wind up, and I don't know what we're always going to do, but I want to brainwash you so that when you have other things that pull in your direction, if you want to choose them, I'll secretly say the right thing and say, I hope they always go chase whatever they want to do. But I want them to know that I've got a really, really well-funded option come June. And when the summer rolls around, I don't miss. And I think that that has come from years of being head down and, you know, missing some of the events that they had when they were a little bit younger, just based on what I was doing corporately, what I had to say no to. Was I sitting on an airplane? Was I at Monday city council meetings or meeting with private people? And they're all great things. But to step back every once in a while and really take the opportunity to enjoy where they are as they get a little bit older, it's made me think about it, because one of them's got a lot less back to school days, first days in front of him than he used to have. And the second is you really can figure out whatever it is you're really wanting to get into totally and completely. I want to get into something that I saw last week on Bill Maher talking about Anthony Fauci. And we talked about it, and I maintain my position of that I don't really trust him. I'm very bitter at the fact that I said as an elected official, I'm not bitter like I lose sleep, but like you were in position to tell people whether they were not essential workers. And Bill Maher had made the assertion that having Rand Paul, who was the godfather of hating the Patriot Act, and then because it was a very surveilled thing, and I think Rand Paul was right, and then for Rand Paul to turn around and get the guy's personal journey and diary in Anthony Fauci and use it against him while he pled the fifth 100-something times. Is there also not a right to privacy that would exist there? And I had not thought about that like I probably would have. This is for free. If you're a grown man and you're keeping a journal, I think you deserve to, know that. There's one lesson I can take from this. It's that you probably shouldn't have a journal. And I kid, I've been watching the story on America. I forget what it's called, that Tom Hanks did on Netflix. It's a 5-part series about the really early years of America getting away from British rule and all that and how much journaling took place. But I do kind of wonder if somebody's private journal –

0: is worthy of being subpoenaed by Congress. And I'm still on the, I will probably say it deserves to be journaled. The journal deserves to be part of congressional evidence in the event that it conflicts with anything, but I definitely thought about who was bringing that forward and the civil liberties person that they have been, and maybe they're not actually. Coming back, we're going to talk about the most interesting thing in all of American politics, and that is the impending battle between Senator Bernie Moreno and his estranged son-in-law, Congressman Max Miller. We will be right back.
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7: 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If Tug Cowart had run, let's say, a Ponzi scheme and was federally prosecuted, if he went in front of any sort of congressional hearing and was asked about that Ponzi scheme, he cannot plead the fifth if he received a presidential pardon for it. He has to be forthcoming with the information that pardon applied to. So he is actually in a situation where he's pleading the fifth. So it causes a conundrum of like, what was your pardon for?
8: Yeah, what are you pleading the fifth for if there's no crime?
7: If there's no crime, if your pardon is so large that you would be compelled to talk about whatever they're asking, but are basically acting like your pardon doesn't apply to any of it because you're pleading the fifth.
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9: President Trump recently announcing a fast-track program and new job opportunities by streaming CDL licensing for veterans.
10: Any American who has driven a heavy truck for our military will automatically be eligible for a commercial driver's license. And it's good-paying jobs, too.
9: The Freedom Haulers Initiative, in cooperation with the Departments of Transportation and Veterans Affairs, waives the CDL road skills test, allowing veterans to avoid duplicating training they've received in the military. Some veterans may also qualify for a waiver of the written knowledge test. And veterans without heavy truck experience will also be fast-tracked with expedited training. The president saying so far that 34 states have joined the Freedom Haulers program that he says will also improve highway safety by removing illegal immigrant truckers from America's roadways. That's Fox Wheels. I'm Jeff Manasso, Fox News.
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0: Welcome back to the Ben Burnett Show on Extra 106.3. I love talking to you at the end because sometimes it's a current event. Sometimes it's political. Sometimes it is sports. Sometimes it's entertainment. I think this one's political. I think this one is entertainment. And that's sad. And I think this one, there's another point I made a second ago. Whatever. We're about to hit three of the four. So there are two Republican lawmakers. One is a member of Congress and one is a member of the United States Senate in Bernie Moreno. And Senator Moreno's daughter was married to a Republican congressman named Max Miller. Was is the key word there. And I think the situation in general is sad, so I'm going to couch it before we kind of get into the tea of the party at the moment. So I'll tell you this. If you don't want to live straight and act right, and I don't mean like live straight, like not be gay. I mean like live straight, act right, kind of always monitor what you say and what you text and what you search for and who you're seen with and any of that sort of stuff. If you don't want to play by all of those rules, public service is not for you. That means most of us don't belong in public service. I had a guy one time, I mean, I used to get, it was really strange. I would have lawsuits if somebody were suing when I was a member on a local city council. Sometimes I'd have the sheriff's office come serve me with papers of somebody suing the city. Plenty of the time I had no idea what it was even about. But sometimes they would, usually the decent ones would come to City Hall and give it to, you know, leadership or whatever. A handful of times I had the sheriff's office come to the house and I did not see that coming. And I've got little kids and you'd have to explain to them that I wasn't actually in trouble because all they know are that, police keep people safe and they chase bad guys. Well, when they show up at your house more than once and your kids don't necessarily know all it means to be an elected official, I didn't love the way that felt, but I get that it could make somebody happy if they wanted to make my life hard. Neither here nor there. So Senator Moreno's daughter, who will keep her name out of it, and her ex-husband share at least one daughter, who's two, and Senator Moreno, when they have custody exchanges on the weekends or whenever they are, have to go meet at a police precinct for the custody handoff to get the little baby girl back with the mother and their family. I guess she's probably staying with Senator Moreno. And he's not happy. And there are allegations of abuse. I'm not even going to pretend to know anything about it. I'm just telling you that's part of what's out there. So Senator Moreno believes that Republican Max Miller is unfit to serve an elected office. And they're both conservative guys. They've got friendships with President Trump. They play the party game and so forth. And these two dudes do not like each other they are probably the two, most at war members of federally elected office at the moment. And we know that there are plenty of Republicans who don't like Democrats and vice versa. This is a whole different thing. So at the most recent custody handoff, there is a alleged little bunny that belongs to the little girl. And the congressman holds it hostage. And if you ever had a child, especially a little girl or a granddaughter, you know they sleep with something. And you know if you can't – I mean, hell, one of my kids is 10. He still wonders where his is. You know that if something happens to that animal – you're going to be in for a time. And this guy did it on purpose. Think about how vile, I'm not even kidding when I say this. Think about how vile a human being you would have to be as a father. It's one thing, I willfully forget the loveys and the stuffed animals every once in a while. I have willingly done that, or I guess not willingly done that. I've done it on accident, and I have suffered the consequences. It's not always good, but I cannot imagine doing that to my own daughter because she is going back in the middle of a custody exchange. That is criminal behavior. I think it's terrible, but this is also a good thing out there. If you're a single guy in the audience, I want you to understand one thing and one thing only. I love my daughter who is 11. I love her more than anything. I do not get along with her all the time. We have some friction in moments. She's just like me. But I have told my two little boys the same thing, and they're not as little anymore. They're 10 and 13. So they're still kids, but they're little. And I told them, not saying this is right. One time we were talking, and you know how it is if you've got multiple kids, you always love one, or you're alleged to have loved one or love one more than you love the others, right? And I told my two boys, because they were in the middle of one of those spells where it's like, you love your daughter more than you love us. And I said, it's different. And I said, you're not technically correct, but I'll tell you what the difference actually is. I will teach you how to grow up. I will teach you how to live. I will teach you the right way to do things and the wrong way to do things and how to work hard and how to make good decisions. And when you're 18 or you're 22 or whatever it is, I will put you out there and I will send you into the free world and I pray that you will figure it out. They're like, okay, thanks, Dad. And I said, I would kill somebody's ass over her. I will never do that over y'all. And I think that until you get to a place where something has happened to your baby girl, single men out there, you do not understand the depths and levels of how much you would love them and do anything for your daughter, ever. And that is exactly how it should be. And I am positive when I say this. My boys better never ask me for anything. If my daughter ever asks me for anything, I will see how far I can go, because spoiled daughters are the way that it should be. And Senator Moreno has the fury of a thousand hells running through his veins, because that's exactly how God made all of us to be. If you ever sit there and screw with any of my kids, I can be pissed. She's the only one where I will legitimately kill somebody's ass over something. And I mean it. And there's a thousand guys in the audience right now listening that say, amen, Ben. That's it for me this week. I appreciate all of you. You can follow me on Instagram at the Ben Burnett Show. Don't ever mess with the daughter, ever. You got another thing coming. We'll see you guys next weekend. Make it a good one.
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15: I'm Michelle Pulino. Slipknot guitarist Jim Root is speaking out after reports that bandmate Sid Wilson was fired from the group, according to TMZ. Wilson was notified Friday night that he was out after nearly three decades as the band's DJ and keyboardist. Root responded with a cryptic message on his Instagram story, writing in part, "Don't believe everything you read," adding, "Think, take a breath, sit with it for a while, maybe, just maybe, even wait until there's more information." Modest Mouse guitarist Simon O'Connor speaking out after being dropped from the band's upcoming tour following allegations that he sent inappropriate messages to a minor. O'Connor addressed the allegations in a Reddit post, according to Billboard, claiming he mistook the teen fan for a persistent online troll and apologizing for what he called his poor judgment. He also said he unequivocally opposes sexual behavior towards minors. That's Fox Rocks on Fox.
16: Saving you money, I'm Hillary Barsky. Fidelity Investments releasing its annual estimate of retiree health care costs, which showed a 7.5% increase from a year ago. The report estimates that a 65-year-old who retires in 2026 can expect to spend on average over $185,000 on health care and medical expenses throughout their retirement. Saving for health care requires a calculated approach, some things you might consider using a health savings account. An HSA is one of the most powerful tools for retirement medical expenses because it offers a triple tax advantage, unlike a flexible spending account. HSA funds roll over from year to year, and once you reach age 65, you can withdraw medical expenses penalty-free for any purpose. Many pre-retirees mistakenly believe that Medicare is entirely free and covers all health expenses, and that is not the case, so you need to be aware of those costs. Saving you money, Hillary Barsky, Fox News.
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8: To the left of Kennesaw on a map, if that helps.
17: To the left of Kennesaw, okay.
8: Would that be west of Kennesaw, you're trying to tell me?
18: This way I'm pointing. So.
17: Okay, this way that I'm pointing.
7: I guess east and west is very difficult for people these days. It's to the left of Kennesaw.
8: Have you ever...
7: Mean, you mean to the west?
8: Yeah. Have you ever looked at a map before? Aw, man, it's to the left of Kennesaw.
7: Can't tell you how many times I've said that to my wife. Just go south on 400, yeah. Exit, and head east. And she's like, what do you mean?
18: Exactly. Tell her to turn right next time.
8: That's right. And right, she'll know exactly.
7: No, that would not be to the right, heading south.
8: Yeah. Fine, just let it go. I won't embarrass him anymore, man. It's not time to pile on the child. You know? Sorry, man. You'll get it. You'll get it. You'll get it. It's fine. Go home, tell your daddy.
7: I turned right like you said. No. No, you didn't.
8: But, yeah, go home, tell your daddy you don't know how to read that. And then tell me how to change a tire, and he's going to feel like the biggest disappointment ever.
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20: A deal appears near. I'm Carmen Roberts, Fox News. But it may not reopen the Strait of Hormuz. Iran and Oman reportedly want to limit ships to a narrow route and charge fees. Fox's Steve Harrigan has more from Tel Aviv.
21: President Trump has been citing progress in those negotiations to reopen the Strait of Hormuz, also stressing his own personal involvement in those talks. From Iran, more mixed messages on their progress. Some hardliners making extreme demands they say must be met before any deal is made. Some commentators say even if Iran does sign a deal, they may not uphold what they sign. A key sticking point will be control over the Strait of Hormuz. How much leverage could Iran have, both in controlling the type of ships that pass through and possibly leveling fees or transit payments on those ships? That's something the U.S. has rejected.
20: As the midterms quickly approach, President Trump keeps up the pressure for the Senate to pass the election-altering bill, the Save America Act. Vice President J.D. Vance tells Fox News.
22: The president's priority right now is to get the Save America Act passed. I think it's absurd that we're the most advanced democracy in the entire world, and yet we don't have voter ID. That really has to change.
20: In addition to photo IDs, the measure would require proof of citizenship to register. Democrats oppose the bill, saying it would make it harder for eligible Americans to register, including married women who changed their names, which no longer match their birth certificates. House passed the bill in February. Senators in Washington left for their August recess without taking action. And the Senate narrowly confirmed Todd Blanche as Attorney General, taking a final vote just before dawn.
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3: That heat's going to be out there for one more day.
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20: Just before leaving for their August break, senators passed a short-term spending bill aimed at averting a government shutdown just before the midterms. High-profile Democrats are rallying behind progressive Senate candidate Abdul El-Sayed in Michigan this weekend after his primary victory, and he also picked up an endorsement from former Vice President Kamala Harris.
24: Democrats know they need to come together in this crucial Senate race that could determine control of the upper chamber in November. Former Transportation Secretary Pete Buttigieg, gubernatorial nominee Jocelyn Benson, and Abdul El-Sayed held a rally last night where they attempted to bridge the divisions after a bitter primary. Buttigieg, who's classified as a moderate, tried to lean into health care and affordability as issues where he can find common ground with El-Sayed, a progressive. He's not only speaking to Democrats, he's trying to convince Republicans, too. El-Sayed's opponent, Haley Stevens, appeared to perform better with black voters and rural and low-income areas. Jewish voters are also politically lost, worried that El-Sayed's criticism of Israel may contribute to anti-Semitism in the country.
20: Fox's Madeline Rivera reporting. A bill aimed at preventing federal agencies from buying, deploying, or accessing certain mass surveillance and identification systems is before Congress. Republican Congressman Tim Burchett of Tennessee introduced a bill called the Protection Against Mass Surveillance Act and tells Fox News.
25: These surveillance cameras, look, it's just like the FISA warrants. Get a dadgum warrant. Get a real warrant. They're surveilling every portion of our beings.
20: And Spider-Man is swinging to another massive weekend at the box office.
26: I'm not just Peter Parker. I'm Spider-Man.
20: Spider-Man Brand New Day is expected to pull in $143 million in its second weekend, one of the biggest sophomore showings ever. I'm Carmen Roberts, and this is Fox News.
11: The American Dream is alive and well with Victor Armendariz. 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Now it's the Victor Armendariz Show from Extra 106.3 FM.
7: Hey, folks, welcome. It's the Victor Armendariz Show. I am Victor Armendariz, right here with you. Yes, you're Mexican, not afraid to be American. Not afraid to be American. And boy, have I got some things today. I got to talk about my people today. It's mi gente. But yes, ladies and gentlemen, right here, 106.3. And boy, for you radio listeners, I've got quite the show here. And then be sure to stick around. Those of you listening on the radio and hear this show, you can always, when this is done, you can flip over to podcast because I'm going to do some extra show today. So there will be extra show for the podcast listeners today. And if you're a radio listener, well, you might as well be a podcast listener too. All right. So I have some bad news for mi gente, for my people. And whenever I say that, folks, for those of you new to the Victor Armendariz Show, when I say mi gente, it means my people. It's something my dad used to say, growing up, you know, that,
0: You are my people. You are my people. Mi gente. And I say this about my fellow brown folks, my fellow Hispanics. So I've got some bad news for you today. And then I want to include today, and this is going to be bad news for the black voters out there, my black friends out there, my black voter friends out there. You guys who allowed the Democrat Party to take advantage of you for so many years, fellow minorities. So maybe instead of mi gente, I should say fellow minorities. Because I got bad news. Because if you are Hispanic or you're a black voter and you're up there in New York City, you're gonna starve. My people are gonna start starving. And you black people down here, you black voters, you've got friends that are black voters in New York City, well, they're gonna starve too. And this is sad. It's so sad, and I can't believe we're gonna stand by and allow this to happen, but let me explain this to you folks. Let me explain this. And I'm just gonna use the logic of the left. So don't get mad at me. Don't get mad at me for this. You go get, so Media Matters, when they want to come down on me, they just, no. This isn't my fault. I'm using the logic of the left. If you're paying attention to the commies and the socialists up there in New York City, you know Mandami? Listen, I was refraining when Mandami came onto the picture, and not that long ago. Remember, this guy, nobody knew who he was until the left socialist whack job people got behind him and said, hey, we can get a leftist socialist commie elected in New York. Well, that's when you started hearing about this guy, Mandami. So now you got Mandami. He's there, the mayor in New York City, and this guy's talking about the grocery stores. Yeah, I'm going to do government grocery stores. Never mind the fact. And trust me, this guy knows this. Government grocery stores is not a new idea. There have been plenty of cities in this country that have tried the government grocery stores, and all of them have failed. All of them have failed. Do a little trip on YouTube. I would hope YouTube hasn't blocked this. Maybe they have. I don't know. I mean, YouTube put me in jail for a long time, so it's quite possible that you won't be able to find it. But I'll bet you if you do a Google search or a DuckDuckGo search, especially a DuckDuckGo search on failed government grocery stores, I'm sure you'll find all the information you need. You'll find also probably videos. There were videos out there of these poor people that were trying to go to these grocery stores. They stopped going because of what these grocery stores end up being. And this is how socialism works. It always fails. Because you know what socialism doesn't do? It doesn't work. So my people, my fellow brown people and my fellow minority black voters, you know, my fellow minorities, you black voters, you brown voters, you guys are going to starve up there. According to liberal logic, you're going to starve in New York City now. You know why? Because Mandami, this, and again, I refrain from calling him Mandami the commie. So back when this guy came onto the scene, and was running and before he got elected, a lot of people were calling him Mandami the commie. And I was like, nah, you know, I will go as far as a socialist because he called himself a socialist. But if you really dive into his social media before he tried to scrub it, before he got elected and while he was running, when he was trying to hide what he used to put on social media, you know, that stuff came out. He was border basically spouting communism without, I'm not sure if he ever said he was a communist, but I know he said he was a socialist. He's still saying that, but he was spouting communist manifesto type stuff. So this guy, I understand he earned the name Commie Mandami, but I was trying to be nice. Not anymore. Not anymore because of what he's about to do to my fellow brown people and to you black voters, because you're going to starve. According to liberal logic, you're going to starve now because. And now I will, I don't really want to jump on board and call him Mandami the commie, but that's what he is. This guy's a socialist. And honestly, if you look throughout history, when socialism begins and spreads, it turns into communism. I mean, and then they fail. It fails. It always does. History shows that. But now this Mandami dude in New York City, who is a devout socialist, and the guy is a communist, just listen to what he's trying to do. He wants to seize property, blah, blah, blah. You've heard it. Now, These government grocery stores, he actually came out with his administration. I don't know, some lady that's, I guess, heading this grocery store crap show up, whoever he appointed to lead the failure of his grocery stores, because that's what's going to happen. So yesterday or the day before, Mandami and whoever is leading the charge on the grocery stores that are soon to fail, when they open, they will fail, they announced – in order to cut down on fraud. I mean, listen to this, folks. This is rich. I want you to really, really listen to what I'm telling you. And I'm not making any of this up. I'm just telling you the truth because I'm not afraid of the truth. I'm Mexican, not afraid to be American. I'm going to tell you how it is. This guy Mandami and his crew, they said the other day, they're going to require photo ID for you. So if you're a poor brown person, poor black person, or you just want to shop at the government cheese grocery store, you're going to have to show a photo ID. Sometimes they're like, oh, maybe a library card or something. No, folks, what they're going for is that without wanting to say it, they're saying they're going to require a photo ID. So if you are in need of government cheese, you're going to have a grocery store to go to now. Think with, you know, Mondami's touting this grocery store, and you're going to be able to go there to get cheap food. You're going to be able to go for a little while. Trust me, folks, for the first 3 months, 6 months, a year, it's going to work great because they're going to stock. They're going to spend so much money from, you know, they're going to take money from where they really need it, like education, and they're going to pump it into this grocery store, and they're going to make sure it looks really nice and pretty, and it's going to be clean for about 10 minutes. But the media is going to run with that for about 6 months, and then it's going to fail because they always fail. Government can't run they can't run the mail department, let alone a grocery store. So, but just follow this logic. Listen to the audacity of the left, the audacity of your Democrats. And folks, there's no difference between your establishment Democrats and your socialist commie Democrats. There's no difference. I've been telling you that. The only difference is the old guard, the establishment Dems, they've been hiding who they really are. And the new young whippersnappers like Mondami, they weren't told they had to hide it. They were told all this stuff was just utter utopia, that no one has just had the guts to try it and do it right. So the young whippersnappers like Mondami and that crazy lady in Wisconsin running for governor, that crazy dude in Michigan, I think that election is this week, the guy running Al Said or whatever his name is. You've got a crop of these socialist commie Democrats that are coming up. They're no different than the old guard. It's just the young people coming up. They weren't told they had to hide it. And they don't think they have to hide it because they were told by the old guard that this is the best stuff ever. You just need to have the guts to do it. But the old guard is like, no, we're supposed to hide this. This isn't what the American people want to hear. They don't want to vote for this. You have to lie to them. You have to tell them what we think they want to hear to elect us. Then we can implement our socialist communist crap. But anyway, so Mondami and his crew, they are going to require photo IDs for brown folks and black folks to have to be able to enter the grocery store. And why? Why are they going to do this? They actually said, I still can't believe that they're this dumb. And well, actually they're not. They just think you're this dumb. But they actually said, Mondami and his minions, they actually said, well, we're going to require the ID because we want to be able to cut down on fraud. We don't want people from other states coming into New York City to take advantage of our government grocery stores. So we don't want you to come from New Jersey. We don't want you to come from Connecticut. We don't want you coming from the New England area. We don't want you coming in here and getting the government cheese from New York City at a discount when you're not a citizen of New York. So an ID, a photo ID is going to be required to obtain the discounted food that's going to be at the government grocery store in New York City. Now, why is this crazy? Because it's those same Democrats. And folks, listen, I'm not angry. I'm just right. I'm not angry. I am just right. It's those same Democrats, Mondami, the old Democrats and the new Democrats. It's the same. They're the ones, Ted, that have been telling you for years and even to this day that, well, brown people and black people don't have photo IDs. We're too stupid. I get blown away when people still ask me how I'm not a Democrat. Because I don't like it when a political party just assumes that I'm an idiot. And I don't like it when a political party assumes that I can't live without them. A political party that says I can't make it without government help, government cheese. No, I learned from my dad. I watched my father who came here the legal way, the right way, and had to work 2 and 3 jobs at a time because he said nobody's going to give you anything and don't you dare ask for it. You earn what you get. That's what I learned from my Mexican father who became an American. And to this day, this man will tell you he's an American first. That's what I learned. And I got a good work ethic from him. But the Democrat Party, they're telling young Hispanics and young black people and old black, all of you black people and all you brown people, the Democrat Party's telling you that you're too dumb to have a photo ID. Apparently we don't have bank accounts and we don't fly on airplanes because we're just not smart enough. But your Democrat Party of today, is the party that's been telling brown folks like me and black folks like you, you black voters out there, they're telling you can't have to show a photo ID to vote. No, because you may not have an ID. You're too stupid to procure a photo ID. Somehow, Somehow, all my fellow Hispanics and all my fellow minorities and all you black folks out there, somehow you're able to get on an airplane and you're able to open businesses and you're able to open bank accounts, but you're just not smart enough to be able to pull out that ID to vote. You're just not smart enough for that. Yeah, smart enough. So that's what your Democrat Party's telling you, whether you want to admit it or not. You sycophants out there who still support today's Democrat Party. Because, folks, listen, today's Democrat Party is not yesterday's Democrat Party. They're not the Kennedy Democrat Party. They're not even the Bill Clinton Democrat Party. They're telling you you're pretty dumb. They're telling brown folks and black folks that they're too dumb to show an ID. So in New York City, to get cheap food and government cheese, you're going to have to show an ID to get that food. And then they're going to tell you you can't take that same ID and show it to vote. I'm not going to be able to do that. All right, folks, listen, we'll be right back. Don't you go anywhere.
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8: 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That's what I was actually trying to say. Like, you don't even have something that you need to plead the fifth to because there's no crime.
7: 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If Tug Cowart had run, let's say, a Ponzi scheme and was federally prosecuted, if he went in front of any sort of congressional hearing and was asked about that Ponzi scheme, he cannot plead the fifth if he received a presidential pardon for it. He has to be forthcoming with the information that pardon applied to. So he is actually in a situation where he's pleading the fifth. So it causes a conundrum of like, what was your pardon for?
8: Yeah, what are you pleading the fifth for if there's no crime?
7: If there's no crime, if your pardon is so large that you would be compelled to talk about whatever they're asking, but are basically acting like your pardon doesn't apply to any of it because you're pleading the fifth.
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10: 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He's not angry, he's just right. This is the Victor Armendariz Show.
0: All right, folks, we're back. Welcome back to the Victor Armendariz Show. I am Victor Armendariz. You're Mexican, not afraid to be American. So listen, folks, this is hard to believe. And I know some of you on social media that are sycophants for the Democrat Party are like, oh, no, Victor, that's just not true. No, it is true. And you can look it up. The Democrat Socialist Communists up there in New York City are actually going to require. And why do I say that my people are going to starve? Well, because according to liberal logic, according to Democrat logic, we're too dumb to get IDs to vote. We can't show an ID to vote. So how are you going to show an ID to get your food? You black voters, listen to me. You black voters, Democrats have been saying you're too dumb to show your ID to vote. So how are you going to show that ID to get your government cheese? You really, really need to pay attention to this. This is what the Democrat Party thinks of you. This is how low, I should say, they think of you. And this is how these people keep getting elected and reelected and reelected. Because you, too many of my brown voters and too many of my black voters, you guys just don't take your vote to heart. Because you allow politicians. And look, folks, if the Republicans were doing this, I'd call them out too. And I do call out the Republicans. Those of you familiar with my show, you know I'm not a sycophant for anybody. Listen, I'm a Trump supporter, but do I agree with everything he does? No. I'm a MAGA guy in terms of I want the United States to be strong. I want the United States to be free. I want to have the most liberty possible, and I want to have the lowest taxes possible. In fact, I want to get rid of our tax system and replace it with a consumption tax system. Most of you know it as the fair tax. That's what I want to do. To me, that's MAGA. You want to make America great again, then you get back to the fundamentals of what the Republican Party used to be. We don't have to, listen, would I love a third party libertarian party or a constitution party? Yes, I would. Is it going to happen? No, it's not going to happen. It's just, it would be great if it did, but I don't think it is. I'm more of a Reaganite when Reagan said, get in there to the Republican Party and make it what it's supposed to be. Take it over. And that's what we need to do. And that's what I was hoping MAGA would do. Now, the issues I have, when you guys know this, I'm not a tariff guy, and we'll get in, maybe we'll get into that a little later, because tariffs are rearing their ugly head again, and it's gonna cost us in November. It just blows my mind. The Republicans should win big in November. You've never had this good of a chance. You GOPers, you Republican Party, you've never had a better chance to win in an off-year election. And now you have that chance. And maybe I'll talk about that in a little bit, but anyway, I really want to drive this point home, folks. And I want to give you minorities that are listening to me who might be on the fence, or maybe you're just coming on board and you're going, you know, this conservative view, it's got some merit. Maybe you're tired of the Democrats telling you, you have to call a dude a she. Maybe you're tired of somebody telling you that they're a they or they're a them when there's only one of them. Maybe you're tired of the Democrat Party trying to force Marxism into you by redefining terms. Folks, it's socialism, it's communism, and it's Marxism. It's the tenets of communism, it's the tenets of Marxism. If you don't believe me, just go read Karl Marx. Look, it's not a bad thing to go read a little Karl Marx, so you'll know what your enemy is trying to do to you. And these Democrats today, I'm afraid, they are your enemy, because they're the enemy of freedom. They're the enemy of liberty. And if you're the enemy of freedom and you're the enemy of liberty, then to me, you're the enemy of America, and that makes you my enemy. Now, I don't want to be mean, and I'm not going to be mean to you, but I sure am going to try to beat the crap out of you at the ballot box. And I am going to use my microphone to try and educate as many people as I can, as many listeners, so you, listener, can go educate your friends and your family and people who might be on the fence, because they don't want to be with a party that's telling you that you got to call a dude a she just because he dresses up like a girl. I don't care if you dress up like a girl and frolic along. You live how you want to live. I'm okay with that. I'm a very libertarian dude when it comes to that. But when you try to tell me that I have to deny the actual biology of somebody and deny actual definitions of words, and you want me to change my normal mental capacity, no, that's where I draw the line. No, when you take your lifestyle and you become an activist, that's when you and I are gonna butt heads. We're gonna butt heads, because again, I don't care what you do with your life. I don't care what you do behind closed doors. I don't care what you do. But the minute you become an activist and you start forcing that on we the people, well, then I have a problem with it. And so you people out there that are on the fence maybe, and you're just not sure, gosh, I Trump is so mean. He's such a meanie. And they tell me he's a meanie. Well, if you're hung up on that, but you still know in your heart that you shouldn't be voting for a party, a Democrat party, that is telling you dudes can be women and that dudes should be allowed to dress up as women, join women's sports, and beat the crap out of real women. If you think it's okay that there's absolute racism being pushed in the WNBA. Now, I didn't even know the WNBA existed until Caitlin Clark came along and she started making news, because the other players, mainly the black players, started beating the crap out of her because she's white. See, racism works both ways, folks. It works both ways. And now you've got this Sophia Cunningham. So I guess they're jealous, because not only is she a good basketball player and standing up for women, she's a good looking girl too. Well, I guess you can't have that because there are too many ugly... Boy, I'm going to be nice. This is a family show. I was going to say ugly dykes. I'm not going to say that. I'm not going to say it. But there are ugly lifestyle other people. Let's just put it that way. Other lifestyle people on the basketball team. Maybe they're jealous of Sophia. I don't know. Maybe they're jealous of Caitlin. But the basketball ownership seems to be just breeding this racism stuff. And then the apparently the referees are too afraid to stand up for Cunningham. They're afraid to stand up for Caitlin Clark. I mean, did you see what happened the other day? Caitlin Clark got her teeth knocked out. Now, I don't know how many teeth she got knocked out, but she got whacked in the face with an elbow. And the refs called her. She got a foul. And Bryce, maybe you know more about this because I sure as heck don't watch this stuff. And I don't watch normal basketball, let alone the women's basketball. But I heard that she got a few teeth knocked out by getting elbowed in the face, and then the ref somehow said, you put your face on her elbow, you get the foul.
12: That's exactly, yeah. So it was actually Sophie Cunningham who was the one who got a couple teeth knocked out. Oh, but yes, it was a battle for the ball, and the defender kind of swung her elbow, knocked her teeth out, and yeah, it was a foul called on Sophie
0: And Cunningham. How did they justify that?
12: Yeah, no.
0: Because she's white?
12: I don't understand. I mean, it makes no sense.
0: Wow. Well, man, thank you for that, Bryce. Folks, what happened to white privilege? Because I was trying to get in line for white privilege. I keep hearing about white privilege. Well, you just had a basketball player get her teeth knocked out because she's white and she stood up for girls. Now, I know some of you are going to go, oh, Victor, it's not about color. I didn't make it about color. They made it about color. And maybe this elbow to the face was retaliation because she stood up for women. How are other women beating up another real woman because she stood up for real women? I don't understand this stuff, folks. This is your Democrat Party. Folks, every elected Democrat, show me one, maybe Fetterman, that has come out and stood up on behalf of Sophia Cunningham, or Sophie, whatever her name is. Yeah, that's it, Sophie. Look, folks, I'm always going to be honest with you. I don't watch the WNBA. I didn't know it existed until all this stuff started making news. I'm too short to care about basketball, so I don't. But I cannot believe what I'm seeing, what I'm hearing, what I'm reading. When I'm seeing these stories and how the coaches, you had three young girls. At least I think they were young. And again, Bryce, correct me if I'm wrong, but I believe there were three young girls that were at a basketball game, a women's first of all, the women coaches and the women's teams, the WNBA in general, should be thrilled that more people apparently are coming to the games, because I've always heard that they can't survive on their own. I've heard that the men's NBA is subsidizing the women's. How come they're not mad about that? How come you women, if you're so into letting dudes dress up and pretend they're women and you want to get mad at the white girls for playing good basketball, and the white girls are actually bringing more fans, you're mad at that? Why aren't you standing on your own then? Why are you taking money from the men's NBA? I mean, it's kind of crazy, but I believe there were three young girls who came to a basketball game because they wanted to support Cunningham. And they wanted to support the fact that she actually stood up for biological girls. Because I gotta tell you, these young girls, maybe they play sports. Maybe they want to be the next Caitlin. They want to be the next Cunningham. And they can't do it because there are dudes maybe in their high school dressing up as women, beating the crap out of them in their sport. Maybe that's happening, because I know it's happening in other sports. I know there's a young girl that's got half her face paralyzed because some dude put on a wig and makeup and he smacked the ball in volleyball so hard into her face that it broke her face. Yeah, dudes are different than girls, folks. They are. And your Democrat Party knows this, but they don't have the courage to stand against it because they need every vote they can get. See, the Democrat Party can't come to you and me, the normal Americans, and say, we want to earn your vote because we got good ideas. No, that train sailed. They don't have any good ideas. So they've got to go after they got to make you a victim, put you in a victim box, and then they've got to convince that victim box to vote for them. And that's what the Democrat Party has done. So now you have the transgender box, and you have the evil white box, and of which they're full of white, rich, elite Karens that the Democrat Party has convinced them they should feel bad about themselves for being rich and white. So now they're turned into socialists and communists. I mean, it's unbelievable what's happened to the Democrat Party today. You know, when my dad came here and was told he had to be a Democrat, that's when Kennedy was around. And if you do some research like I have on Kennedy, Kennedy couldn't be a Democrat in today's Democrat Party. No, he couldn't. He would be a Republican today. John F. Kennedy, why do you look at his nephew, Kennedy, the health services guy? look at that guy's a long, lifelong Democrat. He is what the Democrat Party used to be. And look at what the Democrat Party is today. Look how they're treating Kennedy. You just look at how the Democrat Party is treating Robert F. Kennedy. And they're trying to tell you that he's a kook. Ladies and gentlemen, Robert F. Kennedy was the essence of the Democrat Party, of what the Democrat Party used to be. They're not like that anymore. John F. Kennedy wasn't even as left as Robert F. Kennedy is. But as left as Robert F. Kennedy is, he can't be a Democrat today because they've gone full on socialist and communist. I mean, how crazy is that, folks? This stuff is right there for you to see. You really don't need me, the Mexican not afraid to be American, to tell you this. But I'm glad that I have the opportunity here at Extra 106 to tell you this stuff. I mean, it's just unbelievable, folks. Unbelievable. And it ought to, I hope, wake some of you up. I mean, I want you to wake up because I know you listeners, and most of you listeners listen to me right now. You guys are already voting conservative. You're voting Republican. You're voting independent. You're voting libertarian. And you're going to vote for the Republican candidates. You're already doing that because you know what the left is doing is just bat crap crazy. But I bet you some of your listeners have friends that just don't know any better. They're still buying into the lies and you've probably got family members that have been lifelong Democrats. And it's just, it's hard when you believe, and listen folks, I know this because it was hard for me. It was hard for my father to finally make that change. But because when you grow up being told that the letter D in DNA stands for Democrat and you believe this crap, and look at the black folks. Black folks have been told for decades that the Republicans want to kill them and only the Democrat is going to save you. Black folks have been told for decades you don't need a – black women have been told you don't need a husband. Spit those kids out because the government is going to give you government cheese. What they don't tell you is we're going to make you lifelong dependents. You're going to be lifelong dependent on government. See, this is why Democrats love to consider themselves government daddy, your government parent. This is why if you look back at the Obama, when Obama was running and the platform that was in the Democrat convention, they were actually telling you, we, the government, are your parents. We tell you what to do. You got to depend on us. Your Democrat Party, since Obama, they want you to depend on them. Actually, probably since Lyndon B. Johnson. But I won't even go back that far. But this is why I like to talk to minority voters, because A, I am a minority voter. B, I've seen the light and I want you to see the light. Now, I'm not telling you, you have to go run and jump in the lap and be a lapdog for the Republican Party. I'm not telling you that. But right now, the Republican Party, at least, they want to let you keep more of your money. They want to clear the path so you can work and find a better job if you want one. They want to create businesses. They want businesses to create jobs. They want government out of the way. At least enough Republicans, not all of them, but enough Republicans want that. Now, I want to go further. I want to get rid of all tariffs need to go. I believe in free trade. I'm a Milton Friedman guy. And if you're not a Milton Friedman guy, you should become one, because there's not a person alive today that knows economics like Milton Friedman, because I just don't believe it. Maybe Thomas Sowell. Scott Bessent is close. I think Scott Bessent knows tariffs are bad, and I bet you the reason why there are some tariffs that have been pulled back is because Scott Bessent finally got into Trump's ear, to listen to him. But unfortunately, Trump has a lot of other people around him that are not good people. There are people around Trump. Listen, folks, I'm just being honest with you. There are people in the Trump orbit that are more about themselves than they are for the success of the Trump administration. And that's a shame. And all you need to do is compare it. Compare to the first Trump administration. The first Trump administration, Trump wasn't doing these crazy tariffs. He wasn't doing that. And he had this economy firing on all cylinders. You remember in the first Trump administration, we had the lowest black unemployment. We had the lowest Hispanic unemployment. We had the lowest women unemployment. More people had jobs under the Trump first administration than I think in history. And now here we are in the second Trump administration, and there's too many people around Trump that are in it for themselves. If you got Lutnick and these other dudes like him that are pushing tariffs, what a terrible, terrible thing to tell Trump. And for some reason, Trump buys into it. It's a terrible thing. What's holding the economy back right now are tariffs and the war in Iran, or conflict, whatever you want to call it. Now, what's going on in Iran, I think, is a must. And we could get past that. If you just got rid of tariffs tomorrow, this economy would start cranking. Even though there's still conflict in Iran, the economy would start cranking if you just got rid of tariffs. I mean, folks, and if you don't believe me, just go look up Milton Friedman. Go look up YouTube and watch videos and lessons. Watch the lectures of Milton Friedman. The dude was not wrong then, and he's not wrong now. And his view on tariffs are exactly what my... Now, I came to my view on tariffs not just because of Milton Friedman, but because I don't like taxation. I don't like the way we tax... the way we use the tax system, because we're punishing achievement. And what is a tariff? A tariff is a tax. A tariff is just another name for a tax. And it really ticks me off that Trump falls for this stuff. Because a tariff is a tax. When you tariff a company, it is a cost of doing business. Who pays for that cost? You do. I do. The end consumer. Nobody else pays for it. Who pays corporate taxes? You do. I do. A corporation, the board is not sitting there going, well, I gotta write this tax check. No! It's what they're doing is going, well, that's a cost of doing business, and this is going to be embedded in the cost of the product whenever, whatever the product is, the service is, when we finish this and the end user goes to buy it, they're going to pay the taxes because that was

0: which is a tax. Anytime you put a burden on companies by through taxation, whether you call it a fee, you call it a tax, or you call it a tariff, the individual pays all of those things. Nobody else pays it but the individual. When you and me, when we go to the store and we purchase that final product or we purchase that service, we're paying everything it took to get that service to me, everything that took the product to get it to you, you're paying for all of that. You're paying for all of that. So I don't like tariffs. Don't like them. Just the same thing in Europe. And trust me, folks, wait till the Democrats come out with this one, because trust me, they want to do it. There's something in Europe called a value-added tax. This is a hidden tax on top of all the other taxes that the Euroweenies put on their people. And the Democrats, they would love to do it here. They would love to do it here. So just keep your ear out until you start hearing value-added tax. You're going to hear this stuff because the Democrats have never seen a tax they don't love. And your Democrat Party has lost their mind. It just blows my mind. But anyway, folks, I wasn't even going to go down that rabbit hole yet. But you know, it's easy for me to get on these rants because I want you to understand what the Democrat Party's doing to you. I want my fellow, listen, I know there are a lot of white folks listening and, and I love all of you. But as a minority host, I like to directly speak sometimes to my fellow minority voters because I'm tired of them being abused by the Democrat Party. I am tired of my black friends being abused by the Democrat Party. I am tired of my Hispanic friends being abused by the Democrat Party. And if the Republican Party ever starts to abuse us, well, then I'll call them out too. And then maybe we'll find a third party. But right now, I'm a Reaganite. I want to take and shape the Republican Party from within. If we just force the Republican Party back to their values, which there are some good people. Ted Cruz is good people. Rubio is good people. There are good people in there. Scalise is a good dude. I can't even think of all the names. There's a guy, a really good dude in Ohio representative, and I'm going to forget his name. They're good people. And if we do more, if we send more Republicans like those guys who believe in smaller government, they believe in cutting spending, they believe in getting rid of the fraud, you believe in cutting taxes and eventually getting to a fair tax, a consumption tax, so that you're not taxing achievement. Folks, this is the best. We're a free country. We should never have a progressive tax system, but that's what we have. But if you put the right people in charge, we can do more that's good for the American people. And the Democrat Party, they're not the ones. You have a Democrat Party right now that cannot talk ideas with you. They want gas prices to be high. They're telling you that you have to change. You know definitions to be true. You know what definitions of words are. You know somebody who comes across the border illegally is an illegal alien. But what is the Democrat Party? No, it's an undocumented person. No, we're not going to do Marxism in this country. If you come here illegally, you are illegal. And this Mexican, not afraid to be American, who's behind this microphone, I'm not afraid to tell you. And I have family in Mexico who will tell you the same. The people coming up there that aren't doing it the right way, they're illegal. Okay? Don't let Democrats change your vernacular. Don't let them change the definition of words, I should say. And just listen to them. You're not a pregnant woman. You're a birthing person. What the heck does that mean? These people are using Marxism to change definitions of words to manipulate you into being dependent on them. So folks, I'm telling you, you gotta wake up to this. And when you do, you will be liberated. All right, folks. I am Victor Armendariz. This is the Victor Armendariz Show, and we'll be right back.
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2: Country music has claimed all top five slots of the all-genre Billboard Hot 100 chart for the first time in history. Thanks to Elle Langley and Morgan Wallen, who currently stand at number one on the singles and album charts, respectively. And to Taylor Swift's return to country for I Knew It, I Knew You. And newcomer Stella Lefty officially joining the ranks of hitmakers with her single Boston. Meantime, Langley's Choosin' Texas, the biggest single of the year so far, maintains its number one perch on the chart and its 16th history-making week at that position. Jelly Roll is going on hiatus. The country singer informed fans during his concert in Salt Lake City, Utah last week, saying, "I'm fixing to take some time off and heal." The singer's tour break comes after he finalized his divorce from Bunny XO last month. That's Fox Country on Fox News.

0: Money, I'm Hillary Barsky. Fidelity Investments releasing its annual estimate of retiree health care costs, which showed a 7.5% increase from a year ago. The report estimates that a 65-year-old who retires in 2026 can expect to spend on average over $185,000 on health care and medical expenses throughout their retirement. Saving for health care requires a calculated approach, some things you might consider using a health savings account. An HSA is one of the most powerful tools for retirement medical expenses because it offers a triple tax advantage, unlike a flexible spending account. HSA funds roll over from year to year, and once you reach age 65, you can withdraw medical expenses penalty-free for any purpose. Many pre-retirees mistakenly believe that Medicare is entirely free and covers all health expenses, and that is not the case, so you need to be aware of those costs. Saving you money, Hillary Barsky, Fox News.
1: Take a pause.
2: You may not be able to tell, but that could be the happiest sound on earth. It's a husky dog rolling in a kiddie pool filled with ice in Arizona during triple-digit temperatures. Heidi's Village is a pet adoption center in Phoenix, and for one day every summer they pour hundreds of pounds of ice into small pools and let the doggos get wild. Heidi spokesperson Dana Close says a maker of packaged ice really came through.
3: We actually had this accidentally happen a few years ago when there was a power outage. Ready Ice was generous enough to call us and say, hey, we'll bring you a bunch of ice, let's cool these animals down, and so we said yes.
2: Now every year your dogs get to roll in, chomp on, and enjoy ice.
3: Everybody, honestly, during a power outage had such a good time that we're like, let's make this an annual event. And they have been very generous and continue to comply. So every summer, on one of the hotter days, we always plan an ice day.
2: Tick pause. Joel Nadeau, Fox News.
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5: President Trump recently announcing a fast-track program and new job opportunities by streaming CDL licensing for veterans.
6: Any American who has driven a heavy truck for our military will automatically be eligible for a commercial driver's license. And it's good-paying jobs, too.
5: The Freedom Haulers Initiative, in cooperation with the Departments of Transportation and Veterans Affairs, waives the CDL road skills test, allowing veterans to avoid duplicating training they've received in the military. Some veterans may also qualify for a waiver of the written knowledge test. And veterans without heavy truck experience will also be fast-tracked with expedited training. The president saying so far that 34 states have joined the Freedom Haulers program that he says will also improve highway safety by removing illegal immigrant truckers from America's roadways. That's Fox Wheels. I'm Jeff Manasso, Fox News.
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8: Welcome back, ladies and gentlemen. Welcome back to the Victor Armendariz Show. I am Victor Armendariz, your Mexican, not afraid to be American. Not afraid to be American. Listen, folks, real quick, let me do this. I have an incredible new sponsor that's going to come on board to the Victor Armendariz Show, Crenshaw Auto. 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They've got the same equipment that the dealers do, but they're not going to charge you dealer prices. And so they can fix, if you got that check engine light and a local shop is telling you they don't have the computer to read it. 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And so look them up, folks, and we're going to welcome them soon as an official sponsor to the Victor Armendariz Show. Crenshaw Auto, check them out. And if you want to get a head start and you go and call them up, you can tell them Victor sent you, and they'll go ahead and give you 10% off whatever you have done. So that's awesome, folks. So check them out. Okay. So Now I want you to understand. So now you've got some firepower. So you listeners out there, you, no matter what you are, no matter your creed, no matter your skin color, I've given you firepower to go out now and say, listen, I heard this from Victor Armendariz. I heard it from the Mexican Not Afraid to Be American. And don't be afraid to talk to your black friends or your brown friends or yellow, whatever. 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If you don't want to tell him yourself, just have him listen. 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You can catch this show on Spotify, on Apple. There are plenty of ways to let people know that they can come listen to this show. Because if you feel like you can't articulate the things that I am articulating, then have your friends and neighbors, whatever, family members, have them tune into my show. Have them listen to me. Because I'm speaking to you from the heart. I'm speaking to you from experience. And even if you're a white voter and you just want to work hard, the Democrats, they don't like you. If you think for yourself, they don't like you. The Democrat Party is doing nothing but abusing the crap out of voters. And I'm sick and tired of it, folks. Listen, I'm not angry. I'm just right. And I want you to understand. I want you to have firepower. I want you to feel comfortable to either talk to your friends that are on the fence or introduce them to this show. 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You can stream the Victor Armendariz show. You can stream Tug and Los in the mornings. You can stream the Kimmer in the afternoon. And who doesn't want to listen to the Kimmer? listen, folks, you can get all of us. All of us. Just get the app. Get the app, so it's awesome. And then if you want more of the Victor Armendariz show, you go to Podcast Park, go to Spotify, go to Apple, or just stream at Extra 106.3 and find the Victor Armendariz show. And tell people about it. Because you've got to have this kind of firepower. You need to be able to go to minority voters and say, listen, the Democrat Party is taking advantage of you. They're lying to you. Listen, I promise you, brown families, black families, Hispanic families, and black people, they don't want this transgender mess. They don't want dudes dressing up as girls and beating the crap out of their daughters. They don't want dudes dressing up as girls and going into the women's bathroom with their daughters. Trust me, they don't want that. They just want to, and you know what else black families want and brown families want? They want good schools for their kids. They don't want to be stuck in a failing school. Who's going to offer school choice? The Republican Party is. Who's going to deny school choice? The Democrats. Obama himself put the kibosh. You know, they like the 86 things, apparently, even Comey. They put the kibosh. They put the 86 on school choice in Washington, D.C., a place where there are just failures. You can't swing a dead cat and not hit a failing school in Washington, D.C., a failing government school. But they want your kid. They want your black child or your brown child or your white child's children. They want you stuck in a government school that's failing. They don't believe in school choice. That's your Democrat Party. So if you're looking for reasons to vote for Republicans, maybe you don't like Trump. I don't care. Maybe you don't like the Republican name because you've been told all your life that they're something that they're not. Whatever. But you know in your heart that what the Democrat Party is doing is wrong. You know that men shouldn't be able to dress up as women and beat the snot out of women in their sports. You know that. You know it's wrong for these players to smack Caitlin Clark around and get away with it. You know it's wrong. You know it's wrong for that player to knock Sophie's teeth out on the basketball court. You know that's wrong, but she's getting away with it. Now, maybe she'll be penalized or whatever, but whatever. They tried to get away with it. They even penalized Sophie. Sophia Cunningham apparently put her face into this girl's elbow. And they gave Sophie the foul. How ridiculous is this? You know this is wrong. You know what the Democrat Party is doing is wrong. You know that socialism is not going to work. Never has, never will. You know communism is bad. And when you see, look at this lady in Wisconsin, the running for governor. All over her social media, just a few months or year or whatever ago, she was posting, and even years ago when before Musk made this a freedom platform, this lady was telling you what she really thought. She was telling you what she wants to do. She wants to defund the police everywhere, all over her social media. Defund the police, defund the police, defund the police. And now running for governor. And what did she say the other day? Oh, well, now if you listen, like I always say, if you listen to these people, they will mistakenly tell you who they are. And I believe it was a Fox News lady that was interviewing this lady out there running for governor, who I can't remember her name, but I don't want to elevate her anyway. But she was asked, the Fox News correspondent asked this candidate, well, you said you wanted to, you said more than once you want to defund the police. You want taxes high. You want all this socialism. You want communism. You said all this stuff. So you're going to do it? If you're elected governor. And you know what she said? Oh, well. What we need to do is we need to evolve. We need people to evolve. Well, you know what she meant by that? See, she thinks you're not smart enough. She thinks this Mexican not afraid to be American is not smart enough to figure this out. What she meant by we need people to evolve, she means she's going to lie to you now, tell you what she thinks you need to hear to vote for her. And once she's in power, she will revert to all the socialism and communism. So she's going to tell you now, well, no, I'm not going to defund the police. We need people to evolve. What does that mean? We need the voter to evolve into socialism and communism. So I'm going to tell you what you want to hear now so I get enough of you to vote for me. She even said, I'm going to, and now I'm paraphrasing, but she basically said, I'm going to tell you I don't want to defund the police because I need Trump voters. I need people who are mad at Trump to vote for me. Because unfortunately, there's a lot of uninformed voters. There's a lot of low information voters out there who are mad that it's still high cost. There's still high prices at the grocery store. Listen, I'm not going to lie to you. Tariffs are causing prices to remain high. I'm sorry if you get mad at me, but it's the truth. And if you're a Republican out there, and the worst thing you can do is act like a Democrat. The worst thing you can do is go tell blue-collar, low-information voters that they don't see what their lying eyes see. Democrats do that. And now I'm seeing Republicans start to do it. I'm starting to see Republicans start to blame the little bit of inflation, this high inflation that's still here because of Biden. I'm starting to see Republicans now, they want to blame everything except the fact that, yeah, when you have high gas prices, it's gonna slow the fall of inflation. And when you have tariffs, you're taxing people and that's gonna cause prices high, to stay high. I'm sorry, that's just a fact. That's economics. And it's just, and that's what's killing me, because every one of Trump's economic policy is a growth policy and is the right policy except for tariffs. Everything Trump is doing is growth except for tariffs. And then you add gas prices to it. And what does Trump do? He goes, it sounds like a Democrat. It sounds like Bernie Sanders when he wants to blame gas stations for high gas prices. No. What's going on in Iran is causing instability, it's not a bad thing. We need to do, I am 100%, don't misunderstand me, I'm 100% with President Trump on Iran. I want to finish it, so I do want him to hurry up and finish it, but I also understand he knows things that I don't know, and I trust him. Donald Trump has great instincts in foreign policy, so I trust him. So I understand the gas prices are going to be high because of instability, and Trump should know that. President Trump should know that. But to come out and blame gas companies, give me a freaking break, you sound like a Democrat, and it really pisses me off. Because you just be straight with the American people. Once we're done with Iran, prices are going to fall. The prices are going to fall. Now, get rid of your tariffs, and you'll start combating that right away. You'll get inflation down. Folks, listen, this is not rocket science. This isn't hard stuff. This is hard stuff. And I'm going to be honest with you. Trump is the right guy to be there, but he's got to change some of the policies. Not all, but some. All right, folks, listen, I'm Victor Armendariz. Don't go anywhere. If you're listening to the radio show, switch over to podcast, and you're going to get some more shows, some free show. I'm Victor Armendariz. We'll be right back on the podcast.
1: Saving you money, I'm Hillary Barsky. Fidelity Investments releasing its annual estimate of retiree health care costs, which showed a 7.5% increase from a year ago. The report estimates that a 65-year-old who retires in 2026 can expect to spend on average over $185,000 on health care and medical expenses throughout their retirement. Saving for health care requires a calculated approach, some things you might consider using a health savings account. An HSA is one of the most powerful tools for retirement medical expenses because it offers a triple tax advantage, unlike a flexible spending account. HSA funds roll over from year to year, and once you reach age 65, you can withdraw medical expenses penalty-free for any purpose. Many pre-retirees mistakenly believe that Medicare is entirely free and covers all health expenses, and that is not the case, so you need to be aware of those costs. Saving you money, Hillary Barsky, Fox News.
9: Take a pause.
2: You may not be able to tell, but that could be the happiest sound on earth. It's a husky dog rolling in a kiddie pool filled with ice in Arizona during triple-digit temperatures. Heidi's Village is a pet adoption center in Phoenix, and for one day every summer they pour hundreds of pounds of ice into small pools and let the doggos get wild. Heidi spokesperson Dana Close says a maker of packaged ice really came through.
3: We actually had this accidentally happen a few years ago when there was a power outage. Ready Ice was generous enough to call us and say, hey, we'll bring you a bunch of ice. Let's cool these animals down. And so we said yes.
2: Now every year dogs get to roll in, chomp on, and enjoy ice.
3: Everybody, honestly, during a power outage had such a good time that we're like, let's make this an annual event. And they have been very generous and continue to comply. So every summer,

0: on one of the hotter days. We always plan an ice day.
1: 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Still NATO Fox News.
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3: I'm Michelle Polino. Slipknot guitarist Jim Root is speaking out after reports that bandmate Sid Wilson was fired from the group, according to TMZ. Wilson was notified Friday night that he was out after nearly three decades as the band's DJ and keyboardist. Root responded with a cryptic message on his Instagram story, writing in part, "Don't believe everything you read," adding, "Think, take a breath, sit with it for a while, maybe, just maybe, even wait until there's more information." Modest Mouse guitarist Simon O'Connor speaking out after being dropped from the band's upcoming tour following allegations that he sent inappropriate messages to a minor. O'Connor addressed the allegations in a Reddit post, according to Billboard, claiming he mistook the teen fan for a persistent online troll and apologizing for what he called his poor judgment. He also said he unequivocally opposes sexual behavior towards minors. That's Fox Rocks on Fox.
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3: I'm Michelle Polino.
4: I wasn't a match for that kind of sport.
3: Country music has claimed all top five slots of the all-genre Billboard Hot 100 chart for the first time in history. Thanks to Elle Langley and Morgan Wallen, who currently stand at number one on the singles and album charts, respectively, and to Taylor Swift's return to country for I Knew It, I Knew You, and newcomer Stella Lefty officially joining the ranks of hitmakers with her single Boston. Meantime, Langley's Choosing Texas, the biggest single of the year so far, maintains its number one perch on the chart and its 16th history-making week in that position. Jelly Roll is going on hiatus. The country singer informed fans during his concert in Salt Lake City, Utah last week, saying, "I'm fixing to take some time off and heal." The singer's tour break comes after he finalized his divorce from Bunny XO last month. That's Fox Country on Fox News.
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5: The Senate confirms Todd Blanche as Attorney General overnight. I'm Ann Carrick, Fox News. 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
6: The Senate is leaving town for August recess with two major items off their checklist. One of the big ones, Acting Attorney General Todd Blanche, whose nomination once appeared to be doomed, is set to take the helm as the country's top law enforcement official. His narrow confirmation comes after Senator Bill Cassidy backed him, and it was a key vote after Republicans Susan Collins and Lisa Murkowski sided with Democrats to oppose him.
7: On this vote, the yeas are 50, the nays are 49. The nomination is confirmed.
6: Blanche is reacting, saying, "I am deeply honored by the trust and confidence President Trump has placed in me to lead the Department of Justice as our great nation's 88th Attorney General."
5: The Senate also advanced a bipartisan interim spending bill. President Trump keeps pushing the Senate to pass the Save America Act, which would require photo ID to vote in federal elections and proof of citizenship to register. Senators left Washington for their summer at recess without passing the measure. Vice President J.D. Vance on Fox's Saturday in America.
8: The president's priority right now is to get the Save America Act passed. I think it's absurd that we're the most advanced democracy in the entire world, and yet we don't have voter ID. That really has to change.
5: Democrats oppose the Save America Act, claiming its voter ID and citizenship document requirements could make it harder for eligible Americans to register and vote. The requirements are very similar to those needed for a real ID or verified driver's license. Former U.S. President Joe Biden's prostate cancer has spread and is causing him pain, according to his son, Hunter Biden. The former president continues to speak out on public issues and plans to publish a memoir after the midterms. He revealed his cancer diagnosis in May of last year, less than 4 months after he left the White House. 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
5: Negotiations with Iran to reopen the Strait of Hormuz are ongoing this weekend. President Trump says he now is personally involved in those talks. More from Fox's Alex Hogan.
12: Vice President J.D. Vance appearing on Fox today. He says that the administration is talking with Iran about trying to maximize the amount of oil and gas coming out of the Strait of Hormuz.
8: We're in the middle of the game, and we're applying a whole host of tools, diplomatic, economic, military tools, to ensure that we get the best outcome for the American people. I feel quite confident we will get there, but we're still a bit in the middle of the game.
12: Today, Iran says that the deal with Oman on control of the Strait of Hormuz is close, but not there yet. Although today, the United Arab Emirates says that Iran hit another ship in that waterway, and Oman is condemning those attacks.
5: The U.S. is maintaining a naval blockade of Iranian ports, giving Washington additional leverage in the talks. New York City's mayor says he will attend this month, or next month, I should say, 25th anniversary of the September 11th attacks, despite opposition from some victims' families and new scrutiny over a memorial he missed earlier this year.
13: Mayor Zohran Mamdani says he plans to be at Ground Zero to honor the victims, survivors, and first responders of 9/11. His planned appearance has drawn opposition from some victims' relatives, with the petition urging him to stay away. As reported by the New York Post, Mamdani skipped February's memorial, marking the 1993 World Trade Center bombing, which killed six people and injured more than 1,000. Mamdani was in Washington that day meeting with President Trump about his affordable housing agenda and sent his deputy mayor to the ceremony instead. Angelo Bavaro, Fox News.
5: Former NBA player Royce White says he plans to enter the 2027 WNBA draft, identifying as a transgender and challenging the league's policy on transgender athletes. White has said he would pursue legal action if he is not allowed to play. White is the second NBA or former player to enter the WNBA draft. I'm Ann Carrick, Fox News.
14: Well, welcome. Welcome to the Janelle King Show. I'm Janelle King. This is Extra 106.3, and this is where we discuss kitchen table topics that are typically banned from family gatherings but are absolutely necessary in order to have a strong republic. And today's table topic is the danger of compassionate policy. So let me start by saying we are all guilty. And if you care about people, even on a basic level, and you're not a sociopath or a psychopath, then it's safe to say that you have found yourself falling into this spiral of what is called compassion policy. If you're a progressive or a liberal voter, compassion policy focuses on creating a more equitable society through active government intervention and social programs designed to address what they call systemic inequalities. And they also believe that it provides support for vulnerable populations. You see this when you see people advocating for universal health care, which I discussed in a previous show, as well as social safety nets that are rooted in compassionate policy, along with fighting against school choice or increasing the minimum wage and some of these criminal justice reform policies. You have universal child care and affordable housing, to name a few. And all of these sound great. But is it? So before we do a bit of a deep dive into whether they're good or not, where do compassionate policies show up on the conservative side? Because we are not exempt. For us, it looks a little different. In many cases, Republicans are guilted into neglecting our morals and our principles, and in some cases, their party principles, to receive the acceptance of others. And this is why you find so many moderate Republicans in the suburbs, where there are a lot of interactions with neighbors and golf buddies and tennis teams and country club liberals. You see, compassionate conservatism is a political philosophy that incorporates conservative principles with a focus on social welfare and addressing these social issues through government policy, but often in partnership with private organizations. The plan is to maintain these traditional conservative values such as limited government, fiscal responsibility, and even personal responsibility, while also trying to emphasize the importance of helping those in need. This is where we hear this concept of being fiscally conservative but socially liberal. Whenever I hear that, I personally believe that those are the people who wish to live in a world with the benefits of conservatism and the approval of all. Most importantly, they're liberal friends, and they wish to be seen as these progressive people on these important issues. You often hear statements like, I don't want to be on the wrong side of history. Although in many cases, their current perspective and their current heart posture is already on the right side of history. Here's a perfect example of these actions on display. In 2004, Congress could not get 2/3 of the majority to pass the right for homosexuals to marry, gay marriage. So to be clear, when the Senate last considered gay marriage in a gay marriage ban in July of 2004, supporters were able to muster up around 48 of the 67 votes they needed to pass. And they did that during a procedural test. One of the big reasons is that supporters struggled to obtain a clear majority for the momentous step towards amending the Constitution. In surveys, most Americans said that they oppose legal recognition of gay marriage, but many appeared comfortable allowing states, which are traditionally responsible for regulating marriage, to handle this issue. And at that time, the latest Gallup poll at the time of 2004 said that 50% supported a constitutional ban on gay marriage, while 47% opposed it. Another survey conducted in late February around that same time underscored the importance of religion and morality in American lives. But it wasn't an issue on the forefront of most Americans. In fact, a survey asked Americans to name the most serious moral crises in America today. And at the top of the list, 28% cited that kids not raised with right values was their number one concern. Can you believe that? And now here we are, 20 years later, and I think they were right. Next came corruption in government and businesses, followed by greed and materialism, as well as people being too focused on themselves, too much of this inappropriate sexual stuff and violence in the media. But only 3% named abortion and homosexuality as the nation's top moral challenge, even among those who attended religious services most often. So what happened? How did we get here? Here, meaning we are now so far past allowing gay marriage that we are now allowing men and women sports, and we're now advocating for it and claiming that men can get pregnant. Well, in 2004, John Halpin, a senior fellow at the Center for American Progress, said that there is a deep hunger to get away from religion being associated solely with the anti-abortion and anti-gay marriage agenda. There is a deep public yearning for an alternative moral vision. But it's not just talking about the left's issues and tagging the word moral on it. You have to talk to people at a personal and family level about what faith and values mean. This was very dangerous because it took the discussion from the main stage, and they equipped your neighbor and your family members with the ammunition needed to guilt so many into pushing past your own personal beliefs and human nature and accepting what they feel is right. Those who were against legalizing gay marriage feared that it would lead to more policies designed to normalize the sin of homosexuality. Others believed it would normalize a behavior that is against our nature and lead to fewer traditional families. Those supporting gay marriage felt love is love and it should be allowed to express in whatever capacity it wishes. Today we hear things like hearts over parts or Jesus is just like us even if you are homosexual. We're hearing things like it's not the marriage that's wrong, it's the sexual immorality. It's the acts that take place within the marriage. And it goes on and on and on. Either way, we close the door to what was biblically and scientifically right
15: and replaced it with what was socially acceptable, taking issues such as gay marriage that was a priority to only 3% of Americans. And through guilt, shame, and compassion, or what we thought was compassion, they made it a political point of contention. Fast forward to today, and we're yet again at a bitter crossroads, another compassionate policy that's coming home to roost: illegal immigration. As a conservative, for years we turned a blind eye, allowing rural America to benefit from cheap labor, telling ourselves that we are helping those who can't help themselves, those who come to our countries with little to no opportunity. We allowed nonprofits to work with our politicians and manipulate our immigration laws, creating loopholes in our refugee policy in order to make it more accessible and easier for illegal migrants to come into this country. And the most egregious behavior was seen by the Biden administration just recently, who adjusted our laws so much that we saw the greatest influx of illegal migrants enter this country in history. All in the name of compassion. But what compassion doesn't tell you is that, much like sugar, you get this quick boost of energy, you feel better for a time, it tastes good and feels right, but it also feeds cancer like nothing else and nothing you've seen before. And it places you on an unhealthy path of destruction, one bite at a time. It's not the Coca-Cola here and there that's the problem. It's the need to have more. It's that the Coca-Cola was good, but now you gotta have a donut. And now we gotta have chocolate bar. And now we gotta justify all of this through this term called moderation, when we're not really being moderate. Because nothing ever stays moderate, particularly in politics. And here we are now having to clean up the problem that we created. And we're wondering why it feels so uncompassionate. As a result of Trump calling for mass deportation and those who are in America illegally, protests have sprung out all across the country, calling it the No Kings protest. And according to progressives hosting these protests, the phrase generally reflects ideas associated with opposing autocracy or centralized government or authoritarian leadership, symbolizing the rejection of outdated or oppressive power structures in favor of more equitable alternatives. According to a report, millions of Americans were set to participate in the No Kings Day protest nationwide this past Saturday, June 14th, opposing President Trump's policies while the military parade occurred in Washington, D.C., while we celebrated our army. The protests are a response to Trump's immigration laws and the raised and the perceived authoritarianism that they believe they hold. The problems that these protests have is that it doesn't reflect the sentiment of most Americans. Recent surveys reflect an overwhelming support from Americans regarding the enforcement of the law, revealing that 51% of Americans support Trump's approach to immigration and border enforcement, coinciding with his decision to send National Guard troops to Los Angeles amid the related protests. According to CNN, his approval regarding immigration issues has skyrocketed. Take a listen.
16: Trump is doing so much better than he was in his first term, more than the issue of immigration. No wonder the Times has written up the way that he is. Trump is begging for a fight on this because he knows what he's doing so far is working with the American electorate.
17: Where does immigration rank on issues for him? How is he doing compared to others?
16: Yeah, so I think what's so important is it is his top issue so far. And the reason it is his top issue is because take a look at the individual nuggets in here. Why are people approving of Trump on immigration, approve of these different immigration actions? Well, Trump's administration's program to deport those here illegally. Look at this, 54% approval. How about agents searching your hometown for those that they think are here illegally? Again, positive territory here, above 50% for Donald Trump. So it's not just on the broad issue of immigration where Trump is doing well. It's on the specifics. When you dive into the issues, Trump is above 50% and his actions are above 50%, at least with those most directly connected to what's going on right now out in Los Angeles.
17: So Donald Trump, the president, picking a fight on this, and to an extent, you see Los Angeles Mayor Karen Bass, a Democrat, and the California Governor Gavin Newsom pushing back. So what do voters see in terms of their perceptions of Republicans, the president, or Democrats, say Gavin Newsom, on this issue?
16: Yeah, the American electorate believe that the Democrats don't have a clue on the issue of immigration. I mean, you could just take it here. Closer to Trust More in Immigration, Democrats versus Republicans. Got three different polls for you across the board. They all tell the same story. Republicans lead on the issue of immigration. You see it here, CBS plus six. You see it here, CNN plus six. You see it here, Ipsos, even bigger, plus 19. No matter what poll you look at, no matter which way you cut it, the American public is with the Republicans, the American public is with Donald Trump, and to a much greater extent than they were in term number one. And it's not just on the broad issue of immigration, it's on the specifics as well, in which the American public is with Donald Trump and the Republicans, and that is why Donald Trump is eager to take on this fight and eager for those scenes at a loss.
15: So to be clear, we are facing an issue that is not supported by most Americans, that was once seen as not an issue at all or of high importance. Besides, these are people who were simply doing the jobs that we don't want to do. But now we're seeing the Mexican flag being waved on American soil in opposition to American laws. How did we get here? How did the old talking points that we often hear today, referring to illegal immigrants as hardworking, our neighbors, our coworkers, now turn into this? It's due to compassionate leadership, guilt, and misguided narratives. And after the break, I'm going to tackle a few of those narratives and see if they're truly compassionate at all. We're just getting started. Don't leave the table. You're listening to The Janelle King Show right here on Extra 106.3. We'll be right back.
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22: 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If Tug Cowart had run, let's say, a Ponzi scheme and was federally prosecuted, if he went in front of any sort of congressional hearing and was asked about that Ponzi scheme, he cannot plead the fifth. If he received a presidential pardon for it, he has to be forthcoming with the information that pardon applied to. So he is actually in a situation where he's pleading the fifth. So it causes a conundrum of like, what was your pardon for?
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1: Be able to tell, but that could be the happiest sound on earth. It's a husky dog rolling in a kiddie pool filled with ice in Arizona during triple-digit temperatures. Heidi's Village is a pet adoption center in Phoenix, and for one day every summer they pour hundreds of pounds of ice into small pools and let the doggos get wild. Heidi spokesperson Dana Close says a maker of packaged ice really came through.
24: We actually had this accidentally happen a few years ago when there was a power outage. Ready Ice was generous enough to call us and say, hey, we'll bring you a bunch of ice. Let's cool these animals down. And so we said yes.
1: Now every year, dogs dogs get to roll in, chomp on, and enjoy ice.
24: Everybody, honestly, during a power outage had such a good time that we're like, let's make this an annual event. And they have been very generous and continue to comply. So every summer, on one of the hotter days, we always plan an ice day.
1: Tick pause. Jill Nato, Fox News.
0: Hello, everyone. My name is Suzanne Guy, and this is the church's moment. There is an incredible opportunity to start a distinct pro-life ministry at your church. We started one at our church about 5 years ago, and the fruit has been tangibly beautiful. We do monthly meetings that educate and equip the body of believers on sanctity of human life issues from womb to tomb by bringing in and featuring different pro-life leaders from all over Georgia, as well as featuring different ministries like post-abortion healing ministries or foster care ministries. There are so many great community partners out there. And then the second part of this pro-life ministry is having a care team. This is an opportunity to show moms in crisis, moms in unplanned, unwanted, or crisis pregnancies that the church is the place to run to, that the church is a safe haven and a place to go for tangible help, real hope, true compassion, friendship, and discipleship, and yes, an opportunity to share the gospel in both word and deed. Brothers and sisters in Christ, will you consider starting a distinct pro-life ministry at your church? It's so easy. Please contact me today to find out how simple this is. You can contact me at my email, proverbs31:8@att.net. This is the church's moment.
14: 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Welcome back to the Janelle King Show. I'm Janelle King. This is Extra 106.3, and this is where we discuss kitchen table topics that are typically banned from family gatherings but are absolutely necessary in order to have a strong republic. And today's table topic is absolutely necessary to have a strong republic. We're talking about the danger of compassionate policy. And let me start by saying that none of us are immune. And if you're joining me for the first time, I delved into how compassionate politics affects both sides of the aisle in the previous segment. And if you care about people, even on the basic level, and you aren't a sociopath or a psychopath, chances are you found yourself falling into what is called compassionate policy and supporting compassionate policy. Now, for my progressive friends out there, you see compassionate policy as a way to build a more just and equitable society, using government intervention and social programs to tackle what you appear to be systemic inequalities and support of the vulnerable. You support things like universal health care and social safety nets, expanding rights and helping those in need, and it all sounds noble. But what if you were told that it isn't compassionate at all? And before we get into that, let's make sure we take a step back and look at the other side of the aisle, because for many conservatives, similar ideas are embraced, but in a different form. We call it compassionate conservatism. It's a policy that tries to blend this idea of traditional conservative values with a sense of social responsibility. It's limited government, personal responsibility, fiscal responsibility, and all of those things that are at the core of our principles. But it also emphasizes partnership in private organizations and community effort to help those in need. Some might call it fiscally conservative, but socially liberal. So I believe that many are just trying to hold on to their morals by still appearing to be progressive enough to keep their liberal friends. And let's be honest, to avoid the label of being unkind or uncaring, and to feel what most white people feel is white guilt. This ties into
15: cultural shifts that we're seeing today, like the acceptance of gay marriage, which has led to debates over gender and sexuality like never before. Many of these issues, once reserved for moral and religious discussions, have now been turned into political battlegrounds driven by narratives that harness guilt and social acceptance. Crossing into today's hot-button issue of immigration and the idea of helping, quotation, others has led us to turn a blind eye or even manipulate policies, refugee laws, loopholes, and allow illegal immigration to surge. In many ways, this compassion has turned into a problem, especially when it's exploited and it is misused. And that brings us to the No Kings protest that we're seeing today. These demonstrations claim to oppose what is seen as authoritarian overreach, targeting recent immigration enforcement actions, but are they really rooted in compassion or something else? Well, in order to adequately determine the root of these protests and this debate, we must understand our laws in America. You see, historically, United States immigration laws were crafted to strike a balance between welcoming those who seek a better life and protecting our nation's security. And in earlier days, our policies focused on controlled and selective immigration, requiring immigrants to assimilate into our culture and contribute economically. Refugee laws and asylum protections were put in place to help those who were fleeing persecution or violence, which is a compassionate and a noble goal if you think about it and you take it on face value. But at the same time, these laws included important provisions to prevent illegal entry, such as border enforcement measures, visa regulations, and immigration controls, all designed to hold our sovereignty and ensure safety for American citizens. But if you fast forward recent decades, we see a different trend. You see, under various administrations, there has been a mounting pressure for more flexible laws, easier pathways to citizenship, family reunification, and expanding humanitarian protections. While well-intended, these efforts have often created unintended loopholes. And there are issues to having these loopholes, because these loopholes have been exploited by criminals and opportunists who are seeking to bypass lawful immigration channels as a result of unauthorized immigration has surged, straining our resources, impacting our jobs, and challenging the integrity of our borders. But what's more concerning is that some government policies and activist groups at times loosened enforcement and relaxed rules, claiming it's being compassionate or humanitarian. But in reality, these policies can send a terrible message. It sends messages to illegals that illegal crossing is acceptable, or that we even encourage it. It's about more than border security. It's about protecting our sovereignty and ensuring the rule of law. We believe in a fair system that enforces our laws, that respects our borders, and that prioritizes the safety of, and security of our citizens. You see, the narrative about our process being too difficult or taking too long is valid if you don't understand the purpose of border protection. So that leads me to the first narrative that we have to debunk. And it's this idea that those who care about border safety somehow don't care about the people coming across. That isn't true. But most importantly, it's so misguided. I can care about the people and support sound policy at the same time. Those who care about border safety aren't thinking about what's best for migrants. We think about what's best for the United States because the laws you must break to become an undocumented or illegal have a specific purpose to protect Americans. And if you have a compassionate heart, you may be tempted to say that what's best for Americans is to be open to others. And I totally agree, but within parameters and the law. You see, another narrative that must be tackled is this idea of a stolen land or this stolen land story, a controversial view that has gained traction among some of these progressives today. And it's the idea that our United States immigration laws are fundamentally void or illegitimate because the land was stolen from Native Americans. So you have progressives who hold this viewpoint based on the history of European colonization, where Native American tribes were displaced and often violently removed from their ancestral land, so to speak. They argue that this land was taken without fair treaties or mutual consent, and that they see this as profound injustice that still casts shadows over current borders. So they claim that because the founding of America was built on a conquest and land theft, the legitimacy of our laws and sovereignty of our nation is inherently questionable, and we don't have to abide by them. They even call for a revaluation of our borders, suggesting that they are made on equitable and unlawful agreements, suggesting they are not based on equitable or lawful agreements, but on a history of conquest and injustice. I mean, they're partially correct, I guess. But the fact of the matter is, yes, this land, the soil that we're standing on, may have been inhabited by Native Americans at one point. Native Americans who did not have a centralized government or immigration laws preventing others from entering their land. And yes, a lot of blood was shed on both ends. I mean, check out Tecumseh, the Native American that certainly did not go down without a fight. But the Native Americans learned a very painful lesson, and that's that without laws and the enforcement of boundaries, you have no country. And in their case, you have no land. So much so that Native American reservations now have a way to handle illegal entry. They have their own governing laws. They have the authority to enforce laws related to trespassing and unauthorized entry into and within their lands. This sovereignty means that tribes can enforce local regulations, and they also coordinate with federal agencies when it comes to issues like illegal crossings. In fact, immigration laws and enforcement primarily falls under federal jurisdiction, and agencies like ICE work closely with tribal authorities to address illegal crossings onto their reservations. And when non-natives are found illegally entering or residing on reservations, tribal and law enforcement can often detain them temporarily until federal authorities can step in and handle the case under national immigration law. It's also worth noting that many reservations are located near or along the United States borders, making them a strategic point for border security. And some tribes support increased law enforcement through border enforcement to help prevent legal crossings. And some tribes support increased border enforcement to help prevent illegal crossings onto their lands and to ensure that our borders are secure. So we have people who are protesting in the name of Native Americans, the same Native Americans who enforce their policies against illegal entry, so much so that they work with ICE, the very organization that they are fighting, to ensure that it doesn't happen on their reservations. And if you don't believe me, I want you to try to walk on a Native American reservation, try to move into a home, start a business on their reservation, and see what happens. You don't have to like our past, but I'd be daggone if you love our country. This nation, America, was not formed on the backs of Native Americans. It was formed on the backs of Americans. Americans who, unlike the No Kings protesters, actually had a king to defeat. You see, selective outrage is a tool of the compassionate. Don't fall for it. Here's another compassionate narrative that we often hear used over and over and over again. And it's used as an excuse to break our laws. And it's this idea that we are removing the most hardworking and unproblematic of our society. I'm sorry, guys, but it's just not true. In order to be productive in any society, you must understand the culture, you must understand the laws and the language of that country. The truth is, on average, it typically takes around 5 to 7 years for a legal immigrant to substantially settle into a new country, including learning the language, understanding social norms, and integrating into the community. When you consider an illegal immigrant who is hiding in the shadows and unable to participate fully due to a lack of legal documentation, we get people who have been in the country unproductive for decades. And based on recent trends and data from prior years, Hispanics tend to have higher participation rates in certain

0: avoid taxes and legal responsibilities. And first and foremost, the legal risks that are associated for the employer is crazy. But secondly, there are no protections for these workers. And when you pay under the table, they don't have access to important labor protections like minimum wage laws or workers' compensation or even overtime pay, leaving them to be vulnerable, to be exploited, to be in unsafe conditions, and have unfair treatment. Many of them are stuck without any legal recourse. Where is the compassion in that? Paying under the table undermines fair competition. So when you have some employers cheat the system by paying under the table, they gain this unfair advantage over law-abiding businesses that follow the rules. They create an uneven playing field, incentivizing more illegal employment practices and harming honest, responsible employers. Where is the equity in that? There's also a huge impact on our economy, such as loss of tax revenue. When payments are made off the books, payroll taxes for Social Security and Medicare are avoided. Over time, this diminishes the funds that support our seniors. And guess who has to make up the difference? We do. You do. Either through increased taxes or a reduction in services that we already pay for. And let's not forget, the practice perpetuates an illegal economy. Off-the-books payments sustain criminal activity. It sustains fraud and a shadow economy that erodes trust in our legal system and harms legitimate businesses. Oftentimes, business owners are held hostage by bad employees, unable to enforce the law out of fear of being found out as paying under the table, paying illegal immigrants. It's destructive. It damages the integrity of our labor market. It undermines law enforcement, and it weakens our economic stability. So now that you have the facts regarding these misguided narratives, and there's so many, but I had to hit the ones that are most talked about. After the break, I'm going to give you my thoughts on why I'm encouraged by these protests, what we should be truly focused on, and how to get things back on track. We're almost finished. Don't leave the table. 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We'll be right back.
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6: President Trump recently announcing a fast-track program and new job opportunities by streaming CDL licensing for veterans.
7: Any American who has driven a heavy truck for our military will automatically be eligible for a commercial driver's license. And it's good-paying jobs, too.
6: The Freedom Haulers Initiative, in cooperation with the Departments of Transportation and Veterans Affairs, waives the CDL road skills test, allowing veterans to avoid duplicating training they've received in the military. Some veterans may also qualify for a waiver of the written knowledge test. And veterans without heavy truck experience will also be fast-tracked with expedited training. The president saying so far that 34 states have joined the Freedom Haulers program that he says will also improve highway safety by removing illegal immigrant truckers from America's roadways. That's Fox Wheels. I'm Jeff Manasso, Fox News.
8: Take a pause.
9: You may not be able to tell, but that could be the happiest sound on earth. It's a husky dog rolling in a kiddie pool filled with ice in Arizona during triple-digit temperatures. Heidi's Village is a pet adoption center in Phoenix, and for one day every summer they pour hundreds of pounds of ice into small pools and let the doggos get wild. Heidi spokesperson Dana Close says a maker of packaged ice really

0: came through.
1: We actually had this accidentally happen a few years ago when there was a power outage. Ready Ice was generous enough to call us and say, hey, we'll bring you a bunch of ice. Let's cool these animals down. And so we said yes.
0: Now every year, dogs get to roll in, chomp on, and enjoy ice.
1: Everybody, honestly, during a power outage had such a good time that we're like, let's make this an annual event. And they have been very generous and continue to comply. So every summer, on one of the hotter days, we always plan an ice day.
0: Tick paws. Joel Nadeau, Fox News.
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3: Country music has claimed all top five slots of the all-genre Billboard Hot 100 chart for the first time in history. Thanks to Elle Langley and Morgan Wallen, who currently stand at number one on the singles and album charts, respectively, and to Taylor Swift's return to country for I Knew It, I Knew You, and newcomer Stella Lefty officially joining the ranks of hitmakers with her single Boston. Meantime, Langley's Choosing Texas, the biggest single of the year so far, maintains its number one perch on the chart and its 16th history-making week at that position. Jelly Roll is going on hiatus. The country singer informed fans during his concert in Salt Lake City, Utah last week, saying, I'm fixing to take some time off and heal. The singer's tour break comes after he finalized his divorce from Bunny XO last month. That's Fox Country on Fox News.
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6: Hello, everyone. My name is Suzanne Guy, and this is the Church's Moment. There is an incredible opportunity to start a distinct pro-life ministry at your church. We started one at our church about 5 years ago, and the fruit has been tangibly beautiful. We do monthly meetings that educate and equip the body of believers on sanctity of human life issues from womb to tomb by bringing in and featuring different pro-life leaders from all over Georgia, as well as featuring different ministries like post-abortion healing ministries or foster care ministries. There are so many great community partners out there. And then the second part of this pro-life ministry is having a care team. This is an opportunity to show moms in crisis, moms in unplanned, unwanted, or crisis pregnancies that the church is the place to run to, that the church is a safe haven and a place to go for tangible help, real hope, true compassion, friendship, and discipleship, and yes, an opportunity to share the gospel in both word and deed. Brothers and sisters in Christ, will you consider starting a distinct pro-life ministry at your church? It's so easy. Please contact me today to find out how simple this is. You can contact me at my email, proverbs31:8@att.net. This is the Church's Moment.
7: 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I'm Janelle King. This is Extra 106.3, and this is where we discuss kitchen table topics that are typically banned from family gatherings but are absolutely necessary in order to have a strong republic. In today's table topic, we're talking about the dangers of compassionate policy. And I want to do a quick recap for those who missed the last two segments, because this is a very important topic. See, on the surface, compassionate policies like universal health care, social safety nets, and expanding of rights sounds extremely noble. But in reality, they often open the door for reckless government overreach. They incentivize illegal activity and undermine our legal system.
8: And when laws are relaxed and loopholes are exploited, it sends a message to illegal crossing that employment is acceptable. And when laws are relaxed and loopholes are exploited, it sends a message that illegal crossing and illegal employment are acceptable, which ultimately weakens our borders and our economy. We tackled these harmful narratives such as the stolen land message and the false idea that America's borders are illegitimate because of past injustices to Native Americans, when the truth is the Native tribes actually embrace sovereignty, they enforce their own laws, and they work with federal agencies like ICE to secure their own land. I mean, we also highlighted the dangers of under-the-table employment. Paying illegal immigrants off the books might seem compassionate, but it's illegal. It damages honest businesses, it costs taxpayers billions of dollars, and it leaves vulnerable workers unprotected. That's not compassion. So now I want to close on a little bit of a lighter note, because I'm encouraged. Because we already know that according to recent polling, over 50% of Americans stand with Republicans on this matter, and we're not alone. Mexican President Claudia Sheinbaum condemned the violent acts that took place during this weekend's protest in Los Angeles from those who were protesting against the recent immigration raids and ICE enforcement. Sheinbaum expressed strong disapproval of all forms of violence and encouraged the Mexican community to respond peacefully while respecting the lawful migration procedures. Now, why is she on the side of America? Because in 2018, tensions hit a boiling point in Tijuana, Mexico, as thousands of migrants from Central America arrived, sparking protests and chaos.
9: After a month-long journey, the caravan of migrants is finally at the U.S. border. Along the way, locals have offered them food and shelter, but now that they're in this border town of Tijuana, they say they can't handle the crowds, and they're at capacity. Overnight, a crisis at the border. The mayor of Tijuana requesting aid from the United Nations as nearly 5,000 Central American migrants wait to apply for asylum in the U.S. Fleeing violence and poverty, a group of migrants from Honduras waving flags and demanding to be let into the United States. The town's food and shelter pushed to the limits as migrant mothers and their children huddle under blankets just feet away from the edge of the U.S. border. All this as President Trump threatens to shut down the border.
10: We will close entry into the country for a period of time until we can get it under control.
11: For the entire border?
10: The whole border. I mean, the whole border.
9: The president not stopping there, raising the possibility of allowing U.S. troops to use lethal force.
10: They have to. They're going to use lethal force. I've given the okay. Yeah, if they have to. I hope they don't have to. But, you know, you're dealing with a minimum of 500 serious criminals. So I'm not going to let the military be taken advantage of. I have no choice. Do I want that to happen? Absolutely not.
12: Central America is also at the border right now trying to cross, but U.S. officials say that they don't have enough space to handle them. Danielle Nottingham has more on the battle.
13: Migrants from Central America woke up in Tijuana, Mexico, right by the U.S. border Monday. They camped out there overnight, many with young children, in hopes of being first in line to apply for asylum. Some took part in a prayer, saying they have faith the doors will open for them. The caravan had been traveling for a month. At one point, the group had swelled to around 1,000 people, but only about 200 made it to the border. Many are applying for protection because of violence in their home countries.
8: Over 300 protests chanted, Tijuana first! Sounds a lot like America first. While they waved their flags expressing hostility and even tossing water and beer cans at police during a standoff at a shelter housing 2,500 migrants. For 2,500 migrants, all of this broke out in Mexico. There were many locals who supported the migrants. They donated supplies, much like what you saw over here. Others were hostile, calling the migrants a cancer and a threat. Mexican officials, including Tijuana's mayor, called the surge an avalanche, expressing frustration. And their language echoed concerns over the scale and impact of migrants. So there you have it. While Mexican Americans, in most cases, those who are here legally, are protesting to keep those who are here illegally, they clearly were nowhere to be found when Mexico was rejecting migrants from their country. And that leads me to my final point. We don't have an immigration process issue. We have a lack of knowledge issue. We have young people who are unaware of their own biases, who have zero understanding of civics and history. Those who believe, particularly these young people, in compassionate politics simply because they haven't lived long enough to see the negative effects. You see, whether you like it or not, America was built on laws, order, and the rule of law, principles that protect us even today. The idea that we should abandon or reevaluate our borders because of historical wrongs oversimplifies the reality, and it ignores the importance of lawful enforcement. Because I truly believe in my heart that true compassion comes from enforcing the law and protecting our citizens, not turning a blind eye. So if you really care about America, if you want a safe, strong, and lawful nation, you need to understand these issues. And that enforcing our law isn't unkind. It's the compassionate thing to do. And in the end, our priority is to uphold the law, secure our borders, and ensure that we are a nation of laws built on a history of strength, promise, and shared responsibility. That's the conservative approach. And it's the one that respects the rule of law while working to keep America and Americans safe, to keep this country prosperous and free for all, as long as you do it the right way. Until next time, stay unafraid, stay unapologetic, and never stop seeking the truth.
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3: I'm Michelle Polino.
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3: Country music has claimed all top five slots of the all-genre Billboard Hot 100 chart for the first time in history. Thanks to Elle Langley and Morgan Wallen, who currently stand at number one on the singles and album charts, respectively. And to Taylor Swift's return to country for I Knew It, I Knew You. And newcomer Stella Lefty officially joining the ranks of hitmakers with her single Boston. Meantime, Langley's Choosing Texas, the biggest single of the year so far, maintains its number one perch on the chart. And its 16th history-making week at that position. Jelly Roll is going on hiatus. The country singer informed fans during his concert in Salt Lake City, Utah last week, saying, I'm fixing to take some time off and heal. The singer's tour break comes after he finalized his divorce from Bunny XO last month. That's Fox Country on Fox News.
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21: A very narrow confirmation. I'm Carmen Roberts, Fox News. The Senate voted early this morning to confirm President Trump's former personal attorney, Todd Blanche, to be the next attorney general.
22: The vote very tight, 50-49. The only senator not casting a ballot, Mitch McConnell, the former Senate Majority Leader, who's been out since the middle of June here. There were two Republican no's. Susan Collins, Republican of Maine, who has a tough reelection bid this fall. She announced her opposition a couple of days ago. And early Friday morning, you had Lisa Murkowski from Alaska, who also said she had met with Todd Blanche and just wasn't, committed to him at that stage. So this took it down to Bill Cassidy. He was the only person, the Republican senator from Louisiana, who was undecided on that side of the aisle, and he broke the logjam.
21: Fox's Chad Pergram on Capitol Hill. A pending agreement between Iran and Oman is not likely to fully reopen the Strait of Hormuz. Fox's Alex Hogan has more from Washington.
23: Vice President J.D. Vance appearing on Fox today. He says that the administration is talking with Iran about trying to maximize the amount of oil and gas coming out of the Strait of Hormuz.
24: We're in the middle of the game, and we're applying a whole host of tools, diplomatic, economic, military tools, to ensure that we get the best outcome for the American people. I feel quite confident we will get there, but we're still a bit in the middle of the game.
23: Today, Iran says that the deal with Oman on control of the Strait of Hormuz is close, but not there yet. Although today, the United Arab Emirates says that Iran hit another ship in that waterway, and Oman is condemning those attacks.
21: Meantime, satellite images show a leaking grounded oil tanker off Oman is sinking more, and it's been leaking and spreading oil quickly in recent days. And former President Biden's prostate cancer is getting worse. His son Hunter says his father's cancer has spread to his bones and is causing severe pain. 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
21: Ukrainian President Volodymyr Zelensky today denounced Russia's latest deadly attacks on Kyiv. He spoke as he visited Serbia, one of the few European countries that has maintained friendly relations with Moscow throughout the invasion. The overnight attacks on Kyiv and the surrounding area killed four people, including a child. Ukrainian forces struck back hitting Russian oil facilities. Investigators closed their probe into the deaths of nine skiers in Nevada.
0: The nine killed in a horrific avalanche near Lake Tahoe in February all died of asphyxiation after being buried beneath 5 to 6 feet of snow. A roughly 100-foot-wide wall of snow broke loose and raced down the mountain, burying all but two members of the 15-member backcountry group. Snow forecasters had issued dire warnings telling people to stay out of the backcountry because of avalanche danger. Chris DeMeo, Fox News.
21: Five of football's biggest stars take their place among the game's immortals this weekend in Canton, Ohio.
1: The Pro Football Hall of Fame's class of 2026 officially enshrined today as some of the NFL's all-time greats, including former New Orleans Saints Super Bowl winning quarterback Drew Brees, former Arizona Cardinals wide receiver Larry Fitzgerald, former Carolina Panthers linebacker Luke Kuechly, former San Francisco 49ers running back Roger Craig, and former Patriots and Colts kicker Adam Vinatieri, who won three Super Bowls in New England and another in Indianapolis, with each inductee receiving a bronze bust and delivering the Hall of Fame speech. The annual enshrinement caps Hall of Fame Week in Canton. Jeff Manasso, Fox News.
21: And about 700 people were trapped on a disabled train in sweltering heat for nearly 2 hours early today. Many were returning from a Chris Brown concert in New Jersey when that train lost power and air conditioning. Passengers reported smelling smoke before the train stopped. New York Fire Department says the incident was under control by 3 a.m. I'm Carmen Roberts, and this is Fox News.
2: I'm Michelle Polino. Slipknot guitarist Jim Root is speaking out after reports that bandmate Sid Wilson was fired from the group, according to TMZ. Wilson was notified Friday night that he was out after nearly three decades as the band's DJ and keyboardist. Root responded with a cryptic message on his Instagram story, writing in part, "Don't believe everything you read," adding, "Think, take a breath, sit with it for a while, maybe, just maybe, even wait until there's more information." Modest Mouse guitarist Simon O'Connor speaking out after being dropped from the band's upcoming tour following allegations that he sent inappropriate messages to a minor. O'Connor addressed the allegations in a Reddit post, according to Billboard, claiming he mistook the teen fan for a persistent online troll and apologizing for what he called his poor judgment. He also said he unequivocally opposes sexual behavior towards minors. That's Fox Rocks. I'm

0: enlightenment and empowerment. 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
1: Glenn Beck is on.
2: One of my favorite writers, investigators, is Annie Jacobson. I have so much respect for what she does. She does years of research on something, goes deeper than anybody I know, and lets the chips fall where they may, and then she can, and she's just an absolute pro at telling a great story. So the way she talks about it, after she's done all her investigation, she knows how to capture your attention and tell a great story. She just did a scenario on nuclear war. That was her last bestseller, and it was, holy cow, was that good. Especially if you listen to her. She has such a beautiful voice, and she's so dry and calm that when she's talking about things that are horrifying in such an almost detached sort of way, it makes it even more disturbing. But you can get through it. I started listening to her her new book, Biological War. I'm about halfway through it, and it is, I mean, it's riveting. And I knew it was going to be terrifying when, you know, back in the 90s, there was a guy who ran the Soviet Biological Warfare Department, and he was terrifying. And I did an interview with him. He wrote a book. I can't remember what it was called. And his name is Ken Albeck or something like that. And he defected. And he wrote a book about what the difference is between Russia and the United States and what he had experienced in Russia, where they were looking to kill people in these horrible experiments that they did. She went even further on this because she was quoting him, and went even further than he went. And then she gets into a horrifying scenario of what a real outbreak looks like. This is so important today because Fauci is pleading the fifth. And think what you want about COVID and the masks and everything else. We know, because we have the evidence now, that there was at least a cover-up. There's no real solid, absolute proof that it came from the Wuhan lab. But I think the evidence is so strong that it's at least the most likely scenario. And the fact that we may have been involved in that. What else are we doing? What else is the United States or other countries working on? How bad are these labs? This just seems like we're on a suicidal path, and no one's going to pay a price for what just happened. And more importantly, we're never really going to know the truth about what happened. Annie Jacobson joins me in 60 seconds. 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
2: Okay, Annie, welcome to the program.
4: Thank you so much for having me, and thank you for that lovely introduction.
2: Terrifying. Why do you do this? How did you come out? I was listening to the book last night, and I'm like, what part of you makes you look for the darkest, most terrifying things and then expose them?
5: Is this what you planned on doing with your life at some point? Why did you choose this?
4: I'm a national security reporter who writes about war and weapons, and my first six books were written in the past tense. And these two books, Nuclear War, a Scenario, and Biological War, a Scenario, look at the future based on hypothetical Pentagon war games. And yes, they are terrifying, but, you know, I say that right in the author's note. In the beginning, it ends in dystopia. But at the same time, you can look at the book as a cautionary tale.
2: So here's the problem. You know, I was just talking about Fauci and pleading the fifth. I really would like to see the guy go to jail if the evidence could be proven in the court of law. However, I just want the truth. And we have to have standards. Because if we were involved in something, mistakes were made, we have to know those things. People have to pay a price, or the next time it will just be worse.
4: Absolutely.
2: What are your thoughts on this? And did this play a role? Did COVID play a role in you writing this book at all?
4: Everyone I interviewed had an opinion about COVID, specifically about, you know, the lab leak at Wuhan. But I left it out of the book for a very particular reason, because I wanted readers to be able to come to their own conclusions, whatever their preconceptions may be. And I do think people think and look differently at COVID after they read the book. That's the feedback I've gotten so far. The book just published yesterday. But, you know, absolutely right. COVID could have been, on top of all the horrors that it was, it could exist for us as a nation as a terrific example of, you know, what might happen, what could happen. And instead, it's left this fractured society with people absolutely digging their heels in about their beliefs. Not everyone, but a large portion of America, I think. And
2: I think more important than just what they believe, the trust is gone. It's just gone. If an outbreak happened today, half of the country would not believe Donald Trump. If it was Joe Biden or Kamala Harris, half of the country would not believe her. And there's so many people now that no matter who's in the office, they don't trust the science because they couldn't admit any mistakes. Anywhere along the, I would have so much sympathy for people who made mistakes and then said, I made this horrible mistake. I thought at this time, because I think the people's intent at the very beginning was this could be really bad. We got to do everything we can. But then there came a time to where, I don't know what the motivation was, but let's just call them all these horrible mistakes. And they never admitted it. So we've lost the trust.
4: Yeah, there's so much uncertainty when you're talking about bio. You know, you've said you've gotten halfway through the book. Well, it doesn't end well. I think what people really be surprised to learn about is, you know, COVID had a case fatality rate of 1%. 1%, 1 in 100 people die. There are genetically modified pathogens out there that have 100%. Case fatality rate. Everybody dies. And I show readers what the government has planned for that kind of event. And when you see what exists on the books, you know, I take the readers from outbreak to anarchy in 6 days. Anarchy. And then you learn what happens after anarchy. And so, again, I really hope that the takeaway from this is not panic, it's pressure. Because when people read this book, which is all based on sources telling me, I'm talking about presidential advisors saying, okay, yep, this is actually what we do. They will say, whoa, like we've got to drop the rock on those other issues and really focus on what people are supposed to do, what people can do. But you're absolutely right that there has to be a kind of accountability for it, because no one likes to be misled. And whatever you say about the lab leak, whatever you fall, you absolutely know now that public health officials were not being honest.
2: Honest.
4: That doesn't work in my family. It shouldn't work in the government.
2: No. So Annie, you're writing this, and I've been watching you for the last couple of months, and you know, really since we spoke last time, right after the last book, I've been watching you and seeing your reaction to pathogens and biological weapons or biological problems. How convinced are you that we are near something, and near something not like the Spanish flu, but from an accident in one of these labs?
4: Mm-hmm. You know, case in point, I mean, accidents are listed in Defense Department nomenclature as having the same plan go into effect as an attack. And that's the only wargaming I know that considers that. I mean, a nuclear accident is going to be dealt with entirely differently because it's going to have entirely different consequences than a nuclear attack. Biological is actually called biological incident or attack. So a lab leak 100% is as deadly as an attack. Because the pathogen, if it's airborne, the weapon system is the human lung set.
2: So shouldn't what this, you know, this gain of function research, we are just suicidal. All of this stuff that is out there already sitting deep in a lab. I understand if we're looking for, you know, cures for these weapons, but I just don't know. It feels as though we have crossed a point to where we're almost insane and will appear to be suicidal at some point down the road. You can't use any of these biological weapons. It's all against the law since Nixon. But how many countries are still doing this stuff?
4: Well, for starters, look at the labs. So there are 110 BSL-4 labs around the world. That's the maximum containment lab. And BSL-3, by the way, is just right below that. You can work with plague, hantavirus, anthrax, rabies in a BSL-3 lab. And there are 3,500 of those labs around the world. And so the idea of an accident is, you know, we're just right at that precipice. You mentioned about like suicide. I quote, there was the existential sort of philosopher, Nick Bostrom, spoke, God, it's 10 years ago now, about AI maybe being humans' last great invention. And I echo him, only I say that about genetic modification of germs. That could very well be 21st century humans' last invention.
2: You know, when you actually know why Elon Musk wants to go to Mars, it makes more sense. You know, he wants to get off before AI and the singularity happen because he's like, otherwise man may not exist. You know, we don't know what's coming our way. The same thing with biological weapons. You know, we don't have a seed vault for the human race. We screw this up. There's no seed vault. And that, I think that's what Elon Musk is trying to do with Mars to some degree. Let me take a 1 minute break, Annie, and then I want you to just set the scene, for this war game narrative, and take us through it. We'll do that in 60 seconds.
6: You're going to be thinking about that for a couple minutes, huh? Glenn Beck will be right back.

0: Though the headlines might change, the threats facing Israel remain. While much of the world has moved on to the next story, Israeli families continue living with the reality of terrorism and uncertainty and recovery. 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That's PrayIFCJ.org. 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Why do you give away the ending?
1: That's the only ending, Glenn. That is the only ending with a genetically modified pathogen to be airborne among the population. You might as well know that right off the bat. I mean, Tom Cruise is not coming to save the day. Mm.
0: You sure? Give me just a sliver of
1: that.
0: But,
1: you know, I think you and I have spoken about this before when we were talking nuclear, that I really love the phrase, you can't fix what you can't face, because what it also means is you can fix what you're willing to face. And so when you have a bit of knowledge about these subjects that are so terrifying, then you can arm yourself with the correct information. You can understand when a mask would be appropriate and when it isn't. You can understand, you know, when the hantavirus outbreak happened, for example, in May, and everyone was all worried about it, well, that was a legitimate fear because there is a strain that is airborne. When it proved not to be that airborne strain, you could take different measures. People don't know, so they go to an alternative narrative. How could you not?
0: All right, so take us through the scenario that you lay out in the book. We got about 5 minutes here. Lay out the beginning of the scenario.
1: I tie everything to either something has happened in the past or, you know, things that Defense Department games out in the future. So you have an outbreak at a BSL-4 lab in Siberia, in Russia, because Russia still has a bioweapons program in violation of the treaty. Very quickly, you got airborne, you got travelers, hunters, international businessmen in that area of Novosibirsk get on planes and they go to every continent but Antarctica. There you have it. It's spread. And once it's spread, it's too late. I show what the Defense Department, what the intelligence community is doing, you know, gangbusters to try to understand what this pathogen is, because until you know what something is, how do you try and defeat it? And very quickly it arrives in the United States, and then I show readers the plans in place that the president has, that the Biodefense Council has. And most interestingly to me was understanding that it's a bureaucratic nightmare, meaning you don't have the Defense Department in charge, who essentially are kind of like, go to it, get it done. Say what you will about the DOD, but that's what they do. You've got HHS in charge. You've got CDC, who reports to HHS. You've got FEMA. You've got DHS. You've got all these organizations sitting around the White House trying to organize themselves, their thoughts, and their plans. And it all moves very quickly. And by the time they decide what they can do, and by the time that USAMRID, the DOD's only BSL-4 lab at Fort Detrick, is able to identify the pathogen, in my book, as pneumonic plague, one of the scariest to all public health officials' pathogens, with 100% death rate, by the time they know that, it's too late.
0: How many BSL-4 labs have that pathogen?
1: Plague is, I mean, plague, Glenn, think about it. The bubonic plague of the 14th century, there are history books written about this. And I quote survivors, what they said happened to people. It's, you know, and everyone thinks, oh, bubonic plague is a thing of the past because, you know, Yersinia pestis, that's the germ. Antibiotics will kill that germ. Well, not anymore when you're talking about genetic modifications. One of the things that gain of function does, it makes pathogens more virulent, it makes them more transmissible, and it makes them able to defeat existing vaccines or antibiotics. And so if there is no cure, you just have mass death, you have anarchy, you have insurrection, and I show readers, I'm not going to spoiler alert because I want you to experience this, but what happens after the Insurrection Act is declared is a classified plan called the Devolution Plan, and I was able to get Obama's former FEMA director, Craig Fugate, to take me, and I take readers up to the edge of what can legally be known about that plan, where all the government goes off to secret bunkers called hot sites, cold sites, and warm sites. So let that stew in your imagination when you finish my book. Thank you very much.
2: I hate you so much.
0: I want to leave the program right now and go read the rest of the book. Can you give us something? Because when you describe the guy on the plane, oh my gosh, how quickly he is devolving, and how it is everywhere on that plane. And it's just one guy. It's a little terrifying.
1: Yeah.
0: Go ahead.
1: I cannot forget this. In your intro, you mentioned Ken Allebeck, and he was one of the Soviet defectors, and there were a number of them. And I interviewed their CIA handlers book and learned a lot more. And I interviewed one of the world's experts on plague at USAMRIID, at the DOD's BSL-4 lab, who told me what Allebeck was really doing and his team in the Cold War, in the Soviet bioweapons program. Never reported before. They were inserting, through gain of function, genetic modification, they were inserting the gene, this is what you're referring to, the traveler on the plane, the gene for euphoria. That's dark.
0: Really dark. We're going to come back and we'll talk some more, because I want to spend some time on Ken and why he defected in the end and what he experienced and some of the stuff that he did that I didn't know.
3: Glenn Beck will be back.
0: Food security should never depend on perfect weather, flawless supply chains, or fully stocked grocery shelves. Extreme weather and drought hits crops, transportation and supply chains disruptions, and they can slow deliveries. Livestock disease can put added pressure on our country's meat supply. All of these things are happening. How much confidence do you have in our government to help you in a time of crisis? 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
13: To the left of Kennesaw on a map, if that helps.
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15: This way I'm pointing. So.
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16: 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It's to the left of Kennesaw.
14: Have you ever...
16: You mean to the west?
14: 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Aw, man. It's to the left of Kennesaw.
16: Can't tell you how many times I've said that to my wife. Just go south on 400, yeah. Exit, and head east. And she's like, what do you mean?
15: Exactly. Tell her to turn right next time.
14: That's right. And right, she'll know exactly.
16: No, that would not be to the right when you're heading south.
14: 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Fine, just let it go. I won't embarrass him anymore, man. It's not time to pile on the child. You know? Sorry, man. You'll get it. You'll get it. You'll get it. It's fine. Go home and tell your daddy.
16: I turned right like you said. No, you didn't.
14: But, yeah, go home and tell your daddy you don't know how to read that. And then tell me how to change a tire. And he's going to feel like the biggest disappointment ever.
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16: How are you pleading the fifth?
14: Oh, yeah, because we don't know what you're pleading the fifth to. Right?
16: What is the part to plead to?
14: And that's what I'm saying. That's what I was actually trying to say. Like, you don't even have something that you need to plead the fifth to because there's no crime.
16: I gave the example earlier. If Tug Cowart had run, let's say, a Ponzi scheme and was federally prosecuted, if he went in front of any sort of congressional hearing and was asked about that Ponzi scheme, he cannot plead the fifth if he received a presidential pardon for it. He has to be forthcoming with the information that pardon applied to. So he is actually in a situation where he's pleading the fifth. So it causes a conundrum of like, what was your pardon for?
14: Yeah, what are you pleading the fifth for if there's no crime?
16: If there's no crime, if your pardon is so large that you would be compelled to talk about whatever they're asking, but you are basically acting like your pardon doesn't apply to any of it because you're pleading the fifth.
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17: Saving you money, I'm Hillary Barsky. Fidelity Investments releasing its annual estimate of retiree health care costs, which showed a 7.5% increase from a year ago. The report estimates that a 65-year-old who retires in 2026 can expect to spend on average over $185,000 on health care and medical expenses throughout their retirement. Saving for health care requires a calculated approach, some things you might consider using a health savings account. An HSA is one of the most powerful tools for retirement medical expenses because it offers a triple tax advantage, unlike a flexible spending account. HSA funds roll over from year to year, and once you reach age 65, you can withdraw medical expenses penalty-free for any purpose. Many pre-retirees mistakenly believe that Medicare is entirely free and covers all health expenses, and that is not the case, so you need to be aware of those costs. Saving you money, Hillary Barsky, Fox News.
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18: There isn't one state, and there's not one demographic. 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

0: Annie Jacobson is one of my favorite writers, and next to Ray Porter, the best narrator of any book. She is the author of Nuclear War, a scenario, which is a must-have, Area 51, Operation Paperclip, which is amazing, and a whole bunch of other books. Her latest is A Biological War, a Scenario. It is a companion to Nuclear War, and it is terrifying. And Annie, you say in your book that we can mitigate the devastation, and I want to get into that here in a second. But I want you to tell people the story about what Ken, I can't remember how to say his last name, Alabek? Is that?
1: Yeah, exactly. Yep.
0: Yeah. Okay, Ken Alabek. What he was made in charge after there was an accident in the lab. He was put in charge of the their biological weapons in the Soviet Union when it was still the Soviet Union. He later defects, comes over here to the United States and starts telling us and helping us on different things. But can you explain the scenario that I was not aware of the mental institution, in air quotes?
1: That's a crazy detail that came. I got access to the journals of the originator of the super plague weapon program in Russia, a guy called Igor Domorodsky. And, you know, I love you comb through all this information and you find something that just kind of sums up the situation. And that was that they had a facility where they were working on plague south of Moscow in a town called Oblensk. It was like a tiny village. But they were so paranoid. This is in the 70s and 80s. They were so paranoid that the U.S. government was spying on them from space that they disguised the institute to be a mental institution. They even went so far as to hire actors who would wear pajamas and stand out there, sometimes in the snow, and play volleyball.
0: And they are looking for something that is going to kill everyone. And were they ever testing these out on people?
1: I mean, that is a dark question, and we don't know that. I mean, it was alluded to me that totalitarian countries have a different set of principles, if you will, about testing, you know, drugs, essentially, weapons. But, you know, their program that the Soviets were working on, they called it, this is actually Alabek's quote, I believe, their Manhattan Project. But even darker, their plan, he said, was to kill all the people in America and the West and leave the infrastructure intact. And so you have this image of these, like, Soviet soldiers marching in with their high-stepping boots.

0: all going to die too.
1: Yeah, it's just the basic concept of blowback that all of us in the 21st century are really clear about because how quickly we can travel around the world. But think about it, back in the 70s and the 80s when the first genetic modifications were going on. So, you know, you really have to think seriously about where we are now with things like CRISPR in terms of what can be done. But back in the day in sort of genetic modification 101, the Soviet Union was behind the wall. They did have this idea that they were the fortress on the hill.
0: Okay, so you talk about mitigating the devastation. I know Obama tried to stop it, and that's the thing that Fauci just worked around, I feel. Trump is saying he's going to put policies to stop all of this testing. How convinced are you that that Trump or anybody could put in policies that will stop this gain of function research?
1: You absolutely have to. I mean, that's one of the things I write in the end of the book. You know, in the acknowledgments, I say the point is not necessarily panic, it's pressure. Pressure to do exactly what you're talking about, where you have to have agreements with other governments that this kind of dangerous research, gain of function.
0: But Annie, it's not even having an agreement with another country. We saw Fauci goes against Barack Obama. It's the arrogance of these people that say, no, I'm on a mission. This is really important. I know science more than you do. We have to do this. And I don't care what you say. We'll just find a way to do it. That's in our own country. If we can't stop it here, how do we ever stop it in other countries?
1: I believe you're absolutely right. And you have to sort of, that's where you have to have the reckoning where you say, look, you know, however you're going to frame your apology, you know, but I do want to say, okay, biological weapons are illegal, but there is a carve out for prophylactic purpose. And so that's always what people who are pro gain of function, like Fauci, will say. Say we are just doing this so we can defend against it if you guys do it. And it's an obvious catch-22, and many people that I know that believe gain of function is just a euphemism for biological weapons engineering stand on the opposite side of the aisle where they're like, you can't call that a carve out. Call it what it is. But either way, you got to have your sort of reckoning about what cannot be done. And then you have to have agreements. And so that pressure, I think, comes from transparency to enforce the Biological Weapons Convention Treaty. It is not enforceable right now. That's from like the top State Department officials I spoke with.
0: Annie, nobody was building these pipelines to cut off, Strait of Hormuz choke point until we're at war and everybody is, you know, paying $6, $7, $8 a gallon in gasoline. Then everybody's like, we should build these pipelines. They're not going to do this stuff until, you know, it's too late. If anything should have shocked the world into it, it should have been COVID. Look at what happened to our society and to our planet and to our children. We have forever changed because of that. And I don't see anything changing. I don't see anybody willing to even say, to get beyond, it's Donald Trump's fault, it's Joe Biden's fault. I don't care. I don't see anybody who's actually trying to say, let's solve this problem so we, our children, aren't wiped off the face of the earth.
1: I agree with you that it seems like an intractable problem. But, you know, anyone who knows me personally knows that even though I write these very dark dystopian scenarios, I am an eternal optimist. I'm the mother of two boys. And, you know, I just have to believe that something can be done and must be done. And so it's a bit of your intro where you were talking about why wasn't COVID a cautionary tale for us? Why haven't we learned from it? And you could say, call me, you know, a Pollyanna, it's never too late to learn from the past.
0: Yeah. Well, I hope, and I hope that your book, it does as well as nuclear war did. Cause I have to tell you, I don't think, you know, we're in a generation now that did not grow up in the Cold War. So they have no idea what nuclear war is, and it is much worse now than it was back then. I mean, it was bad then, but the

0: weapons that we have now. I mean, it's just, it's horrific what we can, what can be done. But so far, everybody who has a nuclear weapon, understands MAD, mutually assured destruction. And so nobody's willing to do it. It's worked for a while. I don't know if you're not proposing that this is going to be used by some country unless it's a rogue nation. This is really, you're worried about an accident, aren't you?
1: Precisely. And that's exactly why the scenario inciting incident is a lab leak. It's an accident at a BSL-4 lab.
0: How likely is this to happen, you know, in 10 years, 20 years?
1: If you subscribe to the idea that the Wuhan situation was a lab leak, it has already happened.
0: How many of these labs? I mean, I trust an American, you know, level four containment system as much as you can. I know accidents can happen there, but how many of these countries? We have them in Ukraine. I mean, how many of these countries are unstable or sloppy or like Wuhan?
1: Well, you're right in worrying about this. I mean, I threw out the numbers earlier, 110 BSL-4 labs, 3,500 BSL-3 labs. But you know what's fascinating in a terrifying way? Those numbers are not from any government organization, because there is no government organization, either in America or internationally, that tracks and monitors the BSL 3 and 4 labs. None. These statistics come to us from academics and scientists who work tirelessly to get that information out to the public, to which most people pay attention.
0: How will we know? I mean, because the problem in this time when it comes is we don't have trust for the government or science or doctors or anybody else. And if it's one of these really bad ones, I mean, you have a week. How will we know what's real and what's hype?
1: In all Defense Department biological wargaming I looked at that includes incidents or accidents, a common phrase that I came across, which is so disquieting, is that fear of infection is the real secondary effect that kicks in and causes the anarchy and insurrection that almost certainly will take hold. Fear of infection. And that has to do with the fact that, precisely as you say, if public health officials aren't trusted to say, this is how you can be infected, this is the degree of contagion, this is the degree of virulence, all of those kind of basic science ideas that all of us should know. They're not that complex. I make them very simple in the book to understand. If you don't trust people that are in charge, then that fear of infection is going to absolutely take hold.
0: But you must have a government, when they know that it's really bad, you must have voices in the room that says, you can't tell the American people this, they will panic, and then we can't get things done that we have to get done to protect the continuance of government, right? So, I mean...
1: Absolutely, and that's exactly what happens, and that's why that devolution plan is in place. When you read about it, I think the outcome for readers is probably like, okay, if they spend this much money and time planning for that, how about we spend some money and time planning for the rest of us?
0: Unbelievable. Unbelievable. Annie, thank you. It's always a delight to, I mean, no, it's not a delight. It is always fascinating to have you on, and you're really one of my favorite reporters and writers and human beings. I just so appreciate everything that you have done in the past and will continue to do, I'm sure. Thank you.
1: Thank you for having me on.
0: You bet. Annie Jacobson, Biological War, A Scenario. I am three chapters in, I think. And it is riveting. And now that I know what she said, I have to tell you, I'm going to leave the show today and, just listen to the book. Her first one that I read or listened to on this scenario, series she's doing is Nuclear War. And it was, did you ever listen to it, Jason?
2: I didn't, but I saw the Netflix show that I think was based off of her book.
0: Oh, you should listen. Ooh. She is, the way she narrates, she almost sounds detached. You know what I mean? Her voice is just so good, and she reads it all detached. So it's just the cold, hard facts. And so She's not reading for excitement. She's just reading it cold, and it makes it so terrifying because it's just the facts. Anyway, Annie Jacobson, Biological War. Get it. Download it now. All right, back in just a second.
3: Well, now that you've got that mental picture in your head, Glenn Beck will be right back.
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12: I'm Michelle Polino. Slipknot guitarist Jim Root is speaking out after reports that bandmate Sid Wilson was fired from the group, according to TMZ. Wilson was notified Friday night that he was out after nearly three decades as the band's DJ and keyboardist. Root responded with a cryptic message on his Instagram story, writing in part, "Don't believe everything you read," adding, "Think, take a breath, sit with it for a while, maybe, just maybe, even wait until there's more information." Modest Mouse guitarist Simon O'Connor speaking out after being dropped from the band's upcoming tour following allegations that he sent inappropriate messages to a minor. O'Connor addressed the allegations in a Reddit post, according to Billboard, claiming he mistook the teen fan for a persistent online troll and apologizing for what he called his poor judgment. He also said he unequivocally opposes sexual behavior towards minors. That's Fox Rocks on Fox.
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14: How are you pleading the fifth?
15: Because we don't know what you're pleading the fifth to. Right?
14: What is the part to plead to?
15: And that's what I'm saying. That's what I was actually trying to say. Like, you don't even have something that you need to plead the fifth to because there's no crime.
14: I gave the example earlier. If Tug Cowart had run, let's say, a Ponzi scheme and was federally prosecuted, if he went in front of any sort of congressional hearing and was asked about that Ponzi scheme, he cannot plead the fifth. If he received a presidential pardon for it, he has to be forthcoming with the information that pardon applied to. So he is actually in a situation where he's pleading the fifth. So it causes a conundrum of like, what was your pardon for?
15: Yeah, what are you pleading the fifth for if there's no crime?
14: If there's no crime, if your pardon is so large that you would be compelled to talk about whatever they're asking, but you are basically acting like your pardon doesn't apply to any of it because you're pleading the fifth.
13: The Morning Extra, 6 to 10 a.m. on Extra 106.3 and the Extra app. It's Fox Wheels.
16: President Trump recently announcing a fast-track program and new job opportunities by streaming CDL licensing for veterans.
17: Any American who has driven a heavy truck for our military will automatically be eligible for a commercial driver's license.
11: and it's good paying jobs too.
16: The Freedom Haulers Initiative, in cooperation with the Departments of Transportation and Veterans Affairs, waives the CDL road skills test, allowing veterans to avoid duplicating training they've received in the military. Some veterans may also qualify for a waiver of the written knowledge test, and veterans without heavy truck experience will also be fast-tracked with expedited training. The president saying so far that 34 states have joined the Freedom Haulers program that he says will also improve highway safety by removing illegal immigrant truckers from America's roadways. That's Fox Wheels. I'm Jeff Manasso, Fox News.

0: You know, I was going to talk about a story that's coming out of California, but Jason was just talking about it. He said, I don't understand. As a Texan now in the Mountain West, I don't understand what's happening in California with the coyotes.
1: West Hollywood, a pack of coyotes has taken over abandoned West Hollywood complex. They got photos of these coyotes everywhere. The people are wondering, what do we do? Well, what do we do? They're running us out of this area.
0: Right here. This is the answer.
1: Right.
0: That's the answer.
1: California.
0: California. You kill them. They're coyotes. And I said earlier, I said to Jason when we were talking about this off air, I said, you know what? I guarantee you they're going to coexist with these coyotes. And?
1: They have an 18-page slide called Coyote Management and Coexistence
0: and
1: Plan.
0: Coexistence with coyotes. Californians, you deserve to be eaten by coyotes. You are just so... Stop the insanity, please. I know there's so many people who love us in California, and they're like, it's not my fault. I know we're surrounded. Maybe the coyotes are a good thing. Maybe it just will eat the people who are like, they just look cute. Let me hug that coyote. Maybe you just let him eat him. You know what I mean? But Darwin, one less dope to deal with. Welcome to Hollywood. Welcome to California. Coyotes, come across my property line. I know who you are, and we kill you. 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

0: Negotiations with Iran are ongoing this weekend. I'm Ann Carrick, Fox News. The goal, reopen the Strait of Hormuz. Fox's Alex Hogan reports.
1: President Trump says he is personally involved in these talks with Iran. We are hearing from U.S. officials that they expect that we could have a deal soon, although Vice President J.D. Vance appeared on Fox today, and he says the administration is not there yet. Back here at home, a big win for the president overnight. The Republican-led Senate voted 50-49, confirming Todd Blanch, Trump's former personal attorney, as attorney general. He was opposed by two Republicans and every Democrat. Blanch said he was grateful for senators working late and, quote, deeply honored by the trust and confidence President Trump has placed in me.
0: The U.S. is maintaining a naval blockade of Iranian ports, giving Washington additional leverage in the talks. Moscow launches a series of deadly overnight strikes in Kyiv. President Zelensky is urging allies to ramp up pressure on Vladimir Putin as U.S. senators pass sweeping sanctions on Moscow. Fox's Stephanie Bennett in London.
2: Four people were killed in that strike, including a child, as Russia unleashes another lethal set of strikes across the country. Several others were also injured. Now, President Vladimir Zelensky says two grandparents and their three-year-old grandson were killed after those drones destroyed their home just north of Kyiv. The child's parents, his brother, and a neighbor ran to help, but they were injured after a second strike. Meanwhile, Ukraine continues to target Russia's oil refineries, causing fuel shortages. Several injured there. President Zelensky is visiting Serbia right now, a country that has maintained friendly relations with Russia. Both countries discussed seeking EU membership and pledged closer economic ties.
0: Two crew members battling the Widemouth 2 fire in Utah were killed in Friday's helicopter crash. News of the deaths announced today by the National Wildfire Interagency Fire Center. Both were on contract with U.S. Forest Service. 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
0: Overnight, the Senate confirmed Todd Blanch as Attorney General. More details from Fox's Madeline Rivera.
1: The Senate is leaving town for August recess with two major items off their checklist. One of the big ones, Acting Attorney General Todd Blanch, whose nomination once appeared to be doomed, is set to take the helm as the country's top law enforcement official. His narrow confirmation comes after Senator Bill Cassidy backed him, and it was a key vote after Republicans Susan Collins and Lisa Murkowski sided with Democrats to oppose him.
5: On this vote, the yeas are 50, the nays are 49. The nomination is confirmed.
1: Blanch is reacting, saying, I am deeply honored by the trust and confidence President Trump has placed in me to lead the Department of Justice as our great nation's 88th Attorney General.
0: The Senate also advanced the bipartisan interim spending bill to avoid a government shutdown in the fall. President Trump keeps pushing the Senate to pass the Save America Act, which would require both photo ID to vote in federal elections and proof of citizenship to register. Senators, of course, left Washington for their summer recess without passing the measure. Vice President J.D. Vance on Fox.
6: The president's priority right now is to get the Save America Act passed. I think it's absurd that we're the most advanced democracy in the entire world, and yet we don't have voter ID. That really has to change.
0: Democrats oppose the Save America Act, claiming its voter ID and citizenship document requirements could make it harder for eligible Americans to register and vote. The requirements are similar to those needed for a real ID or verified driver's license. Former U.S. President Joe Biden's prostate cancer has metastasized, spread to his bones, and is causing him pain, according to his son Hunter Biden. The former president continues to speak out on public issues and plans to publish a memoir after the midterms. He revealed his cancer diagnosis in May of last year, less than 4 months after leaving the White House. I'm Ann Carrick, and this is Fox News.
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0: 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What you need to know before Gemini takes over for good. Plus, your tech questions answered. What's going on? I'm Rich DeMiro, and this is Rich on Tech. This is the show where I talk about the stuff I think you should know about. It's also the place where I answer your questions about technology. I believe that tech should be interesting, useful, and fun. Let's open up those phone lines. 888-RICH-101. That's 888-742-4101. Give me a call if you have a tech question, you need some advice, or you want to share something interesting you've discovered in the world of technology. You can also send me an email. Just go to richontech.tv and hit contact. All right, guests on the show today, we're going to talk about those recent cyber attacks targeting U.S. water systems. Later in the show, we've got Tom Kemp. He is the executive director of the California Privacy Protection Agency. He's going to give an update on California's new drop system that lets residents delete their personal information from hundreds of data brokers for free. And then later in the show, we've got InstaWorks head of robotics talking about how people, gig workers, are getting paid to record their everyday tasks to help train the next generation of AI-powered robots. That is wild. Well, I hope you are having a fantastic week. Thank you for listening. Thank you for being here. I am doing great myself. Thanks for asking. Oh, wait, you can't ask. But I'll tell you anyway. Why not? My mom's been in town, so, you know, it's always a little tricky when you have house guests because everything is just kind of tossed up into the air. You're doing things a little bit differently. You're out of your routine. I think that's probably good for most of us to get out of our stale routines. So, yeah, we've been going out a lot. We've been doing sightseeing. We've been eating at different places, eating out on nights. We don't typically do that. So yes, but it's been a lot of fun. My mom did choose some of the music for today's show, in case you're wondering. But one thing I love about my mom is that she will tell you how it is when it comes to technology. So I have all this stuff I'm testing around the house. And my mom will just give me her straight up opinion on it. Not just that, but also getting her opinion. So I went through all the stories on today's show with her. And I said, do you think I should talk about this stuff? And she gave me a yes or no. And I thought it was great because I was like, okay, well, I was thinking that too. So it's really nice. This show is all about the average tech person, right? It is, you know, people that are into tech like it, but people that are not into tech like it because it's for everyone. We're all dealing with this stuff. We all have a smartphone. We all have a computer. We all have a tablet. We all have streaming services. We all have different things that we have to deal with on a daily basis that is tech related. And we're not all experts in it. Not even myself. I don't call myself a tech expert. I am actually a tech enthusiast. As you know, when you call in and I don't have the answers to all your questions, you learn that real fast. But I'm learning this stuff just like you are, but I'm digesting it on a daily basis. Let's start with the first big story of the week. You know, it's a big deal when Microsoft is putting out a blog post talking about this. Hackers are targeting hotel Wi-Fi users. And I love the name of this campaign. It's called Captive Crunch. You know, like the breakfast cereal we used to love as kids. They say it's been active since at least May 2026. Hackers are basically compromising the actual systems that serve up those Wi-Fi login pages at hotels and conference centers. And the hackers are tied to a group called Midnight Blizzard. You gotta love these names. The Russian group, also known as APT-29 or Cozy Bear. I mean, it all sounds so fun, but it's not. We got to be worried about this stuff. So here's the deal. You go to a hotel, you go to log on to the Wi-Fi. The Wi-Fi login page actually looks real. But the hackers, Microsoft says, have compromised the systems that run those sign-in pages. And then they manipulate where your traffic goes. They're actually redirecting you to a different login page. And it might look like a Microsoft login. It might look like a browser update, a Windows repair page, or some sort of security prompt. But here's the thing. You log in, and then it says, oh, you actually need to do an update to get on this network. you need to do a software update, you have to install a certificate, there's some sort of troubleshooting tool. One of the screenshots they showed was a Gmail page with all kinds of instructions on different keystrokes to press on your computer. Don't do it. If you do that, you will get malware on your computer. And this one they call, one of them that they found is called Cornflake. Why is this all breakfast related? What's going, someone hungry with these hackers? Why is everything breakfast related? Cornflake can steal passwords and files, log your keystrokes, take screenshots, and even access the microphone and camera on your computer. Another tool that they might install on your computer can steal your browser cookies, which means they might be able to log into websites that you're already on. They can look at your saved passwords and your tokens for Microsoft 365. And that means that they can get onto your accounts without actually logging in, because they're just taking the credentials that are stored on your browser that say, oh yeah, Rich has been here before. That's fine. You can let him in without a login. That's what that means. Microsoft has seen compromised hospitality networks in several countries, including hotels, conference centers, and other shared venues. Corporate and government travelers appear to be especially valuable targets, but this is really for anyone. So the best advice, number one, yes, you can still use hotel Wi-Fi. You don't have to be scared of it. You don't have to be worried about it, but you do need to use your spidey senses. And when you log on, if it's asking you to install something or do something a little bit different than just getting you on the network, that's when you say, I'm not doing that. Now, if you really want to be safe, or you're doing anything sensitive, right? Like if you're doing banking, you are some sort of government official, you are logging onto a super secure system for your work, use your phone's hotspot or your cellular data when you can. They also specifically recommend any sort of cellular connection on your phone or an eSIM or a mobile hotspot. And those are all good things to use in general if you're on hotel Wi-Fi and you don't trust it. Like, I use hotel Wi-Fi, but most of the time these days, a lot of the times, I'm just bypassing it. I'm just using my hotspot. I increase the hotspot allowance on my plan, and it's just easier because you can have, if you have an Android, you can actually use that as a mobile Wi-Fi hotspot router. So if you have a Samsung phone or a Pixel phone or any sort of Android, you can connect once and all your devices can connect to that as well. Okay. So that is a little bit more advanced. You can connect to a cellular Wi-Fi connection and then use that as your router. But I'm saying also you can just connect all your devices to your phone once, and then you don't have to like go through and connect each one to Wi-Fi again because they already recognize your phone. Now, if you're like, Rich, I use a VPN, I'm good. Okay, well, the VPN may protect you once you're online, but it doesn't necessarily help you when you get to that hotel login page that tells you to do something a little bit nefarious. So you can still use a VPN, and I still think those are great, especially if you want to kind of privatize your traffic and give you one more step of protection, but I don't think it's the end all. Just because you're using it does not mean you're necessarily safe. I would say multi-factor authentication, two-factor authentication definitely makes for safety and security stronger, for sure. Just be aware, if the website itself is asking you for your Microsoft authentication code, that's another red flag. So again, think about what you're doing on the Wi-Fi system. Think about what the Wi-Fi network is asking you to do. If it's asking you to download software, definitely run as far as you can. And I've connected to a lot of Wi-Fi pages in my lifetime. So have you. You understand the difference between one that's just saying, okay, log in, and one that's just saying, okay, let me download some software to your computer to make it work better. Do not do that. The other thing I noticed over in Europe, and some systems are a little bit, you know, it depends where you log in. Sometimes when you're logging into Wi-Fi, it's just one click and it's like, okay, you're connected. Other times it will ask you for some sort of identification. Like over in Europe, it wanted every Wi-Fi network I connected to was asking for like an email address, date of birth, all kinds of personal information. And so, again, when you're doing that, I would also go a step further and use some sort of, I'm not saying it has to be fake, but maybe like an email alias. Don't use your real email address because you don't need whatever restaurant you connected to emailing you for the rest of time because you connected to their Wi-Fi for 20 minutes. So again, beware of hotel Wi-Fi, public Wi-Fi. Always be on guard. Even if there's not an active breach or an active system hack, just be aware in general. Practice safe cybersecurity and you should be good to go. 888-RICH-101, 888-742-4101. We've got so much to talk about on the show. I'm going to get to those NFL Sunday ticket discounts. We got to talk about Google Assistant being shut down. 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
8: Saving you money, I'm Hillary Barsky. Fidelity Investments releasing its annual estimate of retiree health care costs, which showed a 7.5% increase from a year ago. The report estimates that a 65-year-old who retires in 2026 can expect to spend on average over $185,000 on health care and medical expenses throughout their retirement. Saving for health care requires a calculated approach, some things you might consider using a health savings account. An HSA is one of the most powerful tools for retirement medical expenses because it offers a triple tax advantage, unlike a flexible spending account. HSA funds roll over from year to year, and once you reach age 65, you can withdraw medical expenses penalty-free for any purpose. Many pre-retirees mistakenly believe that Medicare is entirely free and covers all health expenses, and that is not the case, so you need to be aware of those costs. Saving you money, Hillary Barsky, Fox News.

0: Welcome back to Rich on Tech. Rich DeMuro here, hanging out with you, talking technology. 888-RICH-101. That's 888-742-4101. Give me a call if you have a question about technology, you need some tech advice, or you know what? Let's do it. Let's just do a question of the week. What is one piece of technology you refuse to give up? I told Kim I wouldn't do this because I figured it would flood the lines, but we'll try it anyway. What is the one piece of technology you refuse to give up? In addition to all the calls and questions you have, you can call in with that as well. Let's go to Wendy, kicking off the show in Yorba Linda. Welcome to the show.
1: Hi, Rich. I love the songs you just played, and couldn't give up my phone.
0: Yeah. Which phone do you have these days?
1: Well, my question today pertains to OnePlus 11.
0: Oh.
1: But I'm usually a Mac person.
0: Okay.
1: Okay, so I have a OnePlus 11 here, and then this past week, the Chrome's been popping up randomly, the Chrome app,
0: yep,
1: onto a game site. So the URL will say games dot, and then the ending will be different. And then it'll do that even after I swipe close. And then I've cleared the cache history in the Chrome. And then also from settings, I've also cleared the Chrome storage, and it still does that. And then, so my question is there a way to fix this without factory reset?
0: Yes.
1: And then if I have to factory reset, how do I pre-transfer the stuff without transferring malware?
0: You don't have to factory reset. This is definitely being served up by either an application that you installed on your phone. So I'd go through my list of all your applications. It sounds like you've done a lot of the right things here, but I would go through my list of applications on your phone and delete anything, uninstall anything that you do not know, you do not use, or you do not recognize, and be brutal. You know, if you haven't used an app in 6 months, get rid of it. That's number one. Then I would restart your phone, see if it continues to happen. The other thing is, it sounds like you have cleared the cache on Chrome. So if you go into the Chrome settings on the app there, the app icon, there are two options. I'm going to do this while I'm on the radio here live. So you go into app info, and there's storage and cache. You can go ahead and clear storage and the cache, and that should really take care of it if it's a problem on Chrome. Sounds like you just did one. You may have to log back into Chrome once you do that because you're basically restarting that app back to fresh. The other thing you can do is you can go back into the app info, and there's something called notifications. And it sounds to me, if this is coming from a website that you once visited and you gave permission to allow notifications, which a lot of these little rogue websites like to do. They say, hey, can we notify you about something in the future? And you're not even really looking at your phone. You're kind of like passively just saying yes to every prompt that comes up, and you allow notifications. And so there may be a website that is serving you up notifications around the clock to get you to go back to that website. And so you can go into Chrome. And this is, by the way, for anyone that's listening, that you're getting these pop-ups on your phone that says virus and scary and, hey, check this and do that. It's all from notifications. I call them spam notifications. And so you've given permission to that app, or that website rather, to notify you anytime it wants to. And a lot of websites take advantage of this, and it's really bad. And I get emails about this all the time on a daily basis. So what you want to do is go into your app and tap. So press and hold on the app icon. This is on Android. Tap app info. And you'll see where it says permissions. And you can look at your permissions, and it says allowed notifications, and it'll give you a list of all the sites that you've allowed notifications on. And so you can either turn those off, or you can just go ahead and delete them one by one if you don't want those notifications to come up. And so that's another way to get rid of all those. And so, Wendy, once you do that, and by the way, if you just clear the cache and the storage on this app, those should go away as well. It should reset those. But once you get rid of those, you should notice that those notifications go away. That's only if they're being served up through Chrome. If they're being served up by an app, that's a whole different story. And that means that you have to go through your list of apps and uninstall any app that you don't use or you don't recognize. It's also a good idea, and it sounds like you know what you're doing on this OnePlus, that you would go through and make sure that you update the software on your phone as well. So go into the settings and update the operating system software. And there's one more place that people don't realize. There's one like secret update on the Android that you don't realize. Go into your settings and there's something called security and privacy. And if you look under system and updates, there's one called Google Play System Update. And you can tap that and it will check for updates from Google. These are not your main operating system update. These are smaller updates that Google pushes out every so often, and that will update some things on your phone. So get all those things updated, get rid of those apps you don't need, get rid of those notifications, and Wendy, your phone should be as good as new again. Thanks for the call today. 888-RICH-101, 888-742-4101. It is football season. My son and I watched our very first game this week. I cannot believe it. Sure, all the players were rookies, and my kid says, you know, they don't put in their good guys until later in the season. But I'm not a huge football person. I mean, now I am because my kid is so into it. But now I'm watching like all these games. So I'm also the one that's paying almost $500 for NFL Sunday Ticket. But don't do that, because you don't need to. 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You know, you're in the dorm, you get, you know, one kid pays for it and 25 of you stream it. No, not going to happen. Military, veterans, first responders, teachers, healthcare workers, $198 if you verify through ID.me. 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I've got all the NFL Sunday Ticket deals listed right there. Back after this.
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6: 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That's what I was actually trying to say. 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
5: 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If Tug Cowart had run, let's say, a Ponzi scheme and was federally prosecuted, if he went in front of any sort of congressional hearing and was asked about that Ponzi scheme, he cannot plead the fifth. If he received a presidential pardon for it, he has to be forthcoming with the information that pardon applied to. So he is actually in a situation where he's pleading the fifth. So it causes a conundrum of like, what was your pardon for?
6: Yeah, what are you pleading the fifth for if there's no crime?
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7: To the left of Kennesaw on a map, if that helps.
6: To the left of Kennesaw, okay.
7: Would that be west of Kennesaw, you're trying to tell me?
8: This way I'm pointing.
6: Okay,
8: so.
6: This way that I'm pointing.
5: I guess east and west is very difficult for people these days. It's to the left of Kennesaw.
6: Have you ever...
5: You mean to the west?
6: Yeah. Have you ever looked at a map before? Caw, man. It's to the left of Kennesaw.
5: Can't tell you how many times I've said that to my wife. Just go south on 400, yeah. Exit, and head east. And she's like, what do you mean?
7: exactly. Tell them to turn right next time.
9: That's right.
6: And right, you'll know exactly.
5: No, that would not. That would not be to the right when you're heading south.
6: No. Fine, just let it go. I won't embarrass him anymore, man. It's not time to pile on the child. You know. All right, man. You'll get it. You'll get it. You'll get it. It's fine. Go home, tell your daddy.
5: I turned right like you said. No, you didn't.
6: But, yeah, go home, tell your daddy you don't know how to read that. And then tell me how to change a tire. And he's going to feel like the biggest disappointment ever.
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10: President Trump recently announcing a fast-track program and new job opportunities by streaming CDL licensing for veterans.
11: Any American who has driven a heavy truck for our military will automatically be eligible for a commercial driver's license. And it's good-paying jobs, too.
10: The Freedom Haulers Initiative, in cooperation with the Departments of Transportation and Veterans Affairs, waives the CDL road skills test, allowing veterans to avoid duplicating training they've received in the military. Some veterans may also qualify for a waiver of the written knowledge test. And veterans without heavy truck experience will also be fast-tracked with expedited training. The president saying so far that 34 states have joined the Freedom Haulers program that he says will also improve highway safety by removing illegal immigrant truckers from America's roadways. That's Fox Wheels. I'm Jeff Manasso, Fox News.
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0: Welcome back to Rich on Tech. Rich DeMuro here, hanging out with you, talking technology, 888-RICH-101. That's 888-742-4101. The website for the show is richontech.tv. This is episode 186. So if you go to the website, you want the show notes, you can click there, or you can just go directly richontech.tv/, that's a / 186. That will bring you to all of the show notes for everything I mentioned in today's show. I know I just mentioned the discounts on Sunday Ticket, plus the Wi-Fi login hacking. It's all there. Want to give a shout out to Cameron. Just emailed me from Big Bear. Hey, Rich, I'm up in the mountains enjoying the show as I hike. Well, I'm happy to be your hiking companion. He sent a great picture of his hike up there. You know, my family and I, we love hiking. Well, I know I do. My wife does. My kids, you know, a little bit. But we haven't been hiking as much because of the rattlesnake scares. I mean, this is, it's like my kids have never been happier because I've not asked them to go on a hike now in like 3 months. And so they're just like, okay, but I miss it. But anyway, Cameron, I'm glad you're out there hiking. Let's talk to Scott Edwards. He is CEO of Summit 7. We've been hearing the headlines about these cyber attacks targeting U.S. water systems. I want to hear all about this. And Scott, welcome to the show.
1: Thanks, Rich. I appreciate the invite.
0: Yeah. So tell me, first off, what does Summit 7 do? What does your organization do?
1: Yeah, so we are an enterprise security and compliance company, primarily focused in the defense industrial base and critical infrastructure. So we work with about 1,600 defense contractors, to support their internal infrastructure around, you know, IT security and then extending into their compliance posture for doing work with the Department of War.
0: Now, when I think about, well, first off, just tell me what's happening. We've seen the headlines about these attacks on water systems. Is this something new? I mean, I feel like we've heard about this in the past, and why is it happening again?
1: Yeah, it is not completely new. We have seen these types of attacks in the past. You know, nationwide, our critical infrastructure is very, very vulnerable. Many of these critical infrastructure sectors, I don't know if you're familiar with, how all the critical infrastructure sectors are set up, but
0: under presidential duct tape.
1: Yeah, so Presidential Policy Directive 21 identifies 16 different critical infrastructure sectors. Think energy systems, dams, obviously water systems, defense industrial base, et cetera, et cetera. There's 16 of them. And, you know, if you look nationwide, the majority of this critical infrastructure sector are run by very small entities. You know, if we drill down just directly into the water systems, which everybody touches on a daily basis. I mean, we can't go very long without water. Our entire civilization was shut down, right?
0: No.
1: There's literally hundreds of thousands of these organizations nationwide, municipal water systems, community water systems, wastewater systems. There's over 200,000 of them. And so some of these organizations are really, really small. I mean, you're talking about just a couple dozen people running the entire infrastructure, and in some cases smaller than that. And so they don't really have the ability or the staff and the sophistication to really build out, you know, top-notch security systems for their environments. They're just not built for it. And so what happens is these small businesses effectively put what are called PLCs, or programmable logic controllers, which essentially are little machines that run valves and temperature settings and, you know, what have you, for their water system. They put these in, in their environment, and then they connect them to the internet. Well, anytime you connect something to the internet, and the reason they do it is so that they can control them easily. They have the ability to, you know, turn things up, turn things down, what have you.
0: Yeah, remote access.
1: Remote access. You know, sometimes the manufacturer requires it so that the manufacturer can log in and do updates on them. It is all kinds of reasons. But the problem is many of these, you know, systems, water systems, don't have security-minded individuals on their staffs. And so they just plug these into the internet. They leave default passwords on them. They make them completely open to the internet, you know, ports wide open. And so then attackers can, you know, basically do a port scan, find out which ones are open, and then just start hitting those ports with, you know, default username and password. There was a recent scan done just in the last week. There were 4,400 PLCs available, worldwide. 2,700 of those PLCs completely open in the United States with access to these kinds of systems. So it's not like these are highly sophisticated attacks. These are not, you know, top-end nation-state attackers, you know, doing, you know, really sophisticated stuff. This is literally just doing basic port scanning and, you know, default login and passwords and getting access to these controllers. And when they access these controllers, you know, depending on what those controllers are supposed to do, gives them different levels of access. You know, they may be able to turn pressures up or down. They may be able to, you know, identify, you know, temperature of whatever the water is. In the worst potential cases, and this would take a typical, you know, this would take multiple, probably multiple different levels of access, but, you know, they could potentially be able to change chemical mixtures, right? If the right things were accessed and what have you. We have not seen that at this point. But that is a possible thing that could happen at some point in the future with enough access to the right types of PLC.

0: Confirmed, 7 different states have seen these attacks. There have been reports of more than a dozen states with these attacks, and it's multiple water systems within the states. The first ones happened in Minnesota, then Michigan, and it's been Georgia, Utah, New York, et cetera. So, they've been pretty much nationwide.
1: And so from the hacker's point of view, is the point of this disruption? Is it to scare people? What is the reason they do this? For fun?
0: It can be multiple different things. In some cases, it could be just simply seeing what they can do. Proof of concept attacks, if you will. Where it does get more, concerning is when you look at being able to link multiple of these types of attacks that they have proved out in previous rounds of this and linking them together. It would be a really bad day if, for example, they targeted a specific city and took out their water system. They took out their electrical generation system. And maybe, something to do with the local dam, right? So if you start linking these things together, all this critical infrastructure in a single attack, then that could be really difficult for a specific area. And in some cases, even dangerous, right? And so that's what, if you're looking at a nation state standpoint, they're basically proving out access and then preparing for future attacks. And that's the scary part of it. Right now, it just seems like, they're proving out potential vectors, if you will, for getting into different systems.
1: And I assume with AI, a lot of this stuff is getting easier. We've heard about all these AI systems that can, they're just so much better at finding holes in systems for cybersecurity reasons, which is on the good side, I guess, that companies can use this to kind of patch these systems as well. But is there like a next level of danger at this point because we're up against AI?
0: Well, AI definitely adds a flavor to the situation because AIs, if given the right amount of access, would be able to do things very, very quickly, more quickly than humans can typically respond to those events. The good thing is, on the white side of the coin, you can use AI to identify vulnerabilities that you've got, a vulnerability identification. The challenge becomes the remediation. If these small water systems or small power generation systems or what have you, if they don't have the resources to actually, remediate the vulnerabilities, to take the PLCs off the internet, to change the passwords, to do vulnerability identification remediation for patching and those kinds of things. If they don't have the resources and the processes in place to do those things, then you don't get the chance to actually fix the problem. All you're doing is identifying, what all could go wrong. You don't really ever actually close the holes. And so that's what really makes it challenging for all of these, effectively small businesses, is they just simply don't have the resources to deal with it. I don't know if you've heard of it before. You probably have if you've heard of a concept called the cybersecurity poverty line. There is a line that, below that line, it doesn't matter, how much you know about, security. If you don't have a certain amount of resources available to remediate the problem, you essentially are just going to be vulnerable and you're going to get attacked at some point.
1: Yeah. We're going to leave it there. This is a fascinating conversation. Scott Edwards, CEO of Summit 7. Summit7.us is the website. Thank you so much for joining me today. Really appreciate it.
0: Absolutely. Thank you, Rich.
1: All right. 888-RICH-101, 888-742-4101. What I'm hearing is no matter what business you run at this point, whether you're a city, state, or a small business, you need to take cybersecurity seriously. That is the bottom line. It's like game over for just thinking that this stuff is happening in the headlines. It's not anymore. 888-RICH-101, back after this.
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6: To the left of Kennesaw on a map, if that helps.
7: To the left of Kennesaw, okay.
6: Would that be west of Kennesaw, you're trying to tell me?
8: This way I'm pointing. So.
7: Okay, this way that I'm pointing.
9: I guess east and west is very difficult for people these days. It's to the left of Kennesaw.
7: Have you ever...
9: You mean to the west?
7: Yeah. Have you ever looked at a map before? Caw, man. It's to the left of Kennesaw.
9: Can't tell you how many times I've said that to my wife. Just go south on 400, yeah. Exit, and head east. And she's like, what do you mean?
8: Exactly. She'll turn right next time.
7: That's right.
6: And right, she'll know exactly.
9: No, that would not be to the right when you're heading south.
7: No. Fine, just let it go. I won't embarrass him anymore, man. It's not time to pile on the child. You know? Sorry, man. You'll get it. You'll get it. You'll get it. It's fine. Go home, tell your daddy.
9: I turned right like you said. No, you didn't.
7: But, go home and tell your daddy you don't know how to read that. And then tell me how to change a tire. And he's going to feel like the biggest disappointment ever.
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0: Welcome back to Rich on Tech. Google Assistant is going away on Android phones. If you still use the Google Assistant on your Android phone, the clock is ticking. Google's going to start removing it on September 4th, and once it's gone, you will not be able to switch back. Now, keep in mind, this is the older version of the Google Assistant. We're talking about the voice assistant that does things like set alarms and answer your questions. They're replacing it with, well, you know the answer, Gemini. That is the new hot thing these days from Google, Gemini AI. So that is going to become the default Google Assistant. Once you switch to it or they switch it for you, you will not be able to switch back. Right now, you might have on your phone the option to use Gemini or to use Assistant, but in the future, that will disappear. This also affects connected devices like Wear OS watches, headphones, earbuds, Android Auto. Google Home, if you have a Google Home speaker or display or a Google TV, not part of this shutdown. Assistant will continue on those devices at least for now, but we know that's going to change. Cars with Google built in, like some Volvos and Polestars, they have a Google in their dashboard. That will keep the Assistant for the time being. So what's the benefit to Gemini? Well, it's way better at natural conversations, follow-up questions, writing, planning, more complicated requests. But the problem is not everything works with Gemini just yet. Some traditional things you do on your phone may not be supported on Gemini. So a lot of people say, oh, all the home stuff, the smart home stuff, that doesn't necessarily work with Gemini. And that's why they're keeping those Google Home speakers with the option to stick to Google Assistant, at least for now. So the Hey Google, which I probably just affected all your phones, that will continue to function. The power button will still launch your assistant, but keep in mind, this will now be Gemini. They're not switching it. Oddly, they're not switching it to Hey Gemini. And I keep doing it on my phones because I've been using Gemini forever, but they keep, they're leaving it as Hey Google, at least for now. Maybe we'll get the option to switch to Hey Gemini, which does not target or get my phone to react right now. 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Thousands of places on the internet have a file with your name on it. Your home address, your cell phone number, your email address. And it can even go deeper than that. It could be your age, your medical conditions, how you vote, even your kids' names. Now, you can't see most of these files, but companies called data brokers collect your personal information, they package it all up, and they sell it in a nice little bundle. And that information can contribute to everything from spam calls to phishing texts to scams and even identity theft. 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Take your private life off the market. Let's go to Rick in Torrance. Rick, what's up?
1: Hey, Rich. How are you?
0: Good. Do you have a piece of technology you refuse to give up?
1: Everything.
0: VCR still
1: anyway,
0: kicking. What's going on today?
1: You know, if I've got it, I've got it because I'm using it.
0: Yeah, there you go.
1: Okay, so what my question is I've had an iMac for over 20 years. That's all I use.
0: Oh, wow, that's a testament.
1: I've always chosen to use Chrome as my browser versus Safari. And I'm wondering if Safari has gotten much better to where it's the system to use with your iMac and get out of Chrome.
0: Ooh, good question. I mean, it's really a personal preference. I personally do not like Safari. I know it's like fighting words for the Apple ecosystem. I think that Chrome, I mean, you got to think about it this way. Safari is a tiny portion of the browser market. It's a tiny portion of the business for Apple, if it's any business for them at all. Whereas Chrome, it's a huge business for Google, which means they are putting so many resources into that browser to not only make it better, but to fix bugs, to make it compatible with programs, to make it secure. There is so much that it does. Now, when you talk about tracking by default, Apple makes a good case for the fact that Safari does have a lot more protections built in for the average user than Chrome. Because think about Google's business, it's advertising. So they're not going to put in those things that help you block trackers and third-party trackers by default. They're going to put some of those options deep buried in the settings. Whereas Safari, out of the box, is definitely going to protect your browsing way better than Google ever will. But with that said, I personally like Chrome. I think it's gotten a lot better over the years. I think it's fast. I think they've lessened the impact on your system. And I think it really comes down to personal preference. The only thing I will say that I think is better about Chrome in a big way, number one, the extensions. Obviously, many more apps and extensions play nicely with Chrome, but also the security of Chrome. They've got something called enhanced safe browsing, which I think is one of the biggest benefits of using Chrome. And if you don't have it turned on, go into your settings and look for enhanced. I'm going to type this in. Enhanced, E-N-H-A-N-C-E-D. So if you look for enhanced safe browsing, it's under security. That gives you real-time AI protection against dangerous websites, downloads, and extensions based on a little bit of browsing data that's sent to Google. So if you don't like the idea of your browser sending a little bit of what you're doing to Google so that can kind of like help you and check things, then just use the standard protection. It's similar, but it's not being updated in real time. They're updating those definitions, you know, maybe every day or every other day, whatever the cadence is, I'm not sure. But with the safe, enhanced safe browsing, they're doing that in real time. So AI is actually looking at the website you're going, even if it's never seen it before, it's saying, this is a little bit dangerous. We're not going to let you access that. And I will say in my personal testings of taking websites that are malicious and popping the URL into Chrome versus Safari, I will tell you 9 times out of 10, Chrome will block that malicious website and Safari will not. Safari will just allow you to go to it. And so that is my biggest issue, is really the cybersecurity of Chrome versus Safari. I think that Safari probably runs faster. It's leaner on a Mac computer. Obviously, it's optimized for that system. But I do think that Chrome, for me, has more of the features that I want, more of the extensions that I want, and more of the integrations I want, and more of the cybersecurity that I want. But again, this comes down to personal preference. If you look at how people are browsing on the iPhone, Safari has like a huge portion of the market share because guess what? It's the default on the iPhone. And all the other browsers that are written for the iPhone, they're using Apple's WebKit, which is basically their browser in the background, to power that. Great question, Rick. 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
10: A list of demands. I'm Carmen Roberts, Fox News. Iran complicates negotiations to reopen the Strait of Hormuz by issuing tough demands that the U.S. may refuse. Fox's Steve Harrigan has more from Tel Aviv.
11: From Iran, more mixed messages on their progress. Some hardliners making extreme demands they say must be met before any deal is made. Some commentators say even if Iran does sign a deal, they may not uphold what they sign. A key sticking point will be control over the Strait of Hormuz. How much leverage could Iran have, both in controlling the type of ships that pass through and possibly leveling fees or transit payments on those ships? That's something the U.S. has rejected.
10: A top Iranian official laid out a series of demands for opening the strait, including an end to the war, to sanctions, to the naval blockade, and for the U.S. to withdraw its forces. This as the United Arab Emirates said Iran launched a missile attack on one of its ships. Former President Biden's prostate cancer is getting worse.
12: Hunter Biden tells the BBC his father's cancer has spread further and is now, quote, very painful and debilitating in many respects. He says it's difficult for the family to watch the 83-year-old former president suffer, adding that his father rarely complains. Former President Biden was diagnosed last year with an aggressive form of prostate cancer that has already spread to his bones. He has since undergone radiation and hormone therapy while continuing to make some public appearances. Hunter says his father remains focused on his treatment and spending time with his family. Matt Murphy, Fox News.
10: And just before dawn, the Senate confirmed Todd Blanche as the next Attorney General of the United States. That was a 50-49 vote, and it could free him to pursue the Trump administration's agenda even more aggressively. 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
10: A massive Utah wildfire is keeping emergency crews from reaching the site of a helicopter crash. Yesterday's crash sparked another fire that merged with an existing blaze, now burning nearly 174 square miles. Fire officials said this afternoon they decided not to place additional lives at risk to retrieve the bodies of the pilot and the crew member. Moscow launches a series of deadly strikes toward Kyiv. Fox's Stephanie Bennett reports from London.
18: Four people were killed in that strike, including a child, as Russia unleashes another lethal set of strikes across the country. Several others were also injured. Now, President Vladimir Zelensky says two grandparents and their three-year-old grandson were killed after those drones destroyed their home just north of Kyiv. The child's parents, his brother, and a neighbor ran to help, but they were injured after a second strike. Meanwhile, Ukraine continues to target Russia's oil refineries, causing fuel shortages, several injured there. President Zelensky is visiting Serbia right now, a country that has maintained friendly relations with Russia. Both countries discuss seeking EU membership and pledged closer economic ties.
10: And this comes as Ukrainian President Zelensky calls on Western allies to continue pursuing Russian President Putin. And former Vice President Kamala Harris says that the Trump administration does not understand what it means to be an American.
19: They don't understand our character. They don't understand our values, and they certainly do not understand that we, the American people, do not surrender our power without a fight.
10: And the former vice president speaking yesterday to a group in New Orleans. Republicans characterize her messaging as an effort to distance herself from past policy failures. I'm Carmen Roberts, and this is Fox News.
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0: 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Rich DeMuro here, hanging out with you, talking technology. 888-RICH-101, 888-742-4101. This week, my wife and I celebrated 21 years. 21 years married. I cannot believe it. I mean, I can, but it still feels like we're just getting started. I don't know. I mean, it's like I can remember our wedding day, but it's getting like further and further into the past. But my wife is awesome. In fact, I wrote about it in my newsletter today, richontech.tv. And my wife actually texted me, "Thanks, babe. Thanks for saying nice things about me." And I said, "Oh, you read my newsletter?" Didn't realize she did that. She goes, "Every week." She's the one that tells me it's too long. So I made sure I put the nice words about her right at the top. The newsletter on the website, richontech.tv. I also posted a picture from our dinner on my Instagram, at richontech. We went out to dinner. It was a little different. My mom is in town, so we brought my mom and the kids to our anniversary dinner, but it was great. We had a fun time. And it's always nice to get out and do that once in a while. A couple things to mention. Let's see here. Google is just doing so many interesting things with their AI. So two things. Number one, the Ask Maps feature. If you have not used Google Ask Maps on Google Maps, you gotta try it. It is so handy. It basically unlocks the best things in your neighborhood or anywhere you go. So if you go onto Google Maps, open up the app on your phone, iPhone, Android, doesn't matter. There's a little question box, whatever you call it, underneath the search bar. The standard search bar is where you would put something like a name of a business or whatever you're searching for. But Ask Maps is much smarter. It's more like AI, so you can be super specific about what you ask for. Now, that is just something to start exploring, but now they're making it even smarter, which I don't know if this is going to be good or not, but it can now help you order food, find hotels, answer transit questions, and it even taps into your Gmail to make smarter recommendations. So I don't know what I think about this, and I have not really tried it super, you know, like the new features. I've been using the regular features, but you can ask for a specific meal. Like if you are looking for the best cannoli in your city, you can say best cannoli. Like I did this the other day for the best ramen. You can ask for best specific things. I mean, it's really, really good. So anyway, Ask Maps is what that's called. And then this morning, I got on this whole thing about Ask YouTube. So YouTube has something similar. So if you go to YouTube.com and you tap into the search bar, you may not have this. It's not rolled out to everyone, but apparently my account has it. Tap into the search bar that you would normally search for something on YouTube. And there's now this super secret Ask YouTube search. And what this does is it's like AI, but only from things that have been mentioned in YouTube videos. Now think about the breadth of YouTube videos out there and what people are talking about. Recipes, travel, the best sunscreen, whatever you want. You can get super specific and it is all sort of narrowed down to just what YouTubers are saying. So I think that is incredible. So if you're going to a city, you can say, give me the best hidden gems in this city. And it will give you all those things. But not only the information, but also the YouTube videos that mention that. So this morning I wanted, you know, I always go for a run for the show. And the sunscreen inevitably runs into my eyes. And so this morning I searched into Ask YouTube, you know, best running sunscreen. And I put 2026 for good measure. And sure enough, it gave me a list of like the absolute best, which is expensive, the two that are more budget friendly, and then another one. And it's like, okay, now I can go on Amazon and order those. I don't have to sort through 10,000 different opinions. It's like, boom, it's right there. So check it out. Ask YouTube. Just go to YouTube.com and tap into the search bar up at the top and look for the Ask YouTube icon that shows up. Tap that, and then you can search for anything. I mean, this is getting really, really wild. Like, all this information that's locked into these, like, transcripts and things on YouTube or into the reviews on Google Maps are now accessible easily. Let's go to Sarah in Northridge. I know you've been waiting patiently to talk to me. Thank you, Sarah, for waiting. What's up?
1: Hi. I have a problem with getting bombarded with 20 emails at one time. They're all junk emails. Is there any way that I can avoid this or not get them? This is every day, Rich. Every day. 20 emails all at one time.
0: And are they going to your inbox or are they going to your spam?
1: They're going to my inbox.
0: Oh, okay. And what provider do you use?
1: I have Spectrum.
0: Spectrum, okay. Mm-hmm. So here, I'm going to give you my tried and true tips for dealing with spam, because I will tell you my email address is out there. Like, anyone can find it in the world, and I can tell you that my inbox has maybe one piece of spam a week. Okay, so I've gotten it to a point where I've got this down to a science. So here are my recommendations. If you are dealing with spam, here's what you do. Okay, number one, use that report spam button in your inbox. No matter what service you're using, report the message. And that way you are teaching your inbox, because a lot of this stuff is personalized with AI now. It's just for your system. It's saying, like, that is spam. I don't want that anymore. And that will help your provider recognize these messages in the future. Number two, this is the biggest thing. Do not use the unsubscribe links. I know. Do not use unsubscribe. Why? Because when you use unsubscribe, if it is a malicious email, like these spam messages you're getting, it will signal to them, oh, we got someone that's here. Let's send them more messages because they just interacted with our message. So don't use the unsubscribe links. If it's a company that you recognize, Macy's, Home Depot, Wayfair, Bed Bath & Beyond, I think they're making a comeback. If you get a message from one of those companies and you know it's a legit email, or anything like MailChimp or Constant Contact, these mailing list subscription services that are legitimate, you can safely unsubscribe from them. 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I think it's Constant Contact. One of them has like a safe unsubscribe. It's like one click, boom, you're done. Some of the unsubscribes I cannot stand. They make you put your email address in. I'm like, hold on. You should know my email. You just sent me an email. I'm clicking unsubscribe in your email. Unsubscribe me. Okay, that's number two. If the message looks random, it's suspicious, do not click, do not reply at all. Now, here's my third pro tip, and this is probably the best one. Turn off automatic image loading in your email settings. This is the sleeper tip, and I have this off. It is annoying as hell. Can I say hell on the radio? Okay. Adam says yes. Adam is in for Bobo this week, who's off in the, he's in the country mountainsides of Ireland tending to, he actually owns sheep. No, I'm just kidding. I can't even go with the joke. But yes, Bobo is out this week. Adam is in. Anyway, this is the sleeper tip. Turn off remote image loading or automatic image loading. What that does is when you get your emails, they will not have the images loaded by default. What does that mean? It means that a lot of these hackers and spammers and trackers use the images to know when you've opened up their email. Yes, it's so sneaky. It sends a little message back to the server that says, oh, they just loaded this image remotely. Now we know they opened this email. A lot of people use that to track when you open their emails, even services like an Amazon or a, you know, maybe not them specifically. I'm sure they do, though. But almost every email that you get has some sort of hidden tracker in it. When you do that, when you turn that off, boom, they cannot see when you open that email. So that is really handy, because when they send emails to your address, they're getting no response whatsoever when you open that email. Also, consider using email aliases. These are really handy. When you sign up for a website, a newsletter, except mine, shopping accounts, use an email alias. What's an alias? It is an email address that forwards to your real email. It hides your email address. So when you get a lot of spam from that sender, or you just don't care to get their emails anymore, you don't even have to unsubscribe. All you do is just turn off that alias. So there's a website that I like. There's one called email, let's see, email.alias, I think that's the one. I use the one from, there's a couple of notable ones, but I use the one from iCloud. It's built in. So if you go into your iCloud, it's, you can see it's called Hide My Email. And there you go. You can use that one as well. Proton has one. And then there's alias.email. That's the one that I really like as well. So you can go there and use that. Let's see. What else? If you're using Gmail, go on the left-hand side, tap more in your list of things. Like it says inbox, starred, sent, draft, tap more. And you'll see this option that says manage subscriptions. It will give you a list of all the email subscriptions that you're subscribed to, listed by how often they email you. And you can unsubscribe those in a click. And then finally, I know, Sarah, I've given you a lot of tips. My final tip is this. I have a filter set up on my Gmail that says any email that has the word unsubscribe in it gets a big red label that says unsubscribe eligible. And what that does is on a daily basis, I can see all the emails in my inbox that I can unsubscribe to. And it reminds me to constantly do this. It's almost like working out. It's just a constant thing where it's like, this is a reminder that I should be eating healthy, that I should be working out, and I should be unsubscribing to these emails because it's a reminder that I don't need to get that in my inbox. 888-RICH-101, 888-742-4101. 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Coming up, I'll tell you how ChatGPT got a free upgrade. 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
6: I'm Michelle Polino. Slipknot guitarist Jim Root is speaking out after reports that bandmate Sid Wilson was fired from the group, according to TMZ. Wilson was notified Friday night that he was out after nearly 3 decades as the band's DJ and keyboardist. Root responded with a cryptic message on his Instagram story, writing in part, "Don't believe everything you read," adding, "Think, take a breath, sit with it for a while, maybe, just maybe, even wait until there's more information." Modest Mouse guitarist Simon O'Connor speaking out after being dropped from the band's upcoming tour following allegations that he sent inappropriate messages to a minor. O'Connor addressed the allegations in a Reddit post, according to Billboard, claiming he mistook the teen fan for a persistent online troll and apologizing for what he called his poor judgment. He also said he unequivocally opposes sexual behavior towards minors. That's Fox Rocks on Fox.
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0: Welcome back to Rich on Tech. Rich DeMuro here. We got an answer to our question of the day. The question of the day is, what's the one piece of technology you refuse to give up? I guess it's the question of the week because, you know, this is a weekly show. I mean, but it is a day too. So I guess it's technically both. It's the question of the day and the week. But Roger in Idaho has an answer. Let's see. Where is Roger? Line 4. Roger, what's the one piece of tech you refuse to give up?
1: Rich, the piece that we've had now for years and it keeps limping along is the OB High, which allows us to get the free home phone service via Google Voice.
0: What is this? I have Google Voice and it's but is it OB? Okay, so it's a talk. It's an adapter.
1: Right. An ATA.
0: Oh wow! But it lets you use Google Voice as your regular phone line.
1: Yep, just plug in a phone into the ATA and free anywhere in the country. I think it might even allow for phone calls to Canada and Mexico. Incoming and outgoing, unlimited.
0: Oh my gosh, that is amazing. I see why you're never giving that up. But basically what, you can't get this thing anymore and it doesn't work with you?
1: Right. Yeah, and in fact, we've been expecting it to, I expected it to stop working a year or two ago. Because the company no longer exists, it's no longer supported, there are no firmware updates, it's just out there on the desert island, but it just keeps going.
0: That is incredible. I'm looking at this online. It's basically like a little device you plug into your internet, and it gives you access to inbound and outbound Google Voice calls.
1: Right.
0: So free, as long as you can call Google Voice for free wherever you can do that, it's basically, and you're not paying any taxes or fees like you would with something like Uma, right?
1: Not a cent. And we've been using it now for, I think it's been 10 years or so.
0: That is incredible. Well, I will tell you this, Roger. I signed up for Google Voice the day it came out. I will never forget. I was working at CNET in New York City. So this had to be around 2007. It was called Grand Central. And back then, you remember, this was before cell phones were like the way everyone talked. You had a home line, a landline at home. You had a cell phone. You might have had a work phone. And then you had a work landline. So you're talking like 4 or 5 different lines. Grand Central, the way that Google Voice started, it was called Grand Central. It was a startup. And it would ring. You would give people that phone number. And it would ring all those lines at the same time. So no matter where you were, you could get your phone call. And Google bought it very quickly after that and changed it. I don't know when they changed the name to Google Voice, but it was after. But I've had it ever since, and I still, it's like my favorite. Like, I've got voicemails. I can scroll back to literally day one of having Google Voice, and those voicemails are still in there. The texts are still in there, and it is something I will not give up either. I don't have the super handy-dandy Obi-Wan Kenobi thing that you have, but my gosh, that is a good one. Thanks for the call today, Roger. Really appreciate it. Let's go. Okay. Apparently we've got Benny, who is out shopping right now. Kim says you might want to take this call right now. I don't know how much help I'm going to be, but let's see what Benny wants some advice on. Benny, what's up? Are you in a Best Buy? Uh-oh.
2: Hello.
0: There you are. What's up?
2: Yeah, I'm here. Hey, Rich. I'm at Micro Center. I just pulled up right now.
0: Oh, nice. One of my favorite places. That is
2: the place
0: fun.
2: Is incredible.
0: Oh, it's like Toys R Us when I was a kid, except for nerds.
2: Oh, it's awesome. It's awesome. And so we came here yesterday to look at 3D printers, and we were going to go over to Bamboo Labs. And you know, I never got into 3D printers before, so this is my first go around. But the gentleman sold us on this. It's called the Eligoo Centurion Combo. And all the reviews have been incredible. They're going to price match Amazon for $400. And I just want to know, what is your take on 3D printers?
0: Well, number one, my kids just got one recently and they are obsessed. I think it's the coolest thing ever. And it's been a slow burn. I mean, obviously these things have been around for a long time, but I think that Bamboo, number one, they are kind of the Apple of 3D printers, and they really, they kind of step things up a notch because they just made it so easy to print. And there's different levels of these things. So the one we have is basically the entry level Bamboo. What were they saying is the reason why, what was the brand you got again?
2: It's called an Eligoo, E-L-E-G-O-O.
0: Okay. Eligoo.
2: and it's the Centurion Combo.
0: Okay. And so I'm looking at this. Yeah, Ely Goo. It looks pretty good. So this looks like, I mean, it's obviously, I'm guessing this is a brand out of China, but I mean, I think they all are, you know. And it looks like you probably get a little bit more for your money than the Bamboo Lab. Is that the case?
2: Yeah, just because, you know, this is our first go around, and if we really get into it, then we'll step it up and go with the Bamboo Labs. But they got 7 here left, and it's $4.49 on sale, and they're price matching Amazon to $3.99.
0: Oh wow! Okay, I mean I think you've got a deal. What are you going to print on this thing?
2: Just little knickknacks, stuff like that, just a few, you know, just mess around with it. You know, I tech is.
0: Oh yeah.
2: All kinds of cool stuff. And then, I was thinking even badges for like old cars and stuff. Like I have an old Toyota 4Runner and one of my four wheel drive badges broke off.
0: Yeah.
2: Instead of paying somebody $80 for one, I could print it for $1.
0: That is so cool. Did you get a bunch of filament? Filament, for the, you know, uninitiated is basically the inkjet of this stuff. Like it's like almost like a thin plastic cable almost that that feeds into the machine, and the machine kind of heats it up, and then it's almost like a hot glue gun where it just kind of prints layer by layer, in 3D. So, I mean, it's a really cool system. That is really fun. I'm so glad that you're getting one, Benny. And, I think you made the right choice. You sounds like you got quite the deal there at Micro Center. Thanks for calling in today and let me know what you print. Okay.
2: Thank you, sir.
0: All right. Enjoy. 888-RICH-101, 888-742-4101.
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5: To the left of Kennesaw on a map, if that helps.
6: To the left of Kennesaw, okay.
5: Would that be west of Kennesaw, you're trying to tell me?
7: This way I'm pointing. So.
6: Okay, this way that I'm pointing.
8: I guess east and west is very difficult for people these days. It's to the left of Kennesaw.
5: Have you ever...
8: You mean to the west?
5: Yeah. Have you ever looked at a map before? Caw, man. It's to the left of Kennesaw.
8: Can't tell you how many times I've said that to my wife. Just go south on 400, exit, and head east. And she's like, what is... What do you mean?
7: Exactly. Tell them to turn right next time.
5: That's right.
6: And right, you'll know exactly.
8: No, that would not be to the right when you're heading south.
6: No. Fine, just let it go. I don't want to embarrass him anymore, man. It's not time to pile on the child. You know?
5: Sorry, man. You'll get it. You'll get it. You'll get it. It's fine. Go home, tell your daddy.
8: I turned right like you said. No. No, you didn't.
5: But, go home, tell your daddy you don't know how to read that. And then tell me how to change a tire. And he's going to feel like the biggest disappointment ever.
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10: Country music has claimed all top 5 slots of the all-genre Billboard Hot 100 chart for the first time in history. Thanks to Elle Langley and Morgan Wallen, who currently stand at number 1 on the singles and album charts, respectively. And to Taylor Swift's return to country for I Knew It, I Knew You. And newcomer Stella Lefty officially joining the ranks of hitmakers with her single Boston. Meantime, Langley's Choosing Texas, the biggest single of the year so far, maintains its number 1 perch on the chart and its 16th history-making week in that position. Jelly Roll is going on hiatus. The country singer informed fans during his concert in Salt Lake City, Utah last week, saying, I'm fixing to take some time off and heal. The singer's tour break comes after he finalized his divorce from Bunny XO last month. That's Fox Country on Fox News.
9: Fox rocks.
10: I'm Michelle Polino. Slipknot guitarist Jim Root is speaking out after reports that bandmate Sid Wilson was fired from the group, according to TMZ. Wilson was notified Friday night that he was out after nearly 3 decades as the band's DJ and keyboardist. Root responded with a cryptic message on his Instagram story, writing in part, don't believe everything you read, adding, think, take a breath, sit with it for a while, maybe, just maybe, even wait until there's more information. Modest Mouse guitarist Simon O'Connor speaking out after being dropped from the band's upcoming tour. Following allegations that he sent inappropriate messages to a minor, O'Connor addressed the allegations in a Reddit post, according to Billboard, claiming he mistook the teen fan for a persistent online troll and apologizing for what he called his poor judgment. He also said he unequivocally opposes sexual behavior towards minors. That's Fox Rocks on Fox News.
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8: 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And that's government, man, law, all corruptible.
5: That's right. God, not.
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0: Welcome back to the show. My name is Rich DeMiro. You are listening to Rich on Tech. California has a new system that lets residents remove their personal information from hundreds of data brokers for free. It is now up and running. Deletions have started. It's called Drop. Recently, I spoke with Tom Kemp, Executive Director of the California Privacy Protection Agency, to get an update about how it works, what information you have to provide, and whether it's safe to use.
1: So for someone hearing about Drop for the first time, first off, how do they make sure they're on the right website?
2: Yeah, well, it's privacy.ca.gov, so it has to have a .gov domain ending, but it is our website.
1: And how do you explain what the program is?
2: Yeah, so the Drop system is the delete, request, and opt-out platform. And what it allows it is for Californians to go to this website, put some basic information in, hit submit, and then starting actually right now, over 650 data brokers have to periodically go in, match their records with the information in the Drop system, and then delete your data. And data brokers are companies that you and I don't have a direct relationship with. They collect and sell your information. So what this allows you to do is basically have a big delete button to get your data taken away from these companies that you don't interact with.
1: Now, is there any chance in me putting my information in this database that I'm going to get more spam, or these companies are going to say, oh, now we have more information about this person? Does that happen?
2: No. So, and we thought a lot about this. And so what happens is when you put your basic information, and you just need to put the bare minimum, like your name, your email address, your phone number, when you hit submit, the information is stored in a highly secure manner. In fact, I don't even know who's actually used the Drop system itself. And so the information is a bunch of miscellaneous characters, all secured, encrypted, what we call technology called hashing. And then when the data brokers on a periodic basis consult the actual Drop database, what they do is they use the same algorithm to secure their information. And only if there's a match do they know who it is. So if there are no matches, they don't know who's actually put it in. But if there is a match, then they are required to delete their information and then update the system and say, yes, for that particular record, I did, in fact, delete the information. And then consumers can check back and see, you know, which data brokers are actually deleting their information.
1: And what does it do to delete your information? What benefit does this have for the average consumer?
2: The issue is that we're in a digital economy, and our personal information is basically the oil for this economy. But the problem is, with all this information about us sloshing around, it's very easy for the bad guys to actually get access to the information, and they can do targeted phishing attacks. Because they now know if they get access to this information, not only your phone number, your email address, but they know your relatives, they know maybe your medical conditions, they know your web surfing, because these are massive dossiers on each and every one of us. And so what we've seen is increased numbers of tech scams, like those bridge tolls that we are always reminded to pay. We get a lot of email spams, but the worst is targeted identity theft and identity fraud, particularly going after seniors. So this, having all this data out there is a big issue. And so what the Drop system is, for the first time, allows Californians to take control of their information and reduce their digital footprint.
1: The other question I'm getting is people are wondering this MAID, these identifiers for your phone or your TV. Can you explain what those are and do I have to submit those?
2: We ask for some really basic information. We ask for your name or variations of your name, your date of birth. We ask for your zip code or even past zip codes. Now, then from there, you can put in your email address, or if you have multiple email addresses and phone numbers. And then because there's these data brokers that specifically track our location, because they have integration hooks into a lot of these free apps. And so what we're seeing is especially at the federal government level, they're buying geolocation information about all Americans, okay? And the way that they get this geolocation is that there's a mobile advertising ID, or MAID, that's associated with your phone. And so if you optionally want to add that as part of your little tiny profile that you give us, you can do that. Similarly, there are some data brokers that sell information based on your vehicle identification number, or sometimes your TV watching habits are actually tracked. And so we allow you to put your connected TV ID in as well to focus on those types of data brokers that track your location, your watching habits, or what car you have and what you're doing as it relates to driving. But those are completely optional.
1: Does the average person realize just how much data is collected on them? Like, you're telling me all these things about my car and my viewing habits. It's all linked to me somehow in some cloud somewhere?
2: Not just one cloud. There's multiple clouds. There's hundreds of companies that this is their bread and butter. This is a, oh my gosh, a $300-400 billion a year industry. And you and I are the product. Our data is the product. And so there is a big market out there for targeting you based on your demographics, your web surfing habits, your health, your financial information, et cetera. So the goal is for the data brokers is to collect and aggregate as much information as possible. And increasingly they're using AI to have inferences. Maybe they don't know your religion, but maybe they're trying to predict what your religion or your immigration status is as well. And with all this information, it becomes highly valuable to companies to target you from an advertising or marketing perspective. The downside, of course, is when you have these huge dossiers owned by

0: register with the state and they pay a registration fee, and that registration fee went to building the actual system. There's other states that want to imitate this, and we've already seen Connecticut pass a similar law, and so they'll have their own drop system in a couple years. And right now there's about seven other states that are going, that have proposed it or will be proposing a similar thing in the next legislative season for those states as well. So it taps into a significant demand that people are so sick of the text scams, the email spams. They're sick of when they Google their name that they see that there's dozens of sites that have their phone number, email address.
1: How does it compare? Because there are paid services that offer this. How does it compare to those?
0: First of all, it's free, number one. Number two, it actually has incredible amount of breadth. We have over 600 data brokers, and most of these paid services may focus on 100 or so. The other thing is that from an enforcement perspective, that we have significant fines associated with the data brokers actually not registering or not actually processing deletions. Get this. The deletion, if they don't delete, the fine is $200 per day per Californian. Okay. So right now we have well over 400,000 Californians, and we're literally having right now as we speak about 15 to 20,000 Californians are signing up a day now that the data brokers are beginning the processing.
2: All right. Once again, that was Tom Kemp, Executive Director of the California Privacy Protection Agency. Keep in mind, like you said, drop is just for California residents right now. But as he mentioned, other states are working on similar programs. And of course, there are paid services that do something similar. I did ask him whether it makes sense to use both. And he said, yes, you can do that, especially if you want an extra layer of privacy protection. I've got more information and a link to the drop website on mine. Just go to richontech.tv/186. I put the information in bold right there in the show notes. If you want to give me a call, 888-RICH-101. Answer the question of the week. What's the one piece of technology you refuse to give up? Plus, I'll tell you how ChatGPT is getting a free upgrade, some thoughts on Samsung's foldables, and more of your calls coming up right here on Rich on Tech.
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2: Thousands of places on the internet have a file with your name on it, your home address, your cell number, your email address. 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
3: Country music has claimed all top five slots of the all-genre Billboard Hot 100 chart for the first time in history. Thanks to Elle Langley and Morgan Wallen, who currently stand at number one on the singles and album charts, respectively, and to Taylor Swift's return to country for I Knew It, I Knew You, and newcomer Stella Lefty officially joining the ranks of hitmakers with her single Boston. Meantime, Langley's Choosing Texas, the biggest single of the year so far, maintains its number one perch on the chart and its 16th history-making week at that position. Jelly Roll is going on hiatus. The country singer informed fans during his concert in Salt Lake City, Utah last week, saying, I'm fixing to take some time off and heal. The singer's tour break comes after he finalized his divorce from Bunny XO last month. That's Fox Country on Fox News.

0: Welcome back to Rich on Tech. Rich DeMuro here, hanging out with you. ChatGPT got a free upgrade this week for free users. The big news is that if you are using ChatGPT for free, you will no longer get that message that says you have hit a limit. But it's only for text questions. So if you're still doing anything with images or files, limits will apply. But in general, if you're just chatting back and forth, even with the newest model, the ChatGPT 5.6 Luna, you're not going to get that message that says you need to pay up for more, more usage. That's a huge deal. Now, Luna is one of their newest models. There's also a think button if you want ChatGPT to spend a little bit more time on a difficult question. And if you pay, if you're like, wait a second, I pay for ChatGPT. Well, you have access to ChatGPT 5.6 Sol, which I guess is better than Luna. So it's like these names are just so silly at this point, but they keep coming out with new ones. But yes, the paid users will always get a better service when they use these, but the free users are getting more and more as time goes on. So for most people, if you're not paying, basically you do not have to worry about paying. If you want something that's very capable for everyday questions, that's a big deal. And it puts a lot of pressure on the other players out there like Gemini and Claude and Copilot because, you know, they all want you to use this on a daily basis. And now ChatGPT is saying, look, if you use us as much as you want, even on one of these better models that we have, they call them the frontier models, we're not going to give you those limits unless you're doing things like images and files. And that's a whole nother ballgame because it does take a lot more compute to do that. So anyway, it's getting competitive out there. Let's go to... Let's see here. Let's go to Faith in Anaheim. Faith, you're on with Rich.
1: Good afternoon.
0: Hi.
1: Enjoy your show. Listen to it every Saturday.
0: Oh, thank you.
1: Have a quick question.
0: Sure.
1: I have an older model Apple iPhone. It's a iPhone 40 SE.
0: iPhone 4 SE.
1: It says 4.0 on it. Okay.
0: Okay.
1: Yeah, it's about 6 or 7 years old.
0: Okay.
1: I have no problems with it other than the fact that every day at about 8 in the morning, I get a spam phone call from a phone number. Now, I have called Apple probably 4 times and have asked them, they walk me through this, go here, go here, go here. It lasts for a day, and then the next day the calls come back again. I have the phone number. I just want to know, is there a way to block it so that I don't get the call every morning at 8 o'clock?
0: Is it the same phone number every time or slightly different?
1: Same phone number, same company. It has a name in red, who it's coming from, and the phone number.
0: Okay. And first off, okay, so I just want to be clear on the phone model. So what? Was that me or is that you?
1: No, that's me. Okay. Just went into settings.
0: Okay. So if you go into, you don't even have to go into settings. If you just go into your list of recent numbers and you find that phone number.
1: I'm looking at it right now.
0: Okay. Tap the I next to that phone number.
1: The I? Let me open it up. Let's see.
0: So if you're looking, you go to your phone, at the bottom it says favorites, contacts, recents, all that good stuff. You go to your recents, you'll see a list of everyone that's called you. And find the number in that list, and there should be a little I next to that number.
1: Okay, I'm in my calls, and the number is in red.
0: Yep.
1: But there's no I, it just says call from, and then there's a circle, which sometimes there's a picture, but this is just a circle with a...
0: Okay. So you're already in the actual call. Okay. So scroll all the way down to the bottom there and it should say block contact. Does it not say that?
1: No. It says calls, contacts, keypad, and a magnifying glass.
0: Okay. I think we're in a different section. Now I'm looking at the, phone dialer on my phone. It sounds like maybe you're running an older version of the software that's not, on mine, but in general, can you get to your recents on this phone?
1: All my calls are showing.
0: Okay, they are. And so when it says the call, it says the person's name or the number, and does it say like yesterday or the time?
1: No.
0: It doesn't.
1: Oh, it says Wednesday.
0: Okay. Yes. And then next to that Wednesday, there's not little I in a circle?
1: No. there's a telephone, a blue telephone in the circle.
0: A blue telephone in the circle?
1: Yeah.
0: Huh. What version of iOS are you running? Can you go into your settings?
1: Yes, iOS 26.5.2.
0: Okay, so that's recent. Interesting. Okay, well, without getting... Okay, so...
1: Now, down at the bottom, there's a blue circle with calls. Next to it says contacts, keypad, and then a magnifying glass.
0: Okay, so when you go... There's nothing that says recents?
1: No.
0: Huh.
1: Let me go. If I touch calls, let's see if it's... No.
0: Okay. Well, the bottom line is if you can get to this number... You can block this number. I'm trying to think if there's another way. Let me see if I can go into settings and block the number that way. If you can add a number manually, let me see if I can do that. So if I go into settings, I'm going to go all the way into apps, then I'm going to go into phone, and they change the way the apps show up here. But basically, if you can block this phone number, and I don't know why it's not staying blocked, but once you block it, it should stay blocked. So let's go. Now I'm going into phone, and I'm going into blocked contacts. Okay. So here's what you need to do. You have to go into your phone app. So you go into your settings, apps, and then phone. And then there's an option if you scroll all the way down where it says add blocked contact. You can type in the phone number manually there, and it will block that number from calling you. And then you will not receive phone calls, messages, email, or FaceTime from anyone on the block list.
1: So you said go into settings and then go to phone.
0: So settings, and I think you go into settings and then scroll all the way down where it says, does it say apps all the way at the bottom?
1: All the way at the bottom says apps.
0: Okay, yes. Tap that.
1: Okay.
0: Now scroll all the way until where it says phone.
1: Okay, LMNO. Phone, okay.
0: Okay, you found that?
1: Yes.
0: Okay, tap that. And now scroll all the way down once again where it says blocked contacts.
1: Yes.
0: Okay. And now you can add the phone number in there and you will not get a number. You will not get a call from this person again.
1: So up at the top in blue, it says add blocked contacts.
0: Correct.
1: Okay.
0: All right. Faith.
1: It says, I touched that. It says two.
0: Yep. There's two people that are already added. So you want to add one more.
1: Okay, so put the phone number in there.
0: And then add it, and I want you to report back to me. You have a little homework. I want you to email me, go to the website, richontech.tv, hit contact, and I want you to let me know if this worked, because, there's no reason why we should have to be subjected to someone calling every morning at 8 a.m. that we do not want.
1: You're wonderful. Great show. I love it. Thank you so very much.
0: Thank you, Faith. Appreciate it. 888-RICH-101, 888-742-4101. Samsung's foldables are now on sale. I've been using them, the Samsung Galaxy Z Fold 8 and the Z Fold 8 Ultra. My review that I shared on TV and in my newsletter, I said Samsung has hit its stride. They're thinner, they're easier to use, but they're still very expensive. So pre-orders for these things were off the charts, up more than 30% compared with last year. So it seems like people are interested in these. I think that people are interested because they're also thinking that Apple is coming out with a very similar phone in September. So I've been hearing a lot of people say, oh my gosh, that's so cool. I can't wait for Apple to do that. So I don't think people are going to switch necessarily. Maybe some will, but I think a lot of people are very excited. But I will tell you, the Fold 8, that's the regular one. It's like the one that looks like a passport. That's getting a lot of the interest. It's shorter, it's wider, it's very light, and it's very comfortable to hold. It's still a little cramped when that keyboard comes up, but it is very light and very easy to read on. I've got my full review on the website. Go to richontech.tv or go to my Instagram at richontech to watch it. Back after this.
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0: midst of demands from Iran for the U.S., I'm Ann Carrick, Fox News. Iran saying the Strait of Hormuz will not open until the U.S. corrects its behavior.
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